0: of things. Now, some of those people claimed that because they did actually think I was God because of the things that I did. And they are wrong. Like, it's just that they're wrong. Like I said, I don't see anything, any so-called miracle as being a miracle.
1: Mm.
0: It's just engaging the laws of God in the manner of understanding. And so many of the things contained within the Bible are false about my life. Now, when people say to me, well, you should do this because that's what you did in the first century, I go, well, firstly, I didn't do that in the first century for a lot of reasons. And secondly, I'm not going to do the same things I did in the first century again either. Like, I've grown 2,000 years. It's not like I'm the same person as I was then. I've changed quite significantly since then. And so I'm not going to do the same things that I did in the first century. And also, what the Bible says I did in the first century is completely wrong. That's not what I did. And there are some things that are right, and some things that I said are actually in the Bible in the way that I actually said them and so forth. But there's also quite a lot of things in there that I did not say, never would say, and never could say because they were wrong. And so, you know, to actually then want me to do something that the Bible says I did in the first century, which I never did, is not a logical proof that I am Jesus.
1: Mm. Okay, so you're saying that a lot of what's contained in the Bible about your first century life is not factual, and so you're never going to do, you didn't do them then, you're not going to do them now.
0: No.
1: There are some things that you did, you said just now that there are some things that are recorded in the Bible that you did do.
0: Certainly.
1: So why aren't you doing them now?
0: Well, this comes to the point of what happens when you become at one with God. See, in the first century, as is recorded in the Bible, there was no record of me ever performing any so-called miracle, which remember I've said that there's no such thing as a miracle anyway, but there's no record of me performing any so-called miracle before I was 30 years of age after my baptism with John, by John, which I was in my 31st year by the Jewish reckoning of counting, and I, before then, could not perform any of these things. Now, I had a choice before then of how to perform things. One way was that I could allow myself to be overcloaked by a spirit. And many people do this today, where they let themselves be overcloaked by a spirit and then they can perform something that the average person on earth can't perform,
1: such as,
0: but which the spirit knows about.
1: Yeah.
0: Like, for example, reading a person's mind.
1: Mm-hmm.
0: They might be able to read a person's mind. Every single person on earth can do it once they engage the law.
1: Mm-hmm.
0: Once they understand how it works, but the person who's doing it is only just having a spirit tell them the thoughts of another person, and they're open to the connection between themselves and a spirit. Now, I decided in my first century life that I didn't want to do that. I felt it was quite deceitful. I felt it was an erroneous position that a person on earth formed because of some unhealed emotion. And the spirit did worked through them for some reason that the spirit had as an unhealed emotion, which was out of harmony with love. So I didn't want to engage doing anything special using a spirit to overcloak me. So I decided all I wanted to do was become at one with God in the way that God displayed love. And then if God wanted to do anything through me, then I would be that vehicle, if you like, to get those particular things done. And it was only by engaging the law that I could do that. I understood that. Mm-hmm. I understood that God's laws were very much defined by God and were very fixed and immovable, and all I needed to do was bring myself into harmony with the way in which those laws operated in order to perform certain things. So it became, before I was 30 years of age, I could not perform any so-called miracle unless I allowed a spirit to overcloak me, which I did not wish to do.
1: Mm-hmm.
0: Now, after I was 30 years of age, I became at one with God. And just before my baptism by John, I became at one with God. At that point in time, I knew far more of God's laws than the average person who lived on earth, including John himself. As a result, I could engage some of those laws, which included being able to heal people under certain circumstances,
1: mm-hmm.
0: as long as the law was engaged.
1: Mm-hmm.
0: So I couldn't heal everyone. I only healed certain people under certain circumstances because the law could be engaged in their position. And I didn't cure the lame either unless the law could be engaged in a certain way, then I could cure the lame. Because once the law was engaged, then I could engage the process. So this is the only way in which anything can be done, in fact. The law must be engaged in order for anything to be done. You cannot break God's laws in order to perform miracles. All of the so-called miracles are just new laws that mankind has not discovered. And I wouldn't call them even new, really, because from God's perspective, they've existed forever. Right from the inception of our universe, right until now, they've existed. So these are laws that exist that we have to learn how to engage. And really, it's like a scientific process of discovering what those laws are as to how to engage them. In the first century, I discovered a lot of laws, and therefore I knew how to engage them. And in this life, once I go through the process of getting or back to the condition that I want to get through by engaging the laws that are involved in getting into that condition, I will be able to perform many different things, even better things that I performed in the first century. That is my belief at this point in time, because I know more of the laws than I did then.
1: Mm-hmm.
0: However, it's not going to be a miracle. They're not going to be miracles from my perspective. They're just going to be engaging the law.
1: So, but perhaps they look like miracles to other people. They would be the kind of thing that some people wish for you to perform at the moment.
0: Yes. Is that... And it's illogical for them, as we'll discuss in this FAQ session. It's illogical for people to assume that just because I can do one thing, it's proof of my identity, because it isn't.
1: Yeah.
0: All it's proof of is that I can do that thing.
1: Yes.
0: So it's a bit like saying, you know, if you can fly, then it proves that you're Jesus. No, it doesn't. It just proves that you can fly. It doesn't prove anything else.
1: Yes.
0: And that's the thing we need to bear in mind.
1: All right. So you've just let us know that basically you could do certain things that people would perceive to be miracles in the first century. People would even perceive them perhaps to be miracles now,
0: mm-hmm.
1: if you could do them.
0: Mm-hmm.
1: But at this point, you're not yet at the state of atonement with God again. Is
0: correct.
1: That... Yes.
0: The main reasons why I can't perform things now is because love has not been perfected inside of myself. And for that to occur, all fear that exists within inside of me has to leave. And that's the process I'm going through, and God's been taking me through for the past 15 or 17 years now of releasing fears until I can get to the point where the love that exists within is in harmony with God's love. God's love has no fear involved in it. And so for me to be in harmony with God and therefore be able to do these things, I have to obtain that condition through my own choice, through my choice to release fear, basically. And that will take time. In the first century, that took me around 13 years of time, from the time when I actively engaged the God's laws and I realised that there was this law involving love, and that was that fear and love could not coexist at the same time. And so I realised that I had to go through a process which took 13 years to engage in my first century life. Now, at the moment, I started engaging this process when I was 40 years of age or 41 years of age. I've been doing it for 9 years now in terms of this process. God had been leading me through this process for much longer than that, of course, but it was only when I became fully conscious or aware myself of what the process involved, which was 9 or so years ago, that I realised what I had to do.
1: Mm-hmm.
0: And what I had to do was release all of my fears, which I'm still doing. And that might take another, well, in the first century it took 13 years, and I've been doing it 9 years so far, so it's probably at least going to take another 4. You know, as a minimum, mm-hmm. it's going to take another 4 years. So it will be at least another 4 years probably until I can engage some of these laws. Now, it's true that some of those laws might be able to be engaged before then, depending on my memory of them and how much in harmony with love I am at the time of engaging the law. So at the moment, I have a memory of all the different laws I can engage, but I'm not harmonious with love with regard to engaging those particular laws. So that's going to take some time to develop.
1: Yeah, so... Sorry.
0: Yeah.
1: So you're saying that basically you're in this process of bringing yourself back into alignment with a set of laws.
0: Yes.
1: And once you are, then you'll be able to do certain things that currently...
0: I can't do.
1: You can't do, because yeah. we're all bound by God's laws.
0: And the primary reason why I can't do them is because fear exists within me, and fear is not harmonious with love, and therefore fear is not harmonious with law, mm-hmm. with God's laws I'm talking mm-hmm. about, not human laws. Of course, in human laws, there's millions of laws that are created out of fear, but not God's laws. None of God's laws are created out of fear. So I must engage God's laws in the same manner that anyone else would engage God's laws if I am ever going to do things that are new, that have not been done on this earth. Now, other people may see them as miracles, but I don't see them as miracles. They're just me knowing another law, like, you know, mankind knowing the law of, you know, aerodynamics now, not just the law of gravity or the laws of engaging lighter than air flight. Now he engages the laws that can engage heavier than air flight, and that's only because we know more laws. That's the only reason why. And this is the same principle that we'll be engaging. Yeah.
1: Okay, so you've spoken about this journey back towards alignment with the laws. Mm-hmm. Once you're there, does that mean that you'll be doing miracles willy-nilly everywhere?
0: No, as usual, all of the so-called miracles are just engagements of law. So where the law permits me to engage a process that other people believe are miracles, but which I see as just engaging the law, I will engage the law when I'm driven by love to do so. I won't be able to engage it if I wasn't driven by love to do so, because in that place you have to be harmonious with love before the law can be engaged.
1: So what would be an unloving use of performing a miracle?
0: Well,
1: what would motivate you?
0: Well, you know, we see a lot of these happening on earth today, where a spirit overcloaks a person on earth who doesn't understand the law. The spirit understands the law. The person on earth doesn't understand the law. But the spirit overcloaks the person on earth and does so-called miracle through the person. Now, to me, that's... while it's great that the spirit did it, it's not very good, because it's deceitful. It's not true. The person on earth isn't in the condition where they understand the law. They're only being assisted. And if they told the truth and said, look, I'm being assisted by a spirit, now we'd be in harmony with more truth. That'd be fantastic. That's not the kind of thing I want to do. What I want to do is show the potential of the human species without having somebody assisting you all the time. Only through this connection with God. That's what I want to demonstrate to people. I don't want to demonstrate what anybody can do, which is allow yourself to be overcloaked by the will of another person, pushed around by a person. Whether they're seen or unseen matters not to me. They're still pushing you around and manipulating you into doing something that you believe is right, perhaps, but it's deceitful and it's out of harmony with love. You're not going to be able to fully engage miraculous things in that place. So I don't want to do that. I just want to engage the law in that pure space.
1: It'd get a lot of people off your back, though, wouldn't it, if you just suddenly did some miracles? Why wouldn't you do that?
0: Well, I am not going to engage these processes just for some egotistical reason. And in fact, if I attempted to, I would be automatically out of harmony with the law of love.
1: Mm-hmm.
0: So you can't engage these things for some egotistical reason, you know. I am not like people claim me to be. I'm not narcissistic or egotistical. I have no desire to do something which helps another person just because it helps me. And so I don't have any desire just to turn the water there into wine just so that you will believe that I'm Jesus. You know, that doesn't make any sense to me whatsoever. I don't have any desire to turn water into wine anyway, which we can discuss at another question, and you'll see why. But all of these so-called things that people want me to do are often just to prove to them something. There's no loving reason for doing it at all. And in fact, for many of them, no matter how much proof I furnish about my own identity, they would still not believe me anyway.
1: Mm-hmm.
0: And many of them say that to me, in fact. No matter what you did, well, I had one man say to me, no matter what you did, I still wouldn't believe you're Jesus. Well, okay, well, what can I say to that? Fair enough.
1: Does that bother you?
0: No, not at all. It doesn't worry me that people don't believe I'm Jesus. Like, I know who I am. It's like me saying to you, no matter what you do, I will never believe you're Mary Magdalene. Or, you know, saying to Igor, no matter what you do, Igor, I'm never going to believe that you're Igor. Fair enough. What can you say to that? Not much at all, really. You're like, it's a very illogical, thing to say, and it's a very illogical thing to do. And also, I believe in their future, many of them will turn around from that very illogical statement and go, yeah, I was a bit of an idiot, saying that's a bit idiotic, actually.
1: Why is it idiotic?
0: Well, it's idiotic, firstly, because it's illogical. Like, you're basically saying that you're not going to believe anybody is anybody no matter what they do. That, you know, what sense does that make from a philosophical perspective? None whatsoever.
1: Yeah.
0: This is the thing, is that because they have all these beliefs about Jesus, of course, they have all of these ideas that make no logical sense when applied to another person.
1: Mm-hmm.
0: And I put to these kind of people that basically it's their belief systems that prevent them from analysing anything I say with any logical thought, without any clear thinking, because their belief systems preclude it. And while your belief systems preclude any logical thought, it's impossible to help you, both here on earth and in the spirit world. Now, sooner or later, events of life will confront these illogical thoughts and help you see that they are pretty illogical, and at some point in the future you may change. For example, once the atheist arrives in the spirit world, he'll realise there's a spirit world. A lot of people laugh at me when I talk about a spirit world. Well, when you arrive there, you won't laugh at me anymore. You'll realise there was one all that time.
1: Yeah.
0: You still might not believe I was Jesus, of course, but you'll at least know that I spoke the truth on that issue. And this is what I find for the majority of people. It's not until they actually speak to the people I know in the spirit world that they'll actually accept that I'm Jesus. But we can talk about that later too,
1: To
0: what is the only way that anybody is going to be able to prove they're Jesus.
1: All right, so if we address that in another question, how you could possibly prove it.
0: Yeah.
1: The original question I asked was that, you're constantly asked to prove that you're Jesus. Mm. Why haven't you? And you've basically spoken about how other people desire you to prove it, haven't you?
0: Yeah.
1: So you've sort of mentioned that you're not God, and so you can't prove that you're God, that you're not, you didn't do everything that's stated in the Bible, and so you're not going to end up doing those things again.
0: Exactly.
1: That when you did do certain things that are recorded in the Bible, you were at one with God.
0: Of course, and I'm not at one with God at this point yet because of the fear that exists within me on different subjects.
1: Yeah. And also that you're not going to do things in an unloving way to make life easier for yourself, perhaps.
0: No, in fact, it would be impossible to do so. I can't engage laws of love while at the same time being selfish and narcissistic and self-involved.
1: Mm-hmm.
0: That's the reality. So, if I'm selfish, narcissistic, and self-involved, I'm not going to be able to do anything. In fact, that anybody else hasn't done on the planet.
1: Which is quite ironic, isn't it? Because if you suddenly just did perform a miracle, it might make a lot of people suddenly believe that you're Jesus, but in that same act you'd be doing something that's narcissistic and self-involved. So everyone would be happy with that, and yet it would prove
0: the lack of love, and it will actually prove that I am narcissistic and self-involved. That's the sad thing about it. I find that quite amusing because I'm often accused by the media or others that I am narcissistic and self-involved and so forth. And yet, if I do what they want me to do, that would make me such.
1: Mm.
0: Like, so again, illogical. The claims are illogical.
1: Yeah.
0: So I don't know if I've covered all of those
1: points. Yeah, so the final point was that you're not yet at one with God again.
0: Yeah,
1: and I think you covered that.
0: Yeah, so for all of these reasons, it's impossible for me to engage proof that the people generally who ask me these questions want. Now, there's plenty of proof of who I am, actually, already presented. There's over a thousand hours of video presentations where I talk about things that are not heard of on this planet ever before. So you could choose to watch all that. But the majority of people don't do that because they hear the claim he's saying is Jesus, and then they go, that's impossible. So they say that's impossible without hearing a single word mm-hmm. that I've ever spoken generally. Or they're critically analysing, trying to critically analyse every single thing I say, trying to prove that I'm not. And it's not a very logical way to proceed if you're trying to find out whether Alan John Miller, who claims to be Jesus, is actually Jesus or not. Also, it doesn't matter. That's the irony. It doesn't matter to anyone other than me who I am. And if it matters to you, it's only because of your belief systems that you that would be confronted if you accepted that I was Jesus.
1: Mm-hmm.
0: So if it matters to you, you know, who I am, that's like it mattering to me who you are. Why would it matter? Why wouldn't I just let you be you? It doesn't matter in any way unless I have a personal investment. And I suggest to the majority of people who ask these questions is they have deep personal investments in what they believe Jesus to be. And as a result of that, project at me all sorts of things because of their deep personal investments. All of their projections are unloving. They're never going to be at one with God while they have them towards me. Because remember, I did say, and it is recorded in the Bible, that he who judges another is going to be in deep trouble. He who's angry with another is going to be in deep trouble. According to Matthew chapter 5, it says that if you're angry with me, you're going to be cast into Gehenna, is what it says in Matthew chapter 5, if you believe your Bible. Of course, I never said that, but that's what Christians believe. If you're angry with anybody, according to Matthew chapter 5, you'll be cast into the everlasting hell fire, according to what the Bible says. Now, I don't agree with that, but if you believe your own Bible, then you need to stop being angry with me for claiming that I'm Jesus. Right? According to the same passage of verses in Matthew chapter 5, it says that you must love your enemy. Now, I suggest to you that, you know, I've had a lot of, as you know, emails from Christians saying they want to shoot me. In fact, I had a radio talkback show where a Catholic Christian rang up and said, I need a bullet in the head. That was her statement. And I go, yeah, that's very interesting. You know, that's very out of harmony with Matthew chapter 5, where you would love your enemies. Now, if you love your enemies as your friends, you're saying you'd put a bullet in your head of your friend, would you? No, I don't think so. So if you're saying you'd do that to me, you're way out of harmony with your own belief system, let alone what the truth is. So I would suggest to such people that they look at their personal investments in why they want me to prove that I'm Jesus, and instead listen to what I'm saying with an open mind for a change. That's what I suggest. That's what people in the first century had to do too, by the way. Ironically, mm-hmm. they had to do exactly the same thing.
1: Mm. Mm. Why don't you speak Aramaic to prove that you're Jesus?
0: This has to be one of the most ridiculous and illogical, stupid questions that I've ever heard, to be frank. It goes along with many other stupid questions that I'm often asked, I feel. Now, I say stupid because and illogical because it is totally crazy to believe that just because I spoke Aramaic that somebody would believe that I'm Jesus. The reality is that Jim, is it
1: Cavizel, I think
0: is the way you pronounce his last name, who played me in The Passion of the Christ, spoke Aramaic for nearly 2 hours.
1: A lot longer than that, I'm assuming, yeah, if he had exactly. Some rehearsals. And
0: if that's the case, then that proves that he's Jesus, does it? No, it only proves that he can speak Aramaic. That's all it proves. It proves nothing else. And this is a measure of people's illogical reasoning. If I spoke Aramaic, the only thing it would prove is that I can speak Aramaic. It doesn't prove that I'm Jesus. If it did, then there'd be literally thousands of people who could prove that they're Jesus, right? And that obviously can't be true because there's only one of us. So I find a lot of these questions quite laughable, actually, in terms of the lack of logic that's present. And in fact, I would suggest to people who ask these kind of questions that you need to go and do a course in logic, right? Because without a course in logic, you obviously don't understand much at all. And a course in logic is if I can speak Aramaic, then all it proves is that I speak Aramaic. That's all it proves. It doesn't prove anything else. It doesn't prove my identity as Jesus. It never can, in fact, prove my identity as Jesus. And If you believed that I was Jesus just because I could speak Aramaic, then in my opinion, you're crazier than I am. Like, honestly, if you believe that that's true, then you're crazy. Of course it's not true. Yeah. Come on, what are you going to ask?
1: Also, not many people actually speak Aramaic, do they?
0: Of course. So like, I find that humorous as well. Like, the dialect of Aramaic that we spoke in the first century, it has not been spoken for nearly 2,000 years. So how would anyone ever know that I'm actually speaking the Aramaic that I spoke in the first century, even if I could speak it? No one. Who's going to be around to validate the test? Certainly not the person who can't speak Aramaic at all. How can that? I could be speaking gibberish for all they know. And just because I go and speak some Aramaic to them, what, they're going to believe that now I'm Jesus because I'm speaking? And by the way, a spirit could overcloak me and speak the dialect of Aramaic that I spoke 2,000 years ago. But what does that prove? Nothing at all, except that I'm able to be overcloaked by a spirit who speaks Aramaic. Nothing else.
1: Okay, so let's talk about this in terms of... we've established that it's not logical that just because a person speaks Aramaic, that's proof that they're Jesus.
0: Not at all.
1: What about the fact that you are saying that you have memories mm-hmm. of the last 2,000 years mm-hmm. and someone might assume that part of those memories would be language.
0: Mm-hmm.
1: So can you explain what's going on there?
0: Sure. For the last 2,000 years, after I left the earth, I never spoke a language. We spoke in thought packages that can be transmitted into any language from one person to another and through feelings. So for 2,000 years, I haven't spoken a language as people on earth interpret a language to be. A language is a very impure and inaccurate way of transferring information, mostly because I have to have a feeling, then it turns it into a thought that I have to accurately describe, then these thoughts need to be turned into a language and the language has to be able to accurately describe the thought as well as the feeling. I transmit that to you through my voice. You then hear it as a language. You've then got to transmit it back to a thought and then down into a feeling for you to understand how I feel about a certain subject. Now, there is a whole heap of levels of distance from my original emotion in that process. You've got the transmission into thought, transmission into language, the retransmission of a language into thought, the thought into an emotion. And so there's a whole heap of errors that arise and do always arise, in fact. You see it constantly in day-to-day life on Earth, all these errors that arise due to this inaccurate way of transmitting feelings from one person to another. Now, in the spirit world, we transmitted feelings as they were. And if a person could feel them, they were open to those feelings, then they'd understand completely accurately what was being felt and therefore what was being thought. On Earth, that rarely occurs. It's very rare for another person on Earth to actually accurately understand what you feel, no matter what language you use mm-hmm. and no matter how much you tell them something. And so I feel the process of language on Earth is very limited. Now, if you examine that, and I understand that I haven't used language for that period of time. And in fact, I don't actually enjoy the use of language for these reasons, because I find it's often misinterpreted. And then you can see that I probably haven't had much interest in language for nearly 2,000 years, actually.
1: Mm-hmm.
0: Now, while I could speak some languages in the first century, they were languages that I learnt from as a child. I spoke three languages in the first century, not Aramaic only, but also Hebrew and Greek. And these are languages that I learned through my study, both usually of the Bible or what was known to be the Bible at that time.
1: So the Jewish books of the Bible.
0: The Jewish books of the Bible. And also because I lived up until the age of 12 in near Alexandrina in Egypt, Alexandria in Egypt, I spent a lot of time in the synagogue and conversing with people who spoke Greek as well as Hebrew and Aramaic. So So I learned all three languages as I was growing up, just like the average person on earth would do if they lived in a household with three languages.
1: Mm.
0: Now, those languages are not important to me. They're never going to be important to me. And in the end, while I might be able to speak them once I remember everything from my soul, which, remember, I said is a process of releasing fear. So as I release fears, I will get closer and closer and closer to everything that I remember. Everything that I remember will have clarity, including language. But I suggest to people that I won't be able to just speak Aramaic. I should be able to speak almost every language of the earth, given the fact that I've interacted with almost every language of the earth over 2,000 years through the transmission of thought. So I feel that the whole concept of me speaking Aramaic, when the whole concept should be, you should be able to speak any language on earth, is interesting in itself. Secondly, the only reason why I can't speak any language on earth is because of fear. It's because of fears that I have within myself that prevent me from this assimilation of the knowledge that comes from my soul, that doesn't prevent it in other areas, because I have no fear in those particular areas. All I need to do is work through those particular emotions, and as I do, things will have a lot more clarity. And therefore, I might be able to speak these languages. But even if I can speak every language on earth, it's still not proof that I'm Jesus.
1: Mm.
0: All it's proof of is that I can speak every language on earth. That's the only thing it proves.
1: So could I ask a little bit of clarity there? You
0: sure.
1: spoke about how it might be possible in the future, as you remove more fear, for mm-hmm. you to remember not just Aramaic but many other languages.
0: Hebrew, Greek initially, and then mm. the other languages.
1: So just for people who've never met you before, this certainty that you're Jesus, did that, and all of these memories of 2,000 years of life, did that happen very suddenly?
0: No. No, okay. It's happened over a period of time. So as I've released fear, I remembered more things. As I release another fear, remember more things. As I release another fear, remember more things, and so forth and so forth. And this has been going on now for 17 years of my... Well, it's actually all of my life in this life, but for the last 17 years in a more active way, and for the last 9 years in a more direct way, because I then had to come to accept a few things that I wouldn't psychologically accept before then. So it's going to be a process like that from now on as well. Mm-hmm. I'm going to continue going through this process. As long as I allow the release of fear, I will also allow the return of the memories. When I say the return, they're still there. Well, the memories are there. It's just my ability to psychologically accept them will be determined by the fear that I'm in.
1: So would you say it's similar to someone who has... similar but not the same, perhaps, as someone who has some fear about an accident that happened when they were a child, and because of that they block the memory
0: Certainly.
1: Of that.
0: Yep. It's exactly the same as that. Yeah. Or you could say it's almost the same as Alzheimer's in some ways.
1: Uh-huh.
0: And Alzheimer's occurs because people do not want to remember certain things, and as a result they start closing down their ability to remember. The memories are still stored within their soul, and in their case, in their spirit body's mind, but they're not accessible because of this desire to close them down, because of the emotional impact that these memories may have in terms of their life. And for this reason, a lot of people close down their memories from childhood in particular, but also as people get older, oftentimes from all of their life, they close down their memories.
1: Mm.
0: They can't remember things. You know, I was speaking to my mother the other day, and she can't remember smacking me across the face when I was 15. Why is that? Because she doesn't want to remember it. She doesn't want to remember because it has some emotional hurt for her, some emotional pain. Like, I remember it, my sister remembers it, my brother remembers it, but yeah. she doesn't remember it. And so this is an indication of what happens to memory. When we have fear associated with memory, we do not remember things, and it's a fact of life.
1: Okay, so what has been the content of your memories so far? I mean, are they... events? We're talking about language here. why have you remembered some things and not language, I suppose I'm asking?
0: Well, firstly, I've never viewed language as very important. Uh-huh. So I've never had much of a focus on remembering language. In fact, I feel language has many flaws, as I've explained. And so I'd prefer to be able to transmit emotions than transmit language.
1: Mm-hmm.
0: there are many other things that I remember because I have a deep desire to remember them. So things about God, for example, God's laws, I've always had a fascination, deep desire, no fear about those kind of things. So these are the things I remembered first.
1: Mm-hmm.
0: I remembered the process of coming back to Earth and the process of, you know, how we came back to Earth, but only after I dealt with a lot of fear. And I was in fear for months on end before I allowed any of these kind of emotions. So there are some times when I dealt with lots of fear and I remember something, and then there's other times when I have no fear and so I remember those things very easily. Now, the majority of things that I'm teaching people at the moment are things that I have no fear about. And so therefore I can easily remember them and easily transmit them to others, using the best possible language I can, given the fact that I'm very limited with English as well as any other language. And all I can do is explain myself in different ways until people understand. And because I have no fear on these particular subjects, it is very, very easy for me to explain these particular things and remember them. Of course, the things that are more personal in my life, so the things that have happened to me personally in the first century, all through the spirit world and on Earth, are much more personal in terms of my fears.
1: Mm-hmm.
0: And so therefore they are harder to remember. Many of the personal things are much harder to remember as a result of the fears that I have. So as I've released fears, then I remember more things. So for example, there was a time when I didn't remember much of my life in the first century, and now I remember a lot of it because I have released fears about different things that allowed me to remember specific events.
1: Mm. Okay. There's just a point about your physical body and your spirit body being different.
0: Yeah, well, that's true too. The spirit body and the physical body is different to my soul. So for the average person who on Earth in their first incarnation, they have a soul or half a soul connected to their physical body and spirit body. So everything, every experience that their physical body has had, their soul has had. Every experience that their spiritual body has had, their soul has had. In my case, because we're connecting, and in every one of the cases of any of the 14 who've returned, in our case, the soul has been around for 2,000 years, but the bodies we're connecting to have only been around, in my case, for 51 years, right, since the time of conception. Now, since I've only been around since the time of conception, my physical body and my spirit body only remember events in this life. And it's only my soul that remembers all the events of all of my life. So it depends upon how much I allow this connection with my soul as to how much I will remember. And how much I allow the connection is determined by fear, as I said. So while I'm afraid about certain things, so for example, if I'm afraid of what will happen to my physical body, then I'll only remember certain things. If I release that fear, then I'll remember a lot more things and so forth. So it depends totally on what I remember as to what I remember depends totally on the level of fear that I allow myself to work through at any given time and the level of fear that I allow myself to experience at any given time. Once I allow myself to work through those particular fears, then I have a very complete memory of everything that has occurred. So there are some events that I've done a lot of work processing through my fears, and so I remember them vividly as a result. And they have no emotional signature anymore. I don't feel pained by them and I don't feel afraid of them anymore. And so I can remember them very, very well.
1: Mm.
0: There are other events that doesn't apply to.
1: Yeah. And is there a reason why you've chosen English for this incarnation?
0: Well, I suppose there are a lot of reasons for choosing it. It is the most widely spoken language on the planet to a degree, in terms of the amount of countries that speak it.
1: And the media, would you say?
0: And I suppose, yeah, there's the media issue. Most of it is very much based on English. And there are also, because it is widely spoken in the Western world, there is a lot of effort and time put into translation into English from other languages. So it would make sense for anybody who returns to Earth to probably speak English as their first language or their second language at least, which of course all of the 14 can do. So while others of the 14 know Spanish and French and Vietnamese and, you know, Afrikaans and other languages, the reality is that all of us also know English.
1: Yes.
2: As I said before, it's completely unimportant what language I speak on earth. What's more important is whether I'm logical, whether I make any sense or not, whether when people listen to me, they realise that there are things that are said that are truth or not. That's the most important thing, I would have thought. If I was listening to another person, I wouldn't be concerned about what language they're speaking. I'd be concerned about whether what they're saying

0: perspective, I find it crazy that when people are sitting in front of you interviewing you, they want you to speak Aramaic or turn water into wine, when I would think wouldn't like world peace or a connection with God be far more relevant to a discussion with Jesus?
1: A million more questions that could be asked that are higher priority than those.
0: Okay. Why don't you turn water into wine to prove that you're Jesus?
1: Well, I feel this is just as illogical and unreasonable as the previous question, actually, in terms of why I didn't, you know, speak Aramaic. Firstly, it presumes that in the first century I did turn water into wine, which I did not. So it also presumes that turning water into wine would be a loving thing to do, which it is not. In fact, it would be far better to turn wine into water from a health perspective than it would be to turn water into wine. And in fact, I have no aversion to turning wine into water, but I would have a lot of aversion to turning water into wine. Again, it's one of these things that never happened in the first century that I'm often asked to perform in order to prove something. If I could do it, the only thing it logically proves is that I can turn water into wine. That's all it proves. It doesn't prove anything else. It doesn't prove that my identity is Jesus. It only proves that I can turn water into wine. So to me, it's pointless to even attempt such a thing. Why would I want to attempt turning water into wine when I know that wine contains alcohol? Alcohol destroys brain cells, and so therefore is unloving for me to imbibe or encourage anybody else to imbibe. Unfortunately, also, alcohol encourages overcloaking by spirits, because there are dark spirits in the spirit world who don't get to drink alcohol in the spirit world, and all they want to do is overcloak somebody on earth so they can drink alcohol through them. And this is why we have so many people who are drunk on earth who are standing up and can't even remember who they are anymore because they're completely overcloaked by another person. Now, do I want to encourage all of that behaviour? No, I don't. I will never want to, actually. So I will never turn water into wine, ever. That's the reality. I might turn wine into water, I don't know about that. But to be honest with you, I can turn wine into water with a Bunsen burner and a few, you know, pieces of stainless steel, you know. So that can all be done quite easily as well, doing it the other way. So I feel, again, this question is really based around the Bible and the Bible, the presumption that the Bible is speaking the truth about my life in the first century, which it is not. It's also this presumption that I should do things in order to prove myself, which if I was loving, I would not do. I would only do it if I was narcissistic and self-involved and egotistical. And I'm not going to do those things because I'm not any of those things. So I feel again that this question of proving myself because of a miracle, in this case turning water into wine, is really a very, very flawed logical proposition, and it contains no, it contains nothing real about it in terms of what is the reality of what I'm teaching or any of those kind of things. What is the truth of God? What is the truth of the universe? These are all just questions that people ask, thinking that they're stumping me in some way, and thinking that somehow they're going to convince me that I'm not the person that I know I am. And which is never going to happen, actually, because I know who I am. So
0: when you said it's illogical, do you mean by that if you could turn water into wine, it wouldn't necessarily prove anything? Or
1: it doesn't prove anything other than that I can turn water into wine. It doesn't prove that I'm Jesus. And it also contains the presumption that I turned water into wine in the first century, which I didn't do. It also contains the presumption that turning water into wine would be a loving act, which it is not. So none of those things. It presumes a lot of things, all of which are incorrect. Mm. And obviously, if I'm going to do something unloving, I can't engage God's laws, as I've mentioned before in another question. The reality is God's laws can only be engaged under certain conditions. And if I am choosing to engage God's laws for self-aggrandizement, in some way, so you know, to make myself appear better than others in some way, or in order to damage another person, of which this particular thing would do both, and then I would be completely out of harmony with love and therefore unable to complete

0: task anyway. So I feel a lot of it comes from these deep misunderstandings people have about God's laws. They don't understand that all of God's laws are loving, and all of God's laws involve love. In order to engage them, they must involve love. No so-called miracle, and remember I said in previous question that I don't believe there's any such thing as a miracle, no so-called miracle, or what I would call no engaging of a higher law of God that people on earth don't know about, can be done without love being involved. So love is an essential part of any one of these laws being engaged. And bearing in mind that turning water into wine would not be a loving act on a number of levels, it would be impossible to achieve, in my opinion, without there being some kind of dark influence being involved. And even then, I doubt whether it's possible to achieve. From a purely scientific perspective, water does not contain the same ingredients that wine contains. Water is water, H2O. It contains a simple amount of elements, two elements. Wine contains many, sometimes hundreds of elements in it that would have to be gathered from somewhere in order to convert water into wine. So from a scientific point of view, converting water into wine would have to go through a process in order for it to occur.
1: So you're saying there's no magic tricks. There's always got to be a science that underlies the miracle, the so-called miracle.
0: Every miracle, that's so-called miracle that's ever been performed, there is a scientific explanation for. That's reality. And I find it quite funny in some ways that I'm asked by atheists to turn water into wine, and my not doing so proves to them that I'm not Jesus. They don't even believe in Jesus. They don't even believe Jesus existed. They don't believe in the Bible. So therefore they don't believe that Jesus ever turned water into wine, because they don't believe in the Bible. And yet I'm up being asked to perform some fictitious thing that they know is not possible scientifically. Well, I know it's not possible scientifically too. Like, I'm not stupid. So I am constantly amazed at the lack of logic, even in these so-called atheists, asking me to perform a miracle that is scientifically not possible to achieve without gathering other elements other than water together in some manner. And it proves nothing aside from that I could do it, even if I could do it. It doesn't prove that I'm Jesus. It doesn't prove my identity. So, again, I feel it's a very flawed argument, very flawed questions that I'm frequently asked by people in the media and other people who believe themselves to be clear thinkers. And they call themselves skeptics, but I don't even think they're skeptics, because a skeptic is a logical person, a person who actually looks at something from a logical perspective and then is skeptical only because of logic, not because of their emotions. And these kind of people obviously are not clearly thinking logically, so therefore they're being driven by their emotions. They're being driven by their emotion to prove that there is no such thing as, you know, God's truth. You know, they want to prove that there's no spirit world, and as I've said, in the future they'll find out that they're wrong. And in fact, they'll realise that they were quite silly making these presumptions that they had no evidence to support. So I have no evidence myself to support the fact that water can be turned into wine. I don't know if it can be done at this point in time. I believe that for it to be done, the elements, which involve grapes and other things other than just water, the elements would have to be present. Now, there may be a way that I can do that in a very rapid way in the future, engaging some laws. I don't know. There might be a way that humankind can do it in some way after they engage God's laws. I don't know those laws that are involved in that particular process at this point in time. However, I'm pretty sure, and I know for certain, that I did not know them in the first century, and so therefore never turned water into wine in the first century. And I don't believe that that anybody who thinks I did is actually thinking very logically either, because I would not do something that's unloving.
1: Great.
0: Now, if you're talking about dealkalized wine, well, that's a different matter altogether. I might consider that. Because obviously alcohol destroys the brain cells in particular. It has a detrimental effect generally on our body. And my belief is that the only reason why it seems to have a good effect on people's bodies is because they're full of stress and they need to release some stress. So I feel that I would never engage that particular process of turning water into wine. That's alcohol.
1: Why don't you insert any miracle or sign or wonder here in this sentence to prove that you are Jesus. So why don't you do a thing to prove that you're Jesus?
0: Well, I already know who I am. So there's no point in me performing any miracle in order to prove that I'm Jesus, because I already know who I am. I don't need to prove to myself who I am, because I know who I am. And I don't need to prove to anybody else who I am, because I'm not egotistical. I don't need them to believe me. I don't need them to, you know, honour me or respect me or treat me in any possible way that people think that I expect. And for that reason, I don't see any purpose to proving that I'm Jesus. By the way, proving that I'm Jesus is quite difficult. And I'll talk maybe in another question about how difficult it is going to be to prove that I'm Jesus from a logical perspective, not from an illogical one.
1: Mm-hmm.
0: But I have no desire to prove that I'm Jesus, because I don't believe that's the point. Anyway, I know who I am. The people who have come with me know who I am. Other people will know who I am sooner or later. It doesn't matter to me when they know. For the majority of them, it might be a lot later than sooner. And that doesn't concern me very much. All that concerns me is that I can just live here on earth teaching the things that I wish to teach that I know are true, and that I can enjoy that process. It doesn't even matter if nobody listens to it in the end, to me. It matters to them. Because if they don't listen to it, they're going to find their life a lot harder than it needs to be. That's the reality. But it doesn't matter to me. I don't need people to believe who I am in order to have some kind of narcissistic, egotistical, you know, feeling within myself satisfied. I don't feel any need for people to believe who I am in order for them to come to terms with something about me. I feel the more important thing is that they come to terms with things about themselves, and they look at themselves and they examine themselves from a perspective of love, and they attempt to connect to God. And if they really want to connect to God, they'd do well to listen to what I'm saying to them, because I know how to connect to God. That's the reality, because I have connected to God and done so for 2,000 years. So if they listen to me about all that, they'll have a lot better ways of doing that if they listen. But I don't feel they have to listen. You know, it's just a choice. Just like it's a choice whether they believe me or not, or accept me or not, or even listen to me while I'm saying that I'm Jesus. The majority of people don't listen to me when I say that I'm Jesus about any subject, even a subject that's not related to whether I'm Jesus or not. I find that quite amusing too. But there's not much I can do about that. And also there's not much I want to do about that. I don't believe I need to prove to people anything about my own identity. There is a lot of things that I want to prove about God, and that I want to prove about God's laws. And I'm already engaged in the process of attempting to prove those things. But there's not much I want to prove about myself.
1: So what about the idea that if you did do X miracle, whatever it is, a lot more people might take you seriously, or take your claim that you're Jesus seriously?
0: Well, that might be true, but unfortunately, they still wouldn't understand very much. Because if the only reason why you listen to somebody is that they perform a miracle, then it's not a very good reason to listen to somebody. Like, there are many miracles, or what people call miracles on this earth, that are very, very dark and evil, actually. Mm-hmm. You know, where dark spirits overcloak a person and they do something that is actually very, very damaging to others. Now, if you then listen to that person for the rest of your life, you're going to be in a lot of serious trouble in your future, particularly after you've passed into the spirit world and you start recognizing all of the laws that you break in that place. So I wouldn't recommend that to anyone at all. Just because somebody performs a miracle, or what seems to be a miracle on this planet, it doesn't mean you should listen to them. When I think you should listen to somebody is when they show you what love is, and when they explain the truth to you, and when they are willing to give you information, and when they are willing to, you know, be open and about what is truth, rather than closed down and deceitful about it. they're the kind of people I feel you should listen to. And there are many people who do perform so-called miracles on earth through the help of spirits, of course, who are in the spirit world performing these miracles through them, that people on earth believe are miracles, that have very, very dark intentions and are very unloving as individuals. And I suggest to the people on earth that you don't need to listen to those kind of people either. You need to examine things from a perspective of love. Now, if we're examining things from a perspective of love, then you could see you could dismiss a lot of information that comes to you, because a lot of stuff that comes to us is not very loving.
1: Mm-hmm.
0: A lot of stuff presented by the media is not very loving, and a lot of stuff presented by people generally to us is not very loving. And we can dismiss a lot of information that way if we use love as our filter, rather than whether a person performs a miracle as our filter.
1: So you're really saying that signs and miracles and wonders on this planet are not necessarily a good measure of love, because there's a lot of other processes that could come into play.
0: Exactly. There's a lot of laws that can be engaged by people who are evil in their intentions, and I choose not to engage them. But if a person was evil in their intentions, they do choose to engage them, which would be seemingly miraculous at the time to other people, but which are not very helpful to their future progression in love.
1: Mm-hmm.
0: And certainly not helpful for their relationship with God.
1: Mm-hmm. But those people are engaging some of God's laws, but in a dark way.
0: It's like a lot of God's laws. So, for example, if we examine a lot of God's laws, and now we're entering a philosophical discussion, and that's fine, but if you examine a lot of God's laws, you will see that God has given us this beautiful gift, and then if we use it badly, it becomes like a weapon.
1: Mm-hmm.
0: So, for example, sex is a beautiful gift. And if we engage it in harmony with the laws of God, it will remain such for the rest of our existence. But if we engage it out of harmony with the laws of God, it can become a weapon so much that diseases and viruses and even death can result from the use of sex. So this is an example of how laws can be engaged in a positive or negative direction using our will. So once we come to understand a law, we can use it positively or negatively. Now, mankind came to understand the law of how to split the atom, as the saying goes.
1: Mm-hmm.
0: And the very first use of it was to destroy hundreds of thousands of people. That's man's darkness
1: mm-hmm.
0: that causes that. So God allowed the possibility of the discovery of these laws. Once man discovers them, many times mankind used them negatively. The whole flight was, you know, controlled flight developed in the early 1900s. By 1914, it was being used to drop bombs on people.
1: Mm-hmm.
0: That's man, and the way man uses God's laws. Now, I choose to not use God's laws in those ways. For that reason, I'm not going to perform any miraculous thing until all of the things that I do are in harmony with all of God's laws. I'm not going to allow myself to be overcloaked by spirit and perform things like other people on earth are currently doing. I'm not going to allow that to occur, because I don't believe it's in harmony with God's laws of love. It's a way of using the law as a weapon, and I don't agree with that. This comes down to man's will and how man chooses to use his will. I choose to use my will in harmony with God's laws of love. The average person on the planet chooses to use their will out of harmony with God's laws of love. And the average so-called leader on the planet, whether it's political, religious or otherwise, chooses to use many of God's laws out of harmony with love. That's the average thing that we see happening on the planet. My suggestion is that we need to stop honouring these people who use God's laws out of harmony with love and see it for what it really is. Just a wicked way of using a knife, if you mm-hmm. like. You see, a knife can be a gift if we need it to cut up some food, or we need it to pry open something for some survival purpose. It can be a gift. But if you stab it into the heart of somebody, it's a weapon
1: mm-hmm.
0: that is now being used. It's a gift that we had that is now being used for an evil purpose. And there are many things in God's universe that are like that, where God gives us the choice of how we're going to use the gifts we're given. Now, my suggestion to people is that if they want to engage all of God's laws, only use the gifts you're given for loving purposes. And that's the only reason why I would ever choose to do something that other people would view as miraculous, only to use the gift for a loving purpose.
1: Do you feel that you've mentioned that you feel it would be unloving to do a miracle in order to prove that you were Jesus?
0: Definitely.
1: Why is that?
0: Because it's selfish. The only motivation for doing so would be that people listen to me, or, you know, listen, or that I prove who I am to people, and I don't see that as a loving motivation.
1: Wouldn't it be loving if people listened to you more, since you have some really good things to help them to improve their life and their relationship with God?
0: Only if I'm also in the right motivation. So if my motivation is egotism or selfishness or self-aggrandizement or glory, then my motivation is impure, and I would suggest anybody don't listen to me if you feel that's what I'm like. Because it's not a good reason to listen to anybody, I feel.
1: Mm-hmm.
0: You want to listen to, no matter what they've got to say, really. I feel the time to listen to a person is when what they say makes sense and the person themselves lives in harmony with what they're teaching and lives in harmony with love. And it's not loving for a person to put themselves above you. It's not loving for a person to make themselves better than you. So just because I'm saying I'm Jesus, don't assume that I'm saying that I'm better than you. I'm saying I'm a person the same as you. I know more than you do, only because of certain things that have happened. But I'm not better than you. And God, from God's perspective, I'm your brother. I'm, you know, you're my sister. I'm the same as you are in terms of this. I deserve the same amount of love from God that you deserve. I deserve the same amount of respect that you deserve. I don't deserve anything more or less.
1: And presumably from that statement, you're not more able or less able to perform miracles than any other person.
0: Exactly. I am not more able or less able to perform miracles than any other person. If we think of miracles as being something that people on earth don't understand as a normal thing that would occur, well, I don't see it that way. I see it as just an engagement of law. Other people can engage the law just the same as I do. They can perform the same things as I do. Ironically, the Bible actually says that. In fact, the Bible says that they will perform greater works than I performed. That's what the Bible says.
1: And is that true?
0: Well, it's possible, yes. It's definitely possible. It's possible for every single person on earth to perform greater works than what I perform. That's possible, but only by engaging the law. Only by engaging the law of love. It's certainly possible because God made it possible. All of us are equal, and as soon as we engage the laws that determine what happens, then anything can be accomplished. That's reality.
1: And so then, presumably, when you engage the laws in harmony with love, then there might be a loving purpose to perform a miracle which may prove your identity to others?
0: Well, I can't see how it would logically prove my identity to others.
1: Mm-hmm.
0: It may prove that I have the ability to engage the law.
1: Mm-hmm.
0: That's all it improves, really.
1: Yes.
0: See, this is why I think people's logic is flawed. Just because I engage a law that other people cannot engage, that then causes me to be able to do something in the future that other people cannot do, it still doesn't prove that I'm Jesus.
1: Well, and you're saying that other people cannot engage. Surely they can engage it.
0: Well, they can engage it if they engage the same law.
1: Yeah.
0: But if they're not in the same condition, they won't be able to. This
1: I
0: is
1: see.
0: What I'm suggesting.
1: I see.
0: So if they're not in the same condition as I, they will not be able to perform the same task, if you like, which is engaging the law in a certain direction.
1: Yes.
0: Now, when they get into the same condition, they will be able to perform the same law. Once
1: mm-hmm.
0: they have the same knowledge and they have the same amount of love, they'll be able to perform the same thing, exactly the same thing. It's immaterial to God whether you're Jesus or Joe Blow, right?
1: Yeah.
0: The law engaged will result in the result that it always has. All of God's laws work in this manner. The war engaged always has a result.
1: So this is very disappointing for most people because...
0: I don't see why it should be disappointing, because basically what I'm saying is every one of them can do what Jesus did. Why would that be disappointing?
1: Because there's no way of them suddenly Jesus arriving and them having proof of it and feeling all relaxed about the fact that you're back and going to fix everything.
0: Yeah, but this is another thing. I cannot fix anything. Like, the reality is, if God is not already fixing it, then it can't be fixed unless something else happens.
1: Right? But couldn't that be you coming back?
0: No, not at all, because it needs the will of the individual collectively used in order to fix things. One person cannot force his will upon another. So even though I would like to fix things, I cannot fix them without other people's will being engaged along the same directions of love that my will is being engaged. That's the only way that things are going to get fixed. It's impossible for me to fix things any other way. I can't come as some all-conquering warrior on a white horse with a sword and slaughter all the people, besides being unloving, and slaughter all the people who are wicked, my definition of wicked, of course, and keep all the people who are righteous, my definition of righteous. You know, I can't do that. It's impossible for me to do that and stay in a condition of love. It's impossible.
1: Mm-hmm.
0: Therefore, if I did that, I could not engage any law. So I certainly couldn't engage a law where I'm riding a horse in the air. I couldn't engage that law under those circumstances, because all of God's laws revolve around love. And since all of God's laws revolve around love, it's impossible for me to take an action that's unloving and remain in harmony with the law. And for that reason, I would have to break the law with its subsequent penalty.
1: So basically, you're back here. You're not going to perform any miracles tomorrow, especially not just for the purposes of putting everyone's mind at ease.
0: Correct.
1: And you're basically here to teach us how to embrace our own will in harmony with the laws that God has already defined. And you are yourself in the process of engaging your own will in harmony with these laws again.
0: Exactly.
1: And it's not completely in harmony with them
0: again. No, not yet, because I still have fear.
1: Mm-hmm.
0: While fear remains in me, it's impossible for me to engage all of God's laws in harmony with love. Fear must be experienced and released in order for it to leave me. Once that happens, then I become more in harmony with God's laws of love. The more in harmony with God's laws of love I become, the more potential there is for me to do things which other people cannot do, which other people may view as miracles, but which I don't see as miracles at all. Mm-hmm. I see them as just engaging the law, right? As to me, it's a scientific process that makes a lot of logical sense if you think about it. And we can see that scientific process in progress through humanity's history, through all sorts of developmental areas. It's the same process that I'm engaged in. I'm just engaged in it at the soul level, which the majority of people don't even believe exists.
1: Mm-hmm.
0: So I'm just engaged in it on a different level.
1: So your return is not really the return of turning water into wine or walking on water or turning loaves into fishes.
0: And neither was my first visit the same. Yeah, most of those things I never did.
1: It's really about, from what you're saying, creating awareness of an opportunity that exists for individuals
0: to get into more harmony with God's laws of love and therefore be able to be more powerful in the way in which we express ourselves and create in the universe, yes.
1: Which sounds exciting, but probably exciting. Could be a bit of a letdown to people.
0: Well, I suppose...
1: Who have a different expectation.
0: Certainly. If a person has an expectation that I come and solve all their problems for them, that's never going to happen. I can't solve all of their problems for them because they created most of their own problems. And as a result, it's not right for me to solve them. They need to learn how to solve them themselves. Or,
1: mm-hmm.
0: or even better than that would be solve them and stop creating new ones. That would be fantastic. They need to learn how to do those particular things. And I've had to do those things too. So I've had to go through the process of learning how to do that.
1: Mm-hmm.
0: And I am continuously in that process. And that's the process that everyone else is in too. So I feel on one level, the second coming, if you like, the second coming of Jesus, which is what we're experiencing,
1: mm-hmm.
0: and could teach us a lot about the engagement of our own desires, our own passions, our own power, our own, or all these other things that God wishes us to engage, and that God has given us the ability to engage individually in equality, with the same equal stance as Jesus can engage it.
1: Mm-hmm.
0: And in fact, I fully expect that there'll be people in the future that engage some of God's laws that I've never known before. and therefore they do something that I view as miraculous until I learn the law. Right, that's what I fully expect. And I feel that if people understood that, we'd have a lot of progression occurring on this planet in lots of different areas. However, the problem of them wanting me to be the solution to all of their issues without them being personally engaged, this is not good. This is actually a flaw in their character and nature. It's a flaw with regard to the issue of humanity's creation. In other words, humanity wants to create badness and then not deal with the consequence. And I can't agree with that. God doesn't agree with that either. God says, if you're going to create badness, you're going to have to deal with the consequence of badness. You know, if you're going to create goodness, then you'll deal with the consequence of goodness. This is part of the law, in fact. So I feel that if people understood that about the second coming, that it would be the second coming would be a very powerful help to each individual on the planet. Right? Unfortunately, I don't know how soon that's going to occur because I don't have control of people's will. Unlike what the Bible tends to suggest that I do, I don't. I don't have control over people. People will do what they choose to do. And if they choose to reject everything I'm saying until such a point in time in the future, and it will be in the future, at some point they'll accept what I'm saying. But it may be well after they've died and passed into the spirit world and experienced life in disappointment there as well before they realise what's going on. And there's nothing I can do about that except tell the truth. And this is why I said in the first century, the truth will set you free. The truth has set me free. The truth will set you free. It's only the truth that will set you free. Nobody performing a miracle for you will set you free. In fact, if anything, somebody performing a miracle for you will enslave you, because you'll believe you're dependent on the individual, on that person, rather than understanding that you yourself, personally, can perform the same thing.
1: Thank you. How could you prove that you are Jesus of Nazareth?
0: Well, from a logical perspective, there's only one way that I can prove that I'm Jesus, who was born in the first century from parents Mary and Joseph and who had a life of 2,000 years. And that is to provide proof of all the people who've known me over that period of time. So in other words, what I would have to do is get my mum and dad, Mary and Joseph, to come to earth. I'd have to get everybody who knew me in the first century to come to earth, and I would have to get everybody who's known me in the spirit world to come to earth and say that they have known me and how they know me. Right? Now, the chances of that happening at this point in time are fairly low, although not impossible. There is no other way, though, that I can prove that I'm Jesus. Just like there's no other way that you can prove you're Mary Magdalene, there's no other way that Igor can even prove he's Igor. There's no other way that Lena, behind this camera, can prove she's Lena without getting other people. A document means nothing. Like a driver's license means nothing. It doesn't prove who you are. It only proves who everybody thinks you are.
1: I think that would be totally gnarly, though, when people say, like, how can you prove it? And you pull out a really old, rickety document.
0: Old, rackety driver's license from 2,000 years ago. So here's my driver's license from 2,000 years ago. As if, right?
1: Yeah, yeah.
0: It's never going to happen, right? For a lot of reasons. So the only possible way for me to prove who I am is to have all the people who have been involved in my life over the last 2,000 years corroborate the evidence of my life.
1: So, I mean, obviously that would be fairly compelling because there's a lot of people. You've been alive for 2,000 years and there's a lot of people.
0: Of course.
1: But say it was Igor and he brought in five people who knew him when he was a toddler.
0: Yeah.
1: I could just say, well, I don't know these people.
0: Of course. So can you see that even after all of the evidence has been presented, you could still choose to ignore all of the evidence?
1: Mm-hmm.
0: That's the reality. Right, so the sad thing about this particular thing is that it's impossible for me to prove my identity to another person unless I have all the people who have known me for all of my life come to you at some point and talk to you about me, and you have to be open to believing them. That's mm-hmm. the reality. Now, on Earth at the moment, there's 12 other people who have known me from my first century life. And you know, once they work their way through their own issues and problems and emotional issues and their own memories, they will be able to corroborate most of what I'm saying about my identity. However, whether a person on Earth believes them or not is completely different. Like, what are they saying about me? That I'm crazy, stupid, delusional, deceitful, and so forth. That's what people are saying about me. Why wouldn't they say the same thing about those people?
1: Well,
0: or even one more thing, and that is, AJ's just prepped them all, or Jesus has just prepped them all to say that he's Jesus.
1: Manipulated.
0: He's manipulated it all.
1: And Cornelius and myself are often received that accusation.
0: Of being manipulated, yeah. Right, by myself. Which is not true. They don't know. Most people have no idea how we live our lives and what kind of character I have.
1: Mm-hmm.
0: But they assume that it's true because that's their preferred assumption. They'd like to presume that rather than go, okay, there's people from all over the world who actually know that Jesus is Jesus because they've lived with him for 2,000 years. You know, they don't want to accept that. So they'd prefer not to accept that. So they'll come up with any other explanation. And it's like Igor presenting five people, or in my case I'll be presenting 12 people eventually, probably, that who've known me in the spirit world, who are now on Earth, and everyone will say, that's still not believable. The only other thing is that all the people who are spirits materialise and come to Earth so that you can see them, and then they all talk to you about me and my life and what happened in my life. And I suggest to people, if that actually happened, the majority of Christians, for example, would say that they're devil and the demons. Right? In other words, they would not believe those people. The majority of other people would have all sorts of different belief systems about where these people came from and what they're doing. A lot of them would never accept what they're saying. Most atheists would never accept what they're saying, even if it happened.
1: Mm.
0: So the problem with this identity issue in terms of proof is this. The only form of proof that I can offer that I'm Jesus is the proof of all of the people that have known me since the time that I arrived on Earth in the first time, and all the people that have known me in the spirit world. And unless you can see them and hear them, and unless you can speak with them, and unless you can accept what they say to you, you're not going to be able to believe. That's reality.
1: Of course, everyone would, or most people would have their own personal measure, wouldn't they? Mm. They would say, oh, well, if he did walk on water, then I'd believe it.
0: But that's not logical. It only proves that I can walk on water. It doesn't prove who I am.
1: If he did speak Aramaic, then I'd believe him.
0: And that's not logical, because if I could speak Aramaic, the only thing it proves is that I can speak Aramaic.
1: Or if he did turn water into wine, walk on water,
0: and speak Aramaic. It only proves that I can do three things now instead of one. It doesn't prove that I'm Jesus. It doesn't prove my identity. Logically, it cannot prove my identity. It can only prove that I can do what, you know, I did. That's all it proves. As I said, I can never be God. I can never do what God does. So a lot of people come up to me and say, what am I thinking now? And I look at them and go, why would you think that I'm even interested in what you're thinking now, let alone want to know what you're thinking now, and let alone interest, and let alone can think of what you're thinking now? Can you think of what I'm thinking now? Like, again, it's because their belief that I am God, that I should be able to do these things, right? And I'm not God. I've stated that categorically. But, of course, people don't want to believe that either. Like, that's how unreasonable people have become when it comes to my identity.
1: I feel for you a lot, because I can see that on the earth there are so many preconceived notions about who you should be and who you are and who their Jesus is and how they would know.
0: Mm.
1: And a lot of it is based on stuff that didn't even ever happen or you were never like.
0: Mm-hmm.
1: And
0: stuff that can never happen.
1: Yeah.
0: Even. Like, you know, a lot of them say, where's you on your white horse? What, you know, why can't every eye see you? Like the Bible said, it's impossible for every eye to see. We live on a globe, a sphere.
2: Some people point that way and other people point that way. It's impossible for you to even see the sun at the same time. So how are you going to see an individual at the same time? It's impossible, right? They're wanting even what is impossible to be true, right? And it's never going to happen. So they're going to be always disappointed unless they change their concept of what's possible. That's the truth. So, yes, I sort of see it as unfortunate that most people are not very logically thinking when it comes to the issue of my identity. They're not thinking in any logical manner. No scientific thought is ever engaged when it comes to these questions, because all that they are interested in doing is trying to prove that I'm not Jesus. Well, that's like trying to prove that I am. It's impossible.
1: Mm-hmm.
2: Give that up too. It's actually impossible for you to prove that I'm not Jesus unless you were present in my first century life and through my spirit world and you know I'm not Jesus. That's the only way you're going to prove that I'm not Jesus, in fact. So ironically, the only way that I can prove that I am is also the only way that you can prove that I'm not. I find that quite ironic and quite
1: logical.
2: Funny in a way.
1: Yeah.
2: So what I would suggest to people is to even perhaps give up this whole concept of trying to prove or not prove that I'm Jesus and just listen to what has to be said and work out whether it makes sense, whether it's logical, whether it's loving, whether it's truthful.
1: And make a choice.
2: And make a choice.
1: If you want to listen
2: or not.
1: If you
2: want to listen, don't. If you don't want to listen, don't.
1: Yeah.
2: It doesn't worry me. It's only your life that's going to be affected by not listening. Like so, and that's your choice. You're allowed to make that choice. God's giving you the right and the will to make that choice. You're allowed to do it. You don't have to believe that I'm Jesus, so stop trying to force me to believe that I'm not. You don't have to believe that I'm not, so stop trying to make me believe that I'm not. You know, like, I don't have to. I know what I know, and there's no one is going to easily change my mind. When I say easily change my mind, they're not ever going to change my mind. I know who I am. I remember my experience. I know who I am. It's just like if someone come along to Igor and said, Igor, you're not Igor, you know. He'll go, well, hang on a sec, I know my experience. I remembered my life. I've known everything about my life. Of course I'm Igor, you know, like I know who I am. And he'd just laugh at them probably. So, you know. And unless they had some kind of evidence and some kind of proof that they could bring people in to say, well, actually, you were born this person and you know, you were given to your mother and all that, you know, unless there was some kind of documentary proof or proof from an individual perspective, it'd be impossible to accept that he isn't Igor from his own perspective. Just like it's impossible for me to accept that I'm not Jesus from my own perspective. So I suggest to people that they start thinking a bit more logically about these kind of questions. And, like, I do feel that at some point in the future, not only will the 14, the 12 who have returned with me, who are currently present on Earth, will be able to verify my identity, but also I will have very many visitors who come from the spirit world who will be able to verify my identity to the average people on Earth. But that can only happen after I go through a process of love that I have to go through, where I release all of my fears and I deal with all of my identity issues myself beforehand. Then it can all happen. And only then can it all happen. But even when that does happen, it may be that the average person on Earth still doesn't accept it because of the things we've already mentioned.
1: How many people have listened to your teachings?
2: Well, if you include the last 2,000 years of my life, obviously there's been many billions of people that have listened to my teachings. However, if you include this life on Earth and how many people on Earth currently listen to my teachings, there's probably a few hundred thousand people that have listened to my teachings. I know that we've produced around 100,000 videos. I know that there's been about 500,000 views of videos on YouTube. I know there are around about, at the moment, around 1,300 regular subscribers to our YouTube channel. So, you know, and I know that I've personally spoken to probably around 20,000 people over the last 10 years. So that's how many people have actually listened to the teachings that I've presented on earth in this life.
1: Yeah,
2: yeah, when I say there's 100,000 videos, I mean there's we've given away 100,000 DVDs. And so no, not all of different videos. But, you know, there's obviously a significant amount of people in that regard who have heard of the divine truth. If you look at maybe what's happened in the media recently, then possibly there's millions of people that have heard of this guy who's in Australia, who's Alan John Miller, who claims to be Jesus, right? But the majority of people don't actually listen to me. The majority of people, in fact, spend most of their time trying to criticise me rather than listening to me. So I would say that the majority of the 1,300 subscribers to our YouTube channel fall into that category where they're very critical of, you know, pretty much everything I say. Because they want to be. As I said, they don't want to accept that I'm Jesus. And they don't even have to accept I'm Jesus. They just don't want to accept what I'm saying, let alone that I'm Jesus. And as a result, they feel very critical. The majority of people who have listened to us in the past don't listen to us now for the same reason. Sooner or later, I say something to them personally or collectively that either challenges them or causes them to become afraid of something internally. Usually it's afraid of public opinion or some other kind of fear that they have. It triggers their internal fears. And as a result of that, most of the people don't want to listen after that point. Most people on the planet are only used to listening to somebody who they can agree with. They're only used to listening to somebody who makes them feel good. And I don't do any of those things generally, so the majority of people find me very difficult to listen to for extended periods of time. The majority of people who are listening to me still don't understand what I'm saying either. They think they understand what I'm saying, and they try to apply it from an intellectual perspective, but they have very little understanding from a soul perspective of what's being said, and they don't understand how to release emotion in order to understand. So the reality is that while many hundreds of thousands of people may have heard the message of divine truth this time round on earth at this point in time, very few people actually understand it. Or actually are engaging it as I engage it.
1: And you mentioned a lot of big numbers about the numbers of DVDs that we've copied and given away and mm-hmm. the numbers of views on YouTube and those kinds of things.
2: Mm-hmm.
1: But, I mean, is this a static number? Are there the same group of people still listening now as were listening 10 years ago? Are there a growing number, a reducing number, or...
2: Well, like everything divine truth, it's a slowly growing number. Now, the reason why it's slowly growing is because most people are very, very against receiving truth. Most people are challenged on so many levels when they hear any truth that it takes them a long time before they accept any new truth. Because of that... you know, most people who listen to divine truth, who listen to what we teach, eventually leave it because sooner or later it challenges them on some level. However, there is this other quality that exists within the human soul, and that is everyone at some point likes hearing the truth, no matter how bad it, no matter how bad it is when you first hear it. And as a result of that, there is a slowly growing number of people who want to listen to divine truth. Now, I believe that at some point in the future that growth will be more rapid. However, I don't expect it to be more rapid because I know how difficult it is for people to hear things that they've never conceived of before and that challenges all of their belief systems and challenges all of their relationships and challenges their very life and how they live their life. So I understand that hearing the divine truth is going to be very, very difficult for the majority of people initially. But I do also believe that there are many people on earth who want to hear truth at some level. It just depends on whether that level is high enough to exceed the fear they're in. For the majority of people at the moment, the fear takes precedence over their desire for truth. in the future, I'm hopeful that the fear will reduce through their experience of their own fear, and as a result, the desire for truth will be greater than their own fear, and then, of course, more people will listen.
1: And would you say that more people have listened and left than have listened and stayed?
2: Certainly. There'd be at least 20 times more people who have listened and left than listened who and stayed. In fact, the majority of those people who listen and leave haven't listened for any longer than 2 hours. In fact, I would say the majority of them haven't listened for any longer than 15 minutes. And the reason why is because within the first 15 minutes of talking to me, most people were severely challenged. And as a result, they don't want to hear any more.
1: Mm.
2: So, and that of course includes the people who, as soon as I say I'm Jesus, are severely challenged. The majority of people fall into that category, even yourself when you first heard, right? So the majority of people fall into the category where as soon as they hear that I'm saying that I'm Jesus, they automatically do not want to listen to any more. Now, in the majority of DVDs that I speak, that happens within the first 15 to 20 minutes of the conversation, particularly if they're listening to the Secrets of the Universe or an overview of divine truth. And for that reason, the majority of people listen to for the first 15, 20 minutes, and then as soon as I say that, their fear comes up, their fear of cults or their fear of me or their fear of what other people will think of them or their fear of all sorts of things, most of which they don't even understand, comes into them, and then they get angry or they get, you know, upset or belittling or whatever, and they don't listen anymore. That's the reality of the presentations I give. So these people who accuse me in the media and otherwise of saying that I'm Jesus in order to get followers have no understanding of reality. The reality is, when I say I'm Jesus, the majority of people who would normally be willing to listen to me don't listen to me anymore. That's the reality.
1: Recently we had some people from the media come to visit us.
2: Mm-hmm.
1: And they personally found many of the things that you talked about very interesting.
2: Mm.
1: They were quite engaged.
2: Mm.
1: And they commented also that you were quite a logical person.
2: Mm. Even sometimes their families listened to what I have to say.
1: However, after they left, they claimed that you were in La La Land, or that we were in La La Land.
2: Yeah.
1: Why do you feel that that happened? Why do you feel that this is the case?
2: Well, I can't see how the media can claim anything else at this point in time, because to claim that I'm actually sane and logical, which is what most of them believe I am when they speak with me at least, they would then go against almost everything they personally have learned about Jesus, everything that they personally believe, and everything they know the public has learned about Jesus and believes. Now, for a person of the media to do that, they're going to need to have a lot of courage. And the majority of people in the media, I've found, don't have a huge amount of courage at all. They are feeding the public with what they know the public wants to hear. And in fact, the majority of the media who've had contact with us have not only fed the public with what they want to hear, but have created a fiction about us in order to feed the public what they want to hear. In other words, most of what the media claims about us is completely false, actually, as you know. So I find it very interesting that they have to go down this particular route. And I feel the main reason why they go down this route is because they are generally afraid of the public. And ironically, the very public that they say they serve, they are afraid of. It's interesting when we look at what happens with the media. If the media attack us, then the public support the media. If the media agrees with us or treats us kindly, then the public attack the media, which is very interesting. And so therefore, the media have a problem when it comes to our life. And the problem is, if they portray me as a sane, logical person who's claiming that he's Jesus but not saying that he's God, and saying he's just the same as any other man, and who presents a lot of logical facts about the universe that can be verified through a person's own practice, then people in the public will condemn the media. Because people in the public have a lot of religious beliefs, In fact, there's 1.5 billion people on the planet who believe I am God, or Jesus is God, not I am God.
1: Mm.
2: And so therefore have a false belief about Jesus. And there's the others, or many of them believe Jesus never existed, which is also a false belief. And many of them believe that Jesus is anti their own religion, which is also a false belief. And if you add all the sum total of all of these false beliefs up on the planet, there's not a single person on the planet who wants to believe that an average person like myself, Alan John Miller, can be Jesus. And that's what I generally find. There's not a single person on the planet who actually believes I am Jesus as a result.
1: So how does that relate to the media?
2: Well, the media have investments in portraying us as people that we are not. They have investments that are driven by their own fears, their fear of the public itself, and the fear of how their own jobs, their own, you know, what their producers will do, what their organisations will do, if the members of the media portray us as we actually are. And I see this happening all the time. When there is not a story that's good enough for what they believe it needs to be, they go and create one fictitiously in order to present so-called information to the public, which is not facts at all, but rather just a heap of lies. And why do they do that? Because they want to feed the public with what the public wants to hear. That's the only way in today's media-based society that you gain ratings, is by feeding the public with what the public want to hear. Now, unfortunately, what the public wants to hear at this point in time is a lot of dark, it is based on a lot of dark emotions that the public has within them. So the average person on this planet has a lot of very dark emotions, anger, sadness, grief. The sadness and grief isn't as dark as the anger. The anger is often terrifying. You can see their anger often reverts to violence. Average people reverting to violence because of the rage that they are actually in on all sorts of subjects. And of course, this is very terrifying for the average person on the planet. And so the average person on the planet conforms to the other average people on the planet. So they're not attacked by the average person. Now, because I don't conform to what the average person on the planet either believes or accepts as truth, I am going to be the subject of ridicule and attack. It was exactly the same for me in the first century. I was the subject of ridicule and attack by the same kind of people who I am currently ridiculed and attacked by. People in the media are like the people who held public opinion in the first century. The only difference is the media now is a mass media, right? In the first century, the only form of mass media was the written word, and that was only available generally to people who were very wealthy. In this life, mass media is available to everybody, pretty much everybody can access the media. And for that reason, it becomes a powerful tool to feed the public what they want to hear. Now, I'm not interested in feeding the public what they want to hear. I'm only interested in feeding the public what is the truth, what I know to be the truth. That's my only criteria for what I speak of. Now, or if I'm asked my personal opinion, I will tell them the truth of my personal opinion. Either one, I'm happy to disclose. Now, the average person on the planet doesn't want to hear those things. They neither want to hear my own opinion, nor do they want to hear the truth of what is God's opinion about the universe itself and their own life and their own belief systems and so forth. And for that reason, they project at the media that the media must give them what they want, otherwise they will leave support of the media. And for that reason, the media gives the public generally what they want. So even though the people who come to visit me generally believe that I'm a very sane person who's very logical, and they can't often refute any of the things that I argue about or talk to them about, they wish to believe that I'm in La La Land. And there is a primary reason why they wish to believe it, because the alternative is unpalatable. The alternative is that I'm not in La La Land. The alternative is that I am Jesus. And they don't want to accept that. Nobody wants to come out and say that. Otherwise, they'd all be labelled as idiots and crazy. Right? Nobody wants to do that. So nobody wants to accept the alternative and that is that I am the person I'm claiming to be. Is the main reason why they're ready to ridicule me, call me deceitful, lie about me, and so forth.
1: Just to clarify a few points there, mm-hmm. you're saying that basically, unless the media attacks us, the media themselves
2: will get attacked.
1: Will get attacked.

0: they want their fear confirmed. So they want to be told that I'm running a cult, that I have a compound. That none of the things are true. They want to be told these things because then their fear gets confirmed, right? If all you want is your fear confirmed, then you're going to get told a whole lot of lies just to have your fear confirmed. And I'm not in the business of doing that, but the media are. Many of the media are. Not all of the media. But we've had interactions with different members of the media that are not like that, but they're not very popular.
1: This is, yes. Okay, so that's what I also wanted to bring up with you. Recently we've had some other media where people were not...
0: Where the media themselves was not attacking.
1: Were not attacking and they didn't tell lies about us,
0: no.
1: For example.
0: They still asked many what I felt were ludicrous questions. In other words, not logical questions if they really truly thought about them. But they weren't attacking and they weren't belittling when they had their personal engagement with us.
1: Mm-hmm.
0: And I feel that that's probably a fairer way of dealing with the media. However, many of their listeners were not happy with that. They believed they should treat us with a lot of disrespect as a result. And that's because the average person on the planet does treat other people with disrespect. And particularly treats other people with disrespect who have different beliefs than they do.
1: Mm.
0: And that's how the average person on the planet operates. And until that changes, I can't see any of the attitudes towards ourselves changing. Does that make any sense? Like,
1: well, you're saying that the media is a reflection of the
0: Yes,
1: the
0: you
1: public.
0: Can't blame the media for what it does because all it's really doing is feeding the public what they want. And it's the same with politicians. You can't blame the politicians for what they do. They're just feeding the public with what they want. You can't blame the religious leaders for what they do. They're just feeding the public with what they want. I'm not in the business of feeding public what they want. That's why I'm generally criticised. I'm not in a business at all, in fact. All I want to do is tell the truth of what I know to be true. That is very unusual on this planet. Most people don't do that. Most people instead tell people what they want to hear, right? If you wish to only hear what you want to hear, my suggestion is go and find somebody who will do that for you. They're not your friend. They don't even love you. They're just manipulating you. That's all they're doing. Because a person who truly loves you will tell you what they know to be true, whether you want to hear it or not. That's what a person who loves you will do. If you're willing to hear it, they will tell you. If you're not willing to hear it, of course, they won't. But they will wish to tell you what is true. And my feelings are, is the public itself, the general person on this planet, has a deep desire to avoid truth. They have a deep desire to avoid personal truth. They have a deep desire to avoid universal truth because it confronts their personal truth. As a result, the average person on this planet does not want to hear the truth. They like hearing the lies. Ironically, though, when somebody tells lies about them, now they're all up in arms. Now they're all upset, right? So they want to have other people hear the truth about them, but they want to hear lies about everything else. And it's very hypocritical, actually. Until that general problem is resolved on the planet, truth will be very difficult to tell on the planet and will also be very difficult to discover because we'll be limited by the lies constantly. We'll be limited by the desire to not hear truth rather than the desire to hear truth. So I feel it's a big problem, and we can talk more in another question about why it's such a large problem. But that to me is the biggest issue. In order to summarise this question, I feel it's this. It's preferable for most people on the planet to believe I'm delusional, insane, crazy, deceitful, a liar, than it is for them to accept that I am the person I'm claiming to be. And I understand that. I understand all the reasons why they're in that place where they want to believe that I'm not Jesus for all of their own reasons. But just because everyone on this planet doesn't believe I'm Jesus, it doesn't mean that I'm not. In the first century, when I began doing what I was doing, nobody believed I was the Messiah. But now there's literally billions of people in the spirit world who know I am.

0: And that happened over time because of what I taught, right? So it's the same now. I just feel it's exactly the same now. We have huge investments. The average person has huge investments in not believing anything other than bad about me because of my claim that I'm Jesus. And they have huge emotional investments in doing so. And until they're willing to confront such emotional investments, they're not going to listen to a word I say, even though it is very logical, and even though it makes a lot of sense, and even though they've never heard it before, they will not listen to it until they break through these barriers of belief that occur as a result of their own indoctrination. So my suggestion to people is break through those barriers as soon as you're able, because without breaking through those barriers, you're not going to resolve any issue of truth. And I hope that at some point you do it while you're on earth. But if you don't do it while you're on earth, you'll be able to do it in the spirit world, because all of those people that I said could come to you and confirm my identity, they'll be able to come to you if you ask them to and confirm who I am. They won't have any trouble doing so. And it will only get down to what you believe in the end, the sincerity that you feel in those individuals as to whether you're going to believe them or not. Just as it really gets down to whether you believe I'm sincere or not as to whether you're going to believe me about my identity.
1: In your opinion, how many people who listen to you believe completely that you are Jesus and have resolved this issue within themselves?
0: None. Not one. If I think about all the people I've personally spoken to over the last, 9 years, it's probably around about 20,000 people or so. Of those 20,000 people, around about, at the moment, about just over 1,000 regularly listen. And so of the 20,000, you could basically say 20,000, there's been 20 times the number of people who have stopped listening than there are people who currently listen.
1: Mm-hmm.
0: Right? Now, of those 1,000 people, I would say about 100 donate to us regularly of those 1,000 people. So the majority of people who listen to us regularly do not donate to us at all. The majority of people just listen. A lot of them listen so that they have something to complain about and something to criticise. And a lot of them listen, they feel benefited in their life, but not benefited enough to donate to us or support us. Around 100 or so support us regularly. And, of course, we're very thankful to those 100 or so people who do that. Of those 100, probably around 20 of them have started to address the issue of whether I'm Jesus or not.
1: What do you mean by that?
0: Well, there is a lot of emotional reasons or emotional things a person needs to work their way through in order to accept whether I'm Jesus or not. Of those 100, many of them would believe they've resolved the issue of my identity, but the reality is they've only been told by spirits what my identity is. And they themselves have yet to personally resolve the issues regarding my identity. In other words, they are yet to process through the emotional things that they're going to have to process through in order to resolve the question as to whether I am Jesus or not. Now, around 20 people have started to engage that process. And so those 20 people or so have really started to put into practice the principles of divine truth in their personal life. And they've started to, through their personal practice, realise that the majority of things that I'm teaching are true. And as a result of that, they have a much higher feeling inside of themselves, that's their own feeling, that I am probably the Jesus that I'm claiming to be.
1: Mm-hmm.
0: But none of them have known me for 2,000 years, except for two of those 20 people, yourself and Cornelius. So two of those 20 people have known me for 2,000 years. But of course, both of you, Corny and yourself, still have yet to resolve a lot of issues with me in terms of your personal acceptance of your own memories and feelings, and also, being openly able to say to other people that I am Jesus without feeling personally embarrassed or some other emotion. And none have actually ever personally fully resolved the issue to the point where they have no more fear about it. And they know for certain that I'm Jesus. And they have no more fear regarding the question. No one on earth has done that at this point. So that bodes well. That's after 9 years of speaking publicly.
1: Is that sarcasm?
0: No, I'm just making fun. I find it interesting because I have regularly said to people that unless they finish up resolving that particular issue, they will eventually leave the teachings of divine truth. And that is true. Sooner or later, the majority of people will leave the teachings of divine truth because of this one issue, because they cannot believe that I'm Jesus.
1: But if we go back to some earlier questions where we discussed the issue of proof,
0: mm-hmm.
1: We established pretty much it's impossible to prove to someone who you are.
0: Exactly. So it doesn't make any logical sense to leave the teachings because I'm Jesus. Can you see the logic? It doesn't make any logical sense to leave the teachings because I'm saying that I'm Jesus. That you need to have a better reason than that, really, to leave the teachings, because there is no way you can prove whether I'm Jesus or not. So it doesn't make any logical sense to leave the teachings because you don't believe that I'm Jesus. If you're going to leave the teachings because the teachings don't make any sense. Leave the teachings because, you know, of some other reason other than he's saying he's Jesus and I can't believe him. Because that makes no logical sense, because you can't prove or disprove that. So why leave a teaching when you can't prove the reason why you left? It makes no logical sense.
1: But just to clarify, you're saying that most people are going to leave because they don't resolve emotionally who you are.
0: Because they cannot get away from the fact that I'm claiming that I'm Jesus, and that they cannot get away from the fact that they don't believe it. And sooner or later, I say something that challenges them. And of course, not believing that I'm Jesus, or believing that I'm not Jesus, helps you not deal with the challenge. In other words, the majority of people, when I say something to them that challenges them personally, emotionally, they revert to, he's not Jesus, rather than thinking, is what he said about that right or not?
1: Mm-hmm.
0: Because they don't want to go, yes, what he said about that was right. And that then means a large change in their life. They don't want to do that. And so what they do instead is they always hold this issue of whether I'm Jesus in abeyance for a later out. It's an out clause. It gives everyone a great out clause, right? Because it gives them a way to escape from the truth if they need it, if they believe they need it. And this is what I find happening constantly. People constantly leave the divine truth, not for any other reason than saying that they don't believe that I'm Jesus. But the reality is that's not the real reason they left. The real reason they left was because I said something that challenges their very way of life, their very core of being. And we'll talk about this in a later question perhaps. And as a result of the challenge, they then use the excuse, he's saying he's Jesus and I don't believe he is, as the reason for leaving. And yet that's illogical, because it's impossible to prove that I'm not Jesus, just as it's impossible to prove that I am.
1: And this question, though, speaking about people who believe completely
0: mm-hmm.
1: that you are Jesus.
0: Yes, there's no one.
1: There's no one. But in your answer you implied that people could reach a point of complete belief that you are.
0: Yes. But they're not
1: going to do it by
0: any evidence other than the two evidences that I have already presented, which is, well, there's probably three. The first one is, I present an accurate record of my own life, just like anybody on this planet can present generally an accurate record of their own life.
1: Mm-hmm.
0: Secondly, that record is corroborated by other people who have been with me through my life, whether that is now or in the first century or in the spirit world or all three.
1: Mm-hmm.
0: Thirdly, that other people in the spirit world that they cannot see corroborate this evidence, right? That's the only evidence I can provide and it's the only evidence that anybody can provide that they are the person they actually are.
1: So are you saying that to emotionally resolve who you are, people must consult these three things?
0: Yes.
1: And that's the only way to emotionally resolve who you are?
0: Yes.
1: And are you
0: And in other words, they're going to have to ask me about my life. Just like if I had to resolve who Igor is, I would ask him about his life. It's the most logical thing for me to do.
1: Mm-hmm.
0: I go, where's your life, Igor? Tell me about your life. How did you grow up? Who are your parents? What happened? What happened here? What happened there? What happened during this life? You know, these books that were written about you say that you did this. Is that true? This is the kind of dialogue that I would have with Igor if I wanted to find out about Igor's life.
1: Mm-hmm.
0: I would then be able to talk to and communicate with the people who know Igor from his life, and I would ask them the same kind of things. And I would ask this is what I would do if I wanted to find out the truth about whether Igor is Igor. In other words, if I didn't want to believe that Igor is saying that he's Igor, and I didn't want to believe him, and I wanted some evidence, this is what I would do. Ironically, this is not what people do with me. And the reason why they don't do it with me is because they have all these investments already in me not being Jesus. They don't want to consider that as a possibility. So I don't get asked questions about my life. I don't get asked questions about what happened here, what happened there, who did I know. I don't get asked any of these questions because nobody believes it's true in the first place. Right? That's why I don't get asked. And yet, if you think about how do you get to know any other person, that's exactly how you get to know them. And I find this is a remarkable thing about, you know, people generally in their dealings with me. How they treat the average person is completely different to how they treat me.
1: So from what you're saying there, though, it appears that people would need to deal with the emotional reasons why they do not approach you in that way.
0: Exactly.
1: Before they will then approach you in that way.
0: Exactly.
1: And once they approach you in that way, then at least they have more evidence with which to resolve the issue.
0: Exactly. Without having an open approach to somebody. So if I hear Igor saying, I'm Igor Shakhanov, and I hear him saying it on telly, I go, I don't believe him. Like, how many people would actually even consider doing that? The majority of people would never consider doing that except with Jesus, by the way. But the majority of people, when an average person gets up, and I feel I'm an average person, but apparently I'm not, according to everybody else. And the average person gets up in front of a telly and says, I'm Igor Shakhanov and I'm saying this and this is what happened in my life. The average person would go, no worries, I accept that. Unless there is evidence to the contrary.
1: Mm-hmm.
0: With me, that's not the case. What they do is, no, that's all rubbish unless you can provide me evidence to the contrary. Now, I can provide a lot of evidence to the contrary that it's not rubbish, but nobody wants to hear it because I've already made up their mind before they've even spoken or before they even hear anything more. They've already made up their mind I'm an idiot. I've already made up their mind that I'm a nutcase, that I'm delusional, that I'm whatever they want to believe I am, deceitful or whatever. They've already made up their mind. And as a result, they never get to ask the questions that would normally be asked in order to satisfy their own curiosity to find out the truth. And I find that's ironic.
1: Yeah, it's ironic. I also find it's very interesting because when I see people approaching this issue of emotionally resolving who you are, I don't see them looking to your life.
0: No.
1: I see them looking to miraculous signs.
0: Mm-hmm.
1: Your ability to heal, mm-hmm. your ability to read their mind, your capacity to love even, any of these things, they use them as a measure and not actually the life that you've had and your ability to recount it and the ability of others around you to say, I was there during
0: exactly.
1: that life. I think most people feel that in order to emotionally resolve who you are, they have to see proof, which is not necessarily in alignment with what you're even promising to be able to do.
0: No, and also it's not proof. It's not actually proof. Like me doing a miracle is not proof that I'm Jesus. It's just proof that I can do a miracle, right? Me reading a person's mind is not proof that I'm Jesus. It's just proof that I can read their mind. Me understanding their emotions is not proof that I'm Jesus. It's just proof that I can understand emotions. None of it's proof.
1: Mm. And I guess you are coming from the knowledge that you are a regular guy, a child of God,
0: mm-hmm.
1: just like everyone else,
0: exactly.
1: who has a particular passion
0: yep.
1: for God and teaching God's truth and a deep desire to connect with God.
0: Yes.
1: You know this.
0: And I feel that everyone else has the potential to do the same. And on top of that, if I was finding out about somebody else, I would ask them the questions about their life. In fact, I do, as you know, ask mm-hmm. them always questions about their life. What happened here? What happened there? What happened here when you were growing up? What? This is how I get to know them. Nobody does that with me.
1: Because they don't view you in that same way. They don't view you in the way that you view you. That's what I was trying
0: to
1: get at.
0: Not only that, they don't see that... view me. They don't think the normal rules of engagement apply to me. So it's not only that they don't, because they already believe that I'm a liar. They already believe that I'm delusional before we begin. So before we begin an interaction, if I believe you're delusional before I begin an interaction with you, right, it's highly unlikely I'm going to listen to anything you say about your own life, about the life of others, about whatever was the truth of what happened, anything. I'm not going to believe anything. That's the out clause. The out clause is, I don't have to believe you because you're delusional or because you're deceitful or whatever. I don't even give you the chance to show whether you're deceitful or delusional or not.
1: Mm.
0: I just go ahead and make that judgment call.
1: Yeah, and this occurs even for people who attend our seminars regularly.
0: All the time.
1: Yeah.
0: There are people who have been attending our seminars for 6 years who still do it with me,
1: mm-hmm.
0: who still treat me like this. They have no idea. They have no idea about my personal life at all. None whatsoever. They think they do. Because of what they've heard, but they have no idea. They don't know how I grew up. They don't know my family. They wouldn't be able to even name my brother's name or my sister's name. The majority of people who know me right now wouldn't be able to name my brother or sister's name. Right? They wouldn't even be able to name my children's name, right? That's the reality. That's how little they want to know about my life. And the reason why they want to know so little about my life is because anything they find out about my life might challenge their viewpoint that I'm delusional or that I'm a nutcase or that I'm deceitful. And they don't want that belief challenged. They want to remain in that belief. And why do they want to remain in that belief? Because it helps them get away with anything that I might say that might be challenging. So if I say something to them that's challenging, they can go, he's just an idiot. Or he's just deceitful, or he's just manipulative, or he's just whatever, without there being any proof of such things, right? They can say it because it lets them off the hook with regard to listening to what I've said. And I find that's the primary reason why most people don't want to hear what I said.
1: Mm-hmm.
0: And this is the primary reason why nobody really believes who I am, because nobody really has really engaged the question about what's happened in my life. Even you haven't, if you think about it, right? And it's only recently that you've started engaging those kind of questions, right? And this is the because you didn't want to have your experience tainted, and I understand that. But at the end of the day, how do you get to know somebody really without engaging all of these questions? You can't, really. And I find the irony of it quite remarkable in a lot of ways, in that this general concept that the normal way of getting to know someone doesn't apply to Jesus. The way of getting to know Jesus is getting to perform a miracle for you. Mm-hmm. Then you know him. No, you don't. You don't know anything. You don't know anything about me if I perform a miracle, whether I could or not. All you know in that moment is that I can perform the miracle that you wanted. That's all you know. Nothing else.
1: But people have a whole lot of preconceptions about your nature and character anyway.
0: Of course.
1: They believe that if you did the miracle, that would prove that you're the Jesus that they already have a preconception about, which none of this is actually you.
0: Yeah, the conception of Jesus on this planet 2,000 years away from when I was on Earth before is completely different to the person I was. The conception of Jesus on this planet at the moment is terrible, to be frank. Like, I'm a much better person than people, the average person believes Jesus to be. Because the average person believes Jesus would come and murder millions of people. Of course, I'm never going to murder millions of people. I'm not a genocidal maniac, you know, like...
1: But even in the first century, most people we knew didn't know you?
0: No, I agree.
1: They didn't know your character and nature?
0: No, they just, again, did the same thing as what they do with me now, and that is base it on, you know, their own... I challenge so many things, let's face it, in terms of inside of a person when they speak to me. And not because I want to, but just because the truth challenges people automatically, that people become frightened, scared, angry, abusive, and all these other things before they want to know me. And I feel like, well, that's fine if that's what they want to choose to do. But don't think you know me from a book. Don't think you know me because you have some kind of guess of what I might do, right? The reality is, unless you are at one with God yourself, you don't know me. And that's what I said in the first century as well. Unless your father is my father, in the same manner that I have am the son of my father, in the sense at one with God, unless your father is my father in that manner, that you are at one with God, you will not know me, because you won't know what I'm going to do in any circumstance or situation.
1: Mm.
0: You won't be able to guess. Because when a person's at one with God, they would choose to do things completely different than the average person on the planet.
1: Yeah, only because the average person on the planet is so far from God
0: right
1: now.
0: Steeped in fear.
1: If we're all closer to God and had less fear, then a person at one with God wouldn't be so out of the ordinary.
0: Exactly.
1: Yeah.
0: Exactly. So the average person on the planet, I understand where they're coming from. I understand that they've got all of these preconceptions, thousands of years of them, in fact, all added up into them, all conversion into their mind. And they've got a book, four of them, in fact, in the gospel account, that they believe are an accurate reflection of my nature and character, which are not. And, you know, they've got all these things that they reckon that I was like this or like that. I get so many people tell me, I know you're not Jesus because Jesus would do this or Jesus would do that. Oh, goodness me. Like, you know, how arrogant is that, telling Jesus that you know he's not Jesus because your concept of Jesus 2,000 years removed from when I existed on earth is now true? How can you believe that your concept of somebody who lived 2,000 years ago is true, even? How could you have that much arrogance to believe that? Honestly, you've got to be extremely arrogant to believe that your concept of somebody who lived 2,000 years ago is accurate. Because there's been so much distortion historically of any single person who's ever lived through history, let alone a person who has as much, shall we call it, infamy or fame as I do.
1: Mm-hmm.
0: And so, yeah, you're just not going to have an accurate concept of me at all. So stop believing that you do and just start listening instead. That's my suggestion. Have a listen. Instead of, you know, worrying about, you know, whether I'm going to take your money. I do everything for free. How can I take your money? Like, don't worry about that. Listen to what's being said and listen to the reasonableness of it. Put it into practice in your day-to-day life. You don't even have to pay me a cent to do that. Go and do it before you make any judgments, rather than just making judgments on face value, which is all based around your own emotional inability to cope with the fact that I'm Jesus. And that's what I feel the majority of people need to do. They have an emotional inability to cope with the fact that I'm Jesus. That's all. And that's what's driving everything. And my suggestion to them is, deal with that. Like, there's no way you can prove that I'm not Jesus, so deal with that. There's no way I'm going to prove that I am. Deal with that too. Right? If you want proof, it can only be established using the same method that you can establish your own identity to other people, and that is that people who knew you from the time of your birth to right now have to testify to your identity. And sooner or later, that's going to happen with me. And also, I can testify to my own identity through my own experience, which is what the average person can do. So unless you're willing and prepared to accept those things, you're not, no matter what I do, whatever miracles I perform, I could levitate in the sky, wouldn't make any difference. All it does is prove that I can levitate. It doesn't prove that I'm Jesus.
1: People are just terrified, aren't they, that if they believe that you're Jesus, that somehow this will affect their ability to make rational decisions and use their own will.
0: Yes, I'm totally confused about that, considering the fact that I'm a very rational person and encourage people to use their own will. And I feel, though, a lot of it is about confrontation of beliefs. Honestly, the majority of people who come to me and say to me, I don't want to listen to divine truth anymore because you're saying you're Jesus and I know you're not. Okay, yeah, you don't know I'm not. That's impossible to know that I'm not in your condition or in your position. Impossible. You've not asked anybody. None of the people who I knew, have you ever spoken to? So, of course, you don't know whether I am or not. So, what's your real reason?
1: Mm.
0: And the real reason is often that they've been confronted at some level, which we can talk about later. There's a lot of ways that people get confronted. And I think there's a question later that we'll talk about the ways in which people get confronted and how they get confronted through their interaction with the divine truth.
1: Mm. Yeah, lots more I could say on that issue, but let's move on.
0: Yeah.
1: So you've had at least 20,000 people listen to you, and most of them no longer listen. What do most people say to you when they leave your teachings?
0: Well, yes, I've had 20,000 people listen to me in this life face-to-face, shall we say. Obviously, millions and millions of people have listened to me over history, but 20,000 people have listened to me face-to-face in this life. Without exception, every single person who's now no longer listening to me, who has told me why they're no longer listening to me, has said, they don't listen to me anymore because they can't believe that I'm Jesus. Or, to put it more succinctly, they usually say, they know that I'm not Jesus. And that's why they don't listen to me anymore. They don't not listen to me because what I say is illogical. They don't say that it's because they can't believe it. It's only the stuff about being Jesus they feel they can't believe. And they say categorically that they know that I'm not Jesus. And I think, yeah, I'm sorry, but you're being really illogical now, because there is no way that you can know that I'm not Jesus. Unless you were with me in my first century life, with me throughout my spirit life, saw my return through your spirit eyes, and then returned to earth with me, and then have lived this life with me, there is no way that you can prove that I'm not Jesus. So it's an illogical statement to say that you're not listening to me anymore because I'm not Jesus. The reason why you're not listening to me anymore is because I said something that confronts you and you don't want to listen to it anymore. So be honest about that. Say, yeah, I don't like what you said about this, so I don't want to hear anymore. That's fine. Do that. Because it's impossible for you to prove that I'm not Jesus, and it's impossible for you to know that I'm not Jesus. Impossible. And while it's like that, any time you say to me that you are not listening anymore, or you've refused to listen right from the beginning because I'm saying that I'm Jesus, you are being very illogical and unreasonable. It's a very unreasonable thing to do. Now, I think it's very reasonable to say to me, I'm not listening to you anymore because you don't make any sense. Or, I'm not listening to you anymore because I believe you're a scoundrel and because I've got proof that you are. Or, I'm not listening anymore because you lie all the time and I can't abide liars or whatever. Now, that would make sense to me. Of course, none of those things are true, but it would make sense to me if you said those things, or that you believed them even. Then it would, so to say, I'm not listening to you anymore because I know that you're Jesus.
1: I know you're not Jesus.
0: Mm. And I feel it's quite amazing that the majority of people think that that is a valid reason to not listen to somebody. I listen to everybody, and they're not Jesus. Like, you know, when the eagle comes and talks to me in my house and says to me, AJ, I think you should do this. I go, yeah, that's a good idea, actually. I listen to him. Because I evaluate everything that's said to me based on its logic, based on its reasonableness, based on the love that's in it, based on the truth that's in it. Not based on the individual that's telling me it, even. And I don't expect Igor to be Jesus before I listen to him. So why would you expect me to be Jesus before you listen to me? That doesn't make any logical sense either. So I feel there's a lot of illogical behaviour when it comes to people's assessment of my identity.
1: When most people leave your teachings, they say it's because they know that you're not Jesus.
0: Mm.
1: What reasons do they give you as to why they can't believe that you're Jesus?
0: I would say the majority of people who say that they can't believe I'm Jesus is because I've said something that they believe isn't true about themselves, right? So, you know, they might have come up and asked me how do I feel about their position with something, and most of the time they expect me to answer a certain way because they expect Jesus to answer a certain way. And of course, when I just tell them the truth, usually they can't handle that truth, generally emotionally, and so what they do is they get upset, and then of course they're looking for a reason to not listen to it, And of course, the easiest justification is he's not Jesus anyway, so I don't have to listen to him.
1: So would you say that the most common thing is that they don't give you a reason?
0: The majority of people don't give me a reason other than saying that they know that I'm not Jesus. And I ask them how they know, and they just say, oftentimes they just say, I just know. And that's it. But I know the majority of times why they have left. The majority of times I understand why they've left, because I've told them in advance what their issues are, that I know they'd eventually leave as listening to the divine truth and use those particular things as reasons to leave. So for the majority of people, it is all about this issue of whenever they have an emotional confrontation of a belief system inside of themselves that they can't emotionally or believe they can't emotionally handle, they revert to the excuse of, he's not Jesus, so I'm not listening to him. But ironically, they will still listen to everybody else, even though everybody else isn't Jesus either. Right? Mm. So that tells me it's not a very logical decision. You still listen to your wife and she's not Jesus. You know, you still listen to your father and he's not Jesus. You still listen to your friends and they're not Jesus. And so you're saying you're not listening to the one guy because he's saying he's Jesus? Right? That doesn't make much sense, particularly when you listened to him before and you thought everything he said was logical about everyone else. So most of the time it's been totally because of that one reason.
1: So you said something they couldn't agree with?
0: Yes.
1: Or they have an expectation of you to be a certain way that you aren't?
0: Yes, and in that regard, an expectation that I'll be a certain way. For example, most people have an expectation that I know everything. And I'm going, well, do you know everything? So I'm a person. I'm telling you I'm a man and I don't know everything because I'm a man. I'm not omniscient, you know, I'm not God. I keep telling people, I'm not God. And they go, but Jesus would know everything. I go, no, Jesus doesn't know everything. I'm sorry, I'm Jesus and I don't know everything. I'm telling you, Jesus doesn't know everything. And logically, it's impossible for me to know everything, actually. Because from God's perspective, God is infinite. All of God's truths are infinite. I'm a finite man who is slowly learning more and more of God's truths. At any one point in time, I will not know everything. I can't. In fact, my opinion is I know very little. And if you expect me to know everything, then you're expecting me to be God. That's not very reasonable when I've told you that I'm not God. So even their expectations are way out of harmony with what I'm teaching. So if a person, after listening to me, says, oh, you're not Jesus because you didn't get everything right, I go, but I've said I don't get everything right before I began. Before you knew me, I was saying that I don't get everything right. Even after I become at one with God, I'm not going to get everything right because knowledge is not the worry. The issue from God's perspective in terms of perfection is, are you perfect in love? Not are you perfect in knowledge? The only being in the universe who's perfect in knowledge is a person who doesn't exist in the universe, and that's God. God doesn't exist in the universe even because God's more infinite than the universe itself. So God doesn't exist in the universe, and God's the only person with all the knowledge, with all the truth. God's the only person. And if you expect me to be in the universe and be all-knowing, it's a physical impossibility. Because to be all-knowing, I'd have to exist larger than the universe. And that's a physical impossibility too. So you're asking a lot of physical impossibilities by expecting me to be all-knowing. Scientifically, it's impossible for me to be all-knowing and exist inside the universe. So it makes no sense from a scientific perspective, from a physical perspective, from a spiritual perspective. It makes no sense at all that a person requires that I know everything. And yet there's a lot of people who come along to seminars, and when I don't have an answer for them, they go, well, he should know, he's Jesus. What? Basically you're saying he should know, he's God. And I've already told you I'm not God. So you're not believing me when I say I'm not God. You expect me to be God. Jesus isn't God, never will be God, never can be God, because I am a created soul just the same as you are. That's the whole point. You know? So that's another reason why people feel that I can't be Jesus, because I'm not all-knowing. And I say, yeah, I'm not all-knowing. Another reason why they say I can't be Jesus is because I make mistakes. But I say, of course I make mistakes. That's how you learn, actually, by making mistakes. So you're expecting me to be perfect before I'm perfect. You're expecting me to be perfect in knowledge, and only God can be that. And you're expecting me perfect in love before I'm perfect, and I've told you I'm not. So how can you expect me to be perfect in everything I do? I don't understand. Why would you stop listening on that basis? I don't stop listening to you, even though I know you're not perfect. So why do you stop listening to me just because I'm not perfect? Can you see, for some reason, the rules about Jesus apply differently to everybody else. That's how everybody thinks. It's not true. I'm under the same rules, the same laws, and the same government as God. As God has imposed upon every one of her children. So, but everyone wants to believe that somehow the rules don't apply to me, which is a part of their false beliefs, again being challenged. And yet they leave divine truth because of that. Well, I would never leave divine truth because of that. But that's just me. What other reasons are there that I can think of that people say that they can't believe in Jesus? There's quite a lot, you know, that all get back to the same statement. That they can't believe on Jesus, so therefore they can't listen anymore. You know most of them yourself, don't you? So,
1: yeah, it's mainly to do with I just see people get emotionally challenged by something that you do, or their perception of love is that love
0: panders to their addictions,
1: pleases their addictions, makes them feel comfortable all of the time.
0: Yeah, not at, and this is the amount of times people come up to me and I can feel, yeah, you don't want the truth, you want to only hear what you now are going to ask me the question about, and I know the answer you want already. I know it before you begin. Right, I can feel it. A lot of times I can read people's minds. That's the truth. And I can feel their intention. Their intention is, ask a question, he'll give you the nice addiction being met, because he's Jesus. He'll look after you, he'll make you feel good about yourself. And when I don't do that, they're just angry, bitter and twisted. And there's been so many people that have come along to one seminar, came up, asked me a question, I give them an answer they don't want to hear, and they never want to see me again, and they spend the rest of their life criticising me on the internet. Just because they heard something they don't want to hear. And I find that's quite funny, really, in some ways. It's sad, but
1: I think it's sad for people.
0: Well, it's funny in a way, too, because it just is an indication of how little they really wanted to hear the truth. They're claiming falsely to other people and themselves that they want to hear the truth. When they ask a question where somebody gives them the truth, they don't want to receive the answer. And, in fact, willing to abuse the person for the rest of their life, that's an indication of how little they want to hear the truth. It's quite funny.
1: Yeah. People live most of their lives like this. Like if they say to their husband, does my bum look big in it? And he goes, well, yeah.
0: Then there's a divorce.
1: Well, not a divorce, but often like an
0: no
1: emotional...
0: No sex for weeks on end. And
1: yeah.
0: You said my mum's fat, so I'm not having sex with you now.
1: But, I mean, that's even more extreme than... Like most women maybe wouldn't be like that, but there would be a chilling feeling towards,
0: of course,
1: their husband for the next 3 hours.
0: That's why most husbands are afraid to say it.
1: But it's exactly the same thing. People don't want the truth, and they're willing to be cruel in response to receiving the truth.
0: Yes, they want to shoot the messenger, even if the messenger is stating a truth.
1: And even if they ask the question.
0: And even if they ask the question. So they set up the messenger to be able to shoot him later.
1: Yeah.
0: And you see this happening a lot in relationships, and you see it happening a lot in life generally, where people are set up so that you can shoot them down. And it's a cruel way of living your life, and it's certainly never going to be a life that's harmonious with God's love or God's laws, and therefore never going to be a life of miracles, if we classify a miracle as living in harmony with God's higher laws.
1: So
0: I find it's... And although it's sad, it's a self-imposed thing that people have. So it's sad that they choose to do it, but it is also self-imposed. It's to do with the degree of arrogance that the average person has towards receiving truth. They don't want to receive it. And why don't they want to receive it? Because they don't want to feel the emotion involved in receiving it. You know, so the woman who's got a fat backside doesn't want to feel she's got a fat backside, even when she knows she has. She doesn't want to feel it, right? And she knows she's got to do something about it. And she might even feel powerless about doing something about it because of how her addictions lead her to eat or whatever it is that causes her to do it, right? To put on the weight in those locations. But she doesn't still want to hear the truth.
1: Mm.
0: She's got all this hurt she doesn't want to feel. If she was willing to feel all the hurt, ironically, not only would she receive the truth, but the fat would fall off her backside. And that's the same as all of us, really, in the end of the day.
1: Yeah.
0: If we were open to receiving the truth, not only would we receive the truth, but there would be benefits to our life as a result of receiving the truth that we would feel the rest of our lives.
1: What do you feel when people reject everything you say just because they can't accept your identity?
0: Well, in terms of personal feelings, I don't feel personally hurt or any way. I just feel like, well, any conversation with them was fairly pointless, because if that's the only reason why you're going to reject what somebody says because they're not Jesus, or you don't believe they're Jesus when they're saying they are, then I suggest to the person it's not a very good reason to reject anything. Like, I don't reject them because they're not Jesus. So why would they reject me if they believe I'm not Jesus? Like, it doesn't make any logical sense to me. So my personal feelings are probably just one of feeling a bit sorry for them, in fact, because I just feel sorry for anybody who rejects truth just because the person giving it isn't the person they want them to be. Or they reject truth because the person giving it doesn't meet their addictions and demands. Or the person who's telling them the truth is not the person they hoped the person would be. Like, it's sad that anybody would reject truth on any of those bases. So I feel that rejecting the truth for any of those reasons is not a good reason to reject truth. So for that reason, I accept truth from children. Because sometimes it's beautiful accepting the truth from children. Like, it is the truth, and what they're saying to you is the truth. I accept truth from people who I know are just bitterly angry with me sometimes, because I know, well, what they're saying is the truth. And I don't have any feeling they have to be something before I'll accept the truth from them. But there is this great feeling on this planet that you have to be someone important before people will listen to you. And I find that's pretty sad. Because why do you have to be someone important before anybody will listen to you? Like, it doesn't make any sense to me either. Logically, we're all children of God, therefore we're all equal, therefore each of us have a valid thing to say, right? And the more we say that's harmonious with love, the more valid it is. The less we say harmonious with love, then the less valid it is. It doesn't matter what they claim themselves to be. What matters is whether it's valid from a consideration of love or not. That's really the only real point of questioning, I feel, about whether you should receive something. Is it loving? Is the concept loving? Is it logical? Is it loving? Then you would accept it no matter where it's from. So I feel that people's reasons for doing that are fairly, you know, again, illogically conceived.
1: Okay.
0: And I believe, though, that for the majority of people, they have a strong desire to reject truth just because it's going to cause some of their own personal fears to be exposed. And rather than have their personal fears exposed and then have it have to be felt, they would prefer to have their personal fears suppressed. And the way to suppress fear is to tell a person a lie. So it's one of the main methods that we use on the planet in order to suppress a person's fear. So in a previous question, you talked about the fat woman's backside, or the woman's fat backside, shall we say. And the fear she has is that she has got a fat backside. And the fear she has is that she doesn't look good like that. And the fear she has is that other people will make fun of her like that. And the fear, you know, these fears all add up. And so when she goes up to her husband and, "Do you think I look fat in these jeans?" she's got all these preconceived fears whether they're valid or not is immaterial. She's got all of these fears that she doesn't want to feel. And she's really asking her husband to allay the fear, to make the fear go away. And the majority of people who come up to question me are questioning me because they want their fear to go away. They don't want to know the truth. They want their fear to disappear. And I'm not in the business of making fear disappear. In fact, I want fear to be exposed. I want fear to be addressed. That's what God wants. That's what all of God's laws are. All God's laws are love-based, and there is no fear in love. So all of God's laws are fearless. And I would like people to address their fears. And so I'm not going to help a person, you know, sit in their fear. And I'm not going to say things to them that are going to help them do that. And a lot of people are very confronted with that. Mm. One of the things with regard to people terminating their friendship with me or rejecting things that I say, and a lot of times it is like a physical termination of the friendship. So they enter a friendship, a dialogue with me, we become friends over time. Then I say something that generally confronts them, and then they decide they're going to terminate their friendship, and they write me a termination letter generally where they say, I no longer want to have anything to do with you because I don't believe you're Jesus. That's their termination letter that I receive frequently from people. And unfortunately, most of the time, they are not honest with themselves. The very reason why they terminate their friendship with me, why they send me their termination letter, is because of reasons I've already exposed to them during my conversations with them, that they are unable to confront within themselves emotionally, that they're unable to accept emotionally. And often the very reason why they are terminating their friendship with me is the very reasons why I've already explained to them over the years that I've known them as to why they have a problem.
1: So could you give us an example of that?
0: Yes, I would probably give you many examples of that. Usually, within a very short period of time of knowing a person, they ask me, you know, what is going on for their lives personally. And usually I tell them what's going on in their life personally, because they ask me, and they seem to display a willingness to know. Of course, most of the time, they're not really wanting to know, they just want me to say good things. Now, I'm willing to say good things if good things are there, but I'm also willing to say bad things if bad things are there. And that's what they don't understand. Right? But the average person doesn't do that. So I tell them what's going on. So, for example, I gave one fellow came to me and said, oh, look, I want to be your friend. And I said, well, look, it's impossible for me to be your friend because you're not real. You're faking your life constantly. Every interaction that I have with you is just a fake interaction. You're not real with any emotion. You don't have any emotions that are real that I can feel inside of you. And then I gave an example. See, right at the moment I said, now that I said that to you, you're in a rage with me. And you're not even acknowledging that. Anyway, that man drove off, right? And then he said later, he was about 15 k's away from me. And he got into this huge rage with me, and he wanted to kill me, and he spent 2 or 3 hours driving home wanting to kill me. He didn't see me for another 5 months as a result of that one conversation. He came back to me and told me how angry he was with me. And I said, but have you dealt with the fact that you're not being real? And he hadn't. And I said, are you going to? And to this day, he's now not coming to any sessions, he doesn't have anything to do with me. He wanted to be my friend, he said. He has nothing to do with me now. He's still angry with me and wants to kill me. He's told me on many occasions that he wants to kill me, actually. Now, I find that whole experience, and that's a sort of extreme example of a person who has demonstrated to me right from the beginning what their true nature is, and I've told them right from the beginning what their true nature is. They haven't wanted to accept it right from the beginning, and now they don't spend any time with me for what they believe is, you know, that I'm not Jesus.
1: So you're saying this person now in their rage, they're still not being real. They're just in a rage about you challenging them about not being real.
0: Exactly. They're just in a rage about me challenging them about the fact that they're not real. And the fact is he wasn't real, because if he wanted to be my friend, he wouldn't be in a rage with me for nearly 5 years now. Right? He wouldn't be in a rage with me. He would want to be my friend and therefore want to work through why he's in such a rage with me being a good friend to him, telling him the truth about himself.
1: Mm-hmm.
0: Right? He would want to work through that. So right from the beginning, I knew what the problem was. Right? And this is frequently the case, that the people who send me their termination letters, I frequently know the exact reason why they're actually sending me their termination letter. And it's not because I'm not Jesus. It's because they don't like me. And they don't like what I said.
1: Mm.
0: And they don't like it. And they don't like me because I told them the truth. And they don't want to hear the truth. That's the main reason why.
1: So you're saying it's often at some point in your... You can't really call it a friendship because you're saying that they don't like you. But
0: no,
1: some
0: well,
1: point
0: that's right.
1: In your,
0: right from the beginning, they really haven't liked me.
1: Some point in your relationship with these people, you've raised something
0: mm-hmm.
1: that ultimately comes to a head. And when that comes to a head, either with you or in some aspect of
0: their
1: personal life, and you reflect the truth about that,
0: yep.
1: then they don't want to have anything to do with you.
0: No.
1: I can certainly vouch for that. I mean, I observe that all the time. It happens with me now too.
0: Well, you think of all the times you didn't want to have anything to do with me. It was pretty much the same, wasn't it?
1: Certainly. I was personally challenged.
0: Every
1: yeah.
0: single time. And yeah. you just wanted to walk away. You wanted to go away. And then, to your credit, you walked away, went around and went, geez, right, I'm a... And you know what I mean? You had this feeling in you of at least some degree of self-honesty. Well, the average person, I find, doesn't have that. They have no degree of self-honesty. They don't want to examine themselves honestly. And so they just want to blame somebody for what they do. I feel, to the people's credit who stay, the majority of them have a larger degree of self-honesty. They have a desire to see themselves as they truly are, even though it's painful at times. And that's the exact same desire I have for myself,
1: mm-hmm.
0: the desire to see myself as truthfully are, even though it's painful at times for me too. You know, that's the reality. That's the reality any time we walk towards God. God's going to expose our true nature to ourselves. And it's just whether we can emotionally be humble enough to deal with it, as to whether we will stick in this desire to have a relationship with God or not. That's the primary thing driving our desire.
1: Mm-hmm.
0: So for the average person, they don't have that desire. They don't have this strong desire to be at one with God. They don't have a strong desire to have personal reflection of truth. And so they want people to tell them lies. And when you tell them the truth, they view that as a mortal sin, which they will remain angry about until they see that you were right, and until they see that it's not very loving to be angry, and until they see that once they get over their anger that actually they had a lot of fear about the answer, and until they actually feel their fear and feel the grief that is their fear covers, they probably are not going to shift on the issue.
1: What do you believe are the true reasons people can't believe that you are Jesus?
0: Well, I don't believe it has anything to do with me being Jesus, actually. I feel quite strongly that it's impossible for anybody to prove that I'm not Jesus, just as it's difficult for me to prove that I am, given the circumstances that we're currently in at the moment. However, I do feel the main reasons why people don't believe that I'm Jesus, or say they don't believe I'm Jesus, is because they are physically confronted, spiritually confronted, emotionally confronted, psychologically confronted, belief system confronted, and what else can I include in that? They basically confronted on every single level a person can be confronted. Their family is confronted. Their life is confronted. Their worldview is confronted. Everything is confronted. And when everything is confronted, usually the psychological disturbance of having so many belief systems confronted at the same time is so great for the average person that they have to look for a way out of the confrontation.
1: And just to clarify, these things are confronted by you? Or by divine truth? Or what are they confronted
0: with? The truth confronts all of these things. The real truth, God's truth, confronts these things. And I'm going to state God's truth. So naturally, I'm going to be seen to be the person who's at the spearhead of the confrontation. In other words, they're going to blame me for the confrontation. Mm-hmm. So it's amazing how many people blame me for their family getting angry with them. Like, I'm not their family. I'm not angry with them. But their family's getting angry with them just because they listen to me and they blame me for it. Like, why do you blame me for it? It's your family that's getting angry with you. Blame them. Right? So the main reason why that happens is because they're confronted on so many levels. So spiritually, psychologically,

0: automatically becomes myself. And that's the main reason why the average person who leaves the teachings of divine truth leaves the teachings of divine truth, because they are confronted in some way. Most of them are confronted before they even begin. They're confronted as soon as I open my words and say, look, I'm Jesus and I'm going to tell you something. That's when they're confronted. Just me saying that I'm Jesus confronts them, right, in so many ways. And the confrontation begins there and grows from that point, generally.
1: So what happens to people when they're confronted on all these different levels?
0: Well, they hit the point where they feel they cannot emotionally cope with the confrontation. And in other words, they're not humble enough to actually absorb the internal conflict that occurs as a result of all of this information. And because of the lack of humility, and their inability to feel every emotion that they're feeling at the time without blaming somebody else, they revert to blaming somebody else for their emotional condition. And of course, usually at that point, that's when they get angry. So they get very angry, even rageful at times. Some of them even become like they want to kill you, so rageful, because they're psychologically disturbed on so many levels that it's very, very difficult for them to maintain any sense even of what would be normally classified as kind or considerate behaviour.
1: So what's the major emotion that comes up for people? Would you say...
0: Well, the major emotion is fear, obviously, but that's not the emotion they display. The emotion that they display most of the time is rage or anger, mm-hmm. which is a covering over of the fear, and it's because their addiction is not getting met. So for the majority of people, they are in heavy addictions with the life that they have. They have addictions with their friends, with their family, with their food, with their clothes, with their shelter, with their... Mm-hmm. There's so many addictions, it's on every level. And the addictions are used to cover over their fears. And then as I expose their addictions, there's nothing left to cover over fear. And when there's nothing left to cover over fear and you're not prepared to feel fear, you get angry. And when you get angry, you get very unpleasant. You become unkind and inconsiderate. You are willing to harm another person in their life. And in most people's cases, they then want to have a personal vendetta with me. They want to express this personal vendetta for the rest of their life, which is an indication of how much they are lacking development in love. Because the reality is you'd never want to do that if you love somebody.
1: It's also a lack of development in not just love, but logic, isn't it?
0: Of course. But a person generally is very illogical once their emotions are triggered. They become very illogical if they are unable to be humble. So when we have an inability to be humble, we become very illogical in the way in which we handle emotion. So we handle emotion by becoming angry and vindictive, mm-hmm. and even resentful and even murderous at times as a result of our inability to be humble. And so it's the lack of humility that really drives a lot of this kind of behaviour. So the main reason why people say to me that they can't listen to me anymore because I'm saying that I'm Jesus is because they lack humility. That's the main problem that they have. And in some ways I don't mind, because if they lack humility with me, they certainly are going to lack humility with God, who I'm being trained by,
1: mm-hmm.
0: you know. And so they're not ever really going to have a condition of at-one-ment with God unless they're willing to engage humility as an active quality that they personally want to develop. And given the world and the world's general fear of humiliation and general fear of being looked down upon and the fear of condescension and so forth, I would suggest that the average person doesn't want to become humble. They don't want to feel all of their real feelings that they actually feel and acknowledge the truth of their real feelings. And as a result of that, they are in a lot of addiction to avoid these fears, and then, of course, project a lot of rage as a result.
1: And so what happens in your relationship with these people when they project rage at you?
0: Well, the main reason why I, have a person leave my life, withdraw from a person, the only reason why, in fact, I withdraw

0: anymore from people is because they're angry with me or they're treating me badly in some way. And the reality is, if I love myself and I'm practicing the truth that I preach, I will love myself. And if I love myself, I will, in fact, not put up with people treating me angrily or bitterly or blaming me for things that I have not created. I will not put up with people treating me in an unloving manner. I won't put up with them yelling at me. I won't give them my time, more of my time, when they're already shown in the past that they're willing to treat me badly when I have given them my time for free. So I will withdraw from them as a result. That's the only time I will withdraw from a person. And if I can leave their presence and go to my home, I will. If I can't leave their presence or I am in an environment that I've created, then they have to leave me. That's why I ask people who are angry and bitter in any of our seminars to leave, because they're in my environment and I don't deserve their rage. No matter what I am and what I've done, I still don't deserve their rage, just like I don't believe they deserve mine. Right? So that's the primary reason why I leave people myself. That's why I make the decision personally to leave them. However, the majority of people are not in that place. The majority of people usually leave me before I leave them. And I feel the reason for that is that I'm a lot more tolerant of unloving behaviour than the average person, unfortunately.
1: But But people leave you not because you've been angry with them, though.
0: No.
1: Like, the only time you leave someone is if they're angry with you. But they don't leave you because you're angry with them. They leave you for other reasons,
0: Nobody's left me because I'm angry with them, because I haven't been angry with them.
1: Yes.
0: So, the reality is I just tell them the truth of the situation and then they become challenged and angry and bitter, or some people feel ashamed and so they leave or whatever. But very few people actually let themselves feel their emotions as a result and stay,
1: mm-hmm.
0: which I feel is the best course of action to take. That's the course of action I take when I'm dealing with people generally. So that's the course of action I suggest to other people to take. But it's not generally the course of action others engage.
1: So basically, though, in answering this question, you've said that the true reasons that people leave you
0: because it's not leaving me. I don't see it as leaving me. They decide they can't listen to divine truth anymore. In other words, they're deciding that they can't listen to God's truth anymore because of, and most of the time on the end of that sentence they say, because you're not Jesus,
1: mm-hmm.
0: which doesn't make any logical sense to me. And I know for a fact that the majority of them are not leaving for that reason. They're leaving because they've been emotionally, spiritually, belief system, worldview-wise, psychologically disturbed through something that I've said.
1: So they've been very challenged by that.
0: Challenged.
1: What about the influence of others?
0: Well, of course, one of the reasons why people have left has been the influence of others. You know, whether the others are spirits or people on earth. You know, at one point in time, we had people who knew us ringing other people, trying to convince them not to come to our seminars for free. You know, they come to our seminars for free. And we've got people who are so committed against ourselves that they are willing to ring up all the people they know who are still coming to seminars and tell them not to come to seminars anymore because they don't go to seminars anymore. That's how much they want the approval of other people in order to make the choice or the decision to not listen to divine truth. I feel quite strongly that a lot of their decisions are made for these reasons. And then there are also this heavy spirit influence. Of course, there are a large group of spirits, billions in fact of spirits, who do not want this divine truth, God's truth, to be on earth. If God's truth comes to earth in a full way, most of these spirits will no longer be able to have their addictions met. Most of these spirits will no longer be able to influence people in the manner they currently do. Most of these people in the spirit world will not be able to have a detrimental effect on the planet as a result. Now, most of those spirits are fully committed to having a detrimental effect on the planet. They're fully committed to being evil, and they're fully committed to trying to affect every single person on Earth negatively. And so, of course, they're not going to be very happy when somebody comes along talking God's truth. And so many people come under their influence very rapidly when we're with them. But when we're not with them, they're not influenced. And then they go, yeah, the influence around Jesus and Mary or AJ and Mary is very dark. Well, yes, I agree, it's very dark. There's a lot of spirits around us trying to convince you that we're not who we're saying we are and trying to convince you that what we're teaching is not divine truth. And those people follow us around constantly looking for a new prey every single moment that we're speaking, right? So this is a fact of the life we're living, just as it was a fact of the life I lived in the first century. When I was in the first century, as the Bible does actually say, the spirits were often around me, the dark spirits were often around me, trying to convince other people that what I was speaking wasn't the truth, trying to convince other people that it was all a lie. This is a fact of life living here on earth, and it won't change until people on earth stop being governed by fear and start feeling their fear instead, being humble to their fear. But that is another reason why a lot of people leave. A lot of people become so disturbed internally that they are so easily influenced by people on earth and by spirits to not listen anymore, that they don't listen anymore. Only to their own regret later, generally.
1: Mm. So basically you're saying that people meet you, they hear some divine truth.
0: Usually they like it.
1: Usually they like it, but at some point there's a stretch or there's a challenge of mm-hmm. their worldview, of their comfort zone. Or
0: and most of the time it's not their worldview. It's most of the time it's a challenge of their personal emotional condition.
1: Mm-hmm.
0: In other words, they want to believe they are in this condition and I'm telling them, sorry, but you're not in the condition you believe you are.
1: At that point, there's a lot of psychological distress or emotional distress or fear.
0: Yes.
1: And then you mentioned logic sort of goes out the window.
0: Logic goes out the window.
1: And most people then revert to saying, well, look, you're not Jesus and so I'm leaving.
0: Yes. Which is illogical reason for leaving.
1: Mm-hmm. Yeah.
0: Because they can't prove it. So, and that is all an indication that they're skipping over the real major points, the major points of why they're leaving. Like, I had another friend, you know, the only reason why he left was because his wife didn't like me anymore. But he told me it was because I'm not Jesus. This is what happens. Like, you know, he's afraid of his wife.
1: Mm.
0: And I told him that right from the beginning, that he's afraid of women. I told him that that was his biggest emotion and that if he didn't let go of it, he'll never be at one with God. Right at the beginning of our relationship. And what is the thing that terminated our relationship? Not me not being Jesus, but rather the exact thing I said, which was his fear of his wife and his wife's emotions. And this is common. This is common, as you know.
1: Mm-hmm.
0: And I feel that if people are going to leave divine truth and choose to not listen to God's truth anymore, my suggestion to them is this. Make sure you've at least listened to some of it before you make the decision. Make sure you make a logical decision. Make sure you know the reason why you're leaving. And make sure you're honest with yourself about the reason why you're leaving. Because otherwise, you're just wasting your own time, in fact. It would be far better for you to do those things.
1: We have another friend who recently told us that she didn't want to feel any emotions and she didn't want to prevent us speaking truth, so she didn't want to see us anymore.
0: I feel that's much more honest. It's sad in the sense that we still feel her to be our friend.
1: Yeah.
0: And it's sad in the sense that it's not helping her life in the future,
1: mm.
0: but it's honest. You know, she's being honest about it and that's great.
1: Mm.
0: And, you know, you've got to respect people like that are honest about it. When people just say they're leaving because they don't believe on Jesus, you know, that's not honest. There's no honesty there.
1: Mm.
0: They're not being honest with themselves or with me. And I know they're not, you know. And most of the time, the very reason why they're leaving, I told them right at the beginning of the time that I knew them,
1: mm.
0: what the problem was. So I feel, you know, for the average person, like we're perfectly okay with people leaving, of course. And we feel that this is the beauty of free will. You have the choice, you know, you can make choice and decisions. If you leave God's truth, it's not going to be a good life for you. That's the fact. Because you're leaving the way the universe is governed. You're leaving God's laws. You're choosing to act in disharmony with God's laws. And when you choose to act in harmony with God's universal laws, there are consequences. It's like, you know, stepping off of a building you know, the law of gravity is going to take its effect. And
1: in disharmony. You said in harmony, but you mean in disharmony.
0: Sorry, yeah, in disharmony. Like, you know, if you step off a building, the law of gravity will take its effect. Now, if you step off a big enough building, the law of gravity is going to take its effect and it's not going to be very pleasant. Even a small building, it's not going to be very pleasant. You're going to hit the ground with some pretty strong force and potentially break a bone. And that's just the result of breaking the law.
1: Mind you, I feel that you can leave, like, what we teach and live a moral life.
0: Yes, you can, and that would be in harmony with many laws.
1: And that would be in harmony with
0: so
1: many
0: you'd
1: laws.
0: Have a good
1: and
0: life.
1: It doesn't mean that everything's going to go terribly for you.
0: No, not at all.
1: If you listened to Divine Truth for 5 years and then went, well, that's it, but I'm just going to live a very moral life.
0: That would be
1: and
0: fantastic.
1: And before then you didn't have one at all, you're in a better condition.
0: Heaps better.
1: So I don't feel like it's all hell and damnation if you leave Divine Truth.
0: It's just that everyone, you're better off learning about God's laws, even if you can't accept them, because if you know what they are, you can decide to live in harmony with them or not as a decision,
1: mm-hmm.
0: right? If you don't learn about God's laws, then oftentimes you're acting in ignorance. And the consequences of ignorance are just the same as the consequences are similar to the consequences of willful disobedience. Mm-hmm. So in other words, if I don't know there's a law of gravity and I still step off the, if I step off the roof not knowing there's a law of gravity, the law of gravity is still going to work, right? So whether I'm ignorant of the law or not, it's still going to have its consequence. Of course, the consequences are slightly different in terms of emotionally, because if I did it willfully, then I'll have additional conscience matters to work through. So from a soul perspective, there is a difference. But there is a similar consequence to the same action, whether it was willful or not.
1: Mm-hmm.
0: And this is what people need to understand. It's like you're far better off knowing about God's laws and not doing it, then you are not knowing.
1: Knowing about God's laws and not following them, you mean?
0: Mm-hmm.
1: And then you are of not
0: knowing. Of not knowing, yeah. There is no such thing as blissful ignorance. That's the truth. And, you know, blissful ignorance creates a lot of pain. It's not blissful at all. It's far better to not be ignorant and still decide. Right? At least you know why you got into trouble.
1: Yeah.
0: But even better than that would be to know the truth and decide to live in harmony with it. Mm. That would be even better. That's what's going to result in the most beautiful life and the most loving life and the most pleasurable life.
1: Mm.
0: Yeah.
1: Okay, thank you. Mm. What, if anything, do you do about the reasons that most people reject you?
0: Well, there's nothing I can do. From God's perspective, if I honour all of God's laws, and particularly the law of free will, which is a very, very important law that God has created, a gift that God's given to each of us individually, then there is nothing I can do about somebody not listening anymore. There's nothing I want to do about somebody not listening to me anymore. In fact, I fully support their desire and right to not listen to me anymore. Just as I fully support my desire and right to not listen to anybody else anymore, if that's what I choose. So there's nothing I can actually do or want to do. I don't want to force them. I don't want to impel them. I don't want to convince them. I don't want to motivate them. I don't want to give them a motivational speech. I just want to let them make their own choice. If their own choice is to not listen, then don't listen anymore. That's fine. I'm okay with that. You can even be my friend and not listen anymore. That's the reality. I've got many friends who don't listen to Divine Truth and still are my friends, and I talk to them about other matters. Now, in terms of trying to assist them to get over whatever is the emotional confrontation that they feel as the reason, the real reason why they don't want to listen to me anymore, well, there's already over 1,000 hours of material on YouTube which would already be helping them do that. The majority of these people have also had some of their personal questions answered by me. And so, really, I've done all I can already to help them through the confrontation they're experiencing as to the reason why they don't want to listen anymore. And for the majority of people, it just means that they haven't been humble enough to listen to that advice or take into account those particular things. In fact, for the majority of people, they listen for a while. They haven't listened to the whole 1,000 hours. They've listened for a while. until something confronts them. And at the point that something confronts them, that's the point when they want to walk away. And my suggestion to people is that you're not going to grow that way. The only way you grow is by being stretched. You know? And so you can't expect to grow by only listening to the things that you agree with. You know, you're never going to grow that way.
1: So at the point where we hit something that it's very challenging, instead of immediately seeking internal justifications to not listen,
0: mm-hmm.
1: there's the choice to look at what's being challenged.
0: Yes, at that point we have a choice. And most people make the choice to not listen anymore at that point.
1: Mm-hmm.
0: And the reason why they make that choice is because they're challenged and they don't want to be humble to what the challenge is. They don't want to feel it emotionally. And so rather than feeling it emotionally, they wish to walk away from what they believe is the trigger of the confrontation emotionally that's occurring within them. So at that point, they make a choice to leave rather than deal. Now, this is the same kind of choice the average person makes when they go and see a psychologist. They go to a psychologist, and while the psychologist is telling them things they want to hear, then they stay engaged. But as soon as the psychologist tells them something that they don't want to hear, they want to run away. And they go away, usually for good. You know, that is the choice that they make. And unfortunately, that proves that they really didn't want to change in the first place. Not enough to confront their emotional reasons why they don't want to change. If we're willing to confront the emotional reasons why we don't want to change, we would go through the emotion that the confrontation has caused and come out the other end of it. But most people don't come out the other end of it. They make the choice to avoid the emotional confrontation. So they leave the source of the confrontation. Now, in my case, because I'm often viewed as the source of the confrontation, because I'm stating something that they don't want to accept, they leave. And I'm okay with that, like I said. That's fine. That's their choice. They have a choice to make, and that's their choice. Yeah. My suggestion to people is this. They don't need a reason to stop listening to me. The way God's made their free will is that they're allowed to choose to not listen to me without having a reason at all. You don't have to come along to the sessions. What I notice a lot of people doing is they almost feel guilt when they don't come to a session. Or they feel guilt when they don't come to a seminar that's in their region. They feel sort of, it's almost like this macabre pull towards going when they don't really want to go. Because they know they're going to get confronted when they go, right? And they don't really want to go, but they go anyway. And then, of course, they get confronted. And then they feel they've got to make some kind of justification for why they don't want to go anymore. And so what they do then is they start inventing reasons to not go. And most of the inventions are all around things that I've already told them are true. So, for example, the one invention that they often have is, you make mistakes. Yes, I've told you that. That's correct, I do make mistakes. But I told you that from the beginning. So why would you not want to listen anymore just because I make mistakes? Now, that doesn't make any sense. When I told you from the beginning I do make mistakes, you obviously either didn't believe me at the beginning or now you're just using that as an excuse to not listen now. Or they might say, you know, to me things like, oh, I don't believe you're Jesus anymore. Well, you can't prove that. So that makes no sense to me at all. Right? You can't prove that I'm not Jesus. So how does that make any sense that that's a good reason to stop listening now? You were listening before, why aren't you listening now? There must be a different reason, right? And the reality is, you don't need a reason to stop listening.
1: Yeah.
0: You're allowed to stop listening at any time. It's all free. It's not like you've committed to some hundreds of hours of teaching. It's not like you've entered a university degree that you've paid for and now you've got to finish even though you don't want to finish it. You can leave at any time. Nothing is going to worry. No one's going to be bothered by that. I'm still going to love you. You can leave at any point you want. Then they say to me things like, but you don't get things, you know, you're not all-knowing. But I've told you that I'm not all-knowing. I've told you that Jesus is not all-knowing. So how is that now a reason? So forget using all these so-called excuses. My suggestion to you is this. If you don't want to come along to the session, don't come along. You don't have to give anybody a reason. You don't have to come up with fanciful reasons. You don't have to come up with illogical reasons. Stop trying to convince yourself that you have a logical reason. Just say to yourself, I don't want to go. And don't come. And it doesn't matter what the reason is that you don't want to go. That's what I feel. That's why we make the sessions for free. People have the free will then to make a choice at any moment. They can get up and leave at any moment. They don't have to come back.
1: And certainly we don't go looking for them.
0: We don't go looking for them.
1: Nor do we reject them.
0: We don't advertise for them. We don't market for them.
1: No, I mean, we don't go looking for people who do stop coming.
0: Of course, we don't go and knock on their door like other religions, like religions do, like I've had done to me, knocking on my door saying, why aren't you coming back? And we don't do that. We leave people make their own choice and decisions. They're allowed to do that. Of course they're allowed to do that. That's their God-given gift.
1: And it's always mystified me that when people decide that they don't agree with divine truth, then they feel that they should, or that it's good, or that they want to abuse us.
0: Yeah.
1: When we haven't forced anything upon anyone.
0: No, nor have we abused anyone.
1: We've not abused them, and now they feel like they can't let it go. Like for me, if I want to let something go, I stop going and I move on to the next thing.
0: Mm-hmm.
1: The fact that they can't let it go, though, indicates something, doesn't it?
0: Of course, yes. You see, what happens with truth, God's truth, when it hits our soul, after a while it starts resonating with our soul, and we just can't give it up no matter what we want to do. We might want to give it up, but we just can't. And for a lot of people, they get angry about that. They get angry about the fact they can't give it up. So instead of just having a good bash on a punching bag or something and letting go of all that rage that they have about the fact that now God's truth, they've heard God's truth, they can't forget it anymore. Instead of having a good rage about that, which is one thing they do need to have a good rage about, obviously, they would rather be in a rage with the people they heard it from, who have not harmed them. All we've ever done is just present truth for free to them. We've given them our time for free. How can you be complaining about that? Like, you didn't have to sit there and spend the time with us. You could have got up at any moment. So why are you angry about it? Right? You're only angry about it because there's something inside of you that resonates with it that you don't want to face, and you don't want to feel that from an emotional perspective. So in other words, you lack humility. That's the only reason why you're angry with us, because you lack humility. I'm not angry with you because I don't have that same lack of humility. I'm more humble than that. I can see that every time I get upset inside of myself, it's got something inside of myself, not anybody else to blame. And that's the difference between ourselves generally and the people who listen to us. Most of the people who listen to us get angry with us at some point because they lack humility. They lack that ability to be able to see that any feeling they have is not the result of somebody else, but the result of something they're feeling inside of themselves. Hmm. Yeah, also I'd like to say on this subject that, when people withdraw from us, we still feel a lot of love for them, actually. The majority of people who have listened to us and who have left, and even the majority of people who are angry with us, we still feel a lot of love and compassion for them. We see the reasons why they feel confronted at the time, and we also can understand, perhaps better than they do at this point in time, as to why they feel so angry with us. And we believe that some point in the future they will possibly work through their rage and anger and actually get into a condition where they see that they were just afraid and need to work through their fears and see that they just wanted some addictions met that we weren't meeting, and maybe they can work through some of their addictions. So we actually have a lot of feelings of love towards all the people who have left hearing the divine truth and who have left coming along to the seminar, don't come along to seminars anymore or anything like that. And it's not like there are regular seminar attendees or anything. It's just, we notice when people have withdrawn from us, and we don't feel angry with them for withdrawing from us. But if they treat us badly during that process, then of course there's a lot more resistance in us towards having a relationship with them in the future. So when I say resistance in us, what we're waiting for is their own repentance for their angry behaviour. And what we find for the majority of people is that they are not repentant for their angry behaviour, and because they feel justified by being angry. They justify their behaviour. They are justifying their addictions. And so for the majority of people, they're going to need a lot more humility to return to hearing God's truth or divine truth than they have had to listen to it in the first place. Because after they've left, many people have become angry and resentful. When they become angry and resentful, they're demonstrating their lack of love and also their lack of concern for proper ethics. And as a result of that, the next time we engage with them, the very first thing we're going to address with them is their lack of love and lack of ethics. And of course, unless they've dealt with those particular emotions, they're going to find that confrontation much more confrontational than any previous confrontation they've had. So I'd suggest to any person who's left listening to Divine Truth and is now considering listening to it again, that they look sincerely at the reasons why they left. And it actually had nothing to do most of the time with what they told us the reasons were that they left, or what they believed were the reasons they left, but rather have a lot more to do with their inability to be humble to all of their own emotions, the inability to feel everything they feel without blaming other people. That's the primary reason why anybody leaves anything.
1: Leaves anything?
0: Yeah. Like, you know, we have two primary reasons why we leave anything. One is because we leave and we're not emotionally connected to it at all. The second reason is because we have huge emotions about it and we're angry. Now, my suggestion to people is the majority of times they have left Divine Truth, it's because they are angry and they're resentful. It's not because they just have no connection to it. It's because they're angry and resentful, which is not the average reason why people leave other things.
1: People leave other things because they don't have an emotional connection to it, you mean?
0: Yeah, most people leave other things because they don't have an emotional connection to it.
1: Yeah.
0: Right? And but the majority of people who leave Divine Truth leave because they have an emotional connection to it, but they're angry.
1: Yeah.
0: But they are the two primary reasons why we leave anything. We don't have an emotional connection, or we do and we're angry. Are the two reasons, generally.
1: No, I agree with that. Just, you know, sometimes we leave abusive situations, but if we leave them because either we've worked
0: we're
1: through...
0: We're angry, or we don't have an emotional connection
1: exactly.
0: anymore.
1: Exactly, yeah, no, I agree. Yeah.
0: You know, the people who leave an abusive situation because they don't have an emotional connection anymore, that's great. That means that they're no longer hooked into accepting the abuse from an emotional perspective. Right, so that's fantastic. The people who leave emotional abuse because they're angry are still hooked in to the addiction that wasn't getting met through the abuse.
1: Yeah.
0: And that means that they're probably going to attract more abuse in their future. It's not a good reason to leave anything because you're angry, because you're still going to attract the events you're angry about.
1: Yeah, I agree.
0: It's very important to point out that we do not threaten people. We don't threaten people that they must come along to our seminars. We invite them to come along to our seminars. We don't try to chain up people when they're there. We don't pressure them to stay. We don't pressure them to donate. We don't pressure them to support us. We don't pressure them to leave unless they're being abusive. There is no pressure at all that we've put on people. We don't threaten them if they do leave that they can never come back, right? None of these things actually occur. So the reality is that we are very, very conscious of the way in which people express their free will. Now, if they have a problem with me and my identity, they can leave at any time. But I suggest to them that a problem with my identity isn't the real problem, right? Because they don't have a problem with other people not being Jesus. So the problem with my identity is greater than that. And this is what they need to find. They need to find the real reason why they have the problem, as the reason why they don't wish to listen anymore. Now, I'm not saying they have to, in the sense, because they can leave at any time. They have the right to leave for no reason at all. However, it's not going to be beneficial to their future to leave when you blame it on one thing when it's really another. You really want to find out why you left if you really want to progress with your future life. Even if you don't want to listen to God's truth, you still want to find out why you leave and really understand the reason why you leave, rather than blaming it on some illogical reason, such as he's not Jesus, which is a very illogical reason for leaving anything. So that would be my suggestion to them. We, myself and yourself, as you know, we love them still. We love people, and if they want to come back at any time, we're happy for them to come back at any time. They can come back and leave and come back and leave, just as you've done many times in my life. And there's no, like, animosity that's harbored against the person for doing such a thing. Just make sure you're doing it for the right reasons. That's the main thing. There is little that I can do about a person's lack of logic or lack of love or lack of desire for truth or lack of usage of their own will in harmony with love. There's little I can do to help them in those particular situations. There's little I can do to help them be humble. I can talk about humility. I can talk about the need for them to experience all of their own emotions, which includes experiencing all of their own emotional and psychological distress. But if a person doesn't want to do that, there is nothing that anybody can do, even God, can do for them. So my suggestion to a person is this. If they are confronted by something that I'm saying, including when I'm saying that I'm Jesus, let themselves feel their emotional distress. Be humble to what it is they're truly feeling. What is the real reason why they feel the way they feel? Allow themselves to feel that. If you allow yourself to feel that, you're being humble. If you're humble, you will grow in your relationship with God. You might not necessarily want to listen to Jesus for a while, but you still will be humble in your growth towards God if you're humble to all of your own emotions. But if you blame something that is not to blame in reality from God's perspective, then all you're doing is you're fooling yourself. And therefore, you are not going to progress towards God, no matter what you choose to do and who you choose to listen to. So I feel, in probably conclusion to this session of questions, the issue of me being Jesus or not is certainly an issue that you're going to have to resolve at some point in your future. Only because, for your own areas of confusion, really. But using it as a reason to not listen to truth is a very stupid reason for not listening to truth. It's very foolish. Using it as a reason to not absorb love, to live in harmony with love, is a very silly reason to not be loving. My suggestion is if you're using the excuse of my own identity in order to not be loving or not be truthful in your own day-to-day life or not live a moral life, then all you're doing is creating an excuse for a different thing that's real, for a different reality. In other words, you really have other reasons. You don't want to be moral, or you don't want to live in harmony with truth, or you don't want to be loving, and you're not willing to face up to that. And instead, you wish to blame me because I'm saying I'm Jesus as a reason for not listening or not practicing what you hear. I suggest to people, you don't have to practice what you hear from me. I don't expect you to practice what you hear from me. I don't expect you to believe that I'm Jesus. I don't expect you to understand my life. I don't expect you to question me. I don't expect you to listen to me. I don't expect you to come along to my seminars. And I don't expect you to donate to me. And I don't expect that you ever believe in your entire future that what I'm saying is true. I don't expect any of those things. If you think that my saying I'm Jesus means that I expect those things, then that's your emotional baggage, not mine. And what I suggest to you is deal with that emotional baggage rather than projecting it at myself. Mind you, you're allowed to project it at me as well if you wish to. You're allowed to dump it all on me if that's what you desire, but it's not going to be very good for your future because you're not being honest with yourself. So I don't know if we will have that many more questions about my own identity. I feel the reality is I've said all there probably is to say in these sessions about my identity, and I would like to now get on to subjects perhaps about Mary's identity, because that hasn't been addressed at this point, so we'll probably go through some questions about Mary's identity. But we're more focused on wanting to now talk about frequently asked questions relating to truth and God and laws and principles and ethics and morality and all of these kind of truths, because we feel that these kind of truths are far more important for anybody to understand than, you know, issues about our personal identity. But we'd like to thank you for listening to all of our questions about all of these answers that we've given to your questions, in fact, about identity. And hopefully they've been enlightening enough to confront some concepts and ideas that you have about my identity and Mary's identity. Thanks for your time.
1: Thank you.
0: Well, what I was going to talk about today is a subject that is dear to my heart. Let's call it, that's not very nice, so I get some larger ones. Let's call it the human soul, as part of the human soul series of talks that I'm doing. And this one is called Taking Personal Responsibility. How to spell responsibility again? I-V-I-L-I-T-Y. Yeah, okay. Now, I probably shouldn't have let everybody know the subject of the talk tonight, because I know that some didn't come because of the subject of the talk tonight. So, and ironically, this is going to probably be one of the most important talks you'll hear about the Divine Love Path. So that's an interesting thing that many people don't respond because of that. But many people have asked me in the past, like, how have I personally progressed when I haven't had anybody to ask questions of all the time? I haven't had anybody to tell me about the spirit influence that I've been under. I haven't had anybody to tell me what's going on with my life in terms of the emotions and my addictions and my expectations. And I haven't had anybody to let me know what's going on with regard to my childhood causal emotional injuries that I can't remember. And then on top of that, of course, I've got a whole series of emotions related to 2,000 years of life that I've had to work my way through. And I've had nobody to tell me what they were either, all of the emotions connected with all of those things. And my answer is actually that I learnt to take personal responsibility. Because what I want to, the basis of this talk is this. God is in an interaction with you 24/7. I'll just write that down. God interacts, and let's make it more personal, with me 24/7. 24 hours a day, 7 days a week, God is interacting with me. Every single second of your existence, God is interacting with you personally. Interacting with you personally. The problem that we have as individuals is we do not engage in the interaction. When I say we do not engage in the interaction, I'll explain it in a lot of detail through this talk as to why that's the case. But if you can imagine, let's say I began, Barb, you want to come up here for a moment? And can I have a mic? Thank you. Now I'm going to totally ignore you, Barb, actually. And what have I just done? I've got Barb in my space. She's here, she's confused now, totally, and I am not interacting with her at all. I'm not even looking at her, I'm looking at you, and I don't want to talk to her at all. Now, she is still present, is she not? She is still there? Is she still there? Oh yes, she's still there. And I am just totally ignorant of the fact that she's there.
2: constantly there. Still there? She's still there? Yeah, she's still there. So she's constantly there, and yet I am refusing to interact with her. That's exactly what we are doing with God most of the time. Thanks, Rob. You didn't even need the mic, did you? And the reason why we do that is because while God is constantly interacting with us and constantly aware of every single moment of our existence and every single tiny thought that you have and every single emotion you feel, God is totally aware of every single one of those things that are going on inside of you at every single second of your existence, whether you're here on earth or whether you're in the spirit world. And God was actually interacting with you even before you came here. Although, because you were not yet aware and not yet had any free will to exercise because of the unawareness, you didn't know it then. But we have the ability, as soon as we become an incarnate being, to know that God is doing this with us. Does that make sense to everyone? So if you can just picture God is right there next to you every single moment of your existence. But what happens inside of us is we do all sorts of things to stop the interaction from occurring. And as a result of that, it's like God isn't there 24/7 for us. It's like Barb was just sitting there at the back and I didn't ignore her. That's what we're doing most of the time with God. Does that make sense to everyone? Now, if God interacts with me 24/7, all I have to do to take complete personal responsibility of my life is come to a complete awareness that that is occurring at every moment. This interaction is occurring at every moment. Everything that happened to you today, God knew about and God was aware of and God wanted to be involved in your life with regard to those things. But we often feel that God isn't involved, God doesn't care, and we have a lot of other emotions about it. But it's very important to understand that from God's perspective, He is present there all the time in our lives, 24/7. Now, once I understood that as a feeling, and that feeling began with me 2,000 years ago, pretty much. I was a very, very young child, just above a couple of years of age, about 2.5 years of age, playing with some creatures as child do, some scarab beetles back in Egypt at the time, and I was becoming aware that every single feeling I was feeling, there was some kind of response inside of me. Now, I wasn't conscious of it in terms of a conscious thought at this moment, because I was very young, obviously, and not very developed. But then as I was growing, I started experimenting with this awareness of this truth, that God is interacting with me 24/7. All I had to do was to become aware of it. And sure enough, as my life developed over the coming years after that, so by the time I was 6 or 7 years of age, I was very conscious of the fact that there was an external presence who was an individual that I could receive, love and communicate with, who could also communicate with me if I was aware of how the communication would actually occur. And God was interacting with me not only by a personal interaction, but also all of her laws were interacting with me 24/7 as well. So I started to become aware of, say, things like the law of attraction, which you've heard of, right? And how that affected me. And then I was become aware of the different laws of, like, cause and effect, for example. And then as I was growing up and I began to get involved in mediumship with John the Baptist, because he became a friend when I was about 13, we were cousins, and he was a very good medium, and he'd be talking to spirits a lot, and after a while we started experimenting with that, I started seeing the laws of communication and rapport with the spirit world and how all of those were constant and how God was interacting not only with me and with John, but also with all the spirits that were present around with us at any single moment. There was a constant interaction occurring. It's just that most people were totally unaware of that interaction. Now, once I understood that, once I started to understand this one principle that was so important to understand, I then realized that the only problem with me becoming closer to God was all to do with me. It actually had nothing to do with God as to whether I was far away from God or close to God. It was everything to do with my own stuff and how I dealt with my own stuff. And so taking personal responsibility meant for me at that time was I'm now aware that God wants a communication, constant communication, constant rapport with me. And yet what I was doing at different moments was detuning myself from that and then retuning in at a different time and then tuning out again and tuning in again and tuning out again and tuning in again and so forth. And that's what was the cycle occurring. And then I started becoming aware that actually for most people, they weren't even tuning in to the awareness that God was there 24/7. And they didn't even, half the people didn't even believe in God as a personal entity. And so, of course, couldn't have a personal interaction. Now, once I started to become aware of this and experimented with this over and over again, it became a reality to me that God was ever present in my life and also wanting to be ever present in everyone's life. And the only thing stopping me from interacting with God, how God wanted me to interact with God, was my own condition, my own feelings, my own emotions and so forth. And that meant then that if I wanted to become at one with God and I wanted to become at one with God's truth, that I had to change. Everything was, the onus was on me to bring myself into harmony if I wanted this relationship, to bring myself into harmony with how God communicates and with all of the laws that God had produced to allow that communication to exist. And so I started realizing that this part of personal responsibility was perhaps the most important thing that I could develop within myself, to take personal responsibility for absolutely everything in my life. Now, later in this discussion, I'll talk about what responsibility is and what it isn't. But let's look at the areas in my life then that I had to look at as to where I wasn't or was taking personal responsibility. So first, I started to go, all right, God is interacting with me in a physical way 24/7. In other words, everything that God had created allowed this physical body to exist in this physical realm and allowed me to express myself through this physical body. So my physical body, being in the physical body, was in a very, very important part of my connection to God. Now, if you think about it today, many people tell you that your physical body and being in your physical body is not important connecting to God. In fact, many would rather that you detune from your physical body or go into some kind of metaphysical state through meditation to tune to God. But I actually realized really early that actually God created this body so I can interact with God with this body. So I had to look at, firstly, what areas would I need to take physical personal responsibility? And when you think about that, you might start thinking, well, okay, physical responsibility, I suppose, in terms of caring for your body. But how about caring for your body? What areas? Isn't it what food I eat? What I drink? How I treat my body in terms of the care I have of it? Can you see? I'm starting to realize that actually if I want to become at one with God, eventually I'm going to have to take personal responsibility in every one of these areas. I'm going to have to at some point not expect anybody else to feed me, but rather I will eventually feed myself in a manner that's harmonious with all of God's laws. I would have to be very conscious of what I ate, right? if I wanted to be harmonious with God's laws and God's principles. In other words, harmonious with the love that was ready to be received as long as I was open to receive it. I had to look at what I was drinking, what I did to my body, how reckless I was with my body, what I allowed other people to do to it, what they would get away with, if you like. And when I say allow, I meant, would I walk away from a situation or would I stay in a situation that might cause violence to my body? What would I have to do? I'd have to take responsibility, personal responsibility, all these physical areas. And then I realised too that, of course, what I saw between my mum and my father was a lot of emotional stuff, where my father would not take responsibility for his emotional stuff and he would get angry and then he would blame mum and then she would get upset and she would not take responsibility for her stuff and then she would blame dad and away it went, right? And I'm talking, yes, about Joseph and Mary, you know, the people that many people have an idyllic viewpoint of. These were my parents, and I have a much closer viewpoint of what was happening in my childhood in the first century about that. And so I started seeing that actually these fights that happened between my parents and disagreements and detunements that occurred between my parents were all because there wasn't any emotional responsibility being taken. And I realised then that I'd have to start taking emotional responsibility for every interaction. Every single emotion that I felt was actually mine. Nobody else could feel it. And I started realising that nobody else could actually feel my emotions if they were detuned from their own either. And I started seeing the relationship between emotions and detunement from God. How do you know God is present if you can't feel God's presence? You don't know, do you? It's like God isn't even there. So I started seeing I had to take personal responsibility with all of my emotions. And then on a spiritual level, I started looking at how people would disown responsibility spiritually. So in the time in Egypt, it is before I was 13 years of age, and what would happen is all the people trusted the priesthood for the interpretation of the prophets that I was reading at the time. We were taught to read it at quite a young age, and what we had to read was what you would now call the Old Testament in the Bible, much of that, which was the prophets that I was interested in. And what we would have to do is read it, and what I realized was that every single person who ever read it trusted the interpretation of the priest as to what that meant. And I started seeing how everybody started to not take any personal responsibility there either. What they were doing was they trusted what the priest said, and then they blamed the priest if he was wrong. Right? And this is a product of doing this and not taking personal responsibility. The product is we start to put our trust in others, and then when they're wrong, we then blame them. And actually we like that system, many of us, right? We like to be able to blame someone else because that means we don't have to take personal responsibility and see it was a choice inside of us. And I started seeing that the entire priesthood, which if you could think of it now, the entire religious structures that we see in the world today, what I call the priesthood back then, was actually constructed in order to help people not take any personal responsibility of their relationship with God. They were so-called the intermediaries. They became the intermediaries of their relationship with God. So instead of me or the average person having a relationship with God, I had to go through a priest to have the relationship with God. Assuming, of course, that the priest felt more of God than I did and knew more about God than I did and so forth. And then I started realizing that actually that whole process was not taking any personal responsibility for my own relationship with God. And so what I began to do then was start to look at, all right, if I wanted to have a relationship with God, and by the way, obviously, I had spirit guides guiding me through these awarenesses, just like you have spirit guides guiding you through your current awarenesses today, right? I had spirit guides guiding me through all of this process, who helped me come to terms with many of these things, right? And so after a while I realized that there was a lot of different areas in my life that I was going to have to take complete personal responsibility for. just me. Nobody else was responsible. Even my mum and dad were not responsible, I realized. So by the time I was a teenager, I realized that nobody in the entire world was responsible to help me physically, to help me emotionally, or to help me spiritually. The only person that was me. I was responsible to help me physically.

one else can do the emotions for me and no one else can make the spiritual changes for me, that means that I have total control over what changes I make within myself as long as I'm willing to be God-reliant. So if I can focus on God-reliance and then take personal responsibility for everything God is telling me, then I'm going to progress towards God. So I'd like to put it to you that actually God is in your face trying to tell you truth 24/7. Now, some people have come out to live with me for 3 or 4 days and they know what it's like having a person in their face 24/3. Alright? And most people get very angry and very upset and very distraught at times, and some people have got so angry and so upset that now there's a whole like internet followings of them getting angry and upset about what I've said. Does that make sense? Well, you imagine what it's like when you recognize that God's in your face 24/7 with truth. When you actually take real responsibility for that. What's that going to feel like initially? You're just going to be overwhelmed with the constant bombardment. Now, many of you who have children, when they're very, very young, notice that you get overwhelmed quite a lot, don't you? Like, there's this law of attraction going on with your children where your children are constantly reflecting back at you your own emotional injuries. Now, at the time, as parents, we don't think that. We think there's just something wrong with the child. What's wrong with it? I've got no idea, and we get into the confusion, but we're overwhelmed by the constant emotions they're going through, and I'm getting triggered, and I'm trying to nurse them, and trying to feed them, and trying to this, and we're in this busy period, like, and everything's bedlam, and yet, really, all it is demonstrating to us that truth is available to us 24/7, actually. Right? And our child is reflecting that to us. Usually all their awake moments and sometimes half of their awake and half of their sleep moments half the time, right? And they are reflecting those things to us constantly. Now, if they can do that, then what do you think God's trying to do with you? God's trying to constantly connect with you and connect you to the truth. And the only thing stopping God from being able to do that is you. The only thing stopping God is me. With my own personal relationship. So, if I don't take personal responsibility in all these different areas, what's going to happen is sooner or later, my relationship with God will stagnate. I will be ignoring God in certain areas of my life, and that will, of course, have its own effects. Just as if I was ignoring God's laws in certain areas of my life, it's going to have effects. Now, every time I refuse to take personal responsibility, the result is always going to be one thing, and that is pain. So pain is an indicator, whether it's emotional, spiritual, and there is such a thing, by the way, as spiritual pain, whether it's emotional, spiritual, or physical, the pain is an indicator that I'm not taking personal responsibility in something. God's trying to tell me something, and I'm not listening. Because I just want to, no, don't want to hear that one. No, that one doesn't sound very good either. No, you're trying to tell me what? That I'm not a very nice person at the moment. No, don't believe that one either. And we're just rejecting God pretty much constantly when we begin an awareness of about God. We're usually at that point, we've rejected God pretty much constantly throughout our life. And the pain is an indication. Physical pain, so pains in my body and what's going on with my body internally and externally. And then emotional pain, like the emotional pain I have in relationships, in my friendships, in my relationships with my parents, children, lover, partner, all of those kind of relationships, my relationships with authority, my relationships with the world, my relationships with workmates and every single person in my life. Any pain that I'm receiving there is something that I'm ignoring God about. And then spiritually, what kind of pain might be result spiritually? I have the pain of not knowing the truth. Now, many of you have experienced that pain, right? Where
you know what it's like. You're searching for something that has meaning, something that has some meaning in your life, and those kind of pains, something that can

0: demonstrate to you the truth, and you search and search for search, and after a while you become disillusioned with truth and disillusioned with life and so forth. That's all spiritual pain. And any spiritual pain tells me where I'm also not taking personal responsibility. But of course we don't want to hear that. We want to hear that actually that's not true, that it's all God's responsibility. So a lot of the times what we finish up doing is saying, right, if God cares about it so much, then how come he just doesn't tell me? And the answer is, if we understand personal responsibility, the answer is, he can only tell you what you want to listen to. See, once I take full personal responsibility, I am willing to listen to everything. I don't try to shut it down. So let's say all of a sudden we were in an interaction, you and I, and we were both taking full personal responsibility for the interaction. Now you could be yelling and screaming at me, and if I want to stay harmonious with truth and harmonious with love and not have any personal pain, which by the way I can do while you're screaming at me, right, I would have to actually own every single emotion that's going on with me, and that will keep me connected with God. It'll keep me connected with God's laws and God's truth as well. And it will make me closer to love every single time I do that. And I am taking full responsibility in that space for my own emotions. And full responsibility even for my own law of attraction as to why I have a man or a woman yelling at me at this moment. Now the responsibility isn't that I did something wrong. And this is something that I'd like to discuss with you about responsibility. It's not about blame. It's about taking responsibility for my emotions that flow through me, how I feel about what's actually happening, and how an emotion in me that needs to be healed actually created this event that's going on, that is being attracted into my life. That's taking full personal responsibility. When I take full personal responsibility, I don't get angry in return. As soon as I get angry in return, straight away I know that I'm out of full personal responsibility and in trying to make the person who's, I think, is causing me the pain, I'm trying to now make them responsible. Does that make sense? Joy, you want to ask a question? If we could just...
1: Yes. Just to clarify, you said that as long as you are taking personal responsibility, then you are connected to God. Is that what you said?
0: Well, what I'm saying is that if you take personal responsibility, it means you'll know at any moment why you're not connected with God.
1: Okay.
0: And you'll find out if you don't know. So it doesn't mean that, because you can be in the first sphere condition when you begin this process, right? Or you can even be in a hellish condition when you begin this progress. So for myself, I was in a suicidal place when I began my progress. So I was in a pretty dark place emotionally. Right? Now in that place, I wasn't taking personal responsibility for my life. The instant I begin taking personal responsibility for my life, now I have the capacity to progress. Now I have the capacity to grow towards God. God is interacting with me 24/7, and if I understand that and I take responsibility for that, I start treating every single moment as a learning moment to help me get closer to love and closer to truth. Every single moment. Right? It doesn't mean I'm perfect yet, and it doesn't mean I'm at one with God yet. All it means is I've begun this process now, and this is one of the things that is needed to begin the process of taking personal responsibility for my life, not blaming anyone around me for where I am. Now, there's a big difference between blame and who's responsible in terms of the emotional creation and what was the cause, and we'll talk about that in a minute. But when I'm saying take personal responsibility, I would, myself, take personal responsibility for every single emotion that's within me, and the fact that if I'm not hearing God, it's something to do with me. It's not your fault that I'm not hearing God. So I can't come along to Joy and say, Joy, why can't you tell me why I'm not hearing God? Straight away I'm out of harmony with personal responsibility because actually it is there's something inside of me that causes me to not hear God. And you might know, and I might be able to come to you and say, please, Joy, if you know, can you tell me? That's totally different than saying, Joy, why don't you tell me? And projecting rage and anger at you for the... And that basically is trying to make you responsible for my relationship with God. And this is what many do with me and have done through history. They've blamed me for their relationship with God or lack of one. And many of you will be feel very inclined to do it now, by the way, to blame me for your own relationship with God or your own lack of relationship with God. Does that make sense? And you don't, and the key is, nobody else in your entire existence can be ever blamed in terms of, can be accurately or truthfully ever blamed for your own lack of connection with God. Right? There are certainly many creations in you that they are responsible for emotionally, which is a different subject which we'll talk about in a minute. But in terms of taking personal responsibility, it doesn't matter what's happened to your entire life, you are capable of listening to God as long, 24/7, because that's what God created you to do in the end. So you're capable of it. The fact that we're not doing it is because most of the time different emotions kick in and I don't want to take responsibility. For example, I don't want to take responsibility for what I eat. I want my wife to cook my meal every night. Straight away I'm out of harmony with personal responsibility. I don't want to take responsibility for how I treat my body. So, you know, I get to 45 years of age and I start getting cancer and then I want everyone else to fix it, not taking any personal responsibility for the fact that I must have created it somehow. There's some emotion in me that must have created this. And my expectation that everyone else fixes it is taking the responsibility away from myself and blaming others. Does that make sense? And with regard to spiritually, I can blame, you know, the Catholic priest or the nun or the, you know, Anglican fellow who was really bad to me, or, you know, the Baptist minister who was whatever, and then I can blame the Buddhist monk, or I can blame anybody, and rather than actually take personal responsibility for the fact that I listened to them, and I then made some choices about that listening to them, and I trusted the fact that they must know more than me, and that it was my choice, not somebody else's choice. Can you see how personal responsibility is a very important part of your progression? Now, if you focus on taking personal responsibility in your life for your entire life, you automatically bring yourself into harmony with many of God's laws. And that's a beautiful fact that we need to come to realize, that once I own everything that's going on inside of me and externally in my environment, and I own it, I am now, at that moment, now enacting or working in harmony with the laws that God has created to bring me closer to God. So straight away, my life's going to get better in that regard and getting closer to God. And it's the areas where we don't take personal responsibility that are the most difficult for us to give up. Remember a few weeks ago I gave a talk about addictions and expectations? Expectations and addictions. We become so addicted to certain things. So if I'm a man who goes to the work every day and I'm married and my wife started cooking when we got married and she started cooking lovely meals and I was quite impressed with that, I liked that, and I come home every night and wow, there's another lovely meal, and so I sit down and enjoy a lovely meal with my wife, and then the next night, wow, she's also cooked another lovely meal, and so I come home, sit down in front of that, eat that lovely meal. By the third night this is happening, it's sort of, I'm starting to see actually I don't have to cook for myself anymore. Right? And if I've come from mum cooking for me for 25 years, straight into my wife cooking me for the next, you know, 20 years, do you think by the time I'm 45, I'm going to actually have a longing to cook for myself? Of course not. Because everybody else is doing it for me and has done it for me all my life. Right? But I'm not taking personal responsibility. You see? And so what I do is I say to myself, all right, no, I don't need to do it. Somebody else is doing it. Isn't this wonderful? Right? But I'm not taking personal responsibility. And the moment one of those persons now stops doing it, what happens now? I get all upset. I've worked all day. What have you been doing? Like, how come I haven't got the meal on the table? And away I go, right, with all this stuff. which is all me not taking personal responsibility, added to the fact that I've done it this way for 45 years. There's all this emotional energy now behind me not wanting to give up this addiction. And every addiction is the result of me not wanting to take personal responsibility. Every time I get addicted to getting a feeling from somebody else, it's because something inside of me needs that other person to fulfill something inside of me that I'm not taking responsibility for. If I was prepared, for instance, to grieve the fact that my wife didn't cook for me tonight, so in other words, instead of yelling and screaming at her and telling her off for not cooking for me tonight, I was prepared to come in, notice she hadn't cooked for me tonight, and sit down and just cry about it. Now, you think that might be laughable for most men, but that's what they need to do rather than yelling about it, right? They need to just sit down and feel the fact that they feel now unloved and that there is this expectation there and all of these addictions there. And if they were prepared to do that, now they're taking personal responsibility for the emotion that's driving their rage. But we don't. A lot of the times, what we do instead is we just project our lack of personal responsibility onto the world around us, and we want other people to be responsible for that. We want them to go back to what they were doing. And so we want to control them. We want to manipulate them back into this place where I don't have to personally take responsibility for my life. So in the example I've given, I want to manipulate my wife by this anger and rage into a place where she feels so bad about herself that she didn't cook to me tonight, she'll never think of not cooking for me again. And in all of that, I've avoided the personal responsibility that actually I am totally responsible for this body and therefore totally responsible for every ounce of food that goes in it and its creation, not my wife. And any time she does it for me, she's giving me a gift, which I can choose to accept and appreciate. And when she doesn't give me the gift, do you think I should yell at her? How dare I yell at her? She's allowed to not give me a gift of preparing the meal one night, isn't she? Or two nights, or 10 nights, or the entire time she's with me, in fact. She's allowed to not do that if she doesn't want to. Does that make sense? And if I take personal responsibility, I will feel nothing as a result of her doing that. I won't feel angry with her or upset with her. I won't feel like, you know, that she doesn't love me anymore or that she's not treating me well anymore or any of those things. Because I am willing to take personal responsibility for my food going into my body. Mind you, she also needs to take personal responsibility for the fact that she's not perhaps earning the money that you just earned to get the food to put into the body. So you are perfectly also okay to work half the week instead of the whole week and ask your wife to work the other half to make up for the fact of what goes into her body. Does that make sense? And if she complains about that and says, oh, you're not a very nice man, you don't provide for me, why don't you provide for me? What's going on here? You don't treat me like as if I'm a good woman and you're not treating me securely, I'm not secure here, you know, you don't really love me. And she carries on, what's she doing? She's acting in her own addiction and not taking responsibility for the fact that she is responsible for her creations and she is responsible for the fact that she needs to get food to put into her body. Whatever way she can do that that's in harmony with God's laws and principles. So what happens most of the time with regard to personal responsibility is, and when you look at the creation of the universe, creation of what we've got in our earth, I should say, in terms of what man has created, there is so much that's been created to help everyone avoid responsibility. Isn't there? Avoid emotional responsibility. So I'm not responsible for any of my own creations, particularly to avoid physical responsibility. Almost all medication that's created nowadays is all about trying to help a person avoid what they've created physically in their own body. So where did headache tablets come from? Oh, what we want to do is take away the fact that the person doesn't want to cry and is always trying to suppress tears and is always trying to suppress emotions and has this headache as a result. And what we do is instead of telling them why they've got this headache and it's a result of their suppression of emotion, what we do instead is we say we want to take the responsibility of their creation away from them. Because we're so sad that they're in this pain, right? And they're in this pain and they're complaining about the pain. And so what we do is there's a whole industry called the pharmaceutical industry, which create like billions and billions and billions and billions of dollars worth of profits and everything, by the way, from doing this, come about from creating a product which will help the person take away the effect of their own creation. In other words, that takes away the responsibility from the person for what they've personally created in their own body. Does that make sense? That's what's happening. And if you look at it in terms of what's happening in the world, what about emotional responsibility? Oh, I made a decision to follow some guru. He told me that sex with anyone was fine, so I finished up having sex with a few children in the process, right? And now I'm in jail because I'm an abuser, and I blame the guru. How can I do that? Like, did I have sex with the children or not? Did I make the choice or not? How can I go ahead now and sue the guru for his suggestions when I made the choice, when I'm not taking personal responsibility for why I made that choice? Does that make sense? By the way, he also would have to take personal responsibility for his choices and his suggestions and whatever else as well. I'm not suggesting that's not the case. But I would need to take personal responsibility for my decisions. You see this happening a lot. I'm walking along the road and there's some kind of, you know, cut in the road, right? Where there's a ditch. And I fall in the ditch, break my leg. Who do I want to sue? Well, you should sue yourself. Really, if you're going to sue anyone. Like, you've got eyes, like most of us have. You know, you've got eyes, you can see, if you look down, you could see the ditch. If you were aware of your emotions, you could feel I can't even say the word. Soon to happen, danger. and you would actually avoid it, would you not? Right? If you were sensitive to your environment, you certainly would. And so I'm there, this thing has happened, I've not treated it as my law of attraction. Instead, what I'm doing is I want to make someone else responsible for my law of attraction of what happened to me. Right? So what do? I look at who I can sue. Actually, I don't know if I set this up, did I? Yeah, that's gone. Sorry. I look at who I can sue, who I can actually get some money from now, who I can blame for what I did. In America, that's big business. You've heard of, like here in Australia, there's not much advertising for lawyers. In the US, I don't know if you've ever been over there, but in the US, they actually have lawyers advertising on telly. And you know how there's a lot of movies now that actually display lawyers chasing ambulances, what are called ambulance chasers? Well, that's because nobody wants to take personal responsibility and they want to go to a lawyer so that they can blame someone else for what was they were responsible for. Now, I'm not saying in all of this that insurance companies are not responsible for what they create, because I'm saying exactly the same applies to them. And other companies, banks and other companies are responsible for what they create too. Even the organisations that we have on the planet today are totally responsible for what they create. But do any of them want to take responsibility? No. What happens with a bank who does a lot in terms of shares and whatever, and they find themselves overstretched with some kind of futures, and all of a sudden they're almost about to go broke, and who comes to their rescue? No, not the government. You do. Your taxes do, actually, come to the rescue. What's that bank doing? It's blaming you. It's making you responsible for their decisions. That's what it's doing. Conversely, what happens when we go and invest our money in a bank and perhaps not in a bank, but in the bank shares or something like that? We're now making them responsible for the creation of our wealth. Can you see, we do this all the time on the planet. We're constantly trying to get people and other people to take responsibility for our life, even in a physical level. In an emotional level, it's even worse. Almost every single interaction that we have with another person, generally we're trying to get something out of them emotionally. You think about it. Like, if your husband came home to you today and said, actually, I slept with a woman last night, sorry about that, what would you do? Would you go, no worries, love, we need to talk about this and we'll need to work out whether we need to stay together and everything? Not likely, hey. You would probably want to make the man responsible for your emotional pain that you feel as a result of his actions. Would you not? Most of us would be tempted to do that. What if it was our wife doing the same? Same sort of thing applies, doesn't it? Generally, we finish up projecting all this anger and rage and how dare you do that and what did you do? And we project all this stuff at them because we want them to be responsible for the pain that we feel. And they're not. The pain we feel is inside of us. They can't do anything about it. Of course, they could choose to not act that way. But even if they choose not to or to, they are not responsible for our emotional response to what we do. Now that sounds like a really harsh truth, but it is true. If on the divine love path I understand that's the level of emotional responsibility I have to take for myself, then I'll start getting an understanding of how much God is actually talking to me at any one point in time. So how does this relate to how I began? Well, how it relates is I started to realize with all of these things that I had to take personal responsibility for absolutely everything, and as long as I was God-reliant and trusted that God was leading me closer and closer to her in my relationship, if I took responsibility for everything, if I took responsibility for everything that was happening to me and everything I was feeling and everything, my physical form and everything that was happening spiritually for me, and I took responsibility for all of that in the sense that I owned it for myself and I didn't blame anybody else for it, now God could work with me personally. And I didn't need to have a priest or a minister or a guru or an avatar or some spirit or anybody else telling me how I should progress towards God. Because God had the capacity to tell me these things through this relationship that's now been established by me choosing to take complete responsibility. Does that make sense to you? Now, once I understand that, I can understand the importance of my own development and my own relationship with God, and that no one else is to blame for me progressing or not progressing. No one else is responsible for my lack of progression. No one else is responsible for how bad I feel today, or this emotion that I'm going through that I can't seem to release over the last 3 weeks. No one else is responsible but me. And if I rely on God and I have this connection with God and I listen and take notice of everything that's happening in my law of attraction and everything that's happening causally towards me, I will eventually get to the truth of this matter. And I don't need to have, but I enjoy the gift that anybody else can give me helping me get to that place, but I don't feel that they are responsible for even helping me. Now, when I've got that level of personal responsibility, I have made a big, big shift inside of myself. And that shift is going to result in a very, very powerful relationship between myself and God. Because for the first time now, God has the ability, through myself taking responsibility in every aspect of my life, God now has the ability to communicate with me through the laws and communicate with me via spirits and also to communicate with me directly depending upon my own connection with her. So if you can imagine God being here like that, and here's God, and here's me. God can talk to me directly, or when I say talk, you won't hear it as words, by the way. These will be through your emotions. The way God talks to you is through your soul, through your emotions, and through your passions and desires. So God can motivate me that way. Now, there are times when I'm not listening to God, right? But if I'm still trying to take personal responsibility, God can then motivate a spirit to attempt to be more overt in the manner in which I'm spoken to. Now, that might not be something that I can listen to. So God will actually, has already created a group of laws which automatically will trigger me and show me what's going on as well. God's created all these things. Like, and if I had to list everything God's created like hundreds of different of mechanisms in order to expose the truth to you. It's just that most of the time we don't want to listen to the truth. And that's what, because we don't want to take personal responsibility for our life. And as a result of that, we finish up ignoring the laws and we ignore the Spirit. We ignore God. We ignore all of our law of attraction. We ignore everything that's coming, that's being said to us. And in the end, we think we're alone. And we think nobody's helping us anymore. And we believe that, you know, there's no way of ever finding out the truth. We're never going to be able to find out whether love exists or not. We're not ever going to find out whether God exists or not. And this is what we believe. But we only believe that because in the end, we don't want to take personal responsibility for what's really going on. I have to, in this scenario, trust that God loves me and wants to communicate with me. Can you see that? You see, if I go down the track of saying, all right, to myself, now, there is no God, then straight away, God's not communicating with me 24/7 because I'm feeling there is no God. It's like me saying there is no Barbara. She was sitting there behind me and she wasn't there. She doesn't exist. And what I'm then doing is ignoring, once I start to ignore God and start to tune out of God in that way, of course I'm going to start not taking personal responsibility for everything that's happening in my life anymore. And I'm going to start blaming people, blaming the world, blaming others. The beauty of taking personal responsibility is that it always will bring you closer to God if that is your desire. Now, if it's not your desire, then of course it's not going to do anything. You can take personal responsibility for your life, but if you don't desire God, then of course that's not going to be a part of your life. But if you desire God, if you have a passionate longing for God, then what's going to happen, as long as you take personal responsibility for everything that blocks that relationship, you'll find actually that God is right there next to you waiting for a complete connection at any one moment. And the only thing stopping me from actually feeling this connection is my own state. Something within me that I'm not taking personal responsibility for. Now, if I do that, I will actually long for truth. So this is one of the results of doing that. I'll have a heartfelt longing for truth 24/7 as well. So a little child comes up and says, oh, you feel real angry, and walks away. And I just laugh at it. How does a child think? A child wouldn't know whether I'm angry or not. I remember I was with one child, he was 3 years of age, and there were 8 adults in the room. And he just came in the door from playing, he stood in front of each adult and told them exactly what their emotion was. And then he walked back out again. He said, you're angry with your mother, you actually want to kill her. And the guy who she spoke to in that moment said, what? What are you saying to me? You're angry with your mother, the child said. The 3-year-old child said, you're angry with your mother and you want to kill your mother. Just as a 3-year-old would say it, right? And then he went on to the next person, right? And this guy's going, I'm not angry with my mum. Mum was there in the room. I'm not angry with your mum. Like, God just told him something through a 3-year-old child reflecting an emotion. And he was in total denial of it. And therefore isn't longing for truth 24/7. What about our law of attraction? We drive along the road, we've used this one before, someone cuts us off, law of attraction event, I just ignore it. What have I just done? Ignored the truth in that moment. Somebody cut me off to trigger an emotion. The emotion's not coming up, so I'm really detuned from my emotions, right? If a cut-off event occurred. Because the truth is that when I'm totally in tune with my environment, I'll actually know beforehand that this person's probably going to cut me off, and I'll back off and let them in anyway. Right? But what will happen when I'm not in tune with my environment, I'll be driving along and they'll cut me off and I'll slam on the skids and like feel that instant rage come up. Today, and myself and Mary were driving in Brisbane. Wasn't it this morning, Alan, I think it was. And there was a semi-trailer. He had to come across the lane to get into a different lane. And there was this man in a rural fire brigade car. And he just went berserk. He was holding on to the horn like this, yelling and wind down the window, you know, yelling. And there was so much frustration in him that the whole car he was in was shaking. Right? Screaming, he was screaming as well, bang, bang, bang on the horn. Of course, the semi-trailer driver just ignored the whole thing. Right? And the guy eventually gets out the other way, drives past the semi-trailer driver, gives him the fingers, and, you know, and beeping as well, gives him the fingers and drives on. Right? He just ignored an opportunity that God was speaking to him with. Right? Why was he so upset? There was something in him that was being triggered. There was some rage covering some grief that he needed, you know, a feeling that he was being ignored and overlooked and being pushed out of the way, and quite a few other feelings I could feel from him. And he didn't want to connect to any of those childhood feelings that were all bottled up in front of him that God at that particular moment was trying to help him access. He was taking no personal responsibility for the event at all, either the law of attraction event. You see, if we long for truth 24/7, we don't care where it comes from. You don't care if it's a child that comes and tells you. You don't care if a little tiny two-year-old comes up and bites you in the leg. There's a law of attraction event, right? Something's going on. You would actually work out what's going on. That's what you would do. You would allow yourself to feel what's happening. If I long for truth 24/7, I don't blame the child or its parent, perhaps. But rather I feel what my own emotion is about all of these things. I allow myself to feel it. I take personal responsibility. Rage and anger is a great indication that I am not taking personal responsibility in that particular moment. Does that make sense? Right at that moment. In fact, what I'm doing when I'm in rage or anger is demonstrating that I am not listening to God in that moment. Because if I was listening to God, I wouldn't be in rage and anger anymore. I would be usually in grief or some other emotion where I'm releasing something that law of attraction event brought me. When you take personal responsibility, you have a desire for truth all the time. It's not one of these things, yeah, I long for truth. Don't tell me anymore. Like, I don't want to hear anymore. I've had enough today. I can't cope with anymore. It's not like that, right? It's like, no worries, bring it all on, one after the other, if that's how it's going to be. Alright? Remember that your soul, at any one point in time, here's your soul, at any one point in time, it has a whole group of emotions, some of which are healed emotions that are in harmony with love. So let's put them into two categories. There's ones that are harmonious with love, and then there's ones that are only harmonious with fear and error and untruth, right? Now, those harmonies with love will produce a lot of loving events that feel good, right? So, yeah, my wife wants to make love to me. That feels really good. Nice event for me, right? That's a positive thing from my law of attraction. Make sense? Right? My wife totally ignores me tonight. Now we're talking about another different law of attraction that I need to actually work my way through. An opposite law of attraction, something based on fear and untruth and error inside of me in my response that it's triggering. I need to feel that. I need to allow myself to feel that. There'll be a loving reaction. Now, what often we do is we take complete responsibility for all of those. Every nice thing that happens to me is definitely my fault. Is the way we go, right? So I got a lovely job. Isn't my law of attraction wonderful? Right? And I got a lovely wife. Isn't my law of attraction beautiful? Like, it's just, my, like, we've got plenty of funds. Isn't our law of attraction just wonderful? You know, oh, you know, I got a broken leg today. Yeah, that mongrel in that car, you know, that I crashed into, you know, he just cut me off. Straight away I went from what? From taking responsibility for all the good things that happened to me to actually ignoring responsibility for all the bad things, so-called, that happened to me. Huh? We do this all the time, don't we? But if I long for truth 24/7, I would say everything that's happening to me right now is a part of something that's going to help me heal something inside of myself. It's going to help me overcome something inside of myself. Yep, if we have a mic.
1: I think it's on, yes. You use the word God send you and law of attraction together. Can you just explain the relationship between...
0: Well, firstly, God created the law of attraction. So the law of attraction is God's messenger of truth to me, is it not? So really I could treat my law of attraction as actually God is telling me something, couldn't I? I could say, basically I'm saying with the word law of attraction, that's a nice sort of metaphysical way of really saying that God, who created the law of attraction, is through the law of attraction telling me something that's inside of my soul that either is great, because my law of attraction showed me that it was great, or is actually in need of healing. Because my law of attraction is showing me that it's in need of healing. So the law of attraction is God's messenger of truth to me. Yeah. So I can interchangeably say, God is showing me, or my law of attraction is showing me. Because God is working through my law of attraction to help me through things. Of course, that's not the only mechanism God has. You know, we talked last week and last few weekends, we talked about desire, right? And how desire activates other things occurring, to activates other mechanisms for us to find out truth. So if I have a desire for truth, if I'm actually longing for truth, it's not just my law of attraction that's going to be responding. People will come up and give me gifts of truth because of that desire, because I have a longing for it. And God responds to that longing. So did not God create that law too? Of course. So can't I then say God responds to your desire? That everything in the universe is created around desire. He created this whole, the whole way you create is by having a desire. So therefore, if that's the case, if God created this entire universe like that, then surely isn't that saying to me that actually God created this aspect of having a desire and what it does? So God is showing me because of my desire. Does that make sense? So everything that God has created is just perfect and wonderful in the way of showing us how we can get closer to God. Of course, God has also created, so you could call that, if you like, a positive feedback system, right? In other words, a feedback system that shows us that we're on the right track, and you could say, what's a negative feedback system? Is a feedback system that shows you when you're on the wrong track. And God gives these feedback systems to you constantly. Every single moment of your life is a response of a feedback system that God has created at some point to demonstrate to you where you're out of harmony with divine love and where you're in harmony with it. Right? And taking personal responsibility for your life is great because it exposes all of those things. Now let's take this personal responsibility though a little further. Because all of what I've discussed so far is really about natural love in a lot of ways, right? In the sense that God is demonstrating to me at any one moment when I'm out of harmony with love that I'm capable of expressing. In other words, the love that's coming from within me to the universe, I'm capable of expressing in complete harmony with perfection. And when I do that, I will be actually taking full personal responsibility for my life. However, there's an area of my life that I'm still not really taking full responsibility for, and that is my direct connection with God. With God. Now, that direct connection with God is dependent on me longing for God's love. Me growing, my soul growing beyond the capacity of an average human soul into what we could call the divine soul. And that is about longing for love. And that has to also come from the heart. And I also need to take personal responsibility, because God is waiting for me to activate this longing inside of my own heart. In fact, the soul is created really cleverly, actually. When you see this in the spirit world, and there'll be a time in the future where you will see this in the spirit world, here's your soul. Here's God. And I'm not drawing God smaller, saying that he's smaller than you, but... Alright, see? There's your soul and there's God. God's love is waiting to enter you at every moment. The only thing that can prevent God's love from entering you is you. That make sense? And the only thing that prevents it, so in other words, we've like got, if this is our soul, if you picture your soul as bigger than you, surrounding your two bodies, surrounding your physical body and your spirit body, we've basically got around our soul a blockage, like a wall, a barrier, that prevents this love from entering us. And what opens that barrier is only one thing, and it's a pure desire, which the Paget messages, if you've read them, call a longing. And the beauty of a longing is it actually opens this part of your soul. If you start longing for divine love, longing for God's love, assuming God's an entity and you're longing for that love, what it does is it opens a part of your soul that has never been opened before. And in fact, you can keep this part of your soul closed for the rest of your existence if you wish, as far as it is known. And if you do that, you will only ever progress to the sixth sphere of the spirit world after you pass, and you won't progress beyond that point. Infinite progression is only available to those who are willing to open this part of their soul. It's a part, it's a bit like a part of you that you need that's under your control, that you need to open before divine love can flow in. It's like you having control of a bottle. And I've obviously, let's draw a, and the bottle has a lid. Right? Now, let's say this bottle is like an expandable bottle. You know, like one that has a stretching size, like a balloon, right? Which is really what your soul is like, actually. Now, the only thing that's capable of expanding it is pressure. Some things coming into it, something coming into it that will fill it up and then fill it up beyond overflowing that it can expand into. But your soul before this point of this opening, this longing, is actually like a bottle of glass. In other words, no matter what you do, it's never going to be different than the bottle of glass. It's going to remain the same shape, the same size. It's not going to stretch. It's not going to have a bigger capacity than it's got until, like, and I don't mean as it's got now. I mean as it's got in the perfect state, in the sixth sphere state. It's never going to have a bigger capacity than that. But as soon as you activate your soul and you take personal responsibility for your desires, and that's what activates actually this longing within you, then all of a sudden it's like taking the lid off this bottle and allowing God's love to flow in and expand it. And it transforms the soul. It actually changes the soul into a new creature with totally different attributes and qualities, totally different things that you're capable of doing that you couldn't do before. Right? And some of you will notice this beginning at a very... So once you start receiving divine love, you start feeling like, wow, I can feel people's emotions really easily now. Like I know what people are feeling. And then after a while you receive a bit more divine love and you start realizing, hey, not only do I know what they're feeling, I also know what emotions are locked up in them now from their childhood. And then you progress a little more and you go, whoa, not only do I know what emotions are locked up in their childhood, I know what events caused those emotions that are locked up in their childhood. For some reason now I can feel all of this from them automatically. Does that make sense? And then you progress a bit more, and then all of a sudden you start seeing spirits. Like, why is that? You know, that happened automatically too for some reason. I don't understand that. And then a bit more opens up, receive a bit more divine love, and all of a sudden you've got your capacity to feel the emotions of the spirits and feel their history and be able to speak with them. And then you let a bit more open up, right, at your soul level. And as you're going, a lot of changes are happening, right? Your soul is expanding in its capacity. All of a sudden you start understanding truths that nobody else seems to get. Why is that? Like, it just seems to come to you, like, for some reason. And you start understanding truths that no one else seems to get. And then you open up a bit further, and then you realize that everyone who is getting these so-called connections with God, these so-called gurus on earth and everything, a lot of them are actually just being influenced by spirits. You can actually finish up seeing the spirits transmitting information. Much of it's false, by the way, to these people. You go, wow, how come I know all those things? Well, you know all those things because you began to take personal responsibility, to exercise a pure desire to long for God's love that opened a part of your soul, which now enables your soul to expand and gather all of these attributes that are a part of your growth. That's how it happens. But if you decide to not take personal responsibility and you say, all right, no, no, I don't agree with that. What I'll do is I'll trust this guru or that particular person over there, and I'll do what he says for a while and do the metaphysical thing and you know, change my body this way or that way. You know, then I'm not actually exercising this pure desire towards God. What I'm actually doing now is I'm desiring that person, whoever that person is, to actually be my mediatory between myself and God. And by the way, if you do that with me, it's just as bad as if you've done it with anyone else. Right? So no one is your mediator between God and yourself. There is no mediator between God and man. Now, that's in direct contradiction to what the Bible, by the way, says. Because the Bible says that I'm the mediator between God and man. Well, if you believe that, you're going to have a lot of trouble in your relationship with God. Because I'm not. Do you think God would create one of his children to be the mediator for all the others of the children? Of course not. God wants all of you to have a personal relationship with God. Right? Now, certainly, one person, one child of God that's learnt more is able to tell others what he's learnt. Just like if you learn more about music, art, whatever you want to learn about, there'll be others who don't know as much as you on that subject. If you might be an engineer and other people might not know as much as you on that subject. You might be a scientist and other people won't know as much as you on that subject. Right? So God created all of us with these unique skills and talents, of which in the end we may know more than anyone else on the planet or anyone else in the universe for that matter at some point. Right? But none of that matters from God's perspective with regard to our relationship with God. When I take personal responsibility for that, realizing that God has always wanted a relationship with me and all I've got to do is have the longing for it and actually have the longing for truth, and I take personal responsibility for the fact that I don't have the relationship I want with God, right, and look at all the things within myself that cause me to not have this relationship with God that I really want, once I do that, now I'm able to progress and continue to progress no matter what anybody else ever in my life says or does or thinks or tries to do towards me. It doesn't matter. I will continue to progress on that path. Now what we finish up doing, unfortunately, is we finish up getting stagnant at times, right? So, you know, we're trying to listen to what God's saying to us, but we can't, we feel we can't, and there's all different law of attraction events that are affecting us, but we don't know how to interpret them, and we don't know what we're feeling. And so at that moment, what we start trying to do is making others responsible for our relationship. So what we do is we run along to a medium, we say, what's my problem? And sure, if they want to give you a gift, they will try to help you with the problem you have, but oftentimes what I'm doing is I'm now projecting at them that they are responsible for what's going on with me. And I need to stop doing that. Nobody is responsible for what's going on with me. They don't have to help me. I can have a longing for help, and then somebody may desire to help me because of my longing. But if I tried a heavier person into assisting me, what am I doing? I am now being demanding, out of harmony with love. I'm not taking personal responsibility for emotions that I'm feeling, the emotion that I'm confused or frustrated or whatever other emotion it is. And what I finish up doing is projecting at others this quality. Blame. Blame is something where I am saying that you are responsible for what I'm feeling. And it's never a truth. Nobody is ever responsible for what I am feeling right now. In the sense that nobody else can feel what I'm feeling right now. Only I can feel it. Only I can process it. That's not the same to say, this other thing might be true, what is the truth of the event, of the cause? And that's very, very different to blame. Now let me illustrate that. I may have an emotion inside of me where my mother, from the time of 2 years of age to the time of five, abused me violently. So she might have done things like put cigarette burns on me to control me and punish me. She might have locked me up in a room. She might have done all, now I'm using an extreme example here on purpose, but she might have locked me up in a room. She may have withheld food from me for days. She may have poured caustic soda down my mouth and burnt all my gullet and had to take me to hospital to get that fixed. She may have done all these different violent things towards me, right? The truth is, she did do those things. And the truth is also that I'm allowed to say that she created those things. That's totally different to blame. She is the cause, and her actions are the cause of the emotions that exist in you, if you were the son in this case. She is the cause of those emotions. However, it's impossible for her to be responsible for your emotions now, because she can't feel them for you. Only you can feel them for you. Does that make sense? So while she is the cause, we can't go ahead and say that she is to blame for me being in my locked up state now. Because the only person that can take responsibility for me being in a locked up state emotionally is myself. In other words, I am the only person that can release it. Nobody else can do it for me. No matter how much I want to make her, my mother, who in this case I'm giving, my own mother wasn't like this, but in the case I'm giving, my mother who did these damaging things to me, right, she cannot feel my emotions about what I did. Now, there is a whole series of law of compensation things that will happen to her that she'll be having to feel as a result of her actions and the damage that she did for me. And only she can feel those things for herself. Nobody else can feel that for her either. But I can't make her feel what I'm feeling, no matter what I do. So I could get my mother in a room and do exactly the same thing for 3 years that she did for me when I was little, or to me when I was little, and I still can't make her feel my own emotions and release them from that. And that's the truth. Right? Now, can you see on the earth today what we want to do is we want to go into blame. So what we do instead of taking full personal responsibility is like somebody comes from another country and they kill our child. And then what do we want to do straight away? There's a big desire in us to, all right, I'll go to their country and grab their child and kill their child. They can just see what it feels like. Are they going to be able to see what it feels like for you? Of course they can't. They cannot feel and they cannot release what you've got now inside of you, the grief that you've got inside of you. No matter what action you take, this grief is going to remain inside of you. So what's the point in going killing their child and creating a whole nother series of grief and pain and suffering? Because it doesn't actually get rid of the emotion that's inside of yourself. It doesn't release it. Does that make sense? Can we have a mic?
2: AJ, how does that relate to

0: it's in the Bible, isn't it?
1: Oh, certainly in the Bible, yes. And it was certainly channeled by a spirit to Moses, who was the person who channeled that material. But it didn't come from God. No matter how much Moses claimed it came from God, it still didn't come from God. It came from a spirit in the spirit world who had a very vindictive feeling about anybody who did anything of damage. And it's not based on love, it's based on justice. And justice and love are two totally different things, by the way. Like, if you want justice, like, love overcomes justice. If you want justice, yeah, go for an eye, a tooth for a tooth. But look at the world we're in, isn't that the attempt that's made?
0: Well, I was thinking more around the terrorists and what have you, that's the...
1: Totally.
0: Operator.
1: And has it worked? Like, we've now got no terrorism because we went eye for an eye, tooth for a tooth. Is that the case?
0: It's never ending.
1: Okay, it's never ending, is it? It created more terrorism, did it not? Like, of course. You know, look at the wars that are going. How many children in Afghanistan and in Iraq have died as a result of this eye for an eye, tooth for tooth? What if every one of those parents decided, well, hang on a sec, my child wasn't involved in terrorism. Now I want to go to America and make a few of those people who killed my child have their child die. Let's do an eye for an eye, tooth for tooth. In America, they're going to go and call that terrorism. Right? Like, how is that terrorism? That's just an eye for an eye, tooth for a tooth. So if we want to practice that, we get the world we've got. And it's a pointless process. And it's like, and sooner or later, you know, somebody's going to get out the sledgehammer and bop me in the nose, and then I get out a knife and stab him, and then he gets out a machine gun and shoots me, and then I get out, if I'm still standing, I press the button for the atomic bomb in his location, you know, like, this is how wars escalate, and it's how the world has been since like the last 5 or 6 thousand years. And has it worked? No. Justice doesn't work. What works is love. And they're very, very different. See, when I take personal responsibility, I am no longer focused on blaming. For a start, I know, once I take personal responsibility and I've learnt more truth, I know actually that every single person that died, including my own child, is now in the spirit world, still alive. So what's the point in trying to create another person and put them in the spirit world? Like, not much point in the action really in the end. So I actually know that my child is still alive. If I know my child is still alive and I'm connected to my child emotionally, then do I actually finish up wanting to kill another child? Would my child want me to kill another child? Of course not. Like, so in the end, what I'm doing by blaming is I'm trying to actually project responsibility for my emotions onto the other person. So, sure, that other person may want to kill me, but the principle still applies. As soon as I blame him, right, for what I feel as a result of that, and there are many spirits in the spirit world, by the way, in this state, who have been murdered and are in a state of blaming the murderer and not progressing as a result because they don't want to let go of their emotion about the murder. Right? So why? Because they want to blame, because blame gets you out of personal responsibility. Blame lets you get away with not taking personal responsibility anymore. Do you see this happening in relationships all the time too, between partners, right? Where one person blames the other for how they feel and the other one blames the other for how they feel. Now, if both of them owned their own emotions about how they felt and took personal responsibility for their own emotions, things could be sorted out a lot more rapidly. But often that's not the case. We blame the other blames the other, and we have an escalation of violence verbally, right? And before we know it, we can't live with each other because we're in this state of the escalated violence verbally. And we're afraid that we might actually want to take a knife up at some point, you know, and escalate it into real violence. And this happens, doesn't it, in domestic situations a lot, where people argue, it gets so intense, and so intense that now spirits connect to it, and before you know it, you've got all sorts of violence being perpetrated towards each other, all because we want to blame the other person for what I'm feeling. So we've got to get rid of the concept of justice because none of it works, and we've got to

0: start accepting the concept of love, because it's the only thing that works. And the way we do that is by taking personal responsibility for all of my own emotions. The moment that I project my emotions onto another person, I'm out of harmony with love, no matter what they did to me. So they can abuse me, write terrible things about me, plaster it all over the place, slander me, do all sorts of things about my life that are not true. And at the end of the day, if I then take action against them, I am out of harmony with love. And ironically, I'm also not taking personal responsibility for my emotions. Or my law of attraction, for that matter. But certainly for my emotions. Once I take personal responsibility for my emotions, I would release the emotion. I'll go, all right, I'm being attacked. Doesn't it feel terrible? Yeah, yeah. And it connects me with childhood events where I was attacked unfairly and I was blamed for things I didn't do and I have all this grief that I release about it and I release this grief. And before you know it, I get into this state where no matter how many times I'm attacked, it doesn't affect me anymore. And I can be attacked constantly and yet I can be happy. Right? And anybody can do anything towards me and I still feel great. That's where I can be. John?
1: Victoria from Los Angeles asks how we should work with our Kwaido.
0: With our?
1: Our Kwaido. Al Qaeda.
0: Al Qaeda. Oh, the terrorist group, are you saying?
1: Yes.
0: Exactly the same as we should work with anybody else.
1: She also asks, how should we deal with the prison population?
0: Exactly the same as we should deal with anyone else. And let's look at those issues from taking personal responsibility. If I'm taking personal responsibility for my own life, then I will also want to put in place a situation where everyone else also can take personal responsibility for their life. So if we were in a community, if you and I were making laws, what kind of law would we create for a person who's a murderer? What we would have to do is we'd have to create some kind of system where the murderer has the opportunity to take personal responsibility for the murder they created, wouldn't we? So rather than actually chucking them in jail for 20 years in a bunch of other murderers where they got to fight for their life for 20 years and they come out even more hardened than what they entered, wouldn't it be far better to actually put them in a different environment where there's not a bunch of murderers, but rather people around them who care for them and people around them who try to assist them to go through the process of taking responsibility for what they've done? When they take responsibility for what they've done, they will actually then start going through their emotions. Not only their emotions about what they created in other people from their choice of what they did, but also the emotions that caused them to make the choice to murder the other person. They'll start processing their way through those emotions. And when they get through all of those emotions, they will be in a healed place and they would never, ever, ever again contemplate a murder. But you know what we do historically, what we do if we don't chuck them in jail, what we finish up doing actually many times, and this is still the case in many of the states in America, is we enact corporal punishment. So what we do is we get this character, this mean character, shall I call him mean, murderer, who's full of rage and no care for any other human, obviously, or certainly no care for the human he murdered. We get him and we sentence him to death. And you know what all that does? All that does is it puts him in the spirit world as a spirit with all of these qualities still in him. Now you just imagine for a moment, you're now a spirit. You have access to anyone on the earth, not just the people in the location you were in before. You have access now to any single person on earth. And you can influence them through your emotions, through your rage and your anger, and you can influence him to do lots of different things if he's in a state that's similar to yourself. This man now becomes so dangerous that he can influence 20 other murderers on earth to do what they want, influence their rage and their anger or whatever it is into murder. That's how dangerous he becomes in that process. What's the point of doing that? Like, there's no point to it. Wouldn't it be better to help this murderer actually make soul changes and give him a choice? The choice is, here's where you live. You've got to look after yourself. You've got to provide your own food. Here's all the tools that you've got to grow it. We're not going to feed you anymore. Here's the tools and here's the seeds and here's the stuff to grow all of your own food. You've got to do that. Now, if you want to know how to do that, you ask one of these people and they'll help you. If you don't ask, then they won't show you. And then you say to him, also, if you want a house to live in, here's all the materials. There they all are on the ground. Here's some tools. You've got to build your own house. We're not going to build the prison for you and stick you in it. You're going to build this house and you're going to put all of your effort into it. And then on top of that, you've got a group of emotions in you that have created this terrible thing that you've done. What we're going to do is, while you are in this state where you've got those emotions, we are going to ask you to live in this location where you can build your own house and eat your own food and all of your other things that you create for yourself, until such a time as you have a longing to actually deal with the emotional reason why you did that murder. And as soon as you have a longing, a real longing to deal with the emotional reason why you did that murder, what we'll do is we'll provide some people to assist you to work through the emotions that caused you to do it. And then what we'll do is, as you work through the emotions, you'll come up with lots of different feelings and all these things, and you'll need to work your way through lots of different feelings. And what will happen is, as you release the different emotions, eventually we will feel from you, and the truth is, if there were people helping them who could feel, you would be able to feel these emotions. We'll feel from you that you don't want to murder anymore. And when you get into that state, what we'll do is, you know this wall that we've put around this compound where you've now got your house and your garden and your way of life and everything? What we're going to do is, we're going to take it down and move on. And that's yours to keep. Now, do you think there'd be a lot more murderers who actually come out the other end of that system with no desire to murder? Of course. Right? But instead of doing all of that, what we do is we build these great big concrete jungles where they've got a cell block of a very, very tiny cell block, and we put them in that, and we put them in that with all the other murderers. We call it a high security prison. We feed them. So in other words, we have to pay now for what they've done. How ludicrous is that? Why should we have to pay for what they've done? They need to cook get their own food and grow it and, right, do all of those things rather than we having to do it for them. They need to build their own prison with their own resources. If they've got $1,000, if they've got $10,000 in the bank, then that's all used to buy some of these resources. If they've got no money at all, then we give them an allowance, a loan that they have to pay back. Right? To build the things that we need, that they need to live on. Now, after that, do you think they'll have learnt a little bit about personal responsibility? Of course. They'll have learnt that, all right, not only have I learnt now to have some personal responsibility for my life and my food and my clothing and my shelter and everything else, but now I also had to take personal responsibility for the emotions that caused me to take the life of another person. And then what I do in the part of this process is I bring in all the people who were affected by the murderer's actions. And I ask the murderer to talk to the people. And instead of the people blaming the murderer for his actions, what they do is they own their own feelings about how they felt about the murderer's actions. So they explain the grief that they felt at their daughter passing because of the murder that was committed. And they explain the terrible pain they felt when they could no longer speak with her anymore because they don't know how to speak to people in the spirit world. And they explain all of their different feelings they had as a result. Now, can you see this murderer is now coming face to face not only with all of his own personal responsibility, but also the personal responsibility of all the people he's affected by the action he's taken. Now, that person is certainly going to change through that experience. It'd be a very, very hardened person that would die still in that mean, murderous rage after going through all of those experiences. Right? And if he did pass, and he passed in the spirit world in that rage, well, he's now doing as much damage as what he ever did on earth anyway. Rather than us putting him there and him starting the damage from day one without any assistance whatsoever. So that's how I deal with that issue. And again, it's about like getting the person to take personal responsibility. It's actually about helping, creating a series of laws as a community that actually finish up everyone in the community now takes personal responsibility for what's actually happening in their personal life. So the power of this is immense, by the way. So what you do is you don't give a group of school children a school anymore. What you do instead is you show them how to build one for themselves, if they want one. Do you think they'd want to burn it down afterwards if they built it themselves? Highly unlikely, right? This is the beauty of personal responsibility, is when you take it, you also have a pride in what you create. That's the beauty of taking personal responsibility. You see how important it is. So it's important in everyday life, but it's also important, even in, it's important in the display of natural love, in other words, in the display of the love that comes from ourselves to others, but it's also extremely important in our relationship with God, because only you have control over your own relationship with God. Nobody else does. Nobody else can make it happen faster than you, for you. Only you can do that. Nobody else can do that for you. Now, you can ask for assistance, and people are allowed to say, no, I'm sorry, I don't want to assist you. Right? Because they have free will and they're allowed to make that choice. And you, if you feel angry about that, would be out of harmony with taking personal responsibility. Because the truth is that only you are responsible for this relationship with God and this desire to love and desire to be in truth. So the question that comes, really, what do I want? What do I want?

0: I'd like to ask about your personal responsibility for your children.
1: Well, let's look at that. It's exactly the same principle. So here's me as the parent, right? Here's the child. Did I choose to actually conceive this child? Yep. Well, if you chose to have sex, you chose to conceive the child. Does that make sense? So the child certainly you have a responsibility towards the child, right? That is a personal responsibility. A personal responsibility between you and God, actually. You brought the child into the world. What is your responsibility? Your personal responsibility is to teach that child what God wants to teach it. Or in other words, even better, it could be stated, to teach the child how to connect to God itself. That's your response. That's your only responsibility towards this child. Right? Now, as the child grows, obviously it needs different things, like it needs food. So what you would do initially, obviously, because it doesn't have the development, you would give it the food it needs until such a point in time where it can start creating its own. Now, what age is that? It's not 25. Right? It's about like 2. Do you know what I mean? At 2 years of age, you can start showing it how to grow a plant, how to grow some food, how to take some personal responsibility for what it loves. What kind of food do you like? Let's grow some of it. So you start teaching the child how to take personal responsibility from that moment. Does that make sense? Now, the child starts reflecting emotions back at you. So the child gets angry with you, right? In the terrible twos, let's say it starts that. So it's getting anger and projecting anger at you. Well, I'm the parent and I know from the principles that I've been taught from God herself that actually the child is reflecting back at me something that needs healing inside of me. That's my personal responsibility. So instead of spanking the child for its anger towards myself, what I do is I look at, all right, what do I feel when this child's angry towards me? Do I go into a panic, you know, and don't know what to do and go into confusion? Or what do I do? Do I just do exactly what it wants? And we were with the family today, and I was explaining to the family moment by moment what was happening to a child's emotion and what was happening to its mum and dad's emotions. It was a very interesting process. Because what was happening was, moment by moment, mum's and dad's emotions were affecting the child's behaviour. So the child would rush up and give daddy a hug, but would be crying in an angry way towards daddy. And I'd just say to daddy, well, actually what she's trying to do now is control you to take her downstairs to give her a swing. That's what she's trying to do right now. What I would do if I was you is I would stay there and not do it and say to her, while you're projecting anger at me, I am not going to take you and do anything. And what I would do then as a parent is I'd own my emotion that I've got a 2-year-old or a 4-year-old or a 5-year-old girl trying to control me, which actually means that I've got an emotion about my mother controlling me all of my life. And I need to feel about that emotion. And when I do, and he started feeling it, and all of a sudden, the little girl just hops off and stops crying and walks over to mummy and starts telling mummy what she wants from mummy as soon as he started to feel the emotion. Right? So what I would do is I'd take personal responsibility as the parent for the emotion that's running inside of myself, and I would see the child as my law of attraction to experience that emotion. The irony is with children is they are so sensitive to any damaged emotions inside of us that they'll automatically stop the projection if we own the emotion. They're only projecting at us because we're not taking personal responsibility for the emotion. So now we've got this 3-year-old child who's walking around the garden growing exactly the things that it needs to eat, and we're pretty happy with that, right, of course, because there's less that we have to do. And we start showing it how to prepare the food. So by the time it's 5, what is it doing now? It's now making a great salad and knows how to make the dressing, and it might be a bit messy in the kitchen occasionally, but that's something you also work through with the child with regard to cleanliness and care of its environment and all those other things that you would teach the child. So by the time the child's 5 years of age, it's now taking a lot of personal responsibility for its own life already. And you imagine if you kept teaching the child these things, by the time it's 10 years of age, what kind of child would it be? Would it need you? No, probably not, eh? What it would do is it would be connecting to God, it'd be feeling God, it'd be feeling all these truths. It wouldn't need to have you in its life hardly at all. But I'm going now as a Pentagon parent, as a parent, I'm panicking because I need my child to need me. I need my child to need me. And I'm getting all distressed about that. So I deal with my emotion about that. But now this 10-year-old child is in a state where it knows how to prepare its own food. It knows how to look after its own clothes. It knows how to get its own shelter. It's actually probably out of school by now because usually a child in this kind of environment has learnt so many things that it outstrips anybody that can teach it anything. So by the time it's 10 or 11, they've already gone through university, right? And then, like, where did they go from there? They just enter their life of passion after that, aren't they? They are totally self-sufficient, pretty much. And if we've taught them in this manner, that's what our children can be in the future, like that. But of course, we don't like that. Often what we like is totally different to that.
0: I have an 8-year-old son that's autistic, also has some intellectual impairment.
1: Yep.
0: We have a tricky time at school. Would that be a law of attraction, my law of attraction, that I need to also take responsibility for that?
1: Autism I've talked about before, and there's been quite a few times I've talked about autism.
0: I missed that, sorry.
1: And I can't remember what DVDs they're on, if you want to look at them. I think one of them is on an Armadale DVD. Where I talked to a couple who had an autistic child, and I've talked about it a number of times. But basically, autism is where there's so much barrage of emotions from the child's environment that the child is now totally in tune only with its environmental emotions and not its own.
0: That's why, hence, I'm wondering what responsibility I have in conjunction with interaction with that child.
1: Well, whoever is in it.
0: What law of attraction have I attracted for that to come into my home?
1: You've attracted a very, very sensitive soul into your life who is so sensitive to emotions that all he's feeling is everyone else's emotions and not his own.
0: And hence, I have mixed emotions about the education system, the environment that...
1: Of course. Yeah, the education system's hopeless for an autistic child.
0: Yes.
1: Yep.
0: Though I have a lot of blame on others. I have a lot of blame on myself.
1: Blame on yourself, by the way, is just as bad as blame on others. That's not the same as responsibility.
0: Working through all of that, though, I have had that blame, and I recognise all of that blame and try and get rid of that, but it's still very strong within me.
1: Can I just say to everyone, actually, when you blame yourself, that is just as much of not taking responsibility as blaming others. When you take responsibility, it's very, very different than blaming yourself.
0: Hence, I'll try and be clearer. Is there an aspect that he is reflecting to me, my law of attraction, on top of being who he is? Is that something that I can actually face or take responsibility for something that will actually ease his life?
1: Totally.
0: Yes.
1: If you own every single one of your emotions, particularly towards the male that you feel inside of yourself, and whoever is your partner, if you have one, or whoever's ever helping you care for the child, also takes responsibility for their emotions every single moment of the day, what will happen is the child will now no longer be feeling a barrage of people who are taking no responsibility for their emotions.
0: So his has definitely increased with my lack of responsibility.
1: I'm saying it's caused totally by.
0: Okay.
1: Not just increased.
0: Yep, yep.
1: I'm saying an autistic child is caused totally by the barrage of stuff from the emotions from all of the environment. And so it can be whoever is interacting with the child in the environment. So my suggestion for any person who has an autistic child is to view it like God telling them 24/7 what's going on at any single moment with the child's emotion. Now, when the child is no longer feeling this huge barrage of emotion coming from its environment that it's reflecting back to its environment, right? And in particular, if it's a male child, look at your attitude towards men. Look at your stuff towards men. Do you have a female child as well? Or
0: no.
1: You only have one child?
0: No, I have three children.
1: Three
0: all
1: children?
0: Male.
1: All male? And one of them autistic?
0: Well, one of them that's troubled.
1: One of them is troubled with autism. Okay. Well, that's a very sensitive child. If it's a male, then look very seriously at the aspects of how you feel towards the male, because they are receiving just a barrage of emotions about them that they, you know, that they are totally out of tune with themselves. Now, when they stop receiving this barrage of emotions, you'll find that they are completely free and open to be themselves again, and they will start having emotions inside of themselves that come from themselves. So you know how, you know, often you feel like there's no love in them, and there's no, you know, they don't seem to understand love. And
0: he has plenty of love.
1: Of course. And you can see that as you release these different emotions towards the male, you'll find that love and his own concept of himself will change much.
0: That's what he needs.
1: Yeah. Now, one of our batteries is going dead, so I'll just check which one it is. It looks like it might be mine.
0: Thanks for that.
1: What is that? All right. Now, I'm not going to have a break tonight. I'm pretty much going to only talk for a couple of hours, and I've nearly done that, and then we'll be finishing. And that way we won't finish too late, as we've been finishing on other occasions. So, but do you understand what's going on there with regard to... It's to do with the emotions that it's receiving from its environment that are so overpowering that it cannot feel for itself.
2: And
1: if you use a mic, yep.
0: Say then, with my confusion about him branching out to the rest of the world and the issues he has with that will just diminish with me sorting out my own
1: issues with the rest of the world.
0: Issues with the rest of the world.
1: Spot on.
0: And so it is my responsibility. He is my responsibility. All of that is my responsibility. Taking responsibility.
1: Yes.
0: Not my responsibility, but me taking responsibility.
1: For your own emotions.
0: Yes.
1: And that's the key part. You need to take responsibility for your own emotions. It doesn't mean that you're to blame for your emotions that are in you.
0: No.
1: Because your emotions were created by your environment as a child that you didn't heal, that parents didn't heal their stuff and the environment didn't heal their, you know, as well. And all of those. So how can we blame you for what's created in the child? But we can actually take responsibility for those emotions and process our way through those emotions and release those emotions, and as you do so, you will notice a big change.
0: I think my blame was just the impatience of not getting ahead faster. That was probably my blame.
1: Well, it's very easy to blame yourself with an autistic child because the autistic child is reflecting instantly every single unhealed emotion. And, of course, in one person at any one point in time at the beginning of this process, we have quite a list of unhealed emotions. And so it's so frustrating because it's only when the barrage of emotions lessens to a point where there's a critical mass where the child will start actually having its own life and being able to live a normal life as so-called normal child, right? And because there's usually this whole long list of barrage of emotions, not just one emotion, that's being projected at the child. And this is the problem, is that the beauty of having an autistic child is it's like a fast track to divine love in the end. It is. Because it's like having God in your face 24/7. The child is instantly reflecting everything back at you. And I know it's very frustrating at times.
0: It is frustrating, but it is beautiful.
1: But it is beautiful.
0: I see the beauty.
1: Yeah, exactly. And it's a way actually for you to really work through a lot of stuff quite rapidly if you think about it, if you choose to take responsibility for what's going on inside of yourself. So all of the way your child reflects to the environment is all the way you actually feel inside of yourself towards this environment that your child is in. All the way the child interacts with you is the way is a reflection of all the unhealed emotions within yourself that need to be healed. How your child reacts to its father is all a reflection of his own, or any other male caregiver is a reflection of their own emotions and what they need to heal inside of themselves. You've got this perfect little emotional machine showing you at every single moment what's going on with you. And it's a wonderful thing, really. And this is one reason why autism is becoming something that is growing as a problem on the world, is because the condition of the earth is lightening, which actually means that new children that are being incarnating and being born are actually far more sensitive to emotion. And as a result of their sensitivity to emotion, they are also very overwhelmed at the barrage of emotions that they often get from their environment. Yeah. So you've attracted one of those little sensitive souls. Yeah.
0: Thanks again.
1: No worries.
0: So, my daughter's 17, and all of her life, basically, I haven't taken responsibility then for trying to make her feel better. Because I can see now, I've sort of talked to her a couple of nights ago about taking responsibility for herself, and I'm no longer responsible. And she's like, what? You know?
1: Yeah.
0: And it's now challenging her, even though I said to her, well, I know that I've caused a lot of what's happening for her.
1: Yeah.
0: But it's funny because as a parent, you can't help but want to make them feel better. Where's the line, you know, between looking after them and...
1: Have I ever tried to make you feel better, Kelly?
0: Not at all, no.
1: Do you find me doing that all the time with you?
0: No.
1: No. So why are you trying to help your child make... Does God try to make you feel better all the time?
0: No.
1: No.
0: No.
1: Why?
0: I've got to feel it for myself.
1: And because it's not loving.
0: Yeah.
1: Yeah. So you don't need to make your child feel better.
0: Yeah.
1: What you need to do is own all of your own emotions that created the emotions in the child. So if your child's 17 or 20 or 50, it doesn't matter. What emotions they have within them often comes from their childhood that I created. So my sons, I created their emotional state way, way before they even left home.
0: Yeah.
1: Right? And I have to own every one of those emotions and release every one of those emotions inside of me. Now, what I've found in my own life is as I've done that, my sons have automatically, within a few days or weeks, followed along with very similar emotional processing.
0: Yeah.
1: Automatically, without even me speaking a word to them about taking responsibility for their life or anything like that. And every time I've been out of harmony with truth, I've automatically recognized that, put myself back into harmony with truth, and that's automatically triggered them. So at one point in time, like I had a quite a lot of cash available, so what I did was I bought my boys cars when they were 16. They had brand new cars when they were 16. And of course, you know, they came to expect brand new cars, of course. And then when Dad starts saying, and Dad paid for their insurance and their registration and their fuel and their everything else, right? Because of course they didn't have the money coming in to do any of those things either, right?
0: Yeah.
1: And after a while I realized, hey, I was doing all of this out of guilt, you know, out of some very damaged emotions inside of myself. So what I did was I owned them. I took responsibility for them. And I said, no, I can't do this anymore. Now, of course, they went into a rage with me for a bit. Why wouldn't you? You've had a car for 4 years that's been, you know, and everything's been paid for, and now you're expected to pay for it. Like, you know, now, of course, they got angry and upset and all those other things and worked through those emotions, and I talked to them about those emotions and worked through. And they didn't have to, of course, but they did automatically because I allowed myself to work through my emotions about it. And they came out of it understanding the gift that they've been given. And not expecting it anymore as a result. Does that make sense?
0: Yeah.
1: So when our children become more adult, we can still do exactly the same thing. We can still take personal responsibility in every possible way for the things that we've created in them. And we can heal that in ourselves every time. Just focus on what's going on within myself today. And what's going on in myself, once I heal that, you'll find your child, no matter what their age, will feel very different feelings from you as a result.
0: Mm.
1: Yep.
0: Thanks.
1: No worries. I'll just turn on this because it's ringing a bit. Joy, you'd like to?
3: Hey, Joy, you asked a question you ran up on the board before. What do I want?
1: Yep. Obviously... Once I know what I want, I can then take personal responsibility for the creation of all of that. You see, often what's going on for us in the planet today is we say, oh, I want a new house, I want a new car, I want this, I want that, I want this, I want that. And then what we try to do is make somebody else responsible for the creation of it. Right? And we don't take very much responsibility ourselves for the creations that we want in our life. And we even take it so far as we actually go to a bank and we get them to give us what we want. And then what we do is we become like beholding to them by paying interest to them for the rest of our life almost, right, most of the time. And so other people finish up owning us because we originally wanted to avoid our own personal responsibility. So what often happens is that instead of asking ourselves, what do I want, what we finish up doing is we go, what can I get without taking personal responsibility for it? And what that does is it creates this whole system where somebody else can take over my entire life because I haven't taken responsibility for all the things that I'm creating. So what that means is that there's actually a clause on your bank loan that says that if you default, they're allowed to not only take the thing that you've loaned the money for, but they're allowed to take anything else as well, up to the value of their loan, from you as well. Right? So what has that done? That, because you've disowned personal responsibility in your creation of why you haven't got the money to create what you want right now, and so you've gone to get the loan and do all of those kind of things, what now happens is you're now beholding to someone else. And they now have total control of your life and your existence. And I have disclaimed my own personal responsibility, so guess who is now responsible for my life? Someone else. And what can they do with my life? They can totally destroy it under certain circumstances. Many of your grandfathers and grandmothers went through the Depression. Their entire livelihoods were taken from them in this way because they began by disclaiming their own responsibilities, gathering funds through other resources, which were eventually called as debt, and they lost everything. Why did they do that? It's because we didn't take personal responsibility in the first place for our creation of a lack of funds. Dealing with the emotions inside of us about money. We didn't take any responsibility for that. And so what we do is we want someone else to take responsibility for it, so we give them our life, really, in the end. And in the end, what happens is they take control of our life. And this is how governments control people. Right? We give them control because we don't want to take personal responsibility for our own creations. We want somebody else to be responsible for our water, don't we? So what do? We create this whole great big empire called a waterworks, or Queensland Water, or, you know, whatever the country we live in, water, and they go ahead and they build the dams and they do this and they do that and they build all of this supply and then they charge us for this water. Now what's going to happen? Come an earth change event, where's my water? Because I've given the responsibility for my creation to somebody else. We do it with rubbish too. Like, so what do we do with rubbish? We don't like having rubbish in our backyard, do we? Like, you know, imagine all of our rubbish that we've created last year stored in the backyard. It wouldn't look very nice and it wouldn't smell very good. So what we do instead of that is we get all this rubbish and we give it to somebody else to process. And of course what they do with it is they dig great big holes and fill them full of holes that finish up becoming toxic and finish up going back into our own water supply that we're drinking in many cases. And all sorts of things happen as a result of us not taking responsibility. Now if we were living in a way that was just based on raw food, we probably wouldn't even need to have any waste that couldn't be processed in our own home. So that would be me taking more responsibility for my own creations. Does that make sense? So in the end, we've got to say, well, what do I want? What do I want? What I want's harmonious with love and truth, then I'll want to take complete responsibility for everything I produce. All of my waste, all of my food, my shelter, everything. I'd want to take responsibility for it. Not blame anyone else for it when it goes wrong. And if you can imagine a life like that, do you think there'd be plastic bottles strewn on the side of the highway? Like, of course not, because everyone's taking responsibility for the environment and they're taking responsibility for their creations. You know, there might not even be plastic bottles, right? But if there were, those plastic bottles would be used for a purpose that could easily be recycled and all these other things, and it would all be able to be done harmonious with love, right? And what we would do in the end is we'd be living our entire life in complete personal responsibility. And what I'm suggesting to you is that part of becoming at one with God, if you really want to become at one with God, in the end, you are going to need to take personal responsibility for your entire life. And all its creations and your spirituality, your emotions, your physical creations, everything. That's what we're going to need to do. Take responsibility for it. That means feeling our stuff about it all and changing it and allowing ourselves to connect with God who is communicating with us 24/7 and who most of the time I'm not listening to. Right? And if I can do that, if I can take that complete responsibility, what will happen is things will change markedly in my life. So what will happen is instead of maybe coming along to so many of these sessions that we're coming along to listen to truths, what you'll finish up doing is wanting to put the truth into practice in your life. Does that make sense? So a lot of times we come along and hear the truth, but then we go, well, AJ's saying we're going to have to actually tell the truth to every single person at every single moment. That's a part of taking responsibility for my life, right? Wow, I tried that for an hour last week and it was devastating, you know, like my husband wanted to leave me and my children hated my guts for that hour, you know, I didn't want to stop after that. And once we take responsibility for our emotions, we will continue that process of wanting to live in that harmony with truth. Now, you know, Joy, you've done that yourself, right? And you've seen how, bang, your life changes. When you want to take things in harmony with truth, bang, bang, bang, bang, bang, you know, there's a whole series of changes. And I know for yourself there's been this whole series of personal changes that happened in the space of a couple of months that you would never have contemplated would happen in 20 years, right? Yeah. And it's just like floodgates of change just by you taking personal responsibility for your life and wanting to live in harmony with truth and love in your life. And all these changes automatically began happening. And if every single person on the planet did that, and or even just every single person in the room did it, you imagine the power that creates around you. It's like all of a sudden every single person around you is triggered in some manner. Every single person around you comes face to face with some emotions. And inside of yourself there's a lot of releasing going on of all sorts of things as you personally have experienced, right? And that's the beauty of doing this. It's such a powerful process. And for me, I haven't ever wanted anyone else to take personal responsibility for how I'm feeling. And what that's meant in the last 5 or 6 years is that I can progress and get more and more connected with God and have more and more of those truths flow through me as a result of being connected with God. Just by allowing this connection of me taking responsibility for everything that's out of harmony. So there's many times in my progression in the last 5 years or 6 years where I've not known what to do. Or something very damaging to me physically has happened. And I've taken personal responsibility for how I felt about that every single time. And not try to project it onto the universe and blame everybody and get into this state where I'm angry and resentful and, you know, walk away from God as a result. Instead, I just see everything as God's personal message to me. There's a personal message here to me that's going to help me get closer to God. And as long as I take personal responsibility for what's happening with me, I'm going to get there. And I don't need anybody else to help me get there. Because in the end, God's already doing it. And I don't need anybody more than God to do it with me, really. And the problem for many of us is that we think we do. We think we do. Like, many of you still think that you need to be here to do it. Right? And you don't, really. Now, it's lovely having some shortcuts. And that's what, if you recognize somebody's ahead of you in the process, listening to them is a great shortcut to get through a lot of different things that you would have to otherwise get through in maybe a more slower manner. But it's not the whole answer. The whole answer is that at the end I want to be connected with God so I can do everything God's way through myself. And that will automatically draw us all together, ironically, Because we'll all be connected with God and at one with God, therefore all in harmony with divine truth, therefore all acting in harmony with God on these certain issues, and we'll all know the truth on these certain issues, and we won't have to go and say, but AJ, what about, what would we do in this situation, or what would I do in that situation, or how would I act here, or how would I act there, because our own connection with God would already be telling us how to do all of those things and act in that, those ways and so forth. If you want to...
3: I find myself being more God-reliant, but I very notice myself going back to being self-reliant and trying to figure things out in my head. How do you stay God-reliant 24/7?
1: Well, every time you get back into your head, it's because you're not allowing yourself to feel what's in your emotions generally, isn't it? Like we get into our head because we can't work out what's going on emotionally, right? So what I try to do in that moment is, rather than trying to get into my head and try to work it all out, I try to settle back into my heart again and feel what it's all about, and also feel my feelings towards God of wanting, do I really want to know the answer of what this is about? And most of the time I find out, no, I didn't want the answer. You know, most of the time I wanted to completely reject the answer and push it away from me and not know it. And then I start looking at the reasons why. And I ask God to actually show me through my law of attraction and through these events that are happening in my life why it is that I want to reject it. And in almost every case I come up with a fear of some kind that I have to first process through, which I've termed to you a blocking emotion. And then I've worked my way through that blocking emotion emotionally, and then as soon as I do that, the underlying emotion comes through and it's released. But in all that process, I find if I ask somebody else, often I get a whole convoluted thing of happening where lots of people give me different advice and different things, and most of them don't resonate with me, and each one of them has a tendency to get me out of the process of working away through the block itself and then working my way through the emotion. So my feelings are, you know the principles involved with the layers of emotions, and like you've been taught them in the sense that in terms of intellectually, now give them a try emotionally. Like, put them into practice emotionally. See how it goes in your day-to-day life. See how you go practicing it. Put it into practice, see what happens. And what you'll find will happen is that you will come to the emotional truth of what you intellectually know, and not only that, you will quickly resolve problems that you're facing in your day-to-day life. And so it's not a process of having to trust somebody else now to tell me what's going on. Right? I don't have to go to somebody and say, can you tell me what's going on? I can't work it out again. And because I'm always going to God and saying, actually, I know, God, you're trying to already tell me what's going on. Like, you love me all the time and you're already trying to tell me what's going on. And the problem I have is that I'm not listening. So can you show me the area in which I'm not listening, what's going on here? And then over the next week you'll find all sorts of events occur showing you exactly what the problem is. And if you're taking personal responsibility for every one of those events, it will soon be exposed to you what's really going on inside of yourself. And that's the power of the divine love path in the end. The power of the path is that it makes you totally reliant on God and totally in a place of self-responsibility, and it takes away the middleman. The middleman being the teacher, the guru, the avatar, the Indian fellow you visit 3-4 times a year, or whatever it is that you do. It takes away that, because that you don't need that person. Right? All you need is this connection with God to learn truth. And so that's the only way I've learnt truth my entire life, and every single person on the planet and in the spirit world can practice exactly the same thing. And it just depends totally on how passionate your desire is to find out the truth about a matter as to how rapidly that truth will come to you. And that's the beauty of it. So I would just like to encourage everyone to take personal responsibility in their life, and in particular for your relationship with God. desire the truth passionately and take responsibility for that, like that your desire for truth. Want God in your face, 24/7, telling you truth. You know, want that. And when you've got an opportunity to get that from somebody else, get that as well. Like, I desire this truth in your face, being confronted with it all the time. Because if you stay in this space, what will happen is you'll progress as rapidly as you can, working your way through different issues. Of course, you can see that you're going to have to be very, very humble to do that. Can you see that? Like, you're going to have to be so humble that you're willing to listen to a little child reflecting an emotion at you to see what you're actually getting stuck on. You have to be so humble that if you've got a little baby like 1 year of age, you're going to have to feel what it's crying about and know what's going on inside of yourself that's creating it. You have to be so humble that when your little three-year-old comes up and yells and screams at you, you don't give it a tap on the backside anymore. You actually feel your own emotional response to what's going on. And when your teenager comes up and tells you they hate your guts and you're a terrible mother, you actually go through all of the emotion of that. You have to be so humble that you allow yourself to go through all of that. And when your husband comes along and tells you that he's sick and tired of coming home to a dirty house, you have to actually own your emotion there and go through and own and take personal responsibility for this creation that you've got there as well. And when your work, you get fired from work, instead of ranting and raving at them, you need to look at your own emotion and law of attraction regarding abundance and money and all these other factors that are still unhealed within yourself. And when somebody comes along and steals $50,000 from you in a bank rort or some kind of credit union scam or whatever, you're going to have to, instead of yelling and screaming at them and blaming them and trying to take them to court, own your own emotions about that and what happened inside of you and how you created that. And then when you break your leg through the car accident, you're going to have to do the same. And then when you also are driving along in a bus that somebody else owns, and all of a sudden he swerves and crosses the road and hits another vehicle, and all of a sudden you get thrown into the seat in front and break your back, you're going to have to own that as well, right? And then on top of that, if that's not enough, you're going to have to own every single thing that blocks you from receiving God's love. Because God is just there, right next to you, waiting to give you love, and the only thing stopping it from happening is your own self, your own will in some way. And you'll have to own all of that as well. And when you're prepared to own everything that much, you'll find your life also becomes, ironically, a joy to live. Because now, everything that happens in your life is your creation. Now, that means every really good thing that happens in your life, you feel really proud about, because that's also something that was created because of what you did, bringing yourself into harmony with God's laws and love. So while God's love entering you transforms you, you have got to be a participant in the process. You've got to take personal responsibility for whether you have a pure longing for that love or not. And if you don't take personal responsibility for it, what will happen is God's love will not flow into you until you do. And it's as simple as that in our own progression. So hopefully that's given you some ideas. And the reason why I talked about this subject is very shortly Mary will be starting a course of workshops, and many of you have enrolled in some of those workshops. And one of the things that you'll find that Mary talks about, well, Mary will be talking about a lot of different things, but the three primary things that we've discussed in all of our discussions with you, Mary will be demonstrating to you as far as she can in practice a whole set of principles to help you access those three things, which are humility, a longing for truth, and a longing for love. And of course, if you don't take personal responsibility when you go along to one of these workshops, you can go through all the things that Mary takes you through and the group of helpers that are with her take you through and come out the other end none the wiser. Right? Or you can take personal responsibility for what you're about to receive and look at what's going on and really look at this as an opportunity to spend, what is it, 3, 6, 9, 12, 15 hours or whatever it is, 15 hours? Yeah, 15 hours of time with 6 or 7 people in your face trying to give you truth. Which is really what they're trying to do, is help you come to the state of seeing that God is actually in your face 24/7 trying to give you truth. And you can feel all of your resistance to it, and you can feel all the times you don't want to take personal responsibility, and you want to weasel out of it, you know, and you want to get out of it and give it to somebody else, all this personal, you want to make someone else responsible. Or, you know, nothing's happening for me, nothing's happening for me in the course. Well, if nothing's happening for you, where's the personal responsibility there? If nothing's happening for you, what have you created there? Can you see? Allow yourself to actually go through those things emotionally. So I thought if I could talk to you about personal responsibility, that may assist you in this process of opening up more and more to God and seeing this as your personal relationship with God, not AJ's cult that he's trying to create, as what other people might think. This is your personal relationship with God, and all I'm trying to do is help you have it by telling you some truths about it, that's all. And my personal responsibility is only for my relationship with God, and I am not responsible for anyone else's relationship with God. Right? But I do have a passion to show you how to have one with God if you want to know. That's why I'm here. So thanks for your time again tonight. So, well, what I was going to talk about today is a subject that is dear to my heart. Let's call it, that's not very nice, so I get some larger ones. Let's call it the human soul, as part of the human soul series of talks that I'm doing. And this one is called Taking Personal Responsibility.

They've asked me in the past, like, how have I personally progressed when I haven't had anybody to ask questions of all the time? I haven't had anybody to tell me about the spirit influence that I've been under. I haven't had anybody to tell me what's going on with my life in terms of the emotions and my addictions and my expectations. And I haven't had anybody to let me know what's going on with regard to my childhood causal emotional injuries that I can't remember. And then on top of that, of course, I've got a whole series of emotions related to 2,000 years of life that I've had to work my way through. And I've had nobody to tell me what they were either, all of the emotions connected with all of those things. And my answer is actually that I learnt to take personal responsibility. Because what I want to, the basis of this talk is this. God is in an interaction with you 24/7. I'll just write that down. God interacts, and let's make it more personal, with me 24/7. 24 hours a day, 7 days a week, God is interacting with me. Every single second of your existence, God is interacting with you personally. Interacting with you personally. The problem that we have as individuals is we do not engage in the interaction. Right? When I say we do not engage in the interaction, I'll explain it in a lot of detail through this talk as to why that's the case. But if you can imagine, let's say I began, Barb, you want to come up here for a moment? And can I have a mic? Thank you. Now I'm going to totally ignore you, Barb, actually. And what have I just done? I've got Barb in my space. She's here. She's confused now, totally. And I am not interacting with her at all. I'm not even looking at her. I'm looking at you. And I don't want to talk to her at all. Now, she is still present, is she not? She is still there? Is she still there? Oh, yes, she's still there. And I am just totally ignorant of the fact that she's there. Constantly there. Still there? She's still there? Yeah, she's still there. So she's constantly there, and yet I am refusing to interact with her. That's exactly what we are doing with God most of the time. Thanks, Bob. You didn't even need the mic, did you? And the reason why we do that is because while God is constantly interacting with us and constantly aware of every single moment of our existence and every single tiny thought that you have and every single emotion you feel, God is totally aware of every single one of those things that are going on inside of you at every single second of your existence, whether you're here on earth or whether you're in the spirit world, and God was actually interacting with you even before you came here. Although, because you were not yet aware and not yet had any free will to exercise because of the unawareness, you didn't know it then. But we have the ability, as soon as we become an incarnate being, to know that God is doing this with us. Does that make sense to everyone? So if you can just picture God is right there next to you every single moment of your existence. But what happens inside of us is we do all sorts of things to stop the interaction from occurring. And as a result of that, it's like God isn't there 24/7 for us. It's like Barb was just sitting there at the back and I didn't ignore her. That's what we're doing most of the time with God. Does that make sense to everyone? Now, if God interacts with me 24/7, all I have to do to take complete personal responsibility of my life is come to a complete awareness that that is occurring at every moment. This interaction is occurring at every moment. Everything that happened to you today, God knew about and God was aware of,
and God wanted to be

0: be involved in your life with regard to those things. But we often feel that God isn't involved, God doesn't care, and we have a lot of other emotions about it. But it's very important to understand that from God's perspective, He is present there all the time in our lives, 24/7. Now, once I understood that as a feeling, and that feeling began with me 2,000 years ago, pretty much. I was a very, very young child, just above a couple of years of age, about 2.5 years of age, playing with some creatures as child do, some scarab beetles back in Egypt at the time, and I was becoming aware that every single feeling I was feeling, there was some kind of response inside of me. Now, I wasn't conscious of it in terms of a conscious thought at this moment, because I was very young, obviously, and not very developed. But then as I was growing, I started experimenting with this awareness of this truth, that God is interacting with me 24/7. All I had to do was to become aware of it. And sure enough, as my life developed over the coming years after that, so by the time I was 6 or 7 years of age, I was very conscious of the fact that there was an external presence who was an individual that I could receive love and communicate with, who could also communicate with me if I was aware of how the communication would actually occur. And God was interacting with me not only by a personal interaction, but also all of her laws were interacting with me 24/7 as well. So I started to become aware of, say, things like the law of attraction, which you've heard of, right? And how that affected me. And then I was become aware of the different laws of, like, cause and effect, for example. And then as I was growing up and I began to get involved in mediumship with John the Baptist, because he became a friend when I was about 13, we were cousins, and he was a very good medium, and he'd be talking to spirits a lot, and after a while we started experimenting with that, I started seeing the laws of communication and rapport with the spirit world, and how all of those were constant, and how God was interacting not only with me and with John, but also with all the spirits that were present around with us at any single moment. There was a constant interaction occurring. It's just that most people were totally unaware of that interaction. Now, once I understood that, once I started to understand this one principle that was so important to understand, I then realized that the only problem with me becoming closer to God was all to do with me. It actually had nothing to do with God as to whether I was far away from God or close to God. It was everything to do with my own stuff and how I dealt with my own stuff. And so taking personal responsibility meant for me at that time was I'm now aware that God wants a communication, constant communication, constant rapport with me. And yet what I was doing at different moments was detuning myself from that and then retuning in at a different time and then tuning out again and tuning in again and tuning out again and tuning in again and so forth. And that's what was the cycle occurring. And then I started becoming aware that actually for most people, they weren't even tuning in to the awareness that God was there 24/7. And they didn't even, half the people didn't even believe in God as a personal entity. And so, of course, couldn't have a personal interaction. Now, once I started to become aware of this and experimented with this over and over again, it became a reality to me that God was ever present in my life and also wanting to be ever present in everyone's life. And the only thing stopping me from interacting with God, how God wanted me to interact with God, was my own condition, my own feelings, my own emotions and so forth. And that meant then that if I wanted to become at one with God and I wanted to become at one with God's truth, that I had to change. Everything was, the onus was on me to bring myself into harmony if I wanted this relationship, to bring myself into harmony with how God communicates and with all of the laws that God had produced to allow that communication to exist. And so I started realizing that this part of personal responsibility was perhaps the most important thing that I could develop within myself. To take personal responsibility for absolutely everything in my life. Now, later in this discussion, I'll talk about what responsibility is and what it isn't. But let's look at the areas in my life then that I had to look at as to where I wasn't or was taking personal responsibility. So first, I started to go, all right, God is interacting with me in a physical way, 24/7. In other words, everything that God had created allowed this physical body to exist in this physical realm and allowed me to express myself through this physical body. So my physical body, being in the physical body, was in a very, very important part of my connection to God. Now, if you think about it today, many people tell you that your physical body and being in your physical body is not important connecting to God. In fact, many would rather that you detune from your physical body or go into some kind of metaphysical state through meditation to tune to God. But I actually realized really early that actually God created this body so I can interact with God with this body. So I had to look at, firstly, what areas would I need to take physical personal responsibility? And when you think about that, you might start thinking, well, okay, physical responsibility, I suppose, in terms of caring for your body. But how about caring for your body? What areas? Isn't it what food I eat? What I drink? How I treat my body in terms of the care I have of it? Can you see? I'm starting to realize that actually if I want to become at one with God, eventually I'm going to have to take personal responsibility in every one of these areas. I'm going to have to at some point not expect anybody else to feed me, but rather I will eventually feed myself in a manner that's harmonious with all the God's laws. I would have to be very conscious of what I ate, right? If I wanted to be harmonious with God's laws and God's principles. In other words, harmonious with the love that was ready to be received as long as I was open to receive it. I had to look at what I was drinking, what I did to my body, how reckless I was with my body. What I allowed other people to do to it, what they would get away with, if you like. And when I say allow, I mean, would I walk away from a situation or would I stay in a situation that might cause violence to my body? What would I have to do? I'd have to take responsibility, personal responsibility, all these physical areas. And then I realized too that, of course, what I saw between my mum and my father was a lot of emotional stuff, where my father would not take responsibility for his emotional stuff and he would get angry and then he would blame mum and then she would get upset and she would not take responsibility for her stuff and then she would blame dad and away it went, right? And I'm talking, yes, about Joseph and Mary, you know, the people that many people have an idyllic viewpoint of. These were my parents, and I have a much closer viewpoint of what was happening in my childhood in the first century about that. And so I started seeing that actually these fights that happened between my parents and disagreements and detunements that occurred between my parents were all because there wasn't any emotional responsibility being taken. And I realized then that I'd have to start taking emotional responsibility for every interaction. Every single emotion that I felt was actually mine. Nobody else could feel it. And I started realizing that nobody else could actually feel my emotions if they were detuned from their own either. And I started seeing the relationship between emotions and detunement from God. How do you know God is present if you can't feel God's presence? You don't know, do you? It's like God isn't even there. So I started seeing I had to take personal responsibility with all of my emotions. And then on a spiritual level, I started looking at how people would disown responsibility spiritually. So in the time in Egypt, it is before I was 13 years of age, and what would happen is all the people trusted the priesthood for the interpretation of the prophets that I was reading at the time. We were taught to read it at quite a young age, and what we had to read was what you would now call the Old Testament in the Bible, much of that which was the prophets that I was interested in. And what we would have to do is read it, and what I realized was that every single person who ever read it trusted the interpretation of the priest as to what that meant. And I started seeing how everybody started to not take any personal responsibility there either. What they were doing was they trusted what the priest said, and then they blamed the priest if he was wrong. Right? And this is a product of doing this and not taking personal responsibility. The product is we start to put our trust in others, and then when they're wrong, we then blame them. And actually we like that system, many of us, right? We like to be able to blame someone else because that means we don't have to take personal responsibility and see it was a choice inside of us. And I started seeing that the entire priesthood, which if you could think of it now, the entire religious structures that we see in the world today, what I call the priesthood back then, was actually constructed in order to help people not take any personal responsibility of their relationship with God. They were so-called the intermediaries. They became the intermediaries of their relationship with God. So instead of me or the average person having a relationship with God, I had to go through a priest to have the relationship with God. Assuming, of course, that the priest felt more of God than I did and knew more about God than I did and so forth. And then I started realizing that actually that whole process was not taking any personal responsibility for my own relationship with God. And so what I began to do then was start to look at, all right, if I wanted to have a relationship with God, and by the way, obviously, I had spirit guides guiding me through these awarenesses, just like you have spirit guides guiding you through your current awarenesses today, right? I had spirit guides guiding me through all of this process who helped me come to terms with many of these things, right? And so after a while I realized that there was a lot of different areas in my life that I was going to have to take complete personal responsibility for. Just me. Nobody else was responsible. Even my mum and dad were not responsible, I realized. So by the time I was a teenager, I realized that nobody in the entire world was responsible to help me physically, to help me emotionally, or to help me spiritually. The only person that was me. I was responsible to help me physically. I was responsible to help me emotionally. And I was responsible for my spiritual connection with God. Now, for many of us, that sounds like a heavy burden because we want someone else to come along and help us on the road, right? But actually, in a lot of ways, it's the most freeing thing you can ever understand. Because if only I am responsible for my connection with God and no one else can actually help me and no one else can, in the sense that no one else can take responsibility for what I'm doing, and no one else can do the emotions for me, and no one else can make the spiritual changes for me, that means that I have total control over what changes I make within myself as long as I'm willing to be God-reliant. So if I can focus on God-reliance and then take personal responsibility for everything God is telling me, then I'm going to progress towards God. So I'd like to put it to you that actually God is in your face trying to tell you truth 24/7. Now, some people have come out to live with me for 3 or 4 days and they know what it's like having a person in their face 24/3. Right? And most people get very angry and very upset and very distraught at times, and some people have got so angry and so upset that now there's a whole like internet followings of them getting angry and upset about what I've said. Does that make sense? Well, you imagine what it's like when you recognize that God's in your face 24/7 with truth. When you actually take real responsibility for that. What's that going to feel like initially? You're just going to be overwhelmed with the constant bombardment. Now, many of you who have children, when they're very, very young, notice that you get overwhelmed quite a lot, don't you? Like, there's this law of attraction going on with your children where your children are constantly reflecting back at you your own emotional injuries. Now, at the time, as parents, we don't think that. We think there's just something wrong with the child. What's wrong with it? I've got no idea, and we get into confusion, but we're overwhelmed by the constant emotions they're going through, and I'm getting triggered, and I'm trying to nurse them, and trying to feed them, and trying to this, and we're in this busy period, and everything's bedlam, and yet, really, all it is demonstrating to us that truth is available to us 24/7, actually. Right? And our child is reflecting that to us. Usually all their awake moments and sometimes half of their awake and half of their sleep moments half the time, right? And they are reflecting those things to us constantly. Now, if they can do that, then what do you think God's trying to do with you? God's trying to constantly connect with you and connect you to the truth. And the only thing stopping God from being able to do that is you. The only thing stopping God is me, with my own personal relationship. So, if I don't take personal responsibility in all these different areas, what's going to happen is sooner or later, my relationship with God will stagnate. I will be ignoring God in certain areas of my life, and that will, of course, have its own effects. Just as if I was ignoring God's laws in certain areas of my life, it's going to have effects. Now, every time I refuse to take personal responsibility, the result is always going to be one thing, and that is pain. So pain is an indicator, whether it's emotional, spiritual, and there is such a thing, by the way, as spiritual pain, whether it's emotional, spiritual, or physical, the pain is an indicator that I'm not taking personal responsibility in something. God's trying to tell me something, and I'm not listening. Because I just want to, no, don't want to hear that one. No, that one doesn't sound very good either. No, you're trying to tell me what? That I'm not a very nice person at the moment? No, don't believe that one either. And we're just rejecting God pretty much constantly when we begin an awareness of about God. We're usually at that point, we've rejected God pretty much constantly throughout our life. And the pain is an indication. Physical pain, so pains in my body and what's going on with my body internally and externally. And then emotional pain, like the emotional pain I have in relationships, in my friendships, in my relationships with my parents, children, lover, partner, all of those kind of relationships, my relationships with authority, my relationships with the world, my relationships with workmates and every single person in my life. Any pain that I'm receiving there is something that I'm ignoring God about. And then spiritually, what kind of pain might be result spiritually? I have the pain of not knowing the truth. Now, many of you have experienced that pain, right? Where you know what it's like. You're searching for something that has meaning, something that has some meaning in your life, and those kind of pains, something that can demonstrate to you the truth. And you search, and after a while you become disillusioned with truth and disillusioned with life and so forth. That's all spiritual pain. And any spiritual pain tells me where I'm also not taking personal responsibility. But of course we don't want to hear that. We want to hear that actually that's not true, that it's all God's responsibility. So a lot of the times what we finish up doing is saying, right, if God cares about it so much, then how come he just doesn't tell me? And the answer is, if we understand personal responsibility, the answer is, he can only tell you what you want to listen to. See, once I take full personal responsibility, I am willing to listen to everything. I don't try to shut it down. So let's say, all of a sudden, we were in an interaction, you and I, and we were both taking full personal responsibility for the interaction. Now, you could be yelling and screaming at me, and if I want to stay harmonious with truth and harmonious with love and not have any personal pain, which, by the way, I can do while you're screaming at me, right, I would have to actually own every single emotion that's going on with me, and that will keep me connected with God. It'll keep me connected with God's laws and God's truth as well. And it will make me closer to love every single time I do that. And I am taking full responsibility in that space for my own emotions. And full responsibility even for my own law of attraction as to why I have a man or a woman yelling at me at this moment. Now, the responsibility isn't that I did something wrong. And this is something that I'd like to discuss with you about responsibility. It's not about blame. It's about taking responsibility for my emotions that flow through me. How I feel about what's actually happening and how an emotion in me that needs to be healed actually created this event that's going on, that is being attracted into my life. That's taking full personal responsibility. When I take full personal responsibility, I don't get angry in return. As soon as I get angry in return, straight away I know that I'm out of full personal responsibility and in trying to make the person who's, I think, is causing me the pain, I'm trying to now make them responsible. Does that make sense? Joy, you want to ask a question? If we could just...
1: Yes. Just to clarify, you said that as long as you are taking personal responsibility, then you are connected to God. Is that what you said?
0: Well, what I'm saying is that if you take personal responsibility, it means you'll know at any moment why you're not connected with God.
1: Okay.
0: And you'll find out if you don't know. So it doesn't mean that, because you can be in the first sphere condition when you begin this process, right? Or you can even be in a hellish condition when you begin this progress. So for myself, I was in a suicidal place when I began my progress. So I was in a pretty dark place emotionally, right? Now in that place, I wasn't taking personal responsibility for my life. The instant I begin taking personal responsibility for my life, now I have the capacity to progress. Now I have the capacity to grow towards God. God is interacting with me 24/7, and if I understand that and I take responsibility for that, I start treating every single moment as a learning moment to help me get closer to love and closer to truth. Every single moment. Right? It doesn't mean I'm perfect yet. And it doesn't mean I'm at one with God yet. All it means is I've begun this process now, and this is one of the things that is needed to begin the process of taking personal responsibility for my life, not blaming anyone around me for where I am. Now, there's a big difference between blame and who's responsible in terms of the emotional creation and what was the cause, and we'll talk about that in a minute. But when I'm saying take personal responsibility, I would, myself, take personal responsibility for every single emotion that's within me, and the fact that if I'm not hearing God, it's something to do with me. It's not your fault that I'm not hearing God. So I can't come along to Joy and say, Joy, why can't you tell me why I'm not hearing God? Straight away I'm out of harmony with personal responsibility because actually it is there's something inside of me that causes me to not hear God. And you might know, and I might be able to come to you and say, please, Joy, if you know, can you tell me? That's totally different than saying, Joy, why don't you tell me? And projecting rage and anger at you and that basically is trying to make you responsible for my relationship with God. And this is what many do with me and have done through history. They've blamed me for their relationship with God or lack of one. Right? And many of you will feel very inclined to do it now, by the way, to blame me for your own relationship with God or your own lack of relationship with God. Does that make sense? And the key is nobody else in your entire existence can be ever blamed in terms of can be accurately or truthfully ever blamed for your own lack of connection with God. Right? There are certainly many creations in you that they are responsible for emotionally, which is a different subject which we'll talk about in a minute. But in terms of taking personal responsibility, it doesn't matter what's happened to your entire life, you are capable of listening to God as long at 24/7, because that's what God created you to do in the end. So you're capable of it. The fact that we're not doing it is because most of the time different emotions kick in and I don't want to take responsibility. For example, I don't want to take responsibility for what I eat. I want my wife to cook my meal every night. Straight away I'm out of harmony with personal responsibility. I don't want to take responsibility for how I treat my body. So, you know, I get to 45 years of age and I start getting cancer, and then I want everyone else to fix it, not taking any personal responsibility, the fact that I must have created it somehow. There's some emotion in me that must have created this. And my expectation that everyone else fixes it is taking the responsibility away from myself and blaming others. Does that make sense? And with regard to spiritually, I can blame, you know, the Catholic priest or the nun or the, you know, Anglican fellow who was really bad to me, or, you know, the Baptist minister who was whatever, or I can blame the Buddhist monk, or I can blame anybody, and rather than actually take personal responsibility for the fact that I listened to them, and I then made some choices about that listening to them, and I trusted the fact that they must know more than me, and that it was my choice, not somebody else's choice. Can you see how personal responsibility is a very important part of your progression? Now, if you focus on taking personal responsibility in your life for your entire life, you automatically bring yourself into harmony with many of God's laws. And that's a beautiful fact that we need to come to realize, that once I own everything that's going on inside of me and externally in my environment, and I own it, I am now, at that moment, now enacting or working in harmony with the laws that God has created to bring me closer to God. So straight away, my life's going to get better in that regard and getting closer to God. And it's the areas where we don't take personal responsibility that are the most difficult for us to give up. Remember a few weeks ago I gave a talk about addictions and expectations? Expectations and addictions. We become so addicted to certain things. So if I'm a man who goes to the work every day and I'm married and my wife started cooking when we got married and she started cooking lovely meals and I was quite impressed with that, I liked that, and I come home every night and wow, there's another lovely meal, and so I sit down and enjoy a lovely meal with my wife, and then the next night, wow, she's also cooked another lovely meal, and so I come home, sit down in front of that, eat that lovely meal. By the third night this is happening, it's sort of, I'm starting to see actually I don't have to cook for myself anymore. Right? And if I've come from mum cooking for me for 25 years, straight into my wife cooking me for the next, you know, 20 years, do you think by the time I'm 45, I'm going to actually have a longing to cook for myself? Of course not. Because everybody else is doing it for me and has done it for me all my life. Right? But I'm not taking personal responsibility. You see? And so what I do is I say to myself, all right, no, I don't need to do it. Somebody else is doing it. Isn't this wonderful? Right? But I'm not taking personal responsibility. And the moment one of those persons now stops doing it, what happens now? I get all upset. I've worked all day. What have you been doing? Like, how come I haven't got the meal on the table? And away I go, right, with all this stuff. Which is all me not taking personal responsibility, added to the fact that I've done it this way for 45 years. There's all this emotional energy now behind me not wanting to give up this addiction. And every addiction is the result of me not wanting to take personal responsibility. Every time I get addicted to getting a feeling from somebody else, it's because something inside of me needs that other person to fulfill something inside of me that I'm not taking responsibility for. If I was prepared, for instance, to grieve the fact that my wife didn't cook for me tonight, so in other words, instead of yelling and screaming at her and telling her off for not cooking for me tonight, I was prepared to come in, notice she hadn't cooked for me tonight, and sit down and just cry about it. Now, you think that might be laughable for most men, but that's what they need to do rather than yelling about it, right? They need to just sit down and feel the fact that they feel now unloved and that there is this expectation there and all of these addictions there. And if they were prepared to do that, now they're taking personal responsibility for the emotion that's driving their rage. But we don't. A lot of the times, what we do instead is we just project our lack of personal responsibility onto the world around us, and we want other people to be responsible for that. We want them to go back to what they were doing. And so we want to control them. We want to manipulate them back into this place where I don't have to personally take responsibility for my life. So in the example I've given, I want to manipulate my wife by this anger and rage into a place where she feels so bad about herself that she didn't cook to me tonight, she'll never think of not cooking for me again. And in all of that, I've avoided the personal responsibility that actually I am totally responsible for this body and therefore totally responsible for every ounce of food that goes in it and its creation, not my wife. And any time she does it for me, she's giving me a gift, which I can choose to accept and appreciate. And when she doesn't give me the gift, do you think I should yell at her? How dare I yell at her? She's allowed to not give me a gift of preparing the meal one night, isn't she? Or two nights, or 10 nights, or the entire time she's with me, in fact. She's allowed to not do that if she doesn't want to. Does that make sense? And if I take personal responsibility, I will feel nothing as a result of her doing that. I won't feel angry with her or upset with her. I won't feel like, you know, that she doesn't love me anymore or that she's not treating me well anymore or any of those things. Because I am willing to take personal responsibility for my food going into my body. Mind you, she also needs to take personal responsibility for the fact that she's not perhaps earning the money that you just earned to get the food to put into the body. So you are perfectly also okay to work half the week instead of the whole week and ask your wife to work the other half to make up for the fact of what goes into her body. Does that make sense? And if she complains about that and says, oh, you're not a very nice man, you don't provide for me, why don't you provide for me? What's going on here? You don't treat me like as if I'm a good woman and you're not treating me securely, I'm not secure here, you know, you don't really love me. And she carries on, what's she doing? She's acting in her own addiction and not taking responsibility for the fact that she is responsible for her creations and she is responsible for the fact that she needs to get food to put into her body. Whatever way she can do that, that's in harmony with God's laws and principles. So what happens most of the time with regard to personal responsibility is, and when you look at the creation of the universe, creation of what we've got in our earth, I should say, in terms of what man has created, there is so much that's being created to help everyone avoid responsibility. Isn't there? Avoid emotional responsibility. I'm not responsible for any of my own creations. Particularly to avoid physical responsibility. Almost all medication that's created nowadays is all about trying to help a person avoid what they've created physically in their own body. So where did headache tablets come from? What we want to do is take away the fact that the person doesn't want to cry and is always trying to suppress tears and is always trying to suppress emotions and has this headache as a result. And what we do is instead of telling them why they've got this headache and it's a result of their suppression of emotion, what we do instead is we say we want to take the responsibility of their creation away from them. Because we're so sad that they're in this pain, right? And they're in this pain and they're complaining about the pain. And so what we do is there's a whole industry called the pharmaceutical industry, which create like billions and billions and billions and billions of dollars worth of profits and everything, by the way, from doing this, come about from creating a product which will help the person take away the effect of their own creation. In other words, that takes away the responsibility from the person for what they've personally created in their own body. Does that make sense? That's what's happening. And if you look at it in terms of what's happening in the world, what about emotional responsibility? I made a decision to follow some guru. He told me that sex with anyone was fine, so I finished up having sex with a few children in the process, right? And now I'm in jail because I'm an abuser, and I blame the guru. How can I do that? Like, did I have sex with the children or not? Did I make the choice or not? How can I go ahead now and sue the guru for his suggestions when I made the choice, when I'm not taking personal responsibility for why I made that choice? Does that make sense? By the way, he also would have to take personal responsibility for his choices and his suggestions and whatever else as well. I'm not suggesting that's not the case. But I would need to take personal responsibility for my decisions. You see this happening a lot. I'm walking along the road and there's some kind of, you know, cut in the road, right? Where there's a ditch. And I fall in the ditch, break my leg. Who do I want to sue? Well, you should sue yourself. Really, if you're going to sue anyone, like, you've got eyes, like most of us have. You've got eyes, you can see, if you look down, you could see the ditch. If you are aware of your emotions, you could feel I can't even say the word. Soon to happen, danger. And you would actually avoid it, would you not? Right? If you're sensitive to your environment, you certainly would. And so on there, this thing has happened. I've not treated it as my law of attraction. Instead, what I'm doing is I want to make someone else responsible for my law of attraction of what happened to me. Right? So what do? I look at who I can sue. Actually, I don't know if I set this up, did I? Yeah, that's gone. Sorry. I look at who I can sue, who I can actually get some money from now, who I can blame for what I did. In America, that's big business. You've heard of, like here in Australia, there's not much advertising for lawyers. In the US, I don't know if you've ever been over there, but in the US, they actually have lawyers advertising on telly. And you know how there's a lot of movies now that actually display lawyers chasing ambulances, what are called ambulance chasers? Well, that's because nobody wants to take personal responsibility and they want to go to a lawyer so they can blame someone else for what was they were responsible for. Now, I'm not saying in all of this that insurance companies are not responsible for what they create, because I'm saying exactly the same applies to them. And other companies, banks and other companies are responsible for what they create too. Even the organisations that we have on the planet today are totally responsible for what they create. But do any of them want to take responsibility? No. What happens with a bank who does a lot in terms of shares and whatever, and they find themselves overstretched with some kind of futures, and all of a sudden they're almost about to go broke, and who comes to their rescue? No, not the government. You do. Your taxes do, actually, come to the rescue. What's that bank doing? It's blaming you. It's making you responsible for their decisions. That's what it's doing. Conversely, what happens when we go and invest our money in a bank and perhaps not in a bank, but in the bank shares or something like that? We're now making them responsible for the creation of our wealth. Can you see, we do this all the time on the planet. We're constantly trying to get people and other people to take responsibility for our life, even in a physical level. In an emotional level, it's even worse. Almost every single interaction that we have with another person, generally, we're trying to get something out of them emotionally. When you think about it, like, if your husband came home to you today and said, actually, I slept with a woman last night, sorry about that, what would you do? Would you go, no worries, love, we need to talk about this and we'll need to work out whether we need to stay together and everything? Not likely, hey. You would probably want to make the man responsible for your emotional pain that you feel as a result of his actions. Would you not? Most of us would be tempted to do that. What if it was our wife doing the same? Same sort of thing applies, doesn't it? Generally, we finish up projecting all this anger and rage and how dare you do that and what did you do? And we project all this stuff at them because we want them to be responsible for the pain that we feel. And they're not. The pain we feel is inside of us. They can't do anything about it. Of course, they could choose to not act that way. But even if they choose not to or to... they are not responsible for our emotional response to what we do. Now, that sounds like a really harsh truth, but it is true. If on the divine love path I understand that's the level of emotional responsibility I have to take for myself, then I'll start getting an understanding of how much God is actually talking to me at any one point in time. So how does this relate to how I began? Well, how it relates is I started to realize with all of these things that I had to take personal responsibility for absolutely everything. And as long as I was God reliant and trusted that God was leading me closer and closer to her in my relationship, if I took responsibility for everything, if I took responsibility for everything that was happening to me and everything I was feeling and everything, my physical form and everything that was happening spiritually for me, and I took responsibility for all of that in the sense that I owned it for myself and I didn't blame anybody else for it, now God could work with me personally. And I didn't need to have a priest or a minister or a guru or an avatar or some spirit or anybody else telling me how I should progress towards God. Because God had the capacity to tell me these things through this relationship that's now been established by me choosing to take complete responsibility. Does that make sense to you? Now, once I understand that, I can understand the importance of my own development and my own relationship with God, and that no one else is to blame for me progressing or not progressing. No one else is responsible for my lack of progression. No one else is responsible for how bad I feel today, or this emotion that I'm going through that I can't seem to release over the last 3 weeks. No one else is responsible but me. And if I rely on God and I have this connection with God and I listen and take notice of everything that's happening in my law of attraction and everything that's happening causally towards me, I will eventually get to the truth of this matter. And I don't need to have, but I enjoy the gift that anybody else can give me helping me get to that place, but I don't feel that they are responsible for even helping me. Now, when I've got that level of personal responsibility, I have made a big, big shift inside of myself. And that shift is going to result in a very, very powerful relationship between myself and God. Because for the first time now, God has the ability, through myself taking responsibility in every aspect of my life, God now has the ability to communicate with me through the laws and communicate with me via spirits and also to communicate with me directly depending upon my own connection with her. So if you can imagine God being here like that, and here's God and here's me, God can talk to me directly. Or when I say talk, you won't hear it as words, by the way. These will be through your emotions. The way God talks to you is through your soul, through your emotions and through your passions and desires. So God can motivate me that way. Now, there are times when I'm not listening to God, right? But if I'm still trying to take personal responsibility, God can then motivate a spirit to attempt to be more overt in the manner in which I'm spoken to. Now, that might not be something that I can listen to. So God will actually has already created a group of laws which automatically will trigger me and show me what's going on as well. God's created all these things. And if I had to list everything God's created like hundreds of different of mechanisms in order to expose the truth to you. It's just that most of the time we don't want to listen to the truth. And that's because we don't want to take personal responsibility for our life. And as a result of that, we finish up ignoring the laws and we ignore the spirit, we ignore God, we ignore all of our law of attraction, we ignore everything that's coming, that's being said to us, and in the end, we think we're alone. And we think nobody's helping us anymore. And we believe that, you know, there's no way of ever finding out the truth. We're never going to be able to find out whether love exists or not. We're not ever going to find out whether God exists or not. And this is what we believe. But we only believe that because in the end, we don't want to take personal responsibility for what's really going on. I have to, in this scenario, trust that God loves me and wants to communicate with me. Can you see that? You see, if I go down the track of saying, all right, to myself, now, there is no God, then straight away, God's not communicating with me 24/7. because I'm feeling there is no God. It's like me saying there is no Barbara. She was sitting there behind me and I'm, no, she wasn't there. She doesn't exist. And what I'm then doing is ignoring, once I start to ignore God and start to tune out of God in that way, of course I'm going to start not taking personal responsibility for everything that's happening in my life anymore. And I'm going to start blaming people, blaming the world, blaming others. The beauty of taking personal responsibility is that it always will bring you closer to God if that is your desire. Now, if it's not your desire, then of course it's not going to do anything. You can take personal responsibility for your life, but if you don't desire God, then of course that's not going to be a part of your life. But if you desire God, if you have a passionate longing for God, then what's going to happen, as long as you take personal responsibility for everything that blocks that relationship, you'll find actually that God is right there next to you waiting for a complete connection at any one moment. And the only thing stopping me from actually feeling this connection is my own state. Something within me that I'm not taking personal responsibility for. Now, if I do that, I will actually long for truth. So this is one of the results of doing that. I'll have a heartfelt longing for truth 24/7 as well. So a little child comes up and says, oh, you feel real angry, and walks away. And I just laugh at it. How does a child think? A child wouldn't know whether I'm angry or not. I remember I was with one child, he was 3 years of age, and there were eight adults in the room. And he just came in the door from playing, he stood in front of each adult and told them exactly what their emotion was. And then he walked back out again. He said, you're angry with your mother, you actually want to kill her. And the guy who she spoke to in that moment said, what? What are you saying? You're angry with your mother, the child said. The three-year-old child said, you're angry with your mother and you want to kill your mother. Just as a three-year-old would say it, right? And then he went on to the next person, right? And this guy's going, I'm not angry with my mum. Mum was there in the room. I'm not angry with your mum. Like, God just told him something through a three-year-old child reflecting an emotion. And he was in total denial of it, and therefore isn't longing for truth 24/7. What about our law of attraction? We drive along the road, we've used this one before, someone cuts us off, law of attraction event, I just ignore it. What have I just done? Ignore the truth in that moment. Somebody cut me off to trigger an emotion. The emotion's not coming up, so I'm really detuned from my emotions, right? If a cut-off event occurred. Because the truth is that when I'm totally in tune with my environment, I'll actually know beforehand that this person's probably going to cut me off and I'll back off and let them in anyway. Right? But what will happen when I'm not in tune with my environment, I'll be driving along and they'll cut me off and I'll slam on the skids and like feel that instant rage come up. Today, myself and Mary were driving in Brisbane. Wasn't it this morning, Alan, I think it was. And there was a semi-trailer. He had to come across the lane to get into a different lane, and there was this man in a rural fire brigade car, and he just went berserk. He was holding onto the horn like this, yelling and wanting to wind down the window, you know, yelling, and there was so much frustration in him that the whole car he was in was shaking. Screaming, he's screaming as well, bang, bang, bang on the horn. Of course, the semi-trailer driver just ignored the whole thing, right? And the guy eventually gets out the other way, drives past the semi-trailer driver, gives him the fingers, and, you know, and beeping as well, gives him the fingers and drives on, right? He just ignored an opportunity that God was speaking to him with, right? Why was he so upset? There was something in him that was being triggered. There was some rage covering some grief that he needed, you know, a feeling that he was being ignored and overlooked and being pushed out of the way and quite a few other feelings I could feel from him. And he didn't want to connect to any of those childhood feelings that were all bottled up in front of him that God at that particular moment was trying to help him access. He was taking no personal responsibility for the event at all. Either the law of attraction event. You see, if we long for truth 24/7, we don't care where it comes from. You don't care if it's a child that comes and tells you. You don't care if a little tiny 2-year-old comes up and bites you in the leg. There's a law of attraction event, right? Something's going on. You would actually work out what's going on. That's what you would do. You would allow yourself to feel what's happening. If I long for truth 24/7, I don't blame the child or its parent, perhaps. But rather I feel what my own emotion is about all of these things. I allow myself to feel it. I take personal responsibility. Rage and anger is a great indication that I am not taking personal responsibility in that particular moment. Does that make sense? Right at that moment. In fact, what I'm doing when I'm in rage or anger is demonstrating that I am not listening to God in that moment. Right? Because if I was listening to God, I wouldn't be in rage and anger anymore. I would be usually in grief or some other emotion where I'm releasing something that that law of attraction event brought me. When you take personal responsibility, you have a desire for truth all the time. It's not one of these things, yeah, I long for truth. Don't tell me anymore. Like, I don't want to hear anymore. I've had enough today. I can't cope with anymore. It's not like that, right? It's like, no worries. Bring it all on, one after the other, if that's how it's going to be. Right? Remember that your soul, at any one point in time, here's your soul, at any one point in time, it has a whole group of emotions, some of which are healed emotions that are in harmony with love. So let's put them into two categories. There's ones that are harmonious with love, and then there's ones that are only harmonious with fear and error and untruth, right? Now, those harmonies with love will produce a lot of loving events that feel good, right? So, yeah, my wife wants to make love to me. That feels really good. Nice event for me, right? That's a positive thing from my law of attraction. Make sense? Right? My wife totally ignores me tonight. Now we're talking about another different law of attraction that I need to actually work my way through. An opposite law of attraction, something based on fear and untruth and error inside of me in my response that it's triggering. I need to feel that. I need to allow myself to feel that. There'll be a loving reaction. Now, what often we do is we take complete responsibility for all of those. Every nice thing that happens to me is definitely my fault, right? Is the way we go, right? So I got a lovely job. Isn't my law of attraction wonderful, right? And I got a lovely wife. Isn't my law of attraction beautiful? Like, it's just, we've got plenty of funds. Isn't our law of attraction just wonderful? I got a broken leg today. Yeah, that mongrel in that car, that I crashed into, he just cut me off. Straight away I went from what? From taking responsibility for all the good things that happened to me to actually ignoring responsibility for all the bad things, so-called, that happened to me. Huh? We do this all the time, don't we? But if I long for truth 24/7, I would say everything that's happening to me right now is a part of something that's going to help me heal something inside of myself. It's going to help me overcome something inside of myself. Yep, if we have a mic.
1: I think it's on, yes. You use the word God sends you and law of attraction together. Can you just explain the relationship between...
0: Well, firstly, God created the law of attraction. So the law of attraction is God's messenger of truth to me, is it not? So really I could treat my law of attraction as actually God is telling me something, couldn't I? I could say, basically I'm saying with the word law of attraction, that's a nice sort of metaphysical way of really saying that God, who created the law of attraction, is through the law of attraction telling me something that's inside of my soul that either is great, because my law of attraction showed me that it was great, or is actually in need of healing. Because my law of attraction is showing me that it's in need of healing. So the law of attraction is God's messenger of truth to me. Yeah? So I can interchangeably say, God is showing me, or my law of attraction is showing me. Because God is working through my law of attraction to help me through things. Of course, that's not the only mechanism God has. You know, we talked last week and last few weekends, we talked about desire, right? And how desire activates other things.

So therefore, if that's the case, if God created this entire universe like that, then surely isn't that saying to me that actually God created this aspect of having a desire and what it does? So God is showing me because of my desire. Does that make sense? So everything that God has created is just perfect and wonderful in the way of showing us how we can get closer to God. Of course, God has also created, so you could call that, if you like, a positive feedback system, right? In other words, a feedback system that shows us that we're on the right track, and you could say, what's a negative feedback system? Is a feedback system that shows you when you're on the wrong track. And God gives these feedback systems to you constantly. Every single moment of your life is the response of a feedback system that God has created at some point to demonstrate to you where you're out of harmony with divine love and where you're in harmony with it. And taking personal responsibility for your life is great because it exposes all of those things. Now let's take this personal responsibility though a little further. Because all of what I've discussed so far is really about natural love in a lot of ways, right? In the sense that God is demonstrating to me at any one moment when I'm out of harmony with love that I'm capable of expressing. In other words, the love that's coming from within me to the universe, I'm capable of expressing in complete harmony with perfection. And when I do that, I will be actually taking full personal responsibility for my life. However, there's an area of my life that I'm still not really taking full responsibility for, and that is my direct connection with God. With God. Now, that direct connection with God is dependent on me longing for God's love. Me growing, my soul growing beyond the capacity of an average human soul into what we could call the divine soul. And that is about longing for love. And that has to also come from the heart. And I also need to take personal responsibility because God is waiting for me to activate this longing inside of my own heart. In fact, the soul is created really cleverly, actually. When you see this in the spirit world, and there'll be a time in the future where you will see this in the spirit world, here's your soul, here's God, and I'm not drawing God smaller, saying that he's smaller than you, but, alright, see. There's your soul and there's God. God's love is waiting to enter you at every moment. The only thing that can prevent God's love from entering you is you. That makes sense? And the only thing that prevents it, so in other words, we've like got, if this is our soul, if you picture your soul as bigger than you, surrounding your two bodies, surrounding your physical body and your spirit body, we've basically got around our soul a blockage, like a wall, a barrier, that prevents this love from entering us. And what opens that barrier is only one thing, and it's a pure desire, which the Paget messages, if you've read them, call a longing. And the beauty of a longing is it actually opens this part of your soul. If you start longing for divine love, longing for God's love, assuming God's an entity and you're longing for that love, what it does is it opens a part of your soul that has never been opened before. And in fact, you can keep this part of your soul closed for the rest of your existence if you wish, as far as it is known. And if you do that, you will only ever progress to the sixth sphere of the spirit world after you pass, and you won't progress beyond that point. Infinite progression is only available to those who are willing to open this part of their soul. It's a bit like a part of you that you need that's under your control that you need to open before divine love can flow in. It's like you having control of a bottle. And I've obviously, and the bottle has a lid. Right? Now, let's say this bottle is

0: like an expandable bottle, you know, like one that has a stretching size, like a balloon, right? Which is really what your soul is like, actually. Now, the only thing that's capable of expanding is pressure. Some things coming into it, something coming into it that will fill it up and then fill it up beyond overflowing that it can expand into. But your soul before this point of this opening, this longing, is actually like a bottle of glass. In other words, no matter what you do, it's never going to be different than the bottle of glass. It's going to remain the same shape, the same size. It's not going to stretch. It's not going to have a bigger capacity than it's got until, like, and I don't mean as it's got now. I mean as it's got in the perfect state, in the six-sphere state. It's never going to have a bigger capacity than that. But as soon as you activate your soul and you take personal responsibility for your desires, and that's what activates actually this longing within you, then all of a sudden it's like taking the lid off this bottle and allowing God's love to flow in and expand it. And it transforms the soul. It actually changes the soul into a new creature with totally different attributes and qualities, totally different things that you're capable of doing that you couldn't do before. And some of you will notice this beginning at a very... So once you start receiving divine love, you start feeling like, wow, I can feel people's emotions really easily now. Like I know what people are feeling. And then after a while you receive a bit more divine love and you start realizing, hey, not only do I know what they're feeling, I also know what emotions are locked up in them now from their childhood. And then you progress a little more and you go, whoa, not only do I know what emotions are locked up in their childhood, I know what events caused those emotions that are locked up in their childhood. For some reason now I can feel all of this from them automatically. Does that make sense? And then you progress a bit more and then, all of a sudden you start seeing spirits. Like, why is that? You know, that happened automatically too for some reason. I don't understand that. And then a bit more opens up, receive a bit more divine love, and all of a sudden you've got your capacity to feel the emotions of the spirits and feel their history and be able to speak with them. And then you let a bit more open up, right, at your soul level. And as you're going, a lot of changes are happening, right? Your soul is expanding in its capacity. All of a sudden you start understanding truths that nobody else seems to get. Why is that? Like, it just seems to come to you, like, for some reason. And you start understanding truths that no one else seems to get. And then you open up a bit further, and then you realize that everyone who is getting these so-called connections with God, these so-called gurus on earth and everything, a lot of them are actually just being influenced by spirits. You can actually finish up seeing the spirits transmitting information. Much of it's false, by the way, to these people. You know, wow, how come I know all those things? Well, you know all those things because you began to take personal responsibility, to exercise a pure desire to long for God's love that opened a part of your soul, which now enables your soul to expand and gather all of these attributes that are a part of your growth. That's how it happens. But if you decide to not take personal responsibility and you say, all right, no, I don't agree with that. What I'll do is I'll trust this guru or that particular person over there and I'll do what he says for a while and do the metaphysical thing and you know, change my body this way or that way. You know, then I'm not actually exercising this pure desire towards God. What I'm actually doing now is I'm desiring that person, whoever that person is, to actually be my mediatory between myself and God. And by the way, if you do that with me, it's just as bad as if you've done it with anyone else. Right? So no one is your mediator between God and yourself. There is no mediator between God and man. Now, that's in direct contradiction to what the Bible, by the way, says. Because the Bible says that I'm the mediator between God and man. Well, if you believe that, you're going to have a lot of trouble in your relationship with God. Because I'm not. Do you think God would create one of his children to be the mediator for all the others of the children? Of course not. God wants all of you to have a personal relationship with God. Right? Now, certainly, one person, one child of God that's learnt more is able to tell others what he's learnt, Just like if you learn more about music, art, whatever you want to learn about, there'll be others who don't know as much as you on that subject. If you might be an engineer and other people might not know as much as you on that subject, you might be a scientist and other people won't know as much as you on that subject. Right? So God created all of us with these unique skills and talents, of which in the end we may know more than anyone else on the planet or anyone else in the universe for that matter at some point. Right? But none of that matters from God's perspective with regard to our relationship with God. When I take personal responsibility for that, realizing that God has always wanted a relationship with me and all I've got to do is have the longing for it and actually have the longing for truth, and I take personal responsibility for the fact that I don't have the relationship I want with God, right, and look at all the things within myself that cause me to not have this relationship with God that I really want, once I do that, now I'm able to progress and continue to progress no matter what anybody else ever in my life says or does or thinks or tries to do towards me. It doesn't matter. I will continue to progress on that path. Now what we finish up doing, unfortunately, is we finish up getting stagnant at times, right? So, you know, we're trying to listen to what God's saying to us, but we can't, we feel we can't, and there's all different law of attraction events that are affecting us, but we don't know how to interpret them, and we don't know how, what we're feeling. And so at that moment, what we start trying to do is making others responsible for our relationship. So what we do is we run along to a medium, we say, what's my problem? And sure, if they want to give you a gift, they will try to help you with the problem you have, but oftentimes what I'm doing is I'm now projecting at them that they are responsible for what's going on with me. And I need to stop doing that. Nobody is responsible for what's going on with me. They don't have to help me. I can have a longing for help, and then somebody may desire to help me because of my longing. But if I try to heavy a person into assisting me, what am I doing? I am now being demanding, out of harmony with love. I'm not taking personal responsibility for emotions that I'm feeling, the emotion that I'm confused or frustrated or whatever other emotion it is. And what I finish up doing is projecting at others this quality. Blame. Blame is something where I am saying that you are responsible for what I'm feeling. And it's never a truth. Nobody is ever responsible for what I am feeling right now. In the sense that nobody else can feel what I'm feeling right now. Only I can feel it. Only I can process it. That's not the same to say, this other thing might be true, what is the truth of the event, of the cause? And that's very, very different to blame. Now let me illustrate that. I may have an emotion inside of me where my mother, from the time of 2 years of age to the time of five, abused me violently. So she might have done things like put cigarette burns on me to control me and punish me. She might have locked me up in a room. She might have done all, now I'm using an extreme example here on purpose, but she might have locked me up in a room. She may have withheld food from me for days. She may have poured caustic soda down my mouth and burnt all my gullet and had to take me to hospital to get that fixed. She may have done all these different violent things towards me, right? The truth is, she did do those things. And the truth is also that I'm allowed to say that she created those things. That's totally different to blame. She is the cause, and her actions are the cause of the emotions that exist in you, if you were the son in this case. She is the cause of those emotions. However, it's impossible for her to be responsible for your emotions now. Because she can't feel them for you. Only you can feel them for you. Does that make sense? So while she is the cause, we can't go ahead and say that she is to blame for me being in my locked up state now. Because the only person that can take responsibility for me being in a locked up state emotionally is myself. In other words, I am the only person that can release it. Nobody else can do it for me. No matter how much I want to make her my mother, who in this case I'm giving, my own mother wasn't like this, but in the case I'm giving, my mother who did these damaging things to me, right, she cannot feel my emotions about what I did. Now, there is a whole series of law of compensation things that will happen to her that she'll be having to feel as a result of her actions and the damage that she did for me. And only she can feel those things for herself. Nobody else can feel that for her either. But I can't make her feel what I'm feeling, no matter what I do. So I could get my mother in a room and do exactly the same thing for 3 years that she did for me when I was little, or to me when I was little, and I still can't make her feel my own emotions and release them from that. And that's the truth. Now, can you see on the earth today, what we want to do is we want to go into blame. So what we do instead of taking full personal responsibility is like somebody comes from another country and they kill our child. And then what do we want to do straight away? There's a big desire in us to, all right, I'll go to their country and grab their child and kill their child. They can just see what it feels like. Are they going to be able to see what it feels like for you? Of course they can't. They cannot feel and they cannot release what you've got now inside of you, the grief that you've got inside of you. No matter what action you take, this grief is going to remain inside of you. So what's the point in going killing their child and creating a whole nother series of grief and pain and suffering? Because it doesn't actually get rid of the emotion that's inside of yourself. It doesn't release it. Does that make sense? Can we have a mic?
1: AJ, how does that relate to an eye for an eye and a tooth for a tooth?
0: Well, of course the eye and an eye for a tooth for a tooth doesn't work. And if everybody followed it, as Gandhi said, we'd all end up blind. If you followed eye for an eye, everyone would end up blind. Because you did something to hurt me and I said, I punch your eye out, and then I punch your eye out, you've got to punch my eye out, and away it goes, you know, and the whole world will finish up totally damaged, which is what the world is ending up. The whole concept of an eye for an eye and a tooth for a tooth is a damaged concept and certainly not based on love.
1: So that was never what was, I mean, it's in the Bible, isn't it?
0: Oh, certainly in the Bible, yes. And it was certainly channeled by a spirit to Moses, who was the person who channeled that material. But it didn't come from God. No matter how much Moses claimed it came from God, it still didn't come from God. It came from a spirit in the spirit world who had a very vindictive feeling about anybody who did anything of damage. And it's not based on love, it's based on justice. And justice and love are two totally different things, by the way. Like, if you want justice, like, love overcomes justice. If you want justice, yeah, go for eye, tooth for a tooth. But look at the world we're in, isn't that the attempt that's made?
1: Well, I was thinking more around the terrorists and what have you, that's the...
0: Totally.
1: Operator.
0: And has it worked? Like, we've now got no terrorism because we went eye for an eye, tooth for a tooth. Is that the case?
1: It's never ending.
0: Okay, it's never ending, is it? It created more terrorism, did it not? Like, of course. You know, look at the wars that are going. How many children in Afghanistan and in Iraq have died as a result of this eye for an eye, tooth for tooth? What if every one of those parents decided, well, hang on a sec, my child wasn't involved in terrorism. Now I want to go to America and make a few of those people who killed my child have their child die. Let's do an eye for an eye, tooth for tooth. In America, they're going to call that terrorism. Right? Like, how is that terrorism? That's just an eye for an eye, tooth for a tooth. Does So if we want to practice that, we get the world we've got. And it's a pointless process. And it's like, and sooner or later, you know, somebody's going to get out the sledgehammer and bop me in the nose, and then I get out a knife and stab him, and then he gets out a machine gun and shoots me, and then I get out, if I'm still standing, I press the button for the atomic bomb in his location, you know, like, this is how wars escalate, and it's how the world has been since like the last 5 or 6 thousand years. And has it worked? No. Justice doesn't work. What works is love. And they're very, very different. See, when I take personal responsibility, I am no longer focused on blaming. For a start, I know, once I take personal responsibility and I've learnt more truth, I know actually that every single person that died, including my own child, is now in the spirit world, still alive. So what's the point in trying to create another person and put them in the spirit world? Like, not much point in the action really in the end. So I actually know that my child is still alive. If I know my child is still alive and I'm connected to my child emotionally, then do I actually finish up wanting to kill another child? Would my child want me to kill another child? Of course not. Like, so in the end, what I'm doing by blaming is I'm trying to actually project responsibility for my emotions onto the other person. So, sure, that other person may want to kill me, but the principle still applies. As soon as I blame him, right, for what I feel as a result of that, and there are many spirits in the spirit world, by the way, in this state, who have been murdered and are in a state of blaming the murderer and not progressing as a result because they don't want to let go of their emotion about the murder. Right? So, why? Because they want to blame, because blame gets you out of personal responsibility. Blame lets you get away with not taking personal responsibility anymore. Do you see this happening in relationships all the time too, between partners, right? Where one person blames the other for how they feel, and the other one blames the other for how they feel. Now, if both of them own their own emotions about how they felt, and took personal responsibility for their own emotions, things could be sorted out a lot more rapidly. But often that's not the case. We blame the other blames the other, and we have an escalation of violence, verbally, right? And before we know it, we can't live with each other because we're in this state of the escalated violence, verbally. And we're afraid that we might actually want to take a knife up at some point, you know, and escalate it into real violence. And this happens, doesn't it, in domestic situations a lot. Where people argue, it gets so intense, and so intense that now spirits connect to it, and before you know it, you've got all sorts of violence being perpetrated towards each other, all because we want to blame the other person for what I'm feeling. So we've got to get rid of the concept of justice, because none of it works, and we've got to start accepting the concept of love, because it's the only thing that works. And the way we do that is by taking personal responsibility for all of my own emotions. The moment that I project my emotions onto another person, I'm out of harmony with love no matter what they did to me. So they can abuse me, write terrible things about me, plaster it all over the place, slander me, do all sorts of things about my life that are not true. And at the end of the day, if I then take action against them, I am out of harmony with love. And ironically, I'm also not taking personal responsibility for my emotions. Or my law of attraction, for that matter. But certainly for my emotions. Once I take personal responsibility for my emotions, I would release the emotion. I'll go, all right, I'm being attacked, doesn't it feel terrible? Yeah, and it connects me with childhood events where I was attacked unfairly and I was blamed for things I didn't do and I have all this grief that I release about it and I release this grief. And before you know it, I get into this state where no matter how many times I'm attacked, it doesn't affect me anymore. And I can be attacked constantly and yet I can be happy. Right? And anybody can do anything towards me and I still feel great. That's where I can be. John?
2: Victoria from Los Angeles asks how we should work with our Kwaido.
0: With our?
2: Our Kwaido. Our Kwaido.
0: Al Qaeda, the terrorist group, are you saying?
2: Yes.
0: Exactly the same as we should work with anybody else.
2: She also asks, how should we deal with the prison population?
0: Exactly the same as we should deal with anyone else. Let's look at those issues from taking personal responsibility. If I'm taking personal responsibility for my own life, then I will also want to put in place a situation where everyone else also can take personal responsibility for their life. So if we were in a community, if you and I were making laws, what kind of law would we create for a person who's a murderer? What we would have to do is we'd have to create some kind of system where the murderer has the opportunity to take personal responsibility for the murder they created, wouldn't we? So rather than actually chucking them in jail for 20 years, in a bunch of other murderers where they got to fight for their life for 20 years, and they come out even more hardened than what they entered, wouldn't it be far better to actually put them in a different environment where there's not a bunch of murderers, but rather people around them who care for them, and people around them who try to assist them to go through the process of taking responsibility for what they've done. When they take responsibility for what they've done, they will actually then start going through their emotions. Not only their emotions about what they created in other people from their choice of what they did, but also the emotions that caused them to make the choice to murder the other person. They will start processing their way through those emotions. And when they get through all of those emotions, they will be in a healed place and they would never, ever, ever again contemplate a murder. But you know what we do historically, what we do if we don't chuck them in jail, what we finish up doing actually many times, and this is still the case in many of the states in America, is we enact corporal punishment. So what we do is we get this character, this mean character, shall I call him mean, murderer, who's full of rage and no care for any other human, obviously, certainly no care for the human he murdered. We get him and we sentence him to death. And you know what all that does? All that does is it puts him in the spirit world as a spirit with all of these qualities still in him. Now you just imagine for a moment, you're now a spirit. You have access to anyone on the earth, not just the people in the location you were in before. You have access now to any single person on earth, and you can influence them through your emotions, through your rage and your anger, and you can influence him to do lots of different things if he's in a state that's similar to yourself. This man now becomes so dangerous that he can influence 20 other murderers on earth to do what they want, influence their rage and their anger or whatever it is into murder. That's how dangerous he becomes in that process. What's the point of doing that? Like, there's no point to it. Wouldn't it be better to help this murderer actually make soul changes and give him a choice? The choice is, here's where you live. You've got to look after yourself. You've got to provide your own food. Here's all the tools that you've got to grow it. We're not going to feed you anymore. Here's the tools and here's the seeds and here's the stuff to grow all of your own food. You've got to do that. Now, if you want to know how to do that, you ask one of these people and they'll help you. If you don't ask, then they won't show you. And then you say to him, also, if you want a house to live in, here's all the materials. There they all are on the ground. Here's some tools. You've got to build your own house. We're not going to build the prison for you and stick you in it. You're going to build this house and you're going to put all of your effort into it. And then on top of that, you've got a group of emotions in you that have created this terrible thing that you've done. What we're going to do is, while you are in this state where you've got those emotions, we are going to ask you to live in this location where you can build your own house and eat your own food and all of your other things that you create for yourself. until such a time as you have a longing to actually deal with the emotional reason why you did that murder. And as soon as you have a longing, a real longing to deal with the emotional reason why you did that murder, what we'll do is we'll provide some people to assist you to work through the emotions that caused you to do it. And then what we'll do is, as you work through the emotions, you'll come up with lots of different feelings and all these things, and you'll need to work your way through lots of different feelings. And what will happen is, as you release the different emotions, eventually we will feel from you, and the truth is, if there were people helping them who could feel, you would be able to feel these emotions. We'll feel from you that you don't want to murder anymore. And when you get into that state, what we'll do is, you know, this wall that we've put around this compound where you've now got your house and your garden and your way of life and everything, what we're going to do is we're going to take it down and move on. And that's yours to keep. Now, do you think there'd be a lot more murderers who actually come out the other end of that system with no desire to murder? Of course. Right? But instead of doing all of that, what we do is we build these great big concrete jungles where they've got a cell block of a very, very tiny cell block, and we put them in that, and we put them in that with all the other murderers. We call it a high security prison. We feed them. So in other words, we have to pay now for what they've done. How ludicrous is that? Why should we have to pay for what they've done? They need to cook their own, get their own food and grow it and, right, do all of those things rather than we having to do it for them. They need to build their own prison with their own resources. If they've got $1,000, if they've got $10,000 in the bank, then that's all used to buy some of these resources. If they've got no money at all, then we give them an allowance, a loan that they have to pay back. Right? To build the things that we need, that they need to live on. Now after that, do you think they'll have learnt a little bit about personal responsibility? Of course. They'll have learnt that, alright, not only have I learnt now to have some personal responsibility for my life and my food and my clothing and my shelter and everything else, but now I also had to take personal responsibility for the emotions that caused me to take the life of another person. And then what I do in the part of this process is I bring in all the people who were affected by the murderer's actions. And I ask the murderer to talk to the people. And instead of the people blaming the murderer for his actions, what they do is they own their own feelings about how they felt about the murderer's actions. So they explain the grief that they felt at their daughter passing because of the murder that was committed. And they explain the terrible pain they felt when they could no longer speak with her anymore because they don't know how to speak to people in the spirit world. And they explain all of their different feelings they had as a result. Now, can you see this murderer is now coming face to face not only with all of his own personal responsibility, but also the personal responsibility of all the people he's affected by the action he's taken. Now, that person is certainly going to change through that experience. It'd be a very, very hardened person that would die still in that mean, murderous rage after going through all of those experiences. Right? And if he did pass, and he passed in the spirit world in that rage, well, he's now doing as much damage as what he ever did on earth anyway. Rather than us putting him there and him starting the damage from day one without any assistance whatsoever. So that's how I deal with that issue. And again, it's about like getting the person to take personal responsibility. It's actually about helping creating a series of laws as a community that actually finish up everyone in the community now takes personal responsibility for what's actually happening in their personal life. So the power of this is immense, by the way. So what you do is you don't give a group of school children a school anymore. What you do instead is you show them how to build one for themselves, if they want one. Do you think they'd want to burn it down afterwards if they built it themselves? Highly unlikely, right? This is the beauty of personal responsibility, is when you take it, you also have a pride in what you create. That's the beauty of taking personal responsibility. You see how important it is. So it's important in everyday life, but it's also important, even in, it's important in the display of natural love, in other words, in the display of the love that comes from ourselves to others, but it's also extremely important in our relationship with God. Because only you have control over your own relationship with God. Nobody else does. Nobody else can make it happen faster than you, for you. Only you can do that. Nobody else can do that for you. Now, you can ask for assistance, and people are allowed to say, no, I'm sorry, I don't want to assist you. Right? Because they have free will and they're allowed to make that choice. And you, if you feel angry about that, would be out of harmony with taking personal responsibility. Because the truth is that only you are responsible for this relationship with God and this desire to love and desire to be in truth. So the question that comes, really, what do I want? What do I want?

0: like to ask about your personal responsibility for your children.
1: Well, let's look at that. It's exactly the same principle. So here's me as the parent, right? Here's the child. Did I choose to actually conceive this child? Well, if you chose to have sex, you chose to conceive the child. Does that make sense? So the child certainly you have a responsibility towards the child, right? That is a personal responsibility. A personal responsibility between you and God, actually. You brought the child into the world. What is your responsibility? Your personal responsibility is to teach that child what God wants to teach it. Or in other words, even better, it could be stated, to teach the child how to connect to God itself. That's your response. That's your only responsibility towards this child. Right? Now, as the child grows, obviously it needs different things, like it needs food. So what you would do initially, obviously, because it doesn't have the development, you would give it the food it needs until such a point in time where it can start creating its own. Now, what age is that? It's not 25. Right? It's about like 2. Do you know what I mean? At 2 years of age, you can start showing it how to grow a plant, how to grow some food, how to take some personal responsibility for what it loves. What kind of food do you like? Let's grow some of it. So you start teaching the child how to take personal responsibility from that moment. Does that make sense? Now, the child starts reflecting emotions back at you. So the child gets angry with you, right? In the terrible twos, let's say it starts that. So it's getting anger and projecting anger at you. Well, I'm the parent and I know from the principles that I've been taught from God herself that actually the child is reflecting back at me something that needs healing inside of me. That's my personal responsibility. So instead of spanking the child for its anger towards myself, what I do is I look at, all right, what do I feel when this child's angry towards me? Do I go into a panic, you know, and don't know what to do and go into confusion? Or what do I do? Do I just do exactly what it wants? And we were with the family today, and I was explaining to the family moment by moment what was happening to its child's emotion and what was happening to its mum and dad's emotions. It was a very interesting process. Because what was happening was, moment by moment, mum's and dad's emotions were affecting the child's behaviour. So the child would rush up and give daddy a hug, but would be crying in an angry way towards daddy. And I'd just say to daddy, well, actually, what she's trying to do now is control you to take her downstairs to give her a swing. That's what she's trying to do right now. What I would do if I was you is I would stay there and not do it and say to her, while you're projecting anger at me, I am not going to take you and do anything. And what I would do then as a parent is I'd own my emotion that I've got a 2-year-old or a 4-year-old or a 5-year-old girl trying to control me, which actually means that I've got an emotion about my mother controlling me all of my life. And I need to feel about that emotion. And when I do, and he started feeling it, and all of a sudden, the little girl just hops off and stops crying and walks over to mummy and starts telling mummy what she wants from mummy as soon as he started to feel the emotion. Right? So what I would do is I'd take personal responsibility as the parent for the emotion that's running inside of myself, and I would see the child as my law of attraction to experience that emotion. The irony is with children is they are so sensitive to any damaged emotions inside of us that they'll automatically stop the projection if we own the emotion. They're only projecting at us because we're not taking personal responsibility for the emotion. So now we've got this 3-year-old child who's walking around the garden growing exactly the things that it needs to eat, and we're pretty happy with that, right, of course, because there's less that we have to do. And we start showing it how to prepare the food. So by the time it's 5, what is it doing now? It's now making a great salad and knows how to make the dressing, and it might be a bit messy in the kitchen occasionally, but that's something you also work through with the child with regard to cleanliness and care of its environment and all those other things that you would teach the child. So by the time the child's 5 years of age, it's now taking a lot of personal responsibility for its own life already. And you imagine if you kept teaching the child these things, by the time it's 10 years of age, what kind of child would it be? Would it need you? No, probably not, hey. What it would do is it'd be connecting to God, it'd be feeling God, it'd be feeling all these truths. It wouldn't need to have you in its life hardly at all. But I'm going now as a parent, I'm panicking because I need my child to need me. I need my child to need me. And I'm getting all distressed about that. So I deal with my emotion about that. But now this 10-year-old child is in a state where it knows how to prepare its own food. It knows how to look after its own clothes. It knows how to get its own shelter. It's actually probably out of school by now because usually a child in this kind of environment has learnt so many things that it outstrips anybody that can teach it anything. So by the time it's 10 or 11, they've already gone through university, right? And then, like, where did they go from there? They just into their life of passion after that, aren't they? They are totally self-sufficient, pretty much. And if we've taught them in this manner, that's what our children can be in the future, like that. But of course, we don't like that. Often what we like is totally different to that.
0: I have an 8-year-old son that's autistic, also has some intellectual impairment.
1: Yep.
0: We have a tricky time at school. Would that be a law of attraction, my law of attraction, that I need to also take responsibility?
1: Autism I've talked about before. And there's been quite a few times I've talked about autism.
0: I missed that, sorry.
1: And I can't remember what DVDs they're on, if you want to look at them. I think one of them is on an Armadale DVD, where I talked to a couple who had an autistic child. And I've talked about it a number of times. But basically, autism is where there's so much barrage of emotions from the child's environment that the child is now totally in tune only with its environmental emotions and not its own.
0: That's why, hence, I'm wondering what responsibility I have in conjunction with interaction with that child.
1: Whoever is in it.
0: What law of attraction have I attracted for that to come into my home?
1: You've attracted a very, very sensitive soul into your life who is so sensitive to emotions that all he's feeling is everyone else's emotions and not his own.
0: And hence, I have mixed emotions about the education system, the environment that...
1: Of course. Yeah, the education system's hopeless for an autistic child.
0: Yes, yes.
1: Yeah.
0: Though I have a lot of blame on others. I have a lot of blame on myself for knowing which
1: blame
0: direction...
1: Blame on yourself, by the way, is just as bad as blame on others. That's
0: well,
1: not the same as responsibility.
0: Working through all of that, though, I have had that blame and I recognise all of that blame and try and get rid of that, but it's still very strong within me.
1: Can I just say to everyone, actually, when you blame yourself, that is just as much of not taking responsibility as blaming others. When you take responsibility, it's very, very different than blaming yourself.
0: Hence, I'll try and be clearer. Is there an aspect that he is reflecting to me my law of attraction on top of being who he is that something that I can actually face or take responsibility for something that will actually ease his life?
1: Totally.
0: Yes.
1: If you own every single one of your emotions, particularly towards the male that you feel inside of yourself, and whoever is your partner, if you have one, or who's ever helping you care for the child, also takes responsibility for their emotions every single moment of the day, what will happen is the child will now no longer be feeling a barrage of people who are taking no responsibility for their emotions.
0: So his has definitely increased with my lack of responsibility.
1: I'm saying it's caused totally by.
0: Okay.
1: Not just increased.
0: Yep.
1: I'm saying an autistic child is caused totally by the barrage of stuff from the emotions from all of the environment. So it can be whoever is interacting with the child in the environment. So my suggestion for any person who has an autistic child is to view it like God telling them 24/7 what's going on at any single moment with the child's emotion. Now, when the child is no longer feeling this huge barrage of emotion coming from its environment that it's reflecting back to its environment, right? And in particular, if it's a male child, look at your attitude towards men. Look at your stuff towards men. Do you have a female child as well? Or
0: no.
1: You only have one child?
0: No, I have three children.
1: Three
0: all
1: children?
0: All male.
1: All male? And one of them autistic?
0: Well, one of them that's troubled
1: One of them's troubled with autism. Okay. Well, that's a very sensitive child. If it's a male, then look very seriously at the aspects of how you feel towards the male. Because they're receiving just a barrage of emotions about them that they, you know, that they are totally out of tune with themselves. Now, when they stop receiving this barrage of emotions, you'll find that they are completely free and open to be themselves again. And they will start having emotions inside of themselves that come from themselves. So you know how, you know, often you feel like there's no love in them and there's no, you know, they don't seem to understand love and
0: He has plenty of love.
1: Of course. And you can see that as you release these different emotions towards the male, you'll find that love and his own concept of himself will change much.
0: That's what he needs.
1: Yeah. Now, one of our batteries is going dead, so I'll just check which one it is. It looks like it might be mine.
0: Thanks for that.
1: What is that? All right. Now, I'm not going to have a break tonight. I'm pretty much going to only talk for a couple of hours, and I've nearly done that, and then we'll be finishing. And that way we won't finish too late, as we've been finishing on other occasions. So, but do you understand what's going on there with regard to... It's to do with the emotions that it's receiving from its environment that is so overpowering that it cannot feel for itself.
2: And
1: if you use a mic, yep.
0: And would say then with my confusion about him branching out to the rest of the world and the issues he has with that will just diminish with me sorting out my own
1: issues with the rest of the world.
0: With the rest of the world.
1: Spot on.
0: And so it is my responsibility. He is my responsibility. All of that is my responsibility of taking responsibility.
1: Yes.
0: Not my responsibility, but me taking responsibility.
1: For your own emotions.
0: Yes.
1: And that's the key part. You need to take responsibility for your own emotions. It doesn't mean that you're to blame for your emotions that are in you.
0: No.
1: Because your emotions were created by your environment as a child that you didn't heal, that parents didn't heal their stuff and the environment didn't heal their, you know, as well. And all of those. So how can we blame you for what's created in the child, but we can actually take responsibility for those emotions and process our way through those emotions and release those emotions. And as you do so, you will notice a big change.
0: I think my blame was just the impatience of not getting ahead faster. That was probably my blame.
1: Well, it's very easy to blame yourself with an autistic child because the autistic child is reflecting instantly every single unhealed emotion. And of course, in one person at any one point in time at the beginning of this process, we have quite a list of unhealed emotions. And so it's so frustrating because it's only when the barrage of emotions lessens to a point where there's a critical mass where the child will start actually having its own life and being able to live a normal life as a so-called normal child, right? And because there's usually this whole long list of barrage of emotions, not just one emotion, that's being projected at the child. And this is the problem, is that the beauty of having an autistic child is it's like a fast track to divine love in the end. It is. Because it's like having God in your face 24/7. The child is instantly reflecting everything back at you. And I know it's very frustrating at times.
0: It is frustrating, but it is beautiful.
1: But it is beautiful.
0: I see the beauty.
1: Yeah, exactly. And it's a way actually for you to really work through a lot of stuff quite rapidly if you think about it, if you choose to take responsibility for what's going on inside of yourself. So all of the way your child reflects to the environment is all the way you actually feel inside of yourself towards this environment that your child is in. All the way the child interacts with you is the way is a reflection of all the unhealed emotions within yourself that need to be healed. How your child reacts to its father is all a reflection of his own, or any other male caregiver is a reflection of their own emotions and what they need to heal inside of themselves. You've got this perfect little emotional machine showing you at every single moment what's going on with you. And it's a wonderful thing, really. And this is one reason why autism is becoming something that is growing as a problem on the world, is because the condition of the earth is lightening, which actually means that new children that are being incarnating and being born are actually far more sensitive to emotion. And as a result of their sensitivity to emotion, they are also very overwhelmed at the barrage of emotions that they often get from their environment. Yeah. So you've attracted one of those little sensitive souls. Yeah.
0: Thanks again.
1: No worries.
0: So, my daughter's 17, and all of her life, basically, I haven't taken responsibility then for trying to make her feel better. Because I can see now, I've sort of talked to her a couple of nights ago about taking responsibility for herself, and I'm no longer responsible. And she's like, what? You know?
1: Yeah.
0: And it's now challenging her, even though I said to her, well, I know that I've caused a lot of what's happening for her.
1: Yeah.
0: But it's funny because as a parent, you can't help but want to make them feel better. Where's the line, you know, between looking after them and...
1: Have I ever tried to make you feel better, Kelly?
0: Not at all, no.
1: Do you find me doing that all the time with you?
0: No.
1: No. So why are you trying to help your child make... Does God try to make you feel better all the time?
0: No.
1: No.
0: No.
1: Why?
0: I've got to feel it for myself.
1: And because it's not loving.
0: Yeah.
1: Yeah. So you don't need to make your child feel better.
0: Yeah.
1: What you need to do is own all of your own emotions that created the emotions in the child. So if your child's 17 or 20 or 50, it doesn't matter... What emotions they have within them often comes from their childhood that I created. So my sons, I created their emotional state way, way before they even left home.
0: Yeah.
1: Right? And I have to own every one of those emotions and release every one of those emotions inside of me. Now, what I've found in my own life is as I've done that, my sons have automatically, within a few days or weeks, followed along with very similar emotional processing.
0: Yeah.
1: Automatically, without even me speaking a word to them about taking responsibility for their life or anything like that.
0: Right.
1: And every time I've been out of harmony with truth, I've automatically recognized that, put myself back into harmony with truth, and that's automatically triggered them. So at one point in time, like I had quite a lot of cash available, so what I did was I bought my boys cars when they were 16. They had brand new cars when they were 16. And of course, you know, they came to expect brand new cars, of course. And then when Dad starts saying, and Dad paid for their insurance and their registration and their fuel and their everything else, right? Because of course they didn't have the money coming in to do any of those things either, right?
0: Yeah.
1: And after a while I realized, hey, I was doing all of this out of guilt, you know, and out of some very damaged emotions inside of myself. So what I did was I owned them. I took responsibility for them. And I said, no, I can't do this anymore. Now, of course, they went into a rage with me for a bit. Why wouldn't you? You've had a car for 4 years that's been, you know, and everything's been paid for, and now you're expected to pay for it. Like, you know, now, of course, they got angry and upset and all those other things and worked through those emotions, and I talked to them about those emotions and worked through. And they didn't have to, of course, but they did automatically because I allowed myself to work through my emotions about it. And they came out of it understanding the gift that they've been given. And not expecting it anymore as a result. Does that make sense?
0: Yeah.
1: So when our children become more adult, we can still do exactly the same thing. We can still take personal responsibility in every possible way for the things that we've created in them. And we can heal that in ourselves every time. Just focus on what's going on within myself today. And what's going on within myself, once I heal that, you'll find your child, no matter what their age, will feel very different feelings from you as a result.
0: Mm.
1: Yep.
0: Thanks.
1: No worries. I just turned in this because it's ringing a bit. Joy, you'd like to?
3: Hey, Joy, you asked a question you wrote up on the board before, what do I want?
1: Yep. Obviously... Once I know what I want, I can then take personal responsibility for the creation of all of that. You see, often what's going on for us in the planet today is we say, oh, I want a new house, I want a new car, I want this, I want that, I want this, I want that. And then what we try to do is make somebody else responsible for the creation of it. Right? And we don't take very much responsibility ourselves for the creations that we want in our life. And we even take it so far as we actually go to a bank and we get them to give us what we want. And then what we do is we become like beholding to them by paying interest to them for the rest of our life almost, right, most of the time. And so other people finish up owning us because we originally wanted to avoid our own personal responsibility. So what often happens is that instead of asking ourselves, what do I want, what we finish up doing is we go, what can I get without taking personal responsibility for it? And what that does is it creates this whole system where somebody else can take over my entire life because I haven't taken responsibility for all the things that I'm creating. So what that means is that there's actually a clause on your bank loan that says that if you default, they're allowed to not only take the thing that you've loaned the money for, but they're allowed to take anything else as well, up to the value of their loan, from you as well. Right? So what has that done? That, because you've disowned personal responsibility in your creation of why you haven't got the money to create what you want right now, and so you've gone to get the loan and do all of those kind of things, what now happens is you're now beholding to someone else. And they now have total control of your life and your existence. And I have disclaimed my own personal responsibility, so guess who is now responsible for my life? Someone else. And what can they do with my life? They can totally destroy it under certain circumstances. Many of your grandfathers and grandmothers went through the Depression. Their entire livelihoods were taken from them in this way because they began by disclaiming their own responsibilities, gathering funds through other resources, which were eventually called as debt, and they lost everything. Why did they do that? It's because we didn't take personal responsibility in the first place for our creation of a lack of funds. Dealing with the emotions inside of us about money. We didn't take any responsibility for that. And so what we do is we want someone else to take responsibility for it. So we give them our life, really, in the end. And in the end, what happens is they take control of our life. And this is how governments control people. Right, we give them control because we don't want to take personal responsibility for our own creations. We want somebody else to be responsible for our water, don't we? So what do? We create this whole great big empire called a waterworks, or Queensland Water, or, you know, whatever the country we live in, water. And they go ahead and they build the dams and they do this and they do that and they build all of this supply and then they charge us for this water. Now what's going to happen? Come an earth change event. Where's my water? Because I've given the responsibility for my creation to somebody else. We do it with rubbish too. Like, so what do? With rubbish? We don't like having rubbish in our backyard, do we? Like, you know, imagine all of our rubbish that we've created last year stored in the backyard. It wouldn't look very nice and it wouldn't smell very good. So what we do instead of that is we get all this rubbish and we give it to somebody else to process. And of course what they do with it is they dig great big holes and fill them full of holes that finish up becoming toxic and finish up going back into our own water supply that we're drinking in many cases. And all sorts of things happen as a result of us not taking responsibility.

everything. I'd want to take responsibility for it, not blame anyone else for it when it goes wrong. And if you can imagine a life like that, do you think there'd be plastic bottles strewn on the side of the highway? Like, of course not, because everyone's taking responsibility for the environment and they're taking responsibility for their creations. You know, there might not even be plastic bottles, right? But if there were, those plastic bottles would be used for a purpose that could easily be recycled and all these other things, and it would all be able to be done harmonious with love, right? And what we would do in the end is we'd be living our entire life in complete personal responsibility. And what I'm suggesting to you is that part of becoming at one with God, if you really want to become at one with God, in the end, you are going to need to take personal responsibility for your entire life. And all its creations and your spirituality, your emotions, your physical creations, everything. That's what we're going to need to do. Take responsibility for it. That means feeling our stuff about it all and changing it and allowing ourselves to connect with God who is communicating with us 24/7. And who most of the time I'm not listening to. Right? And if I can do that, if I can take that complete responsibility, what will happen is things will change markedly in my life. So what will happen is instead of maybe coming along to so many of these sessions that we're coming along to listen to truths, what you'll finish up doing is wanting to put the truth into practice in your life. Does that make sense? So a lot of times we come along and hear the truth, but then we go, well, AJ's saying we're going to have to actually tell the truth to every single person at every single moment. That's a part of taking responsibility for my life, right? Wow, I tried that for an hour last week and it was devastating, you know, like my husband wanted to leave me and my children hated my guts for that hour, you know, I didn't want to stop after that. And once we take responsibility for our emotions, we will continue that process of wanting to live in that harmony with truth. Now, you know, Joy, you've done that yourself, right? And you've seen how, bang, your life changes. When you want to take things in harmony with truth, bang, bang, bang, bang, bang, you know, there's a whole series of changes. And I know for yourself there's been this whole series of personal changes that happened in the space of a couple of months that you would never have contemplated would happen in 20 years, right? Yeah. And it's just like floodgates of change just by you taking personal responsibility for your life and wanting to live in harmony with truth and love in your life. And all these changes automatically began happening. And if every single person on the planet did that, and or even just every single person in the room did it, you imagine the power that creates around you. It's like all of a sudden every single person around you is triggered in some manner. Every single person around you comes face to face with some emotions. And inside of yourself, there's a lot of releasing going on of all sorts of things as you personally have experienced, right? And that's the beauty of doing this. It's such a powerful process. And for me, I haven't ever, wanted anyone else to take personal responsibility for how I'm feeling. And what that's meant in the last 5 or 6 years is that I can progress and get more and more connected with God and have more and more of those truths flow through me as a result of being connected with God just by allowing this connection of me taking responsibility for everything that's out of harmony. So there's many times in my progression in the last 5 years or 6 years where I've not known what to do. Or something very damaging to me physically has happened. And I've taken personal responsibility for how I felt about that every single time. And not try to project it onto the universe and blame everybody and get into this state where I'm angry and resentful and, you know, walk away from God as a result. Instead, I just see everything as God's personal message to me. There's a personal message here to me that's going to help me get closer to God. And as long as I take personal responsibility for what's happening with me, I'm going to get there. And I don't need anybody else to help me get there. Because in the end, God's already doing it. And I don't need anybody more than God to do it with me, really. And the problem for many of us is that we think we do. We think we do. Like, many of you still think that you need to be here to do

0: do it. Right? And you don't really. Now, it's lovely having some shortcuts, and that's what, when somebody's, if you recognize somebody's ahead of you in the process, listening to them is a great shortcut to get through a lot of different things that you would have to otherwise get through in maybe a more slower manner. But it's not the whole answer. The whole answer is that at the end I want to be connected with God so I can do everything God's way through myself. And that will automatically draw us all together, ironically, because we'll all be connected with God and at one with God, therefore all in harmony with divine truth, therefore all acting in harmony with God on these certain issues, and we'll all know the truth on these certain issues, and we won't have to go and say, but AJ, what about, what would we do in this situation, or what would I do in that situation, or how would I act here, or how would I act there, because our own connection with God would already be telling us how to do all of those things and act in that, those ways and so forth. If you want to...
1: I find myself being more God-reliant, but I very notice myself going back to being self-reliant and trying to figure things out in my head. How do you stay God-reliant 24/7?
0: Well, every time you get back into your head, it's because you're not allowing yourself to feel what's in your emotions generally, isn't it? Like we get into our head because we can't work out what's going on emotionally, right? So what I try to do in that moment is rather than trying to get into my head and try to work it all out, I try to settle back into my heart again and feel what it's all about and also feel my feelings towards God of wanting, do I really want to know the answer of what this is about? And most of the time I find out, no, I didn't want the answer. You know, most of the time I wanted to completely reject the answer and push it away from me and not know it. And then I start looking at the reasons why. And I ask God to actually show me through my law of attraction and through these events that are happening in my life why it is that I want to reject it. And in almost every case I come up with a fear of some kind that I have to first process through, which I've termed to you a blocking emotion. And then I've worked my way through that blocking emotion emotionally, and then as soon as I do that, the underlying emotion comes through and it's released. But in all that process, I find if I ask somebody else, often I get a whole convoluted thing of happening where lots of people give me different advice and different things, and most of them don't resonate with me, and each one of them has a tendency to get me out of the process of working away through the block itself and then working my way through the emotion. So my feelings are, you know the principles involved with the layers of emotions, and like you've been taught them in the sense that in terms of intellectually, now give them a try emotionally. Like, put them into practice emotionally. See how it goes in your day-to-day life. See how you go practicing it. Put it into practice, see what happens. And what you'll find will happen is that you will come to the emotional truth of what you intellectually know, and not only that, you will quickly resolve problems that you're facing in your day-to-day life. And so it's not a process of having to trust somebody else now to tell me what's going on. Right? I don't have to go to somebody and say, can you tell me what's going on? I can't work it out again. And because I'm always going to God and saying, actually, I know, God, you're trying to already tell me what's going on. Like, you love me all the time and you're already trying to tell me what's going on. And the problem I have is that I'm not listening. So can you show me the area in which I'm not listening, what's going on here? And then over the next week you'll find all sorts of events occur showing you exactly what the problem is. And if you're taking personal responsibility for every one of those events, it will soon be exposed to you what's really going on inside of yourself. And that's the power of the divine love path in the end. The power of the path is that it makes you totally reliant on God and totally in a place of self-responsibility, and it takes away the middleman. The middleman being the teacher, the guru, the avatar, the Indian fellow you visit 3-4 times a year or whatever it is that you do. It takes away that because that you don't need that person. Right? All you need is this connection with God to learn truth. And so that's the only way I've learnt truth my entire life, and every single person on the planet and in the spirit world can practice exactly the same thing. And it just depends totally on how passionate your desire is to find out the truth about a matter as to how rapidly that truth will come to you. And that's the beauty of it. So I would just like to encourage everyone to take personal responsibility in their life, and in particular for your relationship with God. Desire the truth passionately and take responsibility for that, like that, your desire for truth. Want God in your face 24/7 telling you truth, you know, want that. And when you've got an opportunity to get that from somebody else, get that as well. Like, I desire this truth in your face, being confronted with it all the time. Because if you stay in this space, what will happen is you'll progress as rapidly as you can, working your way through different issues. Of course, you can see that you're going to have to be very, very humble to do that. Can you see that? Like, you're going to have to be so humble that you're willing to listen to a little child reflecting an emotion at you to see what you actually are getting stuck on. You have to be so humble that if you've got a little baby like 1 year of age, you're going to have to feel what it's crying about and know what's going on inside of yourself that's creating it. You have to be so humble that when your little three-year-old comes up and yells and screams at you, you don't give it a tap on the backside anymore. You actually feel your own emotional response to what's going on. And when your teenager comes up and tells you they hate your guts and you're a terrible mother, you actually go through all of the emotion of that. You have to be so humble that you allow yourself to go through all of that. And when your husband comes along and tells you that he's sick and tired of coming home to a dirty house, you have to actually own your emotion there and go through and own and take personal responsibility for this creation that you've got there as well. And when your work, you get fired from work, instead of ranting and raving at them, you need to look at your own emotion and law of attraction regarding abundance and money and all these other factors that are still unhealed within yourself. And when somebody comes along and steals $50,000 from you in a bank rort or some kind of credit union scam or whatever, you're going to have to, instead of yelling and screaming at them and blaming them and trying to take them to court, own your own emotions about that and what happened inside of you and how you created that. And then when you break your leg through the car accident, you're going to have to do the same. And then when you also are driving along in a bus that somebody else owns, and all of a sudden he swerves and crosses the road and hits another vehicle, and all of a sudden you get thrown into the seat in front and break your back, you're going to have to own that as well, right? And then on top of that, if that's not enough, you're going to have to own every single thing that blocks you from receiving God's love. Because God is just there, right next to you, waiting to give you love, and the only thing stopping it from happening is your own self, your own will in some way. And you'll have to own all of that as well. And when you're prepared to own everything that much, you'll find your life also becomes, ironically, a joy to live. Because now, everything that happens in your life is your creation. Now that means every really good thing that happens in your life, you feel really proud about, because that's also something that was created because of what you did, bringing yourself into harmony with God's laws and love. So while God's love entering you transforms you, you have got to be a participant in the process. You've got to take personal responsibility for whether you have a pure longing for that love or not. And if you don't take personal responsibility for it, what will happen is God's love will not flow into you until you do. And it's as simple as that in our own progression. So hopefully that's given you some ideas. And the reason why I talked about this subject is very shortly Mary will be starting a course of workshops, and many of you have enrolled in some of those workshops. And one of the things that you'll find that Mary talks about, well, Mary will be talking about a lot of different things, but the three primary things that we've discussed in all of our discussions with you, Mary will be demonstrating to you as far as she can in practice a whole set of principles to help you access those three things, which are humility, a longing for truth, and a longing for love. And of course, if you don't take personal responsibility when you go along to one of these workshops, You can go through all the things that Mary takes you through and the group of helpers that are with her take you through and come out the other end none the wiser. Right? Or you can take personal responsibility for what you're about to receive and look at what's going on and really look at this as an opportunity to spend, what is it, 3, 6, 9, 12, 15 hours or whatever it is? 15 hours? Yeah, 15 hours of time with 6 or 7 people in your face trying to give you truth. Which is really what they're trying to do, is help you come to the state of seeing that God is actually in your face 24/7 trying to give you truth. And you can feel all of your resistance to it, and you can feel all the times you don't want to take personal responsibility and you want to weasel out of it, you know, and you want to get out of it and give it to somebody else, all this personal, you want to make someone else responsible. Or, you know, nothing's happening for me, nothing's happening for me in the course. Well, if nothing's happening for you, where's the personal responsibility there? If nothing's happening for you, what have you created there? Can you see? Allow yourself to actually go through those things emotionally. So I thought if I could talk to you about personal responsibility, that may assist you in this process of opening up more and more to God and seeing this as your personal relationship with God, not AJ's cult that he's trying to create, as what other people might think. This is your personal relationship with God, and all I'm trying to do is help you have it by telling you some truths about it, that's all. And my personal responsibility is only for my relationship with God, and I am not responsible for anyone else's relationship with God. Right? But I do have a passion to show you how to have one with God if you want to know. That's why I'm here. So thanks for your time again tonight. So, how's everyone today?
2: Good.
0: Everyone's excited about getting into their fears? Who would like to do some roaming microphones today for us? Thank you. On this side, one on this side. Okay, thank you. Good load. Okay. Well, so today is about feeling your fears. So we could call it fear processing, shall we? So you know how we've talked a lot about emotional processing and releasing emotions? Can you just, I'll show you where it is done. If you just turn, I'm controlled by this one here. So if you hear it ringing, just back it off a bit. Yeah. And that's the one that's where that you would use. Yeah, so today, as I said, we could call today fear processing. And we've done a fair bit of emotional processing, and some of you have already gotten into that and felt the benefits of that. Some of you, I can feel your joy has increased in that process. Some of you feel a bit stuck. And the reason why we get stuck, like we said yesterday, is because we've basically got some blocks. And the blockages are all surrounding our fears. So that's what yesterday we discussed a lot of, what we can do about practical things we can do to connect to our fears. So what I'm trying to do today is to start you off on that process. So if you could think about the next 5 or 6 weeks as a solid few weeks that you can start accessing some of these fears, that would be really lovely. Now, some of you are really concerned about this process. Some of you feel that all we're doing is trying to desensitize you, perhaps, from feeling your emotions and from being a sensitive person, and that's not actually the case. What I'm trying to do, if you remember, if you were a celestial spirit, if you were at one with God, you would have no fear about anything that's happening. That means that in every situation here on earth, for example, you would have no fear in that situation. You would only have a feeling of love and compassion in that situation. You also wouldn't have any grief about the situation. Right? You would only have love and compassion about the situation and not the grief. So that being the case, every single celestial spirit can look upon what's going on the earth, and there is a lot of very, very damaging things going on the earth, of course, going on all the time around us, and they can look upon that with complete love in every situation. And that's where you will be in the end of your progression as well, in the same state as that, living on the earth, but being able to look at everything in a condition of love. You might just want to adjust mine down a little further. Thanks, Mary. So what we want to do is get to that state of being able to see everything through love. Now, most people on the earth think that the way to get into that state is to manufacture that state in their mind. And that's where most of our errors begin. Most of our errors start by trying to manufacture states in our mind. On the Divine Love Path, what we're trying to do is get into the state emotionally, so we don't have to do anything with our mind anymore. So, you know, with our mind, we have to do recurring practices. Like you might have the recurring practice of meditation, for example, to help you get into a certain zone every day. What I'm suggesting is in the end you won't need that at all, because you'll be in that zone without meditating every day. Does that make sense to everyone? Now, the same goes with your fear. With your fear, we want to get to the state where no matter what happens in your life, you don't have any fear about it. Now, you imagine how freeing that becomes. So at the moment, a lot of times our fear is like these barred walls surrounding us, and it prevents us from going to go places where we've got the bars. Mary likened it this morning, or last night we were talking, and she likened it to like a maze. When we start here, here's where we're born, let's say, when we're starting to have a part of consciousness in our existence, and then we progress a little way, and then something happens, like some kind of painful event occurs, and we go off on this direction. And then another painful event occurs and we go here, and another painful event, then we go here, and then we go here, and then we go here, and then we go here. And we're going all over the place with our painful directions, right? With all of these different painful things that are all just... We're trying to bypass our fears every time, right? Our fear of pain in most cases. And so eventually we start... That's what our life looks like to a lot of us, right? And when we look back on it, it looks back... We look back and we think of it as a bit of a mess, don't we, sometimes, right? Now, obviously, we want to get to the stage where everything we desire and everything we love just comes to us. So, in other words, we're not going through this maze all the time, but rather we have a very definite purpose within ourselves. Not that anybody else defines your purpose, but the purpose is within you. Your desires and your passions are being realised. Now, for that to occur, this maze of fear has to be undone. Right? Because it's that maze of fear that determines your next step. You see, your next step is actually determined by all of the unhealed emotions inside of you from all of the previous things that happened to you. And this is why, you know, often doctors and psychologists call it the subconscious and so forth, because it seems like something outside of our control, but within us, has control of our life, but we don't know what. But in reality, what it is all the things that we're afraid of and all the things that have happened to us that are unreleased within us have left their signature there. And that signature defines the next move every single time. So, for example, if one of you ladies have had two or three relationships, right, from the time you were long-term relationships I'm talking about, from the time, say, that you were, 17 or 18 years of age till now, and every single one of those relationships was a harmful relationship to you. Let's say it was every single one of those relationships was abusive. You're going to be very, very wary about the next relationship, aren't you? Unless you've healed those relationships and all the emotions in those relationships. And you have good reason to be wary of the next relationship, because if you've had three harmful relationships in a row, it means that there must have been a cause from your childhood that you're actually yet to release from you that's creating these. And so, of course, we feel like, wow, I don't know if I want to enter another relationship now, like, you know, I could get another abusive man. And then we go down the track, rather than feeling the fears and the different grieving things that we need to go through with regard to the relationship, what we finish up doing is fearing another relationship so much that we go into anger. And we go into anger with men. So all men are bastards, you know, like, I don't want to have another relationship. I'm perfectly happy alone, I've heard many say. And I say, oh, I don't think so. but if that's what you want to believe, that's fine. And the truth is that the only reason why we say we're perfectly happy alone, because we've now lost all hope that we'll ever have any kind of relationship that's satisfying to us with a person that is actually going to be good to us, right? And so we give up all that hope, and all that hope just goes out of our life, and we're now in this state with no, the best state I can be in is by myself. That's going to be my happiest state. Well, the truth is that God designed you to be in a much happier state than that. But we often go down that track because of our fears dictating to us what's going on in our life. And if we don't understand what the cause is, then it becomes very, very difficult to sort it all out inside of us, inside of ourselves. So that just gives you an illustration of how fear dictates to you the rest of your life. This happens over and over again with most people in their life. For example, financially, you see this happening all the time, right? So you have one or two financial failures. Let's say you had a business or two businesses and eventually those businesses failed, or something went wrong and you've now got very little money. Now, the whole thought of getting into business has a huge emotional signature around it. And so you're afraid of getting into business, you don't really want to, and you'll do one of two things. You'll either not get into business, or you'll get into business again and you'll try to plan the whole thing out to the nth degree. And because the emotion is still within you and it's unhealed, that business will fail just as much as the others did too. Does that make sense? And so then you go through all the process again of, oh, I don't know if I'm cut out for business. Well, the truth is. Everyone can do it if you want to do it, but you have to heal the emotions. So instead of that, healing the emotions, instead of healing the underlying causal emotions, which remember are all associated generally with our childhood. So instead of healing it at that level, what we finish up doing is we start living in these emotions day by day. And then we start telling ourselves messages like, oh, that doesn't really matter to me very much. When if you allowed yourself to sit down for a moment and really breathe into it and ask yourself how much this matters that you're alone, you'd probably start crying straight away. Right? But because we don't allow that to happen anymore and we've got all these other fear-based programming going on, we don't feel that anymore. We feel that we don't feel it anymore because we've suppressed it so much. Now, what I'm suggesting to you today is that we need to, instead of ignoring these things that are within us and instead of living in them, remember there are two different things that we have a tendency to do. The first thing we have a tendency to do is to ignore them completely. All right. So ignore our fears. The way we do that is we use our mind very cleverly. Every time we get a bit afraid, we just avoid that thing that makes us fearful. Case solved. That's how we feel. So we avoid this and we go along in life and, oh, there's another thing that looks a bit like it's going to be a bit fearful, so I avoid that. And before you know it, you know, you're basically feeling like you don't have very much fear at all, but that's because you're avoiding quite a lot of things in your life. Does that make sense? So that's what we have a tendency to do, to ignore it completely. Or the next tendency we have is to live in it. What I mean by living in it is that we know we're afraid, but we don't release the fear. We live by the fear instead. So, for example, a person who's afraid monetarily, they will live by the fear because what they will do is they'll not be generous. Does that make sense? So somebody, and it doesn't matter how much money they have, they still won't be generous. You know, they could have $1 million in the bank, but they're still not going to be generous because they're still living in the fear of lack. So they walk into a shop and they want to barter with the person. There's something they really like, but they've got to knock them down $5, right? Then they feel like they've had a bargain, right? Or they go along and buy a car and they've got to knock him down $3,000 or $4,000 and get the best deal out of it. And all of a sudden that particular emotion comes up again, you know, the fear that they have. They're living in this fear of their own lack of abundance. They don't believe if they really want something, they can just pay for it and whatever the money that they had will come back to them at some point. They don't believe any of that, you see. This happens a lot, right? Many of you still doing that, aren't you, in your life, right? That's why we go along to markets a lot, you know? Like the Yamundi markets, it's like a world-renowned market. And a lot of the times we go along hoping to get the bargain. And we spend like 4 hours, and it's different if you enjoy the process, but some don't enjoy the process, but they go there for 4 hours instead, looking for this particular one thing, and it's not there that day, and they go, oh, well, I didn't get the bargain today, they'll go back next week. And if they add up 4 hours by, say, like $40 or $50 an hour that they might get working, then now this thing's cost them $200 or $300, and they got it for $10, but it's now $210 that it's really cost them, right, in terms of their time. And it comes from this emotion of a lack of abundance, that I can't just go and get what I want, find it and get it. We have a lot of other emotions surrounding our fears as well, but most of the time we finish up living in them. So we live in them with regard to relationships, our fears in the relationship. So let's say if I have a fear that my wife's going to cheat on me all the time, right? I'm going to become very jealous and possessive. Can you see that? Because I want to keep an eye on her and watch what she's doing and which man she talks to. And that man projected sexually at her, and I start getting really worried about that. And before I know it, my whole life is embroiled around protecting her and controlling her. This is the way I feel it. I don't feel it as control. I feel it as protection of our relationship. But in reality, it's just control and manipulation. That's what it ends up, because I'm living in my fear. We can see that happen with regard to, when we go to work. Many of us still go to work jobs that we don't like, right? Why do we do that? Because we're actually living in our fear. Our fear is if I stop that job, I won't get the kind of job that I really want. And the truth is, probably while you have that emotion, you won't get the job you really want. And if you release that emotionally, you will then probably get the job you really want. Right? And we also neglect in our fears all these aspects of prayer and desire and all these other things in the process of fear, because our fear becomes so dominant that everything else means nothing to us. So let's say I'm very afraid of your opinion. So I walk in a room and I've got 100 people's opinion to cope with, right? And I'm very afraid of every single one of those person's opinion. What am I going to do with regard to truth? I'll modify a bit of truth for that person, a bit of truth for this person, a bit of truth for that person, but I won't say the particular truth that they really need that's going to trigger their anger, because I want the emotion back of everyone liking me and everyone approving me, so I won't do any of that. Can you see how I'm now modifying my own behaviour to suit my own fear? And this happens all the time, doesn't it? You think of how many times you've done that in the last week, where somebody's asked you how you feel, you don't really tell them how you feel, you tell them a modified version of how you feel, because if you tell them really how you feel, all sorts of things might happen, right? That's our fear at work. Our fear is at work in so many places. The problem with our fear and living in it is when we live in it, we don't even really notice what we're doing. And sometimes it needs somebody else to come up and say, hey, you know, if somebody loves you, they will do this. They'll say, hey, have you noticed the last week you did this 5 times and you've said to me you don't ever want to do that again, but every single time I noticed it was because of fear that you had. And then you can start discussing your fears and working your way through your fears. Everyone needs to be open about our fears. Now, yesterday, during the presentation yesterday, it was so hard to present the fear-based material to you. It was really hard. The reason why was there was this sort of like a wall around your fear. And many of us do this. We protect our fear. We do it by shutting down, closing down, going to sleep, getting tired, getting angry or upset, or just tuning out, zoning out, thinking of something else. We do all sorts of things in order to just avoid getting into these really deep emotions that we have surrounding our fear. So we don't want to do that either. So today what we've planned for you is a very ad hoc presentation of different things to help you get in tune with your fears, right? And to try to help you begin the process of emotionally processing your fears. Now, many of you are afraid to even let yourself shake. Because when you let yourself shake, what does it look like to everyone else now? Looks like I've got, what is it? Parkinson's disease, right? Which, by the way, is a Fear-based emotional disease, yeah? Right? So it looks like, and this is, I start shaking as my body starts twitching and I, you know, start going into these strange places, and everyone around me starts feeling like, he's a bit strange, right? Lots of judgment comes at you, and you see, that's also one of our fears. Is a huge fear the human race has of being judged by the other, by another person. Because when you're judged, how does it feel? Like, it feels that you have been made lesser than them. And the truth is, that is the purpose of judgment, is to make you feel lesser than the other person. But if you think about it, I must have, if I look at my law of attraction, I must have an emotion of unworthiness with that other person in the first place for them to actually feel that way towards me. Can you see that? So I need to work my way through that emotion. When I work my way through that emotion, every single person around me, their opinion will not matter in the sense that I won't govern my life or my fears about those opinions. That's going to be pretty freeing, isn't it? Do you think? How free will you feel when you don't have to consider another person's fears in your own life? Because that's all they are when they're judging you. They're just fearing something within themselves, right? So most of the time, again, we're just living by people's fear. We're living by our fear. And all of this is due to addictions that we have. And we've talked a lot in the past about addictions, about emotional addictions. But we are often so addicted to getting something from someone else that we don't believe that these things can come either from within ourselves or from God directly. So that gets back to the two core emotional injuries we said yesterday, remember? The two core fear-based beliefs, which are, the first one was, I cannot cope with this emotionally, with this. I can't cope with this pain. I can't cope with this emotionally. And the second one was that I'm alone. There's no God, there's no anybody around to help me. I have to do it all myself. And everything gets back to those two. So what we're going to do today, as I said yesterday, is present to you some things that might trigger some of your fears. All right? Now, Mary's made me calm down on what I probably would have done. And that's probably because of her own fears. So what she's going to do is come up first and share some of her fears. Because normally I would actually present things in a very confronting way regarding fear. And some of the things that are available to you to confront your fears are, you know, there's so much available to you now. Books, movies, on the internet. And in fact, when you think about it, most of the media is totally driven by your desire to live in your fear. Do you think a 30-minute news presentation of good news would actually work at the moment? Of course it wouldn't. Because nobody wants to hear the good news, because they're afraid inside. They want to hear the things that I've got to be afraid of coming at them, you see? And so what we're really doing is we're creating that media by our own fear. Can you see that? By our own longing for bad news. Why do we long for bad news? Because we're so afraid of what happens when we hear bad news. We've got to avoid something. I've got to avoid all the pitfalls in life. That's what we often think and feel. And so we're going along our life doing that maze thing that I pointed out earlier that Mary said. Just the maze thing with our life, going around, avoiding all these different pitfalls and fears. And, I've got to read the newspaper every day, because if I don't read the newspaper every day, I won't know what to be afraid of today. And that's really what it's about in most cases. We think of it, I'm just finding out the news. No, you're not. You're finding out a grossly distorted misrepresentation of the news that has been put this flavour upon it by the world's media, so that you can continue in your fear, because we've become addicted to our own to satisfying our own fears. So when you think about it, even with regard to media, it's the same thing, isn't it? We're so addicted to getting these things. So some people just watch the news every night, like it's a religion, really. Like, people say this is a religion, but this isn't a religion. That's a religion. Every single night, 7 o'clock comes, or 6:30, or 6 o'clock now. Or now they have a whole hour news now, you know, like, Before, you know, like 20 years ago, there was no such thing as an hour news, was there? It was like half an hour news, or if you're lucky, sometimes 15 minutes it started out being, or even 10 minutes, just little bites, you know, like that's all it was. But now there's these hour news programs, and in fact, the news presenters are the most commonly recognised people in the state, generally, because of their... Because they're on the screen so often, right? It's like everyone recognises them. And all of that is just driven by us living in our fear. And so I'm not suggesting today that with this process over the next 6 weeks that you live in your fear. What I'm suggesting is that you actually delve down deeper and actually experience... emotionally, emotionally, your fear. So, what does that mean to experience it emotionally? It means that you will work through your fear and come out the other end of it without having it. That's what it means. So if after 6 weeks of this little process that we're going through, or 4 weeks, or however long you're going to choose to do it yourself, you don't come out of your fear, then you are not emotionally experiencing your fear yet. All you're doing is staying and living in it. And that's not what I'm suggesting to do. And in fact, what you'll find if you stay and live in it, you will probably get quite angry with me over the next 6 weeks. And many of you who stay and live in it, if you choose to stay and live in it, you won't come back again because you'll be so upset about your fears getting triggered. You see, whenever our fears get triggered and we want to deny them, what did we say yesterday? We go straight into anger, into the anger, the denial of anger. So I'm not suggesting you do that. What I'm suggesting is that you experience emotionally the fear. That will also mean experiencing it bodily. Now, yesterday I described what that felt like for me. When Mary's up, maybe she could describe a little what it's felt like for her recently. And what we can do is just talk about what you may go through. And the key is, during this whole process, is to realise that you are safe. Everything is going to be right if you just keep processing it emotionally. Everything's not going to be all right if you just live in it, trust me. What's going to happen if you just live in it is you're going to attract even more events that are fearful in your life than you're attracting already. So that's the choice you have to make. There's a choice here. The choice is, do I start this at all or do I really do it properly? That's really the choice. Because you don't want to do it half-heartedly. You stay at half-heartedly and you live in it and you'll find your life will have some pretty... harsh things happen in the next 6 weeks. So I'm not suggesting you do that either. I'm suggesting you use the tools you've already been given over the last year and a half to actually get into and process emotionally the experience of fear. All right, perhaps Mary, if you could come up and we could just talk a little bit about what your experience has been about fear. Yeah.
2: So when we process these fears, we're just processing the fear. We're not going down underneath that, the grief or whatever is underneath it?
0: Well, the fear is because of the grief. So you will find when you process the fear, what will happen is you'll probably do a lot of bodily things and all of these kind of things, and you breathe and you feel yourself trying to breathe and you feel all locked up, and you may actually even go into a fetal position even with your fear. And then eventually you'll break through that into the grief that's underlying it. So many of you may find yourself getting into the grief that underlies the fear, certainly. Sarah?
3: I just want to say I found recently when I've been processing, I've done the both at the same time. Mm-hmm. I've been crying and then like my teeth are chattering, yeah. And I'm shaking and then crying some more. And
0: that's right.
3: Yeah, it's like a combination.
0: And that's what it's often like. Yeah. The key is to not try to intellectualise this process very much. If you allow the emotional experience, your body knows and your soul knows exactly what to experience. The key is just to go ahead with that experience and go through it rather than living in it. When you go through it, you come out the other end, you feel a sense of peace generally. So that's a good indication of whether you've actually dealt with the emotion or not fully. If you're not feeling a sense of peace and you're still in agitation, then there's either more to it or you're actually not dealing with the true emotion. You're just living in the emotion. So that's something to be aware of. So when you started doing it, Sorry, can the air conditioner be a bit warmer? Is that what you're asking? Is it a bit cold? Yeah, so maybe if we can make it a bit warmer. Thank you. Thanks, Mirana. All right.
4: I found the difference when I started to feel about my emotions, or to try and connect emotionally with myself, was when I started to recognise that I was in fear, I would say, okay, I'm afraid, and just try and sit with that. But eventually I got to feel the difference between when I was resisting the fear and when I really had to take the step to let it overwhelm me, to just sort of surrender to the fear.
0: Mm. And what happened when you did that?
4: Various things. Sometimes I shake quite a bit. I just go and lie down and I experience sort of full body shaking and trembling. And like Sarah, sometimes I go into tears and then I'm crying again and then tears, because I find that as I'm processing the fear, immediately the emotion that it's capping starts to come up.
0: Yeah. And sometimes you've gone into a real sort of almost childlike state with it, haven't you? And I've picked Mary up and taken her to bed and just put her in bed and put the covers over because she's shaking with cold even though it's hot. And that's a good indication. If you're shaking with cold even though it's hot, then obviously there's some fear stuff coming up for you there. Many of you feel addicted to having hot drinks still, and that's a good indication that that particular moment there's a fear that you're usually shutting down.
4: That was definitely the case with me. I would drink 3 or 4 cups of herbal tea a day, and I went through a period of, I can't remember what the fear was at the moment, but I processed one big hunk of fear and I hardly drink hot drinks anymore. And if I notice myself wanting one, I wanted one this morning, because I'm feeling quite fearful about today, then I immediately can try and connect with what it is I'm avoiding.
0: Yeah. So does everyone else sort of understand like the fear, the processing of it, if you like? It's not going to be the same. It's not going to be an intellectual process for you.
4: Sometimes it is just tears for me, though, as well. Sometimes it's just sobbing in fear.
0: Yeah. All right. If we have a question? Yep.
5: When you said you noticed some fear is coming up because you drank or you felt you wanted a herbal tea, did you then actually drink it this morning?
4: No.
5: So not drinking it helps the fear getting up. Yeah, that's good. Thank you. So that helps the processing, because right now I don't know what processing is.
0: Yeah.
5: I haven't. I think, what are they doing? What am I missing here?
0: No worries.
5: Thank you.
0: Yeah. Perhaps if we could illustrate a little of what you felt this morning, and then wanting to go for the drink, which was, you know, it sounds like she's going for the alcohol, but it's not actually like that. In the past, it might have been like that, but and then maybe what you actually chose to do instead, and you're still staying in it now. So if you could describe some of the fears that you were feeling when we got up this morning.
4: So I've been very afraid about AJ doing this presentation, because in my experience, when people are very afraid, they get angry. And that was my experience as well. When I met AJ, I got very afraid and I got very angry at him. So I sort of felt like I knew what I was talking about. And I'm very afraid of people attacking us and being angry at us. I'm very afraid of judgment. And I'm also really triggered because we're in this bigger venue and there's more people coming, and so it's like a double whammy of fears this weekend.
0: Yeah.
4: And because there's some new people here as well, so.
0: Yeah. And so one of the things you're afraid is that the ones that are new will judge everything based on this weekend.
4: Yes.
0: Rather than actually look at all of the information that's been presented. So what's the fear in that? Is that when you started tracing it back this morning?
4: I got to two. So what happened was I was feeling quite anxious this morning, and I wanted to eat. I wanted to have a hot drink. I was pacing around. AJ was busy, and then I realised I was feeling quite fearful. So I just went and lay down and tried to let myself connect with what was going on, and I was trembling a bit and feeling quite cold. And what I sort of just let myself feel, okay, what am I afraid of? Just let it come. So I'm afraid of this big place, I'm afraid of these people, I'm afraid. And I got down to basically, I'm afraid that we'll be attacked and that we'll be alone, pretty much. Rather than people just leaving us alone, that we'll be actively attacked.
0: Yeah. So there's been times in the past even already where somebody just doesn't leave us be, you know, like you'd think if you had your own belief and I had my own belief that we could basically just leave each other be. I'm happy for you to have your belief, but it seems that a lot of people are not very happy about me having my belief, and that's been a fairly large source of attack that's come towards us. Is obviously people hear these things and then they go down the line of not wanting us to have the belief we have. And then they go into lots of judgment and lots of rage even. So we've got some really nasty, violent emails in particular, you know, swearing and cursing us and so forth. And all just because of somebody can't let us have our own belief.
4: And that's my law of attraction.
0: Yeah.
4: Because I have this huge fear.
0: Yeah. So oftentimes too, Mary finds that you basically get cold, don't you? So it's a... like we can be in the same place and all of a sudden you'll just go into this cold place, physically cold.
4: Cold, feeling all queasy or butterflies in the tummy, shaking. I'm pretty good at, or I used to be really good at avoidance of using different things to get out of it. So the drinking the hot drinks, the distracting myself with different things, and it's only been since I started to... be a bit more vigilant with my own what's happening internally that I feel now more physical symptoms, like I've got really cold hands and I get quite pale and I feel shaky, that kind of thing.
0: When I was going through it myself, I used to get so cold that I used to be a computer programmer, and I used to sit at my desk with a heater on, and I'd get a sleeping bag. And I'd actually put the sleeping bag on me. Like, so I'd get in the sleeping bag. And fortunately, all the offices that I've ever had, I owned. So that was fine. So I'd get in the sleeping bag and I would just sit there with my hands out, and I'd put these like gloves on with, you know, with the fingers out, and I'd be there like that, and I would still get cold, right? And I'd be there, and after I'd get so cold that I'd have to move around a bit, and it didn't matter what temperature of the day was, I'd still have cold hands and cold feet. Cold hands and cold feet, by the way, very good sign. There's quite a lot of fear to work your way through. All right?
4: And I would say for us, those things that we're the feeling queasy, the feeling pale, the feeling cold, we're triggered on the fear, but we're not processing it yet. We can actually live in that place for quite a while, and that's not the same as processing it. Yeah. That's more just your indication that there's
0: that
4: fear to feel.
0: That you have fear, yeah. Because what I found is I lived in that place for a lot of years, like so for 7 or 8 years, that's how I'd program, like in a sleeping bag.
4: You could have done some kind of cross-marketing with camping stores or something.
0: Could have, yeah, I think about it. It was quite funny because people would come to visit me at times and they'd go, what are you doing, you know? Oh, just a bit cold on the hands and feet. Yeah, and no matter what I did, I just couldn't get warm, you know? So you know what it's like sometimes where you just feel like you just can't get warm no matter what you do? Well, that's a good indication there's a fair level of fear within you to work your way through. So if you can allow yourself to see that. The physical symptoms of fear very much are cold, obviously, is one of the physical symptoms of fear. Your body has the ability to regulate its temperature in a large range. And yet, for the majority of us, that range is severely reduced by the fears that we're experiencing, or I should say not experiencing and actually living in. So if you find your body is very sensitive to temperature, hot or cold, then there are usually, if it's sensitive to hot temperatures, it's about anger and shame. If it's sensitive to cold temperatures, it's about terror and fear. All right? So they're just general indications of what will happen in your body.
3: I just wanted to ask, sometimes when I'm really relaxed, like almost about to sleep, like my leg will just start to shake uncontrollably. Is that the fear coming up?
0: Yes, what will happen to your body at different times if you allow your processing of fear? You'll find your legs will do and arms will do all sorts of things. And I've had my jaw even doing the same, like that by itself.
3: Yeah, mine does that now too.
0: And all of those things, and that's all part of that release of that terror and fear. So the key is to not judge these things happening in your body. These are necessary parts of the release, and you need to just allow them to occur and breathe and keep your breathing, diaphragmatic breathing happening, because that's going to allow yourself to experience those particular sensations.
3: Thanks.
6: What about breathing?
0: You need to put the mic right up. The on button.
7: Yep. What about screaming as an expression of fear?
0: Screaming is also very good as an expression of fear. Usually it's a combination of fear and rage, but it's a very good way to actually connect with a lot of your fears too. Of course, sometimes it's very hard to get into that emotionally when you're triggered. Unless somebody frightens you, and I'm not suggesting here that you basically traumatise yourself with even more fear. So sometimes it's very, very hard to get into that. If you find yourself triggered and scream, let yourself continue the fear process straight after you've screamed. Does that make sense to everyone? So let's say somebody surprises you and you go, and now there's an opportunity there, you see, to connect to what's underneath that. And so go into that opportunity straight away. But yes, scream, you'll have many physical expressions, and voice is one of them. Terror, by the way, is very, very different to fear, in that terror often causes you to freeze up completely. Whereas fear, you will often have a flight or a fight response, right? So the key is whenever you feel like fleeing a situation, so let's say you walk into a supermarket and you just feel creeped out and you feel like you've got to walk out again, there's fear being tested there. So my suggestion would be stay in the supermarket and let that fear come up. What is this fear about? I allow myself to feel my fear, allow yourself to experience it. There are other situations you get angry about. We've already talked about anger. So every time you get angry or annoyed or upset or any of those kind of things, there's fear usually in those particular expressions as well. Does that make sense? So whenever you notice yourself angry or trying to run away, that's fear. Whenever you find yourself getting to this place where you freeze up, that's terror. And you could say terror is the pinnacle of fear, but terror also needs to be released. And the only way you can release it, like most others, is breathe your way through it and allow yourself to stay in the state. Now, there's been times in my life where I've stayed in that state for 2 or 3 or 4 hours at a time, and I just allowed myself to breathe through that process. Now, of course, that's a bit hard if it's been triggered at work or something. You're not going to be very productive for 3 or 4 hours. So obviously you're going to have to work through that particular stuff about your work situation and so forth. But The idea is to connect with this terror, if you have it, and feel it. All terror-based experiences are usually childhood referred from parents, in other words, multi-generational injuries from parents who have experienced terror, or terror that's occurred in your own childhood. And those terrifying events can be anything from your mum and dad screaming at you when you picked up a spider, them terrifying you more than the spider did, or right the way through to physical violence, and most of us when we were little had some kind of physical violence from our parents, or right the way through to things like being sexually or physically abused. And if you've had those things in your past, then there's terror probably to deal with in yourself as well. If we come to Raya and then up.
8: Lately, I've had this incredible extreme irritable response to any kind of loud noises, mm-hmm. kids screaming, We were near a restaurant this morning over in Noosa, and it was just like more than I could handle, the noise of all these people. That's fear too?
0: Yes, so what I would do in that situation is stay where the noise is there and just allow yourself to be overwhelmed by your own emotion.
8: And do it there?
0: Do it there, yeah.
8: Right in front of
0: Well, yeah, that's the issue, you see.
8: That's
0: the block. The block is, do I do it right in front of the other people? Yes, that's. I feel yes, because this is the situation that's triggering it.

0: And that often happens anyway. So, you know, and if you have a fear-based response, you've got usually someone with you who knows about that. So, but yes, right, there will be some of those kind of things. You can, of course, plan for some of these things. So you could actually, you know now that actually having children running around making lots of noise causes lots of, like, anger in you, so, which is actually covering over some fear about the noisy situation. So what I would do then is go to a very noisy situation with a recording device, record it all, right, and then go home with that, or, you know, and play it over and over until you connect with what the emotion is.
1: Okay.
2: Do you know what the emotion is?
1: No, I don't. I'm just extremely irritated by the sound, and it's coming up more and more, so something is about ready to break. I can feel it.
2: Do you think it's about feeling unloved, Raya?
1: Feeling what?
2: Unloved.
1: I don't know. That could be. I feel pretty loved right now, but it could be more, you know.
0: Yeah.
1: So I'll see, but it's just been a lot. Huh?
0: Use a mic, Mary.
1: What? You could say it.
0: Mary
1: out loud.
0: Wants to solve everyone's problems. There,
1: yeah. That's what we love about Mary. Right. She knows me. Yeah. Tell me.
0: Mic,
1: use a mic.
0: I'm
1: not the only one in here.
0: Get away with it.
2: I was just wanting to not talk about all your stuff in public, and then I started doing it around. But,
1: I have no secrets anymore, man.
2: Yeah, none of us do. I was just wondering if it's an emotion for you about... I know you have some stuff sometimes about when people in general public situations aren't respecting your space or your time or that kind of thing. And I wondered if, rather than a terror-based sort of a fear, it was just this fear of feeling I'm not respected and I'm not loved.
1: I'll go with that and see if that could be it. Yeah, thanks, Mary. Thanks.
0: And there was... Good. It's the start of the day.
3: What was I going to say?
0: We've got a competition between the mic handlers at the moment.
3: Suddenly really frightened. I spoke last time and I wasn't frightened, but I'm really frightened now.
0: Yeah, no, fine, go with that. That's all right.
3: I actually went to your last session, only the one.
0: Yep.
3: What am I going to say? I've done a lot of emotional release, but I went through the most massive emotional release after your talk in...
0: Brisbane.
3: Wherever it was, Brisbane.
0: Yep.
3: And... it was definitely the fear. It was actually Brian suggested something to me.
0: Yeah.
3: I've never been through so much fear and anger and screaming. And I straight away went into my childhood rage over my father.
0: Yeah.
3: And I'm just wondering, I'm really going around in circles here. I don't think what you say is the truth. I think at the end of the process is the truth. Because when I went through that 3 days of so much intense emotion, and at one stage I thought I'm going to have a mental breakdown and I'm going to blame you.
0: Mm-hmm.
3: I better ring the doctor.
0: Yeah.
3: At the end of it, you know, I just felt like a child and I thought, oh, this is the truth.
0: That's it.
3: This is the... I mean, there's still more, but this is the truth.
0: That's it.
3: But I was really frightened at the end. I thought, it's been so intense.
0: Yeah.
3: But I really wonder if you're going back to that core original emotion, the terror and stuff.
0: Yeah.
3: Is that automatically going to heal the damage that's been done in subsequent relationships with men? Because I've got a feeling it does as well.
0: It surely does. Yep. The reason why all the subsequent relationships with men were caused by this relationship with your father and the interaction that went on there and the damage and the terror and all the other emotions that went on with your father. And so that's the beginning of your law of attraction. And so, yes, if you heal that particular emotion, which is the most difficult emotion to heal, and as you've just related, the experience you had is the kind of experiences many people here need to have. The outcome is, when you finish it, you realise what it's all about. What, in fact, even your life's been all about in many cases. And you can see it all traces back to those really core relationships. And the key is just to allow the process to occur, because in between the beginning of the process and the end, you'll think lots of different things. You'll think lots of different angry things and lots of different sad things and lots of different, you know, fear-based things will come up as well. But when you get to the end of it, that's when you start realizing, when you start, you'll find that the truth of your life starts

0: sort of, you start feeling the truth of your life in this. And when that happens, that's a good indication you're starting to really get at some core emotion, some causal emotion.
1: My trap is now I'm projecting onto my partner, you're not
0: Yes.
1: I realised that when you were talking, I thought I'm starting to project on him.
0: Yeah.
1: But that's actually mine.
0: That's right. So that's another facet, if you like, of this relationship with that, you know. So it's another facet of what's going on there. So if you can allow yourself to realise that every time you want somebody else to deal with the same thing you've just dealt with, that's because there's still something left within you that causes you to be in that state. And so there's still some more there to go. But understand what you've just... What's your name again, sorry?
1: Mary.
0: Mary. What Mary has just related is actually what many of you may experience. And you'll go through all of these different feelings and emotions, and many of you will curse the day you met me and all these kind of things in the process, right? When you come out the other end of it, that's when you start realising that you needed to do that to get through this. And one of the other things that's really important to understand too is that you often need to do these processes alone. And the reason why you often need to do it alone is because we don't have a belief that we can cope with everything alone. And we need to challenge that fear, you see. And the truth is that all of us have been made in such a way that we can actually deal with all of our emotions without needing someone else around me to nurse me through the process, right? So while going to a therapist might be a good thing to get you going, and while going to other people might get, you know, like some kind of healers might get you, be a good thing to get you going, in the end, you will eventually get to the point where you're confident in dealing with all of these really deep emotions by yourself. And when I say by yourself, just between yourself and your relationship with God. And that's when you really start getting into the real core of everything. Right? Up until then, you're still really projecting that, oh, I need someone else's help to do it, if that makes sense. But what you've described, Mary, is a very good description of what many may experience. I've had those experiences. If we go over back there, and then Ken, if you go over there, that's it.
2: AJ, I've been having a lot of cramping during the night.
0: Yeah.
2: Over the last little while.
0: Yeah.
2: And I'm wondering if that, and I have been feeling a lot of fear.
0: Yeah.
2: Around speaking the truth, and I've been doing it more, but I'm still, that fear is still really strong. So is the cramping connected to that? Because it's happening a lot at night.
0: Yes, it certainly is connected to that. You will need to allow you. There's an issue though in that if your cramping is continuing all the time or regularly, then obviously there's a part of this fear that's not yet being dealt with. So I know it's difficult when you're in a cramp because you're in so much physical pain that often, you know, everything else sort of pales into significance. But if you can just allow yourself to ask yourself the question, what is this emotionally? And you'll feel some, but because a part of a cramp is a painful situation that you're actually now tied into through your body. Does that make sense? Like your body now is forcing you to not move.
2: Absolutely.
0: And so there's something in that emotionally for you with regard to your fear and, you know, feeling like you can't move. And that's probably as much as I'd like to say, because I think you know how to get into that emotional pretty well.
2: Yeah, yeah. That's definitely a childhood thing.
0: Very much
2: where
0: so.
2: Where I would go fetal.
0: Yes.
2: Yeah.
0: So you need to allow yourself to actually feel that emotion in you. Does that make sense?
2: Yeah, it does. Thank you, AJ.
0: Yep.
3: 2 days ago, before I came down to the seminar, I had this dream in the morning. I woke up at the dream, I'm in hell.
0: Yeah.
3: It was, I felt I'm in hell, and I felt so much fear coming up.
0: Mm-hmm.
3: So I got up and I shared it with my partner, and I just felt hell also is if you close down your emotions, if you close down your heart,
0: yeah.
3: This is a lot of fear. And then I started to cry and I screamed, and that fear of closing down my emotions and my feelings and closing my heart.
0: Yep.
3: This is hell.
0: Yep.
3: This is living in hell.
0: That's right.
3: So I mean, my indication for fear is a lot. My heart just sometimes goes like this.
0: Much more higher than your average heart rate.
3: I feel that very much.
0: Sometimes the people describe it as your heart being in your throat, right?
3: Yeah.
0: And that's also a good indication.
3: Yeah.
0: Yeah.
3: Yeah. I'd just like to share that.
0: That's good.
3: Tell this for me.
0: Thank you. All right. Well, what we'll do, if we can have the mic over here, Ms. Jean.
2: AJ, is breathing sufficient enough to release some emotions?
0: As long as you're diaphragmatically breathing, yes. But if you're experiencing fear and terror, you will certainly have other bodily symptoms other than just being able to breathe. So my suggestion is, but all ought to always try to breathe no matter what emotion you're experiencing, even if it's sadness or grief or any other emotion, shame. Mm. Breathing is a very powerful way. Breathing also, diaphragmatic breathing does a lot for you as well in your body because it is your body's main source of sustenance, actually. Your breathing is actually, many people are not aware of that, but the truth is that how you breathe is far more important than what you eat, even. Unless, of course, what you eat is unloving to your environment. But how you breathe is very, very important. And that's why it's such an essential thing to continue to do.
2: Mm, yeah, thank you.
0: For every emotion. Jen, thanks.
4: I'm really fearful today and came with a sense of exuberance, the exact opposite.
0: Yep.
4: And am sitting here realising the difference between the complete, the manic condition of denial of fear, denial of... I'm sorry, it's hard for me to say it simply.
0: Yeah.
4: My question is about happiness at the end of it. I don't truly know what happiness is because I go from this manic manifestation of the denial of the fear and the complete opposite, which is in
0: the fear
4: complete surrender to the fear where I'm in so much pain, I don't think it's ever going to end.
0: Mm-hmm.
4: None of those extreme states are a state of happiness. Is there happiness at the end of it? So that you understand what it really is?
0: Yeah. Well, I suppose the thing is that most of you often have commented to me about how happy I am most of the time, right? And the only way that I've become the way I am is by dealing with all of these emotions, to deal with all this grief and all this fear, and I've had lots and lots of it to deal with. So I can say categorically to you that you'll definitely come out of it if you process the fear and don't live in it. What you say is that what you raise, though, is a very good point, and that is that there are two extremes to our fear processing that we may experience. One is like a manic laughter, and the other is like a really, you know, terrified place. And the truth is that often we need to go through the experience of both of those extremes when we are experiencing our fears. The key is to ask yourself whether you're using the laughter to avoid or whether you're using whether it is a childhood expression. Because in the end, all of our fear is usually from our childhood. So it will be childlike in the way it's expressed. And this is where a lot of men who think they're not afraid use a lot of jokes in their life. Yeah. And you'll see that happening quite a lot. Now, often those men are full of fear, but are using jokes or adult intellectual joy, if you like, to cover over their fears. When you're, though, in this manic phase where you're laughing and you're feeling afraid, sometimes it's actually a feeling of excitement. And what happens when we have fear in us is we cannot differentiate between excitement and fear. Now, many of you currently are in that state where you can't actually easily identify what it means to be excited compared with what it means to be afraid. Now, I had this problem terribly. Like, every time I'd get slightly excited about something, I always felt that I was afraid. and vice versa. If I got afraid, I'd think that I was excited, but really I was terrified. And it took me processing through my fears to actually start to realise the difference between those two states. You'll find that excitement is a very similar emotion to fear in its physiological response inside of you. And it often kicks off very similar chemical reactions inside of you as well. So the soul, through its emotion, experiences many chemical responses that are very similar. And so it's often very difficult to determine the difference between excitement and fear.
5: So are you saying when I feel afraid, I often feel a sense of dread? When you were excited, you felt dread?
0: I felt dread, yeah. Yeah, so it was really strange. I would feel excited, but then I'd feel dread, like what's going to happen next. And there was a combination of my fear and my excitement. And because of very, very similar emotions physiologically, you'd feel them in a very similar way. The heart starts, you know, when you're excited, the heart beats faster too when you're excited, doesn't it? And all of those kind of things start happening. And so you start to not be able to tell the difference between those two sets of emotions. But you will need to experience often both fluctuations, the manic sort of laughter, right, which is a very childlike state, right down to the fear and terror, in a childlike state, and allow yourself to go through it. If you're in pain with it, then often it's because you're still not getting to the bottom of it. So that's the thing to just... Whenever I'm in pain, I just pray to God a lot about the pain, and I say to God, I know that I'm in denial of something here, I'd love to know what it is, you know. I'd love to know what it is even intellectually to work out, and then maybe I can work through it emotionally.
4: Thank you.
0: Yeah.
4: My manic also manifests in busyness.
0: Yes.
4: If I sit still, I find I trigger fear much more readily. The busier that I am, I just like stay, the manic keeps me busy.
0: Yeah.
4: Busy in... physically, but busy in my head too.
0: The other issue that many face, and that you face, Jen, is that because you're a spirit influence and you've got, you know, fairly open mediumistic abilities, what happens is that spirits around you in certain states can easily be attracted as soon as there's any denial in your own state. So as soon as you feel some pain, you know you're in denial of your own state, but at that point, many spirits can come around you and go whoosh around you, and sometimes you'll feel them like that, and then you'll go into like a manic laughter, and sometimes that's actually expressing their method of getting out of their fear. Does that make sense? And so the key is to every time you feel pain and every time you feel like you're getting out of the causal emotion, all I do is just long for God's love to just protect me through this next process, if you like. And most of the time, you know, you can work your way through things quite rapidly like that. Sometimes, though, recently I've noticed that when spirits have been attracted to me when I'm working through an emotion, that it's actually helped me work through the emotion even more by their emotion heightening my own emotion. And I just allow that to occur, whereas most people who would talk to you about mediumship and those kind of things would say to surround yourself with some kind of protection barrier. My feelings are that actually nowadays I'm finding having spirits connected with me dealing with certain emotions has actually helped me get even more into that emotion, and in the end helped me connect with the underlying causal emotion much easier. So the key again is to not be afraid that spirits are going to surround you, and this is why today we're going to deal with that fear as well. Yeah. So, you want to say?
5: I was just going to say for Jen that it may not be that it's that she's had an experience when she's younger that where something has happened when you've been quite still, and that's what. And so it's not really the fear of the spirits anymore. It's just that causal emotion.
0: Yeah, the fear of experiencing that causal emotion. Yeah. There we go. Okay, there's a mic up there already. Yep, go.
6: I got it.
0: Go for it.
6: I'm having I'm really in terror about actually falling unconscious.
0: Right.
6: Because I had a rape experience. When I was really young and I fell unconscious.
0: Yes.
6: So now for me to really, I'm afraid that I fall unconscious.
0: Yes.
6: And that in unconscious state is no protection.
0: Right. Can I explain to you what actually happened in that childhood experience that you've had?
6: Yes, please.
0: What often happens, and I'll just draw this so you can see it in terms of, hopefully you can see from there. Imagine this is yourself. So here's yourself when you were younger. And by the way, this also applies if a person's had childhood abuse as well. So all childhood abuse, this usually applies. You've got the adult who is the perpetrator with you. The adult who's the perpetrator is often surrounded, and this hopefully will connect you with some of your fears, is often surrounded with other spirit adult perpetrators, right? So there's a connection between that, the emotional connection between these spirit adult perpetrators and this adult perpetrator. When that person rapes or harms this person, and this applies to rape as well as to abuse, often what happens is your spirit guides take you out of body, right? In order to try to help you to cope with the experience emotionally. And what they often do, and many, this is why many people who have been abused as children or who have been raped experience in the going either unconscious or going into a state where they're now like in a some kind of pristine location, like a paradise almost location, while the abuse is actually occurring. And the reason why they do that is that there's nothing else they can do, the spirits I mean, to help you through the process except for that. Now many of the abuse victims or and rape victims then become very afraid of that might happening again, when in actual fact it was done to protect you in the first place. Does that make sense?
6: Yes, it makes sense. And I did have, as a smaller child, when I watched abuse to my mother, violation, being hit, that I went to this place. I was
0: spot on.
6: I was always sitting somewhere in this light body.
0: That's right. And this is why many abuse victims also have strong mediumistic connections, because that was established at a very young age as a method of protection against perpetrators. So the key for many, I find that many rape victims and abuse victims have had that experience, and then they become afraid of that happening during an emotional process.
6: Yes, sir.
0: The truth is, if that happens during the emotional process, if you go out of body in the emotional process, it's not going to actually harm you so much, but it does actually detune you from some of the causal emotion. So you can ask your guides to help you stay in a conscious state while you're experiencing the causal emotion that you're experiencing. And the beauty of what they've done too means that the amount of causal emotion to experience lessens, because what's happened is that things were done to your body, but you weren't physically connected from your spirit body and your soul, which is the soul. This is all soul processing that we're doing, right? At the soul layer, you're not actually very physically connected to your body during the abuse experience in many cases. So it's not always the case, but in many cases, particularly if it began when you were young. So it's a mechanism that your guides and your guardians have to actually nurse you through the process. All right. Now, if you allow yourself to think about that, you'll probably also become consciously aware of who those particular guides and guardians were. All right. And when that happens, you'll see that you can trust them, and that they are many times still with you, helping you through the process of, you know, triggering the emotions that were triggered right back in the beginning and helping you experience them. And many abuse victims have actually described that experience to us, and not really known what's happened. Also, many abuse victims have described the process of seeing these perpetrators, the spirit perpetrators, of the violence towards themselves. And that, for that reason, they've become very afraid of dealing with anything to do with spirits.
6: That's right.
0: But don't forget, you went out of body and there was all these other spirits around you who were actually in a very good state, and they were also looking after you. And so you can see again, it's just like on Earth, there are some people who are not very nice conditioned and there's some people who are in good condition. And obviously, if we spend more time releasing our emotions to get into a good condition ourselves with regard to love, then we attract more and more of those spirits who are in that good condition. So one of the things that happens quite often with regard to abuse survivors is that we finish up focusing so much on that dynamic of what's going on that we become terrified to even deal with the emotions of abuse, when in reality what we've got is a large usually quite a few spirits around us who have been with us from a very young age who are trying to assist us to work our way through those terrible emotions that we experience.
6: I mean, I did a lot and a lot and a lot of rebirthing, and I'm a rebirther myself, but yeah. I still feel that there's something there what I just didn't get in all this time, and also the fear, what I call the astral plane. I don't know how you explain that, but there was this, okay, I know my protecting spirits, but the dark spirits always said, my God, I'm also through this having access to the lower astral plane, and where I often went in my dream state,
0: yeah.
6: That just caused so much fear in my life and terror. You know, I'm really, that's the most afraid place, you see.
0: Mm-hmm. Well, actually, again, it's the fear that causes the attraction of the spirits that you see sometimes in what you call the lower astral plane. That's just the spirit world, but what's actually happening is sometimes your fear, when you're in a sleep or dream state, your fear is actually attracting you to the locations in the spirit world that are lower in their state. And what happens then, of course, is for the triggering of your fear, if you like. Now, my suggestion is that these spirits here who are your guides, if you connect more to them, and you can connect to them quite easily, if you connect more to them and trust them through the process, they know everything that happened to you, and they will actually be able to help you with actually helping you with memories and pictures and emotions and everything if you're willing to deal with the fear of what happened. And if you can release this fear, you will also no longer attract a whole group of spirits who are in that dark place that you sometimes are afraid of attracting. So the key with all of this is working still through this fear that's there.
6: Thank you so much.
0: No worries, that's my pleasure.
6: Wow.
7: I was shaking while she was talking the whole time.
0: Mm-hmm.
7: So now I'm shaking.
0: Yeah.
7: Because when I was a little girl, I just remember... I don't remember much about my childhood, just being lonely, but I always remember when I tried to look back into my childhood, I remember it as a really happy experience,
0: yeah.
7: But it wasn't.
0: Mm-hmm.
7: So that explains a lot.
0: Yeah.
7: But when I first heard one of your CDs about spirits, I used to drink a lot as a teenager,
0: mm-hmm.
7: really abusively, and I haven't drunk for a long time, and I was walking past a bottle shop shopping my vegetables.
0: Yeah.
7: And I heard this voice, wouldn't that be nice, a little bowl of wine?
0: Mm.
7: And I thought, where did that come from? And that was my first experience of actually listening, hearing, like I always hear voices,
0: yeah.
7: But never, whatever.
0: Yeah.
7: But actually connecting
0: it
7: that was somebody else trying to influence me to go into the, but nothing inside my body wanted any wine.
0: Yeah.
7: Yeah, so yeah. It was really...
0: But when you say nothing inside your body wanted any wine...
7: Oh, well, obviously.
0: There was actually an emotion that you were experiencing at the time that would have that they felt they could influence in
7: making. Yeah, and it was, if I look back, I think it was something that I was missing out on something.
0: Yes.
7: That yeah. I'm, yeah.
0: You're missing out on fun.
7: Fun, yeah. And boring.
0: Good on you. That's good.
7: Yeah.
0: So that's an emotion you need to allow yourself to work your way through, that yeah. You're missing out. How many of you have that emotion, that if you follow this divine path, you're missing out on lots of things? Yeah, lots of people will be joining with that emotion.
7: Yeah, I have it chronic.
0: Yeah. So it must be something else drawing you then, if that's where you feel. Millie, thanks.
8: You won. experience that I've had is like a spirit, actually, like not the human involvement, but the spirit. Like as a child, I saw the spirits actually going to my sister and brother,
0: yeah.
8: And molesting them,
0: yeah.
8: And then the spirit just sort of coming to me and saying, just you wait.
0: Yeah.
8: But then I don't really have a memory of what happened to me,
0: yeah.
8: But just... the letting go of the terror of the whatever they did to me,
0: yeah.
8: And I just the question in my that's sort of come up for me to ask is do the spirits like come to your physical body or to your spirit body? And does your, you know, if so, do you go somewhere else as well?
0: Well, it depends on the situation, Millie, as to what actually does occur. A lot of the times the spirits are in very dark places, and a child's spirit body is actually in a much brighter place. So if you could think of that from a conditioned point of view, so if we just draw a diagram again of the spirit world, if you like, in terms of the spheres. So here's the first sphere. The hells, remember, are in the bottom end of the first sphere, and it's only spirits who are in the hells who would ever consider doing these things to children, right? So you could say the hells, which is sort of dark places in the spirit world where there's very little love and where people haven't yet worked through all of their error. They're still, in fact, creating error, many of them. So they're in the hells of the first sphere, if you like. So this is the top of the first sphere is Summerland, right? Now, when a child is in a sleep state, the child is usually able to go to Summerland. All right? But these spirits can't get to Summerland. So the only way often that the spirits can actually affect the child and cause the child to go into states of fear is while the child is in a semi-sleep state or a dreamlike state on Earth, the spirits can also can surround them on Earth, because Earth is a part of the, you can think of it as any sphere is available to the Earth. So oftentimes, although you could have sexually damaging experiences in the spirit world, most of the time with these kind of events, you've got the spirit who's in a very poor condition, much poorer condition than the child, and is being attracted to the child because of the parent's emotions, so the lack of protection emotions coming from the parent. See, if the parents were full of divine love, you wouldn't have this problem at all, because the spirits couldn't even surround their children doing this. So what happens is that the parents are obviously got fears that they're not working their way through. That means the child is usually born in fear, in the sense that the child now has all these different fears. A lot of them are sexual fears, like you know your mother has, and then your father had a lot of sexual abuse type emotions to work through.
8: And I used to chuck up all the time as a baby as well.
0: Yeah, that's right. So the child itself is now in this state where it's surrounded by one parent with a lot of fear about sexual matters, another parent with a lot of abuse things to do with sexual matters, and of course that's multi-generational. And then you've got the child coming up in that environment, and so now the child has got fear stuff and the other side, the other gender stuff as well to work through, and the child is not in a conscious state of being able to work through those particular things, so that then opens them up to having this spirit, this negative spirit influence. And because they're on Earth, the spirits can get to them quite easily. If they weren't on Earth and in a sleep state, then there's a high likelihood they'll be in Summerland and not experiencing that particular experience. So all of these experiences generally happen while they're on Earth, when they're just going into or just coming out of the sleep state.
8: Yeah.
0: And that's when, or in their awake state, where a child can see spirits around them. And a lot of times the spirit is just trying to scare them to death, basically. Yeah. And so that prepares the child for other experiences. Yeah.
5: So, AJ, the interaction isn't between spirit body and spirit body in that instance. It's actually the child using their heightened sensory perception in their physical body to interact with spirits, or spirits interact with them.
0: Yes, because what's going on actually is that if you think about it, if you're in Summerland, it's going to be very, very difficult for a spirit in a terrible condition to even see you, to see your spirit body, I mean.
8: Yeah.
0: Does that make sense? Because your spirit body is of a more sublimated form, higher vibration, and they can't actually physically even see you in your spirit form. But they can see you in your physical form. And because it's very, very close to, you know, the atmosphere here is very, very close to their own dense form as well. So even though they're a spirit, they still have a much denser form. So most of the time the abuse actually occurs towards the physical rather than the spirit body. For that reason, when I say most of the time, and obviously every single situation is unique. And when a person describes their situation to me, generally, you can just from feeling about what's happened to them. So usually, when a person comes up to me, I can feel all of their history, and all of you will be able to do this anyway, where you can feel all of their history. and you know what events caused what problems. And in particular cases, some very unique cases, there are abusive situations going on in the spirit world. But that only generally has occurred in very extreme cases where the child itself has been also involved in abusive acts towards other children. Mm-hmm. So there are usually two types of abuse survivors, if you like. One type of a survivor will feel that abuse is abhorrent, and the other type of survivor will feel that they must be an abuser. That's the only way they start abusing others. And a child who starts abusing others, by the time they get to 9 or 10 years of age, quite often has some dark emotions to work their way through. When those kind of children arrive in the spirit world, and they're nursed in a totally different location to Summerland, and so that is a unique experience, but they are still nursed through those emotions. They're not left to deal with them alone as an adult would. Not that anyone's alone, of course, but I mean they wouldn't be left to deal with them without assistance, whereas an adult had to ask for assistance in the spirit world, whereas a child will be given assistance without even asking because their free will is yet to be developed. Mm-hmm. Yeah? Does that make
8: Thank
0: sense?
8: You. Yeah.
0: So every situation with regard to abuse is very different. But the majority of times it's the physical attack that the person's experiencing. And this is why many spirits who are guiding or guarding the child being harmed take the child out of body. And this is why many of you who have been abused have experienced an out-of-body experience when you're a child. And you'll experience it like you don't even really remember. You remember maybe the first few seconds or minute or so of the abuse, and then afterwards. And, you know, the after effects, which are often very unpleasant, of course, you know, where you might be bleeding or you might have other problems with your body, but there'll be this sort of gap in between. And this is why many people who have been abused have gaps in their memory, and it's because they've actually been taken out of body, so they don't have to remember those experiences. Yeah. Sorry, we'll go down front too. Go on. No. Go away, go ahead.
9: I had an experience where a spirit entered my body through my base chakra,
0: mm-hmm.
9: and just kind of buzzed me. What's that about? And then actually, directly after that, I saw a spirit standing next to my daughter's bed.
0: Mm-hmm.
9: And I all this stuff was happening around that time where I would wake up 10 minutes before she would wake up. And I know there's a lot of spirit, you know, influence. I'm just wondering if you can speak about that.
0: The spirit's trying to connect to some sexual injuries that you have, and the key is to allow yourself to work through those sexual injuries that occurred in your own childhood. Because if you don't allow yourself to deal with them, then what you're doing is opening up to spirits in that way. So allow yourself to connect to what's really going on inside of yourself when that spirit comes to you. There's some feelings inside of yourself just before that spirit comes, that if you can connect to those feelings, you'll understand why that connection is actually occurring. It's interesting we're discussing spirits now, so let's deal with the spirit fear first, shall we?
5: Can I just remind everyone that there are processing rooms in this building if you want to use them? If you go down the hallway past the toilets and follow the signage is Human Potential's office, I think.
0: Downstairs.
5: There's about 4 rooms down there. And if you want to use a room, just close the door and everyone else will know that if a door's closed, it's in use. So when you leave, open the door again.
0: And there's tissues there for crying.
5: Yeah.
0: And a couple of chairs. Is it closed or locked?
10: Just sectioned off.
0: The downstairs?
5: Is there a problem with using downstairs? No.
0: No, it's the upstairs is sectioned off, but I'm sure the downstairs isn't. Oh, thanks. Anna. All right, so let's look at the spirit issue, shall we? What we'll do is we'll want to show you a few clips. Is that all right?
11: Yeah.
0: Show you a few video clips. And we'll see how we go with these. This is going to be interesting to see how I go operating this thing. But we'll Can I just say to you, a lot of you are not staying open to your fear now. Like, you've gotten into a state where you're actually living in your fear and you're not staying open to your fear. So perhaps if we could just pause it there for a moment, and I just want to help you stay open to your fear, right? It's pointless doing these kind of exercises unless you stay open to your fear. So what you want to do is stay breathing. Remember, just keep your breathing happening. Right? You can feel that tension in you, like where you're starting to get involved in the story and everything, and you're starting to feel that fear, and you feel that tension starting to rev up in you. So stop doing that for and get back into breathing. Just breathe. You can breathe your way through this, right? This is some tension and fear coming up for you. Breathe your way through that. Don't shut down the process. When you go into this rigid state, can you feel that happening for many of you? Going into this rigid state, what you're doing is you're shutting down the expression or the experience of the fear. What you're doing now is you're living in it. And that's not going to benefit you at all. Does that make sense? You need to keep breathing and actually allow yourself to experience it. Remember, you're allowed to go to, if you need to go out at any time, you can go out and just cry or whatever, that's fine. But you need to allow yourself to experience it. This is a good opportunity to get into that. Does that make sense? So just breathe. So breathe more. If you need to open yourself up a bit more, stand up and do that. You can just breathe. Just stay connected with it. The other thing to be, a lot of people are worried that watching a movie like this just increases demonic attack or increases spirit attack. No, spirit attack occurs because of your fear. Right? That's what the spirits connect to, your fear. If you release your fear and you stay breathing, spirit attack cannot occur as much because you're now releasing the fear. Does that make sense? So allow yourself to feel the fear and breathe with it. Just breathe, stay breathing. Very important.
5: I just wanted to tell you about my experience of this movie. I watched it about a week ago and I was absolutely terrified, and I processed quite a bit of terror directly after that. And now I'm watching it and not feeling any fear at all. So, yeah.
0: Yeah. So when you were processing the terror, you finished up going to bed, didn't you, and having the blankets over the top. It was the middle of the day, it was warm. But Mary was in cold and had these blankets over the top of her, just shivering, and stayed in that state for 2 or 3 hours. Yeah. Yeah? Does that make sense? If we can just have a mic. We need to be recording. We need to be recording these interactions too, by the way. So, yeah. Those mics are not going to work because of the way that the sound system's hooked up with the speaker. So if you use that one instead.
10: To process the fear, is it good to drink water or not good to drink water?
0: We're not worrying about drinking water at this point. We want to breathe.
10: But so yes, breathing is more important.
0: You need, well, as you're experiencing it, breathe, yeah.
10: But I drink water.
0: Anytime you try to get a physical... Every time you... If you're in a state of fear right now, like right now, many of you went into a place of rigidity, right? Where you could feel your tummy lock up, everything locked up, you shut yourself down. So not breathing, breathe. Some of you reached for an alternative distraction, right? Which might be water or something else around you. That's just distracting you from the fear that's there, right? So have your drink of water right now, so you don't need to have one, if that's the way it is. And if you feel the need to be distracted, allow yourself to feel that, because that's a part of your avoidance of your fear. Does that make sense? So allow yourself to just feel that process. Paula?
7: So how can you tell if you're avoiding the fear or living in it or whatever, or you're just not frightened by it?
0: You're just not frightened by it. You see, every single person will have a different reaction to the same movie. If we've had terror-based events in our childhood that have affected us, then what will happen is that particular thing, this kind of movie, will trigger me. But if I haven't had any terror-based childhoods in my childhood related to spirits, this movie will have barely any effect on me at all. Does that make sense? So the key is to not overanalyze everything. Just breathe, feel your emotions, and breathe, And you'll soon see whether it's having an effect on you or not. You feel your heart rate speed up. You feel your body getting tense in your stomach area. You feel your muscles starting to get tense. There is fear related then, inside of you still. Does that make sense? If none of that occurs, then there's no fear inside of you about this particular issue. Some other issues maybe, but not this particular issue. The key is to not overanalyze. Just stay in that open breathing state. Does that make sense to everyone? Yeah. And, oh, we need to do this mic here.
11: I'm so thankful for this because I just needed this and Ken needed that too.
0: Yeah.
11: And I was just wondering if Ken can drop the mic because this is distracting for him.
0: No, like right. Well, that's up to Ken though. He's got free will, yeah, right?
11: If you want to.
0: He doesn't want it. No, so you know, he's got free will, but that's up to him to decide what he wants to do with the mic. All right, well, let's get back into it, shall we? All right. Sorry?
12: And when you get into the lock-up thing.
0: What if we ask, if we just ask a question, another question, because there's a highly mediumistic person with a lot of fear about spirits asking a question.
12: I just want to know, like, when you get into the lock-up condition where you sort of...
0: Where you're like, just locking.
12: What happens to me is I go up into a freeze.
0: Yeah.
12: And all my... Everything in my head's just saying, I don't want to feel this now. I don't want to feel this now.
0: Yeah.
12: That's all that happens. And usually it's in the night.
0: Yeah.
12: And so what happens is I'll stay in this and then I'll go back to sleep.
0: Okay.
12: And I don't feel like I'm... Because when I'm processing it, it'll go into these wobbles.
0: Yeah, that's like, right. When you're in that state where you were locking it all up, first thing again to remember is diaphragmatically breathe. If you diaphragmatically breathe, force yourself into diaphragmatic breathing, everything starts unlocking. Second thing is look at there is a blockage going on. So what I would then say to myself is, I'm allowed to not feel this now. I'm allowed to not feel this now. Because when you say I don't want, when you say in different ways other than being allowing, so I'm allowed to not deal with this. The truth is you're allowed to not deal with anything, right? You're allowed to not process anything, any emotion. The irony is that when you say that to yourself, you feel often more like you want to. Does that make sense? And just the fact that we have the choice, that we've now given ourselves the choice, means that often we say, all right, well, I am allowed to not deal with this, but I actually want to deal with this now. Does that make sense?
12: Sometimes I'll hear a mothering voice saying, it's okay, you don't have to feel it.
0: Yeah, that's
12: getting me away from it all the time.
0: That's a spirit with you, Josh, who's trying to mother you and it help you out of the emotion. Many of you, by the way, will start having messages when you start dealing with your fears, right? The reason why you have messages when you're dealing with your fears is that there are literally groups of spirits around you in different zones around you. So for Josh, you actually have two sort of groups of spirits around you. You have one group of spirits who are trying to influence you into more fear so that they can control you. And then you have another group of spirits who feel they're protecting you. They feel like they're nursing you. They're actually not doing you any good either, but they're hooked into your desire to be looked after through the process. Does that make sense? So again, usually this is what's happening in almost every situation with spirits. If you and it doesn't matter what situation, you usually have two polar opposite groups of spirits surrounding you. And we can illustrate to you after this how that occurs. Some of Millie's experiences have heightened that quite a lot, haven't it, with your experiences with the abuser and the abusee, if you like, being in the same place as you at the same time. The abuser trying to abuse the abused person, still in the spirit world, through you. And through the connection, and these kind of things all happen. So in your case, the key is to stay open to the emotion. As soon as you get into the emotion of, oh, please help me out of this, please help me out of this, you're going to have a lot of mothering, nursing experiences, nursing sort of spirits who are still in the first fear, by the way, in their mother role, trying to nurse you through the process, which is not actually helpful for your release.
12: You know how you're saying when you go into the state of when you've been in that state.
0: Yep.
12: Did you feel you're processing that?
0: Yeah. What I do frozen? Is breathe.
12: Yeah.
0: Sometimes when you're in a frozen state, the only thing you can do is breathe, diaphragmatically.
12: And it's like it's releasing from your stomach.
0: Yep.
12: Starts wobbling.
0: That's it. And fear is stored. This is why many of you, when you have fear, you feel it in your third chakra, right? A lot of the time. That's where a lot of times that's where our fear is stored. And if you breathe, you start opening up that. You're opening up that emotion in that area of your body. And once you do that, the soul emotion, which is causing this lock-up, starts to flow as well. So just keep allowing yourself to breathe. So when you're by yourself, always breathe. When you're watching a movie like this, every time you notice yourself not breathing, stop the movie, get back into your breathing. Back into your breathing. Back into the diaphragmatic breathing. Into your tummy area, remember? The diaphragmatic breathing is. So into that, breathe. If you've got to lie down to do it, lay down and do it. Get back into the breathing and then come back to the movie. Yeah? Does that make sense to everyone? Yep? Okay. Got to keep you in suspense for those of you who haven't watched it. So that's the end of that one. Is there any questions you'd like to ask about your fear? I might just grab this microphone because there's a few more things I want to show you. What's the time, by the way? 3 o'clock. So we'll have a break after this. None of you will be able to eat. So all this food I can take home with me.
13: Can I just share something? It actually happened to me similar to that with my daughter.
0: Yeah. By the way, Liz, before you say it, can I just say that that is actually based on a true story and based on the eyewitness accounts of the priest and the parents of the story. So, and I'd like to say just a few other things perhaps before you speak, Liz, because obviously when you're on the divine love path, expelling a spirit from a person isn't like that. So that's the other thing I'd like to say and make quite clear. But remember, the reason why we're viewing this is to help you connect with some of this childhood feelings that you have. Does that make sense? Because a lot of us have had spirit-related childhood feelings that caused us to become afraid. Fire away, Liz.
13: My daughter has had spirit possession, and there's a story behind it, but I won't go into it. I was out shopping, and she called me to come home because she felt like she wanted to split her wrists.
0: Yeah.
13: So I came home straight away, and the spirit itself, I was talking to her, and the spirit itself was there and was actually talking to me, and I just knew that it was. Previously, Rachel had said to me that she, when spirit possessed her, she felt herself go way back into the background of, and the spirit was in possession. She felt like she was just a little echo in the background of where she was.
0: Yeah.
13: The spirit actually confronted me and was yelling and screaming at me, and for some reason I felt really calm. Mm-hmm. and I was just there and I wasn't afraid of it. And in the past I haven't been afraid of spirits like this before either. But in the end I just yelled at her. I just called her name and called Rachel because I thought that would bring her to, and then she just collapsed on the floor.
0: Yeah.
13: There. So I just sort of wanted to share that.
0: Yeah.
13: But I am in fear watching this now.
0: Yeah, okay. So there is some fear still within, obviously. So what we'd like to do after the break is we'll talk a little bit about how to connect and stay connected with that kind of fear with spirit. So I'll show you one more clip from The Sixth Sense as well about spirit's fear after the break. Or would you like to see that before the break as well? So you want to go to the break in total turmoil, is that the idea? Okay. I'll help you do that. Why is that so funny? Someone's quite funny. Sorry. It's amazing what scares us though, isn't it, sometimes? And just imagine walking into a room where it's nowhere near the same as you left it. Which a lot of people have done, of course. That's enough, eh? Don't want to show you too much of that if you haven't watched it, because it's a very good movie to watch. And very enlightening about spirits. But what we'd like to do when you come back from break is talk a little about some of that spirit stuff and hopefully help you stay connected with some of these tense emotions you feel inside of there. So try to not use food now as a way of getting as a way of getting away from them. All right. Anyway, we'll come back in about 45 minutes. All right. Do you notice when you're afraid how much you eat? It's just like, everything's kind of just. And it's amazing how much we use food to get away from ourselves emotionally. All right.
14: We should go on a fast.
0: A forced fast between the entire sessions. One thing I'd like to talk to you about is that some people had some emotional experiences during the break that I'd just like to talk about a little. And that is that many of you have the emotion that you would like to get away from your own emotions. Yeah. Right? Now that is a very, very dangerous emotion that you have. Particularly if you're mediumistic. Because if you're mediumistic and you want to get away from your own emotion, then what happens is you finish up inviting a spirit in who wants to get away from their own emotions. And they can overcloak you quite easily in that state. And before you know it, you're in a state where you're experiencing a spirit's emotions and it doesn't benefit the both of you at all. And so that happened a couple of times in the break. So what I did was I stopped the person from doing that and got them back into being inside of their own body again, back into being with themselves. So if you could just bear that in mind when you're processing emotion, that if you have a desire to get away from your own emotion, that is when you're in the most vulnerable state when it comes to spirits. Right? So if you want to do some progression and you're mediumistic, you are far better off praying to God to just keep aside these spirits from you for a while. And firstly, before you deal with other emotions, firstly focus on your emotion of neediness, which is the addiction, and that's driven by the desire to get away from yourself. When you have a desire to get away from yourself, you go out of body, basically, and any spirit in that mode can take over your body. And to be frank with you, the mental institutions are full of people who are in that state. And that's not a state that I'm encouraging you to get into. Can you understand that? Because it's quite easy in that state to be heavily influenced by a spirit for a long time. And my suggestion is to not allow that state. And the way you not allow it is by owning your own stuff, staying in your own body. Right up it goes. It might not be working because I've still got... Oh, no, it should be working. No, it's not. Can you put the talk? It's now working? Yep. There you go.
15: What if you don't know if you're mediumistic?
0: Generally, if you're not sure that you're mediumistic, but just be very sensitive to your own emotional experience, because a lot of times you'll feel like there are times when either there's people talking to you trying to get you into a certain state, or you'll find that you go into a sort of a heightened awareness state that's not normal for you, or you go into a very detuned state that's not normal for you. So any major change in your state is usually going to be influenced by spirits. And if they're influenced by spirits, there's a high likelihood it's driven by a desire that you have to get away from your own emotion. So try to focus on your own emotional state all the time. Stay in your body. You don't need to let anyone else take over your body. Stay in your body. A lot of us would like to have someone else take over our body because we don't want to have responsibility for it. Get back into your own body and stay in your own body. We need another person. Ken's taken Hiroko's advice. So, good on you.
16: AJ, I'm just wondering about when you are beyond knowing that you're trying to escape your own body, it's into denial, meaning you don't even know that you're denying it because you're so afraid.
0: Yep.
16: And I wondered if, for example, these films would normally terrify me because I am frightened of the spirits, but they don't terrify me.
0: Mm-hmm.
16: So I was aware that there was tensing, but is that implicating that there is a greater fear than normal fear, if there's such a thing?
0: The goal of this isn't to terrify you. The goal of this is to help you go through an emotional fear experience and come out the other end of it. All right? So firstly, we need to look at what the goal of this is. It's not to actually terrify you into a state where you're now living in your fear constantly. It's actually to allow yourself to actually go through the fear and into the underlying grief.

0: And so some of the spirits with you are in angry grief as well, and they connect with that emotion inside of you. The key for you to remember all the time is stay connected with your body and yourself. And if that means you have to stop emotionally processing and go for a jog or go for a walk or do some exercise or do something else that reconnects you with your body, so you stay in your body when you're processing your emotion. It's pointless you getting out of your body to process an emotion, because firstly, you don't process the emotion, and then secondly, a spirit can use your body for whatever they want to use to process your emotion, to process their emotion. And they don't finish up processing theirs either, to be frank, because it's driven by an emotion within the both of you to avoid your own emotions. And so this is why it's so important to own your own stuff all the time. Own your own stuff. Nothing that's happening around you in your life, all the events, everything, is all happening because of our emotion. We need to own that and stay in that. Now, if you're worried about being able to tell the difference, the key is to deal with that fear firstly. So allow yourself to feel that maybe, you know, you are being overcloaked or whatever it is that's the feeling that you have. Talk to God about it. Remember yesterday I said one of the major ways in which you can deal with all of these fears is to talk to God about the truth of them, what you really feel all the time. Stay connected with God through these processes. If you stay connected with God, you will never get into a state where you're out of what people would call out of control, where you have to be committed or something like that. Does that make sense? It's only when you get away from that connection and away from the connection with yourself, that's when you're inviting these spirits to come in and other people around you even to come in. Now, you can feel those needy emotions in you. Many of you can feel them. Sometimes I get people coming up to me who don't want to give me a hug, they want to get a hug. Right? You need to look at your emotions about that. Can you see? There's something in there for you. Why do you want to get a hug from somebody? It's because of something going on within you. Of course, I'm happy to give you a hug. I don't need a hug from you, though. Does that make sense? So allow yourself to feel why you're needy like that, because it's those needy-based emotions that finish up connecting you, disconnecting you from your own self, and connecting you energetically and emotionally with everyone around you. And that's when you become heavily invested in their opinions, heavily invested in a spirit's emotion. And when that happens, that's the beginning of what you would call spirit obsession. Right? So many of you who are mediumistic, if you want to follow the divine love path, own your own emotions. Most of all, that's the most important thing for you to do. And stay connected with God before you begin anything. And as you're going through everything, stay connected with yourself and with God through the process. Then you'll find it a lot easier. Mary. We might just turn down those mics just for a sec. Mary doesn't know how to do that. It's not those. I just want to turn down these ones here because they're ringing a bit. That's the one there. Rightio, Mary. Fire away.
1: What's really confused me is that I was sexually abused by my neighbour when I was six. Yep. I have no memory of it, but my sister remembered it. But yep. I had dreams, had nightmares of being... of vampires coming and sexually molesting me.
0: Yeah.
1: What really confuses me is that I really believed in Jesus and God then, and I used to go to bed and cry and talk to God and so... And I was really emotional as a child, so mm-hmm. why didn't that help me?
0: You had some opposing emotions already in you from your parents' condition, and that's what caused you the damage, in fact. So what happened with all of childhood abuse, it's the parents' condition that attracts the abuse, not the child's condition.
1: But I used to go to bed every night just to be with God and talk to Jesus, and I think that's why I lost my faith.
0: Yes, many people who have been abused as a child have lost their faith in God, certainly. But also, bear in mind that false beliefs don't help you either.
1: But I really did feel Jesus and God.
0: I know. But understand that your parents' false beliefs don't help you. You see, what's happening is most of you are still not aware of how much, as a parent, you affect your child and how much you, as children, have been affected by your own parents.

0: condition. You see, it's the parent's condition that attracts everything to the child, including any abuse that occurs to the child, is attracted by the parent's condition. Parents' fears, parents' unhealed sexual fears and sexual responses and so forth. And there's a lot of other things about fear of protection, fear of children, and I could list like hundreds of different emotions that finish up combining in the parent's condition. And it's the parent's condition that protects the child. So if a child is unprotected, it is because of the parent's condition. Now in your case, Mary, you actually were protected as well. You had just not had the memories of it yet. But the times when you were unconscious of the experience were the times when you were in the state I mentioned earlier to, what was her name? Sorry?
1: Vedika.
0: To Vedika. Yep. Up the back. Remember I told that she was actually taken out of body and kept protected so she didn't have to experience the events? That actually also occurred to you. This is why other people can tell you about the events, but you can only remember perhaps even before or after or not even remember that at this point. So the truth is you were protected, but you need to actually work your way through the emotions that God doesn't love me, God didn't protect me. And you need to allow yourself to feel those emotions. Does that make sense?
2: So there's no chance when you're a child, because we had a big property and I was able to externalise my emotion down the beach when no one could hear me. I could scream and yell and cry. But there's no chance when you're living with parents that are so damaged.
0: It's very hard when you're living with parents that are damaged, because all they're doing is reinfecting the emotion you're releasing. So every day you release something, the parents the next day reinfect you with the same thing. Do you know what I mean? Like they treat you badly, they punish you, they maybe corporal punish you. And all those kind of things. So you release something one day and express the emotion, and the very next day they do exactly the same thing that made you sad the previous day. And so it's very, very difficult. And this is part of the multi-generational problems that we face on the planet. And this is why one generation has to make the change. Because if this generation, our generation, does not make the change, the next generation now is faced with the same issues and the same problems because of what's going on in terms of soul damage. So the issue always gets back to the fact that if the parents are completely owning their own emotions, then the child is fully protected in that place. But that is rarely, if ever, happening on the planet. And you can feel even in yourself at times when I say that, how much resistance there is inside of you to that truth. There is so much resistance inside of us as parents about owning the damage that we have done to our own children, right? To actually own it emotionally, own the causes of it, I mean. Not to take the blame in the sense of the effects. I'm saying own the cause. The cause of my sons have both had to work through huge amounts of emotions about their relationships with women. They both go down the track of choosing women who are princess-type women and then pleasing them as much as they possibly can to their own detriment. Who created that? I did. I created that. I need to own that. And the way I own that is not just by saying the words. The way I own that is I go back and feel my causal emotion as to why I did that inside of me. Does that make sense to everyone? Feel that emotion. Focus on that emotion inside of me. I can take responsibility for that emotion that's inside of me. Now, as I'm doing that, what's happening with my boys is that they are automatically now working their way through those emotions, because Dad has already done that in his own life and is already working through those emotions in his own life. And every change I make in that area affects them. So I need to own the fact that I created this with my own children. One generation has to do that. But all of us need to understand that we are not to blame for most of the emotional injuries inside of us. We are only responsible for the releasing of them.
3: Good.
0: Right? So I am not to blame for the emotional injuries inside of myself. I am only responsible for releasing them. Only I have control over who releases my own emotions. I am the only person who can release the emotions now that they've entered me. And this is one of the sad, sad results of mankind walking away from God. Because if we never walked away from God, we wouldn't even have these emotions in us to deal with. right? And you will see in a few generations' time, even in maybe one or two generations' time, the effects of people living in divine truth and what it has on their children. And you'll look back at this generation that we're living in now and say, wow, wasn't that a bad dream? Right? Look at this terrible place where we've been in and look at what was possible all that time. And yet we just didn't know because we just carried this multi-generational abuse, and away we went and carried it down generation, generation and generation. But what you state, Mary, is very true. As a child, it is very difficult to protect yourself against anything unless you're really connected with God. And even then, you're going to get generational abuse from your parents because they're going to keep doing the same thing until they change. And many of you feel that that is very unfair. And that's the emotion you need to release. Does that make sense? Let go of the fact that it's so unfair. Allow yourself to feel that. Yell at God, firstly, you might need to, about how unfair this system is. And then go into that emotion and release the emotion. You'll come out of it understanding the benefits of it and the truth of it, and also, in fact, the love in it, because there is actually love in everything that God has created, but only when you've dealt with that emotion. Yeah. If that makes sense to everyone. And microphone down. Yeah, thanks.
1: AJ, with the breathing, mm-hmm. with your fear diaphragmatically, what you were talking about before, mm-hmm. do you just need to do that and then you'll drop into something else? Is that all you need to do, just breathe?
0: A lot of the times that's all I've ever needed to do to get into my emotion, just to breathe. But you have to breathe fully into your diaphragm to make that happen. And that's why you're doing that really gets things going and open up inside of you. Now, after a while, you don't need to do that so much because you're so connected emotionally, you're like a child. So you imagine a child running around, trips over, starts crying straight away, doesn't it? It's not like looking around firstly to see whether anybody's there and then cries. Or, do you know what I mean? Like, because that would be a needy projection, you know? And then, or it's not like it falls over and cries and then looks around and somebody isn't there. And then they cry because they're scared of being seen to cry. That's another projection. Normally the child will just go and fall over, cry. That's what you'll be like in the end. You won't need to breathe to get in contact with it. You won't need to do all these other things to get in contact with it. But what we're doing, and this is something that's very important to understand, what you're doing is you're breaking through all of these walls and barriers that have been piled on you for years and years and years. These are multi-generational walls and barriers that have come down through the generations. If you look at it in the Paget messages, we called it in the Paget messages multi-generational sin or multi-generational missing the mark. The sins of the parents being visited upon the son, this is what that means. It doesn't mean that you have to pay for their faults in the sense of a physical effect way. What it means is their emotions inside of them, unhealed, got transmitted into you and now you're paying for their decision to not heal their own emotion, right? So let's make the decision to heal our own. But to do that, we're going to have to work through some of this injustice feeling that we have. Why do we have to do it? Why couldn't have they done it? You know, all those kind of emotions. Why did God make it this way? And all of those kind of things. Now, when you come through those emotions and out of them, you'll realise why God made it this way. And in fact, rather than me telling you, I'd love you to go through some of those realizations, because when you do, they're so powerful realizations that you start understanding God so much in the process of realizing why God made it the way she made it. Better let yourself just feel and experience the emotion.
4: I just wanted to add that I don't actually think breathing is the only thing you have to do.
0: No.
4: You have to be in a state of willingness to experience your emotion, then you can breathe into the emotion. But personally, for myself, getting to the point of willingness to experience all of my emotion
0: is the hardest thing.
4: It's the hardest thing, and I need to do a lot more than breathe.
0: Yeah.
4: Yeah.
0: You're looking so beautiful today. Sorry about that, but just had to say that. I just felt that. The thing that Mary brings up is a very important point, because remember yesterday I said that one of the biggest blockages is this feeling that we have that we're not going to be able to cope, right? That we won't be able to deal with these emotions. You see, that creates an unwillingness within us to deal with them. So I start talking about anger, I get a lot of the audience feeling, no, I don't want to deal with that emotion. That emotion's yucky, it's bad, it's, you know, how many times have we been drummed into us with the new age beliefs? You're in an angry state, you're not very developed, you know, and so it goes on. There's so much judgment. What about from the Bible? If you get angry, you sin. Right? There's actually a passage in the Bible that says you can be angry and not sin, believe it or not. But nobody quotes that one. It's always the other ones, you know. And so what we finish up doing is we read all this holy literature, if we could call it that, and then in the process we come up with all of these ideas of what it means to be a spiritual person, and then we realise, wow, I'm not really like that. So what I'll try to do is be like that in here. And that's not the divine path. The divine path is to be like that in here. And to be like that in here is going to mean and require of us a willingness to release emotion. It's going to require us not just a willingness, but remember what I've said humility is? A passionate desire to fully experience all of your own emotion. That's what you're going to need in the end on this path. And if you don't have a passionate desire to experience just one emotion, then that emotion will prevent you from progressing. Right? And when you think about it, that makes sense, doesn't it? That's our free will in action, isn't it? We have the free will to passionately avoid our emotion or passionately desire the emotion, don't we? We can choose either. All right, what I'd like to do is trigger a little bit more fear, though, if we can. Is that all right? What's the subject?
5: Oh, it's still fear.
0: Still fear?
5: Yeah. Oh, hello.
0: Go.
5: It's still fear, but it's a comment that you made towards the end of the movies.
0: Yep.
5: With the expulsion of, you know, the demonic
0: of
5: entities
0: spirits?
5: With spirits.
0: Yep,
5: yeah,
0: yep.
5: But a loving way, I guess. Like, I see them quite regularly,
0: mm-hmm.
5: you know. How do you do it? How do you sort of help somebody that has got someone with them and it's not very nice?
0: The reason why a spirit is with a person, and if the spirit isn't in a very nice condition, is because of the person's emotions. All right? Now, just earlier, do you mind me relating something, Liz, for you? Just earlier, Liz had an emotion in the break. You may have heard her screaming in the break. Liz had an emotion where she wanted to get away from her terror. As soon as she had that emotion, there was another spirit around her who also wants to get away from her terror, and she wants somebody else to share in her terror with her. And so what she did was she just overcloaked Liz. Right? And so Liz is there screaming, and I can feel it's not Liz screaming anymore. It's this spirit screaming. Right? So what attracted that was Liz's desire to get away from the full experience of her own emotion. Because she started getting terrified, she went out of body. Right? She didn't want to feel the terror herself. And as soon as you do that, you're inviting someone else to come in with you, right, in the process. You want it to actually happen, you see. Spirit attachment cannot occur without the person's emotional involvement. Now, I'm not saying their intellectual involvement, notice. I'm saying their emotional involvement. There's an emotional reason why that person is attached to you, right? The key is to help the person identify what the emotional reason is inside of themselves, right? So all I did there was just held Liz on the ground for a little bit, if anybody saw that, and I just talked in her ear saying, Liz, come back here. Liz, come back here. Liz, come back here. Until after a few times I said that, Liz came back. Right? She stopped screaming. And then I said, Liz, you need to stay with me now. Stay here now. Stay in your body. Stay in your body. Right? She stayed in her body. And then when she got out of that process, I sat her up. We sat up and we talked about why the spirit did that with her. And that's what we need to do with all of these people who are having trouble with spirit connections. So if you're having trouble with a spirit connection, it's because of something going on inside of yourself that's attracting this connection. Does that make sense?
6: Yeah.
0: And the way you can help the person is focus on the emotion that caused that attraction. And that emotion will be very, very different for every person. Mm. But focus on the emotion that causes the attraction. Yeah?
6: Thank you.
0: We come down the front again.
7: I don't really understand what happens when you go out of body, though. Like, do you have control over your body? Or?
0: Well, the thing is, the truth is you always have control over your body. When you go out of body or away from your body, what you're trying to do is relinquish control. You want to get away from how you feel, you see. And when you try to distance yourself from how you're really feeling, that is when you're opening yourself up to someone else coming in and influencing you. And by the way, that someone else might be a person on earth as well as a person in the spirit world, and any one of them can influence you. It's while you're not connected with yourself that other people can influence you. The truth is, not a single person on this planet can manipulate you or control you unless you have an emotion that allows it. So you need to look at the emotion that allows it.
7: Because when you were just talking before, that made me think of times when I have been processing, and just like before when I left, you know, I was lying on the ground, and then sometimes I feel like I'm so in the emotion that it's sort of like I'm not aware of what's happening with my body. Is that sort of what it's like, or...?
0: When you're fully in the emotion itself, you will often... Like, you will feel the emotion completely, and that's what I mean by staying inside of yourself. It's when you feel a distance between what's going on outside of yourself and... So Liz was feeling a bit of distance between this physical expression, what was going on, and actually her own feelings, right? There was a bit of distance happening between there, which is a good indication as well. But if you're sensitive emotionally to other people's emotion, you will feel when a person's separating from themselves and not staying in the emotion itself. You will also feel when the person is going into anger but using tears as a method to do that. Like, because there's plenty of times when we do what I would classify as angry crying, which is actually not getting at a causal emotion at all. And so what we need to do is a look at the issues of why. Remember, it's our blockages to emotion that cause us to step away. In your case, because you're doing pretty good with your emotions, what's happening is you're staying in your emotional experience. You're fully experiencing your emotional experience. In that place, you're not necessarily conscious of your body or not conscious of your body, because you're fully in the emotional experience itself. And that's a different place than what I'm trying to describe with regard to a spirit.
7: Yeah, that's good. All right, yeah? Thank you.
0: If we go up the back there, is there a mic going? Oh, sorry, there's a mic here, sorry.
6: I just wanted you to clarify what you said earlier on about in the next month to 6 weeks doing fears. If we don't do our fears, or if we don't want to, that some unfortunate things or bad things will come into our life. I just didn't quite...
0: Well, I hope I didn't say it like that. That's not what I meant.
6: It's not yours.
0: What I meant was that if you lived in your fears, like, I'm not suggesting for the next 6 weeks you live in your fears, because if you live in your fears, you will certainly attract negative events into your life during the next 6 weeks if that's what you choose to do. What I'm suggesting is, instead of living in your fears, I'm saying experience emotionally the fear and release it from you. And that doesn't need to have to be a long period of time. In fact, with one of these fears, you might work them through it in an hour or 2 hours if you fully commit to feeling the fear itself, right? The problem is, most of the time we don't fully commit to feeling the fear, and instead we live in it. And certainly the danger of living in your fears is you start attracting what those fears are quite rapidly. And this is why a lot of New Age beliefs have, don't you ever think about what you're afraid of. You think about all these positive things instead, right? That's why those New Age, that's how they came about. Because people often, when they start connecting with their fears, don't experience them and release them. What they do instead is they live in them, which causes more of that attraction. And so I'm just providing you a warning. If you don't decide to fully experience your fears, if you want to deal with your fears and you decide to fully experience your fears, everything's going to be fine. But if you want to deal with your fears, you think, and then you live in the actual fear itself without releasing it, you're not going to be fine. That's what I'm saying to you. So it's just a warning to you. That's the law of attraction at work, if you like.
6: Thank you.
0: Does that make sense? There's no threat involved here of, you don't do it, then you're going to be in trouble. None of that. It's up to you. Yeah, it's up to you what you choose to do.
1: I just had a very large response to the first movie.
0: Yep.
8: the lady in that looked very much like my sister who died of cancer.
0: Right.
8: And I've always had a feeling perhaps that there was what I would have called a possession in those days.
0: Yeah.
8: And I'm not just sure. I know the end result is I've got to clear my emotions around it anyway, but just a huge reaction that I've had of not... I tried to speak to Mary and I couldn't speak at all. I get very terrified when that sort of thing comes up to speak. And I seem to tie a lot of things together with... I had polio and that seemed to be a... I can't remember anything for 12 months at that point. And it feels like suddenly today that things seem to have sort of... seem to be connected.
0: Yeah.
8: And I don't know whether I've got a big imagination or whether there's actually... And I guess I would like to make some sense of that if I can. I'm very...
0: What's going on is that, yes, many of the diseases that have occurred in almost every person's family, not just your own, are due to different spirit obsessions going on. What happens is the spirit has a certain group of emotions when they pass. Often the spirit might pass with the disease itself, like cancer some other disease. And then what happens is that spirit then connects to a familial figure, so a family figure on earth. Usually it might be a granddaughter or a grandson or, you know, some kind of relation, someone who they actually like, you know, in terms of their personality. And what happens in that connection is they start impressing, just like a parent would impress, their damaged emotions upon that child. And the problem is that creates, and often the person in the spirit world is still not very progressed, and they often feel the same disease is still within them even in the spirit world, right? And that impression gets impressed upon the child as well. And this is the cause of a lot of diseases, particularly in children. And polio is certainly one of those diseases that, and I don't know if you'd really call it a disease, but it's one of those illnesses that actually are caused by a lot of spirit interaction, along with many other childhood cancers, child-onset diabetes, and lots of other different emotions. So a lot of us have different diseases, but notice I have a habit of calling them emotions because they are all driven emotionally. So yes, in the next month I'm up at Mackay and giving a talk up there. The 2 days I'm talking up there are about spirit attractions to people on earth and then the damage that does to people on earth and spirits in the spirit world. And you'll find that there's huge amounts of damage that is done through these attractions, these attractions that are still happening between the spirit world and here on earth. And when you talk to many mediums, you find the level of those attractions, because many of the mediums have often had to deal with those particular illnesses, and they get told through their spirit friends that, oh, this is actually about an attraction to a certain spirit.
8: Can I just ask the difference, because I saw many similar behaviours with my sister to what the Amelia, and also dreams where I was made to eat spiders and all sorts of things, I guess, beyond the disease as such, beyond just the sickness. It felt like very much a mental sickness.
0: Yes, most of the spirits who are in this condition are in very poor condition. They are full of unhealed emotions. Many of them are in what you would classify on earth here as a psychotic sort of a state, even in the spirit world, in the darker areas of the spirit world. And then when they connect to a person through the emotional connection, then you see huge connections. Mary's just reading a book at the moment, which I've suggested quite a number of times for people to read. It's called 30 Years Among the Dead by Dr. Carl Wicklund. I want to know about spirit possession and spirit obsession and how much it actually influences almost all illnesses and diseases there are on earth, that is an excellent book to read. It's about a doctor who was in the 20s and 30s who worked with his wife, who was a very good trance medium. And what he did was he documented time after time after time after time all these different illnesses that he cured by actually dealing with spirit obsession. And it's a very, very well-written book with lots of case studies of each situation in it, and it's really worth the read. It's on the CD, and it's also downloadable on the Divine Truth website.
9: And if people can't find it, I could email it to you.
0: And Peter's happy to email it to you if you can't find it as well. I've left a copy with him. So, Right, let's get on to the next subject, shall we? A lot of you have been asking me about this subject of earth changes, and you think what I'm going to do is give you all of these heads up about earth changes, don't you? Yeah. I'm not going to give you any heads up about earth changes. What I'm going to do is help you address some of your fears about earth changes. And that's a different thing altogether, right? All right. Now, what we're going to do is just perhaps read a few little things that we've got printed out. On this little session, we'll do a little bit of channeling about earth changes, if we can manage that. And we'll also talk to you about some of the earth changes, and then we'll show you some movie about it. All right? Now, to me, in my mind, the best movie about this subject is going to be 2012, which is coming out, I think, November the 13th. So my suggestion is go and have a see of it. I'm one of their greatest advertising fans, I think. It's a good movie, and that, as far as I can see. And many of the events portrayed in it are actually going to be quite realistic in the future. So it's a lot of channeled or semi-channeled material that's been presented in book form and then written for a movie. And of course there's some embellishments and so forth. Now this is one of Mary's most unsavoury subjects, I suppose you'd call it, so she doesn't want to be involved in this. One of the reasons why is because in the past, every time... I've got something on my teeth now. Every time I've spoken about earth changes with groups of people, it's greatly polarised people's emotions. And often afterwards, what's happened is I've had lots of people very angry with me. And of course, when you get angry with me, I can feel those projections. So I've had to work my way through those kind of things. And Mary's very frightened of people getting angry with me, because last time that happened, not very nice things happened to me, and therefore not very good things happened to her life either. So that's one of the issues that Mary's having to work through about this subject. I feel quite good about dealing with this subject with everyone, but I want to talk about a few emotions about this subject that you have. I'd like to firstly talk about the ostrich emotion. Is that, how do you spell that? Is that right, ostrich? Something like that. Yeah, you know the emotion that's bury your head in the sand and hope it all goes away type emotion. Now, many people in the past have got quite angry and upset with me about this subject, and then they've done that. Now, you're totally able to do anything you want, of course, right? That's your emotions, and you're having your free will. That's your experience, so you're allowed to choose to bury your head in the sand if that's what you want. I'm going to keep talking about it, right? Because earth changes are coming. Now, as to when they come, well, obviously that will depend on a lot of factors. Some of it is soul condition factors, and some of it is actually physical factors that are to do with alignment of with the sun and the earth in the galaxy, and quite a number of other issues. Now, you can read about all of them on the internet, so I'm not really interested in talking about all of them. That don't interest me very much at all. All that interests me is you helping you with your soul condition about this issue. Does that make sense? Because, to be frank with you, I would love for the majority of you to survive it. The reason why I'd love for that is because the earth is going to need people who are in better soul condition, who are able to show others how to live in harmony with the earth in the future. And if we all finish up passing, we'll have to all start again. So all of you people here who are all living on the coast and doing your thing and feeling like you want to bury your head in the sand about the whole issue, that's up to you. I think I would prefer that you want to live alongside of us in dealing with the future events myself. That's what I would prefer to see. What you do is totally up to you. Now, all of that sounds like a lot of people said, oh, now AJ is just being manipulative and whatever else. No, I'm not. I just don't want to have to do the same work again. Like, honestly, like, and can you imagine the environment? Like, instead of having this beautiful, pristine hall to do it in, we'd have to do it out in the sticks somewhere where there's probably for some time not being any power generation, and we'll have to get together a heap of solar panels or whatever else just to get an amplifier to speak to a group of people. And, like, can you think of all the, you know, it's a lot easier, isn't it, to deal with this issue now than it is later? And to be frank with you, it's a lot easier for you now to deal with this issue right now than it is going to be later as well. Well, can you imagine? Earth change events occur. Let's just put a bit of a scenario to you. By the way, I'm not going to talk about specifics so much, but I'm going to give you some details of what may occur here, for example. You imagine for a moment here that firstly there's an earthquake around 9 on the Richter scale, which is a massive, massive earthquake. Imagine that, all the way along this coast. Right? So you've got all these earthquake events happening. And then, out in the sea, in the Pacific, a landmass rises very, very rapidly. Right? Very rapidly. It's 5,000 feet, or what, 2,000 metres or so, under the sea, and it comes up overnight. Right? And then you've got all this water displacement. Huge amounts of water. So you've just had an earthquake. There's no power. Right? There's no pumped water coming to you. And now you're also going to have to handle a water event hitting the coast where the water is maybe 100 to 200 metres high. Right? So it's not your average little wave. It's something pretty big. Now, can you imagine the devastation of that? Just that, those two events only. And by the way, that's not the only potential of what may occur in this region. But just those two events only. What would happen to us as a group of people? This whole coast, if you think about the whole coast, you're not going to see much of it left, perhaps, for, except for Buttern, maybe, because we're on a high hill here, right? And then, of course, a bit more inland. And instead of having the Sunshine Coast, we'd have to call it the Mullaney Coast or something like that. Right? These are kind of things that may happen. So when I say may happen, there is a high potential of likelihood of these things happening. This is getting channeled from many different sources. You're not hearing this from me. There's all sorts of spirits channeling through all sorts of different people that these events are going to occur. There's even some spirits channeling that Australia won't even exist anymore, because they say that there'll be a 2 kilometre high wave that hits Australia, which of course would wipe out pretty much all of Australia. Now, I don't personally believe that, but when I present this material, when you get a printout of this material downloaded from that, I'm going to put some of these quotes in the material from other people, so that you can start having some of this fear that you're trying to deny and get away from. So the ostrich emotion is a very big emotion in us, you know. What we do is we hope that something's not going to happen. Of course, it may not happen, and that's what connects with our hope that it's not going to happen, and then we don't do anything about it happening, or the potential of it happening. All of you, or most of you, have the ability to work through different emotions on this subject. All of you also have the ability to survive any coming events just by changing your soul condition. But some of you also have the emotion that I'm going to put it all off, my changes to my life, I'm going to put it all off to the last minute. You know, like, I'm sure AJ's going to let us know a week in advance type of thing, right? And it's not going to work like that, you know. There's going to be a series of events that occur over a long period of time. When I say a long period, maybe even 2 or 3 years of time. A series of events. And you know, at the beginning of those events, we might be having a chat, but do you think there's going to be Earth satellite stations for us to continue having those chats? And do you think I'm going to have the fuel to get to the coast anymore? Probably not. Do you know what I mean? And unless I can teleport, there's no other way probably to get here easily. So we can't have those discussions after that point. So you won't know unless you keep yourself informed and you develop your own relationship with God and your own relationship with your spirit friends, then you'll know. So can you see there's a lot of things involved in this particular subject? My feelings are, if you want to bury your head in the sand, you're totally able to. I am not, this is not a fear discussion for me. Now, while I recognise that for many of you it might be a fear discussion, to be frank with you, that's your problem. Right? In the sense that it's your fear. And you need to let yourself work through that fear. And I'm not trying to scare you here. I'm not trying to scare you here. What I'm trying to do is ask you some questions about love of yourself. Now, how is love of yourself involved in an earth change discussion? Well, isn't it quite obvious, really? If I loved myself and I knew from all these different sources that there's going to be some earth-based events that are going to affect my life, and I have a roundabout time frame that they're going to happen any time between now and, you know, maybe 2016 or something, over the next, say, let's say 5, 6, 7, 8 years or whatever, and I know they're going to occur then, if I loved myself, wouldn't I just make preparations for that? That's not a fear-based discussion, isn't it? That is a love-based discussion. And if I loved other people, would I rely on them to make the preparations for me? Of course I wouldn't, would I? So, you know, it's lovely that ones like Peter and where is Graham and who are the others who have paid for the property out at
9: Brad
0: and some of the others who have paid for the sanctuary. It's lovely they've done that, and it's also lovely that they've said to you that you can go out there any time you want. That's lovely too. But at the end of the day, if I don't provide for myself, am I being loving to Peter and to Graham and Jen and Brad and these other ones who have paid for that property? Does that make sense? Am I being loving to them? If I'm expecting them to be the people that do everything and I do nothing, but then I expect at the end of the day, if I want somewhere to run to, I go there. Now, that doesn't seem very fair to me, does it? Does it seem fair to you? Like, does it seem loving to you?
9: That's the way it is at the moment.
0: So we need to look at that, right? We need to look at our own emotions in that. Now, also we need to look at our law of attraction. There's been some things suggested about being able to do, like I've heard back from some people that some people seem to think that I know everything. What? When have I said to you I ever know everything? When have I said that? Haven't I said there's only one being in the universe that knows everything? Who's that? And if you connect with God, then you'll get to know eventually. The more you connect with God, the more you'll get to know. Right? Isn't that right? All right, so you relying on me to know more than you know is ludicrous. Whether I do or not know more than you know, it's still ludicrous to rely on me with it. Can you see that? So stop relying on me with these things. Stop relying on other people to do things for you. And start preparing for what you personally believe is going to occur. Now, if you don't personally believe it's going to occur, then don't prepare. You don't have to. I'm not going to stop you coming from groups anymore to learn about divine truth just because you never prepared for earth change events. Do you know what I mean? Like, it's not an important issue to me. I want to survive them because I want to stay here and teach some more. That's my desire. What's yours? Is yours the same desire? Or some of you I know don't have the desire. Some of you have the desire to pass. I've heard you say it. I've heard you say, if I've got to go and change my life that much, I'd rather pass. I've heard some of you say that. Now that sounds a bit suicidal to me, but anyway, that seems to be an unloving emotion, don't you think? And some of you have said, also, I don't want to do it until right near when I have to. Well, you know, while that sounds all logical, it doesn't seem like a very loving thing to other people or to yourself. Like, to run around at the last minute in a panic?
9: What if you get it wrong?
0: You have to use a mic, Pete. And, yeah, what if you get it wrong? What if you get the timing wrong? Or whatever. And then I've heard a lot of people say, oh, it doesn't really matter to me much, this issue. And I'm going, what? How can it not matter to you? Don't you want to teach others divine truth that you're learning? Like, we've talked about so much, all of the different opportunities we're going to have here on the earth compared to being in the spirit world of learning more divine truth, right? And also teaching and helping others. Like, what about all these spirits who are in dark places? Do you think there's going to be less of them after this event? No, you know, what if, like, some spirits have estimated up to 54% of the earth's population is going to pass, Right? That's been some of the spirit's estimations. Now, by the way, there's survivalists who are receiving other spirits' information who say 95% of the Earth's population is going to pass. Now, I don't agree with that, but that's what they say. But let's say we go for conservative estimates from spirits that different spirits have given, 54%. That's one heck of a lot of people. That's 3.5 billion people who are passing in their current condition without a knowledge of divine truth, without a knowledge of divine love, many of them on natural love paths, firmly ingrained in natural love paths. Like, how much help are they going to need? Lots of help. Now, you imagine the spirit world's been preparing for this for years, right? And there are a lot of preparations that have gone on in the spirit world for the passing of these amounts of people. But there is so much we can do, particularly if we develop ourselves emotionally. And there's so much we can do in leading, in also becoming a person who leads other people into this new place. And that's not going to be a position of power, by the way. That's going to be a place of service. So if we're not learning to serve others now, then, and we want to boss others around or be powerful about others and manipulate others, then obviously we're not going to have the right attitude either. There's so many emotions in this that we need to work our way through. Right? So let's start working our way through them. Now, what I've been doing is just collecting little bits and pieces of different people's channelings about this issue. And James did some channeling over the last few days that I'd just like to read for a moment. I'll just read some snippets of it for you. The feelings of fear are the ones that demand your attention at this time. These have been dominating your functioning for some time and are arising for attention. Many things have happened which have triggered your fears. The coming earth changes are causing fear in you, although you feel that they are not bothering you as much as they are. You have felt within you an urge to move away from the city for many years and have done nothing about this, and now fear that you have lost valuable time. You also now fear that you don't have the money to allow you to move in the way that you desire. Feel these fears and allow them to pass through you, as while they persist, they will drive your behaviour. Earth changes will occur and have the potential to be very severe indeed. Many people will pass over and the face of the earth will change considerably. Because these changes can be so massive, people are resisting acknowledging that this is a reality for them. Many feel that they don't want change of this magnitude and resist even the thought of it. If you ignore something, then it will go away. As you have said amongst yourselves, the best one person can do is deal with their own feelings and persist in the divine love pathway. You must pay heed to your own desires, as there is error persisting with you in your present state of living, that if that is not what you truly desire. I just want to comment about that. Many of you have had for many years a knowing within yourself that there is this earth change stuff happening, coming up, haven't you? What have you done about it personally? Now, some of you, 25 years ago, moved up to the hills, and then 20 years later you thought, hasn't come yet, let's move that down to the beach, you know, like. And so some of you have even done that, right? But you're not actually listening to your own hearts, right, on this subject. Now, many of you have known for many years in the sleep state, in your sleep state, obviously you leave your body and you're in the spirit world in your sleep state, and many of you have known for many years that these things are happening and even the intensity of what's going to occur. And yet, we choose often to still live our life the same way as we've always lived it. Now, does that make much sense to you, if you look on that? I'm not talking about my desires here. I'm saying I can feel in you your desire to listen to these things, right? You have had a desire. Before you met me, many of you knew about this earth change stuff, right? I had nothing to do with that. You knew this before you even met me. Some of you muscle tested it. Some of you had mediumship with it. Some of you did all sorts of things, but you found out, and even through your own feelings, found out things. Is that not correct? Right. So why are you doing something about it? There's got to be an emotion. Can you see that? What's the emotion? We've got to face those emotions. What is the emotion stopping me from acting upon my own desire? Right? So what's the emotion? What kind of emotion? One emotion might be this one. The changes are going to be so big that I don't know if I want to live after them. That could be one of the emotions, couldn't it? That we need to face. Another emotion could be, the changes are going to be so big that I'm going to be uncomfortable. Well, yes, of course you're going to be uncomfortable if you don't make any preparations. Like, do you think you're going to have a dunny to sit on if you don't make a dunny to sit on for the earth change events, right? Of course not. So you're going to be uncomfortable and you're going to have to squat if that's what happens and you survive, right? And don't you come going to my house hoping to use my toilet. I'll say I told you, you remember back, what's the date today? 25th of October 2009, remember I told you to make a dunny for yourself. Right? Use your own dunny, right? Now, that's the thing we need to bear in mind, is that all of us have this self-responsibility. Now, many of you don't believe that earth changes are occurring. Fine. You don't have to believe them. You don't even have to believe them to continue coming. That's fine too. Like, I don't expect you to believe them or not believe them. That's up to you. But many of you do believe them. And yet you're not doing anything about them. Now then, but there's got to be an emotion in that for you. What's the emotions in that for you? Jen, could you just pass the mic to Jen? Thank you.
10: You've only got to watch the general news, or right in our backyard, there was recently a dust storm that came from down South Australia in up into Brisbane. Now, on that day, I drove to Brisbane thinking that I would be fine, and I'm convinced about earth changes, but I thought I would be fine getting to my son's house at Stafford. The amount of chaos that was on the road on that particular day...
0: Just from a dust storm.
10: ..was astronomical.
0: Yeah.
10: And I thought I had time.
0: Yeah.
10: I thought I had enough petrol.
0: Yeah.
10: I thought I was going to be okay until I got into the middle of the chaos.
0: Yeah.
10: That, and you've only got to look at the news in the last little while, the amount of tsunamis in our general region that have been listed. What's that website, Graham?
0: Doesn't matter, Jen.
10: That shows that the earth changes are actually upon us.
0: And are already happening, yes.
10: Yes, that it's... So even if you don't do things emotionally, and I'm not suggesting you don't, you just have to look at what's happening in the news to know.
0: Yeah. Can I just talk about this, though? If you choose to do physical things to address this issue and not deal with your emotions, do you know it's not going to hardly make any difference to your law of attraction? So you could choose to actually not deal with any emotions about this, but then go and get a whole supply of food. Like I read on the website recently, I was watching these websites and some of them interest me a lot and some amuse me quite a lot, but there's this one Australian survivalist website where you can't mention who you are and you can't say your own name, and they have all these silence rules. But they were talking on this website about the guns that they're storing and all these different things that they're doing, building bunkers and all. These are serious people. Like, aren't they serious? They're building bunkers and they're doing all sorts of things. Many of the Ramtha followers, the people who think they're following Ramtha, which is probably the better way to say it, that many of them have been doing this for many years, building these places, right? And quite often I look at all of that and I go, well, if you can't change your soul condition, the law of attraction isn't going to work very well for you in those situations even then. So my suggestion instead is to do a combination of things. Deal with the soul condition reasons, firstly, why you haven't acted up till now. So what's going on inside of you? If you haven't acted up to now, why haven't you? what's going on inside of you emotionally. If you have believed that earth changes are going to occur, why are you still putting off doing something about it? And sometimes I hear people say, oh, but it's nice and comfy down the coast here. We're right by the beach. It's lovely to walk along the beach. Yeah, I know. Myself and Mary enjoy that every time we come here. That's very true. But why haven't you prepared something else? You know? And also, you've got to start thinking and feeling about what's going on for you emotionally in this interaction with these events. Because emotionally, there's a lot going on here. A lot of you are so afraid of what's coming that you don't want to act about and do something about it. And some of you are so afraid that you're even considering, at the soul level, you're considering that it's better to pass than stick around. Right? And I can assure you it's not going to be better to pass than stick around. It also is going to be more fun if you stick around. Because there's a lot to do here on earth, and it'll be great to be a part of that process, right? It's just going to be so much fun. So we can enjoy... I'm serious, right? And it's just going to be so much fun to stick around and see what's going on, and see the world change in one generation, right? Isn't that going to be so awesome? It's just like, do you think we're going to be worried about, you know, the law that we broke yesterday? You know, I'm not talking about God's laws. I'm talking about, you know... Well, no, I was thinking more about you're not allowed to build that little teepee on that block of land because of all of these rules, right? Do you think they're going to worry about that after the... Of course not, right? They're going to be wanting to build houses galore because a lot of people are not going to have any place to live, right? And then we're going to have to live more in harmony with the environment because a lot of the environment's been destroyed, right? So that's going to be a great impetus to actually learn about, you know, proper culture, you know, in terms of growing food and vegetables and living more in harmony with the environment. So when you have an opportunity to go to a course about living in harmony with the environment, what do you stay home for? Oh, you know, AJ said I shouldn't go to that course, so I never said that, you know. Why would I suggest that? There's been people offering their services to you to show you how to do things like permaculture and other things like that, right? Take them up. It doesn't matter where they're from. You might be able to talk to them about the Divine Love Path. They talk to you about what they feel. It doesn't really matter what the outcome is, but you'll learn something in the process of how to look after yourself. Why would you put that off? Do you see what I'm saying? Often we're putting all of these things off because we're just quite afraid. And that's the issue we face.
1: How do you know if you are driven by fear or not? In wanting to shift.
0: In wanting to shift.
1: Move.
0: Move to another location, you mean? Well, one of the main things you realise after you start progressing a lot is that you start realising that when you have a desire, things happen really smoothly, right? When you have a fear, things happen in a very haphazard and unfulfilling way. So notice what your law of attraction is. So if you have a pure desire, you'll find the right property you want, you'll find all the different things, everything starts fitting in together, things work together really easily for you, it all fits together. But if you're finding that actually your law of attraction is you're getting a block here and you're not allowed to move there and something happens there and you can't do this here, then probably you're acting out of fear and you need to just let those fears trigger you, let those events trigger you. So let the law of attraction show you which mode you're in. When you're in desire, things will definitely usually occur. Now, when I'm in desire, I focus firstly on my emotion. Right? I don't focus firstly on selling the house. I don't focus firstly on going and getting a larder full of rice or something like that, right? I focus firstly on dealing with the emotion. And when I work through the emotion, then I'll feel what's the best thing to do. And I won't run around in a panic doing it. I won't say, oh, we're going to get an earth change. You know, AJ talked about earth change. This is terrible, terrible. You don't know where you go. It's not like that, right? And you need to start trusting yourself and your law of attraction with this. Not me. Trust you. Trust how you're feeling on this subject. What do you feel? Now, I am suggesting to you, if you feel you'd rather pass than stick around, then that is a suicidal emotion. And that's not loving to yourself. And do you think when you pass, how good your condition is going to be when you pass, do you think, with that emotion? It's not going to be as good as if you dealt with that emotion, is it? If you deal with that emotion, then you love yourself more. Many of you have an emotion too that, when it happens, I'm sure I'm going to be in the right place at the right time. Well, that might be totally true. But nothing else is going to be in the place with you. Right? Is it? Like, do you think that you're going to have a house in the place with you and a place to grow some plants?

0: despair, with even greater displacement from God, with grave doubts that God could ever have done such a thing. Many will perceive it as great punishment. How many Christians are you going to view it as that, do you think? Great punishment. And they'll seek to take revenge on the ones they think that God is punishing. This will usually be anyone but themselves, of course. Don't ignore these thoughts and pay heed to the feelings that they engender. These possibilities are leading many people to want to hide away as far as they can from large population areas. The law of attraction will operate as before, during and after the earth changes, as it always has and always will. Therefore, the focus is now and forevermore on what you do within yourselves. You will always draw events to yourself by your soul condition. So this is what you must deal with first. The vital first step is to acknowledge that you do have a soul, and then that this soul is limited by many factors. Those steps you have taken and the consequent steps are those of prayer and dealing with the feelings. Now, James also asked what extent would Australia be affected by the changes. The answer the Spirit gave, which by the way was Stephen from the Bible. You remember Stephen, who was called the first martyr, for those of you who have background. Every continent will be affected, and Australia will be less so than that of any other. Even though you hear and read of the possible changes, you really have no concept of the magnitude of the changes or of their impact on humanity. Changes like this have occurred before, but there has never been the numbers of people living in vulnerable locations. The sinking of Atlantis is possibly the largest event of this type that is acknowledged in your histories. There's a lot of fear in you guys at the moment. From what you know of the law of attraction, now it is not hard to see that such changes are inevitable. Humanity as a whole has created an environment which cannot be sustained. The changes will simply be the working out of God's laws and have no element of punishment in them. Passing over or losing accumulated possessions are not punishments. God's truth goes much deeper than any of those things. As long as you live, God provides all that you need for peace and happiness, both on earth and in the spirit world. On earth, it's harder to see this, as you've all been led astray by those who would have power, and this has been going on for a very long time. Humanity has become addicted to having everything happen as it desires, rather than recognizing that everything happens as God desires. And God's desires incorporate the best interests of everyone and everything. The most essential aspect of earth changes is the return of humanity to a normal, healthy relationship with God. This relationship will be different from what most now consider to be such a relationship to be. The divine truth will become the norm, and the false will be set aside. And this will happen faster than you consider possible. There is so much change going on in humanity, and most of this is invisible other than to those with eyes who can see it and the awareness to feel it. Accept this without understanding, as it is beyond your present capacity to understand. The concept that the changes will happen dramatically beginning on a certain day is incorrect. The day spoken of is somewhat an arbitrary date marking a cyclical turning point. That's 2012, right? Changes are happening all the time, and towards and beyond the date considered, there will be an increase of changes of many sorts which will be largely considered undesirable. They will not necessarily build to a crescendo, but will increase and then taper off as the precipitating causes, which by the way are both soul condition and environmental event related. This is not unlike the working with and releasing of your own emotions. You will all require an openness to change, as change will occur and you'll need to adapt to those changes. All right. There's some more that there in James, and James might like to post that if he wishes to. Sorry? It's up to James. It's James's free will.
1: Can we acknowledge James for that?
0: Yeah, so that was from James. And it actually wasn't from James, was it, James? It actually wasn't from you, was it? It was from Stephen. Through James.

0: occurs. And so James provided the mechanism by which that could occur. One thing that you need as a medium to understand is that all you're doing is providing the mechanism through which this can occur. Our spirit friends are the ones with the knowledge. They want to give you lots of knowledge, right? But at the moment, so many of us are in terrible fear states that if they gave you a little bit of the knowledge, you'd just go into a panic, and that's not what they want to do either. They don't want to trigger more panic in you. They don't want you to live in your fear or bury your head like an ostrich. What they want you to do is more than that. So that was the ostrich emotion we covered. There's this other emotion that I'll die anyway, right? And sometimes in there is the word, I want to die anyway. Now, honestly, many of us have these emotions of wanting to die at different times in our life. The key is to acknowledge them and to work our way through them. You don't need to pass. Passing is not going to necessarily be the benefit that you think it's going to be even when you pass. The key is to work, if you learn to work through your emotions, then everything will work out fine whether you pass or not. But why wouldn't you want to stick around if it's going to be so much fun? Why wouldn't you want to? You see, it's only because we're so afraid of the change that, and afraid of how much discomfort we may experience or afraid of what might happen that we start getting upset and we start feeling like, oh, what's the point then? We might as well change. Dennis? Is there something back there?
1: Hey, Joe, I'm pretty sure you once said that the collective fear will actually make the changes worse.
0: Yes, yeah. The more fear we are in, rather than experiencing and releasing, then the worse things get. Well, you think about it. Have you ever been to in an auditorium like this where there's 300 or 400 people and there's a fire alarm? Like, have you ever been in a situation like that where there's an actual fire? Now, I know some may have experienced that, but it's so different. All of a sudden, what happens is nobody thinks logically. Not a single person thinks logically at all. Everyone goes into their fear trigger. Everyone. And there's mayhem. Mayhem. This is what it's going to be like to a degree afterwards, because most people haven't dealt with their fears. But you'll be walking calmly through it because you've dealt with all of your fears. And for you, there's no mayhem. Is there, if you've dealt with the fears of it all? But if you haven't dealt with the fears, for you there's just going to be as much mayhem as everyone else.
1: Yeah, and also in R.J. Lee's Ulysses, there was a statement in there that said that there was going to be an invasion of the Earth. Is that referring to you and the 14?
0: And there has been many spirit predictions of large amounts of what they would call, and you even see it called like aliens invading the Earth. Remember that every time you see these channelings are all relating to spirits. And yes, there are going to be spirits in the future who will be able to connect directly with us here on Earth. And they'll materialise and you'll know them to be a spirit. Up till now what's been happening a lot is that a spirit might materialise as a person, but you just think they're a normal person, right? And so you don't notice it. But in the future, we'll be able to have face-to-face conversations with many of our spirit friends that you're already having face-to-face conversations with, by the way, when you're in your sleep state, right? So you have face-to-face conversations with them now in your awake state. That will all be able to happen after these events occur. Beforehand, can you imagine what it would do if that all started happening? Like, most people wouldn't be dealing with their lack of faith and other issues. They wouldn't be connecting with God. They'd be connecting with spirits. They'd think these people are a super race or something like that. And some of them would try to experiment on them and all sorts of things would be happening, right? And obviously the Earth has to change in its condition before a better way of communicating with our spirit friends can occur. And yes, there are a lot of predictions that have come based around the fact that there will be 14 returning to Earth. But to be frank with you, like, we're only here for the same reason you're here. What's that? Because we love you, right? And you're here because you love somebody too, isn't that right? And if you develop your love, what will happen is all of us will be able to teach what we want to teach to have the changes occur. And all we're hoping to be able to achieve ourselves, and particularly myself at the moment, is to be able to help you on that process, that's all. There's nothing special in that. Right? But I want to move a bit forward through this, because what you're okay with doing a bit of channeling on the subject, Monica? We'll see how we go. Okay. So Monica's going to risk doing some channeling again in front of you on this subject of earth changes. I'll just grab a mic for you. Oh, it's going to be terrible. You know it's going to be terrible. Is this one working?
2: That's working?
0: Yeah. It's going to be terrible.
3: Well, no, it's because it's so fearful. But again, I think it's a good example to show people.
0: Yeah. Now, one thing I need to say is Monica is fearful about this subject. Okay? So that's something to bear in mind. Every time she gets afraid from it, she doesn't want to speak about the subject. And the last time she did a bit of channeling with us privately about the subject, Ramtha was doing some chatting through her about the subject, and it's probably Ramtha, I feel, who wants to chat again. Monica wouldn't say some of the things he wanted to say, right? Because she felt scared of saying them. So you've got to bear that in mind in this channeling. So this is a live channeling, and Monica's again doing it, just like she was yesterday, to help her through some of her own fears. So that's awesome, my sister.
3: Okay, thank you. I think it's worth knowing as well, I'll be really honest, if I feel I'm slipping out of it, I'll always... Well, so, I mean, AJ knows, but I think it's a really beneficial exercise for you all to see that when your own emotions kind of intervene, you just lose that link instantly. And you might even be able to feel when I kind of...
0: Yeah.
3: Zip in
0: and what we'll try to do too is ask Ramtha every time that you do get out of what he's saying, if he just stops and tells you you're out of it.
3: Yeah.
0: And that way, and you can just relay that to the audience. So,
3: okay.
0: And then maybe we can actually talk about the emotion that got you out of it, and then we'll go back in again. How's that sound?
3: Yeah.
0: Might as well do this live, it's okay.
3: Okay.
0: Okay.
3: This has to be, so I find this so much harder because Ramtha's really... It's just a lot harder because he wants me to express exactly, like, absolutely...
0: Exactly the words.
3: Exactly. And if I don't get it right, he'll say, go back, or that's not what I said, and then I start getting intellectual. So let's just see how it goes. Right.
0: Do you want to hold that mic in, Jamie, or you
3: want
0: to do? I should
3: use mine because I...
0: Yep,
3: no,
0: I'm
3: really
0: totally happy.
3: Okay. I might even just block my ears.
0: You can block
3: this
0: your ears.
3: This one, it's quite... I really need to focus.
0: Hear
3: on
0: no it. Evil, see no evil.
3: There'll come a day I'll be able to do it, but at the moment, yeah. It's a bit challenging. So.

0: I'm feeling really blocked.
1: Okay. What's it about? What does Ramtha say it's about?
0: He started announcing himself as Ramtha Orion.
1: Yeah.
0: And I, as soon as he says that, I almost go into doubt as to whether or not...
1: So why was that?
0: Why am I doubting it?
1: Yeah, yeah. Because all he's doing is presenting himself as himself and his soulmate.
0: Yeah.
1: Yeah. So Ramtha is now in the celestial spheres, and he now presents himself as himself and his soulmate. Does that make sense? Because they're both together. Whereas before, it was more sort of one side of that. But that's triggered Monica already.
0: Great start, hey?
1: Yeah, yeah, that's good, that's good. So what's that about? Is that about the female? You're not recognising the female side there, or...?
0: No, because I've actually started connecting with her. It's that whole detail thing. It's the whole...
1: You're afraid of getting the detail wrong.
0: Afraid of getting the details wrong and being humiliated because someone... You know, can then verify and go, that's not what we read somewhere.
1: No worries. Well, I'm going to try to humiliate you as much as possible then. it's a fear, so allow yourself to feel the fear.
0: And he's just saying, look how far we've come together in the last week, building the bridges of trust with each other.
1: Mm.
0: So I need to just focus, and I think I'll just focus on who's actually with me as well, just to...
1: Yeah. Yeah. And let's talk about a few personal things first, perhaps, and then we'll warm into the subject.
0: Okay.
1: Okay. Our sister's made a lot of progression, huh, Ramtha?
0: Yes, indeed, brother. It has been quite an emotional roller coaster for her this week.
1: Yes, yes.
0: But her levels of gratitude have increased most dramatically.
1: Yeah. She's starting to trust men again, huh?
0: Yes. I think this is the most beautiful part so far.
1: Yeah.
0: And she has moments where she wants to get very angry with me, but
1: yeah.
0: No, it doesn't take much time for her to realize that I love her very much and that it is all a good thing for her,
1: yeah.
0: Much to her disdain.
1: Yeah, even when you present the pictures that you present. Sometimes.
0: Yes, although that she's getting quite used to now. She quite enjoys that because she's finding a higher level of gratification with the releasing that she's able to achieve.
1: Yeah, yeah. Yeah. A lot of people on Earth don't understand how powerful it is to release with the help of a spirit who's really helping
0: them. No, there is much disillusionment about the way the ways of the spirit world and how our interactions actually are.
1: Mm.
0: I'm just slightly slipping. Mm. Yes, there is much fear around our... no, sorry, guys, just give me a second.
1: Mm-hmm.
0: He's just saying, just hear my words, relax.
1: That's all right. All you've got to do is repeat him.
0: Yeah.
1: So there's nothing of you involved in this. You don't need to worry about, because in the end, it's if you repeat exactly the words you're given, then there's nothing of you in the process, really.
0: I am here, brother.
1: Yes.
0: It's just taking some time for her to adjust this to this procedure.
1: Yeah. And the pressures are a bit more greater than usual.
0: Just a little, but she's quite excited by this process also, it has to be said.
1: Yeah.
0: Yes. Although there are still... massive fears that she needs to work through, but I'm happy with her progress. We've worked really well together this week.
1: Yeah,
0: as she's beginning to fully understand at an emotional level now.
1: Yeah, that's good, isn't it?
0: Yes.
1: Yeah. So what is it you'd like to talk about with the audience that's here?
0: I would very much like to discuss how important it is, a part of your process, to actually embrace the fears that you hold within you. Fear is not an enemy. Fear can be such a close compatriot of your progress on this path that very much it is the fear of the fear that you unwillingly hold on to that has such painful repercussions on your progress on this path.
1: Mm.
0: And if one could only see that this is a helpful and beneficial partner in this process, rather than something to be separated from, it would be so much easier for humanity to move through the unloving feelings that it currently has and would have exponential repercussions for the future on Earth and for humanity. It is also really important to note that whilst most of you may be living in fear, it does not take much time with a loving intent to change this position into one of experiencing the fear fully and moving through it. It does not take much to make this change. However, it takes a full and concerted effort on your part to make the decision to do so and to make this change. For to unwittingly reside in this fear and continue living in this fear, not only has a lack for self been instigated, but no progress can be made. There is a grand difference between living in fear and feeling it and fully expressing it to a point of release and peace. This can be done on a gradual basis and does not need to seem so overwhelming. One can make a change in small increments. This can be done in small increments, but at least take action. For allowing yourself to dwell in this fear simply achieves nothing. We would also very much like you to know that there are so many bright spirit friends, brothers and sisters surrounding you on this arduous journey. However, what seems arduous to you is only based on a fundamental emotional injury you have surrounding this path or this journey that you take. To God, it is not arduous. And any feelings about this journey being arduous or a difficult task, simply remember, brothers and sisters, it is only based on a fundamental emotional injury that life may be difficult or life is tough or that God is punishing us. And all of these emotions would need to be seriously addressed for anyone to make a substantial change in the area of dealing with their fears in an effective and efficient way. I also feel it is very important at this time for you all to be aware of the possibilities with earth changes. For as Brother Jesus has already spoken, there is much complacency on earth and with humanity at this time. It can be a difficult thing to differentiate between a true, loving, heartfelt desire and a fearful need. If there is doubt around this matter, simply allow yourself to feel what your body reacts to when you have a certain thought or emotion about a certain desire, and allow your body respond to you in this way, and it will lead you to realize what is a truthful desire, which in truth is a loving expression of the soul, or one that calibrates in a fearful way by causing a negative reaction on your body. These may be symptoms, as discussed earlier on by Brother Jesus: palpitations, sweats, heart racing, a change in breathing pattern. Allow your body to guide you not only in this process with desire and need, but with every emotion that you may fully experience. Your body is one of the greatest gifts that God could possibly bestow upon you. And indeed, your body is very much your friend in this matter. You humans tend to distinguish or make a differentiation between the body and the soul. It is really important to remember that the body is merely an outwardly expression of your soul's contents and current condition. Again, it is important to be aware that if one could embrace the body as one does emotions and the soul, you might get along a little bit better, and much progress could be made, far more than you can possibly imagine in this respect. What is important for you all to do as a race is to begin to return to God's natural rhythms and flows that she originally created for you. A close connection between the body and soul is one of these. The earth changes will be a trigger for many of you, and what might be recommended by myself, by all my brothers and sisters who know in greater detail, which at some point in the future we will instigate with Brother Jesus a talk specifically on, Monica has fears now. Mm-hmm.
1: She doesn't like you calling me Brother Jesus.
0: Possibly. She still has many doubts. Although that has changed quite dramatically since her time spent with you and Sister Mary. Mm. But she still struggles somewhat, as you know. Mm. Let us return. Mm-hmm.

0: We were talking about bodies, and she has issues in this department also.
1: Of course.
0: As you mentioned to her before.
1: When we were alone, yeah.
0: Yes. She is sticking quite profusely.
1: She needs to have a cry about her own body.
0: She does. She's not willing to accept that whilst it is a separate thing, it was created as a gift for her.
1: Mm.
0: It is not something to feel hatred or disgust towards.
1: Mm.
0: She has much to release around this, and there will come a time where feelings that she has specifically surrounding sexual abuse as a child.
1: One of our batteries is

0: Maybe if we perhaps change the subject, we may be able to flow, for there is much to discuss.
1: Get away from your body.
0: She would like that. There is much for her to feel around this in truth. She will gradually begin to understand that this is a gift that was created specifically for her.
2: Yes.
0: There is not another one of these in existence that is exactly the same as the one that was created for God. For Monica.
2: Yeah, it's lovely, Monica.

0: She's finding this quite difficult.
1: Yes.
0: You see, my friends, everything is a gift. Even the things you feel you have been lumbered with or punished, always a gift. And that includes fear.
1: Fear is your friend.
0: Fear is a good friend. Where were we? We were talking about bodies, I think.
1: Yes, I think that subject was the trigger.
0: That was.
1: You were mentioning about the earth changes and how they affect us.
0: Yes, I recall. Mm. If one can start beginning to respond to the feelings that you can feel in this gift of a body, and begin to develop a trust to those feelings in which this physical body emits, it is an excellent way to support the heartfelt desires that you may have and are unsure of. So, for example, if you have had a heartfelt desire to live in a certain location, but you think of many, many reasons why you should not move to that location, based on fear, concern for others, lack of self-love, whatever the case may be. If you take time out and be still, simply focus on one of the thoughts or emotions about the desire and listen to what your body tells you. In the same way that listening to your body and how it responds to fear is essentially a way of connecting deeper to your emotions. For as I have already said, your body is simply a reflection of your soul condition, which in turn are your emotions. Do you begin to see how important the link between the two really is? It is so common on earth for those of you who are intellectual at heart, which in itself is ironic. If you can begin to realize that your heart is actually the intelligence that should be driving your day-to-day functioning, your life categorically would change in the most pleasurable of ways, and most of you would not be so hesitant in this respect. So one tiny simple thing that you can take home from this time, and I have waited so long again to talk to a group, much to Monica's dismay. If you take one simple step home with you, along with Brother Jesus' truths also, but a simple and effective way to change in a way that will feel comfortable for you possibly, is to start aligning your emotions and the link between your bodily responses. It can be such an incredibly powerful tool to allow you not only make decisions that are a heartfelt desire-based decision and not one based on need or fear, but also can take you to a far deeper level of emotional releasing than you can possibly imagine. Are there any questions, brother, you would like to ask?
1: I think we may deal with the subject of the details of earth changes at another time, when perhaps Monica's worked her way through some more of those fears.
0: That would be beneficial, and there is much to discuss, but I feel that might be the kind thing to do in this circumstance.
1: And I think what we'll probably do now is just trigger them with a few movies and visuals, which will help our audience get in contact with some of their fears about earth changes.
0: I look forward to that.
1: Yeah, should be fun, eh?
0: I am so appreciative of having the opportunity to speak in this way and to speak with truth. Much of what has been said by someone who refers to himself as Ramtha has been very misguided and misunderstood and misinterpreted. And to have the experience to talk alongside Brother Jesus at this time is such a great gift. not only for myself personally, my soul union mate, Orion, all my other celestial brothers and sisters who love you all so dearly. But I do not think at this time you genuinely understand or realize what a powerful path you now walk should you decide to take the first step. The service you will be able to provide not only those who walk on this earth beside you in a physical form, but the amount of brothers and sisters in the spirit world who you are already directly or indirectly helping, much of which is unknown to you consciously, is greater than I can simply express at this time. I am so incredibly grateful. Brother Jesus, thank you.
1: Thank you.
0: It's so beautiful again.
1: Well, it's lovely to catch up with you again.
0: It's a great pleasure. Mm-hmm. We'll talk soon.
1: No worries. So what we wanted to do there is just, I don't know, you can express how you feel. Yeah. So what we're hoping to achieve with a lot of our mediumship and healing sessions is to actually have a number of different mediums who are in the condition where they can receive accurate information without getting into fear about what they're receiving. And so part of what Monica's process is with Rantha at the moment is Rantha is helping her through a lot of her fears so that she can get to a point where information can be given to you of more details about earth change events. But one thing that I'd just like to emphasise about what he did say, and that is, why aren't you already following what you know your desires to be? Most of the time you're doing that because you're afraid, or because you're afraid of abundance issues or other types of issues. You actually believe that you need money to create, and often you don't. All you need firstly is desire to create and a willingness to deal with any emotion that inhibits that desire. So that's a really important thing myself and Rantha wanted to talk with you about. When we talked about talking to groups as well with Rantha a few weeks ago now, he actually made the suggestion to me that we have this fear weekend, if you like. I modified it a touch and we worked together on the details basically. But, but basically he recommended that we start really looking at the fears that each of us have. And then I thought if we did a presentation on the Saturday where we look at the fears and practical ways of dealing with it, and then on the Sunday actually started triggering some of those fears, that at least we would get closer to getting through this layer of fear that we have and down into the deeper emotions. So that's really good. Now, and then as we deal with those fears, this information that Rantha has, and also, by the way, many of our other celestial friends have, can be more clearly given to you and in more specific details to assist you in the path. But many of you need to firstly learn to trust your own desires. Many of you firstly need to learn what your feelings are about these issues first. Rather than trusting a channeling, trust yourself first about those issues. Now, I'm running out of battery too, so I might just... That usually means I've talked too much, doesn't it? No, my battery's doing okay. So if you can remember that with regard to these details. Now what I'd like to do, it's getting fairly late now, I think. What is it? Any who want to leave, just feel free to leave. We might just have a quick showing, though, of some earth change type events, just to leave you with something to be triggered with on your way home. How's that? Thank you very much, Monica. This series of frequently asked questions is about divine truth. And divine truth encompasses so many different questions. I think altogether we've been asked quite a few hundred questions about divine truth and about what we mean when we talk about divine truth. And so this series of questions is discussing all of these particular things, what myself and Mary mean when we're discussing divine truth, but also what other people question about divine truth itself and also what other people question about the organisation that we've created called Divine Truth, so which are all different things, really. So, but this series of questions will answer all of your questions with regard to these particular matters. You'll find that there are a lot of quite involved questions during the series. It's one of the most important series, I feel, of any that anyone needs to answer, the question about what is divine truth. And the only other thing I think that is more important that we need to answer is what is love and what is divine love, what is God's love. And so those two series of frequently asked questions will be placed on video over the coming months. So we'd like to welcome you along to these series of questions, and hopefully you enjoy the answers that we give on this subject of what is divine truth.
2: What is divine truth?
1: Well, that's the most important question of the series, other than the question, what is divine love? Yeah. So I feel what is divine truth is such an important question to answer. So the answer is that divine truth is God's universal truth. Now, that sounds very almost religious in its nature, but it's not. The reality is God's universal truth is always logical. It is always scientific in its nature. Mm-hmm. It is always mathematical in its nature. It always is based on the reality, but not human reality. It's the reality of how God sees everything, not the reality of how we see everything, because that's often imaginary rather than reality.
2: Mm-hmm.
1: Divine truth has a lot of qualities and attributes, and we're going through this series to discuss the qualities and attributes of divine truth. So rather than me mentioning them now as in part of what is divine truth, let's look at a few of the attributes so that we can understand what it means. Firstly, one of the attributes of God's truth is that God's truth is infinite in its nature. And because God knows all the truth, humankind is only ever going to be in this process of discovering truth. And we will keep discovering truth for the rest of our existence and still not find out all the truth. So any book that claims to be the beginning and the end of all of God's truth is totally illogical right from the beginning. So the Bible itself claiming to be the end of God's truth, aside from some comments in Revelation, of course, it depends on your interpretation, cannot be logically true because God's truth cannot be contained in the book. In fact, the truth about the human body can't be contained in the book, let alone all of God's universal truth be contained within a book. So we need to understand that divine truth is far bigger than most people on this planet and most of humanity imagine. It's even bigger than most people who have passed over into the spirit world imagine.
2: Mm-hmm.
1: It's going to be a constantly growing and constantly changing thing because God's universe is constantly growing and the dimensional existences in God's universe are constantly changing. So there'll be always this discovery of more and more truth. And this is fantastic because what it does is it gives us, humanity, this beautiful desire to discover more and be involved in the process of discovering more, knowing full well that in the end we're not going to be able to discover everything, and that's what's going to keep our life very interesting and enjoyable all the way through the rest of our existence. So we need to stop seeing truth as a finite thing that once we've found it out, that's all we need to know, because that's not how it's going to be in our discovery of God's truth. And since God is the maker of the universe, God knows all truth about the universe. We, as a finite being that God has created, have the capacity to discover truth, but we can't expect to know all the truth.
2: Mm-hmm.
1: So God's truth isn't contained within a man-written book, and it's not contained within any individual, actually. It has to be something that individuals discover. And so what you and I believe is divine truth is God's universal truth, which we have yet to discover fully, and in fact our belief is we have yet to discover a minute part of that truth, given the fact that we're going to have an infinite existence, and you and I have been existing only for 2,000 years. So in terms of that period of time, that tells us that we've found out very little of divine truth. So when we share divine truth with others, we're just sharing from our personal experience the things we've discovered that we know for certain are God's universal truths that can be proven by fact. They are factual. They're not something that is just imaginary or based upon faith alone, but rather the reality of experience, scientific in nature, mathematical in nature, logical in nature, but we realize that we've discovered very little of it. And this is what we want to share with people. We want to share with people that the discovery of divine truth is going to be an everlasting process. Mm-hmm. And what we need to do is understand how to discover divine truth in order to discover more and more of it in a more simple manner. And I have discussed before with people in other questions that the way to discover divine truth is quite simple, in that we're better off talking to the Creator or finding a method of communication with the Creator in order to discover truth than we are trying to experiment in order to discover truth. So what most people do when they try to discover truth is they experiment. What we're trying to do is do the greatest experiment, which is this experiment with God, getting closer and closer to God and therefore discovering the truth that God knows.
2: And so by you saying others tend to experiment, you mean in the classical scientific method where people create a hypothesis and test the hypothesis?
1: Using some kind of experimental, usually some apparatus, but also based upon what they have had faith in about before. In other words, they might have had, for example, if we look at different methods of experimenting, basically what we've done is we've got a body of what seems to be evidence, and then some new person comes along and then he discovers a new way of discovering evidence. For example, you know, people like Galileo in history discovered new ways of discovering evidence. Mm-hmm. And in the analysis of the universe, he realized that the sun did not rotate around the earth as it appeared, but rather the earth rotated around the sun. Mm-hmm. And this, of course, was a major confrontation to the religious viewpoint of the day. And that means that the religious viewpoint was false, and it had to change, mm-hmm. because there was a discovery of a new scientific fact, and whenever a new scientific fact is discovered, that is God's truth. And therefore, whatever we believe has to conform to it eventually, mm-hmm. at some point in the future.
2: Okay, so I want to just clarify this point that you keep saying it's scientific in nature. Mm. What you're meaning there is it's scientifically provable. It exists in reality, and it's not a matter of conjecture or interpretation. So
1: exactly.
2: God's truth is always like that.
1: God's truth is always like that. So, uh-huh. And that doesn't, and just because a human cannot prove it given their current belief system, it doesn't mean it's non-provable.
2: Yes.
1: Because, you know, for example, once we die and we pass and become a spirit, we have a lot more of the universe available to our testing abilities, in our experimentation.
2: Yeah.
1: And as a result, a lot of the things we believed when we were on Earth, we now expand into new beliefs once we pass, because we see a whole heap of new things happening through our personal experience. Mm. So this is where humans have got to be very careful what they do when it comes to discovering truth. What most people do on Earth is they basically don't believe anything they cannot see. And this is a very, I feel it's a very foolish thing to do, because there are so many things we cannot see.
2: Mm-hmm.
1: We cannot see the basic building blocks of atomic structure, for example, with our human eyes, and yet eventually we get to see them through process, through the discovery of apparatus that we can test these particular things. And it's exactly the same with regard to things about the spirit world. Things that we have personally experienced can be proven. You just need the right apparatus. You just need to know the backgrounds of it all. And this is where I feel the majority of people don't understand the truth about God's truth.
2: Mm.
1: Everything is provable. God's always wanting to share everything about the universe with us. It's just whether we're willing to go through the process of being humble to what we don't know.
2: Yeah, and I suppose within that you're also saying, when you're saying things are scientific and mathematical, basically what I glean from that is that everything in God's truth is governed by a set of logical laws. So
1: everything.
2: Even if we haven't been able to even if we don't know it, it's still existing.
1: Exactly.
2: And there is processes, there are processes that we can engage that will involve logic and understanding a certain set of laws, which will lead us to truth.
1: And which would lead us to mathematical justification of that particular logic and truth, and
2: right.
1: scientific justification of that particular logic and truth.
2: I suppose because a lot of people would say, well, some things are scientifically proven. People might say it's scientifically proven that you don't have a soul, or the, and that.
1: See, I don't. That is not the case at all.
2: Yes,
1: and in fact, like I think nobody, in fact, would probably claim that.
2: No, I was it's probably a bad example, yeah. but there, I suppose what I'm trying to discuss with you is that there are some things on Earth that people believe are proven to be false.
1: Yes, I don't know about that. Like, right. I feel there are some people who believe those particular things are proven to be false, but that's universally, there are some things that the whole of the earth has now accepted as true, and very few people accept as false.
2: Yes, I see.
1: For example, the earth is a sphere, is now an accepted truth in the majority of the planet. There are very few people now associated with any type of discovery of anything going on with the planet itself that believe that the Earth is still flat. Mm. There are some people that do still. Mm-hmm. There is, in fact, still a flat Earth society. But they are very, very much on the outer when it comes to scientific evidence.
2: Sure.
1: So what happens generally in the discovery of truth, and there's a process of discovery of truth, and that is nobody knows it,
2: mm-hmm.
1: then one person knows it, then a few people know it, and then eventually the whole scientific community knows it, and then generally that's taught over generations to the whole world. And that's generally the process. And once the whole world knows it, then it's very, very hard to shift it if it actually is wrong. So for example, in terms of religious studies for thousands of years ago, there is this belief that the earth was flat, and that was, or more so the Bible and most holy books mention the circle of the earth. But more that the earth, there is this religious viewpoint that they wanted everything to revolve around the earth. So, and we know that's not the case. The universe doesn't revolve around the earth at all. The earth is just a tiny little speck in the universe. And we've discovered that through this discovery of apparatus where we can measure those particular things. And this is the case with all of God's truth. We discover more and more ways of finding out the actual truth. And initially, there's one person who comes along and says, this is the truth. And everybody laughs at them. Some, historically, they've been put in jail. Historically, they've even been murdered mm-hmm. for saying something that the general population doesn't agree with. Eventually, the truth will always win.
2: Mm-hmm.
1: Eventually, what happens is the whole population eventually accepts those truths, no matter what happened historically.
2: So would you say that's another quality of God's truth?
1: Of course. The truth doesn't conform to humankind's ideas or concepts, and in fact humans will have to bring their concepts into harmony with all of God's truth sooner or later. So yes, that's one of the qualities of divine truth. Divine truth does not compromise with regard to human concepts. It doesn't try to conform itself to the ideas and belief systems of humanity.
2: Mm-hmm.
1: In fact, it's quite opposite to that. God is never going to conform the universe to humans' concept of it. We need to discover it. Now, most scientists understand that. Most scientists who are looking at the universe have a good understanding of this basic principle that we need to go out and discover what's there.
2: Mm-hmm.
1: And most religious people don't have a good concept of that. Most religious people have a very, very fixed idea about what is in the universe, and they are very opposed, due to their religious belief systems, to discovering new scientific facts. And often it has been religion that has opposed the discovery of God's truth, ironically.
2: Yes.
1: So there is religion stating to the world that it is they are the people who know everything about God's truth, and yet they have been the very people who have been opposed to the discovery of new scientific truth, which is God's truth.
2: Mm-hmm.
1: So I find that quite ironic in some ways, that often it's religion that has actually been against the discovery of divine truth, God's truth. And I find it interesting that when I talk about God's truth, most scientific people have a problem because most of them believe, do not believe in a God generally. And yet, ironically, I have exactly the same philosophy that they have in terms of the discovery of truth.
2: Yes.
1: With one exception, and that is, I believe there is a creator who knows all truth.
2: And also,
1: not only believe, I know for certain through my personal interaction with that creator.
2: And you also mentioned earlier that you have a different process in experimenting, in that you would go directly to God.
1: Yes, and then confirm those particular things through my personal experience, of course. So like a scientist would with regard to the discovery of, you know, what you would call physical facts, I do the same with all facts, spiritual, physical, love, emotional, everything, all kinds of facts. They are all part of God's truth.
2: Mm.
1: There are laws that govern the flow of emotion, for example, between one person and another. There's actual physical laws that govern those particular things. They are God's truths. There's physical laws that govern the physical universe. There's physical laws that govern what we refer to as the spirit world, which is really just other dimensional existences. There's mathematics that defines them, physical laws that govern them. There's the physical laws that govern the unification of the soul. The physical process of two halves of the soul coming together is all governed by universal law, scientific in nature, logical and mathematical in its basis. All of these things have the underlying premise that God knows reality, and in the end all we're going to do is discover that reality sooner or later.
2: Mm-hmm.
1: Now, if we spend all of our time discovering that reality by experimentation without God, well, that's fine. Eventually we'll arrive at some truth. But I'm suggesting that if you do it with God, you'll arrive at the truth much more rapidly, and much greater truths you'll arrive at much more rapidly as well. So, but that's the only difference between myself and a person who has a scientific background.
2: Mm. And finally, would you say that all of divine truth is actually loving?
1: Always. All divine truth, all of God's universe has been created around loving principles. So truth is always loving. God's truth is always loving. A lot of people on earth don't believe that, of course, and that's one difference between personal truth and divine truth.
2: Uh-huh.
1: But God's truth is always loving. It's always based on facts. It's always based on logic, but it's always got entwined with it this emotion of love that flows throughout every single law. And in fact, once you understand love, you understand the laws far better as to why they've been created, how they work. And in terms of the discovery of new laws, it's much easier to discover new laws once you understand that all of the laws are based around love.
2: Love. Yeah. Great. Thank you. So then, what's the importance of divine truth in our lives?
1: Well, this is a great question, I feel. And the answer is, it's of extreme importance in our life. Like, There is only one thing more important in our life, and the only reason why this one thing that's more important is because it affects our happiness and our emotions, and that's love.
2: Uh-huh.
1: So the only thing more important than truth is love. But truth even opens the doorway to love. It opens the doorway to understanding how love interacts with things, and how love is involved in the universe, and how love is involved in creation, and how love is involved in every law. So it's truth that lets us understand everything. And as such, it becomes extremely important, not only for our current existence, for happiness in our current existence, but also becomes extremely important for everything that's going to happen to us in our future.
2: Mm.
1: It also is important in every aspect of life that we can think about, right the way through from the time of our conception to who knows what happens, that, you know, in terms of our future. It also is important in every different type of thing that we can be interested in. So there is little point, for example, in studying the medical profession if you don't understand the truth.
2: Mm.
1: You know, if you're told a heap of false things in the medical profession, for example, like 200 years ago, they used to bleed people when they were sick, thinking that would help them and help them get better. Of course, it doesn't. We know that now because we've discovered more truth. If you don't know the truth in any single profession, you are in danger of harming not only yourself, but also every single person around you and the universe in which we live.
2: Mm-hmm.
1: So knowing the truth is wonderful for helping us understand how everything works.
3: and also to reduce the amount of pain and suffering that occurs in our life. Pain and suffering is all a result of people not knowing the truth in the end, or not feeling the truth. And so the truth is, divine truth is so essential in those areas as well. And then if you look at the different areas of life, like the medical profession, the political state of the earth, the environmental state of the earth, the state of each country, what's going on in terms of religion and all these other aspects. And it's the pain and suffering that results in all of these areas is a complete result of us not understanding all the truth about it.
2: So how does divine truth prevent us from the danger of being harmed, and why does it create such a happy life?
3: Well, divine truth creates this... Well, it creates a number of things, obviously. Firstly, because we know the truth, we are not going to take actions that are out of harmony with that truth. This means that we're not going to take actions that are out of harmony with love. Remember, we said divine truth is in harmony with love. The beauty of doing that is that we will never feel pain and suffering if we do that. So all of the pain and suffering that occurs on this planet is the direct result of not knowing enough divine truth. That's the truth. That is one single truth about this beautiful divine truth, or God's truth that we know. Is that without... humankind has tried for centuries to be without God's truth. As a result of that, we've had much pain and suffering. This pain and suffering is the direct result of our inability to understand all of God's truths. If we understood all of God's truths, we would have less pain and suffering. And that applies in every single walk of life. It's a bit like, for example, if we were planning a trip from Earth to the Moon, and we didn't know the truth of gravity, then we'd be in a lot of trouble. There's a high likelihood we'd die trying if we didn't understand the laws that involved with gravity, even the laws that involve the computation of the gravitational acceleration that surrounds the Earth and the gravitational acceleration that surrounds the Moon. If we didn't understand those particular laws and mathematics, then we would have next to no chance of arriving at the Moon in the right possible way that we would actually then be able to return to Earth. So the fact that historically, not, what was it, 1969 it first occurred, there had to be huge numbers of laws, physical laws, that mankind could describe.

0: obviously it relates, God's truth relates to everything, not just to our relationship with God. So, you know, in the beginning we might not even believe there is a God. Mm-hmm. And God's truth will eventually illuminate that particular aspect of itself if we are willing to discover, if we're willing to go through a process of experimentation in order to discover whether that is the truth or not. So I'm not saying that we need to guess what the truth is. What we need to do is still go through experiments, but we have the option of firstly going through experiments about whether God exists. Mm-hmm. Once we have determined the truth about that particular subject, then it becomes much easier to determine the truth about every other subject, because if God doesn't exist, then we have to do our personal experiments. If God does exist, then if there's a way to communicate with that God that does exist, then it would make sense that we communicate with that God who does exist and therefore be able to receive truths about the universe that God has created. Now, I'm not suggesting that a person has to believe that right up front, mm-hmm. but what I am suggesting is that sooner or later, as we've found from our own experience, they will come to the conclusions, if they take those experiments, they will come to the conclusions that the experiments enforce. And that is, sooner or later, they'll come to the conclusion that God does exist. Mm-hmm. And it's much easier to ask God what's going on with God's universe than it is to try and discover the infinite amount of things that are going on in the universe without God. And that's what I'm suggesting. So I don't feel that we need to get too hung up on a fact about belief in God when we're discovering universal truth. We need to understand that there is an absolute truth about everything. Once we understand there is an absolute truth about everything, we can then do experiments in order to discover it. The key is to not limit those experiments in any direction until we have discovered certain truths. Like, it's like a scientist, it's like almost like saying to a scientist, look, I want you to find a cure to cancer, but you're not allowed to do any experimentation on any living organism. You're not allowed to do any experimentation, you know, communicate with God, because we don't believe in God. And you're not allowed to do any communication with spirits who might be able to tell you the answer, because we don't believe in spirits. And you're not allowed to, use any chemical that, you know, might be adverse in its nature towards the human body. And you're not allowed, and we make a whole heap of these rules. It's almost like every rule is like tying somebody's arms behind their back and tying their legs up. And then in their set, now go ahead and do an experiment, like, mm-hmm. as if that's going to work. And this is the unfortunate thing of what we do. I feel the only thing that we need to do when it comes to these experiments is ask ourselves what is loving. That needs to be the only limitation that we place on any experimentation. Mm-hmm. And if we place limitations of love on the experimentation, we will eventually find the truth very rapidly. If we don't place limitations of love on the experimentation, we will still eventually find the truth, but it will be with more pain and suffering. Mm-hmm. Because every time we act out of harmony with love, there is always more pain and suffering. So what I would recommend the people to do is to experiment in harmony with love in order to discover more truth. But understand, this truth, God's truth, is so important to the rest of your existence that it needs to be of primary focus in your life. You know, forget, you know, chasing the next thing, like the next fastest car and the next new technological advance. These things are very minor in comparison to discovering more and more of God's truth, because it is discovering of God's truth that is going to lead you to a happy and universally growing infinite existence if you decide to go down that track. So I feel it's such an essential part of a person's future life.
1: Mm. So then, just to summarise the different things that you've said about the importance of divine truth in our lives, basically you're saying it's what leads us to have an ever-expanding curiosity,
0: yes.
1: and desire to discover things.
0: So therefore a passion for life. Like, you know, if we knew everything after a while and we decided not to create anything as a part of that, or we couldn't create anything but we knew everything, after a while, we'd start wondering what there is to do, unless there were some emotional experiences that are going to be new.
1: Right.
0: And this is what divine truth allows us to do, is because God's truth is always expanding and it's infinite in its nature. We are always going to be discovering more and always be more fascinated. And as a result of that, we will have

0: A very interesting life.
1: So we're going to have a happy life and an interesting life mm-hmm. if we understand God's truth, and that it will free us. And
0: from the bondage of not only what I would view as the bondage of slavery. And when I talk about slavery, I'm not talking about slavery in terms of a human being enslaved by another human. I'm talking about slavery to false beliefs. That is our biggest slavery here on the planet. We have constructed myriads, millions of, in fact, of false beliefs. Some religious, some scientific, some, or, you know, of all kinds of natures. They're beliefs, they're not facts yet. And yet we've turned them into what we believe to be fact. Mm-hmm. And in doing so, we have become enslaved by our own ideas and concepts. If we're progressing towards divine truth, we don't do that. Divine truth creates freedom. It doesn't create slavery to false beliefs and ideas. It doesn't create slavery to the history of mankind. Mm. It is forward-looking and not reverse-looking. Mm. It doesn't try to fit everything into the past. It tries to construct a new future.
1: It's exciting.
0: Yeah.
1: Yeah. And I suppose the final thing is that it's only God's truth that allows us to receive God's love, isn't it?
0: Of course. So without God's truth or a desire for it, we're never going to be able to receive divine love. If we don't know the truth about God's existence, for example, and do not know the truth about what experiments we can undertake, then it's going to be very, very hard for us to eventually receive God's love. So in the end, our own personal soul's ability to expand beyond its original creation is completely dependent upon understanding divine truth, understanding mm-hmm. God's truth. So it's so essential in every aspect of a person's life. That's why it's been our primary fascination for 2,000 years. We're not interested in much else, actually, as people find out when they start talking to us. Although we have a lot of passions and desires and interests in all sorts of things, in the end, our very primary interest, and it's much, much higher than any other interest, is our interest in discovering more truth, more divine truth, more God's truth.
1: Hmm. Are there ways to recognise divine truth?
0: Definitely. Divine truth has definite ways of recognising it. Divine truth has attributes and characteristics. And while many of these attributes and there are many hundreds of these attributes and characteristics, you could probably list, 15 to 20 of them and discuss them. And I think that's probably what we need to do in these sessions, is to list 15 or 20 of the attributes mm-hmm. and characteristics, and then discuss those attributes and characteristics about how they define God's truth. The reason why we need to know that it has attributes and characteristics is because we need to recognize divine truth versus human truth. We need to see the difference, because they're not the same thing. Divine truth has certain attributes and characteristics that are not contained in our own personal truth or in humanity-created truth. And once we understand the flavour, if you like, of divine truth, then we have this beautiful ability to recognise it whenever it appears in our life. Because it always has a unique type of attribute and characteristic and quality that human truth doesn't have.
1: So it's sort of like a benchmark or a filter that we can test new ideas
0: yes.
1: through.
0: Yes, and they are very simple filters that are logical to understand. That's the thing that I find very interesting, mm-hmm. is that people on earth believe it's so difficult to discover God's truth. But the reality is all of God's truths have a certain flavour to them. They have certain attributes and characteristics that are not present in humanity-created truth. So a lot of the religious truth on the planet, once you examine it through the eyes of these particular attributes and qualities, you can dismiss much of it, because you can see immediately that it can't be true, mm-hmm. right? Through just some logical statements, it cannot be true, in fact. But once we analyse some of the different flavours of the qualities of divine truth, you can see there's emotion involved and everything. So there's a lot of different things involved in the flavours and attributes and characteristics of God's truth. So what I quite often liken it to is it's like a dish, I suppose you could say, a meal, that you're having. Now, some meals that people have, that people create, are pretty terrible, actually. You know, they're almost inedible. And we find that particularly when we're a vegan, because it's like people give us things and go, "How? I don't know how you can eat that." And we go, "Well, I don't know how we can eat that either."
1: Or how you can think that this is what we usually eat.
0: That's what we eat. And because there's no flavour, there's a certain flavour once you start to create with spices and all these different things. Now, it's the same with regard to God's truth versus human truth. God's truth has all this unique types of flavours and spices, if you like, to it, or what I would classify as attributes and characteristics, or attributes and qualities, that you can list, in fact, and apply to each human created truth. To determine whether it's a part of God's truth or not. And once you have that list of attributes and qualities of truth that are all logical and easy to understand, you can then look at the human created truth, the human ideas that people say are truth but are not often truth, and we can apply each attribute and characteristic to it. And when we apply those attributes and characteristics, we can see, no, it doesn't fit. It doesn't fit the mould, if you like, of what God's truth is all about, because each of God's truths has certain attributes and characteristics. And so I feel it's very, very important to have a discussion about what the attributes and characteristics of divine truth are. Mm-hmm. And if people can understand them and see how they can apply them in their personal life, they'll be able to quickly identify a truth in comparison to floundering around, foundering around. In the darkness, always not knowing. Because, and there are so many things that people on earth want to believe are true, but once you apply a few of these characteristics to what they want to believe, you can see they cannot be true for very, very simple reasons. So these attributes and characteristics then become, if you think about it, some of the most important things you could ever understand mm-hmm. and ever apply. And this is where I feel a lot of people who have heard divine truth for years, they've listened to our presentations, listened to the different explanations of different things, they still do not understand these basic characteristics of divine truth, the basic attributes of it. And as a result, they still ask a lot of questions they don't need to ask anymore. Once you understand completely the attributes and characteristics of divine truth, there's only a few questions you have to ask in order to determine whether something can be true or not. Mm-hmm. And that is wonderful, because it helps you filter out all of the ideas and concepts of humanity, of which there are millions of books written.
1: Yes.
0: And you're able to filter all that out and work out which bits can actually are worth even listening to based upon the attributes and characteristics of divine truth. And I think that's a wonderful thing.
1: Yes.
0: And if a person who is studying divine truth just did that, they would have an amazing changes in their personal life. They'd have amazing changes in their understanding of the universe around them. They'd also have amazing changes within their soul that would start to occur as a result of just understanding these basic attributes and qualities and having a grasp of them from a feeling from an emotional perspective. So they'd have to have both a logical or intellectual and emotional understanding of these particular qualities and attributes. Once that happens, it's very, very hard after that to feed them an untruth, to feed them an error, and they actually go along with it. Because every error that comes along, you can go, does this match that? Does this match that quality? Does this match that quality? And you only really need 15 or 20 of these qualities or attributes of divine truth to know whether something's right or wrong, right from the beginning, and whether it invites more of your investigation or whether you can dismiss it almost immediately is determined by whether it matches some of these very basic qualities of God's truth.
1: Great. Well, we'll have to discuss them in later questions.
0: Yes. Yeah. Yes. And in fact, if people refer to the later sessions that we have on divine truth, they'll see we'll list each quality that we list, and the qualities are not exhaustive. The attributes are not exhaustive. We're not creating an exhaustive list because there are many things that we could add to it. But if we list 15 or 16 primary ones and show you how the person can apply that to all sorts of issues in their day-to-day life, they'll get an understanding And once they have that understanding, it's very easy to determine truth after that.
1: Great. Most people believe there's no such thing as absolute truth. Each person has their own opinion or their own version of the truth.
0: Mm-hmm.
1: And we often hear people saying things like, that's your truth, it's not my truth.
0: Mm.
1: What would you say in response to statements like this?
0: All of those statements are false, actually, is what I would say. There is such a thing as absolute truth. Now, I find it quite remarkable that people try to assume that there's not, when if you look at the very creations, the very things upon which our lives in a modern environment are dependent upon, every single thing is dependent upon an absolute truth. So, for example, when I fly from here to the other side of Australia, I am putting my life in the hands of a number of discovered absolute truths.
1: Yes.
0: I'm putting my life in the discovery of an absolute truth regarding aerodynamics. I'm putting my life in the discovery of the laws of aerodynamics and that the people who are flying my plane understand those laws and the people who designed my plane understand those laws. Because if they don't, the plane's going to fall out of the sky.
1: Yes.
0: And I'm putting my very trust in it. So I find it remarkable that almost everybody on the planet does accept that when it comes to physical laws, there is an absolute truth. So, for example, there is an absolute truth about the law of gravity. There is an absolute truth about the law of aerodynamics. There's an absolute truth about some of the laws of physics that they've discovered, the laws of acceleration, calculation of speed, all of these things. We have devices that are completely based around these laws. Mm-hmm. We have GPS units which flick a signal back to a satellite and back down to tell us exactly where we are. And those GPS units can be made because of the law that man has discovered. So these are devices that are all based upon absolute truth, right? They're all based upon the absolute truth of physical-based laws of the universe that God has created, God's truths. They're all based on God's truths. I find it interesting, though, that when it comes to emotional issues and soul-based issues and feelings and experiences, everyone then throws out that fact. They throw out the fact that there is an absolute truth about everything. They then go, oh, but that's my personal experience. And what I'm suggesting to them is, no, you have your personal experience, I agree, but that doesn't make it the truth. God's truth is that God can see your personal experience and knows the exact reason why your personal experience is actually occurring, given all of the laws of the universe, right at this particular point or moment in time. That being the case, God knows the absolute truth of why and what is happening in your life right now. This then also makes to God your life completely predictable. In other words, God knows every single law, laws that we have yet to discover, laws that we do not know, God knows, because God created them all. God knows every single thing that governs your particular life right now. Even the level of your own happiness is governed by a law, actually. And we don't believe that. The reason why we don't believe that is because we believe it with physical things. Like, so when it comes to GPS units and computers and satellites and navigation and all these physical matters, we believe it then. And then for some reason, I still don't really understand what it is because it's not what I do personally, but for some reason most of humanity throws out that fact when it comes to their emotional life, when it comes to their general happiness and well-being, when it comes to what is going on the earth itself and the pain and suffering that's existing on the earth itself. They don't believe that's got anything to do with law, but it does. It's got everything to do with the fact that we don't know the absolute truth,
1: yes,
0: God's truth about those particular things, and we need to discover it as soon as we possibly can in order to reduce the pain and suffering that we're in.
1: And if we use a practical example of that, going on what you spoke about earlier about the importance of divine truth in our lives, you said that it actually leads to less pain and suffering and to more happiness and more harmony. So if you and I have an interaction where there's a disagreement And I say, well, you attacked me, and you say, well, you attacked me, and that's your truth, and that's my truth, and whatever.
0: Yeah.
1: And what you're really saying is there is an absolute truth about what went on.
0: Exactly.
1: Neither of us might actually understand it.
0: Might not know it.
1: Yes.
0: But God does.
1: But God does. And then implicit in that, you're sort of saying that we can discover it.
0: Yes, because there's laws involved in it.
1: And if we do discover it,
0: yep,
1: there'll be more happiness.
0: Of course.
1: So wouldn't the reason why people don't want to happen upon this truth is that, and want to hold on to this idea that I've got my truth and you've got your truth, isn't it just about fear and a lack of humility, not wanting to face certain things about ourselves or others?
0: Of course I understand the emotional reasons why a person would choose such an action. There are all sorts of emotional reasons why. But literally millions of emotional reasons why, unfortunately, mm-hmm, because of their background and how they've been brought up and how their attitude is to life and whether they're in rebellion or whether they're in acceptance or all sorts of different emotions, yeah, would cause them to throw out these facts. But even with all those emotions, it doesn't make sense to throw out this one fact. When it comes to physical things, we believe there's laws. We know there's laws that create an absolute truth. And our very lives, we make our very lives dependent upon them, in fact. So when I place myself in the hands of a pilot, I am making my very life dependent upon somebody's understanding of absolute truth, God's truth. Why is it then that I don't apply that to my emotional life, my soul-based life? And I feel the only reason why we don't is because we don't wish to see that all of these emotional things that we feel are also governed by laws, are also governed by facts, are also governed by facts that are not under our current understanding that we can discover. We don't want to do that. And yet we have completely the opposite attitude to the physical facts. And there is one primary reason why we have that different attitude. And that is, with the physical facts, we usually have little emotional
1: investment
0: in them. When it comes to the emotional facts and happiness and all these other factual parts, the soul-based parts of our life, we have huge emotional investments in holding on to our current positions. And that's what causes us to throw out the logic. We throw away the logical thought. If there's physical laws that govern my physical existence, then there must be laws that govern my love-based existence. There must be laws that govern my spiritual existence. There must be laws that govern my emotional existence. And all I need to do is do what I do with my physical existence and apply those particular things that I do to my physical existence to these other parts of my existence. In other words, I've got a large desire to find out all of the physical laws. Why don't I have a large desire to discover all of the emotional laws? And why don't I have a large desire to discover all the spiritual laws? It makes no sense, logically. Because logically, when I discover the physical laws, my life gets better, it's more interesting, it's more fascinating, it becomes more economical. I can go all places around the world with less time. I can have a larger experience. I generally have more happiness, generally. I have more engagement a lot of the times. Not all the time, but it depends. But all of those things happen when I discover more physical laws. Logically, the same thing would apply if I discover my emotional laws. All those things would happen to an even greater extent. And if I discovered spiritual laws, all of the same things would happen to an even greater extent. Logically, that would make sense. And yet, people throw away the concept that absolute truth exists emotionally and spiritually. They only believe absolute truth exists physically. And I find that remarkable. So what I'm suggesting is absolute truth does not only exist physically. It exists emotionally, spiritually. It exists in every facet of our life. God has made laws that we can discover that are absolute truths about our life and how we live our life. This is the most fascinating thing about our life. It's not just governed by these physical laws. It's governed by all these other laws that we don't know and haven't yet to discover. Most of people on earth have yet to discover. And yet, if we engage them, we will find, just like when we engage our physical laws, everything becomes happier and more experiential and more and we have a greater, more fulfilling existence generally, so too, when we discover the laws involved in our emotional and spiritual well-being, will have an even greater effect on our personal happiness and existence. So I feel that's the thing for people to understand, is this, I feel there's a large amount of illogical reasoning when it comes to law. We seem to reason logically when it comes to the physical laws, but when it comes to the spiritual, emotional laws, we throw them all out the window. We say, oh, that's my truth. Mm-hmm. And that's not thinking that because each physical law has a God's truth element, has a universal, absolute truth element to it, that eventually every person on earth has to accept if we're going to engage that law, so too does every emotional and spiritual law have a God's truth to it, an absolute truth, an element that we all will need to come to see at some point that it is true. Mm-hmm. And eventually we will, if we engage the process.
1: Lovely, yeah. Thank you. Most people believe in shades of grey or yes. white lies, yeah. and that white lies are acceptable mm-hmm. and even necessary. Mm-hmm. What do you feel about that?
0: Well, I can see from a human perspective that people believe in shades of grey. You know, that there are things that are black and there's things that are white, and then there's a lot of things in between, and they don't like people who are black and white generally, and in terms of, you know, the way in which they analyse situations. They like people to have this shades of grey, or the feeling of compromise, I suppose, is what it encourages. With regard to white lies, that's what white lies do too. It encourages compromise on the truth. God never compromises on truth. God's truths are fixed and immovable. We can't change them. And in fact, God never wishes to. And God has actually created them in such a way that they cannot be changed. They can only be embraced or ignored. Mm-hmm. But they can't be changed. Now, on earth, what we often want to do with truth is change it. If we look at history, you know, that's why we now call it his story, isn't it? Like, rather than history, because it's somebody's story, which usually has been changed from the actual facts of what actually occurred. There is very little desire, even in most personal relationships, for the individuals in each relationship to actually discover the actual truth about themselves and discover the actual truth about their partner. There are many people currently in relationships who don't want to know if their partner's cheated on them, for example, because they don't want to deal with the pain and suffering that it might expose. So my feelings are, if we really, really understand this element of, or quality of divine truth in that it's fixed and immovable, we will see that truth is black and white. There is no shades of grey from God's perspective. God knows that it is what it is, and nothing can change that. What we need to do, rather than try to, you know, reason that there's all these shades, is we need to see that whenever we're thinking in shades, you know, or feeling in shades of grey with regard to truth, we are out of harmony with one aspect of divine truth, one aspect of one quality of divine truth, and that is that it's immovable. Mm-hmm. Once we discover the actual truth, all the shades of grey disappear, and we only have light. We only have the light of truth shown on that particular subject. We know exactly what it is after that point. So any person who in their personal life believes that shades of grey are fine, and in their personal life believes that white lies are fine, I suggest to them that they don't understand a quality of absolute truth, and that is absolute truth is always black and white, as the saying goes. There is always the absolute truth and only the absolute truth. It is fixed, immovable, nothing can change it. And unless you want that, you're going to keep thinking that everything's shades of grey. And as a result of the shades of grey, you're going to have pain and suffering that comes along from you not accepting that the absolute truth is fixed and immovable.
1: And also from what you've said in previous answers, that the absolute truth actually brings less pain and suffering.
0: Of course. If we practice it, you know, we can work against it.
1: Sure.
0: But if we practice it and live in harmony with it, it will always bring less pain and suffering.
1: Yeah, and so when most people say, I told a white lie to save that person's feelings, basically to save pain and suffering.
0: You didn't save anything.
1: We're not... that's in an avoidance of the God's truth about that subject.
0: And it's also an avoidance of pain and suffering. Because what happens is that God's truth will always expose an error. Pain and suffering comes from the errors, not from the truth. It's only when the error exists within a person on some subject, they believe something that's not true. Once they come to accept the truth, it's going to be pain and suffering, not because of the truth itself, but because of the error they believed they had to let go of. So, for example, if I believe that my partner is faithful and yet she's not, then I will have pain and suffering as a result of the belief of the error that I have. Mm-hmm. The truth is she is not in that moment. You know, she has not been. And once I come to accept the truth, I will actually have less pain and suffering. I will understand what's been going on in my relationship better. I'll understand that I didn't have as close a relationship with the person as what I believed. I'll understand the reasons why. There's all sorts of new things I can discover by accepting this fact.
1: Yeah, so you're saying that we use white lies actually to avoid pain and suffering.
0: Correct.
1: But not in the way... It's more about...
0: We use white lies to avoid our own pain and
1: suffering. Our own pain and suffering.
0: Always. Yes. Always. And in fact, we use the whole concept of shades of grey to avoid our own pain and suffering of coming to a consciousness of our own error. Every time we come to a consciousness of our own error, there will be pain and suffering. Once we let go of it, it'll be gone. Once we're living in harmony with truth completely, there will be no pain and suffering anymore because we now have the complete truth. Mm-hmm. So, for example, people often, you know, ask me, well, what happens with regard to trust, you know? Well, I know who to trust because I can feel through the truth of who is willing to compromise the truth. People who are willing to compromise truth, I know that I can't trust them. It's as simple as that. Mm-hmm. And so when somebody comes up to me wanting to be trusted and I know they cannot be trusted because they're willing to compromise truth, I don't trust them. So when they do something, you know, that might be negative towards me or bad, I don't also feel disappointed. Because I know that they were going to do that, given their condition. That's because I understand there's absolute truth, and then there's the people who are out of harmony with absolute truth. People who are out of harmony with absolute truth will always be unable to be trusted on those particular subjects that they're out of harmony with truth on. Mm-hmm. You can't trust them. That's the truth. Because they don't understand this basic fundamental principle that once you become in harmony completely with truth, then everything becomes able to be assessed. Everything is able to be examined. It shines the light on everything. And that's why often in the Bible there's the concept that truth is like a light showing the way. And it is. It's like having a flashlight in a darkened room. Truth is like that. It exposes what's in the room. And without it, you don't have exposed what is in the room. And it's fantastic to expose what's in the room because then you know where everything is, what the situation is, what you can trust, what you can't trust, where you can go, what you can't do, what you can do. You know everything.
1: Can make better choices.
0: You can make better choices.
1: Yeah. Yeah. Whereas if everyone comes to the room with all of their white lies and nobody wants to expose
0: which
1: any truth.
0: Which means there's no light in the room. It was all shades of grey everywhere. And all of the chairs, tables and all the other things that are in the room could be tripped over, fell over, tripped upon, hit against. And potentially you could die in the room if you didn't know what was in the room, right?
1: Yeah.
0: And and you ran into some corner and got hit on a corner or something in the wrong spot. You know, but once you have the light of truth in that room, now your existence is much safer, it is much easier. You have much more freedom, you have much more understanding, you can also have much more compassion. So there's also a heap of emotions now that you can have. So I would always encourage people to always gravitate towards truth. Instead of going back to the white lies and going back to the shades of grey, always understand that truth is like a bright light that keeps getting brighter because it's going to be infinitely expanding, so it's going to keep getting brighter. But it's like a bright light that keeps getting brighter as your days progress, if you like. And therefore you see more, you understand more, you know what to do more. You understand how to exercise your free will inside of that truth now in a manner that is not going to create pain and suffering for yourself or other people.
1: Mm-hmm. So we might use white lies to avoid truth in the short term, but mm-hmm. ultimately things will become more painful.
0: Exactly. And well, it's like turning off the flashlight in a room full of things. Why would you want to do that? All you're going to end up with is tripping over a lot of it,
1: yeah,
0: which exactly. is what people finish up doing.
1: Yeah. Okay, thank you. Mm.
0: Another reason why I feel people do this thing of, you know, having white lies or, you know, wanting to believe in shades of grey and so forth, is that they are constantly in fear, in the end, of truth. They're afraid of truth. And logically, there is no good reason to be afraid of truth. If there's anything to be afraid of, it's error, not truth. Like, and there's no logical good reason for being afraid of truth. Truth is only going to help you in your life. It's not going to harm you. And I don't understand, when I say I don't understand, from a logical perspective, there's really no good reason for rejecting truth, right? From an emotional reason, there are millions of reasons why a person might reject truth, but all of that is just an avoidance of a specific emotion. So the main reason why people avoid truth, of course, is because they're avoiding a specific emotion that exposing the error would create in them. And that's all they're trying to avoid. So I find that's quite sad. And we find a lot of people are very afraid of divine truth for that reason. They're very afraid of coming along to a seminar for that reason. They're very afraid of what might get exposed. They even don't talk to us, you and I, as you know, mm-hmm. because they're afraid of what AJ might say or Jesus might say to them. So I feel the majority of people who are afraid of what I might say to them have an illogical viewpoint with regard to truth. It makes no sense to be afraid of somebody giving you a light mm-hmm. and exposing the world around you, the room in which you live.
1: Yes.
0: Right? It only I find quite remarkable, the opposite often occurs. We're not afraid of the people who want us to remain in darkness. At the same time, we're afraid of somebody who wants to give us a light. and obviously, you know, God is always attempting to give us the light of God's truth, the light of absolute truth in our lives every single moment. And so if we honour that, we will not revert to the shades of grey thinking or the white lies thinking. We will want to honour the fact that it's only the truth that is going to make our life easier. It's only the truth that is going to result in our freedom.
1: Lovely. Hmm. Although most people lie, most people also feel hurt when they find out about the lies of others.
0: Of course, yes.
1: Why does this happen? Perhaps it's not of course. Why does this happen?
0: Well, inbuilt in our soul is this affinity to truth. There is this feeling inside of the majority of people that as far as it affects their own absorption of experience, that they would like to have truth told to them. And when we're lied to, we often become very hurt as a result. The hurt, of course, is not because of the truth that is now exposed, right? But it is because the lie has been exposed. And it's a betrayal of truth that we're feeling. And there is this quality or attribute of our own existence, of the human soul, that we want to hear the truth at some level. And in fact, even the most accomplished liar becomes very, very upset when they're lied to, mm-hmm. Mm-hmm. which is an indication of their own hypocrisy in the end. But they are very afraid of having lies told to them. Now, the reason why we are afraid of having lies told to us and then having them exposed is because in the end we do have, at the core of our existence, an understanding that lies result in a more difficult existence, that false or error, anything that's false or in error, will mean that we'll have more pain and suffering in our future once it's exposed. And And so the majority of us know at some level that the right thing to do is to focus on telling the truth.
1: Mm-hmm.
0: Now, we know that because of the personal pain we experience when somebody doesn't tell us the truth. That's how we know it. So we can see that when somebody doesn't tell us the truth and we find out, we feel hurt and we feel pain as a result, which is the direct result of the error being exposed.
1: So let's just break that down a little bit, because you said a lot of exposed and a lot of error and a lot of truth and a lot of lies, and it, you know, can get very, you need to be very intellectually engaged with what you just said.
0: Okay. the thing I find interesting about all these conversations is most people find it difficult to follow them, not because they are incapable of intellectual engagement. It's because they are not capable of logically, emotional understanding. And the reason why they're not is because they have internal emotional justification for the error that exists within them. And as a result, they are resistive to hearing a truth, which means that you're not open logically. Logically, you find it difficult to understand things.
1: When we have an emotional investment in avoiding something,
0: exactly,
1: this makes us illogical, or it creates an investment in
0: In our own lack of logic.
1: Yes. But just to be clear about the cause of pain,
0: mm-hmm,
1: when somebody lies, say you lied to me,
0: yep,
1: and then I discovered the lie,
0: mm-hmm,
1: you're saying to me that the pain is not because
0: the truth.
1: I now know the truth.
0: No.
1: Say you said, I'm wearing red socks today, and I discovered you're wearing blue socks.
0: Yeah.
1: And then the pain wouldn't be that you're wearing red socks.
0: No.
1: It's that you told me you were wearing blue instead of red.
0: In other words, I lied to you, which is a betrayal.
1: So the pain is a result of betrayal.
0: Is the result of betrayal, a feeling, an emotion.
1: Yet I might be lying to you every minute of every day,
0: mm-hmm,
1: but when I discover you lied to me, I feel pain.
0: Mm.
1: So this is
0: That's
1: because...
0: hypocrisy.
1: And basically this question is saying that just about everyone's a hypocrite, because most people lie and most people feel sadness when they discover others have lied.
0: Yeah, and this is an indication of the lack of ethics that exists on the planet. If we were ethically motivated, we would understand that if I lie regularly in my life, then it would make sense that everyone around me probably is doing the same thing.
1: Yeah.
0: And also, ethically, if I allow myself to lie, then surely, ethically, I should also allow everyone else to lie to me. Now, the fact that I don't means that I'm unethical.
1: Mm-hmm.
0: If I am willing to allow myself to get away with a lie, while at the same time want the lies of others to be punished, then I am unethical. And therefore, I'm not in harmony with truth at all. I either need to choose what I want to do. Do I want to tell the truth myself, and therefore I can ethically expect anybody else around me to tell the truth from a pure point of ethics? By the way, once I know the truth, I won't expect everyone around me to tell the truth, because I'll know when they're lying and I'll know why they're lying, and I'll understand the underlying emotional motivations for their lies. I'll understand all of it. And so therefore I won't believe everything I hear automatically, because I will be sensitive to all of those things once I am in connection with the truth myself. But I would not allow myself to lie, knowing that it could harm another person. Allowing yourself to lie is like turning off a light in a room. Everyone's going to trip over all the things in the room after that point.
1: Yeah.
0: Sooner or later, that's what happens. When we allow ourselves to tell the truth on all occasions, it's like turning on the light in a room. Everyone now can see what the problem is, and therefore has the ability and chance to do something about it.
1: Mm-hmm. So basically you're saying we often lie, but we feel hurt when others lie, and that's because, one, our souls are designed to be more attuned with truth,
0: yes,
1: and presumably we lie because we just want to avoid some pain that the truth might expose.
0: Yes, and that's the sad thing, is we sort of see the truth as being the cause of the pain, but it's not the truth that's the cause of the pain. For example, if somebody told you the truth, your husband doesn't cheat on you, and that was the truth, well, wouldn't you be happy about that? Of course you'd be happy about that, right? But if somebody told you the truth, your husband doesn't cheat on you, and later on you found out that he did, and that they knew he did, you'd be very, very hurt, would you not? So the reality is, most of the time we justify the lie not under as a way of avoiding pain, but it doesn't avoid pain. It doesn't. It's only the truth that allows us to avoid pain if we live in harmony with it. Mm-hmm. When we live out of harmony with it, then of course it causes pain. Right? But it's only the truth that it can allow us to live in harmony with truth and therefore have freedom without pain. So I feel that there's a big misunderstanding on the planet about, you know, there's this whole thing, you know, the truth hurts. No, lies hurt. Truth doesn't hurt.
1: And I suppose there's that that other thing that perhaps we haven't fully explained is that pain already exists within us, and our investment in lying comes from wanting to avoid that pain.
0: Yes, yeah, the protection of our own pain that already exists.
1: Yeah, so it's the truth is only, as you said, shining a light on something that's already there.
0: Yes, and God's truth is going to shine the biggest light.
1: it's the floodlight.
0: It's like a floodlight. It's like the light of day, the sun, you know, being shone on the problem. And that's the beauty of it. Is it shows you everything, the things that you can correct, but also the things that are good. So it shows you everything. And that's why we need to have a much stronger love of it than we do on the planet at the moment. And if we look at our own individual lives, the majority of us are still afraid of receiving truth. You know, there's a difference between being attacked and receiving truth, obviously.
1: Yeah.
0: You know, if a person's just attacking us and telling us that we look bad and all of this, that's not being truthful at all. The truth is they're angry, you know,
1: and want to hurt us.
0: That's the truth. But when a person is sincerely interested in truth, it can help our life immensely, you know?
1: Yeah. Great. Mm. Okay, thank you. What would you classify as personal truth?
0: Well, personal truth has attributes and characteristics, just like divine truth has characteristics and attributes. Mm-hmm. Obviously, the attributes of personal truth are very, very different to the attributes of divine truth. So let's say divine truth is God's truth or absolute in nature. Personal truth often varies from day to day. So it has this... You know, one day I feel this way and the next day I feel that way. Like yesterday I thought that you didn't love me, today I think you do. You know, personal truth varies quite markedly and often is not correct at all. It is just a personal opinion. Mm-hmm. Often not backed up by facts, not backed up by logic, not backed up by science, not backed up by mathematics, not backed up by reality. Often it's imagination that we determine as personal truth. So that's one characteristic of personal truth. Personal truth is very, very different from God's truth, in that God's truth is absolute, is scientific, is mathematical, is backed up by facts, is reality.
1: Sure.
0: And obviously the difference between the two are quite large. Mm-hmm. And so when a person says, this is my truth, I go, yeah, you have no understanding yet of the difference between absolute truth and your truth. And when you hold on to your truth as hard as you do, you are often preventing yourself from discovering divine truth, God's truth, as a result.
1: So then just to clarify, would you say that personal truth is something that at the moment I emotionally accept to be truth?
0: Yes.
1: And it may be completely in error from God's perspective.
0: And
1: Or it may hold parts of the truth from God's perspective.
0: Yes.
1: Or it may be right in harmony with God's truth.
0: Yes.
1: Right. So it's just something that I think is true right now.
0: Exactly. It's just a personal opinion, basically. Right. It's a personal opinion, not necessarily backed up by facts, by logic, by scientific accuracy or mathematical accuracy. Not backed up by our reality even.
1: Yeah.
0: It can be something that somebody even imagines to be true. It might, and oftentimes is, not backed up by personal experience. So in other words, Oftentimes a person will say, oh, did you know over in Bali this particular thing happened? This is something that happened with my mother a few weeks ago. Over in Bali, this is the kind of thing that happened. And I said to Mum, have you ever been to Bali? She says, no. I said, so how do you know it happened? Like, all you're doing is you're believing the media, which often lies. Like, you know from my own experience that they've lied about everything. So why would you then believe the media is not lying or telling part truths about that particular thing? You've not been there. It's not been a part of your personal experience. So how would you know? That's one thing that's very, very different as well, is that divine truth can be experienced. Personal truth is often just an imaginary experience or something that's not even happened. It's just that something that's been given to you or said to you or implied to you that you then have made suppositions or assumptions about.
1: So you're saying personal truth can actually come from fears within us.
0: It can come from all sorts of sources, yes.
1: Fears within us, or even something that's a lie from God's perspective can
0: totally
1: actually be the start of what we
0: yes
1: believe is
0: the truth. Let's give a few examples of that.
1: Mm-hmm.
0: If you look at, here's a truth that the majority, we're talking now the majority of Christians and the majority of other religious forms, but let's look at the majority of Christians. There's about 1.5 billion Christians on the planet. And the majority of them believe in this particular fundamental truth, right? That's not a truth at all. They believe that God is going to come and destroy the wicked. Now, that's what they hope will happen, and they want to have happen.
1: And some of them fear it happening.
0: And some of them fear it happening.
1: Yes.
0: But it's not going to happen, because it's not God's truth.
1: Mm-hmm.
0: It's only what they want to believe. They have no evidence that it's going to happen, that they have no evidence that it's happened in the past, even.
1: Mm-hmm.
0: There is no evidence that it happens in day-to-day life, because just as many Christians as non-Christians die.
1: Yes.
0: So they have no evidence that it happens in day-to-day life, and yet they want it to believe that it happens.
1: Mm-hmm.
0: So this is an example of something that a lot of people believe is a truth, and yet there is no scientific evidence to support it. There's no mathematic evidence to support it. There's no evidence in experience to support it. There's no evidence in reality to support it. There's only evidence in written matter that could have been fabricated.
1: Mm-hmm.
0: And even that doesn't provide very good evidence, because a lot of good people died too.
1: Yeah.
0: So there is actually no evidence to support this fundamental belief that the 1.5 billion Christians on the planet have. There's no scientific evidence to support it. So why do they believe it? They believe it because there's emotional reasons why they wish to believe it. That's what personal truth does. What personal truth does is it has as its basis a heap of flawed emotional foundation that determines what you're willing to accept as truth and what you're willing to reject as truth, as error. And in fact, a lot of the things get rejected as error that are actually true in mm-hmm. that place, and a lot of things that are actually true get ignored as error in that place. And that's a terrible fact about personal truth, so-called personal truth. And I put truth in quotation marks because it's not true.
1: Yeah.
0: Now, we can also see in day-to-day life that we have a lot of these fundamental things going on in terms of day-to-day life. You know, the way the average parent brings up their child is fundamentally flawed, because we have the evidence of that in humanity's pain. Like, most people who become adults need some psychological help to get over some of the fundamental flaws that have occurred in their childhood. But that parent believes that it is acting in harmony with its personal truth.
1: Yes.
0: So the parent is choosing to act a certain way towards its child, which later on the child grows up and feels is in error. And if the parent had any connection with divine truth, they'd easily see that it's an error. But because they have an underlying experience of their own and underlying emotions they do not wish to feel, they bring up the child in a manner that is fundamentally flawed. Right? We see it in all sorts of aspects of our life. So I've brought up the religious aspect. the personal, family-based relationship aspect. We see it happening in the medical profession, the scientific profession, the political walks of life, the religious areas. Far more of examples could be brought up. We have it in the way in which we govern our entire nations. We have it in environmental aspects on the earth where all of us want to believe something, which is often not true at all. Mm-hmm. That's our personal truth. Personal truth is fundamentally flawed generally. And unless it's brought into harmony with God's truth, it will remain so.
1: So why is it fundamentally flawed at this point on the planet right now?
0: Because it makes one big fundamental assumption, and that is that you're God. Basically, that's the assumption that a person in personal truth or thinks they have the personal truth of something makes. Basically, what they're saying is they know better than anybody else certain things. Mm-hmm. And only God knows better than anyone else. Yes. That's the reality. So once we become humble and we realise only God knows better than anyone else, we then start to see that wherever we're at, personally, we are in progress. We're in a process of progression. We are in training, as that we could say. Once we understand that, we would not automatically assume that our personal truth is the actual fundamental absolute truth of the universe on any particular subject. We would see that we have to discover new things in every area. That's what we would see. And it would only be through the experience of millions, perhaps, of people, just as it is on our physical life, that we would actually come to accept certain truths. So in our physical life, for example, we've come to accept the truth that we can fly, because millions of people have done it every day, safely.
1: Yeah.
0: Right? So we've now come to accept that there are these laws of aerodynamics that govern flight. And as a result, we now live by them and we accept them. All of us who have ever flown have accepted them, whether we've understood them or not. We've actually come to accept the fundamental truth that flight is possible in a controlled manner. Now, this is where we need to go in all aspects of our life. We need to see that at some point our concept of the universe is going to need to change in order to accept absolute truth about whatever God knows is the absolute truth. Mm-hmm. And God knows the absolute truth about everything. Everything that we could consider and think of, God already knows the truth about. And since that is the case, our personal truth is a fundamental flaw right from the beginning, because we believe we are already God on that subject, and that's physically impossible.
1: Yeah.
0: So yeah. I feel that we need to give up this concept of this is my truth, mm-hmm. right? This is what I believe to be true is probably a far more accurate statement. This is what I believe to be true at this point is even more accurate.
1: Yeah.
0: Because it's actually at a point in time now that we're identifying. Tomorrow we might feel differently.
1: Yes.
0: Or we could say, at this point in time, this is my personal opinion, mm-hmm. because that's all it is. Mm-hmm. Once we discover divine truth, though, on a certain matter, we can always prove it scientifically. We can always prove it accurately. We can always support it with real evidence and experience. And so there are certain things in you and I life, for example, that we can state these are definitely fundamental, absolute truths about God and God's universe, because we've experienced them. But when someone asks me a question about the future, I haven't experienced it yet. It's impossible for me to reply with any accuracy about the future. I might have feelings about the future. I might have opinions about the future, which if they're asking, I'm willing to share. But that doesn't mean they are God's truths, because I have not experienced them yet.
1: Yeah.
0: It's fundamentally flawed to assume that I can make a prophecy about the future and be accurate. To do that, I'd have to be God, mm-hmm. and I'm certainly not God. Mm-hmm. And so this is an indication too of the problem with personal truth, personal opinion. It needs to be changed. And so we need to not hold on to it so strongly. So every time we have these personal opinions, we need to understand, this is just my personal opinion. If you can show me something different, I'd be happy to listen to what you've got to say.
1: Yeah, great. Mm. Okay, so then just to summarise everything that you said about personal truth then, mm-hmm. often it's an error from God's perspective.
0: Yeah.
1: And usually it's based on fear. If we don't have God's perspective, then we're usually in a state of fear.
0: Well, fear is an automatic result of not knowing truth. It's like how do you feel when you're in a dark room in comparison in a light room? If somebody told you there was in this dark room that you're in, there's all these possible things that could go wrong. Like, this is the world we live in, actually. The world we live in, possibly, there's huge amounts of things that could go wrong. And if we're in the dark about everything, they probably will. It's like walking down a road in the

0: It's more about emotions for most of us. We want to believe in certain things because we emotionally can't cope with an alternative. So, you know, and this is why some people believe in God, in fact. Some people believe in God because emotionally they can't cope with the alternative. That's not why I believe in God.
1: No.
0: But that's why some people believe in God. Some people don't believe in God because emotionally they can't cope with the alternative.
1: Yes.
0: As well.
1: Yeah.
0: Some people, you know, believe in all sorts of things. They believe that their wife loves them because they can't emotionally cope with the alternative. Does that make sense?
1: Yeah, it does.
0: And so a lot of the times we construct belief systems based around what we can cope with emotionally.
1: Or what we think we can cope with emotionally.
0: Exactly. It's not even what we can cope with emotionally, it's what we believe we can cope with emotionally, which is often also flawed.
1: Yeah.
0: Because God created us to cope with far more emotionally than the average person copes with. So the sad thing is that almost all of our belief systems that are personal truths are about what we can cope with emotionally or what we hope emotionally.
1: Mm-hmm.
0: It's got nothing to do with reality or logic.
1: Yeah. So can we talk then about this idea that personal truth has an emotional signature?
0: Mm.
1: Because that's really what you're starting to talk about now.
0: Mm.
1: What does that mean, that it has an emotional signature, that it's something that it's painful to release if it's an error?
0: Well, it might not be painful. Pleasurable. There might be pleasure associated with it as well, or
1: okay.
0: Potential pleasure. If I believe a certain thing, I feel good. If I don't believe it, I feel bad, that kind of thinking.
1: Uh-huh.
0: Now, I suggest that these are usually the underlying reasons why we have any faith in personal truth. It's because what we do is we say, I can cope emotionally with these kind of beliefs. I can't cope emotionally with these kind of beliefs. So I'm going to make out those beliefs are false,
1: yep,
0: and make out those beliefs that I can cope with emotionally are true.
1: Yeah.
0: Right? So, for example, many Christians cannot cope emotionally with the belief that God will not come and destroy the wicked. Emotionally, they can't handle that concept even. They can't mm-hmm. handle the concept that God is going to allow wickedness for as long as it takes for mankind to realize that they can change. And most people who are Christian cannot cope with the concept that God will allow it.
1: Mm-hmm.
0: God is allowing it. We have proof. Very proof. Every day we have proof that God's allowing wickedness. Every moment we have proof. It's a fundamental proof. Opposite to many of the other beliefs, it's a fundamental thing we can actually prove through personal experience that God does allow wickedness.
1: Mm.
0: And yet, the average Christian cannot cope with that fundamental proof. And so they hope differently. They create a belief that God is going to destroy the wicked, and then they hope in that. Right? And they even sometimes revert to being God's tool of getting rid of the wicked.
1: Yeah.
0: In other words,
1: not God's real tool. Yeah.
0: Not God's real tool, but they believe themselves to be God's messenger of truth by destroying somebody who they believe is wicked.
1: Yeah.
0: So there are many people historically who were Christian who have gone to war and murdered many thousands of people just because of what they believed was the truth, because they couldn't cope with the fact that that wasn't true. And this is where I feel there is a huge emotional investment. This is the emotional signature, if you like, that is within people. There's huge emotional investments in believing certain things to be true that are not.
1: My own mother has the personal truth that you're a really bad guy, because she can't face the reality that she's behaved badly and I've made a choice about that.
0: Exactly.
1: So she's more confronted with that idea than just believing that you're a bad guy.
0: Yeah, yeah. And people do this all the time.
1: Yeah.
0: People do this all the time. It is a fundamental problem with humanity at the moment in terms of our lack of logic. What we are constantly doing is we are throwing out what is often facing us right in the face, right? It's right there. We can see it. It's clear as day. But we throw it out because we can't emotionally cope with it. And so we
1: or
0: don't
1: we
0: believe it.
1: We tell ourselves we can't emotionally cope with
0: That's
1: it because
0: saying,
1: God
0: yeah.
1: has a truth that
0: the
1: we
0: truth,
1: can.
0: Yeah, the truth is that God created us to emotionally cope with everything.
1: Mm.
0: But we don't believe that,
1: yeah.
0: Of course. We believe that the pain involved with coping with it is going to be too great for our ability to feel it, and so we choose to not feel it and instead create an alter reality.
1: Mm.
0: We create a life based on imagination. We imagine something to be true that's not.
1: Mm-hmm.
0: And this happens individually, it happens in relationships, it happens in society, it happens in nations. you know,

0: And it happens in the world constantly. The wars of this world, particularly the wars we've observed in the last 100 years, have many times been caused by the imagination of people who don't want to face a different reality.
1: Yeah.
0: And it's very interesting how these things have occurred. And, you know, people who got into power, such as Hitler and Stalin and these kind of people, who eventually killed millions and millions of people through their own actions, many of them got into power because of the fears of people and what they could emotionally face. Both in Hitler's case in Germany and in England, you know, what they could emotionally face allowed a whole set of circumstances to occur that eventually resulted in a war.
1: Mm-hmm.
0: Because they couldn't emotionally face certain things. The pain of the previous war, for example, for the German people. The concept of, you know, if you take, for the English people, the concept if you take away people's rights from them, sooner or later they rebel. And they, you know, they do all sorts of things when they rebel, in harmony with their emotions, not in harmony with what's right.
1: Yeah.
0: And so we see that most of humanity's problems have actually been caused by, not by knowing the truth, but rather by holding on to the emotional signatures of what we believe truth to be, that it's actually error.
1: So holding on to personal truth that's in disharmony with love has
0: exactly.
1: actually created all of the pain and suffering.
0: Exactly.
1: Yeah.
0: If all of us individually decided to bring our lives into harmony with absolute truth, there would be no war. There would be no pain and suffering. That's even if we decide to not bring our lives into harmony with love,
1: mm-hmm.
0: just truth,
1: mm-hmm.
0: there would be no war. Because we'd understand logically the truth that if I hurt you, then somebody who was hurt by me hurting you is probably going to want to hurt me.
1: Yeah.
0: That's logical. I don't even need to understand love to understand that.
1: Yeah.
0: Right? And yet we don't face that. Because we're so emotional, we just want to, exorcise our pain by harming someone that you've, you know, that's attached to your life because you have harmed me.
1: Mm.
0: Like, so what drove us? Not logic. What's driven us is our own emotional signature of pain and suffering that we're avoiding, and therefore our personal truth drove us. Now, I wouldn't call that God's truth. Because if we were in harmony with God's truth, we'd see the absolute truth that if I harm your family or you, someone in your family probably is going to feel at least like harming me
1: mm.
0: or someone in my family. Surely that's going to happen. Now, if we do that on a national basis, if you're, you know, if you happen to be Iraq and I happen to be USA, you know,
1: yeah.
0: if I decide to harm you, Iraq, then someone in Iraq's going to want to finish up harming me, USA. It makes total logical sense, and yet very few people understand it from a logical perspective or truth-based perspective, let alone an emotional one. And so this is where I see that if we understood truth better, even if we hadn't come to love yet, this world that we lived in would be completely different.
1: Yeah. Okay, great.
0: And can I also say that the average person who believes in this whole concept of personal truth is fully willing to justify their own poor behaviour towards others because they don't see it from God's truth perspective.
1: Mm.
0: So I see this whole concept of personal truth as a very damaging concept on the planet in the sense that it causes huge amounts of pain and suffering because each person is in a different set of personal truths, which are not truths at all, but rather just opinions based upon their own emotional suffering.
1: Yeah, very true. Yeah. How does personal truth differ from God's truth?
0: Well, obviously, just like personal truth has characteristics and attributes, so too does God's truth have characteristics and attributes. So what we can do is we can go through and discuss the attributes of personal truth, or what seemingly are the attributes of personal truth, and contrast them with some of these attributes and characteristics of God's truth. So I thought maybe I've listed there for you some attributes of God's truth. So maybe if you could list the attributes of God's truth and then we can have a discussion about what personal truth looks like in comparison to that oftentimes.
1: Great.
0: Yeah.
1: Okay. So one of the aspects of God's truth is that it's God's knowledge and it's absolute fact.
0: Yes. as we've already mentioned. Personal truth is my personal knowledge, and therefore not absolute fact. It's just my personal opinion.
1: Okay, God's truth is God's experience and the sum total of all experiences of all of God's creatures.
0: Yes, whereas my personal truth is my own experience and nobody else's, generally. I have the ability, of course, to examining other people's experiences and learning from those, but most people don't do that very well. Most people look at everybody else's experience and go, that's them. If I do the same thing, it would be different.
1: Yeah.
0: And it turns out the same, and you know, we often do that. So we're often ignorant of the fact that of even examining other people's personal experiences. Yeah.
1: Great. Mm. Okay, God's truth is what universally actually is.
0: Yes. My truth is what only is for me. And doesn't have any impact upon what universally is.
1: So do you mean by that it's what I want to believe?
0: Yes, it's what I want to believe or what's happened to me, right. Not what actually is. See, often what I interpret happened for me is very different from what God's viewpoint is of what actually happened.
1: Yeah. Okay, God's truth expands personal life.
0: Mm-hmm. Personal truth usually contracts it. Usually what happens is that once we start to believe certain things ourselves, our life becomes smaller because we have all these fears that we engage, and it's sort of like a prison that we of our own making that we create. Whereas God's truth, as you pointed out, expands in its nature. It causes us to be free of the bars. Mm-hmm. You know, we have freedom instead. Yeah.
1: And that's probably the next one we could talk about, that God's truth results in freedom.
0: Yes, whereas personal truth results in slavery, literally, oftentimes, but also figurative from an emotional perspective. We're often enslaved to our concepts and ideas and beliefs that limit and severely limit our life and the lives of people around us.
1: Mm.
0: Yeah. Mm. So if you look at personal truth regarding religion, it has resulted in religious concepts that have been enslaved humanity for centuries and sometimes millennia. And sometimes we haven't gotten out of it without having a revolution. Where scientific truth has been rejected over and over again by religion. So this is an example of how personal truth has enslaved humanity, right down to large groups of people being enslaved.
1: Mm. Mm. So God's truth is only pleasurable and is always in harmony with universal truth.
0: Yes. So our personal truth, often painful.
1: Mm-hmm.
0: Once we come to see what's gone on with ourselves, what we believed to be true in the past, and then it's exposed, God's truth exposes something, we then feel the pain of it then. We also don't understand that but a lot of our pain that we have right now is because we are holding on to our personal truth rather than God's. So we don't understand that even our experience right now is painful because of our holding on to personal opinions that are not true.
1: Mm. Mm. And I suppose all the way through this, you're speaking about personal truth when it's out of alignment with God's truth.
0: Yes. Yeah. Obviously, a person can bring their personal truth into harmony with God's truth, but I wouldn't call that personal truth anymore.
1: Yeah.
0: That's just me living in harmony with God's truth, what I now know to be God's truth. And I can't call it my truth because God created it. It's God's truth.
1: Yeah.
0: So I don't see there every form of personal truth I see as an error, because once we bring ourselves into harmony with God's truth, we've now brought ourselves into God's truth, not into personal truth.
1: Yeah.
0: So we are personally now living God's truth,
1: yeah,
0: if you like,
1: yeah,
0: which means we're personally living in God's reality. We're actually now living in the reality of the universe rather than the imaginary universe we created through our personal opinion.
1: Yeah. Which is an amazing thing to consider, isn't it?
0: To
1: live in the real world? What does it mean to live in the real world?
0: Yeah, exactly. People think this is the real world. This isn't the real world. This is the world of that is the figment of our imagination that we've created as a personal reality, but it's not God's reality. God's reality is that if we lived in harmony with all of God's truth, we'd have a very different world, you know,
1: mm-hmm,
0: a very different life and a very different being, a very different personal feelings, a very different joy,
1: yeah,
0: that we currently have, collectively and individually.
1: Okay, so moving on.
0: Yep.
1: God's truth. With God's truth, there is always more to learn.
0: Yes. So because God's infinite in nature, God's universe is infinite in nature, ever-expanding, and when I say that, I mean the multidimensional universes, there are more and more of them being created, so therefore the universe is ever-expanding. As a result of that, there's more to learn, there's more truth to know. As a result of that, it's going to be limitless. Human truth is completely the opposite. That, you know, we want to believe that all of the truths about God are contained in the Bible. For, the average Christian wants to believe that. The average Muslim, of course, wants to believe they're contained within the
1: Quran.
0: Yeah, Quran, you know, and the average other person wants to believe all sorts of things. You know, the average atheist wants to believe that it's in creation. But the reality is that these personal truths are all in error, in fact.
1: So personal truth leads us to feel that there's no more to learn.
0: Exactly. It causes us to believe that we have nothing more to know on a certain subject. I once read a scientific journal a few years ago which said this scientist postulated this idea or concept that he believed that mankind had discovered all of the scientific facts or the majority of the scientific facts that we were ever going to discover. And I'm going, what? How could you believe such a thing? We've barely scraped the surface of what we can discover. And yet somebody wants to believe we've discovered everything. This is how limiting personal truth is.
1: Yeah.
0: This belief that we already know, and it's really arrogance. You know, it's really an emotion of arrogance.
1: All right. With God's truth, there is no compromise ever.
0: Exactly. Personal truth compromises all the time. It's like, depending on the situation, you know, if I'm talking to my wife, I'm in a different situation than if I'm talking to my mates down the pub. And that's a different situation than I'm talking to my children. So, like, this is three conversations that I might have in the same day about the same thing. My child comes up and says, Daddy, are you going to leave Mummy? No, son, I'm not going to leave Mummy. No, we're going to stay together and you're going to have a happy life. You know, next conversation with his wife. I'm going to leave you every...
1: Yeah,
0: you know, I'm going to leave you. So now he's compromised, right? What he would lose. He goes down to mates and he says, "Oh, my wife, she's terrible." there's all sorts of things that happen in the course of a day where somebody just compromises the truth. Mm-hmm. They don't say the same thing to their child, the same thing to their wife, the same thing to their mates, the same thing at work, the same thing at school, the same thing, you know, in their social life, the same thing, like, to their family. The same thing to their friends, mm-hmm. because they compromise on every issue. Now, why do they compromise on every issue? Because there's an emotional reason why in every case. There's an emotional fear present in every case.
1: Mm-hmm.
0: God's truth doesn't do that.
1: Yeah.
0: God's truth doesn't compromise with anybody, with anything, ever.
1: Yeah.
0: Eternally.
1: God's truth always acts in harmony with God's love.
0: Yes, and this is something I feel most people don't understand too, is that truth and love are like brothers, you
1: buddies,
0: know.
1: Yeah.
0: They're hand in hand. And without truth, love can't exist. And without love, truth really can't exist either. And so from God's, the beauty of universal truth is that it is always in harmony with God's definition of love as well. It's always based on love. Now, if you look at human condition, we can often yell and scream and pull somebody down, telling them the truth. Now, God doesn't do that.
1: Mm.
0: God is not trying to destroy us while God's telling us the truth. God's trying to expose things to us to help us. There's a different, whole different attitude from God than there is from humanity with regard to truth. So often people's personal truth is wanting to tear down, destroy, rebel, and all of those kind of things, which are all anti-love.
1: Mm.
0: And so they're very, very different quality to them than what God's truth has.
1: Mm. Okay, God's truth seeks full resolution.
0: Yes, this is something about God that most people and God's universe that most people don't understand, and that God wants to share the truth to us to the complete degree. In other words, God wants us to discover everything there is to know. And God knows that God's created an infinite universe, of course, so God knows that we won't fully discover everything, But God wants us to. There's a different attitude.
1: There's a door open.
0: There's a door open constantly to discover more.
1: Yeah.
0: With people on earth, it's very, very different. With people with their personal truth, they're often very closed about what they want you to discover. So they'll tell you one thing, won't tell you another. They'll openly disclose some things when they know it's in their best interest, but if it's in somebody else's interest and not their own, they won't tell you.
1: Mm-hmm.
0: So this is the compromise that people make frequently. They don't want to share everything.
1: Mm-hmm.
0: They only want to share what's in their own interest. Right.
1: And I suppose some people fear conflict, don't they? So they feel that they are going to create conflict by sharing more. So they seek peace rather than than resolving things, really.
0: Exactly. So God's truth is such that, like in the case of a husband and wife, for example, God's truth is God wants the husband and wife to resolve all of their problems and get to a point where their love binds them without any problems, without any pain and suffering. Humanity, in the same situation, often goes, okay, I'll tolerate a certain amount of pain and suffering because I don't really want to take this to full resolution.
1: Mm-hmm.
0: This is the problem with us on earth. Our personal truth dictates that we realise that if we take it to full resolution, that might mean leaving.
1: Yeah.
0: Or we take it to full resolution and that might mean I have to change on something I don't want to change on. So what do I decide to do? I decide to not take it to full resolution. God's truth never does that. God's truth is always wanting to go to full resolution of the problem.
1: It's such a loving provision, isn't it?
0: Of course,
1: Okay, God's truth never controls or forces others.
0: Yes. So the beauty of God's truth is it has this characteristic that it's never going to force you to come to that truth. It's waiting for you to develop a desire to discover it. It's not going to, through any form of punishment, through any form of destruction or control, through any form of manipulation, try to get you to have that opinion.
1: Mm-hmm.
0: Now, if you contrast that with the average religion on the planet, you can see there's a huge difference between what God's truth does and what their truth does. From a humanities perspective, from a personal truth perspective, most of the time, a person who has a certain belief or a certain opinion wants to force that opinion on another.
1: Mm-hmm.
0: They want to make the other person have the same opinion. They'll even manipulate the other person into the same opinion. They'll even falsify information in order that the other person has the same opinion, not realising that it's not a real opinion.
1: Yeah.
0: And they'll do all sorts of things in order to get somebody else to believe the same thing. Historically, religions have gone on crusades to force whole populations to believe the same thing.
1: Yeah.
0: That's how strongly invested we are emotionally in walking away from God's truth. Now, God has this beautiful feeling towards all of humanity, this gift of free will, and this gift says, I am not going to force you to recognise my truth. So God's really, God who knows all truth, doesn't force any of us to know that truth. Now, if we were copying that, we would never have a war about truth. We would never have a war about personal opinion. We'd never have a war about anything, probably, if we just copied that one thing, right? Because we wouldn't be trying to force another person to do anything.
1: Yeah.
0: And that's what God's truth does. It doesn't force another person to do anything.
1: Even our interpersonal discussions would have a lot less emotional charge to them, wouldn't they?
0: Of course.
1: Yeah.
0: We wouldn't be arguing and fighting and bickering because we'd realise that every single opinion that I hold right now, unless it's been a full personal experience, I know for certain that it can't be certain. That's the one thing I know for certain, that it's not certain. That it's not yet validated by the experience of knowing everything about my personal experience.
1: Yeah.
0: In other words, it's not yet validated by knowing God's truth about my experience.
1: Okay, God's truth can never be modified,
0: mm-hmm.
1: even if no one accepts it.
0: Yes, this is a beautiful thing about God's truth too, is that there are things right now that not a single person in the universe in which God's created knows. But that doesn't change the fact that those things are true. Just because one person doesn't know it doesn't mean that it's not true. And just because a million people think they know something, it doesn't mean it isn't true. It doesn't mean it's false.
1: Yep, okay.
0: Do you understand what I'm saying? It's like, this is the beautiful thing about God's truth. Because it's so fixed and immovable, it doesn't matter how many people believe it to be wrong, it's still going to be right. And it doesn't matter how many people believe it's right, it's still going to be right.
1: Yeah.
0: It doesn't matter if nobody believes it's right, it's still going to be right. Because that's the nature of it. Mm-hmm. The nature of it is it exists as truth, whether we know it as not as truth or not. Humanity is going to discover things in the future, even in the near future, that they never knew before. Never. And they'll go, oh, isn't this amazing? It's a miracle, or whatever it is. It won't be any of those things. It'll be just another one of God's truths that they didn't know beforehand.
1: So if we contrast that with personal truth, how does that differ?
0: Well, with personal truth, what we often see occurring is that people if you look at the situation with most people, they have this underlying belief that it's okay to have all of these different opinions, and that if more than one person believes it, then it's highly likely it's true, and if nobody believes it yet, then it's highly likely it's false.
1: Mm-hmm.
0: So in other words, it's very much governed by whether other people agree. And all that is fear of disagreement, fear of disapproval that causes us to have that opinion. But on this planet, it's very, very popular. You see it happening all around the world at different times. Whole nations act upon what is error because a whole lot of them collectively believe that it's true, not because they've personally analysed it and know that it's true, but because everybody else does.
1: Mm.
0: They do it because everybody else agrees. And a lot of times people go along with things that everybody else agrees to, but that if they sat down and thought about it, they wouldn't personally agree. And the only reason why they're going along with it is because they're willing to compromise God's truth, because they're afraid.
1: Mm.
0: So it's very frequent that occurs.
1: So personal truth's often modified to make it more acceptable to others.
0: Usually modified.
1: Yeah.
0: So I see this happening a lot in discussions with people. You know, like the power of God's truth is that it's not modified. So you say it as it is. This is how it is. You can't modify it because it's how it is. But people want to embellish it somehow. They think that by embellishing God's truth, you're somehow going to make it more palatable or more able to be, you know, heard by the listener. That's not true. It makes it less able to be heard by the listener.
1: Mm.
0: It makes it less powerful. Every time you modify God's truth and try to turn it into something that it's not, you're making it harder for the person, because it's like getting the torch and turning it off. That's the problem with it.
1: Yeah.
0: Remember, if you think of the torch as that's God's truth, and, you know, turning it off is what we do with
1: truth. Personal truth. Yeah. Okay, God's truth acts courageously.
0: Yes, yeah, so God's truth always stands by itself. It doesn't compromise with regard to itself. If we look at personal truth, it often compromises. It often has cowardice associated with it. In other words, we believe something to be true, but when there's a person wanting to kill us because of it, we go, no, it's not true anymore.
1: Yeah, so we're more harmonious with fear in that case. Yeah.
0: And it's not even that severe most of the time. Most of the time it's, if somebody doesn't like me because of it, I'll change my mind.
1: Yes.
0: You know, you don't even have to be threatened with death or anything. It's a lot of times just, you don't like me, I'll change my mind. You know, that's the way it is for the majority of people on the planet when it comes to their personal truth. They'll change their mind at the drop of a hat, given how much pressure they're under.
1: Yeah.
0: Yeah. We've had that happen a lot, eh, where people have said to us, oh, we support what you're doing and everything, and then the instant we come under attack by the media or something else, they no longer support what we're doing, you know what I mean?
1: Yeah.
0: And nothing's changed from our perspective.
1: No.
0: It's just that they compromise, they have cowardice when it comes to truth. God's truth's not like that. Once God's truth is in your soul, you do not compromise like that. Mm. There's always courage and it's fixed and immovable.
1: Mm.
0: You can't compromise on it because you know it's true for certain.
1: Yeah.
0: Yeah. The reason why we compromise on personal stuff because we don't know for certain that it's true. That's the problem. Or we are governed by a lot of very fear-based emotions. Yeah. So even when we know it for certain is true, we're willing to compromise that because we're worried about what other people will do to us.
1: Okay. God's love feels only love for people who do not agree. God's truth. Feels only love for people who do not agree with God's truth.
0: Yes. So God's truth is, the truth is that God's love is for all people. Therefore, it's even for people who don't believe in God, for people who don't believe in God's truth, God still loves.
1: Mm-hmm.
0: Humans' truth is very different to that. Most people only love the people who agree with them.
1: Yeah.
0: You know, you look at families, this even happens in families. So the family will only love you while you agree with the family-based opinion. As soon as you disagree with the family-based opinion, they don't love you anymore. You know, they act like they don't love you. They'll even hurt you. They'll even attack you because you don't do it. You know, you don't fit the mold. You see all these type of honour killings are like that. You know, that's an extreme example of how a family all of a sudden is willing to compromise love for the sake of a belief.
1: Mm-hmm. Mm-hmm.
0: That is untrue.
1: Mm.
0: Right? God's love loves in all situations, whether the person believes or not, whether the person understands or not, whether the person is angry, bitter, twisted, murderous, rapist, whatever. God's love loves in all situations. But personal truth, that's what God's truth does. Personal truth doesn't do that generally. Mm-hmm. Personal truth compromises in almost every situation for all different reasons.
1: Okay, this next one's interesting. God's truth rejoices in positive change.
0: Yes. So the way God's constructed the universe is very interesting, and one of the attributes of God's truth is whenever we shift and we absorb more of divine truth, we absorb more of God's truth, that causes a change within the individual. And so God's universe is constructed to change. Everything in the universe is changing at all times. Everything in the universe from a multi-dimensional space is changing all the time. There's consistent creations of new dimensional existences all the time. God's truth, it promotes change, positive change, constructive change. Personal truth often causes a person to remain fixed and immovable with regard to change. They don't want to change. They want to sit in whatever it is they're sitting in for the rest of their existence. They don't want to move or change their mind even. Yeah. You see people not even changing their mind, but you often see people not changing their lives. Their lives aren't growing. You know, on this earth we have this statement, you know, I'm too old to change. No, you're not ever too old to change. In fact, the older you get, the more you need to change, in fact.
1: If you're stuck in personal truth.
0: Particularly if you're stuck in personal truth. And this is a quality of personal truth, which is this fixed, I'm not going to change type attitude, whereas God's truth always has this flexibility to it in that I'm going to change to receive more truth.
1: Mm-hmm.
0: I'm not going to change to receive error. I'm going to change to receive more truth. And that change, because I'm receiving more truth, is always going to be positive in its nature.
1: Yeah. Mm. Okay. God's truth always acts in harmony with love. I think we've said that one. Mm. We talked about God's love, perhaps.
0: Yes.
1: Yeah.
0: So God's truth always acts in harmony with love.
1: Yeah.
0: Is this, if we contrast that with human truth often doesn't act in harmony with love at all.
1: Well, often doesn't act at all.
0: Doesn't act at all sometimes, you know. Yeah. Like so we see often people just stay in complete stagnation, not acting at all. But if they do act, quite often they act completely out of harmony with love because they believe they're right.
1: Mm-hmm.
0: And when they believe they're right when they're actually wrong, they're going to do an unloving thing.
1: Yeah.
0: And when they do the unloving thing, there's going to be pain and suffering that results.
1: Yeah.
0: Right? So this is the quality of personal truth, is that we're often in this place where we're acting out of harmony with love. So, and this is where I feel there's a huge problem from religious perspective, political perspective, and other perspectives on the planet, is we're constantly acting out of harmony with what is obviously love.
1: Yeah.
0: Because we want to believe certain things and hold on to those beliefs.
1: Yeah. All right. God's truth is automatic. What does that mean?
0: Well, because it exists as reality, it is automatic in the sense that it happens all the time. It's on autopilot all the time. This is the beauty of the laws of the universe, is they are all acting all the time. Whether we know them or not, it's immaterial. It's automatic.
1: Yeah.
0: The whole system is automatic. When we look at the personal thing, we've got to do something generally, take an action or whatever. The beauty of God's truth is it's automatically in process.
1: Mm-hmm.
0: And personal truth is not always automatically in process. Also, God's truth, once it's inside of us, it automatically motivates us down a certain course of action that we can't avoid because it's truth and we know it to be.
1: Yeah.
0: So we don't avoid it.
1: Yeah.
0: When we're in personal truth, it's not automatic to do good things. It's not automatic to grow. It's not automatic to change. When we're in personal truth, we often want to do the opposite of that. We often don't want to grow. We often don't want to be loving. We often don't want to change.
1: And so when we haven't received God's truth into our souls, we're still in personal truth. And so even if we intellectually understand what might be loving, we have to practice that really hard.
0: We have to practice it. We have to force ourselves to do it. It's not automatic.
1: Yeah.
0: Whereas if divine truth is actually in our soul, it's automatic.
1: Yeah.
0: We do it automatically. We don't do it because we have to try. We're automatically loving. So rather than me having to think about how am I going to love Mary today, once I've got God's truth in my soul about as many subjects about love as I can get in my soul, I will automatically be doing it. I won't even have to think about it. It would just be an automatic. I'm doing things automatically that demonstrate to you that I love you without having to think about them. That's the beauty of God's truth.
1: Yeah.
0: With personal truth, we go, I know I should be truthful today. I know I should do this today. I know if I loved Mary, I should do this, but I don't really feel like doing it. That's how we feel when we're in personal truth.
1: Yeah. Mm. Okay. Last one. God's truth is without judgment and is compassionate.
0: Yes. So if you think of God's truth as just the reality of existence, it doesn't have judgment either way. It doesn't say that's really, really bad, and it doesn't say that's really, really good. It just is what it is. That's God's truth. And because love is involved with it, it understands when somebody is out of harmony with it. It understands the truth of why they're out of harmony, but it still doesn't bend. Mm-hmm. It still is what it is.
1: Mm-hmm.
0: It doesn't judge the person out of harmony. Personal truth is usually the opposite of that. Personal truth, we usually go, you know, it is in judgment. Usually we go, that person's terrible, they shouldn't have done that, you know. And this is often why people can't experience emotions that cause them to stay in personal truth, because they're so judged often, they feel so judged. But also, they don't have a person in this personal truth often isn't very compassionate, either with themselves or with other people. In other words, what they're trying to do frequently is punish a person or punish themselves for actions that are taken out of harmony with love. Now, if they were in harmony with God's truth, they wouldn't do that, because God's truth doesn't do that.
1: Mm.
0: God's truth is what it is. It knows what it is. It is what it is. It doesn't judge a person either way. It just is what it is. If we bring ourselves into harmony with it, we will have happy life. If we don't live in harmony with it, we're going to have pain and suffering. That is what it is. And that's the beauty of it, is that it hasn't got the judgmental factors that we have. And I feel one of the main reasons why people on earth don't want to hear truth is because they're so afraid of being judged about not living in it or about, you know, their own condition in comparison to it. And that's a sad thing. That causes many people to resist divine truth as a result. So if you look at all of those already, we've had a brief discussion, really. It's been a brief discussion. I know it might have lasted 20 minutes or 30 minutes or so. But it's really a brief discussion about the comparisons between God's truth and personal truth. So what we probably want to do is look more deeply at these issues,
1: yeah.
0: which we will do in individual discussions,
1: yeah.
0: in individual questions.
1: Yeah, I feel that would be really beneficial. And to talk a lot more about what it means to actually receive God's truth and live God's truth.
0: Yeah.
1: Why is humanity resistive to divine truth?
0: Well, the primary reasons for resistance involve around a number of factors. I would say the very first factor is a resistance to pain and suffering. So you could say that people have like a pain threshold, a scale, if you like, of that they weigh the balance in.
1: Okay.
0: Like a scale, a pain scale.
1: Uh-huh.
0: They have a pain, so I'd call it the pain-pleasure scale, if
1: okay.
0: you like. They also have some other scales as well.
1: Uh-huh.
0: Like, for instance, a fear-truth scale.
1: Uh-huh.
0: Right? They also have a desire-apathy scale
1: yeah.
0: as well. And I feel it's primarily these three scales that people have internally going on inside of them that prevent them from receiving divine truth.
1: So can you explain to me what you mean by a scale?
0: Well, a scale is like an internal scale from an emotional perspective now we're talking. Basically what we're saying is we have a pain or pleasure scale. In other words, when the pain gets too intense, we want to shut it down.
1: Mm-hmm.
0: We don't want to experience it. We like experiencing pleasure, so we prefer pleasure over pain. So mm-hmm. even though we have pain in us, we prefer to feel the pleasure instead.
1: Yes.
0: Even if the pain resides within us still, we still want the pleasure. And, mm-hmm. and in fact, we become addicted to getting our pleasures, so-called pleasures, met, oftentimes in avoidance of the pain.
1: Yeah.
0: And then when the pleasure gets too high, we usually want to shut that down as well, ironically.
1: Yeah.
0: So that's the sad part of our existence. We are trying to maintain an emotional equilibrium that's based upon the pain and suffering that we might feel at any point in time, or the intensity of the pleasure that we might feel at any point in time.
1: Mm-hmm.
0: And so our decisions are not based upon logic or truth anymore. They're only based upon what can I avoid, painful-wise, and what can I have, pleasure-wise. Now, this becomes very destructive when we're doing both of these things at the same time.
1: Mm-hmm.
0: So that's what I would call the pain pleasure scale.
1: And so we're resistive to divine truth because we don't want our pain to get higher than our...
0: Well, divine truth will expose our error and therefore our pain.
1: Mm-hmm.
0: So we don't want our pain to get as high as being completely exposed. It's almost like we're happy to walk around in a dark room hitting things all the time just so no longer tells us that we're stupid doing it. Does that make sense?
1: Yes.
0: In other words, no one gives us a torch and says, why are you walking around in a dark room barging into things all the time? You might as well have this torch so you can see where you're going.
1: Yeah.
0: And then you'd feel really stupid, right? that torch was available to you and you could have had it and you're still bumping into things. And this is where we don't like to see even our pain exposed for even points of humiliation that we might feel. They're personal feelings.
1: Yes.
0: But we want to avoid the feeling. And so what we do is we suppress it. We'd rather remain in darkness to our pain.
1: And we avoid truth because it will expose that.
0: Yeah, truth will expose it. Truth's like a flashlight showing us the areas of pain and what the causes of those pains are. And we often wish to turn that off because we want to manage our pain. We don't want to experience our pain.
1: And presumably, from what we've discussed about divine truth in other questions, it can also bring us a great deal of pleasure. And if we fear overwhelming pleasure, then that would be another investment.
0: Not only that, but we also have addictive links to pleasure, usually, in avoidance of pain. We're trying to use pleasure to avoid pain.
1: Yes.
0: So that means often the things that we think are pleasurable are not that pleasurable, unfortunately, or particularly not pleasurable to others. And so what we do, though, is we engage an addiction-based life. Now, the truth will also expose all of our addictions.
1: Mm-hmm.
0: All the things we think are nice turn out to not be as nice as we thought.
1: So this is another reason why we resist divine truth.
0: Of course, because now it feels like divine truth is taking away all of our pleasures as well.
1: Mm-hmm.
0: So we have this problem as it's exposing all of our pain and taking away all of our pleasures. That's what we believe in the moment. It's not true. It's not reality from God's perspective.
1: But this is why we resist.
0: It's a feeling that we have. It's a belief system we have that the majority of people have. And they can't give it up. Because the only way to give it up is to experience the pain.
1: Yeah.
0: And the only way to give it up is to have the light shown on the addictions that turn out to not be as pleasurable as you thought. That's the only way to give it up, and they don't want to do that. So they resist the truth.
1: Okay, so that's one scale, mm-hmm. the pleasure-pain scale. Mm-hmm. What about this other one you mentioned, the truth-fear scale?
0: Yeah, so a lot of people will only receive truth to the point that their fear is not triggered. So in other words, you know, if the truth is universal or external, they go, okay, yeah, I can accept that. So somebody comes along and says, do you realise that we can put a satellite in the sky, right, and bounce a few signals off of it so that you know where your position is anywhere on the earth within 1 metre? And you go, wow, that's a great idea. That benefits my life.
1: It reduces my fear.
0: So, of course, I'd love to do that. In effect, it has a huge reduction in my fear. So, of course, I'm going to go for that.
1: Yeah.
0: Right. But now if another person come along and said, do you realise that you are full of emotional pain and suffering and you've got all this grief about your childhood that you've got to feel and it's all about how your dad abused you and your mum did this and your dad did that and whatever. Now you're looking at that and you go, I don't see any immediate benefit here to addressing this particular problem. Your fear is now through the roof.
1: Yeah.
0: So where is your desire for truth? It's very, very minor and low. We only usually desire truth to the point where we believe we're going to benefit from it.
1: Mm-hmm.
0: So the problem is with our beliefs again. Most of the time we believe that if we receive God's truth, it's going to result in restriction to our life. It's going to result in more fear.
1: Mm-hmm.
0: Right? So a lot of people don't want to discuss things about the spirit world, for example, because they become afraid of where they're going to end up. Right?
1: Yep.
0: They're still going to end up where they're going to end up in the end, so it doesn't make any sense to avoid it. And in fact, if they found out where they're going to end up right now and then they did something about it, they might be able to completely avoid it if they did something about it. But they don't want to because their fear goes through the roof. And when the fear goes through the roof, you then have this desire to suppress the knowledge of truth. And this is one of our problems, is that once the fear is that high and we're unwilling to feel the fear, and that's the real problem, the unwillingness to feel the fear itself, so we can, by experience, reduce it, our fear then governs how much or what kind of truth we will accept. When the fear about a certain issue is high, we will only accept a very small portion of truth. When our fear is going to be reduced by accepting a truth, or our fear is going to be is not going to be affected at all by accepting a truth, then we readily accept it. But that unfortunately means that our fear defines what truth we will accept.
1: Yeah.
0: And all of God's truths are often exposing our fears. Now we have a lot of trouble because now what we're doing is we go, I don't want any of God's truth because it's going to expose more of my fears.
1: And yet the truth is when we receive God's truth, it does expose our fears, but then it actually removes them eventually.
0: We get to feel them, and as we feel them, we remove them.
1: Yeah.
0: That's the beauty of it. The truth is the only thing, in fact, that can reduce fear. That's the sad thing about it.
1: Mm.
0: It's like, how do I not be afraid of knowing where I am? By having the truth of where I am. That's why a GPS unit is great. If I'm in a fixed place on the planet, right, and I don't know where I am, and then I've got a little device that tells me within a metre where I am, I now have no fear. I know exactly where I am.
1: Yeah.
0: Knowing the truth actually reduces our fear.
1: Yeah.
0: Right? That's the truth. But unfortunately, we believe opposite to that. We believe that having God's truth exposing us will expose our fears, and because we're unwilling to feel those fears, we unfortunately believe that the problem is with the truth, and so we deny it. We push the truth back away again. We don't want to experience it.
1: Mm.
0: And that's when we start running into trouble with the fear truth scale.
1: All right, what about the third scale, the desire apathy scale that you mentioned?
0: Yeah, well, this is another reason why people don't accept divine truth on the planet, is because they don't have a strong desire for it. They're apathetic about it. It's like, do you want to know the secrets of the universe? Not really. I'm having enough trouble with my day-to-day life, thank you very much, type of thing. It's like...
1: So why are we so apathetic towards truth?
0: Well, in the end, we're apathetic mostly because we're suppressing pain. You know, one of the reasons, primary reasons of apathy is to try and avoid pain. If we don't have to do anything, then we get to avoid some things. We're never going to avoid them in the long run, of course. God's universe is constructed in such a way that truth is unavoidable in the end. But we want to avoid it for as long as possible. And one way of avoiding it is by just being apathetic to it, saying, I don't care, it doesn't worry me.
1: Yeah.
0: When it often does worry us, but we're just not honest, right? Unfortunately, too, we don't have a desire. We often taught from a very young age in this world, we're taught that we're never going to have anything we want actually come to us.
1: We better get used to it.
0: We better get used to it. And in fact, some parents purposefully teach their children that. Some parents actually try to withhold things from their children on purpose in order to teach the child that they're never always going to get what they want.
1: Mm-hmm.
0: Now, because of that, we learn to suppress our desires in order to not feel pain. So whenever you have a desire that isn't met, generally you feel a bit of pain as a result when there's an emotion inside of you about the desire that's out of harmony with love. And as a result, you feel pain. So we're taught to not desire anything. And we're taught also that some things are pointless to desire.
1: Mm.
0: One of those things that are pointless to desire is the truth about the universe, the truth about spiritual existence, the truth about our emotions, all of those things that are more difficult to understand, we're taught that it's impossible to know. Because we're taught or told that it's impossible to know before we begin,
1: mm-hmm.
0: we have no desire to know. We think that it's impossible before we begin. And it's like telling a child, I'm never going to give you that thing, so don't even bother trying.
1: Yeah.
0: Now, if the child has that taught often enough and long enough to them, they will never try to get that thing, ever.
1: Mm-hmm.
0: Because they've been taught already to believe that. And this is the problem with our desire. We often are very, very apathetic. And as a result of apathy, we have no desire for universal truth, for God's truth.
1: Mm-hmm.
0: We have no desire to know what the absolute truth is. In fact, many of us now believe that it's not even possible to know. And as a result, we take no action to know. So because of that, we often then suppress desire to know, and therefore we live in apathy.
1: Mm-hmm.
0: And that causes us to remain stagnant and therefore in opposition to divine truth, because divine truth is going to encourage change.
1: It's a similar issue though, isn't it? I find in apathy there's usually a lot of anger and underneath that a lot of pain. And so with all three of the scales that you're describing, our desire for truth...
0: Mm-hmm.
1: versus our fear,
0: our
1: desire, or our desire versus our apathy, and what was the third one? The pleasure-pain scale.
0: Yeah.
1: They're all really based around our fear of pain, aren't they?
0: They
1: are. Our fear of experiencing pain, and so
0: this
1: is why we're so resistive to divine truth.
0: It's not just our fear of experiencing pain, physical pain, because most people can cope with a degree of physical pain. It's more the emotional pain and emotional suffering that we are trying to avoid. So if you look at the the pleasure-pain scale, the reason why we're so focused on lives of pleasure without any consideration of whether it's loving or not, without any consideration of truth, is because we are trying to avoid the pain. You know, we're trying to run away from how things emotionally feel to us.
1: Mm-hmm.
0: And it's always in the end the emotional part of our existence that we're avoiding rather than the physical part of the existence. So while we may be seeking physical pleasure, oftentimes it's to avoid emotional pain. While we may be seeking to, you know, to avoid truth, oftentimes it's because of the emotional pain we feel when we come to acknowledgement of the truth. And while we're often suppressing desire because we don't want to feel the emotional pain of having our desires unfulfilled. So a lot of it is all about emotional pain and our inability to experience it. So the primary reason, really, in the end, why most people reject divine truth is because that they do not have a desire to experience emotional pain. They don't desire to release the emotional pain, the truth of their current existence. And that is the primary reason why they reject the truth.
1: Thank you. You've said that divine truth has specific qualities and attributes. Can you firstly list a summary of them? And then can we discuss them one by one?
0: Yes. Well, let's do that. Let's do that. What I'll do is I've written them down for you so you can read them out. But before you read them out, I'd like to say a few things about them. Firstly, this list that we're going to read out now about the qualities and attributes of divine truth is not exhaustive. In other words, it's not the only qualities of divine truth, but we're going to list 14 different qualities that if you use them even individually, you can easily determine whether something is divine truth or not as a result of comparing them with each individual quality, once you understand the quality and how it works. Secondly, we need to see that divine truth or God's truth has these attributes and qualities, and what we mean by attributes and qualities we need to understand. If we think about it this way, if I had to describe my hand, we could say that it has certain attributes and qualities. Does that make sense? We know that it's covered with skin. We know that it has a certain shape. There are five fingers. Each finger has a certain type of construction. The thumb, which is a different type of construction than the other four fingers. We can see there's nails on the end of each finger. We can see how the fingers can contract. We can see that they don't have the ability to go the opposite direction. These are all qualities and attributes of a hand. Right? Now, in the same way, God's truth has a definition of all of the attributes and qualities, of which we're going to list some. We're not listing them all. It's like I just did not list all of the qualities of my hand.
1: No.
0: Because the qualities of my hand have all sorts of other qualities, including the tendons that link to muscles in my arm and all these other things, all involved with it. We've got how it's constructed with flesh, bone, and all these other aspects. But they are all qualities of every single person's hand. Every single person who's not deformed has a hand like that, with all the same qualities.
1: But basically you're saying, you're describing attributes of your hand. Each attribute isn't your hand, but it is something that's common to every hand.
0: Exactly.
1: Yeah.
0: So each attribute is common to this that we're going to list about the qualities of divine truth. Is common to God's truth uniquely. And that's different to people's truth generally.
1: And God has many truths, but every one of them has these same attributes.
0: Exactly.
1: Okay.
0: So when we ask the truth about God's love, it's going to have all of these attributes. When we ask the truth about faith, it's going to have all these attributes. When we ask the truth about how does gravitation work, it's going to have all of these attributes.
1: Yeah.
0: When we ask the truth about, like, potential things we haven't discovered yet, teleportation, levitation, interstellar transportation, and so forth, is going to have attributes that are all matching these lists of truths.
1: Great.
0: So make sense?
1: Yes.
0: So the beauty of God's truth in the understanding these particular attributes or definitions, if you like, of what... So we're not actually saying what God's truth is.
1: No.
0: Because we can't say what God's truth is, because God's truth is infinite, and to say what it is would take me an infinite amount of time. But we can say what attributes it has, what qualities it has, so that we can recognize it when we see it. And that's why it's very important to understand this list. Mm-hmm. So what we need to see is that these attributes and qualities are in every one of God's truths.
1: Mm-hmm.
0: Of course, there are more attributes and qualities that are present in every one of God's truths other than these 14. But once you understand these 14 basic attributes and qualities,

0: they haven't proven to be true on a number of levels yet. So there are many things that we can come up with as ideas that match these qualities. And ideas that match these qualities often turn out to be truth mm-hmm. of God.
1: Mm-hmm.
0: So perhaps if what we do is just list them and and then we'll have another series of questions where we discuss them one by one.
1: All right. Okay. Number one, divine truth is infinite. Number two, divine truth is of itself a thing apart and admits no variations or modifications. Number three, divine truth and love are always in perfect harmony, and without truth, love cannot be complete. Number four, divine truth does not and cannot compromise, even for the sake of peace. Number five, divine truth itself, with all the power and knowledge that it has at its foundation, will not compel a man to accept it against his will. Divine truth honours free will. Number six, divine truth will never and can never accommodate itself to the beliefs of men. Seven, divine truth results in freedom. Eight, divine truth results in a fearless existence. Nine, divine truth does not hurt anyone or anything. 10. Divine truth does not allow the lie, no matter what the price. 11. Living out of harmony with divine truth results in penalties or consequences. 12. Divine truth is demonstrated by actions, supported by evidence that is scientific, emotional, physical and spiritual. 13. Divine truth is felt. It is emotional. 14. Personal truth must be faced before divine truth can be found.
0: So perhaps if what we do is, I'll just clarify the 14th point, personal truth must be faced. What I'm saying there basically is that there's this aspect of divine truth that exposes your personal condition as it really is, not as you want to believe it is.
1: Mm-hmm.
0: So that's the aspect. That's the aspect of number 14. It always exposes the error within the individual. But if you examine that list, you can see that it's quite a comprehensive list, and divine truth has every one of those qualities as a part of itself all the time. So if any one of these qualities are missing, then there's a high likelihood it's not completely divine truth at that point.
1: Mm-hmm.
0: Yeah. And if I can give an example of that, there's a part of divine truth that talks about honouring free will, and then there's a part that says it won't compromise. That doesn't mean you'd go to war, because going to war would not honour another person's free will.
1: Mm.
0: So
1: the two are harmonious.
0: The two are going to be harmonious with each other. So the thing we need to understand with these qualities is that they are all harmonious with each other. That is an indication that they are divine truth.
1: Yeah.
0: So all of these qualities are harmonious with each other. They are all qualities or attributes that define what truth is from God's perspective. And because we now have these qualities that we can list one at a time, which we'll go through in this next discussion we have about this subject, once we list them one at a time, the listeners will see that every single quality has this unique ability for, or a unique way in which it exposes error. And we can give some examples of that as well. So what we're going to do now is we're going to ask two questions.
1: Mm-hmm.
0: The first question we're going to ask is, what is the quality itself? So with regard to point number one that you raised, God's truth is infinite, what does that mean? God's truth is infinite. What does

0: it mean? The second part that we're going to ask to that question is, how would that look like if I felt that and believed that in my own life? What would day-to-day life look like
1: yep.
0: if I actually had that belief or that understanding in my soul? So they are the two questions that we're going to ask the next time we get together on this subject.
1: Great.
0: So thanks for your time today, guys, and we'll look forward to discussing this subject further with you. As I've said, we will have many, many more questions to ask about divine truth, but the next couple of sessions will be primarily about discussing these 14 issues of divine truth in two different ways. And so basically the next two sessions will contain 14 questions each, and then we'll get on to other subjects related to divine truth after that.
1: Yeah.
0: So thanks for your time. Welcome to our FAQ sessions about emotions today. And myself and Mary will be working our way through a heap of questions that different people have asked. And we've decided to actually begin this session with a whole series of questions about very basic issues about emotions, very basic questions. So our suggestion is that this session, session two of emotions, is probably the session that most people will want to start with when they are looking through the emotions-based frequently asked questions. The other thing we'd like to say to you is that we suggest that you watch how the human soul functions before you listen to all of our answers about emotion and emotional questions and feelings and so forth. The reason why we suggest that is that how the human soul functions is very important understandings that you'll need to grasp most of the answers that we give. So that's what we'd like to suggest to you. So thanks for your time today, babe. To ask me the questions.
1: Thank you. I'm looking forward to this session.
0: Yeah. And I'd like to thank Lena and Igor for their house and their time as well with behind the cameras. We've just done a big video switch around just before this session, so most of us are a bit tense. Have to relax a bit. Anyway, we hope you enjoy this session, and we hope to complete a number of questions about basic questions about emotions, where they come from, what are the basic kind of emotions that you may be facing, and why and how they get created. So that's the basic theme of today's session. So we hope you enjoy our company.
1: What is emotion?
0: Yeah, well, I suppose that's a very important question to ask when it comes to frequently asked questions about emotions.
1: Yeah.
0: And it's interesting, nobody actually asked that question, but let's focus on what emotions really are. Emotions are energy that comes from within the soul of an individual, mm-hmm. that's projected outwards. Now, the energy has to flow before it comes in an emotion.
1: Yeah.
0: In other words, it has to be energy in motion.
1: Mm-hmm.
0: And then, of course, it's flowing, and so now it becomes an emotion. If you sit on the energy, if you don't let it flow, then, of course, it's not an emotion. It's just a potential emotion at that point.
1: Yeah.
0: The way the soul works is that our personality is expressed through emotion. And in fact, emotions are a major part of the soul and how it functions. And for this reason, this energy that gets bound up inside of the soul needs a form of release. Now, how it gets released depends on what you do or what kind of emotion is expressed. So, for example, if the energy that's stored up in the soul happens to be feelings of joy, then the emotion flowing out of you, if you allow the emotion of joy to flow out of you, you know, you'll start seeing a smile on the person's face. They usually become, you know, quite enlivened as well, and their eyes, you know, sparkle. All of these are outward expressions of the flow of the energy from the soul to both of the bodies, the spirit body and the physical body. But the energy begins in the soul and flows out of the soul, and it flows into other people's soul bypassing the physical and spiritual bodies. In other words, the energy doesn't flow out of the spirit body, mm-hmm. but rather flows directly out of the soul to the soul of another person. Now, of course, you can prevent that energy from flowing into you or out of you,
1: yep.
0: through blockages and resistance and suppression and denial and all of these kind of things. But basically, going back to the question,
1: yep.
0: the emotion is energy in flow from the soul outwards or from a soul inwards. Mm-hmm. So it can flow in both directions, of course. But if it's your emotion, then it's flowing from your soul outwards.
1: Yeah.
0: And this energy is an expression of your personality, an expression of your individuality as well. So it encompasses all sorts of feelings and desires and passions that you may have. And passions and desires and feelings can all be expressed negatively as well as positively. So the soul's emotions are able to, the energy that's in motion can be expressed negatively, destructively,
1: mm-hmm.
0: or it can be expressed creatively. So the energy as it flows out of the soul, you can express that energy in a destructive way. So to do that, you would do something out of harmony with love, and you might get angry or become violent or and so forth. And those kind of things are the expression of that energy in motion, but in a violent or negative way,
1: yeah.
0: Out of harmony with love. And then the other types of energy that can flow out of the soul is energy that's always in harmony with love. So these are things like passions, desires, longings, the desire to create in harmony with love and so forth. And these feelings that are now energy, they become in motion through the expression of your will.
1: Mm-hmm.
0: So that's the other factor about emotion. Emotion is the expression of the soul's will.
1: Yep.
0: So you can't intellectually express the soul's will, although the intellectual expression can be triggered by the emotional expression of the soul's will. So what happens with all of our thoughts and therefore all of the things we say, they all come from feelings and emotions, either suppressed or, in other words, used negatively or used positively.
1: Right.
0: And these emotions, this energy that's now in motion, causes a trigger of the brains in the mind of the spirit body, the mind of the physical body, and all of a sudden now things get expressed,
1: yep.
0: verbally even, with
1: yep.
0: language. Depending on, of course, what the person has learned
1: mm-hmm.
0: in their time frame in terms of how to express themselves emotionally. But the reality is the soul does not need language in order to express its emotion.
1: Yep.
0: And interestingly enough, the soul's emotion transcends language in this sense, that the energy flowing out of the soul is easily recognizable, usually as an expression in the bodies, without there needing to be language expressed.
1: Yes.
0: So if someone feels condescending towards you, you will feel an emotion coming out of them mm-hmm. about that, and they won't even have to open their mouth. They won't have to talk in your language, and you know they're feeling condescending towards you.
1: Yes.
0: And you can see it in their face and see it in their body language and so forth. And this is why most of the expressions of the soul are almost completely independent in many cases of what finishes up coming out of the person's mouth.
1: Mm. Mm. So just to clarify that, you're saying emotion transcends language.
0: Yes. So this energy that's in motion, so the energy starts inside the soul and it comes out of the soul in motion. So now it's emotion.
1: Yeah.
0: And that emotion transcends any language in the sense that nobody needs to interpret it because you know from the feeling and from the demeanour, the general demeanour of the person, what's probably going on. You don't necessarily know why,
1: uh-huh.
0: but you know what.
1: Yeah. So I just wanted to clarify, you're saying there's two ways that we sense emotion if we are sensitive ourselves. One is through the way that the emotion affects the body, the spiritual or physical body, in terms of demeanour and things like that. But the second is that we can sense it just emotionally without any necessarily physical...
0: Yes, I wouldn't call the first a way of sensing emotion. I would call it a way of observing the results of the emotion.
1: Okay.
0: Whereas to me, the only real way of communicating emotion and receiving the communication of emotion is to be sensitive to the feeling of emotion.
1: Yeah.
0: That is the only real way you know for certain what a person is actually feeling.
1: Yes.
0: You can, through observation, make certain assumptions. You know, if someone's mm-hmm. yelling and screaming and they're going off and they're angry and they're like fuming and there's rage coming out of them, then you can say, oh, he's pretty angry. but if you closed your eyes and closed your ears,
1: yeah.
0: there is a soul sense where you can actually feel the rage coming from a person without seeing them and without hearing them.
1: Yes.
0: And that's the true sensitivity of the soul. The soul is that sensitive that it's able to feel the flow of emotion from one person to another.
1: Yeah.
0: And also, of course, the flow of emotion from God to you.
1: Mm-hmm.
0: So God's feelings for you are emotions, And so God made you, God created you sensitive to the flow of emotion. And the way God communicates to you is through this emotional process, this flow of emotion from God to you. And all of the information that God gives you about God and the universe eventually comes through the flow of emotion, not from anything else.
1: Yep.
0: So it's a flow of energy coming out of God's soul, if you like, the great oversoul of the universe, if you can call him that. And it knows no boundaries in terms of the speed of light or anything. It's not constrained by the speed of light. It's not constrained by you know, the physical process of having to wait a distance of distance and time.
1: Yep.
0: So it's actually it's not bounded by distance and time, and so it can enter you immediately as soon as God has the feeling. If you're open emotionally, and you are open to God's feelings. And you want God's feelings to enter you, because this is all the expression of your soul. The energy that's coming from God's emotion, the energy starts flowing into you, right? And that comes through a connection, if you like. There's a connection that occurs. It's an instant connection, and it's unbounded by time and space. It allows you to connect to God emotionally, and the same applies with your connection to people.
1: Yes.
0: So in other words, you can sense the feelings of people the instant they have those feelings, and it doesn't matter where they are. They can be here on earth, they could be on the other side of the earth, they can be in the spirit world, and they could be as high as possible in the spirit world. If you become sensitive enough, you'll be able to feel the energy coming from their soul directed at yourself.
1: Yeah.
0: And once you're even more sensitive, you'll feel the energy coming from their soul directed at all things and all people. And also different types of people with different types of personalities, you'll feel the energy flowing from their soul. And the personality creates a flavour in this energy.
1: Yeah.
0: So the energy can be expressed, and then once it's expressed, once it's allowed to flow and it's expressive and experienced by the person, then it's flowing, it's an emotion then.
1: Yeah.
0: And you can feel and sense its flavour.
1: Yep.
0: You can feel the personality behind the individual, the flavour of the emotion itself, and what it means about the person. You can feel what they're even trying to say, if they're speaking words to you as well. And sometimes you can even feel, many times in fact, you can feel that what they're saying is completely different to what they're actually feeling.
1: Yeah.
0: If you're sensitive to the flow of this energy coming out of the soul, which is emotion.
1: Okay, a few more clarifiers.
0: Mm-hmm.
1: You said that emotion, by definition, is flowing.
0: Yes, it's the energy flowing. It has to be flowing.
1: It can't be just
0: bound up.
1: Yes.
0: Yes.
1: So, first question, what happens when it's bound up?
0: When it's bound up, it's an expression of the soul's will to bind up its own emotion, or deny it, or suppress it, or resist it. Now, once we start doing that with the exercise of our will, which is actually an emotion in itself.
1: I was going to say, which in itself is an emotion,
0: correct.
1: Isn't it? Yeah.
0: So it's an emotional reason why we are suppressing or denying or resisting.
1: And that willful use, that willful stop of flow is done through another emotional flow.
0: Correct. There's always a reason why we do it. There's always a choice. And usually when we stop the flow of emotion, there's only two primary reasons. One is that we're afraid of expressing it. And the second one is that we feel it needs to be suppressed. For some reason, you know, and usually because we're worried about becoming out of control and worried about hurting somebody or something like that. In other words, it's an emotion that is going to probably be negatively expressed, and we're worried about the extent of its negative expression.
1: Yeah.
0: That's usually the only reason why we shut down the expression of emotion.
1: Yeah.
0: The rest of the time, we're pretty open to the expression of emotion, and most people on the planet are fairly open to expression of certain types of emotion.
1: Yes.
0: So, for example, sexually-based emotions, which are energy flows based that are sexual in nature, most people on the planet are pretty open to the flow of those particular emotions, whereas other types of flows, it just depends on what's happened to you in the past as to what usually is the reason why you shut down the flow of certain kinds of energy coming from your soul. So once this emotion has... So you could say this emotion is like a build-up of a feeling or energy inside of you, and it's not going to flow, it's not going to become emotion until you allow it.
1: Uh-huh.
0: If you suppress it, what it does to your soul is quite damaging. There's a whole heap of pathways inside of your soul, energy-based pathways, that begin being shut down. It's a bit like if you can liken the soul to a brain, mm-hmm. which it has some similarities in some ways in terms of its complexity. It's far more complex than the brain.
1: Yeah.
0: But if you shut down certain pathways inside of your brain, you now no longer have the ability to transmit that particular information.
1: Yeah.
0: So, for example, if somebody has a stroke, they shut down a certain pathway in their brain that doesn't allow them anymore to express information that's still in their soul, but it no longer can be expressed outwards. And it's a similar principle with regard to how the soul works with emotion. If you begin to suppress or shut down your emotion, in other words, shut down the energy so that it doesn't flow,
1: mm-hmm.
0: it starts blocking up all of these different pathways. So you become more and more desensitized. And actually what happens if you could observe the soul, which you can do once you get to the 36th dimension of the spirit world, it starts to shrivel.
1: Mm-hmm.
0: It's like energy is being taken away from the soul itself. It can't express its energy, and it starts to actually shrivel and looks like it's dying. And if you can imagine it like an apple, for example, or some kind of piece of fruit, sitting out in the open and slowly decomposing without there being any moisture. And what happens is eventually all the moisture disappears from the apple and it just shrivels up and becomes a dried apple.
1: Yeah.
0: And that's what happens to the soul, becomes a dried up soul.
1: Yeah.
0: And it still has the capacity to reverse this issue.
1: Yes.
0: But unfortunately, a lot of people don't reverse that for many, many years after they pass into the spirit world.
1: Mm-hmm.
0: So this energy, it's vital that people understand that this energy must flow in order for you to maintain good health.
1: Yeah.
0: And that's good intellectual and emotional health in the end, because in the end your intellect is completely driven by the emotions or the suppression of the emotions.
1: Yeah.
0: And for that reason, people who suppress their emotions often become quite disturbed. And in fact, you can become so suppressed in your own emotional experience that you allow other people to express their emotions through you,
1: mm-hmm.
0: and that would be called psychosis,
1: yes.
0: where you no longer wish to express your own emotions and feelings for whatever reasons, whatever fears you have, but you are completely open to the expression of others through you. And once you do that, you're opening yourself to all sorts of danger with regard to your mental health.
1: Mm-hmm.
0: And in fact, almost all these problems that are called mental health problems on the planet are all associated with the denial of specific emotions. So at some point in the future, we'll be having whole series of FAQs about
1: yes.
0: mental health, and we'll actually be pointing out the linkage between what kind of mental health issue a person faces and what type of emotion they are suppressing that created this mental health issue.
1: Mm.
0: So, but what we're basically saying is you start locking up this energy emotion, and wow, you start causing all sorts of problems for yourself, but also lots of problems for other people, because mm. other people generally have to now, they now don't have an easy way of determining what you feel. And so now communication is very difficult with you. Mm. They don't know what you feel, and unless you can express it verbally, they won't know what you're feeling. Because you're blocking off the expression of your emotion, your expression of the energy. The beauty of having a complete openness from an energy-based expression is that everyone around you knows exactly what's going on. And so it's actually a very loving thing to do as well for everyone around you. Of course, it's not loving for you to project a whole heap of unloving or damaging energy-based emotions where you're making decisions that are damaging other people, but at least everyone knows what you think and feel, even when you're doing that. So the worst potential place for you to be with your emotion is to actually lock it up.
1: Yeah.
0: And this is what we're taught to do, unfortunately, on the planet quite from a very, very young age. But it's actually the worst thing you can do to your soul. You're better off expressing it even if it's negatively, because at least some energy is flowing and people can easily determine what's going on.
1: Okay.
0: Of course, the best option is to express your energy, positive, using a positive will in harmony with love. And then, of course, everybody around you will enjoy your company generally and generally enjoy the expression of your personality that they observe.
1: Mm. Mm. So you're saying that the nature of the soul is emotional, which is this energy in motion, and
0: mm-hmm.
1: it very negatively impacts upon every aspect of health when we shut down emotion.
0: Correct.
1: When
0: we shut down the energy, it's just the energy stored now in the soul. So, for example, if you have an energy like a harmful energy is stored in your soul. So let's say you feel anger, which is an emotion, and you feel the emotion of anger and you decide to suppress that and store that in your soul. Now it's going to pervade every single decision you make. It's going to influence everything you do. It's going to determine how everybody around you responds, because it's not being expressed, it's not being released from you. If you express it, it's released. And once it's released, it no longer determines what's happening around you. An emotion stored, or energy stored within the soul, now creates attractions, because God is always attempting, firstly, to help you express that energy, and secondly, if it's a negative energy, to help you release it.
1: Yeah.
0: Okay?
1: Yeah.
0: So God's designed the soul and designed the universe and all of the laws that govern the soul in such a way that God wants you to feel emotion, and God is going to be bringing you events constantly to help you do such a thing,
1: mm-hmm.
0: even if the emotion is negative.
1: Mm-hmm.
0: Because if the emotion is negative or positive, if you store it, it's going to damage you in some way. It needs an expression. It needs an outlet.
1: Yep. So when we suppress it, we're essentially trapping it within the soul,
0: mm-hmm.
1: and that, regardless of whether that's a positive or negative emotion from what mm-hmm. you're saying, that begins to damage us.
0: Correct. And it's a primary cause of disease. Any negative emotion trapped within the soul that we don't allow the expression of, it's the only cause of all diseases and all accidents and all other things actually that happen to you,
1: yeah.
0: whether you're on earth or in the spirit world.
1: Mm-hmm.
0: And this is where people don't understand how much it affects their entire existence. Mm.
1: Yeah, mm. yeah. Okay, so if we summarise what you've said,
0: mm-hmm.
1: you've said that emotion is energy in motion.
0: Yes.
1: And before it's in motion, we can't call it emotion.
0: No, it's a potential emotion
1: uh-huh.
0: at that point. It's a
1: uh-huh.
0: potential expression.
1: Yep.
0: of the soul, and it doesn't come out of the soul at that point, so therefore it's not you don't see the evidence of the will of the soul at that point
1: uh-huh.
0: so much, and that's you know what creates a lot of confusion in interactions with other people, of course, because if they can't feel you,
1: yeah,
0: they can't feel what you're feeling, and they can't sense what you're feeling, then often people are confused, and then that's when they start using their intellect to try to determine what you're feeling, and they
1: yeah.
0: watch your body language and try to determine what you're feeling. But all of that is the outward expression of the emotion that's all blocked up inside of you.
1: Mm.
0: And so, you know, if we allow the expression of the emotion in a pure manner, the energy just to flow out of us in a pure manner, it's the simplest interaction you can have with a person. The person knows exactly what's going on inside of you, with one exception, and that is depending on their filters of what they block in terms of their interpretation.
1: Yeah.
0: So in other words, if they're blocking the flow of the emotion coming out of you and they're filtering it through their own filters like anger or rage or fear...
1: So through their own suppression and
0: through their own suppression
1: of emotion.
0: Correct.
1: Yeah, that will affect how sensitive they are to what's coming towards them.
0: Yes, and it will even affect how they interpret the emotion.
1: Mm-hmm.
0: So you could be happy, but they think you're sad. You
1: yeah.
0: could be excited, and they think you're angry.
1: Yes.
0: You could be excited, and they think you're afraid.
1: Yeah.
0: You know,
1: yeah.
0: because of their blocks inside of their soul, they'll often misinterpret the flow of what's coming through to them. So everything gets interpreted through the soul
1: mm.
0: and the soul's will.
1: Mm. Mm. Yeah, and so our emotion is an expression of the soul's will.
0: Yes.
1: You said that. But you've also said that emotion is the thing that transcends language, or if you like, it's the soul's way of communication.
0: Yes, and this is probably the proper way of saying it. It is the soul's language.
1: Uh-huh.
0: Emotion is the soul language.
1: Yeah.
0: And the language, the words that we use, and even in the spirit world, you might use thoughts rather than words, because you are able to telepathically communicate, particularly in the spirit world, you learn that. Of course, it's a capacity we have here on earth as well, but most people don't learn it on earth, so they learn it in the spirit world to telepathically communicate. But they're still communicating thoughts.
1: Yes.
0: They're not actually communicating emotion. But the way the soul wants to communicate is emotionally.
1: Yep.
0: So once you become a one with God, you actually are only ever communicating emotionally, and the thoughts are generated by the flow of the emotion. So the emotion is so descriptive that it tells you exactly what to think.
1: Mm.
0: So if that makes sense. So in other words, what you're thinking is going to be the complete expression of that soul's emotion. So you could describe it right down to the tiniest detail using language, but it'll be because you're so sensitive to the emotion, it now has a language of its own.
1: Yes. Mm. Okay, there's a few things I want to bring up from what you just said.
0: Sure.
1: One, you're talking about in the spirit world being so sensitive to emotion that you could almost describe the thoughts, or it creates
0: you
1: a thought.
0: You can describe the thoughts.
1: Yeah.
0: Yeah.
1: That's the case here on Earth now, though, isn't it?
0: Of course.
1: All of my thoughts are coming from emotions.
0: Correct.
1: Either the suppression or the expression of
0: Correct, but
1: emotion.
0: That's not the way most people interpret them, through their emotions. So what generally happens is this, in terms of communication on Earth, and this is the problem with communication on Earth, mm-hmm. is that we have emotions. We don't usually, we very, very rarely allow their communication. So what we do is that those emotions generate some thoughts.
1: Yep.
0: Those thoughts are translated into language. That language drives what we say to somebody else.
1: Mm-hmm.
0: Of course, on the receiving end, that language gets communicated into thoughts. And of course, unfortunately, that's determined by how their soul is already feeling. So, you know, you can say something to a person, but their soul might be feeling something completely different. And so the thoughts that you're trying to express verbally enters their ears, gets translated into the language, gets translated into thoughts. And then, of course, the thoughts get misinterpreted, because now the emotion determines what thoughts are going to be reflected back into emotion inside of their soul. So it's sort of like we're going emotion, thoughts, language, transmission, reception. Language, thoughts, emotion,
1: yes.
0: down the other chain.
1: Yeah.
0: And there's basically, if you think about it, there's eight different ways that something can get misinterpreted. And this is why most people misinterpret each other most very frequently.
1: Yeah.
0: Because they can't actually feel the intention, the direct intention of the actual flow of the emotion.
1: Yeah. And so this is where we were a little while ago, where you were saying that basically... So in an ideal world,
0: mm-hmm.
1: if I'm completely open mm-hmm. to emotion, so all of the energy within me mm-hmm. is flowing, and you are in the same state,
0: mm-hmm.
1: then this is the recipe for perfect understanding and communication between two souls.
0: Correct.
1: So this is when I'm most fluent in the language of emotion.
0: Yes. You wouldn't even need to verbally express anything.
1: Yep.
0: And the other person, because of their own sensitivity, would know exactly what you're feeling.
1: Yep.
0: And even the thoughts it would generate. Because if they are completely at one with God, it would generate the same thoughts within them.
1: Yeah.
0: Does that make sense?
1: Yep.
0: Yeah.
1: Yeah.
0: What are you laughing at?
1: Because... I was just trying to establish some basic things, and you keep throwing
0: keep
1: in the thoughts. And I'm like, well, can we just get the basics, and then I'll add
0: Let's
1: that
0: go back
1: on.
0: To the basics, and we'll,
1: because
0: we'll do
1: when
0: others.
1: We, it's kind of like I'm trying to summarize what you've already said to
0: and
1: establish the baseline,
0: more.
1: And then you keep saying other things, and I think, well, we've got to summarize that somehow as well, and then go back. I'm trying to establish for the viewer just the very basics of what you said.
0: Sure.
1: And then,
0: so let's go for the basics.
1: Yeah. Okay. Energy. Emotion is energy in motion.
0: Allowed to be in motion.
1: Allowed
0: by the soul.
1: To be in motion by the soul.
0: Yep.
1: When we shut down that energy, mm-hmm. when we shut down emotion,
0: yep.
1: there are a number of flow on effects.
0: Yes, it's now potential energy. It could potentially be allowed to flow.
1: Yep.
0: But we're using our will, which
1: yes.
0: is another emotion, as we
1: yes.
0: said.
1: Yes.
0: But there'll be reasons emotionally why we're using our will to do such a thing.
1: Yep.
0: But we're now using our will to shut down the flow of that particular emotion.
1: Yes. Mm-hmm. So when we use our will, and it's always our will that shuts down emotion.
0: Always. Not ever somebody else's, unless... we are sensitive to somebody else's feelings, and we shut them down because we're sensitive to their feelings. We're afraid of their feelings.
1: We're afraid of their feelings. But in the end, that fear is an expression of our will also.
0: Correct. So it's our will being exercised.
1: Yeah.
0: Any shutdown of the soul occurs directly through the expression of our own will.
1: And obviously, conversely, the same would be true.
0: With opening it.
1: Allowing our emotions, again, opening it. It's directly under the impact
0: control
1: of
0: our own will.
1: Yep. But when emotions are shut down, there are a number of effects that you've said.
0: Yes.
1: Firstly, it causes damage to our soul, our physical body, and our spiritual bodies.
0: Yes.
1: Yep, and it's
0: Can
1: the cause
0: I explain
1: of all
0: why
1: illness.
0: Perhaps it has Because I haven't explained the link between the soul and the physical and spiritual bodies.
1: No.
0: Of course, the soul's energy surrounds both bodies.
1: Yep.
0: In other words, the bodies are encapsulated within the soul's energy. So you could think of the soul as a ball of energy, of which you're one half, by the way. You're only one half of the soul, so you've got one half of a ball of energy.
1: Yep.
0: And this one half of a ball of energy has encapsulated within it two bodies,
1: yep,
0: a physical and a spiritual body. Now, these bodies are all based around how energy, their health is all based around how energy flows,
1: mm-hmm,
0: within them.
1: Mm-hmm.
0: If you shut down the flow of energy in the soul, energy must be shut down in certain parts of these bodies.
1: Yep.
0: So these bodies now become shut down with the flow of energy.
1: Yep.
0: And this is what causes the damage to the bodies. So the bodies now start getting sick and growing old. And if you shut down your soul enough, you'll die,
1: yep,
0: from old age.
1: Yep.
0: And this is why everybody on earth finishes up generally dying from old age, because we're so shut down,
1: uh-huh,
0: inside of the soul. Yep. There's not enough energy flowing from the soul to the bodies to allow the continual replication process to continue. And in fact, it even causes a genetic degradation of the bodies,
1: yep,
0: because of the shutdown of the flow of energy in the soul.
1: Yep.
0: So even what we call genetic illnesses are all the result of the shutdown of the flow of the soul's energy.
1: And sometimes those genetic impacts are passed on to the children through the shutdown in the parents.
0: Correct. The parents are so shut down to, yep, a specific emotion that they, by the time the child is, as soon as the child is conceived,
1: yep,
0: from that moment on, the child feels it also must shut down the same,
1: yep,
0: type of energy within itself, because to express it would require a huge amount of opposition to be overcome,
1: yes,
0: from the parents. And so the child learns to shut down the exact same emotion.
1: Yeah.
0: And once that happens, the child now can then finish up having exactly the same genetic deformity,
1: yeah,
0: as the parents have.
1: Yeah.
0: And this is a common cause of most genetic deformities, in, yeah, fact, where long lineages of shutdown have occurred in specific areas.
1: Mm. Mm. So basically, you're saying that the soul is the grand controller of everything.
0: Correct.
1: Of all experience, thoughts,
0: yes,
1: our, yes, physical health,
0: correct,
1: our spiritual body's health.
0: Correct.
1: So the soul's in charge.
0: It's completely the opposite than most people believe. Most people who have any knowledge of the soul, even in the spirit world, believe that the mind controls the soul,
1: yeah,
0: and that is not the case at all. The, yeah, mind is... The mind, in fact, the mind of the spirit body is just an organ, like the brain of the physical body is an organ,
1: mm-hmm,
0: and they are all responding to the soul.
1: Yep.
0: So even what happens in the brain and the mind of the spirit body is completely dependent upon what's going on within the soul.
1: Yep, yep. And so the soul, as this grand controller of everything,
0: mm-hmm,
1: its core experience or substance or language is emotion.
0: Yes.
1: And so when there's a shut...
0: Can we say the soul has energy?
1: Yep.
0: And its core way of expressing itself is expressing the energy, which is emotion.
1: Beautiful.
0: Does that make sense?
1: Yes.
0: So, yep, the soul has energy, and you can bind it up if you want. You can try to suppress it, resist it, deny that it exists and all those kind of things. But it will come out eventually somehow.
1: Yep.
0: Usually the energy does get expressed.
1: Yep.
0: But the soul has energy, and once it comes in motion,
1: yep,
0: it is now being expressed or experienced by that particular person. So in other words, now they're feeling their individual experience,
1: yes,
0: which is a way that they determine their own individuality. It's a way they see their own personality.
1: Yep.
0: It causes all sorts of...
1: It's even the way that we develop our personality and grow, isn't it?
0: Correct, correct,
1: yep,
0: correct.
1: Yep.
0: So without understanding how the soul actually functions, and then understanding that emotion or, yep, energy... in motion is the way you express your soul.
1: Yes.
0: You're really shutting yourself down quite markedly and causing quite a lot of damage to yourself, to your environment, but also to your bodies and also to your progeny. Any,
1: yeah,
0: person who is going to be encompassed with your genetic material will also have similar emotional problems as a result of your emotions.
1: Yeah, so if we could just go back to the point that I was saying about shutting down the emotion,
0: mm-hmm,
1: because we've said that we've established very clearly it damages us,
0: mm-hmm,
1: and our progeny and all of these, mm-hmm, things that you just said.
0: Mm-hmm.
1: But also there's an important point you were making earlier about understanding each other.
0: Yes.
1: And when we shut down emotion, we limit our capacity to be understood. and to understand others, even if those others are fully expressing their emotion.
0: Correct.
1: If we are shutting down the energy within inside of us, this affects how accurately we understand what's going on in the world around us.
0: Correct. So if you look at any engagement between two people, there is what's being transmitted out of one individual towards the other person, and then there's what is being received by the other person inside of themselves. And each one of those things are affected by the blocked emotion within each party. So it's like you could see it like a filter, like a lens that you're trying to push light through, and the lens is changing the colour of it depending on how you see things.
1: Mm-hmm.
0: And this is how the soul works with regard to its stored emotion. In other words, its stored energy that's not being expressed. Every emotion it does express has to be expressed through the stored energy.
1: Yes.
0: So the stored energy changes the flavour of the expression.
1: Mm-hmm.
0: So this means that, you know, you might start out having a happy thought, but by the time you've expressed it, there's a bit of anger in it.
1: Yes.
0: And that's because inside you probably have some stored anger-based emotion.
1: Yes.
0: And then every time you express any emotion now, it's got to go through that filter.
1: Mm-hmm.
0: So if somebody's got sexual injuries, you notice this a lot, for example, where, you know, somebody, what can be a beautiful experience in terms of a sexual engagement with somebody that you love can become a very distorted experience, you know, where people become involved in even what I'd call damaging or violent behaviours in the expression of their sexual energy.
1: Mm-hmm.
0: And it's all through the filter of their other filters, what they've denied within themselves.
1: Mm.
0: And the same applies on the receiving end. So I could, I'm interpreting what's coming at me through my stored, denied and suppressed emotion.
1: Mm-hmm.
0: Now, once I'm no longer storing it and denying it and suppressing it, now I've got complete flow, so when that energy comes to me, I can allow that energy to go through me, and therefore I know what's being felt. I can interpret it accurately.
1: Yes, and this is, so we have the picture where if we're suppressing, everything that we express is filtered through this injury. Everything we receive is filtered through this injury.
0: Correct.
1: But conversely, if we're completely open emotionally,
0: mm-hmm.
1: we become sensitive, very sensitive to what's happening around us.
0: Mm-hmm.
1: And this is where...
0: Whether that's in the spirit world with people we can't see or people on earth, it doesn't matter. It doesn't matter where they are.
1: Yes.
0: They can be anywhere in the universe and you can feel them.
1: And with God.
0: Yes.
1: Herself.
0: Same applies, of course. And as long as there is an openness to God, of course.
1: Yes, so we have to be open.
0: To be open to the individual.
1: Emotionally, to everything. This is the... Yes. If I'm speaking.
0: Yes.
1: And this is where humility leads us to truth, doesn't it? In that if we're open to, or well, maybe that's too big a leap.
0: Yeah, but
1: if we're open to everything emotionally, we then have access to the truth of what's happening because we have no filter inside of us.
0: Correct.
1: And then
0: in practice, though, it's not like that. Because initially, when we're interacting with people, when we've been born on this earth, we already have, through the gestation period, we've already imbibed many emotions that are now filtering
1: exactly.
0: our souls. So by the time we're even born, we're already filtering a lot of the information coming into our soul, so therefore we're misinterpreting it.
1: Yep.
0: And unfortunately, it requires a slow process to reverse that
1: yes.
0: condition. But for most people on earth, they never reverse that condition.
1: No.
0: And so most people on earth grow in their misinterpretation of other people.
1: Yes, yes. But you had mentioned this ideal circumstance where the soul's language is in play.
0: Yes.
1: When there is no emotional impediment.
0: Yes.
1: All energy is flowing through you.
0: Yes.
1: Then you are completely in contact with the truth and the reality of what's happening
0: Correct.
1: Around you.
0: Correct. Yep. And if you think about it, potentially we could have children born in that state, that they are completely open to the flow of all the emotion around them and can interpret it correctly based on what they've learnt already while they're in the womb.
1: Yeah.
0: And as a result of that, they'd be very, very well-developed children in love, but also in their intellectual knowledge, because when there is no emotional impediments, intellectual understanding also is now rapidly expanded and improves exponentially with the release of each emotion.
1: Yeah.
0: So once a person is free of negative emotions that cause the impedance of energy flowing within the soul, they now have the ability to have far more understanding and growth than they ever had before. And this is why the majority of people on earth don't grow very much intellectually,
1: mm-hmm.
0: Because there are so many impediments emotionally to the growth.
1: Mm.
0: So this is why the energy locked up emotionally, like as I said earlier, people have no understanding of how damaging it is. It's like it's damaging everything. It damages not only you, but also everyone around you. It damages also every interaction you have. Every single thing that you do is misinterpreted or misexpressed, you know,
1: yes.
0: not expressed accurately,
1: yep.
0: because of the stored energy that's in your soul that's preventing the flow of that energy outwards and also within
1: mm-hmm.
0: yourself.
1: Mm. Mm. Okay, beautiful. You covered so much information.
0: Yeah,
1: there.
0: Obviously there's a lot more we could say.
1: Yes.
0: But it's important for people to understand why we're made this way as well. I feel like God made us this way so that this beautiful, smooth communication can actually occur. So every interaction in the celestial spheres of the spirit world are actually this beautiful, smooth communication. Everyone understands everyone.
1: Yeah.
0: No one misunderstands somebody else. Everyone, you don't need to say anything. Sometimes you do because you mm-hmm. want to. You know, it's a part of your expression, you know, in your language and so forth. And you can speak any language then. So you speak any language. But you have thoughts and you can telepathically communicate those thoughts. But the reality is the real communication is happen emotionally.
1: Mm-hmm.
0: That's how you really feel and sense the person. And that's also how you feel and sense God.
1: Mm.
0: In fact, there is no other way of communicating with God. In fact, God does not communicate intellectually or with words. And so any person who says to you that God, you know, talk to me, well, no, it's impossible, in fact. God does not talk to people. God expresses himself emotionally with people, and words may appear in their mind as a result of that. But if they're hearing words directly with no expression of God's emotion, then it means it's just another spirit or another person talking in a language to them.
1: Yeah.
0: And many people on earth misinterpret what they call God's voice is not God's voice.
1: Mm-hmm.
0: It's just the voice of a person they can't see.
1: Yeah. Yep. Mm.
0: So there's so many things we could say about emotion and how important it is. And, you know, we've done a whole series of seminars, just started them recently, about the importance of emotion. But I thought initially it's great to define what it is.
1: It is. And it's very difficult to not digress slightly to give context to what you're saying there,
0: course,
1: and to
0: yeah.
1: give examples. So I was trying to rein you in a little, you know, just to try to keep it...
0: as quite nice as possible.
1: Yes, yeah.
0: But it is a very complex thing, though.
1: It is
0: very complex because the soul is a very complex creation. It is the most complex creation that God has ever done. So it's far more complicated than the universe itself, actually, the soul,
1: mm-hmm.
0: in terms of its intricacy. And it's far more complicated than the human brain and also the spirit body's brain. It's far more complicated than any other organ or even all organs together in the physical body and the spirit bodies. It's far more complicated than all those things.
1: Mm.
0: So it's really important that we understand the basics of how it functions.
1: Yeah, and you say it's complicated, but in fact it's a very simple system, isn't it?
0: Yes.
1: That is full of beautiful intricacy that functions well if we just embrace some core things,
0: yes.
1: some core emotions, if
0: yes.
1: you like. But because there's so much injury on the planet emotionally,
0: yes.
1: it all becomes very complex. And
0: yeah.
1: explaining it from all the different ways it can go wrong and be right.
0: Yeah.
1: The different applications for these truths,
0: yeah.
1: that then it becomes a complex kind of discussion.
0: Of course, you could speak for millennia
1: yes.
0: about an emotion and how yeah. it operates and still have somebody intellectually not understand what's really going on until they actually feel what's going on inside of their soul.
1: Yeah.
0: And the other thing to bear in mind with all of this too is that the soul has the capacity to infinitely expand
1: mm-hmm.
0: through some capacities that God gave it through the reception of God's love. So God's love becomes like a switch that allows the soul to transform from its original creation into a new creation.
1: Mm.
0: So there's a whole series of complex issues in that
1: yes.
0: that are affected by the flow of energy inside
1: yeah.
0: of the soul. And we need to understand that not only has the soul been created finitely under certain circumstances, and the circumstance obviously is if we're not connected with God, but the soul also has this potential of infinite expansion,
1: mm-hmm.
0: which means the emotions also have the potential of infinite expansion, and therefore the power has the potential of infinite expansion, And these potentials alone mean that the soul is being created so complex that I feel that it doesn't matter how long the human examines the subject of the soul, they still will not know everything about the soul.
1: Yeah.
0: So while there are many spirits who know lots of things, or pretty much everything about the physical body, and lots of things about the spirit body, there's no single person at this point in time, aside from God, who knows everything about the human soul.
1: Yeah. So perhaps then, just to finish, some of the really key things that you've said about emotion.
0: Mm-hmm.
1: Energy, it's energy in motion.
0: Energy in motion.
1: It's not thoughts, but create thoughts.
0: Correct.
1: That emotions are passions and desires and an expression of our will.
0: Yes.
1: And we can choose to express them negatively or positively, so in a way
0: and
1: that...
0: And even that's driven by an emotion.
1: Yes.
0: Usually.
1: An expression of our will, which yes. is emotional, but it can be damaging or it can be healing and creative.
0: Yes. Yep. God created us naturally, it probably should be said in closing on the session, mm-hmm. that God created us naturally to express our emotion in harmony with love. And it's only other things that occur, decisions that we make...
1: Yep.
0: that cause anything other than that to occur.
1: Mm.
0: And this is the expression of our will. And our will is determined not by injuries. It's determined by other processes within the soul where we start to develop desires
1: yeah.
0: that then become expressed. And desires finish up usually becoming expressed emotionally. And this is our soul using its emotional expression, its flow of energy, if you like, emotion,
1: mm-hmm.
0: in a way that it can, either in harmony with love or in disharmony with love.
1: Yep.
0: So it's important for people to understand that you can use the energy within inside of yourself to flow in a positive way, in harmony with love, or in a negative way out of harmony with love. And God created you with the freedom to do so.
1: Yeah, yeah. And that goes for whether the emotion that is within us is in harmony with love or out of harmony with love, doesn't it?
0: Correct.
1: It's still possible to have an emotion within us that's out of harmony with love that we choose to deal with in a loving way.
0: By allowing its expression in a loving way.
1: Yep.
0: So in other words, we might be angry.
1: Yep.
0: So the way that might happen is we might be angry and we decide rather than dumping it on our partner whom we're angry with, we go into our room and we feel the emotion and we eventually get back to what the cause was
1: mm-hmm.
0: and we feel the emotional reason why we were triggered into anger under those circumstances. And that's using, that's even allowing the flow of negative emotion
1: yes.
0: in a positive manner.
1: Yeah.
0: In a healing manner.
1: Yeah. Beautiful.
0: Mm.
1: Thank you very much.
0: Pleasure.
1: What is the source of emotion?
0: Okay, well, the source of emotion is the human soul, or God's soul, one of the two. There is no other source of emotion in the universe. In the entire universe, emotion must come from souls.
1: Uh-huh.
0: And, you know, and in this we're basically saying that God is the great oversoul, if you like, of
1: yep.
0: the universe, and so therefore lots of emotion come from God as mm-hmm. well. It comes from the soul, though, in different ways. It comes through the expression of the soul's nature and personality. It comes as well through whatever filters the soul has imposed upon it through its experience. So the experience of the soul determines how often the emotion is expressed.
1: Mm-hmm.
0: As a pure answer, the human soul creates all emotion
1: mm-hmm.
0: that is expressed from the human soul.
1: So if I personalise that, every emotion I feel is created by me?
0: Correct.
1: Okay.
0: You can't blame it on somebody else. So this is where this whole concept of, you know, if you get angry and you say, you made me angry. No, I didn't make you angry. Something I did caused something to be filtered inside of your own soul.
1: Yeah.
0: Through some other prior experience.
1: It was received.
0: It was received in a certain way.
1: Yep.
0: And as a result of some soul-based damage that you've incurred through your life, you've then decided to express that as anger.
1: Mm. So it's sort of like a responding to stimuli.
0: It's not quite as simple as responding. Yeah, it is yeah. oversimplifying it. Because yeah. the reality is you may have done something that the average person... would interpret as a violent act. Mm-hmm. But once the soul is completely removed of all unloving emotion, the soul who receives that act doesn't respond violently to the act.
1: No, but the emotion they feel
0: is a violent emotion, but it doesn't... It's like, so, for example, if you express yourself violently towards me in some way, if I have got some emotional injury, there's a high likelihood I'll either get angry or afraid through your violent expression.
1: Mm-hmm.
0: But if I have no emotional injury and all of my soul is already in harmony with God and in harmony with love, I will not respond in fear, and I will not respond in anger, and I will not respond in addiction. And in fact, it will have barely any influence at all on my soul. So even if you chose to stab me to death,
1: mm-hmm.
0: it still would not feel any worse in my soul.
1: Yep.
0: Does that make sense?
1: Yes.
0: And this is because the soul that is completely free of all negative emotion no longer interprets the events as a personal attack upon itself.
1: Yep.
0: So this is very important to understand. So the soul creates the emotion. It comes from the soul, but if the soul is completely free of any negative emotion, once that emotion that comes from somebody else enters it, it's interpreted completely differently.
1: Mm-hmm.
0: It's interpreted with love, if you
1: mm-hmm.
0: like.
1: Mm-hmm.
0: So the filter only becomes love, and therefore the result is the soul receiving that what would normally be classified as a terrible emotion doesn't feel terrible as a result of receiving it.
1: Mm. Mm. So we can have emotions that arise from within us.
0: Well, all of our emotions arise from within us.
1: Yep, but we can have some that are negative and some that are positive.
0: Yes.
1: And then we can have some
0: that remember, the negative ones are all about what is stored within us.
1: Okay.
0: So this is our filters. So the negative emotions that come out of us all begin because we started to suppress something. And usually it wasn't us that suppressed it. It was usually our environment. When we were young and undeveloped, our environment told us to suppress it. So we learned suppression.
1: Yep.
0: We learned resistance.
1: Yep.
0: And so at the soul level, and because we had no intellectual development, our soul just learnt that it has to do that.
1: Uh-huh.
0: And it felt forced into doing that.
1: Yeah.
0: Because of living with parents, usually, who forced it.
1: So it becomes a damaged understanding of the will?
0: Correct.
1: Yeah.
0: And it becomes a damaged understanding of the emotion as well.
1: Yeah.
0: So now when somebody is enraged with that particular soul, that soul responds either in fear or rage itself, mm-hmm. or in addiction, you know, try to pander to the person and calm down the rage.
1: Yeah.
0: A person who is not injured would not do any of those things.
1: Mm-hmm. Mm-hmm.
0: They would respond completely differently.
1: Mm-hmm.
0: So this is what we need to understand, is that the soul creates the emotion. There is no other creator of the emotion. You can't say somebody else created your emotion.
1: No.
0: The soul creates the emotion, but it's created the emotion is created through the denied emotion, the filters, if you like. And those filters we learnt to create. We created them ourselves, actually, but it was because the environment forced them upon us.
1: Yes.
0: And we imbibed them.
1: Mm-hmm.
0: And we didn't have any development to resist that process. Mm-hmm. And that's why the negative emotions or the filters are still within our soul,
1: mm-hmm.
0: determining what we do.
1: Mm.
0: Yeah.
1: So we can have negative emotions or positive emotions as a result of stimuli.
0: Mm-hmm.
1: But then we can just have emotions that are always with us, say in the first example that you gave where someone is at one with God or they've released an awful lot of negative filters.
0: Mm-hmm.
1: And then they just have a pleasant emotion flowing all of the time,
0: mm-hmm.
1: regardless of the stimuli.
0: Correct.
1: Yeah.
0: Correct.
1: Cool.
0: And God has pleasant emotion flowing all the time, regardless of the stimuli.
1: Yeah.
0: So in other words, God doesn't get angry because some person on earth decided to do something, you know, against God, as the saying goes. God doesn't get upset about those kind of things. God never is angry. God's never wrathful. God's never punishing, because God always has lovely emotions flowing from God's soul.
1: Yeah.
0: And God has no emotional injuries.
1: Yeah.
0: And it's only the emotional injuries that cause the blockages within the soul that create the filters that would create negative emotion.
1: Uh-huh.
0: So once you haven't got them, of course, then that doesn't occur.
1: Yeah.
0: So we need to understand that the soul creates the emotion. It's not our environment that does it.
1: Yeah.
0: And in fact, our soul, through its blocked emotion, attracts the creation of other people's emotion, which is an interesting factor about the soul as well.
1: Do you want to explain that a little bit? Or?
0: Sure. If my soul has blocked, if, for example, let's say as a childhood experience, I went through a certain experience where I blocked fear about spiders, for example, just a very simple blockage of an emotion. And the reason why fear would have been created in that moment was because I might have picked up a spider initially, and my mother or father would have gone into some kind of anger or

0: you know, like get in the car and on the window is a spider.
1: Mm-hmm.
0: My emotion is going to be an emotion of fear, right? And the reason why is I've now got this filter inside of me. And the filter says, whenever you see a spider, you're going to have love withdrawn.
1: Mm.
0: Right? That's the filter. Mm. That's the filter you're going to have to feel if you want to get rid of your fear of spiders.
1: Yeah.
0: But most people don't feel it, of course. We go into terror about it and panic about it. So we see the spider. It's a reminder of the withdrawal of love, right? It triggers the feeling of the withdrawn love. That occurred in our childhood that we didn't...
1: That was suppressed.
0: That was suppressed by our family generally, you know. Yeah. And so it was suppressed, and so it's now locked up within our soul. So now what happens is it determines our reaction to the spider.
1: Yeah.
0: So we panic, we get out of the car. You know, we've got all this heart and so forth just panicking about the spider. But a spider's just a tiny little thing, arachnid, you know. And, you know, even if it's a big one, like sometimes here in Australia, you get them the size of a plate or so, but it's still fairly small compared to yourself, right?
1: Yeah.
0: And yet you're so panicky about the whole thing.
1: Yeah.
0: And the reason why is because of this relationship between the withdrawal of love, creation of fear, the emotion is now stored inside of your soul and it's now filtering every response.
1: Mm. And you were explaining to us why you might then attract more of those things.
0: Well, remember that God has designed the soul in such a way that everything that it is suppressing or shutting down has to be attracted in order for that feeling to be released. So you will have more spiders in your life as a result.
1: So that's part of God's, what you're saying is part of God's design.
0: Correct.
1: To actually help us connect with those parts of us that have been suppressed, because while they're suppressed, as you mentioned in a previous question, that's affecting our health negatively.
0: Of course.
1: And God wants the opposite of that for us.
0: Correct.
1: So he's designed laws that would actually bring more spiders into our life to help us
0: release this fear, which is all about the withdrawal of love.
1: Yes.
0: That came from our childhood.
1: Mm-hmm.
0: And obviously it's connected to mother or father, usually, you know, or somebody who is in a position of responsibility or power over us. And we need to work our way through that emotion. We need to release that emotion. Once that emotion is released, we will no longer be afraid of spiders.
1: Yep.
0: So in other words, we'd be comfortable just like we were as a child, picking up one and looking at it, even if it's poisonous, and putting it down again. And the spider won't bite us either.
1: Mm-hmm.
0: Because it's the spider and all insects and other creatures on the planet all respond to fear in terms of attack. So they attack people in fear.
1: Yep.
0: So naturally, it's not going to bite us if we're no longer in fear anymore about it.
1: Yeah.
0: So this is the beautiful way in which God's created the soul. We can release everything, but we have to go back to its original creation and let it go. The stored emotion that was stored there, all locked up, has to come out. And so this is why most people also respond to, like a spider, in a very childlike way.
1: Yeah.
0: Because usually the original cause of the emotion happened during their childhood, at a certain age. And usually, for most of them, it was usually before the age of 3. You know, you pick up a spider and, you know, mum goes berserk, basically, right? So now, or dad goes berserk, but usually it's mum in this case of a spider. With dad, it might be more like a snake or something like that.
1: Yeah.
0: But it just depends on what was happening at the time and how afraid they are as well.
1: These are very Australian examples, aren't they? If you live in Europe, you probably don't encounter snakes or spiders.
0: Maybe
1: much,
0: not.
1: But we do.
0: Yeah, we have a lot here.
1: Yeah.
0: So the fear is the creator of the withdrawal of love, and love is withdrawn, so now we associate that particular object with the withdrawal of love. And once we've done that association emotionally inside of the soul, that is the filter.
1: Yeah.
0: The filter is now present. Now the soul will attract a whole heap of events to trigger that filter. In other words, God is trying to help us to release the filter. God's saying, that's no good in you. It's not helping your life. It's going to harm your life because it's fear. Fear always harms your life somehow. It causes you to control your life in some direction that you don't need to. And so God's going, no, my laws are all going to be now to release that fear.
1: Yeah.
0: And so your soul, being in that state of fear of spiders, will now attract more spiders in order to help you release the fear.
1: Mm-hmm.
0: And that's the conundrum we have. And then the more we try to deny that, the more afraid we become and the more attraction there is.
1: Yeah.
0: And it gets to the point where usually we have so many things happening that it becomes overwhelming. And if we're not careful in that state, we can become even psychotic. See, if we're not allowing ourselves to go back to the original emotion, we're creating more and more suppression. The more suppression there is, the more chance there is of psychosis.
1: Yeah.
0: There is,

0: more chance there is of us actually completely avoiding our life.
1: Yes.
0: And this is what often triggers mental illness. Now, the reality is most of us are mentally ill on the planet because most of us have a whole heap of suppressions going on and a whole heap of fears going on. It's just what is tolerable from society's perspective is what's defined as the illness. So there are certain levels of illness that is all like, that's normal. So if she said the average woman, are you afraid of snakes? And they say, yeah, but isn't that normal? And from God's perspective, no, that's a mental illness. You've got a mental illness if you're afraid of spiders or snakes or any insect for that matter.
1: Yeah, yeah.
0: If you're afraid of any disease, you've got a mental illness from God's perspective because all diseases are all created by this denial of the flow of emotion inside of you. So all of these things are all, from God's perspective, mental illnesses.
1: Yeah,
0: you know,
1: yeah,
0: there's something wrong, diseased in the way in which you're feeling and thinking.
1: Yeah.
0: And God's trying to help you release that.
1: Yeah.
0: And the more you resist that, the more potential there is of you getting into a state where you completely try to withdraw from your own soul.
1: Yeah.
0: And that's a very, very damaging place.
1: Mm.
0: And that's what causes mental illnesses that cause things like psychosis, where people go out of their mind, as we often say.
1: Yeah.
0: And the reason why they've done that now is because there are so many fears that they're unwilling to face, so many problems within their soul coming from their childhood experience that they have no willingness to feel the pain of, that now they are trying to get away from their life completely, and unfortunately that then encourages other people to take over their life, other people meaning spirits to take over their life. And this is what is a major cause of many people's problems, from a mental illness perspective. But the reality is the majority of us have a mental illness because from God's perspective, there is no reason to be afraid of anything in the universe. And if the average person listed some fears, what we find frequently is we list a few fears and then we list a few more and then we realise that, oh, we've got more than that. And then we realise, oh, that all our physical ones. We've also got all these emotional ones and all these sexual ones. And all these
1: seem scarier than the physical ones.
0: And they all seem scarier than the physical ones.
1: Yeah.
0: And then we've also got a long list of fears of, you know, if we encountered a bear on a road or something like that, we are also afraid of them. And then, you know, and then by the time you add it up, you know, you probably end up a few hundred, if not a thousand fears, you know.
1: Yeah.
0: And the reality is God says, well, all of those are illnesses, mental illnesses. From my perspective, from God's perspective, these things are not anything to be afraid of. But God knows that they're in your soul now, and God created a whole system that allows you to now get to the cause of them and release them. But that system is emotional.
1: Yeah.
0: So it requires you to understand the creation of the emotion, and it requires you to understand the potential that you can release the emotion.
1: Yeah. So our question was about the source of emotion, and you established that's from the soul.
0: And we've given some examples of how that's the case.
1: Of how that's the case. And really you've started to touch on things like the law of attraction and fear and what mental illness really is.
0: Mm-hmm.
1: When you say that emotion originates in the soul and it's flowing, we know it's energy in motion, what happens to it after that? How does it then affect our bodies? And it flows, doesn't it, from the soul to the spirit and the material bodies?
0: So the energy systems, remember our bodies are all energy.
1: Yep.
0: They're all energy in motion, actually. Yep. So you could say in a way that the physical body and the spirit body are basically an expression of the soul's emotion.
1: Yes.
0: Because it is energy in motion.
1: Yeah.
0: But the soul, the physical body and spirit body, both energy and motion. So obviously if you suppress a certain energy in your soul, it's bound, and it does, of course, have an effect in your bodies. It's going to shut down certain areas of your bodies. Now, when your body is shut down, the organs that are surrounding that particular area can no longer function properly.
1: Mm-hmm.
0: So this is going to cause major problems. So
1: yeah.
0: If you've shut down energy around your brain, then there'll be a problem with what happens in your brain and your thinking and your logical capacity to analyse and understand and your understanding of mathematics and science and other things which require some kind of intellectual acknowledgement of those particular things all will be impaired.
1: Mm.
0: If you shut down towards music for some reason, and many people are because of certain things mum played or dad played in certain emotional moods that then entered the child, and then they realise that that's not a nice thing to play, or that's a great thing to play, or whatever. And so we're often shut down with regard to music or art and those kind of things. Well, that affects certain organs of the body as well, and so forth and so forth. And there's and in fact, as we've spoken about before, in the how the human soul functions, if you shut down energy in a certain way, every single flavour has an effect on a disease, on the accidents and all sorts of things happening to the bodies.
1: Yeah.
0: So, of course, what happens to the bodies is just the effect of what's going on within the soul.
1: Uh-huh.
0: It's not the cause.
1: So you could say emotions originate in the soul.
0: Yep.
1: They flow to the spirit and the physical bodies and the...
0: And everything that happens in those bodies.
1: Yep, so
0: is
1: the thoughts
0: effect.
1: And even the actions of
0: Correct.
1: Those.
0: The language, the thoughts, the actions, the expressions.
1: Is all originating with this grand controller, which is the soul, which is the source of all emotion.
0: Correct.
1: And it's all flowing and it's affecting everything.
0: It affects everything.
1: Yep.
0: It affects everything in the universe.
1: Yep.
0: To different degrees.
1: Uh huh.
0: You know, so if. Obviously, if you do something here and then someone in 25 light years away will struggle to feel it, probably. And this is the other reason why they struggle to feel it, because the more suppressed in your soul you become, the less other people around you are able to feel the intensity of your emotion, because the reality is you're suppressing the intensity of your emotion.
1: Mm-hmm.
0: And when you suppress the intensity of your emotion, you affect a smaller and smaller area of your environment. And on this earth, it requires 7 billion people to affect something, right, generally, or at least hundreds of millions of people to affect something generally in the environment, because of the low amounts of energy that each one has because of the heavy suppression.
1: Mm. So you're also then saying that the less that we suppress, the more that we allow this energy to flow,
0: mm-hmm.
1: the stronger our presence is and the more impact we have
0: on our environment,
1: mm-hmm.
0: yes. And you imagine, of course, if you express these emotions in a positive way,
1: yes.
0: then obviously it has a huge, powerful effect upon everyone, not only on Earth, but also in the spirit world.
1: Yeah, that's an exciting and beautiful thought, really, isn't it?
0: Of course,
1: yeah.
0: Of course, it's beautiful the way God's created everything.
1: Yeah,
0: and it makes sense. Like God's, I often marvel of how stupid people believe God is. Does that make sense? Like
1: how the perception of the world is that God is stupid. You
0: yes,
1: mean?
0: Yeah. Like people believe God is stupid,
1: yeah.
0: And no, God's the most intelligent creator, and so everything is a marvel to study.
1: Yeah.
0: Once you understand how it works.
1: Yeah.
0: So even people constantly comment about on this planet. They constantly comment about disease and. You know, what God's will is about a person getting disease. It's not God's will that you get a disease.
1: No.
0: It's your will that you get a disease. Like, yeah. God created a system that doesn't allow for disease if you do things in harmony with love. Right. So something has to be out of harmony with love in order for you to get a disease. Something's got to be out of harmony with this flow of energy inside of your soul in order for you to get a disease. So, you know, God created it that way so that the disease is a reflection that you know something's wrong with your soul. You know something's not flowing. It's a way of getting a feedback mm-hmm. to what's going on inside of yourself. And if you think of that alone, it means that God's telling you things every single moment of your day. Every single pain that you experience in the course of a day is a part of this feedback system that God's got operational to help you understand what is the source of all of your emotion.
1: Yeah.
0: Which is, and what's the source of all of your problems? What's the source of all of your disease? What's the source of all of your thoughts? What's the source of all of your feelings? What is the source of everything that's happening to every attracted event is your soul.
1: Yeah.
0: And God's trying to tell you how powerful your soul is through the expression of God's laws in the universe.
1: Mm.
0: And once you understand that, you have the capacity to change it. So it's only when you have... So this is where I see mankind going down the wrong track with regard to physical illness, for example.
1: Yep.
0: Instead of understanding that the soul is the cause of all of these problems, they believe there are physical causes of all of these problems, and they're ignoring the soul cause. This means that the soul cause will continue and potentially worsen because of the denial, and therefore the disease, no matter how much it's treated, will become worse. Which is actually what we observe happening on this planet
1: yeah.
0: with most diseases. With a lot of diseases, particularly those ones that could be said to be life-threatening illnesses and that death results from, that are internal, you know, in terms of what happens in the body, all of them are completely under the control of the soul
1: mm-hmm.
0: and the soul's responses. So I'm not saying also disease, so-called diseases that have been cured by medicine are all cured by, can also be cured by the soul. So why would you need medicine in the end? You don't.
1: Yeah, and if the soul has this much impact and it's affecting the spiritual and physical bodies, what we do to the physical body in order to repair that is obviously not dealing with the major
0: course.
1: Influence upon both of those bodies.
0: Correct.
1: So we can work with the physical body as an effect, if you will.
0: Yes, it's pointless, really.
1: Yeah.
0: It's really pointless exercise of our energy.
1: Yeah.
0: Because the reality is, although a person who's in total denial of their soul and wants to be feels it's not pointless, of course. You know, the reality is most people would prefer to work on their physical body than actually work on their soul, because the soul, working on your soul, is sometimes emotionally traumatic.
1: Mm-hmm.
0: So most people prefer to just work on their body. But it's never going to be a permanent solution. That's why we die of old age. You know, even if we don't get sick anymore because we pumped ourselves full of this drug and that drug and this drug and that drug, by the time we get to 70 or 80, we're taking 25 drugs and we die anyway. And that's because of what's in the soul.
1: Mm.
0: And our inability to focus on the cause and just want to address the effect causes us to have a degradation in further condition. So it's far better to go, right, my soul is my cause of all the emotion, and my emotion, the lack of flow of it, is the cause of all of disease. So it's far better off if I focus on my soul and its development in love and its development in the way in which it expresses emotion than it is for me to focus on anything else. And this is where it makes sense for us to focus on our emotional condition.
1: Mm-hmm.
0: Yep.
1: Yeah. Yeah.
0: Yep.
1: Fantastic.
0: Mm.
1: How is emotion controlled?
0: Well, emotion, which remember is energy that's allowed to be in motion.
1: Yes.
0: by the soul. So therefore it's controlled by the soul's will.
1: Mm-hmm.
0: So it's not controlled by anything external to the soul. And it's not controlled by the mind or the brain. It's controlled by the will, how the will of the soul is exercised.
1: Uh-huh.
0: So that's a pretty concise, definite answer there.
1: And it is.
0: Perhaps if we give some examples.
1: Yeah.
0: So for example, if we have a thought come up in our mind, well, that's being controlled by the soul's will.
1: Uh-huh.
0: So let's say the thought is, I would like to go and get a cake. Right?
1: Yeah.
0: We don't know perhaps the reason why we want to get a cake. We just feel like a cake. This is the term we use.
1: Yeah.
0: I feel like ice cream. I feel like a cake. I feel like some alcohol. I feel like a drink. I feel... And these are all feelings. They are all feelings generated by the soul's will.
1: Yes.
0: Now, the soul wanted that thing for a reason.
1: Mm-hmm.
0: Right? And this is the secret of what we need to find, the reason. Once we find the reason, we can correct any behaviour that we feel is unreasonable.
1: Yep.
0: So, for example, a person who's gluttonous eventually becomes very fat, right, and becomes very unhealthy. And obviously their will of their soul is, I need more food, I need more food, I need more food. More food, in fact, than their body can even handle to digest, and so it stores it all as fat. Now, obviously something's wrong.
1: Mm-hmm.
0: It's not the body that's wrong.
1: Mm.
0: It's there's an exercise of something in the soul saying, I want more, I want more, I want more, I need more, I need more, I need more,
1: mm-hmm.
0: when you don't need more,
1: mm-hmm.
0: right? So what you need to do is find out how you're exercising your will. Because mm-hmm. it's your will that's caused you to decide that you need more, or you feel like you want more, or whatever.
1: Yeah.
0: So then you would need to go, okay, what does eating give me that I don't get from anything else? Because that's what my soul wants, obviously.
1: Yes.
0: And then we start seeing associations between eating and safety, eating and security, eating and the allaying of fear, eating and the suppression of anger, and so forth and so forth. And once we find those particular correlations, now we have ability to release the causal emotion inside of the soul that is controlled by the will
1: mm-hmm.
0: to be suppressed at this point, and we now allow its expression. So we allow our soul to express itself emotionally, which releases an emotion which then no longer drives the will in a negative direction.
1: Mm. So we've said that the will is emotional,
0: mm-hmm.
1: It's controlled by the soul,
0: mm-hmm.
1: and in that example you gave, you were talking about wanting the will or the soul's emotions generating a desire for a substance or a food or something,
0: mm-hmm.
1: And that creating ill health.
0: Mm-hmm.
1: So in that example, when we know that the soul controls everything that happens, mm-hmm. and our result is ill health,
0: mm-hmm.
1: the soul's will is actually acting to suppress or try to control an emotion, isn't it?
0: Correct.
1: Through this substance.
0: Correct. It's doing one of three things. It's in denial of the emotion, it's resisting the emotion, or it's suppressing the emotion, yep. whether consciously or not. Uh-huh. Whether we intellectually know it's happening or not, it is happening.
1: Yep. Yep. And so that's an attempt, really, to control emotion.
0: Yes.
1: And it's the soul...
0: Or to experience alternative emotions.
1: Ah, great.
0: So, for example, you know, a person who feels a lot of sadness, for example,
1: mm-hmm.
0: obviously it wants to feel the release of their sadness, but they don't want to go through the process of releasing it. They don't yep. want to go through crying.
1: Yeah.
0: So what they do is they look for an alternative emotion that they can rely upon.
1: Yeah.
0: Now, to do that with a substance, you'd probably turn to alcohol, mm-hmm. for example, because alcohol is a great way of suppressing or being nostalgic about sadness
1: yeah.
0: without actually releasing it.
1: Yeah.
0: So the soul will be drawn towards alcohol abuse, for example, mm-hmm. when it's suppressing sadness.
1: Mm. Mm. So we could actually use physical substances or our mind to try to control
0: yes.
1: emotion?
0: The reality is physical substances, as we'll learn later about addictions in other questions,
1: yeah.
0: physical substances are far more reliable than anything else. You know, because
1: when you say reliable, what do you mean?
0: Well, they're reliable in the sense that you're not reliant on another person
1: yeah.
0: to give you the satisfaction that a physical substance can bring you.
1: Mm-hmm.
0: This is why physical substances are the emotional choice mm-hmm. of the person in addiction.
1: Yeah.
0: And we like physical substances because they're reliable. They mm. always bring the same result, generally.
1: Yeah.
0: Now, of course, it's like we slowly desensitize to the physical substance after a while,
1: yeah.
0: and we need more and more and more of it, which causes our degradation. But generally, that's far more reliable than relying on a person to give you a feeling or rely on the environment in some way or the government to give you a feeling. You know, that's sometimes highly unreliable. So what we do is we gravitate towards the most reliable substance that helps us avoid the feeling.
1: Mm-hmm.
0: And that, again, is the expression of our will. We're attempting to avoid the feeling,
1: yep.
0: which is, in other words, what we're doing is we're attempting, using our soul's will,
1: yep.
0: we're attempting to avoid the expression of an energy that's inside of us emotionally. We're suppressing it or resisting it or denying it. And as a result of our choice to do those things, we gravitate towards things that assist us in the denial of that emotion.
1: Mm-hmm.
0: And we look for substances that will actually substitute feelings in lieu of the emotion that we do not wish to experience.
1: So even in my family, if things were a bit tense, my mum would say, let's all sing a song.
0: Or have a cup of tea, you used to do with me. You remember?
1: Yeah, I used to do that. That was a physical substance.
0: So she'd say, let's all sing a song. So
1: yeah, so she's trying to feel happy and upbeat.
0: Correct.
1: When really
0: there's
1: a lot of tension.
0: Sadness and tension.
1: Or sadness and fear.
0: Triggered.
1: There. So
0: that's her go-to.
1: That's
0: her addiction.
1: Yeah. So that's her addiction. Sorry, I just lost my train of thought. That's her expression of her will.
0: Correct. Her will is that she wants to suppress the feeling, and the only way she learnt as a child to suppress certain feelings was to revert to music.
1: Mm.
0: And so a person reverts to music under those circumstances.
1: Mm-hmm.
0: And music is a physical thing, something that's quite reliable. Right? It's not like you're relying on another person, although when she says, let's all sing, she is relying on other people as well. So there's two addictions now. But the reality is for most people we revert to physical addictions, usually in preference to other forms of addictions, in order to suppress the soul's emotion. And that is the soul exercising its will to do so.
1: Yeah, so I think what I was...
0: And we can exercise our will in a different direction.
1: Okay.
0: We can. We could choose to... Instead of going for the substance that suppresses the emotion, we could choose to go for something that actually helps us experience the emotion.
1: Yeah.
0: We could choose to exercise our will in a completely different direction. But that is going to require a force of will that opposes your previous will.
1: Yeah, a change of will.
0: A change of will, if you like. And people find change of will quite difficult because there are emotional reasons often that cause our will to be exercised in certain directions.
1: Yeah.
0: And usually that the biggest problem is the desire to avoid pain.
1: Yeah.
0: That is the biggest motivator, generally, in a person stopping from using their will in a loving direction.
1: Yeah. It would have to be the biggest one, wouldn't it? Why else would anyone do that?
0: Well, you know, the pain could be external or internal.
1: Yeah.
0: The source of the pain might vary.
1: Yeah.
0: But generally, yes, the biggest problems that we face within our soul are the avoidance of pain. Some people also have the avoidance of pleasure for certain reasons as well. In other words, that they may have been shamed in the past, so there's pain underneath that.
1: Yeah.
0: But generally, it's the avoidance of pain. Or if we be more specific, it's the avoidance of the experience of pain.
1: Yes.
0: That causes us. Or in other words, the experience of the emotion.
1: Yes.
0: That causes us to then judge the emotion and suppress the emotion.
1: Yeah.
0: The reality is emotions don't have any positive or negativeness in them.
1: Mm.
0: So if we're angry or sad or shamed, or none of these things are negative or positive emotions. They become negative or positive through our experience, through what we choose to do with our will. So this is why we must understand that it's our will that is the controller of the expression of our emotion.
1: Great. So what I'm hearing you say is that the will controls emotion, that the will is emotional, and it's all based in the soul.
0: Yes.
1: And we can
0: We must say that even if you have no emotional injuries, you can still use your will negatively.
1: Okay.
0: So we must understand that the exercise of will and the potential of its use in a negative or positive direction is completely independent of any emotional injury that we have.
1: Mm-hmm.
0: Right? Of course, having emotional injuries exacerbates the tendency to use our will negatively.
1: Yep.
0: But we can't use emotional injuries as the excuse or the reason why we used our will negatively, because the reality is we can use our will negatively even if we have no emotional injuries.
1: Mm.
0: So we must understand that it's the exercise of our will that is of supreme importance here. And in fact, one of the things God's teaching us by having us live on the earth and then in the spirit world is how to exercise our will in a voluntary, loving manner.
1: Definitely.
0: You know, it's one of the biggest reasons why we exist.
1: Yeah.
0: And for most people, we choose to use our will in a negative manner even if, and it's independent of, our emotional injuries that we have.
1: Mm-hmm.
0: Now, obviously, if we do have emotional injuries, it does assist us to use our will because the emotional injuries justify the use of the will in a negative direction.
1: Yeah.
0: So the emotional injury tells you, you should do this. You should use your will in a negative direction.
1: Mm.
0: So you place most people in a situation where there's a war or conflict. If they have been personally abused, you know, or harmed, or let's make it even more strongly stated, let's say their child has been personally abused or harmed, and they have an opportunity to abuse or harm the person or the child of the person who harmed their child, most people would use that as a justification, the original violence, as a justification for the unloving behaviour.
1: Yeah.
0: And that's independent of what the emotion inside of them is. Does that make sense?
1: Yeah.
0: Like they could choose to do that even if there were no emotions inside of them about the situation before it began.
1: No injured emotions.
0: No injured emotion inside of them before it began. They could make that choice to use their will in that direction.
1: Mm.
0: So this is where we must understand that the will is the controller of what happens with regard to emotional expression.
1: Yeah.
0: It's not something that's automatic, as people would tend to suggest. It's not, when I say automatic, it's not something where people can go, oh, I didn't know why. I just felt like I had to go and do it. It was a terrible thing.
1: Yeah.
0: And they went and did it. And they just said, oh, I just felt like I had to go and do it. Well, no. There was something inside of the soul that determined that the expression of the will in that direction was positive, even while it might be negative.
1: Yes.
0: So there was a belief inside of the person at the time that that was the best use of their will.
1: Yeah. Okay, so you're talking about, basically from what I hear you talking about, the emotion is controlled by the use of our will.
0: Mm-hmm.
1: That, and we can, what you've talked about is that we can use that will to experience emotion or to suppress emotion.
0: Yes.
1: And
0: it's independent. Our choice is independent of what emotional injuries we have.
1: Yes.
0: So this is a very important part of it.
1: Yeah, for sure. So it's completely down to our will. And then there's another, I suppose, in the notes that I have in front of me,
0: mm-hmm.
1: the mind can try to influence the soul's will, but will never be successful. So I suppose I hear you talking about there's two different ways we can try to control our emotion. One is soul-based, and that will be successful,
0: mm-hmm.
1: and the other is mind-based, and that's never going to be successful.
0: No, it's going to have limited success because the soul will always be dominant, and that's a characteristic of the human soul. So whatever is in the soul will retain dominance. So if inside of your soul there is an emotion saying, I want to go and do something negative, then doesn't matter how much you exercise your mind, sooner or later you're going to do that negative thing.
1: Yeah, right. So
0: you're going to have to use your mind to find the reason why you do that negative thing that exists inside of your soul and release that emotion. Once you release that emotion, there won't be the gravitation towards that negative action.
1: Yeah.
0: But it still doesn't mean that you'll take a positive one, because that is dependent upon your will.
1: Yeah.
0: So you can have no emotional injuries inside of your soul at all and still use your will negatively.
1: Mm.
0: Yep.
1: Mm.
0: So we need to understand that.
1: Yeah, so I guess I'm thinking about...
0: We can also have heaps of emotional injuries in our soul and use our will positively.
1: Mm.
0: That's the beauty of our will. Our will can be independent of our emotional injuries.
1: Yeah.
0: But if we use our will to release the negative emotional injuries that cause us to take negative choices and decisions, that would be even more powerful, if you think about it.
1: Well, isn't that the only way, from what you've just said? We can have a lot of emotional injuries, but if we use our will of the mind...
0: It's the will of the soul being used. It's the will of the... It's exercise the will of the soul being used. So it's going like... I keep on doing this particular thing that I know is bad.
1: Mm-hmm.
0: I have decided that I am going to do everything in my power now to make sure I never do that again.
1: Yeah.
0: Now, that's the use of my will. That is an emotionally soul-driven desire, if it's real, to do that.
1: Yeah.
0: However, I must also understand that perhaps I have emotional injuries in my soul that cause me to gravitate towards using my will in that direction.
1: Yeah.
0: And if those emotional injuries are not released... then no matter how much I'm exercising my will, I'm going to find it very difficult.
1: Yeah.
0: I won't find it necessarily impossible, but I'll find it very difficult. Every time a situation comes up where that happens, then I'll gravitate towards that behaviour.
1: Yeah.
0: So, for example, if we look at a man with pornography, he's looking at pornography all the time, then he decides that this is not good for his relationship. He realises that it's driven by some internal sadness, so he decides he's going to start looking at the issue, looking at the issue from a soul-based perspective.
1: Mm.
0: The first thing he'd try to do is not engage the addiction.
1: Yep.
0: So he'd get rid of all of his pornography.
1: Yep.
0: Right? But inside of his soul, there's still a gravitation towards pornography, because he's yet to release the emotional reason why he wants the pornography.
1: Mm.
0: Right? So he can use his will now, which is a soul-based function, he can use his will to stop watching porn, but unless he releases the emotional reason why he feels like watching it, he's going to always feel like watching it.
1: Yeah.
0: Right? And this is why a lot of people say when they go to Alcoholics Anonymous or AA or something like that, they always say, it's a disease, because the soul is diseased.
1: Mm.
0: The soul has this feeling that the will has to be exercised in that direction. The only real solution is going to be to release from the soul the reason why it feels gravity towards, it feels a pull towards that particular behaviour.
1: Yeah.
0: Now, on one hand, if I'm exercising my will to stop the behaviour, that's fantastic. That means now my soul is engaged in not wanting to engage this behaviour.
1: Mm.
0: But if I exercise my will to deny the cause of the behaviour at the same time, I'm making my job very, very difficult, because I'm actually suppressing the reason why I engage that behaviour.
1: Yeah.
0: It would be far better to first use our will to no longer engage the behaviour, but secondly, and more importantly, to engage the underlying understanding emotionally as to why I've engaged that behaviour and what emotion drives me engaging that behaviour.
1: Mm-hmm.
0: Once I do that, I will release from myself the reason why I feel drawn to that behaviour, and then I won't feel drawn to that behaviour anymore automatically. I would have to exercise my will to do it.
1: Yeah.
0: I'd have to force myself to watch porn after that. Does that make sense?
1: Yeah.
0: Instead of it being something that I feel like pulled towards or drawn towards.
1: Yeah.
0: And I think I've given a fairly good summary there of how the will of the soul can be exercised positively, or even when there are emotions inside of us that draw us to pull in a negative direction or an unloving direction.
1: Yeah. Mm. Great.
0: So we need to understand that control is not all negative. We can positively or negatively control emotion using our will.
1: Yeah.
0: The positive control of emotion using our will is that we go through the process of discovering the emotion and we want to expose it and release it. That's the positive use of our will in order to control our emotion.
1: Mm.
0: And we can do that, the release process, in a undamaging way. In other words, if we had rage or anger, we could control ourselves in the way in which we express this rage or anger by not going out and expressing it and damaging somebody, but rather going into our room and being private and expressing it and really connecting with it in a positive way. So the anger isn't really a negative emotion. It's only how we control it as it determines whether it becomes negative or not.
1: Mm.
0: Now, if we control it in such a way that we try to suppress it, or, you know, or we're afraid of it, or we try to control it in the sense that we like to dump it on other people, and all of those kind of methods, now we're controlling the emotion in a negative direction. We're using our will to make our soul worse by the expression of emotion. So we need to understand that the expression of emotion, we need to allow its expression, its experience, but we're able, using our will, to control it positively or negatively. We're able to control it in or out of harmony with love.
1: Yeah, that's great that you've clarified that, because I think a lot of us feel like when we talk about controlling emotion, because we've talked in previous topics and at length about suppression and denial of emotion.
0: Mm, different
1: then
0: processes.
1: Then when we use the word control, often we think, oh, control of emotion is bad. It relates to suppression and denial.
0: Mm.
1: Not understanding that out of control emotion is not a positive thing either. It is.
0: Well, it depends what emotion, doesn't it? It's sort of like if you're out of control, in the throes of ecstasy, making love to your woman or something like that, then I'd say that's a very positive expression of your emotion.
1: But what you're saying to us, of, I guess what I understood from what you said though, is you're still controlling that experience through your will.
0: You're not controlling the flow of the emotion.
1: No, but you...
0: You're controlling how it's flowing, to whom it's flowing, in what way it's flowing. You're not controlling its flow now.
1: Mm-hmm.
0: You're deciding to actually decide upon what the circumstance is that you're going to allow its expression.
1: Yeah.
0: See, the average person doesn't do this. What they actually do is they feel rage and then they decide, well, I feel rage, so I'll just dump it on the nearest possible person.
1: Yeah,
0: you know, if that happens to be the dog, well, they kick it. If that happens to be the wife, they yell at her. If it happens to be a child, they belt it. And, you know, it just depends on whether they feel more powerful than the person or less powerful than the person, how that emotion will be experienced.
1: Mm-hmm.
0: If you exercise it positively, you go, oh, I'm angry. Firstly, I need to feel this anger because I don't want to bottle it up. Otherwise, it's just going to be stored there in my soul. So I go into my room and now I've control the manner in which I'm going to express this emotion. I'm still going to allow the emotion to experienced or expressed. And this is what I need to do, because the emotion has to be experienced or expressed in order to flow. Remember, the energy has to flow. It has to come out of us somehow. So we let the energy flow. So we let the energy flow in the room. But we understand that the reason why we're angry is because we have some addictions here.
1: Mm.
0: And there's a deeper emotion that I also need to let flow.
1: Mm-hmm.
0: And that's going to be more painful than my anger. And it's going to feel far less powerful than my anger. And I need to allow that flow. And I need to get to that. I need to use my will to get to that emotion. I need to go there. And this is where I feel most people don't understand the positive use of their will with regard to negative emotions. Negative emotions are only negative when you use them out of harmony with the loving use of your will. So in other words, when you're unloving in the use of your will, an emotion in its expression can become negative. So for example, you can have a lovely emotion where you sexually desire your partner and she's the person you're married to or whatever, and so she's your partner and so you sexually desire her. That's a loving expression of your will. You could then demand to have sex with her. Now it's become an unloving use of your will. Instantly, bang, unloving use of your will. You went from lovingly using your will to unlovingly using your will in an instant and probably didn't even realize it most of the time. And of course she then feels like she's being demanded, sex is demanded of her. If she conforms, she's really almost being raped. You know, so there's manipulation involved perhaps, but it's not a very pleasant experience. Won't be a pleasant experience for both of you because you've now used your will out of harmony with the expression of love.
1: Of course, assuming she doesn't have the same desire or feeling of attraction.
0: Assuming that. But even if she does,
1: The demand itself is
0: unloving. The demand that she now responds in a certain way is unloving. So she could say no, or she could say, yeah, I'll be in it. But either way, your demand was unloving. Just feeling your feelings of sexual love for your partner is a loving expression of your will. As soon as they become demanding, you are now using them in an unloving expression of your will.
1: And this is where you've been emphasising really a lot about the responsibility we have for the use of our will. And you're saying that even if we have injuries, it doesn't mean that we are justified in using our will in this negative way.
0: And that's very, very important to understand that. Very important. Most people don't understand that. Most people think, oh, I feel angry, so I'm allowed to get angry. AJ's saying I'm allowed to get angry with everybody. And they do, you know. They say, no, that's not what I'm saying at all. You misunderstand completely for your own benefit. Because you really want to enter a powerful state with your rage and it's not the goal.
1: So the release of emotion is actually kind of an out of control experience, but we are in control of how our will is directed to experience that
0: emotion. How that emotion is funneled, if you like. So the emotion needs to flow. You don't want to suppress it. You don't want to resist it. You don't want to deny it. It has to flow. But how you allow this emotion to flow will determine whether you're loving or not. And what I'm suggesting is there is always a loving or unloving choice that we make here. It's a choice to either use our will lovingly and therefore let the emotion flow in a loving way. And so anger can flow in a loving way. So you can go into your room and let the anger flow in a loving way. So it's not controlling the anger. It's allowing the anger to flow, but making sure that it happens in a loving way. You can also have a very pleasurable emotion and let it flow in an unloving way. So you can, you know, sexual desire, you can have flow in an unloving way. Love, you can have flow and turn it into something completely different, like addiction, just through the expression of your will. You can say, I love that person, and then you start becoming addicted to that person, and then you're demanding of the person, and then you're angry with the person, and you have all these expectations of the person. It's not love anymore. You've now used your will to turn that initial longing, which might have been loving, into something that's now very, very dangerous and difficult for her and yourself in the example I've given. So, this is where we need to understand that our emotion is controlled by our will. And I don't mean that we're now controlling it to suppress, deny or resist it or substitute for it. What I'm saying, it's controlled in the way in which it's expressed. We express it lovingly. So you can have an unloving emotion that's created in an unloving way inside of your soul, like anger, fear and those shame, those kind of emotions, and you can express it lovingly. That's the beauty of the will, of your exercise of your will. And if we understand that, then we understand how to progress. Because it's only when we use our will to express the emotion unlovingly that we degrade our soul. So we can have an unloving emotion inside of us that we express lovingly by, you know, taking action to let it out in a loving manner, and we don't damage our soul at all.
1: Yeah.
0: And we can have a loving emotion that we express inside of us, and we can do exactly the opposite. We can express it unlovingly as a demand and an expectation. Now it's become unloving immediately, and we're damaging our soul and the soul of others in that moment.
1: Yeah.
0: And this is why people don't progress much on their life on earth, because they progress a little bit and then they do something damaging. And progress a little bit, damaging, progress, damaging. And I've said that many times in seminars, where it's like this in the course of a day, where we do a loving thing, an unloving thing, a loving thing, an unloving thing. And by at the start of the day, we were at this level of love, and at the end of the day, we're at the same level of love.
1: Yeah.
0: Right? And for many people, we're just slightly lower level of love oftentimes. And if we chose to, every single time we have an emotion, to just exercise it and allow it to flow lovingly, no matter how difficult the emotion, like shame, anger, fear, whatever the difficulty of the emotion in terms of our experience, we allowed it to flow lovingly every time, then what would happen at the start of the day? We'd be here. And at the end of the day, we'd be here with our condition of love.
1: It's a fantastic thought, isn't it, that with whatever soul damage we have within us right now, if we exercise our will in this way, in a positive direction, it can't get any worse than it already is.
0: Correct.
1: And it can only get
0: better. As long as we exercise our will in a loving way.
1: Yeah.
0: And that's the beauty.
1: And the scary thing is that given the soul damage we have right now, as a snapshot, if we choose to use our will in an inconsistent way with regards to love, or just to ignore love and to feel justified through our injuries, then it's going to get a whole lot worse, actually.
0: Yes, we're mostly going to be a yo-yo, you know, where you go up and down, up and down, up and down, unloving, loving, up and down, you know, in the course of a day, and our condition doesn't change.
1: Yeah.
0: Or we choose, because of the damage that's within us, regularly to choose to do the unloving thing more than we choose the loving.
1: Yeah.
0: And, of course, then our soul is going to degrade by the end of the day.
1: Yeah.
0: And, unfortunately, that's what happens with most people
1: on
0: the planet. So by the time we end our life, our soul's degraded so much that it killed us. The lack of energy flowing in our bodies now is so low that we died from the result of it. And we're now in the spirit world with all these emotions still that we have to walk through, plus the consequences of our unloving use of our will.
1: Yeah.
0: And that's pretty damaging.
1: Yeah.
0: And that's where most people arrive in the spirit world, in the hells of the spirit world, in a damaged state, still having to learn that they can still use their will in a loving way. Yeah. There was a lovely channeling I did just a few days ago with a lady named Grace, I think it was. And I think she demonstrated there the loving use of her will, actually. Because initially she was expressing her rage, and she was swearing and carrying on expressing her rage, but she wasn't that angry with me. She was just enraged, you know. And some of the things she'd get a bit upset about, but, you know, most of the time she was just in feeling her rage. And we took her through the expression of her rage, the expression of other emotions, eventually the expression of some sadness, and her condition improved. And that's a lovely example of somebody who needed to have the rage, could feel the rage, but needed to understand why they had it.
1: Yeah.
0: And once she understood why she had it, she could get to some of the deeper grief.
1: It was a very beautiful channeling.
0: Yeah. So I feel that's a good illustration of what you can do. You can express your emotion lovingly, or you can express it unlovingly, but you must always allow its expression. So what I'm suggesting is don't lock it down, because that's even worse again. You know, that's like denial, suppression, shutdown. That's the worst thing you could do. But it's no good either just to express it unlovingly.
1: Yeah.
0: What God's trying to train us to do is to express our emotions, no matter what they are, in a loving manner.
1: Great, thank you. What makes an emotion good or bad?
0: Well, perhaps what we need to do is firstly define good and define bad, and then we ask ourselves whether we can classify emotions as good or bad at all. So let's define good. Good to me is something that is in harmony with love and in harmony with God's truth. So that's good. Something that's bad, or you could classify as evil, something is out of harmony with love and out of harmony with God's truth. So that's what I'd classify as bad. Now, the question then becomes, can emotion be classified as good or bad? And the answer to that is no, the emotion itself is not good or bad. So it doesn't matter, even if it got in there by a negative or bad event, an evil event or an event out of harmony with love, it doesn't necessarily mean the emotion is bad or good. It's just an emotion. Right. So, for example, I feel angry.
1: Yep.
0: Right? Or I feel sad, or I feel shamed, or I feel... It's just an emotion, right, at that point.
1: Okay.
0: It's an emotion.
1: It is an emotion out of harmony with God's love and truth at that moment, isn't it?
0: Well, it's an emotion that's out of harmony with our own happiness, certainly.
1: Yep.
0: And it's an emotion that if we were completely in harmony with God's truth and God's love, that it wouldn't be within us. Yep. I agree with that. But a lot of the times we never made it get there. We weren't the ones who created it, in the sense that there was environmental conditions that caused us to eventually create that emotion within us. And more importantly, not the creation of the emotion, but it's the storage of the emotion that's the problem.
1: Yeah.
0: So in other words, environmentally, conditions were such that emotions were caused to be stored inside of our soul rather than expressed.
1: Mm-hmm.
0: Because if they were expressed at the time, they wouldn't be within us now.
1: Yeah.
0: So this is the beauty. If you let the child cry, he cries out all the sadness,
1: yeah,
0: and now it's not in him anymore.
1: Yeah.
0: But if you say to the child, I'm going to belt you if you cry,
1: yeah,
0: you've not only now got the sadness locked in him, but you've got a layer of terror above it of violence,
1: yeah,
0: that causes the child to suppress the emotion.
1: Mm.
0: Now that is the damaging thing, the suppression of the emotion, not the feeling of it. Not the expression of it, but the suppression of it. So we could say that the suppression of any emotion is actually out of harmony with God's love.
1: Mm.
0: And so therefore going to create some form of badness or evil in our life.
1: Okay. Yeah.
0: And the suppression of any... And that can be a suppression of a positive emotion too, is going to create some form of bad or evil in our life.
1: Uh-huh.
0: It's a suppression of any emotion.
1: Yep.
0: You can see that if we see emotion this way, we don't sort of start judging it as bad or good. What we see instead is we go, it's the flow of it and how it flows that determines whether it turns out to be bad or good for my soul.
1: Okay.
0: Now, if I choose to allow this emotion to flow by damaging other people or purposefully damaging myself or in my environment...
1: Yes.
0: Now it's going to have evil consequences, allowing that emotion to flow.
1: Mm-hmm.
0: In that regard, in that way. If I choose to allow the emotion to flow in harmony with love, where I don't damage my environment and I don't damage the people around me and I don't damage myself in the process, now it's going to have a loving consequence for my soul. So it's going to be very good for me.
1: Yes.
0: Even if the emotion itself is painful, it will have a positive consequence for my soul.
1: Yeah.
0: Under those circumstances.
1: And my environment?
0: And my environment and myself.
1: Yep.
0: My soul, myself, the other half of myself, my environment, other people around me, all going to benefit from me letting go of that emotion, even though the emotion was negative.
1: Mm-hmm.
0: Letting go of it means it's no longer in me. It dissipates.
1: Yeah.
0: It's now no longer something that is going to attract things into my life to trigger. Nor is it something that I'm going to filter everything by. So
1: yeah.
0: I won't interact with everyone through the filter of that emotion anymore.
1: Mm-hmm.
0: And I won't. My understanding will improve,
1: yeah,
0: because I will no longer understand everything through that filter of that emotion. So everything will improve because I chose to be loving in my expression of the emotion, even if the emotion itself was created in a negative way or out of harmony with love,
1: mm-hmm,
0: through my environmental circumstances.
1: Mm-hmm.
0: So this tells us then that there is not really any good or bad emotion.
1: Mm-hmm.
0: There's just good or bad ways that you allow it to flow.
1: Yeah.
0: You can allow every emotion to flow in a good way, a loving way, in harmony with love,
1: mm-hmm,
0: and in harmony with God's truth, even if the emotion was created through a negative experience. And you can allow even good emotions to flow in bad ways.
1: Yeah.
0: You buy and then creating addictions through them and all sorts of things like that. So it just depends on, again, how you exercise your will as to whether these emotions turn out to be bad or good for you.
1: Yeah.
0: That is the determining factor.
1: So there's a lot of emotions that a lot of us judge, like, oh, I'm angry, or oh, I'm afraid, that's such a weak thing, or whatever it is, shame, that means I'm bad. All of these, and a lot of the judgments of emotions even stop our flow of feeling them.
0: Correct. And in fact, we purposefully use the judgment of emotion in order to stop the flow of emotion. Mm-hmm. So that's an exercise of our soul. It's a technique that we've used in our soul that we've learned.
1: Yeah.
0: It's a technique to deny our emotion, which is actually going to have a negative consequence.
1: Yeah.
0: The judgment of an emotion is worse, much, much worse than the emotion itself,
1: mm-hmm.
0: because the judgment of an emotion stops the flow of the emotion.
1: Yeah.
0: Now, we also need to exercise our will in a loving way when we allow the emotion to flow, of course.
1: Mm.
0: So most people, what I observe them doing, firstly, is they judge their emotion, which actually prevents the emotion from flowing. Secondly, when they allow the emotion to flow, they use their will to damage other people with it.
1: Yeah.
0: Now, both of those things are going to cause the degradation of your soul. There is only one good way of feeling emotion, and that is allowing your emotion to flow without harming other people or yourself with it.
1: Mm.
0: That's the way that you will actually have a positive outcome through the experience of your emotion.
1: Yeah, and it's the opposite of what most of us have been taught, isn't it?
0: Correct.
1: That we should judge, we should shut down things that we judge as bad.
0: Yes.
1: So that they don't do harm. And when in fact what you're saying is, as long as we do it responsibly and in harmony with God's love,
0: mm-hmm.
1: it is only the allowance of those emotions that
0: will have a positive effect.
1: Have a positive effect.
0: Correct.
1: And you also said something else very interesting, that it is a suppression of whatever the emotion is that is going to end up having bad
0: negative consequences.
1: Painful. So I know a lot of us have shut down things like our childlike nature, or you know, our excitement, all these things that, you know, we don't necessarily judge as bad, but the shutting down of them, you're saying, will lead to negative consequences in our life.
0: Yes. So, you know, all these beautiful qualities we often shut down, and as a result of these beautiful qualities getting shut down, we have a tendency then to, you know, exercise our will in a negative direction.
1: Yeah.
0: And yes, it's negative to exercise your will to suppress your childlike nature.
1: Mm-hmm.
0: Doesn't matter what the circumstances.
1: And you're saying actually that creates badness in our life, in our soul.
0: Yes, and will attract events to trigger, you know, you away from doing that, you know, to get you back to being childlike.
1: Yeah.
0: So it's really interesting, I feel, the way the soul works, and very interesting how people judge their emotions as good or bad or otherwise, but it's only the way in which you feel them that determines whether it's good or bad.
1: And whether it damages your soul or the soul of others or actually improves it.
0: Correct.
1: So from what you're saying, I'm hearing that we need to be careful about saying that's a good emotion and that's a bad emotion.
0: Yeah.
1: Rather to look more closely at are we expressing that emotion in a good way or a bad way.
0: Correct.
1: Yeah.
0: It's how we express it that matters.
1: Mm-hmm.
0: If we're expressing it negatively or we're trying to suppress it, we might be trying to suppress it, deny it, resist it, or we might be trying to substitute for it, or expressing it in a way that's out of harmony with love and truth. That is going to cause a degradation of our soul.
1: Mm.
0: But if we choose to even experience the negative emotion, the sadness, the anger or the fear or whatever it is, if we choose to experience it in a way that's in harmony with love and truth, the way God intended, it's going to benefit our soul every time.
1: Yeah.
0: Every time. And it won't harm anyone else, ever. That's the beauty of doing it the right way.
1: Yeah.
0: Yeah.
1: That's great.
0: Thanks. Yeah. How's everyone today?
2: Good.
0: Everyone's excited about getting into their fears? Who would like to do some roaming microphones today for us? Thank you. On this side, one on this side. Okay, thank you. Good load. Okay. Well, so today is about feeling your fear. So we could call it fear processing, shall we? So you know how we've talked a lot about emotional processing and releasing emotions? Can you just, I'll show you where it is done. If you just turn, I'm controlled by this one here. So if you hear it ringing, just back it off a bit. Yeah. And that's that.
2: That's the one that's where that you would use. Yeah. So today, as I said, we could call today fear processing. And we've done a fair bit of emotional processing, and some of you have already gotten into that and felt the benefits of that. Some of you, I can feel your joy has increased in that process. Some of you feel a bit stuck. And the reason why we get stuck, like we said yesterday, is because we've basically got some blocks. And the blockages are all surrounding our fears. So that's

if you remember, if you were a celestial spirit, if you were at one with God, you would have no fear about anything that's happening. That means that in every situation here on earth, for example, you would have no fear in that situation. You would only have a feeling of love and compassion in that situation. You also wouldn't have any grief about the situation, right? You would only have love and compassion about the situation and not the grief. So that being the case, every single celestial spirit can look upon what's going on the earth, and there is a lot of very, very damaging things going on the earth, of course, going on all the time around us, and they can look upon that with complete love in every situation. And that's where you will be in the end of your progression as well, in the same state as that, living on the earth, but being able to look at everything in a condition of love. You might just want to adjust mine down a little further. Thanks, Mary. And so what we want to do is get to that state of being able to see everything through love. Now, most people on the earth think that the way to get into that state is to manufacture that state in their mind. And that's where most of our errors begin. Most of our errors start by trying to manufacture states in our mind. On the Divine Love Path, what we're trying to do is get into the state emotionally, so we don't have to do anything with our mind anymore. So, you know, with our mind, we have to do recurring practices. Like, you might have the recurring practice of meditation, for example, to help you get into a certain zone every day. What I'm suggesting is, in the end, you won't need that at all, because you'll be in that zone without meditating every day. Does that make sense to everyone? Now, the same goes with your fear. With your fear, we want to get to the state where no matter what happens in your life, you don't have any fear about it. Now, you imagine how freeing that becomes. So at the moment, a lot of times our fear is like these barred walls surrounding us, and it prevents us from going to go places where we've got the bars. Mary likened it this morning, or last night we were talking, and she likened it to like a maze. When we start here, here's where we're born, let's say, when we're starting to have a part of consciousness in our existence, and then we progress a little way and then something happens, like some kind of painful event occurs and we go off on this direction. And then another painful event occurs and we go here, and another painful event, then we go here, and then we go here, and then we go here, and then we go here. And we're going all over the place with our painful directions, right? With all of these different painful things that are all just... we're trying to bypass our fears every time, right? Our fear of pain in most cases. And so eventually we start, that's what our life looks like to a lot of us, right? And when we look back on it, we look back and we think of it as a bit of a mess, don't we, sometimes, right? Now, obviously, we want to get to the stage where everything we desire and everything we love just comes to us. So in other words, we're not going through this maze all the time, but rather we have a very definite purpose within ourselves. Not that anybody else defines your purpose, but the purpose is within you. Your desires and your passions are being realised. Now, for that to occur, this maze of fear has to be undone. Right? Because it's that maze of fear that determines your next step. You see, your next step is actually determined by all of the unhealed emotions inside of you from all of the previous things that happened to you. And this is why, you know, often doctors and psychologists call it the subconscious and so forth, because it seems like something outside of our control, but within us, has control of our life, but we don't know what. But in reality, what it is all the things that we're afraid of and all the things that have happened to us that are unreleased within us have left their signature there. And that signature defines the next move every single time. So, for example, if one of you ladies have had two or three relationships, right, from the time you're long-term relationships I'm talking about, from the time, say, that you were, 17 or 18 years of age till now, and every single one of those relationships was a harmful relationship to you. Let's say every single one of those relationships was abusive. You're going to be very, very wary about the next relationship, aren't you? Unless you've healed those relationships and all the emotions in those relationships. And you

0: You have good reason to be wary of the next relationship, because if you've had three harmful relationships in a row, it means that there must have been a cause from your childhood that you're actually yet to release from you that's creating these. And so, of course, we feel like, wow, I don't know if I want to enter another relationship now. Like, you know, I could get another abusive man. And then we go down the track, rather than feeling the fears and the different grieving things that we need to go through with regard to the relationship, what we finish up doing is fearing another relationship so much that we go into anger. And we go into anger with men. So all men are bastards, you know, like, I don't want to have another relationship. I'm perfectly happy alone, I've heard many say. And I say, oh, I don't think so. But if that's what you want to believe, that's fine. And the truth is that the only reason why we say we're perfectly happy alone, because we've now lost all hope that we'll ever have any kind of relationship that's satisfying to us with a person that is actually going to be good to us, right? And so we give up all that hope, and all that hope just goes out of our life, and we're now in this state with no, the best state I can be in is by myself. That's going to be my happiest state. Well, the truth is that God designed you to be in a much happier state than that. But we often go down that track because of our fears dictating to us what's going on in our life. And if we don't understand what the cause is, then it becomes very, very difficult to sort it all out inside of us, inside of ourselves. So that just gives you an illustration of how fear dictates to you the rest of your life. This happens over and over again with most people in their life. For example, financially, you see this happening all the time, right? So you have one or two financial failures. Let's say you had a business or two businesses and eventually those businesses failed, or something went wrong and you've now got very little money. Now, the whole thought of getting into business has a huge emotional signature around it. And so you're afraid of getting into business, you don't really want to, and you'll do one of two things. You'll either not get into business, or you'll get into business again and you'll try to plan the whole thing out to the nth degree. And because the emotion is still within you and it's unhealed, that business will fail just as much as the others did too. Does that make sense? And so then you go through all the process again of, oh, I don't know if I'm cut out for business. Well, the truth is. Everyone can do it if you want to do it, but you have to heal the emotions. So instead of that, healing the emotions, instead of healing the underlying causal emotions, which remember are all associated generally with our childhood. So instead of healing it at that level, what we finish up doing is we start living in these emotions day by day. And then we start telling ourselves messages like, oh, that doesn't really matter to me very much. When if you allowed yourself to sit down for a moment and really breathe into it and ask yourself how much this matters that you're alone, you'd probably start crying straight away. Right? But because we don't allow that to happen anymore and we've got all these other fear-based programming going on, we don't feel that anymore. We feel that we don't feel it anymore because we've suppressed it so much. Now, what I'm suggesting to you today is that we need to, instead of ignoring these things that are within us and instead of living in them, remember there are two different things that we have a tendency to do. The first thing we have a tendency to do is to ignore them completely. All right. So ignore our fears. The way we do that is we use our mind very cleverly. Every time we get a bit afraid, we just avoid that thing that makes us fearful. Case solved. That's how we feel. So we avoid this and we go along in life and, oh, there's another thing that looks a bit like it's going to be a bit fearful, so I avoid that. And before you know it, you know, you're basically feeling like you don't have very much fear at all, but it's because you're avoiding quite a lot of things in your life. Does that make sense? So that's what we have a tendency to do, to ignore it completely. Or the next tendency we have is to live in it. What I mean by living in it is that we know we're afraid, but we don't release the fear. We live by the fear instead. So, for example, a person who's afraid monetarily, they will live by the fear because what they'll do is they'll not be generous. Does that make sense? So somebody, and it doesn't matter how much money they have, they still won't be generous. You know, they could have $1 million in the bank, but they're still not going to be generous because they're still living in the fear of lack. So they walk into a shop and they want to barter with the person. There's something they really like, but they've got to knock them down $5, right? Then they feel like they've had a bargain, right? Or they go along and buy a car and they've got to knock him down $3,000 or $4,000 and get the best deal out of it. And all of a sudden that particular emotion comes up again, you know, the fear that they have. They're living in this fear of their own lack of abundance. They don't believe if they really want something, they can just pay for it and whatever the money that they had will come back to them at some point. They don't believe any of that, you see. This happens a lot, right? Honestly, many of you are still doing that, aren't you, in your life, right? That's why we go along to markets a lot, you know. Like the look at the Yamundi markets. It's like a world-renowned market. And a lot of the times we go along hoping to get the bargain. And we spend like 4 hours. And it's different if you enjoy the process, but some don't enjoy the process. But they go there for 4 hours instead looking for this particular one thing and it's not there that day. And they go, oh, well, I didn't get the bargain today. They'll go back next week. And if they add up 4 hours by, say, like $40 or $50 an hour that they might get working, then now this thing's costing $200 or $300 and they got it for $10, but it's now $210 that it's really cost them, right, in terms of their time. And it comes from this emotion of a lack of abundance, that I can't just go and get what I want, find it and get it. We have a lot of other emotions surrounding our fears as well, but most of the time we finish up living in them. So we live in them with regard to relationships, our fears in the relationship. So let's say if I have a fear that my wife's going to cheat on me all the time, right? I'm going to become very jealous and possessive. Can you see that? Because I want to keep an eye on her and watch what she's doing and which man she talks to. And that man projected sexually at her and I start getting really worried about that. And before I know it, my whole life is embroiled around protecting her and controlling her. This is the way I feel it. I don't feel it as control, I feel it as protection of our relationship. But in reality, it's just control and manipulation. That's what it ends up, because I'm living in my fear. We can see that happen with regard to when we go to work. Many of us still go to work jobs that we don't like, right? Why do we do that? Because we're actually living in our fear. Our fear is if I stop that job, I won't get the kind of job that I really want. And the truth is, probably while you have that emotion, you won't get the job you really want. And if you release that emotionally, you will then probably get the job you really want. Right? And we also neglect in our fears all these aspects of prayer and desire and all these other things in the process of fear. Because our fear becomes so dominant that everything else means nothing to us. So, let's say I'm very afraid of your opinion. So I walk in a room and I've got 100 people's opinion to cope with, right? And I'm very afraid of every single one of those person's opinion. What am I going to do with regard to truth? I'll modify a bit of truth for that person, a bit of truth for this person, a bit of truth for that person, but I won't say the particular truth that they really need that's going to trigger their anger, because I want the emotion back of everyone liking me and everyone approving me, so I won't do any of that. Can you see how I'm now modifying my own behaviour to suit my own fear? And this happens all the time, doesn't it? You think of how many times you've done that in the last week, where somebody's asked you how you feel, you don't really tell them how you feel, you tell them a modified version of how you feel, because if you tell them really how you feel, all sorts of things might happen, right? That's our fear at work. Our fear is at work in so many places. The problem with our fear and living in it is when we live in it, we don't even really notice what we're doing. And sometimes it needs somebody else to come up and say, hey, you know, if somebody loves you, they will do this. They'll say, hey, have you noticed the last week you did this 5 times and you've said to me you don't ever want to do that again, but every single time I noticed it was because of fear that you had. And then you can start discussing your fears and working your way through your fears. Everyone needs to be open about our fears. Now, yesterday, during the presentation yesterday, it was so hard to present the fear-based material to you. It was really hard. The reason why was there was this sort of like a wall around your fear. And many of us do this. We protect our fear. We do it by shutting down, closing down, going to sleep, getting tired, getting angry or upset, or just tuning out, zoning out, thinking of something else. We do all sorts of things in order to just avoid getting into these really deep emotions that we have around surrounding our fear. So we don't want to do that either. So today what we've planned for you is a very ad hoc presentation of different things to help you get in tune with your fears, right? And to try to help you begin the process of emotionally processing your fears. Now, many of you are afraid to even let yourself shake. Because when you let yourself shake, what does it look like to everyone else now? It looks like I've got, what is it? Parkinson's disease, right? Which, by the way, is a fear-based emotional disease, yeah? Right? So it looks like, and this is, I start shaking as my body starts twitching and I start going into these strange places and everyone around me starts feeling like, he's a bit strange, right? Lots of judgment comes at you, and you see, that's also one of our fears. Is a huge fear the human race has of being judged by the other, by another person. Because when you're judged, how does it feel? Like it feels that you have been made lesser than them. And the truth is that is the purpose of judgment, is to make you feel lesser than the other person. But if you think about it, I must have, if I look at my law of attraction, I must have an emotion of unworthiness with that other person in the first place for them to actually feel that way towards me. Can you see that? So I need to work my way through that emotion. When I work my way through that emotion, every single person around me, their opinion will not matter in the sense that I won't govern my life or my fears about those opinions. That's going to be pretty freeing, isn't it? Do you think? How free will you feel when you don't have to consider another person's fears in your own life? Because that's all they are when they're judging you. They're just fearing something within themselves, right? So most of the time, again, we're just living by people's fear. We're living by our fear. And all of this is due to addictions that we have. And we've talked a lot in the past about addictions, about emotional addictions. But we are often so addicted to getting something from someone else that we don't believe that these things can come either from within ourselves or from God directly. So that gets back to the two core emotional injuries we said yesterday, remember? The two core fear-based beliefs, which are, the first one was, I cannot cope with this emotionally, with this. I can't cope with this pain. I can't cope with this emotionally. And the second one was that I'm alone. There's no God. There's no anybody around to help me. I have to do it all myself. And everything gets back to those two. So what we're going to do today, as I said yesterday, is present to you some things that might trigger some of your fears. All right? Now, Mary's made me calm down on what I probably would have done. And that's probably because of her own fears. So what she's going to do is come up first and share some of her fears. Because normally I would actually present things in a very confronting way regarding fear. And some of the things that are available to you to confront your fears are, you know, there's so much available to you now. Books, movies, on the internet. And in fact, when you think about it, most of the media is totally driven by your desire to live in your fear. Do you think a 30-minute news presentation of good news would actually work at the moment? Of course it wouldn't. Because nobody wants to hear the good news because they're afraid inside. They want to hear the things they've got to be afraid of coming at them, you see? And so what we're really doing is we're creating that media by our own fear. Can you see that? By our own longing for bad news. And why do we long for bad news? Because we're so afraid of what happens when we hear bad news. We've got to avoid something. I've got to avoid all the pitfalls in life. That's what we often think and feel. And so we're going along our life doing that maze thing that I pointed out earlier that Mary said. Just the maze thing with our life, going around, avoiding all these different pitfalls and fears. And, I've got to read the newspaper every day because if I don't read the newspaper every day, I won't know what to be afraid of today. And that's really what it's about in most cases. We think of it, I'm just finding out the news. No, you're not. You're finding out a grossly distorted misrepresentation of the news that has been put this flavour upon it by the world's media so that you can continue in your fear. Because we've become addicted to our own to satisfying our own fears. So when you think about it, even with regard to media, it's the same thing, isn't it? We're so addicted to getting these things. So I know some people just watch the news every night, like it's a religion, really. Like people say this is a religion, but this is a religion. That's a religion. Every single night, 7 o'clock comes, or 6:30, or 6 o'clock now. Or now they have a whole hour news now. You know, like before, you know, like 20 years ago, there was no such thing as an hour news, was there? It was like half an hour news, or if you're lucky, sometimes 15 minutes it started out being, or even 10 minutes, just little bites. You know, like. That's all it was. But now there's these hour news programs. And in fact, the news presenters are the most commonly recognised people in the state generally because they're on the screen so often, right? It's like everyone recognises them. And all of that is just driven by us living in our fear. And so I'm not suggesting today that with this process over the next 6 weeks that you live in your fear. What I'm suggesting is that you actually delve down deeper and actually experience emotionally emotionally your fear. So, what does that mean to experience it emotionally? It means that you will work through your fear and come out the other end of it without having it. That's what it means. So if after 6 weeks of this little process that we're going through, or 4 weeks, or however long you're going to choose to do it yourself, you don't come out of your fear, then you are not emotionally experiencing your fear yet. All you're doing is staying and living in it. And that's not what I'm suggesting to do. And in fact, what you'll find, if you stay and live in it, you will probably get quite angry with me over the next 6 weeks. And many of you who stay and live in it, if you choose to stay and live in it, you won't come back again because you'll be so upset about your fears getting triggered. You see, whenever our fears get triggered and we want to deny them, what did we say yesterday? We go straight into anger. Into the anger, the denial of anger. So I'm not suggesting you do that. What I'm suggesting is that you experience emotionally the fear. That will also mean experiencing it bodily. Now, yesterday I described what that felt like for me. When Mary's up, maybe she could describe a little what it's felt like for her recently. And what we can do is just talk about what you may go through. And the key is, during this whole process, is to realise that you are safe, everything is going to be right, if you just keep processing it emotionally. Everything's not going to be all right if you just live in it, trust me. What's going to happen if you just live in it is you're going to attract even more events that are fearful in your life than you're attracting already. So that's the choice you have to make. There's a choice here. The choice is, do I start this at all? Or do I really do it properly? That's really the choice. Because you don't want to do it half-heartedly. You stay at half-heartedly and you live in it and you'll find your life will have some pretty harsh things happen in the next 6 weeks. So I'm not suggesting you do that either. I'm suggesting you use the tools you've already been given over the last year and a half to actually get into and process emotionally the experience of fear. Right, perhaps Mary, if you could come up and we could just talk a little bit about what your experience has been about for you. Yeah.
1: So when we process these fears, we're just processing the fear. We're not going down underneath that, the grief or whatever is underneath it?
0: Well, the fear is because of the grief. So you will find when you process the fear, what will happen is you'll probably do a lot of bodily things and all of these kind of things, and you breathe and you feel yourself trying to breathe and you feel all locked up, and you may actually even go into a fetal position even with your fear. And then eventually you'll break through that into the grief that's underlying it. So many of you may find yourself getting into the grief that underlies the fear, certainly. Sarah?
2: I just want to say I've found recently when I've been processing, I've done the both at the same time. Mm-hmm. I've been crying and then like my teeth are chattering and I'm shaking and then crying some more. And
0: that's right.
2: Yeah, it's like a combination.
0: And that's what it's often like. Yeah. The key is to not try to intellectualize this process very much. If you allow the emotional experience, your body knows and your soul knows exactly what to experience. The key is just to go ahead with that experience and go through it rather than living in it. When you go through it, you come out the other end, you feel a sense of peace generally. So that's a good indication of whether you've actually dealt with the emotion or not fully. If you're not feeling a sense of peace and you're still in agitation, then there's either more to it or you're actually not dealing with the true emotion. You're just living in the emotion. So that's something to be aware of. So when you started doing it, Sorry, can the air conditioner be a bit warmer? Is that what you're asking? Is it a bit cold? Yeah. So maybe if we can make it a bit warmer. Thank you. Thanks, Ramana. All right.
3: I found the difference when I started to feel about my emotions, or to try and connect emotionally with myself, was when I started to recognise that I was in fear. I would say, okay, I'm afraid, and just try and sit with that. But eventually I got to feel the difference between when I was resisting the fear and when I really had to take the step to let it overwhelm me, to just sort of surrender to the fear.
0: Mm. And what happened when you did that?
3: Various things. Sometimes I shake quite a bit. I just go and lie down and I experience sort of full body shaking and trembling. And like Sarah, sometimes I go into tears and then I'm crying again and then tears. Because I find that as I'm processing the fear, immediately the emotion that it's capping starts to come up.
0: Yeah.
3: Yeah.
0: And sometimes you've gone into a real sort of almost childlike state with it, haven't you? And I've picked Mary up and taken her to bed and just put her in bed and put the covers over because she's shaking with cold even though it's hot. And that's a good indication. If you're shaking with cold even though it's hot, then obviously there's some fear stuff coming up for you there. Many of you feel addicted to having hot drinks still, and that's a good indication that that particular moment there's a fear that you're usually shutting down.
3: That was definitely the case with me. I would drink 3 or 4 cups of herbal tea a day, and I went through a period of, I can't remember what the fear was at the moment, but I processed one big hunk of fear and I hardly drink hot drinks anymore. And if I notice myself wanting one, I wanted one this morning, because I'm feeling quite fearful about today, then I immediately can try and connect with what it is I'm avoiding.
0: Yeah. So does everyone sort of understand like the fear, the processing of it, if you like? It's not going to be the same. It's not going to be an intellectual process for you.
3: Sometimes it is just tears for me, though, as well. Sometimes it's just sobbing in fear.
0: Yeah. All right. If we have a question? Yep.
4: When you said you noticed some fear is coming up because you drank or you felt you wanted a herbal tea, did you then actually drink it this morning?
3: No.
4: So not drinking it helps the fear getting up. Yeah, that's good. Thank you. So that helps the processing, because right now I don't know what processing is.
0: Yeah.
4: Mm-hmm. I think, what are they doing? What am I missing here?
0: No worries.
4: Thank you.
0: Yeah. Perhaps if we could illustrate a little of what you felt this morning and then wanting to go for the drink, which was, you know, it sounds like she's going for the alcohol, but it's not actually like that. In the past it might have been like that, but and then maybe what you actually chose to do instead, and you're still staying in it now. So if you could describe some of the fears that you were feeling when we got up this morning.
3: So I've been very afraid about AJ doing this presentation, because in my experience, when people are very afraid, they get angry. And that was my experience as well. When I met AJ, I got very afraid and I got very angry at him. So I sort of felt like I knew what I was talking about. Mm. And I'm very afraid of people attacking us and being angry at us. I'm very afraid of judgment. And I'm also really triggered because we're in this bigger venue and there's more people coming, and so it's like a double whammy of fears this weekend.
0: Yeah.
3: And because there's some new people here as well, so...
0: Yeah. And so one of the things you're afraid is that the ones that are new will judge everything based on this weekend.
3: Yes.
0: Rather than actually look at all of the information that's been presented. So what's the fear in that? Is that when you started tracing it back this morning?
3: I got to two... So what happened was I was feeling quite anxious this morning, and I wanted to eat, I wanted to have a hot drink, I was pacing around, AJ was busy, and then I realised I was feeling quite fearful. So I just went and lay down and tried to let myself connect with what was going on, and I was trembling a bit and feeling quite cold. And what I sort of just let myself feel, okay, what am I afraid of? Just let it come. So I'm afraid of this big place, I'm afraid of these people, I'm afraid. And I got down to basically, I'm afraid that we'll be attacked and that we'll be alone, pretty much. Rather than people just leaving us alone, that we'll be actively attacked.
0: Yeah. So there's been times in the past even already where somebody just doesn't leave us be, you know, like you'd think if you had your own belief and I had my own belief that we could basically just leave each other be. I'm happy for you to have your belief, but it seems that a lot of people are not very happy about me having my belief, and that's been a fairly large source of attack that's come towards us. Is obviously people hear these things and then they go down the line of not wanting us to have the belief we have. And then they go into lots of judgment and lots of rage even. So we've got some really nasty, violent emails in particular, you know, swearing and cursing us and so forth. And all just because of somebody can't let us have our own belief.
3: And that's my law of attraction.
0: Yeah.
3: Because I have this huge fear.
0: Yeah. So oftentimes too, Mary finds that you basically get cold, don't you? So it's a... Like, we can be in the same place and all of a sudden you'll just go into this cold place, physically cold.
3: Cold, feeling all queasy or butterflies in the tummy, shaking. I'm pretty good at, or I used to be really good at avoidance of using different things to get out of it. So the drinking, the hot drinks, the distracting myself with different things. And it's only been since I started to... be a bit more vigilant with my own what's happening internally, that I feel now more physical symptoms, like I've got really cold hands and I get quite pale and I feel shaky, that kind of thing.
0: Mm. Yeah. When I was going through it myself, I used to get so cold that I used to be a computer programmer, and I used to sit at my desk with a heater on and I'd get a sleeping bag. And I'd actually put the sleeping bag on me. Like, so I'd get in the sleeping bag. And fortunately, all the offices that I've ever had, I owned, so that was fine. So I'd get in the sleeping bag, and I would just sit there with my hands out, and I'd put these, like, gloves on with, you know, with the fingers out, and I'd be there like that, and I would still get cold, right? And I'd be there, and after I'd get so cold that I'd have to move around a bit, and it didn't matter what temperature the day was, I'd still have cold hands and cold feet. Cold hands and cold feet, by the way, very good sign. There's quite a lot of fear to work your way through. Uh-huh.
3: And I would say for us, those things that we're the feeling queasy, the feeling pale, the feeling cold, we're triggered on the fear, but we're not processing it yet. We can actually live in that place for quite a while, and that's not the same as processing it. Yeah. That's more just your indication that there's fear to feel.
0: That you have fear, yeah. Because what I found is I lived in that place for a lot of years. Like, so for 7 or 8 years, that's how I'd program, like in a sleeping bag.
3: You could have done some kind of cross-marketing with camping stores or something.
0: Could have, yeah. I think about it. It was quite funny because people would come to visit me at times and they'd go, what are you doing, you know? Oh, just a bit cold on the hands and feet. Yeah, and no matter what I did, I just couldn't get warmth. You know, so you know what it's like sometimes where you just feel like you just can't get warm no matter what you do. Well, that's a good indication there's a fair level of fear within you to work your way through. So if you can allow yourself to see that. The physical symptoms of fear very much are cold. Cold, obviously, is one of the physical symptoms of fear. Your body has the ability to regulate its temperature in a large range. And yet, for the majority of us, that range is severely reduced by the fears that we're experiencing, or I should say not experiencing and actually living in. So if you find your body is very sensitive to temperature, hot or cold, then there are usually, if it's sensitive to hot temperatures, it's about anger and shame. If it's sensitive to cold temperatures, it's about terror and fear. All right, so they are just general indications of what will happen in your body.
2: So. I just wanted to ask, sometimes when I'm really relaxed, like almost about to sleep, like my leg will just start to shake uncontrollably. Is that the fear coming up?
0: Yes, what will happen to your body at different times if you allow your processing of fear? You'll find your legs will do and arms will do all sorts of things. And I've had my jaw even doing the same, like that by itself.
2: Yeah, mine does
0: itself.
2: That now too.
0: And all of those things, and that's all part of that release of that terror and fear. So the key is to not judge these things happening in your body. These are necessary parts of the release, and you need to just allow them to occur and breathe and keep your breathing, diaphragmatic breathing happening, because that's going to allow yourself to experience those particular sensations.
2: Thanks.
0: You need to put the mic right up, the on button. The on button, I mean.
5: Yep. What about screaming as an expression of fear?
0: Screaming is also very good as an expression of fear. Usually it's a combination of fear and rage. But it's a very good way to actually connect with a lot of your fears too. Of course, sometimes it's very hard to get into that emotionally when you're triggered, unless somebody frightens you. And I'm not suggesting here that you basically traumatise yourself with even more fear. So sometimes it's very, very hard to get into that. If you find yourself triggered and scream, let yourself continue the fear process straight after you've screamed. Does that make sense to everyone? So let's say somebody surprises you and you go, ah! there's an opportunity there, you see, to connect to what's underneath that. And so go into that opportunity straight away. But yes, scream, you'll have many physical expressions and voice is one of them. Terror, by the way, is very, very different to fear in that terror often causes you to freeze up completely. Whereas fear, you will often have a flight or a fight response, right? So the key is whenever you feel like fleeing a situation, so let's say you walk into a supermarket and you just feel creeped out and you feel like you've got to walk out again, there's fear being tested there. So my suggestion would be stay in the supermarket and let that fear come up. What is this fear about? You know, I allow myself to feel my fear, allow yourself to experience it. There are other situations you get angry about. We've already talked about anger. So every time you get angry or annoyed or upset or any of those kind of things, there's fear usually in those particular expressions as well. Does that make sense? So whenever you notice yourself angry or trying to run away, that's fear. Whenever you find yourself getting to this place where you freeze up, that's terror. And you could say terror is the pinnacle of fear, but terror also needs to be released. And the only way you can release it, like most others, is breathe your way through it and allow yourself to stay in the state. Now, there's been times in my life where I've stayed in that state for 2 or 3 or 4 hours at a time and I've just allowed myself to breathe through that process. Now, of course, that's a bit hard if it's been triggered at work or something. You're not going to be very productive for 3 or 4 hours. So obviously you're going to have to work through that particular stuff about your work situation and so forth. But The idea is to connect with this terror, if you have it, and feel it. All terror-based experiences are usually childhood referred from parents, in other words, multi-generational injuries from parents who have experienced terror, or terror that's occurred in your own childhood. And those terrifying events can be anything from your mum and dad screaming at you when you picked up a spider and them terrifying you more than the spider did, or right the way through to physical violence. And most of us, when we were little, had some kind of physical violence from our parents. And or right the way through to things like being, sexually or physically abused. And if you've had those things in your past, then there's terror probably to deal with in yourself as well. If we come to Raya and then...
6: Lately, I've had this incredible, extreme irritable response to any kind of loud noises. Mm-hmm. Kids screaming. We were near a restaurant this morning over in Noosa, and it was just like more than I could handle, the noise of all these people. That's fear too?
0: Yes, so what I would do in that situation is stay where the noise is there and just allow yourself to be overwhelmed by your own emotion.
6: And do it there?
0: Do it there, yeah.
6: Right in front of them.
0: Well, yeah, that's the issue, you see. That's the block. The block is, do I do it right in front of the other people? Yes, I feel yes, because this is the situation that's triggering it.
6: Yeah.
0: So stay in the situation that's triggering it. The alternative is you can go home and put on a stereo full bore with terrible music that you hate and do it that way if you want, or tape record all these children running around and replay that over and over and over at your home. But there are other alternatives. But if something comes up when you're in the situation, the best time for you to access it emotionally is in that situation.
6: You might be reading about me in the newspaper.
0: That's fine. The key is you won't ever get into anger and harm of others. So the only time that anybody will read about you in the newspaper is that you cried at one of the shops, you know,
6: okay.
0: And that often happens anyway. So, you know, and if you have a fear-based response, you've got usually someone with you who knows about that. So. But yes, right, there will be some of those kind of things. You can, of course, plan for some of these things. So you could actually know now that actually having children running around making lots of noise causes lots of, anger in you, which is actually covering over some fear about the noisy situation. So what I would do then is go to a very noisy situation with a recording device, record it all, right, and then go home with that. Or, you know, and play it over and over until you connect with what the emotion is.
6: Okay.
3: Do you know what the emotion is?
6: No, I don't. I'm just extremely irritated by the sound, and it's coming up more and more, so something is about ready to break. I can feel it.
3: Do you think it's about feeling unloved, Raya?
6: Feeling what?
3: Unloved.
6: I don't know. That could be. I feel pretty loved right now, but it could be more, you know.
0: Yeah.
6: So I'll see, but it's just been a lot...
0: Huh? Use a mic, man.
6: What? You could say that.
0: Mary wants to solve everyone's problems.
6: Yeah. That's what we love about Mary. She knows me. Yeah.
0: Yeah.
6: Tell me.
0: Use
6: a mic.
0: I'm
6: not the only one in here.
0: Get away with it.
3: I was just wanting to not talk about all your stuff in public, and then I started doing it around. But
6: I have no secrets anymore, man.
3: Yeah, none of us do. I was just wondering if it's an emotion for you about... I know you have some stuff sometimes about when people in general public situations aren't respecting your space or your time or that kind of thing, and I wondered if, rather than a terror-based sort of a fear, it was just this fear of feeling I'm not respected and I'm not loved.
6: I'll go with that and see if that could be it. Yeah, thanks, Mary. Thanks.
0: And there was... Good. It's the start of the day.
7: What was I going to say?
0: We got a competition between the mic handlers at the moment.
7: Suddenly really frightened. I spoke last time and I wasn't frightened, but I'm really frightened now.
0: Yeah, no, fine, go with that. That's all right.
7: I actually went to your last session, only the one.
0: Yep.
7: What am I going to say? I've done a lot of emotional release, but I went through the most massive emotional release after your talk in...
0: Brisbane.
7: Wherever it was, Brisbane.
0: Yep.
7: And... it was definitely the fear. It was actually Brian suggested something to me.
0: Yeah.
7: I've never been through so much fear and anger and screaming. And I straight away went into my childhood rage over my father.
0: Yeah.
7: And I'm just wondering, I'm really going around in circles here. I don't think what you say is the truth. I think at the end of the process is the truth. Because when I went through that 3 days of so much intense emotion, and at one stage I thought, I'm going to have a mental breakdown and I'm going to blame you.
0: Mm-hmm.
7: I better ring the doctor.
0: Yeah.
7: At the end of it, you know, I just felt like a child, and I thought, oh, this is the truth.
0: That's it.
7: This is the, I mean, there's still more, but yeah. This is the truth.
0: That's it.
7: But I was really frightened at the end. I thought, it's been so intense.
0: Yeah.
7: But I really wonder if you're going back to that core original emotion, mm-hmm. the terror and stuff,
0: uh-huh.
7: is that automatically going to heal the damage that's been done in subsequent relationships with men? Because I've got a feeling it does as well.
0: It surely does. Yep. The reason why all the subsequent relationships with men were caused by this relationship with your father and the interaction that went on there and the damage and the terror and all the other emotions that went on with your father. And so that's the beginning of your law of attraction. And so, yes, if you heal that particular emotion, which is the most difficult emotion to heal, and as you've just related, the experience you had is the kind of experiences many people here need to have. The outcome is, when you finish it, you realise what it's all about. What, in fact, even your life's been all about in many cases. And you can see it all traces back to those really core relationships. And the key is just to allow the process to occur, because in between the beginning of the process and the end, you'll think lots of different things. You'll think lots of different angry things, and lots of different sad things, and lots of different, you know, fear-based things will come up as well. But when you get to the end of it, that's when you start realising, when you start, you'll find that the truth of your life starts sort of, you start feeling the truth of your life in this. And when that happens, that's a good indication you're starting to really get at some core emotion, some causal emotion.
7: My trap is now I'm projecting onto my partner, you're not dealing with
0: your yes.
7: I realised that when you were talking, I thought I'm starting to project on him,
0: yeah.
7: But that's actually mine.
0: That's right. So that's another facet, if you like, of this relationship with Dad, you know. So it's another facet of what's going on there. So if you can allow yourself to realise that every time you want somebody else to deal with the same thing you've just dealt with, that's because there's still something left within you that causes you to be in that state. And so there's still some more there to go. But understand what you've just... What's your name again, sorry?
7: Mary.
0: Mary. What Mary has just related is actually what many of you may experience. And you'll go through all of these different feelings and emotions, and many of you will curse the day you met me and all these kind of things in the process, right? When you come out the other end of it, that's when you start realising that you needed to do that to get through this. And one of the other things that's really important to understand too is that you often need to do these processes alone. And the reason why you often need to do it alone is because we don't have a belief that we can cope with everything alone. And we need to challenge that fear, you see. And the truth is that all of us have been made in such a way that we can actually deal with all of our emotions without needing someone else around me to nurse me through the process, right? So while going to a therapist might be a good thing to get you going, and while going to other people might get, you know, like some kind of healers might get you, be a good thing to get you going, in the end, you will eventually get to the point where you're confident in dealing with all of these really deep emotions by yourself. And when I say by yourself, just between yourself and your relationship with God. And that's when you really start getting into the real core of everything. Right? Up until then, you're still really projecting that, oh, I need someone else's help to do it, if that makes sense. But what you've described, Mary, is that's a very good description of what many may experience. I've had those experiences. If we go over back there, and then Ken, if you go over there, that's it.
8: AJ, I've been having a lot of cramping during the night.
0: Yeah.
8: Over the last little while.
0: Yeah.
8: And I'm wondering if that, and I have been feeling a lot of fear.
0: Yeah.
8: Around speaking the truth, and I've been doing it more, but I'm still, that fear is still really strong. So is the cramping connected to that? Because it's happening a lot at night.
0: Yes, it certainly is connected to that. You will need to allow... There's an issue, though, in that if your cramping is continuing all the time or regularly, then obviously there's a part of this fear that's not yet being dealt with. So I know it's difficult when you're in a cramp because you're in so much physical pain that often, you know, everything else sort of pales into significance. But if you can just allow yourself to ask yourself the question, what is this emotional? What is this emotionally? And you'll feel some, but because a part of a cramp is a painful situation that you're actually now tied into through your body. Does that make sense? Like your body now is forcing you to not move.
6: Absolutely.
0: And so there's something in that emotionally for you with regard to your fear and, you know, feeling like you can't move. And that's probably as much as I'd like to see, because I think you know how to get into that emotion pretty well.
6: Yeah, that's definitely a childhood thing.
0: Very much
6: where
0: so.
6: Where I would go fetal.
0: Yes.
6: Yeah.
0: So you need to allow yourself to actually feel that emotion in you. Does that make sense?
6: Yeah, it does. Thank you, AJ. Yep.
4: 2 days ago, before I came down to the seminar, I had this dream in the morning. I woke up at the dream. I'm in hell.
0: Yeah.
4: It was. I felt I'm in hell, and I felt so much fear coming up.
0: Mm-hmm.
4: So I got up and I shared it with my partner, and I just felt hell. Hell also is if you close down your emotions, if you close down your heart.
0: Yeah.
4: This is a lot of fear, and then I started to cry and I screamed, and that fear of closing down my emotions and my feelings and closing my heart.
0: Yep.
4: This is hell.
0: Yep.
4: This is living in hell.
0: That's right.
4: So, I mean, my indication for fear is a lot. My heart just sometimes goes like this.
0: Much more higher than your average heart rate.
4: I feel that very much.
0: Sometimes the people describe it as your heart being in your throat, right?
4: Yeah.
0: And that's also a good indication.
4: Yeah.
0: Yeah.
4: Yeah, I'd just like to share that.
0: That's
4: what
0: good.
4: Hell is for me.
0: Thank you. All right, well, what we'll do, if we can have the mic over here, Miss Jean.
9: AJ, is breathing sufficient enough to release some emotions?
0: As long as you're diaphragmatically breathing, yes. But if you're experiencing fear and terror, you will certainly have other bodily symptoms other than just being able to breathe. So my suggestion is, but all ought to always try to breathe no matter what emotion you're experiencing, even if it's sadness or grief or any other emotion, shame. Mm. Breathing is a very powerful way. Breathing also, diaphragmatic breathing does a lot for you as well in your body. Because it is your body's main source of sustenance, actually. Your breathing is, actually.
9: Yes.
0: Many people are not aware of that. But the truth is that how you breathe is far more important than what you eat, even. Unless, of course, what you eat is unloving to your environment. But how you breathe is very, very important. And that's why it's such an essential thing to continue to do.
9: Mm, yeah, thank you.
0: For every emotion. And Jen, thanks.
10: I'm really fearful today and came with a sense of exuberance, the exact opposite.
0: Yep.
10: And am sitting here realising the difference between the complete... The manic condition of denial of fear, denial of... I'm sorry, it's hard for me to say it simply.
0: Yeah.
10: My question is about happiness at the end of it. I don't truly know what happiness is because I go from this manic manifestation of... the denial of the fear and the complete opposite, which is in
0: the fear
10: complete itself. Surrender to the fear where I'm in so much pain, I don't think it's ever going to end.
0: Mm-hmm.
10: None of those extreme states are a state of happiness. Is there happiness at the end of it so that you understand what it really is?
0: Yeah. Well, I suppose the thing is that most of you often have commented to me about how happy I am most of the time, right? And the only way that I've become the way I am is by dealing with all of these emotions, to deal with all this grief and all this fear, and I've had lots and lots of it to deal with. So I can say categorically to you that you'll definitely come out of it if you process the fear and don't live in it. What you raise, though, is a very good point, and that is that there are two extremes to our fear processing that we may experience. One is like a manic laughter, and the other is like a really, you know, terrified place. And the truth is that often we need to go through the experience of both of those extremes when we are experiencing our fears. The key is to ask yourself whether you're using the laughter to avoid, or whether you're using whether it is a childhood expression. Because in the end, all of our fear is usually from our childhood. So it will be childlike in the way it's expressed. And this is where a lot of men who think they're not afraid use a lot of jokes in their life. Yeah. And you'll see that happening quite a lot. Now, often those men are full of fear, but are using jokes or adult intellectual joy, if you like, to cover over their fears. When you're, though, in this manic phase where you're laughing and you're feeling afraid, sometimes it's actually a feeling of excitement. And what happens when we have fear in us is we cannot differentiate between excitement and fear. Now, many of you currently are in that state where you can't actually easily identify what it means to be excited compared with what it means to be afraid. Now, I had this problem terribly. Like, every time I'd get slightly excited about something, I always felt that I was afraid. And vice versa. If I got afraid, I'd think that I was excited, but really I was terrified. And it took me processing through my fears to actually start to realise the difference between those two states. You'll find that excitement is a very similar emotion to fear in its physiological response inside of you. And it often kicks off very similar chemical reactions inside of you as well. So the soul, through its emotion, experiences many chemical responses that are very similar. And so it's often very difficult to determine the difference between excitement and fear.
3: So are you saying when I feel afraid, I often feel a sense of dread? When you were excited, you felt dread?
0: I felt dread, yeah. So it was really strange. I would feel excited, but then I'd feel dread, like what's going to happen next. And there was a combination of my fear and my excitement. And because they're very, very similar emotions physiologically, you'd feel them in a very similar way. The heart starts, you know, when you're excited, the heart beats faster too when you're excited, doesn't it? And all of those kind of things start happening. And so you start to not be able to tell the difference between those two sets of emotions. But you will need to experience often both fluctuations, the manic sort of laughter, right, which is a very childlike state, right down to the fear and terror, in a childlike state, and allow yourself to go through it. If you're in pain with it, then often it's because you're still not getting to the bottom of it. So that's the thing to just... Whenever I'm in pain, I just pray to God a lot about the pain, and I say to God, I know that I'm in denial of something here. I'd love to know what it is, you know. I'd love to know what it is even intellectually to work out, and then maybe I can work through it emotionally.
10: Thank you.
0: Yeah.
10: My manic also manifests in busyness.
0: Yes.
10: If I sit still, I find I trigger fear much more readily. The busier that I am, I just like stay. The manic keeps me busy.
0: Yeah.
10: Busy in... physically, but busy in my head too.
0: The other issue that many face, and that you face, Jen, is that because you're a spirit influence and you've got, you know, fairly open mediumistic abilities, what happens is that spirits around you in certain states can easily be attracted as soon as there's any denial in your own state. So as soon as you feel some pain, you know you're in denial of your own state, but at that point, many spirits can come around you and go whoosh around you, and sometimes you'll feel them like that, and then you'll go into like a manic laughter, and sometimes that's actually expressing their method of getting out of their fear. Does that make sense? And so the key is to every time you feel pain and every time you feel like you're getting out of the causal emotion, all I do is just long for God's love to just protect me through this next process, if you like. And most of the time, you know, you can work your way through things quite rapidly like that. Sometimes, though, recently I've noticed that when spirits have been attracted to me when I'm working through an emotion, that it's actually helped me work through the emotion even more by their emotion heightening my own emotion. And I just allow that to occur, whereas most people who would talk to you about mediumship and those kind of things would say to surround yourself with some kind of protection barrier. My feelings are that actually nowadays I'm finding having spirits connected

0: fear of experiencing that causal emotion. Yeah. There we go. Okay, there's a mic up there already. Yep, go.
1: I got it.
0: Go for it.
1: I'm having I'm really in terror about actually falling unconscious.
0: Right.
1: Because I had a rape experience.
0: Yeah.
1: When I was really young and I fell unconscious.
0: Yes.
1: So now for me to really, I'm afraid that I fall unconscious.
0: Yes.
1: And that in the unconscious state is no protection.
0: Right. Can I explain to you what actually happened in that childhood experience that you've had?
1: Yes, please.
0: What often happens, and I'll just draw this so you can see it in terms of, hopefully you can see from there. Imagine this is yourself. So here's yourself when you were younger. And by the way, this also applies if a person's had childhood abuse as well. So all childhood abuse, this usually applies. You've got the adult who is the perpetrator with you. The adult who's the perpetrator is often surrounded, and this hopefully will connect you with some of your fears, is often surrounded with other spirit adult perpetrators, right? So there's a connection between that, the emotional connection between these spirit adult perpetrators and this adult perpetrator. When that person rapes or harms this person, and this applies to rape as well as to abuse, often what happens is your spirit guides take you out of body, right? In order to try to help you to cope with the experience emotionally. And what they often do, and many, this is why many people who have been abused as children or who have been raped experience in the going either unconscious or going into a state where they're now like in a some kind of pristine location, like a paradise almost location, while the abuse is actually occurring. And the reason why they do that is that there's nothing else they can do, the spirits I mean, to help you through the process except for that. Now, many of the abuse victims or and rape victims then become very afraid of that might happening again, when in actual fact it was done to protect you in the first place. Does that make sense?
1: Yes, it makes sense. And I did have, as a smaller child, when I watched abuse to my mother, violation, being hit, that I went to this place. I was
0: spot on.
1: I was always sitting somewhere in this light body.
0: That's right. And this is why many abuse victims also have strong mediumistic connections, because that was established at a very young age as a method of protection against perpetrators. So the key for many, I find that many rape victims and abuse victims have had that experience, and then they become afraid of that happening during an emotional process.
1: Yes, sir.
0: The truth is, if that happens during the emotional process, if you go out of body in the emotional process, it's not going to actually harm you so much, but it does actually detune you from some of the causal emotion. So you can ask your guides to help you stay in a conscious state while you're experiencing the causal emotion that you're experiencing. And the beauty of what they've done too means that the amount of causal emotion to experience lessens, because what's happened is that things were done to your body, but you weren't physically connected from your spirit body and your soul, which is the soul. This is all soul processing that we're doing, right? At the soul layer, you're not actually very physically connected to your body during the abuse experience in many cases. So it's not always the case, but in many cases, particularly if it began when you were young. So it's a mechanism that your guides and your guardians have to actually nurse you through the process. All right. Now, if you allow yourself to think about that, you'll probably also become consciously aware of who those particular guides and guardians were. All right. And when that happens, you'll see that you can trust them, and that they are many times still with you, helping you through the process of, you know, triggering the emotions that were triggered right back in the beginning and helping you experience them. And many, many abuse victims have actually described that experience to us, and not really known what's happened. Also, many abuse victims have described the process of seeing these perpetrators, the spirit perpetrators, of the violence towards themselves. And that, for that reason, they've become very afraid of dealing with anything to do with spirits.
1: That's right.
0: But don't forget, you went out of body.

0: body and there was all these other spirits around you who were actually in a very good state, and they were also looking after you. And so you can see again, it's just like on Earth, there are some people who are not very nice conditioned and there's some people who are in good condition. And obviously if we spend more time releasing our emotions to get into a good condition ourselves with regard to love, then we attract more and more of those spirits who are in that good condition. So one of the things that happens quite often with regard to abuse survivors is that we finish up focusing so much on that dynamic of what's going on that we become terrified to even deal with the emotions of abuse. When in reality what we've got is a large, usually quite a few spirits around us who have been with us from a very young age who are trying to assist us to work our way through those terrible emotions that we experience.
1: I mean, I did a lot and a lot and a lot of rebirthing, and I'm a rebirther myself, but yeah. I still feel that there's something there what I just didn't get in all this time, and also the fear, what I call the astral plane. I don't know how you explain that, but there was this, okay, I know my protecting spirits, but the dark spirits always said, my God, I'm also through this having access to the lower astral plane, and where I often went in my dream state.
0: Yeah.
1: That just caused so much fear in my life and terror. You know, I'm really, that's the most afraid place, you see.
0: Mm-hmm. Well, actually, again, it's the fear that causes the attraction of the spirits that you see sometimes in what you call the lower astral plane. That's just the spirit world, but what's actually happening is sometimes your fear, when you're in a sleep or dream state, your fear is actually attracting you to the locations in the spirit world that are lower in their state. And what happens then, of course, is for the triggering of your fear, if you like. Now, my suggestion is that these spirits here who are your guides, if you connect more to them, and you can connect to them quite easily, if you connect more to them and trust them through the process, they know everything that happened to you, and they will actually be able to help you with actually helping you with memories and pictures and emotions and everything if you're willing to deal with the fear of what happened. And if you can release this fear, you will also no longer attract a whole group of spirits who are in that dark place that you sometimes are afraid of attracting. So the key with all of this is working still through this fear that's there. Does that make sense?
1: Thank you so much.
0: No worries, it's my pleasure.
2: I was shaking while she was talking the whole time.
0: Mm-hmm.
2: So now I'm shaking.
0: Yeah.
2: Because when I was a little girl, I just remember, I don't remember much about my childhood, just being lonely, but I always remember when I tried to look back into my childhood, I remember it as a really happy experience,
0: yeah.
2: But it wasn't.
0: Mm-hmm.
2: So that explains a lot.
0: Yeah.
2: But when I first heard one of your CDs about spirits, I used to drink a lot as a teenager,
0: mm-hmm.
2: really abusively, and I haven't drunk for a long time, and I was walking past a bottle shop shopping my vegetables.
0: Yeah.
2: And I heard this voice, wouldn't that be nice? A little bowl of wine.
0: Mm.
2: And I thought, where did that come from? And that was my first experience of actually listening, hearing, like I always hear voices,
0: yeah.
2: But never, whatever.
0: Yeah.
2: But actually connecting.
0: Connecting it.
2: That was somebody else trying to influence me to go into the, but nothing inside my body wanted any wine.
0: Yeah.
2: Yeah, so yeah. It was really.
0: But when you say nothing inside your body wanted any wine...
2: Oh, well, obviously.
0: There was actually an emotion that you were experiencing at the time that would have that they felt they could influence in
2: making. Yeah, and it was, if I look back, I think it was something that I was missing out on something.
0: Yes.
2: That yeah. I'm
0: You're missing out on fun.
2: Fun, yeah. I'm boring.
0: Good on you. That's good. Yeah. So that's an emotion you need to allow yourself to work your way through, that yeah. you're missing out. How many of you have that emotion that if you follow this divine path, you're missing out on lots of things? Yeah, lots of people will be joining with that emotion.
2: Yeah, I have it chronic.
0: Yeah. So it must be something else drawing you then, if that's where you feel. Millie, thanks.
3: You won. experience that I've had is like a spirit, actually, like not the human involvement, but the spirit. Like as a child, I saw the spirits actually going to my sister and brother,
0: yeah.
3: and molesting them,
0: yeah.
3: and then the spirit just sort of coming to me and saying, "Just you wait."
0: Yeah.
3: But then I don't really have a memory of what happened to me,
0: yeah.
3: but just. the letting go of the terror of the whatever they did to me.
0: Yeah.
3: And I just, the question in my that's sort of come up for me to ask is, do the spirits like come to your physical body or to your spirit body? And does your, you know, if so, does your, do you go somewhere else as well?
0: Well, it depends on the situation, Millie, as to what actually does occur. A lot of the times the spirits are in very dark places, and a child's spirit body is actually in a much brighter place. So if you could think of that from a conditioned point of view, so if we just draw a diagram again of the spirit world, if you like, in terms of the spheres. So here's the first sphere. The hells, remember, are in the bottom end of the first sphere, and it's only spirits who are in the hells who would ever consider doing these things to children, right? So you could say the hells, which is sort of dark places in the spirit world where there's very little love and where people haven't yet worked through all of their error. They're still, in fact, creating error, many of them. So they're in the hells of the first sphere, if you like. So this is the top of the first sphere is Summerland, right? Now, when a child is in a sleep state, the child is usually able to go to Summerland. All right? But these spirits can't get to Summerland. So the only way often that the spirits can actually affect the child and cause the child to go into states of fear is while the child is in a semi-sleep state or a dreamlike state on Earth, the spirits can also can surround them on Earth, because Earth is a part of the, you could think of it as any sphere is available to the Earth. So oftentimes, although you could have sexually damaging experiences in the spirit world, most of the time with these kind of events, you've got the spirit who's in a very poor condition, much poorer condition than the child, and is being attracted to the child because of the parent's emotions, so the lack of protection emotions coming from the parent. See, if the parents were full of divine love, you wouldn't have this problem at all, because the spirits couldn't even surround their children doing this. So what happens is that the parents are obviously got fears that they're not working their way through. That means the child is usually born in fear, in the sense that the child now has all these different fears. A lot of them are sexual fears, like you know your mother has, and then your father had a lot of sexual abuse type emotions to work through.
3: And I used to chuck up all the time as a baby as well.
0: Yeah, that's right. So the child itself is now in this state where it's surrounded by one parent with a lot of fear about sexual matters, another parent with a lot of abuse things to do with sexual matters, and of course that's multi-generational. Mm-hmm. And then you've got the child coming up in that environment, and so now the child has got fear stuff and the other side, the other gender stuff as well to work through. And the child is not in a conscious state of being able to work through those particular things. So that then opens them up to having this spirit, this negative spirit influence. And because they're on Earth, the spirits can get to them quite easily. If they weren't on Earth and in a sleep state, then there's a high likelihood they'll be in Summerland and not experiencing that particular experience. So all of these experiences generally happen while they're on Earth, when they're just going into or just coming out of the sleep state.
3: Yeah.
0: And that's when, or in their awake state, where a child can see spirits around them. And a lot of times the spirit is just trying to scare them to death, basically. Yeah. And so that prepares the child for other experiences. Yeah.
4: So, AJ, the interaction isn't between spirit body and spirit body in that instance. It's actually the child using their heightened sensory perception in their physical body to...
0: Yep.
4: Interact with spirits, or spirits interact with them.
0: Yes, because what's going on actually is that if you think about it, if you're in Summerland, it's going to be very, very difficult for a spirit in a terrible condition to even see you, to see your spirit body, I mean.
3: Yeah.
0: Does that make sense? Because your spirit body is of a more sublimated form, higher vibration, mm-hmm. and they can't actually physically even see you in your spirit form. But they can see you in your physical form. And because it's very, very close to, you know, the atmosphere here is very, very close to their own dense form as well. So even though they're a spirit, they still have a much denser form. So most of the time the abuse actually occurs towards the physical rather than the spirit body for that reason. When I say most of the time, and obviously every single situation is unique, and when a person describes their situation to me, generally you can just, from feeling about what's happened to them, so usually when a person comes up to me, I can feel all of their history, and all of you will be able to do this anyway, where you can feel all of their history and you know what events caused what problems. And in particular cases, some very unique cases, there are abusive situations going on in the spirit world. But that only generally has occurred in very extreme cases where the child itself has been also involved in abusive acts towards other children. Mm-hmm. So there are usually two types of abuse survivors, if you like. One type of a survivor will feel that abuse is abhorrent, and the other type of survivor will feel that they must be an abuser. That's the only way they start abusing others. And a child who starts abusing others, by the time they get to 9 or 10 years of age, quite often has some dark emotions to work their way through. When those kind of children arrive in the spirit world, and they're nursed in a totally different location to Summerland, and so that is a unique experience, but they are still nursed through those emotions. They're not left to deal with them alone as an adult would. Not that anyone's alone, of course, but I mean they wouldn't be left to deal with them without assistance, whereas an adult has to ask for assistance in the spirit world, whereas a child will be given assistance without even asking because their free will is yet to be developed. Mm-hmm. Yeah? Does that make sense?
3: Yeah.
0: So every situation with regard to abuse is very different. But the majority of times it's the physical attack that the person's experiencing. And this is why many spirits who are guiding or guarding the child being harmed take the child out of body. And this is why many of you who have been abused have experienced an out-of-body experience when you're a child. And you'll experience it like you don't even really remember. You remember maybe the first few seconds or minute or so of the abuse, and then afterwards. And, you know, and the after effects, which are often very unpleasant, of course, you know, where you might be bleeding or you might have other problems with your body, but there'll be this sort of gap in between. And this is why many people who have been abused have gaps in their memory, and it's because they've actually been taken out of body, so they don't have to remember those experiences. Yeah. Sorry, we'll go down front. Go on. Go ahead.
2: I had an experience where a spirit entered my body through my base chakra,
0: mm-hmm.
2: and just kind of buzzed me. What's that about? And then actually, directly after that, I saw a spirit standing next to my daughter's bed.
0: Mm-hmm.
2: And I all this stuff was happening around that time where I would wake up 10 minutes before she would wake up. And I know there's a lot of spirit, you know, influence. I'm just wondering if you can speak about that.
0: The spirit's trying to connect to some sexual injuries that you have, and the key is to allow yourself to work through those sexual injuries that occurred in your own childhood. Because if you don't allow yourself to deal with them, then what you're doing is opening up to spirits in that way. So allow yourself to connect to what's really going on inside of yourself when that spirit comes to you. There's some feelings inside of yourself just before that spirit comes, that if you can connect to those feelings, you'll understand why that connection is actually occurring. It's interesting we're discussing spirits now, so let's deal with the spirit fear first, shall we?
4: Can I just remind everyone that there are processing rooms in this building if you want to use them? If you go down the hallway past the toilets and follow the signage is Human Potentials Office, I think.
0: Downstairs.
4: There's about 4 rooms down there, and if you want to use a room, just close the door, and everyone else will know that if a door's closed, it's in use. So when you leave, open the door again.
0: And there's tissues there for crying?
4: Yeah.
0: And a couple of chairs. Is it closed or locked?
5: Just sectioned off.
0: The downstairs?
4: Is there a problem with using downstairs? No.
6: It was upstairs.
0: No, it's the upstairs is sectioned off, but I'm sure the downstairs isn't. Oh, thanks, Anna. All right, so let's look at the spirit issue, shall we? What we'll do is we'll want to show you a few clips. Is that all right? Show you a few video clips. And we'll see how we go with these. This is going to be interesting to see how I go operating this thing. But can I just say to a lot of you are not staying open to your fear now. Like, you've gotten into a state where you're actually living in your fear and you're not staying open to your fear. So perhaps if we could just pause it there for a moment, and I just want to help you stay open to your fear, right? It's pointless doing these kind of exercises unless you stay open to your fear. So what you want to do is stay breathing. Remember, just keep your breathing happening. Like, you can feel that tension in you, like where you're starting to get involved in the story and everything, and you're starting to feel that fear, and you feel that tension starting to rev up in you. So stop doing that for and get back into breathing. Just breathe. You can breathe your way through this, right? This is some tension and fear coming up for you. Breathe your way through that. Don't shut down the process. When you go into this rigid state, can you feel that happening for many of you? Going into this rigid state, what you're doing is you're shutting down the expression or the experience of the fear. What you're doing now is you're living in it. And that's not going to benefit you at all. Does that make sense? You need to keep breathing and actually allow yourself to experience it. Remember, you're allowed to go to, if you need to go out at any time, you can go out and just cry or whatever, that's fine. But you need to allow yourself to experience it. This is a good opportunity to get into that. Does that make sense? So just breathe. So breathe more. If you need to open yourself up a bit more, stand up and do that. You can just breathe. Just stay connected with it. The other thing to be, a lot of people are worried that watching a movie like this just increases demonic attack or increases spirit attack. No, spirit attack occurs because of your fear. Right? That's what the spirits connect to, your fear. If you release your fear and you stay breathing, spirit attack cannot occur as much because you're now releasing the fear. Does that make sense? So allow yourself to feel the fear and breathe with it. Just breathe, stay breathing. Very important.
4: I just wanted to tell you about my experience of this movie. I watched it about a week ago and I was absolutely terrified, and I processed quite a bit of terror directly after that. And now I'm watching it and not feeling any fear at all. So, yeah.
0: Yep. So when you were processing the terror, you finished up going to bed, didn't you, and having the blankets over the top. It was the middle of the day, it was warm. But Mary was in cold and had this blankets over the top of her, just shivering, and stayed in that state for 2 or 3 hours. Yeah. Yeah? Does that make sense? If we can just have a mic. We need to be recording. We need to be recording these interactions too, by the way. So, yeah. Those mics are not going to work because of the way that the sound system's hooked up with the speaker. So if you use that one instead.
6: To process the fear, is it good to drink water or not good to drink water?
0: We're not worrying about drinking water at this point. We want to breathe.
6: But so yes, breathing is more important.
0: You need, well, as you're experiencing it, breathe, yeah.
6: But I drink water.
0: Anytime you try to get a every time you, if you're in a state of fear right now, like right now, many of you went into a place of rigidity, right? Where you could feel your tummy lock up, everything locked up, you shut yourself down, so not breathing, breathe. Some of you reached for an alternative distraction, right? Which might be water or something else around you. That's just distracting you from the fear that's there, right? So have your drink of water right now. So you don't need to have one, if that's the way it is. And if you feel the need to be distracted, allow yourself to feel that, because that's a part of your avoidance of your fear. Does that make sense? So allow yourself to just feel that process. Paula?
7: So how can you tell if you're avoiding the fear or living in it or whatever, or you're just not frightened by it?
0: You're just not frightened by it? You see, every single person will have a different reaction to the same movie. If we've had terror-based events in our childhood that have affected us, then what will happen is that particular thing, this kind of movie, will trigger me. But if I haven't had any terror-based childhoods in my childhood related to spirits, this movie will have barely any effect on me at all. Does that make sense? So the key is to not overanalyze everything. Just breathe, feel your emotions, and breathe, and you'll soon see whether it's having an effect on you or not. You feel your heart rate speed up. You feel your body getting tense in your stomach area. You feel your muscles starting to get tense. There is fear related then, inside of you still. Does that make sense? If none of that occurs, then there's no fear inside of you about this particular issue. Some other issues maybe, but not this particular issue. The key is to not overanalyze. Just stay in that open breathing state. Does that make sense to everyone? Yeah. And, oh, we need to do this mic here.
8: I'm so thanks for this, because I just needed this and Ken needed that too.
0: Yeah.
8: And I was just wondering if Ken can drop the mic, because this is distracting for him.
0: No. Well, that's up to Ken though. He's got free will, correct? Yeah.
8: If you want to.
0: He doesn't want it. No, so yeah, he's got free will, but that's up to him to decide what he wants to do with the mic. All right, well, let's get back into it, shall we? All right. Sorry?
9: No, and when you get into the lock-up thing.
0: What if we ask, if we just ask a question, another question, because there's a highly mediumistic person with a lot of fear about spirits asking a question.
9: I just want to know, like, when you get into the lock-up condition where you sort of...
0: Where you're like, just locking.
9: What happens to me is I go up and I freeze.
0: Yeah.
9: And all my... Everything in my head's just saying, I don't want to feel this now. I don't want to feel this now.
0: Yeah.
9: That's all that happens. And usually it's in the night.
0: Yeah.
9: And so what happens is I'll stay in this and then I'll go back to sleep.
0: Okay.
9: And I don't feel like I'm... Because when I'm processing it, it'll go into these wobbles.
0: Yeah, that's right. When you're in that state where you were locking it all up, first thing again to remember is diaphragmatically breathe. If you diaphragmatically breathe, force yourself into diaphragmatic breathing, everything starts unlocking. Second thing is there is a blockage going on. So what I would then say to myself is, I'm allowed to not feel this now. I'm allowed to not feel this now. Because when you say I don't want, when you say in different ways other than being allowing, so I'm allowed to not deal with this. The truth is you're allowed to not deal with anything, right? You're allowed to not process any emotion. The irony is that when you say that to yourself, you feel often more like you want to. Does that make sense? And just the fact that we have the choice, that we've now giving ourselves the choice, means that often we say, all right, well, I am allowed to not deal with this, but I actually want to deal with this now. Does that make sense?
9: Sometimes I'll hear a mothering voice saying, it's okay, you don't have to feel it.
0: Yeah, that's
9: getting me away from it all the time.
0: That's a spirit with you, Josh, who's trying to mother you and it help you out of the emotion. Many of you, by the way, will start having messages when you start dealing with your fears, right? The reason why you have messages when you're dealing with your fears is that there are literally groups of spirits around you in different zones around you. So for Josh, you actually have two sort of groups of spirits around you. You have one group of spirits who are trying to influence you into more fear so that they can control you. And then you have another group of spirits who feel they're protecting you. They feel like they're nursing you. They're actually not doing you any good either, but they're hooked into your desire to be looked after through the process. Does that make sense? So again, usually this is what's happening in almost every situation with spirits. If you and it doesn't matter what situation, you usually have two polar opposite groups of spirits surrounding you. And we can illustrate to you after this how that occurs. Some of Millie's experiences have heightened that quite a lot, haven't it, with your experiences with the abuser and the abusee, if you like, being in the same place as you at the same time. The abuser trying to abuse the abused person, still in the spirit world, through you and through the connection. And these kind of things all happen. So in your case, the key is to stay open to the emotion. As soon as you get into the emotion of, oh, please help me out of this, please help me out of this, you're going to have a lot of mothering, nursing experiences, nursing sort of spirits who are still in the first fear, by the way, in their mother role, trying to nurse you through the process, which is not actually helpful for your release.
9: You know how you're saying when you go into the state of, when you've been in that state?
0: Yep.
9: Did you feel you're processing that?
0: Yeah, what I do is breathe.
9: Yeah.
0: Sometimes when you're in a frozen state, the only thing you can do is breathe diaphragmatically.
9: And it's like it's releasing from your stomach.
0: Yep.
9: Starts wobbling. Like
0: yep, that's it. And fear is stored. This is why many of you, when you have fear, you feel it in your third chakra, right, a lot of the time. That's where our fear is stored. And if you breathe, you start opening up that. You're opening up that emotion in that area of your body. And once you do that, the soul emotion, which is causing this lockup, starts to flow as well. So just keep allowing yourself to breathe. So when you're by yourself, always breathe. When you're watching a movie like this, every time you notice yourself not breathing, stop the movie, get back into your breathing. Back into your breathing. Back into the diaphragmatic breathing. Into your tummy area, remember, the diaphragmatic breathing is. So into that, breathe. If you've got to lie down to do it, lay down and do it. Get back into the breathing and then come back to the movie. Yeah? Does that make sense to everyone? Yep? Okay. Got to keep you in suspense for those of you who haven't watched it. So that's the end of that one. Is there any questions you'd like to ask about your fear? I might just grab this microphone because there's a few more things I want to show you. What's the time, by the way? 3 o'clock. So we'll have a break after this. None of you will be able to eat. It's all this food I can take home with me.
10: Can I just share something that actually happened to me similar to that with my daughter?
0: Yeah. By the way, Liz, before you say it, can I just say that that is actually based on a true story and based on the eyewitness accounts of the priest and the parents of the story. So, and I'd like to say just a few other things perhaps before you speak, Liz, because obviously when you're on the divine love path, expelling a spirit from a person isn't like that. So that's the other thing I'd like to say and make quite clear. But remember, the reason why we're viewing this is to help you connect with some of these childhood feelings that you have. Does that make sense? Because a lot of us have had spirit-related childhood feelings that caused us to become afraid. Fire away, Liz.
10: My daughter has had spirit possession, and there's a story behind it, but I won't go into it. I was out shopping, and she called me to come home because she felt like she wanted to split her wrists.
0: Yeah.
10: So I came home straight away, and the spirit itself, I was talking to her, and the spirit itself was there and was actually talking to me, and I just knew that it was. Previously, Rachel had said to me that she... when spirit possessed her, she felt herself go way back into the background of, and the spirit was in possession. She felt like she was just a little echo in the background of where she was.
0: Yeah.
10: The spirit actually confronted me and was yelling and screaming at me. And for some reason, I felt really calm. Mm-hmm. And I know I was just there and I wasn't afraid of it. And in the past, I haven't been afraid of spirits like this before either. But in the end, I just actually just yelled at her. I just called her name and called Rachel because I thought that would bring her to. And then she just collapsed on the floor there. So I just sort of wanted to share that.
0: Yeah.
10: But I am in fear watching this now.
0: Yeah, okay. So there is some fear still within, obviously. So what we'd like to do after the break is we'll talk a little bit about how to connect and stay connected with that kind of fear with spirit. So I'll show you one more clip from The Sixth Sense as well about spirit's fear after the break. Or would you like to see that before the break as well? So you want to go to the break in total turmoil, is that the idea? Okay. I'll help you do that. Why is that so funny? Someone's quite funny. Sorry. It's amazing what scares us, though, isn't it, sometimes? And just imagine walking into a room where it was nowhere near the same as you left it, which a lot of people have done, of course. That's enough, eh? Don't want to show you too much of that if you haven't watched it, because it's a very good movie to watch and very enlightening about spirits. But what we'd like to do when you come back from break is talk a little about some of that spirit stuff and hopefully help you stay connected with some of these tense emotions you feel inside of there. So try to not use food now as a way of getting away from them. All right. Anyway, we'll come back in about 45 minutes, all right? Do you notice when you're afraid how much you eat? It's just like, and everything's kind of just, and it's amazing how much we use food to get away from ourselves emotionally. All right.
11: We should go on a fast.
0: A forced fast between the entire sessions. One thing I'd like to talk to you about is that some people had some emotional experiences during the break that I'd just like to talk about a little. And that is that many of you have the emotion that you would like to get away from your own emotions. Yeah. Right? Now that is a very, very dangerous emotion that you have, particularly if you're mediumistic. Because if you're mediumistic and you want to get away from your own emotion, then what happens is you finish up inviting a spirit in who wants to get away from their own emotions. And they can overcloak you quite easily in that state. And before you know it, you're in a state where you're experiencing a spirit's emotions and it doesn't benefit the both of you at all. And so that happened a couple of times in the break. So what I did was I stopped the person from doing that and got them back into being inside of their own body again, back into being with themselves. So if you could just bear that in mind when you're processing emotion, that if you have a desire to get away from your own emotion, that is when you're in the most vulnerable state when it comes to spirits. All right? So if you want to do some progression and you're mediumistic, you are far better off praying to God to just keep aside these spirits from you for a while. And firstly, before you deal with other emotions, firstly focus on your emotion of neediness, which is the addiction, and that's driven by the desire to get away from yourself. When you have a desire to get away from yourself, you go out of body, basically, and any spirit in that mode can take over your body. And to be frank with you, the mental institutions are full of people who are in that state. And that's not a state that I'm encouraging you to get into. Can you understand that? Because it's quite easy in that state to be heavily influenced by a spirit for a long time. And my suggestion is to not allow that state. And the way you not allow it is by owning your own stuff, staying in your own body. Right up it goes. It might not be working because I've still got... Oh, no, it should be working. No, it's not. Can you put the talk? It's now working? Yep, there you go.
12: What if you don't know if you're mediumistic?
0: Generally, if you're not sure that you're mediumistic, but just be very sensitive to your own emotional experience, because a lot of times you'll feel like there are times when either there's people talking to you trying to get you into a certain state, or you'll find that you go into a sort of a heightened awareness state that's not normal for you, or you go into a very detuned state that's not normal for you. So any major change in your state is usually going to be influenced by spirits. And if they're influenced by spirits, there's a high likelihood it's driven by a desire that you have to get away from your own emotion. So try to focus on your own emotional state all the time. Stay in your body. You don't need to let anyone else take over your body. Stay in your body. A lot of us would like to have someone else take over our body because we don't want to have responsibility for it. Get back into your own body and stay in your own body. We need another person. Ken's taken Hiroko's advice. So, good on you.
13: AJ, I'm just wondering about when you are beyond
2: knowing that you're trying to escape your own body, it's into denial, meaning you don't even know that you're denying it because you're so afraid.
0: Yeah.
2: And I wondered if, for example, these films would normally terrify me because I am frightened of the spirits, but they don't terrify me.
0: Mm-hmm.
2: So I was aware that there was tensing, but is that implicating that there is a greater fear than normal fear, if there's such a thing?
0: The goal of this isn't to terrify you. The goal of this is to help you go through an emotional fear experience and come out the other end of it. All right. So firstly, we need to look at what the goal of this is. It's not to actually terrify you into a state where you're now living in your fear constantly. It's actually to allow yourself to actually go through the fear and into the underlying grieving that actually your fear is generally covering, right? Now, with regard to the spirit attachments, those attachments are going to occur every single time you deny an emotion. So many of you today have brought along spirits who are with you because you're denying your own emotion. Does that make sense? And then some of the emotions that you have are like anger. That's a capping emotion, and then some of those spirits connect to that emotion. And some of the emotions are like an angry grief, if you like, which is still not the underlying childhood experience. And so some of the spirits with you are in angry grief as well, and they connect with that emotion inside of you. The key for you to remember all the time is stay connected with your body and yourself. And if that means you have to stop emotionally processing and go for a jog or go for a walk or do some exercise or do something else that reconnects you with your body, so you stay in your body when you're processing your emotion. It's pointless you getting out of your body to process an emotion because, firstly, you don't process the emotion, and then secondly, a spirit can use your body for whatever they want to use to process your emotion, to process their emotion. And they don't finish up processing theirs either, to be frank, because it's driven by an emotion within the both of you to avoid your own emotions. And so this is why it's so important to own your own stuff all the time. Own your own stuff. Nothing that's happening around you in your life, all the events, everything, is all happening because of our emotion. We need to own that and stay in that. Now, if you're worried about being able to tell the difference, the key is to deal with that fear firstly. So allow yourself to feel that maybe, you know, you are being overcloaked or whatever it is that's the feeling that you have. Talk to God about it. Remember yesterday I said one of the major ways in which you can deal with all of these fears is to talk to God about the truth of them. What you really feel all the time. Stay connected with God through these processes. If you stay connected with God, you will never get into a state where you're out of what people would call out of control, where you have to be committed or something like that. Does that make sense? It's only when you get away from that connection and away from the connection with yourself, that's when you're inviting these spirits to come in and other people around you even to come in. Now, you can feel those needy emotions in you. Many of you can feel them. Sometimes I get people coming up to me who don't want to give me a hug, they want to get a hug. Right? You need to look at your emotions about that. Can you see? There's something in there for you. Why do you want to get a hug from somebody? It's because of something going on within you. Of course, I'm happy to give you a hug. I don't need a hug from you, though. Does that make sense? So allow yourself to feel why you're needy like that. Because it's those needy-based emotions that finish up connecting you, disconnecting you from your own self, and connecting you energetically and emotionally with everyone around you. And that's when you become heavily invested in their opinions, heavily invested in a spirit's emotion. And when that happens, that's the beginning of what you would call spirit obsession. Right? So many of you who are mediumistic, if you want to follow the divine love path, own your own emotions. Most of all, that's the most important thing for you to do. And stay connected with God before you begin anything. And as you're going through everything, stay connected with yourself and with God through the process. Then you'll find it a lot easier. Mary. We might just turn down those mics just for a sec. Mary doesn't know how to do that. It's not those. I just want to turn down. these ones here because they're ringing a bit. That's the one there. Rightio, Mary, fire away.
11: What's really confused me is that I was sexually abused by my neighbour when I was six.
0: Yep.
11: I have no memory of it, but my sister remembered it. But
0: yep.
11: I had dreams, had nightmares of being of vampires coming and sexually molesting me.
0: Yeah.
11: What really confuses me is that I really believed in Jesus and God then, and I used to go to bed and cry and talk to God and so. And I was really emotional as a child. So
0: mm-hmm.
11: why didn't that help me?
0: You had some opposing emotions already in you from your parents' condition. And that's what caused you the damage, in fact. So what happened with all of childhood abuse, it's the parents' condition that attracts the abuse, not the child's condition.
11: But I used to go to bed every night just to be with God and talk to Jesus, and I think that's why I lost my faith.
0: Yes, many people who have been abused as a child have lost their faith in God, certainly. But also, bear in mind that false beliefs don't help you either.
11: But I really did feel Jesus and God.
0: I know. But understand that your parents' false beliefs don't help you. You see, what's happening is most of you are still not aware of how much, as a parent, you affect your child, and how much you, as children, have been affected by your own parents' condition. You see, it's the parents' condition that attracts everything to the child, including any abuse that occurs to the child, is attracted by the parents' condition. Parents' fears, parents' unhealed sexual fears and sexual responses and so forth. And there's a lot of other things about fear of protection, fear of children, and I could list like hundreds of different emotions that finish up combining in the parents' condition. And it's the parents' condition that protects the child. So if a child is unprotected, it is because of the parents' condition. Now, in your case, Mary, you actually were protected as well. You had just not had the memories of it yet. But the times when you were unconscious of the experience were the times when you were in the state I mentioned earlier to... What was her name? Sorry?
13: Vedika.
0: To Vedika. Yeah. Up the back. Remember I told that she was actually taken out of body and kept protected so she didn't have to experience the events, that actually also occurred to you. This is why other people can tell you about the events, but you can only remember perhaps even before or after or not even remember that at this point. So the truth is you were protected, but you need to actually work your way through the emotions that God doesn't love me, God didn't protect me, and you need to allow yourself to feel those emotions. Does that make sense?
11: So there's no chance when you're a child, because we had a big property and I was able to externalise my emotion down the beach when no one could hear me. I could scream and yell and cry. But there's no chance when you're living with parents that are so damaged.
0: It's very hard when you're living with parents that are damaged, because all they're doing is reinfecting the emotion you're releasing. So every day you release something, the parents the next day reinfect you with the same thing. Do you know what I mean? Like they treat you badly, they punish you, they maybe corporal punish you. And all those kind of things. So you release something one day and express the emotion, and the very next day they do exactly the same thing that made you sad the previous day. And so it's very, very difficult. And this is part of the multi-generational problems that we face on the planet. And this is why one generation has to make the change. Because if this generation, our generation, does not make the change, the next generation now is faced with the same issues and the same problems because of what's going on in terms of soul damage. So the issue always gets back to the fact that if the parents are completely owning their own emotions, then the child is fully protected in that place. But that is rarely, if ever, happening on the planet. And you can feel even in yourself at times when I say that, how much resistance there is inside of you to that truth. There is so much resistance inside of us as parents about owning the damage that we have done to our own children, right? To actually own it emotionally, own the causes of it, I mean. Not to take the blame in the sense of the effects. I'm saying own the cause. The cause of my sons have both had to work through huge amounts of emotions about their relationships with women. They both go down the track of choosing women who who are princess-type women, and then pleasing them as much as they possibly can to their own detriment. Who created that? I did. I created that. I need to own that, and the way I own that is not just by saying the words. The way I own that is I go back and feel my causal emotion as to why I did that inside of me. Does that make sense to everyone? Feel that emotion. Focus on that emotion inside of me. I can take responsibility for that emotion that's inside of me. Now, as I'm doing that, what's happening with my boys is that they are automatically now working their way through those emotions because Dad has already done that in his own life and is already working through those emotions in his own life. And every change I make in that area affects them. So I need to own the fact that I created this with my own children. One generation has to do that. But all of us need to understand that we are not to blame for most of the emotional injuries inside of us. We are only responsible for the releasing of them.
13: Good.
0: Right? So I am not to blame for the emotional injuries inside of myself. I am only responsible for releasing them. Only I have control over who releases my own emotions. I am the only person who can release the emotions now that they've entered me. And this is one of the sad, sad results of mankind walking away from God. Because if we never walked away from God, we wouldn't even have these emotions in us to deal with. Right? And you will see in a few generations' time, even in maybe one or two generations' time, the effects of people living in divine truth and what it has on their children. And you'll look back at this generation that we're living in now and say, wow, wasn't that a bad dream? Right? Look at this terrible place where we've been in and look at what was possible all that time. And yet we just didn't know because we just carried this multi-generational abuse and away we went and carried it down generation, generation and generation. But what you state, Mary, is very true. As a child, it is very difficult to protect yourself against anything unless you're really connected with God. And even then, you're going to get generational abuse from your parents because they're going to keep doing the same thing until they change. And many of you feel that that is very unfair. And that's the emotion you need to release. Does that make sense? Let go of the fact that it's so unfair. Allow yourself to feel that. Yell at God, firstly, you might need to, about how unfair this system is. And then go into that emotion and release the emotion. You'll come out of it understanding the benefits of it and the truth of it and also, in fact, the love in it, because there is actually love in everything that God has created, but only when you've dealt with that emotion. Yeah. If that makes sense to everyone. And microphone down. Yeah, thanks.
14: AJ, with the breathing... Mm-hmm. With your fear diaphragmatically, what you were talking about before,
0: mm-hmm.
14: Do you just need to do that and then you'll drop into something else? Is that all you need to do, just breathe?
0: A lot of the times that's all I've ever needed to do to get into my emotion, just to breathe. But you have to breathe fully into your diaphragm to make that happen. And that's why you're doing that really gets things going and open up inside of you. Now, after a while, you don't need to do that so much because you're so connected emotionally, you're like a child. So you imagine a child running around, trips over, starts crying straight away, doesn't it? It's not like looking around firstly to see whether anybody's there and then cries. Or, do you know what I mean? Like, because that would be a needy projection, you know? And then, or it's not like it falls over and cries and then looks around and somebody isn't there. And then they cry because they're scared of being seen to cry. That's another projection. Normally the child will just go and fall over, cry. That's what you'll be like in the end. You won't need to breathe to get in contact with it. You won't need to do all these other things to get in contact with it. But what we're doing, and this is something that's very important to understand, what you're doing is you're breaking through all of these walls and barriers that have been piled on you for years and years and years. These are multi-generational walls and barriers that have come down through the generations. If you look at it in the Paget messages, we called it in the Paget messages multi-generational sin or multi-generational missing the mark. The sins of the parents being visited upon the son, this is what that means. It doesn't mean that you have to pay for their faults in the sense of a physical effect way. What it means is their emotions inside of them, unhealed, got transmitted into you, and now you're paying for their decision to not heal their own emotion. Right? So let's make the decision to heal our own. But to do that, we're going to have to work through some of this injustice feeling that we have. Why do we have to do it? Why couldn't have they done it? You know, all those kind of emotions. Why did God make it this way? And all of those kind of things. Now, when you come through those emotions and out of them, you'll realize why God made it this way. And in fact, rather than me telling you, I'd love you to go through some of those realizations, because when you do, they're so powerful realizations that you start understanding God so much in the process of realizing why God made it the way she made it. Better let yourself just feel and experience the emotion.
2: I just wanted to add that I don't actually think breathing is the only thing you have to do.
0: No.
2: You have to be in a state of willingness to experience your emotion, then you can breathe into the emotion. But personally, for myself, getting to the point of willingness to experience all of my emotion
0: is the hardest thing.
2: It's the hardest thing, and I need to do a lot more than breathe.
0: Yeah.
2: Yeah.
0: You're looking so beautiful today, John. Sorry about that, but just had to say that I just felt that. The thing that Mary brings up is a very important point, because remember yesterday I said that one of the biggest blockages is this feeling that we have that we're not going to be able to cope, right? That we won't be able to deal with these emotions. You see, that creates an unwillingness within us to deal with them. So I start talking about anger, I get a lot of the audience feeling, no, I don't want to deal with that emotion. That emotion's yucky, it's bad, it's, you know, how many times have we been drummed into us with the New Age beliefs? You're in an angry state, you're not very developed, you know, and so it goes on. There's so much judgment. What about from the Bible? If you get angry, you sin. Right? There's actually a passage in the Bible that says you can be angry and not sin, believe it or not. But nobody quotes that one. It's always the other ones, you know. And so what we finish up doing is we read all this holy literature, if we could call it that, and then in the process we come up with all of these ideas of what it means to be a spiritual person, and then we realize, wow, I'm not really like that. So what I'll try to do is be like that in here. And that's not the divine path. The divine path is to be like that in here. And to be like that in here is going to mean and require of us a willingness to release emotion. It's going to require us not just a willingness, but remember what I've said humility is? A passionate desire to fully experience all of your own emotion. That's what you're going to need in the end on this path. And if you don't have a passionate desire to experience just one emotion, then that emotion will prevent you from progressing. All right? And when you think about it, that makes sense, doesn't it? That's our free will in action, isn't it? We have the free will to passionately avoid our emotion or passionately desire the emotion, don't we? We can choose either. All right, what I'd like to do is trigger a little bit more fear, though, if we can. Is that all right? What's the subject?
15: Oh, it's still fear.
0: Still fear?
15: Yeah. Oh, hello.
0: Go.
15: It's still fear, but it's a comment that you made towards the end of the movies.
0: Yep.
15: With the expulsion of, you know, the demonic
0: of
15: entities
0: spirits?
15: With spirits.
0: Yep,
15: yeah,
0: yep.
15: But a loving way, I guess. Look, I see them quite regularly,
0: mm-hmm.
15: You know. How do you do it? How do you sort of help somebody that has got someone with them and it's not very nice?
0: The reason why why a spirit is with a person, and if the spirit isn't in a very nice condition, is because of the person's emotions. All right? Now, just earlier, do you mind me relating something, Liz, for you? Just earlier, Liz had an emotion in the break. You may have heard her screaming in the break. Liz had an emotion where she wanted to get away from her terror. As soon as she had that emotion, there was another spirit around her who also wants to get away from her terror. And she wants somebody else to share in her terror with her. And so what she did was she just overcloaked Liz. Right? And so Liz is there screaming, and I can feel it's not Liz screaming anymore. It's this spirit screaming. Right? So what attracted that was Liz's desire to get away from the full experience of her own emotion. Because she started getting terrified, she went out of body. Right? She didn't want to feel the terror herself. And as soon as you do that, you're inviting someone else to come in with you, right, in the process. You want it to actually happen, you see. Spirit attachment cannot occur without the person's emotional involvement. Now, I'm not saying their intellectual involvement, notice. I'm saying their emotional involvement. There's an

0: Out of that process, we sat up and we talked about why the Spirit did that with her. And that's what we need to do with all of these people who are having trouble with spirit connections. So if you're having trouble with a spirit connection, it's because of something going on inside of yourself that's attracting this connection. Does that make sense?
1: Yeah.
0: And the way you can help the person is focus on the emotion that caused that attraction. And that emotion will be very, very different for every person.
1: Mm.
0: But focus on the emotion that causes the attraction. Yeah?
1: Thank you.
0: We come down the front here again.
2: I don't really understand what happens when you go out of body, though. Like, do you have control over your body, or?
0: Well, the thing is, the truth is, you always have control over your body. When you go out of body or away from your body, what you're trying to do is relinquish control. You want to get away from how you feel, you see. And when you try to distance yourself from how you're really feeling, that is when you're opening yourself up to someone else coming in and influencing you. And by the way, that someone else might be a person on earth as well as a person in the spirit world, and any one of them can influence you. It's while you're not connected with yourself that other people can influence you. The truth is, not a single person on this planet can manipulate you or control you unless you have an emotion that allows it. So you need to look at the emotion that allows it.
2: When you were just talking before, that made me think of times when I have been processing, and just like before when I left, I was lying on the ground, and then sometimes I feel like I'm so in the emotion that it's sort of like I'm not aware of what's happening with my body. Is that sort of what it's like, or?
0: When you're fully in the emotion itself, you will often, like, you will feel the emotion completely, and that's what I mean by staying inside of yourself. It's when you feel a distance between what's going on outside of yourself. And so Liz was feeling a bit of distance between this physical expression, what was going on, and actually her own feelings, right? There was a bit of distance happening between there, which is a good indication as well. But if you're sensitive emotionally to other people's emotion, you will feel when a person's separating from themselves and not staying in the emotion itself. You will also feel when the person is going into anger but using tears as a method to do that. Like, because there's plenty of times when we do what I would classify as angry crying, which is actually not getting at a causal emotion at all. And so what we need to do is look at the issues of why. Remember, it's our blockages to emotion that cause us to step away. In your case, because you're doing pretty good with your emotions, what's happening is you're staying in your emotional experience. You're fully experiencing your emotional experience. In that place, you're not necessarily conscious of your body or not conscious of your body, because you're fully in the emotional experience itself. And that's a different place than what I'm trying to describe with regard to a spirit.
2: Yeah, that's good. All right, yeah? Thank you.
0: If we go up the back there. Is there a mic? Oh, sorry, there's a mic here, sorry.
3: I just wanted you to clarify what you said earlier on about in the next month to 6 weeks doing fears. If we don't do our fears, or if we don't want to, that some unfortunate things or bad things will come into our life. I just didn't quite...
0: Well, I hope I didn't say it like that.
3: No,
0: that's not what I meant.
3: My word's not yours.
0: What I meant was that if you lived in your fears, like, I'm not suggesting for the next 6 weeks you live in your fears, because if you live in your fears, you will certainly attract negative events into your life during the next 6 weeks if that's what you choose to do. What I'm suggesting is, instead of living in your fears, I'm saying experience emotionally the fear and release it from you. And that doesn't need to have to be a long period of time. In fact, with one of these fears, you might work them through it in an hour or 2 hours if you fully commit to feeling the fear itself, right? The problem is, most of the time we don't fully commit to feeling the fear, and instead we live in it. And certainly the danger of living in your fears is you start attracting what those fears are quite rapidly. And this is why a lot of New Age beliefs have, don't you ever think about what you're afraid of. You think about all these positive things instead, right? That's why those New Age, that's how they came about. Because people often, when they start connecting with their fears, don't experience them and release them. What they do instead is they live in them, which causes more of that attraction. And so I'm just providing you a warning. If you don't decide to fully experience your fears, if you're setting yourself, if you want to deal with your fears,

0: and you decide to fully experience your fears, everything's going to be fine. But if you want to deal with your fears, you think, and then you live in the actual fear itself without releasing it, you're not going to be fine. That's what I'm saying to you. So it's just a warning to you. That's the law of attraction at work, if you like.
1: Thank you.
0: Does that make sense? There's no threat involved here of, you don't do it, then you're going to be in trouble. None of that. It's up to you. Yeah, it's up to you what you choose to do.
2: I just had a very large response to the first movie.
0: Yep.
2: The lady in that looked very much like my sister who died of cancer.
0: Right.
2: And I've always had a feeling perhaps that there was what I would have called a possession in those days.
0: Yeah.
2: And I'm not just sure. I know the end result is I've got to clear my emotions around it anyway, but... Mm-hmm. Just a huge reaction that I've had of not. I tried to speak to Mary and I couldn't speak at all. I get very terrified when that sort of thing comes up to speak. And I seem to tie a lot of things together with. I had polio and that seemed to be I can't remember anything for 12 months at that point. And it feels like suddenly. Suddenly today that things seem to have sort of. Seem to be connected, and I don't know whether I've got a big imagination or whether this actually. And I guess I would like to make some sense of that if I can. I'm very.
0: What's going on is that yes, many of the diseases that have occurred in almost every person's family, not just your own, are due to different spirit obsessions going on. What happens is the spirit has a certain group of emotions when they pass. Often the spirit might pass with the disease itself, like cancer or some other disease. And then what happens is that spirit then connects to a familial figure, so a family figure on earth. Usually it might be a granddaughter or a grandson or, you know, some kind of relation, someone who they actually like, you know, in terms of their personality. And what happens in that connection is they start impressing, just like a parent would impress, their damaged emotions upon that child. And the problem is that creates, and often the person in the spirit world is still not very progressed, and they often feel the same disease is still within them even in the spirit world, right? And that impression gets impressed upon the child as well. And this is the cause of a lot of diseases, particularly in children. And polio is certainly one of those diseases that, and I don't know if you'd really call it a disease, but it's one of those illnesses that actually are caused by a lot of spirit interaction, along with many other childhood cancers, child-onset diabetes, and lots of other different emotions. So a lot of different diseases, but notice I have a habit of calling them emotions, because they are all driven emotionally. So, yes, in next month I'm up at Mackay, and giving a talk up there, the 2 days I'm talking up there are about spirit attractions to people on earth and then the damage that that does to people on earth and spirits in the spirit world. And you'll find that there's huge amounts of damage that is done through these attractions that are still happening between the spirit world and here on earth. And when you talk to many mediums, you find the level of those attractions, because many of the mediums have often had to deal with those particular illnesses, and they get told through their spirit friends that, oh, this is actually about an attraction to a certain spirit.
2: Can I just ask the difference, because I saw many similar behaviours with my sister to what the Amelia, and also dreams where I was made to eat spiders and all sorts of things, I guess, beyond the disease as such, beyond just the sickness. It felt like very much a mental.
0: Yes, most of the spirits who are in this condition are in very poor condition. They are full of unhealed emotions. Many of them are in what you would classify on earth here as a psychotic sort of a state, even in the spirit world, in the darker areas of the spirit world. And then when they connect to a person through the emotional connection, then you see huge connections. Mary's just reading a book at the moment which I've suggested quite a number of times for people to read. It's called 30 Years Among the Dead, by Dr. Carl Wicklund. I want to know about spirit possession and spirit obsession and how much it actually influences almost all illnesses and diseases there are on earth, That is an excellent book to read. It's about a doctor who was in the 20s and 30s who worked with his wife, who was a very good trance medium. And what he did was he documented time after time after time after time all these different illnesses that he cured by actually dealing with spirit obsession. And it's a very, very well written book with lots of case studies of each situation in it, and it's really worth the read. It's on the CD, and it's also downloadable on the Divine Truth website.
1: If people can't find it, I could email it to
0: them. And Peter's happy to email it to you if you can't find it as well. I've left a copy with him. So, right, let's get on to the next subject, shall we? A lot of you have been asking me about this subject of earth changes, and you think what I'm going to do is give you all of these heads up about earth changes, don't you? Yeah. I'm not going to give you any heads up about earth changes. What I'm going to do is help you address some of your fears about earth changes. And that's a different thing altogether, right? All right. Now, what we're going to do is just perhaps read a few little things that we've got printed out. On this little session, we'll do a little bit of channeling about earth changes, if we can manage that. And we'll also talk to you about some of the earth changes, and then we'll show you some movie about it. All right? Now, to me, in my mind, the best movie about this subject is going to be 2012, which is coming out, I think, November the 13th. So my suggestion is go and have a see of it. I'm one of their greatest advertising fans, I think. It's a good movie, and that, as far as I can see. And many of the events portrayed in it are actually going to be quite realistic in the future. So, it's a lot of channeled or semi-channeled material that's been presented in book form and then written for a movie. And of course, there's some embellishments and so forth. Now, this is one of Mary's most unsavoury subjects, I suppose you'd call it, so she doesn't want to be involved in this. One of the reasons why is because in the past, every time... I've got something on my teeth now. Every time I've spoken about earth changes with groups of people, it's greatly polarised people's emotions. And often afterwards, what's happened is I've had lots of people very angry with me. And of course, when you get angry with me, I can feel those projections, so I've had to work my way through those kind of things. And Mary's very frightened of people getting angry with me, because last time that happened, not very nice things happened to me, and therefore not very good things happened to her life either. So that's one of the issues that Mary's having to work through about this subject. I feel quite good about dealing with this subject with everyone, but I want to talk about a few emotions about this subject that you have. I'd like to firstly talk about the ostrich emotion. Is that, how do you spell that? Is that right, ostrich? Something like that. Yeah, you know the emotion that's bury your head in the sand and hope it all goes away type emotion. Now, many people in the past have got quite angry and upset with me about this subject, and then they've done that. Now, you're totally able to do anything you want, of course. Right, that's your emotions, and you're having your free will. That's your experience, so you're allowed to choose to bury your head in the sand if that's what you want. I'm going to keep talking about it, right? Because earth changes are coming. Now, as to when they come, well, obviously that will depend on a lot of factors. Some of it is soul condition factors, and some of it is actually physical factors that are to do with alignment of the. With the sun and the earth in the galaxy and quite a number of other issues. Now, you can read about all of them on the internet, so I'm not really interested in talking about all of them. That don't interest me very much at all. All that interests me is you helping you with your soul condition about this issue. Does that make sense? Because, to be frank with you, I would love for the majority of you to survive it. The reason why I'd love for that is because the earth is going to need people who are in better soul condition, who are able to show others how to live in harmony with the earth in the future. And if we all finish up passing, we'll have to all start again. Like, So all of you people here who are all living on the coast and doing your thing and feeling like you want to bury your head in the sand about the whole issue, that's up to you. I think I would prefer that you want to live alongside of us in dealing with the future events myself. That's what I would prefer to see. What you do is totally up to you. Now, all of that sounds like a lot of people said, oh, now AJ is just being manipulative and whatever else. No, I'm not. I just don't want to have to do the same work again. Like, honestly, like, and can you imagine the environment? Like, instead of having this beautiful, pristine hall to do it in, we'd have to do it out in the sticks somewhere where there's probably for some time not being any power generation, and we'll have to get together a heap of solar panels or whatever else just to get an amplifier to speak to a group of people. And, like, can you think of all the, you know, it's a lot easier, isn't it, to deal with this issue now than it is later? And to be frank with you, it's a lot easier for you now to deal with this issue right now than it is going to be later as well. Well, can you imagine? Earth change events occur. Let's just put a bit of a scenario to you. By the way, I'm not going to talk about specifics so much, but I'm going to give you some details of what may occur here, for example. You imagine for a moment here that firstly there's an earthquake around 9 on the Richter scale, which is a massive, massive earthquake. Imagine that, all the way along this coast. All right? So you've got all these earthquake events happening. And then, out in the sea, in the Pacific, a landmass rises very, very rapidly. Right? Very rapidly. It's 5,000 feet, or what, 2,000 metres or so, under the sea, and it comes up overnight. Right? And then you've got all this water displacement, huge amounts of water. So you've just had an earthquake, there's no power, right? There's no pumped water coming to you, and now you're also going to handle a water event hitting the coast, where the water is maybe 100 to 200 metres high. Right? So it's not your average little wave, it's something pretty big. Now, can you imagine the devastation of that? Just that, those two events only. And by the way, that's not the only potential of what may occur in this region. But just those two events only. What would happen to us as a group of people? This whole coast, if you think about the whole coast, you're not going to see much of it left perhaps for, except for Butteran maybe, because we're on a high hill here, right? And then, of course, a bit more inland. And instead of having the Sunshine Coast, we'd have to call it the Mullaney Coast or something like that. Right? These are kind of things that may happen. So when I say may happen, there is a high potential of likelihood of these things happening. This is getting channeled from many different sources. You're not hearing this from me. There's all sorts of spirits channeling through all sorts of different people that these events are going to occur. There's even some spirits channeling that Australia won't even exist anymore, because they say that there'll be a 2 kilometre high wave that hits Australia, which of course would wipe out pretty much all of Australia. Now, I don't personally believe that, but when I present this material, when you get a printout of this material downloaded from that, I'm going to put some of these quotes in the material from other people, so that you can start having some of this fear that you're trying to deny and get away from. So the ostrich emotion is a very big emotion in us, you know. What we do is we hope that something's not going to happen. Of course, it may not happen, and that's what connects with our hope that it's not going to happen, and then we don't do anything about it happening, or the potential of it happening. All of you, or most of you, have the ability to work through different emotions on this subject. All of you also have the ability to survive any coming events just by changing your soul condition. But some of you also have the emotion that I'm going to put it all off, my changes to my life, I'm going to put it all off to the last minute. You know, like, I'm sure AJ's going to let us know a week in advance type of thing, right? And it's not going to work like that, you know. There's going to be a series of events that occur over a long period of time. When I say a long period, maybe even 2 or 3 years of time. A series of events. And you know, at the beginning of those events, we might be having a chat, but do you think there's going to be Earth satellite stations for us to continue having those chats? And do you think I'm going to have the fuel to get to the coast anymore? Probably not. Do you know what I mean? And unless I can teleport, there's no other way probably to get here easily. So we can't have those discussions after that point. So you won't know unless you keep yourself informed and you develop your own relationship with God and your own relationship with your spirit friends, then you'll know. So can you see there's a lot of things involved in this particular subject? My feelings are, if you want to bury your head in the sand, you're totally able to. This is not a fear discussion for me. Now, while I recognise that for many of you it might be a fear discussion, and to be frank with you, that's your problem, right? In the sense that it's your fear, and you need to let yourself work through that fear. And I'm not trying to scare you here. I'm not trying to scare you here. What I'm trying to do is ask you some questions about love of yourself. Now, how is love of yourself involved in an earth change discussion? Well, isn't it quite obvious, really? If I loved myself and I knew from all these different sources that there's going to be some earth-based events that are going to affect my life, and I have a roundabout time frame that they're going to happen any time between now and, you know, maybe 2016 or something, over the next, say, let's say 5, 6, 7, 8 years or whatever, and I know they're going to occur then. If I loved myself, wouldn't I just make preparations for that? That's not a fear-based discussion, isn't it? That is a love-based discussion. And if I loved other people, would I rely on them to make the preparations for me? Of course I wouldn't, would I? So, you know, it's lovely that ones like Peter and where is Graham and who are the others who have paid for the property out at
1: Brad
0: and some of the others who have paid for the sanctuary. It's lovely they've done that, and it's also lovely that they've said to you that you can go out there any time you want. That's lovely too. But at the end of the day, if I don't provide for myself, am I being lovely to Peter and to Graham and Jen and Brad and these other ones who have paid for that property? Does that make sense? Am I being loving to them? If I'm expecting them to be the people that do everything and I do nothing, but then I expect at the end of the day, if I want somewhere to run to, I go there. Now, that doesn't seem very fair to me, does it? Does it seem fair to you? Like, does it seem loving to you?
1: That's the way it is at the moment.
0: So we need to look at that, right? We need to look at our own emotions in that. Now, also we need to look at our law of attraction. There's been some things suggested about being able to do, like I've heard back from some people that some people seem to think that I know everything. What? When have I said to you I ever know everything? When have I said that? Haven't I said there's only one being in the universe that knows everything? Who's that? And if you connect with God, then you'll get to know us eventually. The more you connect with God, the more you'll get to know. Right? Isn't that right? All right, so you relying on me to know more than you know is ludicrous. Whether I do or not know more than you know, it's still ludicrous to rely on me with it. Can you see that? So stop relying on me with these things. Stop relying on other people to do things for you. And start preparing for what you personally believe is going to occur. Now, if you don't personally believe it's going to occur, then don't prepare. You don't have to. I'm not going to stop you coming from groups anymore to learn about divine truth just because you never prepared for earth change events. Do you know what I mean? Like, it's not an important issue to me. I want to survive them because I want to stay here and teach some more. That's my desire. What's yours? Is yours the same desire? Or some of you I know don't have the desire. Some of you have the desire to pass. I've heard you say it. I've heard you say, if I've got to go and change my life that much, I'd rather pass. I've heard some of you say that. Now that sounds a bit suicidal to me, but anyway, that seems to be an unloving emotion, don't you think? And some of you have said, also, I don't want to do it until right near when I have to. Well, you know, while that sounds all logical, it doesn't seem like a very loving thing to other people or to yourself. Like, to run around at the last minute in a panic?
1: What if you get it wrong?
0: You have to use a mic, Pete. Yeah, what if you get it wrong? What if you get the timing wrong? Or whatever. And then I've heard a lot of people say, oh, it doesn't really matter to me much, this issue. And I'm go, what? How can it not matter to you? Don't you want to teach others divine truth that you're learning? Like, we've talked about so much, all of the different opportunities we're going to have here on the earth compared to being in the spirit world of learning more divine truth, right? And also teaching and helping others. Like, what about all these spirits who are in dark places? Do you think there's going to be less of them after this event? No, you know, what if, like, some spirits have estimated up to 54% of the Earth's population is going to pass. Right? That's been some of the spirits' estimations. Now, by the way, there's survivalists who are receiving other spirits' information who say 95% of the Earth's population is going to pass. Now, I don't agree with that, but that's what they say. But let's say we go for conservative estimates from spirits that different spirits have given, 54%. That's one heck of a lot of people. That's 3.5 billion people who are passing in their current condition without a knowledge of divine truth, without a knowledge of divine love, many of them on natural love paths, firmly ingrained in natural love paths. Like, how much help are they going to need? Lots of help. Now, you imagine the spirit world's been preparing for this for years, right? And there are a lot of preparations that have gone on in the spirit world for the passing of these amounts of people. But there is so much we can do, particularly if we develop ourselves emotionally. And there's so much we can do in leading, in also becoming a person who leads other people into this new place. And that's not going to be a position of power, by the way. That's going to be a place of service. So if we're not learning to serve others now, then, and we want to boss others around or be powerful about others and manipulate others, then obviously we're not going to have the right attitude either. There's so many emotions in this that we need to work our way through, right? So let's start working our way through them. Now, what I've been doing is just collecting little bits and pieces of different people's channelings about this issue. And James did some channeling over the last few days that I'd just like to read for a moment. I'll just read some snippets of it for you. The feelings of fear are the ones that demand your attention at this time. These have been dominating your functioning for some time and are arising for attention. Many things have happened which have triggered your fears. The coming earth changes are causing fear in you, although you feel that they are not bothering you as much as they are. You have felt within you an urge to move away from the city for many years and have done nothing about this, and now fear that you have lost valuable time. You also now fear that you don't have the money to allow you to move in the way that you desire. Feel these fears and allow them to pass through you, as while they persist, they will drive your behaviour. Earth changes will occur and have the potential to be very severe indeed. Many people will pass over and the face of the earth will change considerably. Because these changes can be so massive, people are resisting acknowledging that this is a reality for them. Many feel that they don't want change of this magnitude and resist even the thought of it. If you ignore something, then it will go away. As you have said amongst yourselves, the best one person can do is deal with their own feelings and persist in the divine love pathway. You must pay heed to your own desires, as there is error persisting with you in your present state of living, that if that is not what you truly desire. I just want to comment about that. Many of you have had for many years a knowing within yourself that there is this earth change stuff happening, coming up, haven't you? What have you done about it personally? Now, some of you, 25 years ago, moved up to the hills, and then 20 years later you thought, hasn't come yet, let's move down to the beach, you know, like. And so some of you have even done that, right? But you're not actually listening to your own hearts, right, on this subject. Now, many of you have known for many years in the sleep state, in your sleep state, obviously you leave your body and you're in the spirit world in your sleep state, and many of you have known for many years that these things are happening and even the intensity of what's going to occur. And yet, we choose often to still live our life the same way as we've always lived it. Now, does that make much sense to you? If you look at that, look on that. You have had, like, I'm not talking about my desires here. I'm saying I can feel in you your desire to listen to these things, right? You have had a desire. Before you met me, many of you knew about this earth change stuff, right? I had nothing to do with that. You knew this before you even met me. Some of you had muscle tested it. Some of you had mediumship with it. Some of you did all sorts of things, but you found out, and even through your own feelings, found out things. Is that not correct? Right. So why are you doing something about it? There's got to be an emotion. Can you see that? What's the emotion? We've got to face those emotions. What is the emotion stopping me from acting upon my own desire? Right? So what's the emotion? What kind of emotion? One emotion might be this one. The changes are going to be so big that I don't know if I want to live after them. That could be one of the emotions, couldn't it? That we need to face. Another emotion could be, the changes are going to be so big that I'm going to be uncomfortable. Well, yes, of course you're going to be uncomfortable if you don't make any preparations. Like, do you think you're going to have a dunny to sit on if you don't make a dunny to sit on for the earth change events, right? Of course not. So you're going to be uncomfortable and you're going to have to squat if that's what happens and you survive, right? And don't you come going to my house hoping to use my toilet. I'll say I told you, you remember back, what's the date today? 25th of October 2009, remember I told you to make a dunny for yourself. Right? Use your own dunny, right? Now, that's the thing we need to bear in mind, is that all of us have this self-responsibility. Now, many of you don't believe that earth changes are occurring. Fine. You don't have to believe them. You don't even have to believe them to continue coming. That's fine too. Like, I don't expect you to believe them or not believe them. That's up to you. But many of you do believe them. And yet you're not doing anything about them. Now then, but there's got to be an emotion in that for you. What's the emotions in that for you? Jen, could you just pass the mic to Jen? Thank you.
3: You've only got to watch the general news, or right in our backyard, there was recently a dust storm that came from down south Australia in up into Brisbane. Now, on that day, I drove to Brisbane thinking that I would be fine, and I'm convinced about earth changes, but I thought I would be fine getting to my son's house at Stafford. The amount of chaos that was on the road on that particular day,
0: just from a dust storm,
3: was astronomical.
0: Yeah.
3: And I thought I had time.
0: Yeah.
3: I thought I had enough petrol.
0: Yeah.
3: I thought I was going to be okay until I got into the middle of the chaos.
0: Yeah.
3: That. And you've only got to look at the news in the last little while, the amount of tsunamis in our general region that have been listed. What's that website, Graham? That shows that the earth changes are actually upon us.
0: And they're already happening, yes.
3: Yes, that it's... So even if you don't do things emotionally, and I'm not suggesting you don't, you just have to look at what's happening in the news to know.
0: Yeah. Can I just talk about this, though? If you choose to do physical things to address this issue and not to deal with your emotions, do you know it's not going to hardly make any difference to your law of attraction? So you could choose to actually not deal with any emotions about this, but then go and get a whole supply of food. Like I read on the website recently, I was watching these websites and some of them interest me a lot and some amuse me quite a lot. But there's this one Australian survivalist website where you can't mention who you are and you can't say your own name and they have all these silence rules. But they were talking on this website about the guns that they're storing and all these different things that they're doing, building bunkers and all. These are serious people. Like, they're serious. They're building bunkers and they're doing all sorts of things. Many of the Ramtha followers, of people who think they're following Ramtha, is probably the better way to say it, that many of them have been doing this for many years, building these places, right? And quite often I look at all of that and I go, well, if you can't change your soul condition, the law of attraction isn't going to work very well for you in those situations even then. So my suggestion instead is to do a combination of things. Deal with the soul condition reasons, firstly, why you haven't acted up till now. So what's going on inside of you? If you haven't acted up to now, why haven't you? What's going on inside of you emotionally? If you have believed that earth changes are going to occur, why are you still putting off doing something about it? And sometimes I hear people say, oh, but it's nice and comfy down the coast here. We're right by the beach. It's lovely to walk along the beach. Yeah, I know. Myself and Mary enjoy that every time we come here. That's very true. But why haven't you prepared something else? You know? And also, you've got to start thinking and feeling about what's going on for you emotionally in this interaction with these events. Because emotionally, there's a lot going on here. A lot of you are so afraid of what's coming that you don't want to act about and do something about it. And some of you are so afraid that you're even considering, at the soul level, you're considering that it's better to pass than stick around. Right? And I can assure you it's not going to be better to pass than stick around. It also is going to be more fun if you stick around. Because there's a lot to do here on earth, and it'll be great to be a part of that process, right? It's just going to be so much fun. So we can enjoy... I'm serious, right? And it's just going to be so much fun to stick around and see what's going on, and see the world change in one generation, right? Isn't that going to be so awesome? It's just like, do you think we're going to be worried about, you know, the law that we broke yesterday? You know, I'm not talking about God's laws. I'm talking about, you know... Well, no, I was thinking more about you're not allowed to build that little teepee on that block of land because of all of these rules, right? Do you think they're going to worry about that after the... Of course not, right? They're going to be wanting to build houses galore because a lot of people are not going to have any place to live, right? And then we're going to have to live more in harmony with the environment because a lot of the environment's been destroyed, right? So that's going to be a great impetus to actually learn about, you know, proper culture, you know, in terms of growing food and vegetables and living more in harmony with the environment. So when you have an opportunity to go to a course about living in harmony with the environment, what do you stay home for? Oh, you know, AJ said I shouldn't go to that course, so I never said that, you know. Why would I suggest that? There's been people offering their services to you to show you how to do things like permaculture and other things like that, right? Take them up. It doesn't matter where they're from. You might be able to talk to them about the divine love path. They talk to you about what they feel. It doesn't really matter what the outcome is, but you'll learn something in the process of how to look after yourself. Why would you put that off? Do you see what I'm saying? Often we're putting all of these things off because we're just quite afraid. And that's the issue we face.
4: How do you know if you are driven by fear or not? In wanting to shift.
0: In wanting to shift?
4: Move
0: to another location, you mean? Well, what... You know, one of the main things you realise after you start progressing a lot is that you start realising that when you have a desire, things happen really smoothly, right? When you have a fear, things happen in a very haphazard and unfulfilling way. So notice what your law of attraction is. So if you have a pure desire, you'll find the right property you want, you'll find all the different things, everything starts fitting in together, things work together really easily for you, it all fits together. But if you're finding that actually your law of attraction is you're getting a block here and you're not allowed to move there and something happens there and you can't do this here, then probably you're acting out of fear and you need to just let those fears trigger you, let those events trigger you. So let the law of attraction show you which mode you're in. When you're in desire, things will definitely usually occur. Now, when I'm in desire, I focus firstly on my emotion. Right? I don't focus firstly on selling the house. I don't focus firstly on going and getting a larder full of rice or something like that, right? I focus firstly on dealing with the emotion. And when I work through the emotion, then I'll feel what's the best thing to do. And I won't run around in a panic doing it. Might say, oh, we're going to get an earth change. You know, AJ talked about earth changes, it's terrible, terrible, you don't know where you go. You know, it's not like that, right? And you need to start trusting yourself and your law of attraction with this. Not me, trust you. Trust how you're feeling on this subject. What do you feel? Now, I am suggesting to you, if you feel you'd rather pass than stick around, then that is a suicidal emotion. And that's not loving to yourself. And do you think when you pass, how good your condition is going to be when you pass, do you think, with that emotion? It's not going to be as good as if you dealt with that emotion, is it? If you deal with that emotion, then you love yourself more. Many of you have an emotion too that, oh, you know, when it happens, I'm sure I'm going to be in the right place at the right time. Well, that might be totally true. But nothing else is going to be in the place with you. Right? Is it? Like, do you think that you're going to have a house in the place with you and a place to grow some plants and food for you? Do you think that's going to happen unless you exercise a desire? Can you see? We've got plenty of warning about all these things. We've got plenty of heads up about it. Oftentimes, many of you have the emotion in you that you want to do something, and yet you haven't done it. So look at why. Look at why. I want to read a bit more of this one because this was quite good. Where was it? As you are well aware, the changes will be followed by massive upheavals of humanity, with many people displaced and many more feeling despair, with even greater displacement from God, with grave doubts that God could ever have done such a thing. Many will perceive it as great punishment. How many Christians are going to view it as that, do you think? Great punishment. And they'll seek to take revenge on the ones they think that God is punishing. This will usually be anyone but themselves, of course. Don't ignore these thoughts and pay heed to the feelings that they engender. These possibilities are leading many people to want to hide away as far as they can from large population areas. The law of attraction will operate as before, during and after the earth changes, as it always has and always will. Therefore, the focus is now and forevermore on what you do within yourselves. You will always draw events to yourself by your soul condition. So this is what you must deal with first. The vital first step is to acknowledge that you do have a soul and then that this soul is limited by many factors. Those steps you have taken and the consequent steps are those of prayer and dealing with the feelings. Now, James also asked what extent would Australia be affected by the changes. The answer the Spirit gave, which by the way was Stephen from the Bible. You remember Stephen who called the first martyr, for those of you who have background. Every continent will be affected and Australia will be less so than that of any other. Even though you hear and read of the possible changes, you really have no concept of the magnitude of the changes or of their impact on humanity. Changes like this have occurred before, but there has never been the numbers of people living in vulnerable locations. The sinking of Atlantis is possibly the largest event of this type that is acknowledged in your histories. There's a lot of fear in you guys at the moment. From what you know of the law of attraction, now it is not hard to see that such changes are inevitable. Humanity as a whole has created an environment which cannot be sustained. The changes will simply be the working out of God's laws and have no element of punishment in them. Passing over or losing accumulated possessions are not punishments. God's truth goes much deeper than any of those things. As long as you live, God provides all that you need for peace and happiness, both on earth and in the spirit world. On earth, it's harder to see this, as you've all been led astray by those who would have power, and this has been going on for a very long time. Humanity has become addicted to having everything happen as it desires, rather than recognizing that everything happens as God desires, and God's desires incorporate the best interests of everyone and everything. The most essential aspect of earth changes is the return of humanity to a normal, healthy relationship with God. this relationship will be different from what most now consider to be such a relationship to be. The divine truth will become the norm and the false will be set aside. And this will happen faster than you consider possible. There is so much change going on in humanity, and most of this is invisible other than to those with eyes who can see it and the awareness to feel it. Accept this without understanding, as it is beyond your present capacity to understand. The concept that the changes will happen dramatically beginning on a certain day is incorrect. The day spoken of is somewhat an arbitrary date, marking a cyclical turning point. That's 2012, right? Changes are happening all the time, and towards and beyond the date considered, there will be an increase of changes of many sorts, which will be largely considered undesirable. They will not necessarily build to a crescendo, but will increase and then taper off as the precipitating causes, which, by the way, are both soul condition and event, environmental event related. This is not unlike the working with and releasing of your own emotions. You will all require an openness to change, as change will occur and you'll need to adapt to those changes. All right. There's some more that there, and James might like to post that if he wishes to. Sorry? Yeah, it's up to James. It's James's free will.
1: Can we acknowledge James for that?
0: Yeah, that was from James. And it actually wasn't from James, was it, James? It actually wasn't from you, was it? It was from Stephen. Through James. And so James provided the mechanism by which that did occur. One thing that you need as a medium to understand is that all you're doing is providing the mechanism through which this can occur. Our spirit friends are the ones with the knowledge. They want to give you lots of knowledge, right? But at the moment, so many of us are in terrible fear states that if they gave you a little bit of the knowledge, you'd just go into a panic, and that's not what they want to do either. They don't want to trigger more panic in you. They don't want you to live in your fear or bury your head like an ostrich. What they want you to do is more than that. So that was the ostrich emotion we covered. There's this other emotion that I'll die anyway, right? And sometimes in there is the word, I want to die anyway. Now, honestly, many of us have these emotions of wanting to die at different times in our life. The key is to acknowledge them and to work our way through them. You don't need to pass. Passing is not going to necessarily be the benefit that you think it's going to be even when you pass. The key is to work, if you learn to work through your emotions, then everything will work out fine whether you pass or not. But why wouldn't you want to stick around if it's going to be so much fun? Why wouldn't you want to? You see, it's only because we're so afraid of the change that, and afraid of how much discomfort we may experience, or afraid of what might happen, that we start getting upset and we start feeling like, oh, what's the point then? We might as well change. Dennis? Is there something back there?
5: Hey, Joe, I'm pretty sure you once said that the collective fear will actually make the changes worse.
0: Yes, yeah. The more fear we are in, rather than experiencing and releasing, then the worse things get. Well, you think about it. Have you ever been to in an auditorium like this where there's 300 or 400 people and there's a fire alarm? Like, have you ever been in a situation like that, where there's an actual fire? Now, I know some may have experienced that, but it's so different. All of a sudden, what happens is nobody thinks logically. Not a single person thinks logically at all. Everyone goes into their fear trigger. Everyone. And there's mayhem. Mayhem. This is what it's going to be like to a degree afterwards, because most people haven't dealt with their fears. But you'll be walking calmly through it because you've dealt with all of your fears. And for you, there's no mayhem. Is there, if you've dealt with the fears of it all? But if you haven't dealt with the fears, for you there's just going to be as much mayhem as everyone else.
5: Yeah, and also in R.J. Lee's Ulysses. It actually, there was a statement in there that said that there was going to be an invasion of the earth. Is that referring to you and the 14?
0: And there has been many spirit predictions of large amounts of what they would call, and you even see it called like aliens invading the earth. Remember that every time you see these channelings, they're all relating to spirits. And yes, there are going to be spirits in the future who will be able to connect directly with us here on earth. And they'll materialise and you'll know them to be a spirit. Up till now, what's been happening a lot is that a spirit might materialise as a person, but you just think they're a normal person, right? And so you don't notice it. But in the future, we'll be able to have face-to-face conversations with many of our spirit friends that you're already having face-to-face conversations with, by the way, when you're in your sleep state, right? So you have face-to-face conversations with them now in your awake state. That will all be able to happen after these events occur. Beforehand, can you imagine what it would do if that all started happening? Like, most people wouldn't be dealing with their lack of faith and other issues. They wouldn't be connecting with God. They'd be connecting with spirits. They'd think these people are a super race or something like that. And some of them would try to experiment on them. And all sorts of things would be happening, right? And obviously the earth has to change in its condition before a better way of communicating with our spirit friends can occur. And yes, there are a lot of predictions that have come based around the fact that there will be 14 returning to earth. But to be frank with you, like, we're only here for the same reason you're here. What's that? Because we love you, right? And you're here because you love somebody too, isn't that right? And if you develop your love, what will happen is all of us will be able to teach what we want to teach to have the changes occur. And all we're hoping to be able to achieve ourselves, and particularly myself at the moment, is to be able to help you on that process, that's all. There's nothing special in that. Right? But I want to move a bit forward through this. Because you're okay with doing a bit of channeling on the subject, Monica? We'll see how we go. Okay. So Monica's going to risk doing some channeling again in front of you on this subject of earth changes. I'll just grab a mic for you. Oh, it's going to be terrible. You know it's going to be terrible. Is this one working?
6: That's working?
0: Yeah. It's going to be terrible.
7: Well, no, it's because it's so fearful. But again, I think it's a good example to show people.
0: Yeah, now, one thing I need to say is Monica is fearful about this subject. Okay? So that's something to bear in mind. Every time she gets afraid from it, she doesn't want to speak about the subject. And the last time she did a bit of channeling with us privately about the subject, Ramtha was doing some chatting through her about the subject, and it's probably Ramtha, I feel, who wants to chat again. Monica wouldn't say some of the things he wanted to say, right? Because she felt scared of saying them. So you've got to bear that in mind in this channeling. So this is a live channeling, and Monica's again doing it just like she was yesterday, to help her through some of her own fears. So that's awesome, my sister.
7: Okay, thank you. I think it's worth knowing as well, I'll be really honest, if I feel I'm slipping out of it, AJ knows, but I think it's a really beneficial exercise for you all to see that when your own emotions kind of intervene, you just lose that link instantly. And you might even be able to feel when I kind of zip in and out.
0: And what we'll try to do too is ask Ramtha every time that you do get out of what he's saying, if he just stops and tells you you're out of it.
7: Yeah.
0: And that way, and you can just relay that to the audience. So,
7: okay.
0: And then maybe we can actually talk about the emotion that got you out of it, and then we'll go back in again. How's that sound?
7: Yeah.
0: Might as well do this live, it's okay.
7: Okay.
0: Okay.
7: This has to be, so I find this so much harder because Ramp is really, it's just a lot harder because he wants me to express exactly, like absolutely,
0: Exactly,
7: and if I don't get it right, he'll say go back or that's not what I said, and then I start getting intellectual. So let's just see how it goes. Right.
0: Do you want to hold that mic in front of you, or you want to?
7: Yep,
0: to
7: I'm really
0: totally
7: focused.
0: Happy.
7: I might even just block my ears.
0: You can block
7: for this
0: your ears.
7: One. It's quite. I really need to focus.
0: Hear no evil, see no evil.
7: There'll come a day I'll be able to do it, but at the moment, it's a bit challenging. So.

0: I'm feeling really blocked.
1: Okay. What's it about? What does Rampa say it's about?
0: He started announcing himself as Rampa Orion.
1: Yeah.
0: And as soon as he says that, I almost go into doubt as to whether or not...
1: So why was that?
0: Why am I doubting it?
1: Yeah, yeah. Because all he's doing is presenting himself as himself and his soulmate.
0: Yeah.
1: Yeah. So Rampa is now in the celestial spheres, and he now presents himself as himself and his soulmate. Does that make sense? Because they're both together. Whereas before, it was more sort of one side of that. But that's triggered Monica already.
0: Great start, hey?
1: yeah, that's good, that's good. So what's that about? Is that about the female? You're not recognising the female side there, or...?
0: No, because I've actually started connecting with her. It's the whole detail thing. It's the whole...
1: You're afraid of getting the detail wrong.
0: Afraid of getting the details wrong and being humiliated because someone can then verify and go, that's not what we wrote somewhere.
1: No worries. Well, I'm going to try to humiliate you as much as possible then. It's a fear, so allow yourself to feel the fear.
0: And he's just saying, look how far we've come together in the last week, building the bridges of trust with each other.
1: Mm.
0: So I need to
1: Lovely,
0: just focus, and I think I'll just focus on he's actually with me as well, just to...
1: Yeah. And let's talk about a few personal things first, perhaps, and then we'll warm into the subject.
0: Okay.
1: Okay. Our sister's made a lot of progression, huh, Rampa?
0: Yes, indeed, brother. It has been quite an emotional roller coaster for her this week.
1: Yes.
0: But her levels of gratitude have increased most dramatically.
1: Yeah. She's starting to trust men again, huh?
0: Yes. I think this is the most beautiful part so far.
1: Yeah.
0: And she has moments where she wants to get very angry with me, but
1: yeah.
0: No, it doesn't take much time for her to realize that I love her very much and that it is all a good thing for her, much to her disdain.
1: Yeah, even when you present the pictures that you present them.
0: Yes, although that she's getting quite used to now, she quite enjoys that because she's finding a higher level of gratification with the releasing that she's able to achieve.
1: Yeah. A lot of people on Earth don't understand how powerful it is to release with the help of a spirit who's really helping
0: them. No, there is much disillusionment about the way the ways of the spirit world and how our interactions actually are.
1: Mm.
0: I'm just slightly slipping. Mm. Yes, there is much fear around our... no, sorry, guys, just give me a second.
1: Mm-hmm.
0: He's just saying, just hear my words, relax.
1: That's all right. All you've got to do is repeat him.
0: Yeah.
1: So there's nothing of you involved in this. You don't need to worry about, because in the end, it's if you repeat exactly the words you're given, then there's nothing of you in the process, really.
0: I am here, brother.
1: Yes.
0: It's just taking some time for her to adjust this to this procedure.
1: Yeah. And the pressures are a bit more greater than usual.
0: Just a little, but she's quite excited by this process also, it has to be said.
1: Yeah.
0: Yes. Although there are still... massive fears that she needs to work through, but I'm happy with her progress. We've worked really well together this week.
1: Yeah,
0: as she's beginning to fully understand at an emotional level now.
1: Yeah, that's good, isn't it?
0: Yes.
1: Yeah. So what is it you'd like to talk about with the audience that's here?
0: I would very much like to discuss how important it is, a part of your process, to actually embrace the fears that you hold within you. Fear is not an enemy. Fear can be such a close compatriot of your progress on this path that very much it is the fear of the fear that you unwillingly hold on to that has such painful repercussions on your progress on this path.
1: Mm.
0: And if one could only see that this is a helpful and beneficial partner in this process, rather than something to be separated from, it would be so much easier for humanity to move through the unloving feelings that it currently has and would have exponential repercussions for the future on Earth and for humanity. It is also really important to note that while

continued living in this fear, not only has a lack for self been instigated, but no progress can be made. There is a grand difference between living in fear and feeling it and fully expressing it to a point of release and peace. This can be done on a gradual basis and does not need to seem so overwhelming. One can make a change in small increments. This can be done in small increments, but at least take action. For allowing yourself to dwell in this fear simply achieves nothing. We would also very much like you to know that there are so many bright spirit friends, brothers and sisters surrounding you on this arduous journey. However, what seems arduous to you is only based on a fundamental emotional injury you have surrounding this path or this journey that you take. To God, it is not arduous. And any feelings about this journey being arduous or a difficult task, simply remember, brothers and sisters, it is only based on a fundamental emotional injury that life may be difficult or life is tough or that God is punishing us. And all of these emotions would need to be seriously addressed for anyone to make a substantial change in the area of dealing with their fears in an effective and efficient way. I also feel it is very important at this time for you all to be aware of the possibilities with earth changes. For as Brother Jesus has already spoken, there is much complacency on earth and with humanity at this time. It can be a difficult thing to differentiate between a true, loving, heartfelt desire and a fearful need. If there is doubt around this matter, simply allow yourself feel what your body reacts to when you have a certain thought or emotion about a certain desire, and allow your body respond to you in this way, and it will lead you to realize what is a truthful desire, which in truth is a loving expression of the soul, or one that calibrates in a fearful way by causing a negative reaction on your body. These may be symptoms, as discussed earlier on by Brother Jesus: palpitations, sweats, heart racing, a change in breathing pattern. Allow your body to guide you not only in this process with desire and need, but with every emotion that you may fully experience. Your body is one of the greatest gifts that God could possibly bestow upon you. And indeed, your body is very much your friend in this matter. You humans tend to distinguish or make a differentiation between the body and the soul. It is really important to remember that the body is merely an outwardly expression of your soul's contents and current condition. Again, it is important to be aware that if one could embrace the body as one does emotions and the soul, you might get along a little bit better, and much progress could be made, far more than you can possibly imagine in this respect. What is important for you all to do as a race is to begin to return to God's natural rhythms and flows that she originally created for you. A close connection between the body and soul is one of these. The earth changes will be a trigger for many of you.

0: and what might be recommended by myself, by all my brothers and sisters who know in greater detail, which at some point in the future we will instigate with Brother Jesus a talk specifically on. Monica has fears now. Mm-hmm.
1: She doesn't like you calling me Brother Jesus.
0: Possibly. She still has many doubts. Although that has changed quite dramatically since her time spent with you and Sister Mary. Mm. But she still struggles somewhat, as you know. Mm. Let us return. Mm-hmm.

0: We were talking about bodies, and she has issues in this department also.
1: Of course.
0: As you mentioned to her before.
1: When we were alone, yeah.
0: Yes. She is sticking quite profusely.
1: She used to have a cry about her own body.
0: She does. She's not willing to accept that whilst it is a separate thing, it was created as a gift for her.
1: Mm.
0: It is not something to feel hatred or disgust towards.
1: Mm.
0: She has much to release around this, and there will come a time where feelings that she has specifically surrounding sexual abuse as a child.
1: One of our batteries is

0: Maybe if we perhaps change the subject, we may be able to flow, for there is much to discuss.
1: Get away from your body.
0: She would like that. There is much for her to feel around this in truth. She will gradually begin to understand that this is a gift that was created specifically for her.
2: Yes.
0: There is not another one of these in existence that is exactly the same as the one that was created for God. For Monica.
2: Yeah. It's lovely, Monica.

0: She is finding this quite difficult.
1: Yes.
0: You see, my friends, everything is a gift. Even the things you feel you have been lumbered with or punished, always a gift. And that includes fear.
1: Fear is your friend.
0: Fear is a good friend. Where were we? We were talking about bodies, I think.
1: Yes, I think that subject was the trigger.
0: That was.
1: You were mentioning about the earth changes and how they affect us.
0: Yes, I recall. Mm. If one can start beginning to respond to the feelings that you can feel in this gift of a body, and begin to develop a trust to those feelings in which this physical body emits, it is an excellent way to support the heartfelt desires that you may have and are unsure of. So, for example, if you have had a heartfelt desire to live in a certain location, but you think of many, many reasons why you should not move to that location, based on fear, concern for others, lack of self-love, whatever the case may be, if you take time out and be still, simply focus on one of the thoughts or emotions about the desire and listen to what your body tells you. In the same way that listening to your body and how it responds to fear is essentially a way of connecting deeper to your emotions. For as I have already said, your body is simply a reflection of your soul condition, which in turn are your emotions. Do you begin to see how important the link between the two really is? It is so common on earth for those of you who are intellectual at heart, which in itself is ironic. If you can begin to realize that your heart is actually the intelligence that should be driving your day-to-day functioning, your life categorically would change in the most pleasurable of ways, and most of you would not be so hesitant in this respect. So one tiny simple thing that you can take home from this time, and I have waited so long again to talk to a group, much to Monica's dismay. If you take one simple step home with you, along with Brother Jesus' truths also, but a simple and effective way to change in a way that will feel comfortable for you possibly, is to start aligning your emotions and the link between your bodily responses. It can be such an incredibly powerful tool to allow you not only make decisions that are a heartfelt desire-based decision and not one based on need or fear, but also can take you to a far deeper level of emotional releasing than you can possibly imagine. Are there any questions, brother, you would like to ask?
1: I think we may deal with the subject of the details of earth changes at another time, when perhaps Monica's worked her way through some more of those fears.
0: That would be beneficial, and there is much to discuss, but I feel that might be the kind thing to do in this circumstance.
1: And I think what we'll probably do now is just trigger them with a few movies and visuals, which will help our audience get in contact with some of their fears about earth changes.
0: I look forward to that.
1: Yeah, should be fun, eh?
0: I am so appreciative of having the opportunity to speak in this way and to speak with truth. Much of what has been said by someone who refers to himself as Ramtha has been very misguided and misunderstood and misinterpreted. And to have the experience to talk alongside Brother Jesus at this time is such a great gift. not only for myself personally, my soul union mate, Orion, all my other celestial brothers and sisters who love you all so dearly. But I do not think at this time you genuinely understand or realize what a powerful path you now walk should you decide to take the first step. The service you will be able to provide not only those who walk on this earth beside you in a physical form, but the amount of brothers and sisters in the spirit world who you are already directly or indirectly helping, much of which is unknown to you consciously, is greater than I can simply express at this time. I am so incredibly grateful. Brother Jesus, thank you.
1: Thank you.
0: It's so beautiful again.
1: Well, it's lovely to catch up with you again.
0: It's a great pleasure. Mm-hmm. We'll talk soon.
1: No worries. So what we wanted to do there is just, I don't know, you can express how you feel. Yeah. So what we're hoping to achieve with a lot of our mediumship and healing sessions is to actually have a number of different mediums who are in the condition where they can receive accurate information without getting into fear about what they're receiving. And so part of what Monica's process is with Ramtha at the moment is Ramtha is helping her through a lot of her fears so that she can get to a point where information can be given to you of more details about earth change events. But one thing that I'd just like to emphasise about what he did say, and that is, why aren't you already following what you know your desires to be? Most of the time you're doing that because you're afraid, or because you're afraid of abundance issues or other types of issues. You actually believe that you need money to create, and often you don't. All you need firstly is desire to create and a willingness to deal with any emotion that inhibits that desire. So that's a really important thing myself and Ramtha wanted to talk with you about. When we talked about talking to groups as well with Ramtha a few weeks ago now, he actually made the suggestion to me that we have this fear weekend, if you like. I modified it a touch and we worked together on the details basically. But, but basically he recommended that we start really looking at the fears that each of us have. And then I thought if we did a presentation on the Saturday where we look at the fears and practical ways of dealing with it, and then on the Sunday actually started triggering some of those fears, that at least we'd get closer to getting through this layer of fear that we have and down into the deeper emotions. So that's really good. Now, and then as we deal with those fears, this information that Ramtha has, and also, by the way, many of our other celestial friends have, can be more clearly given to you and in more specific details to assist you in the path. But many of you need to firstly learn to trust your own desires. Many of you firstly need to learn what your feelings are about these issues first. Rather than trusting a channeling, trust yourself first about those issues. Now, I'm running out of battery too, so I might just... That usually means I've talked too much, doesn't it? No, my battery's doing okay. So if you can remember that with regard to these details. Now what I'd like to do, it's getting fairly late now, I think. What is it? Any who want to leave, just feel free to leave. We might just have a quick showing, though, of some earth change type events, just to leave you with something to be triggered with on your way home. How's that? Thank you very much, Monica. Well, welcome to our frequently asked questions sessions again. This time we're doing emotions and feelings, and it's the session 6 of these series of questions and answers. And I'm with Mary again today. She's going to ask me all the questions. So we'd like to thank her for doing so, but also thank all of those people who have sent in their questions because there's still many, many hundreds of questions, even after this session, that we will have to answer regarding emotions and feelings. We're hoping today, though, that we are focusing more on just people's general questions. Some of them are about fear and grief and other emotions, but some of them are also about technical issues, I suppose you would call it, about emotions, where people are wanting to have some intellectual knowledge about what goes on with their emotions and feelings. So what we'd like to do is get started with this session, and Mary's going to ask the first question, so we'll hand it over to her.
2: This person says, I've heard that love rules and love conquers all, including fear. When I live in fear, I don't seem to recognise this. Is this because I can't see love when I live in fear? Or am I just so desensitised to love and so invested in fear? What will it be like when love rules?
1: Mm. Well, again, there's a lot of sections to this question, so let's go through them. Firstly, the whole love rules and love conquers fear, they are slogans which a person will never feel until they actually let go of their fear from it as an emotional experience. So the average person, when they consider love, they actually feel quite a lot of fear when they feel about love even. Yeah. And that's because the fear itself is dictating how they interpret love to be. And quite frequently, that's why we enter codependent addictions and then call them love.
2: Mm-hmm.
1: So while true love does conquer fear, the reality is you must first conquer fear before you can feel it. And that's why true love conquers fear.
2: I see.
1: And for the majority of people, they don't go through their fear, and so they try to create a fictitious place where they believe themselves to be in pure love, but they are carrying around large amounts of fear. And obviously, while you're doing that, it's going to be very, very difficult for you to be sensitive to love, and it's also going to be very difficult for you to even feel it, let alone understand it.
2: Mm-hmm.
1: And to understand love, you must feel it. And to understand true love, you must feel true love. For most people, they understand what I would classify as codependent addictions, and they call that love. And unfortunately, that's where most people's relationships on this earth are. They are in codependent addiction with each other. They call it true love, especially when most of their codependent addictions are met by the other person.
2: Yeah.
1: If very few of their codependent addictions are met by the other person, then they don't call it true love so much. They just say, you know, they call it an affair or some other kind of, you know, some other kind of name or term that we give to love, quotation marks, being involved in our relationships.
2: Mm-hmm.
1: So I feel firstly we need to give up the slogans. We need to say to ourselves, well, even if love does conquer all fear, and even if love is a beautiful thing, I don't really feel it. And so there must be a reason why I don't really feel it. And I need to be honest with myself that I don't actually feel it. In fact, you need to be honest with yourself about any emotion before you can actually feel the reasons why you feel the way you do.
2: Yeah.
1: And it's no good trying to convince yourself that you love or you're loving while at the same time in denial of most of your emotions, because in the end you're not loving. It's quite simple.
2: It's impossible to actually be loving if we're in denial of so many emotions.
1: Of course. Of course it's impossible. That's why the majority of people from this earth enter the first sphere of the spirit world when they pass. And the first sphere is six spheres separated from natural love even.
2: Mm-hmm.
1: So there's so much separation between what God defines as the perfect human love and the love that we have on the earth. There's six spheres of separation, in fact, between those two locations. So we've got to understand that what we see love to be on earth is completely distorted, completely out of harmony with the way God intended us to naturally live, even. And this is without God's love. And the difference between the human love and God's love is like, again, it's like comparing infinity with a very small, finite thing. So it's like comparing, if you like, the size of the earth with the size of the sun in terms of the differences between the types of love as well. And the majority of people haven't even perfected the first type of love. That's the love relating to humanity or human, the love that comes from inside of you out to somebody outside of you. And because we haven't perfected that kind of love, in fact, we're nowhere near perfection of that kind of love, and we have a lot of misunderstandings too about what God's love would be. Mm-hmm. So that's the first thing that needs to be said in answer to the question. Then I think we should remind the viewers of what the next part of her question was, so where she asked the first question, if you like.
2: So, the first question was, when I live in fear, I don't seem to recognise that love rules or love conquers all.
1: And that's very true. When she lives in fear, she can't recognise love at all.
2: Yep.
1: You can't. And that's the truth.
2: It's impossible.
1: Sorry, you just need to have a pause.
2: So the next part, and really the question, which is probably what I should have said earlier, she asks, so when I live in fear, I don't seem to recognise that love rules. Is this because I can't see love when I live in fear?
1: Yes.
2: Or am I just so desensitised to love and so invested in fear?
1: Yes. It's not an or.
2: No.
1: It's yes, you're all of those things.
2: Yeah.
1: You are desensitized to love completely, and we are desensitized to love because on this earth what we view as love is just codependent addiction.
2: Mm-hmm.
1: And what is real love, we can't recognize at all. So, yes, you're completely desensitized to love. But also we have the other problem, and that is that we are so, locked into fear. Fear can't see truth. Fear can't see pretty much anything other than fear generally. Unless you feel it and release it, you're never going to see either the truth about love or the truth about anything else.
2: Mm-hmm.
1: So, of course, fear has a large bearing on what we see or examine love to be, what mm-hmm. we feel love is. We're going to think that anybody who allays our fear, who makes our fear go away or reduces our fear, loves us.
2: Mm-hmm.
1: That's what we're going to think. And that's not love at all. And in fact, that's why the majority of people on earth don't feel loved by God, because God does not make your fear go away. God does not reduce your fear. God doesn't need to, because God knows that if you accepted God's truth, you would automatically be less afraid.
2: Yeah.
1: So God's created the universe through which we can be less afraid as long as we accept more truth.
2: Mm-hmm.
1: That's the proviso. We must accept more truth to be less afraid. We've just gone into darkness because one of our lights have blown, so we'll just fix that up. Sorry about the darkness. We just tried to fix that. There was a light just going off at the time. But to recap, we were just talking about how codependent addictions cause us to believe that love is codependent addictions. And this is the problem that we face on Earth, is that we're constantly feeling that when somebody meets our addictions, so for example, if we feel afraid and somebody makes us feel safe, we automatically believe that that person loves us.
2: Mm.
1: And God doesn't do things like that. And as I discussed just before the power in it, God doesn't make our fear go away, because God knows that we have fear because we're not accepting the truth. Once we accept all the truth, and particularly all of God's truth, we have no fear, and therefore we don't need to have anybody make our fear go away. And so that's the beautiful thing about God, is that if we do everything as God's way, in the end the fear will disappear, and we'll also be able to recognise real love.
2: Mm.
1: So that's the problem. The majority of us are completely desensitised to love, because we are only sensitive to someone meeting our addictions, which we call love. And the majority of us have a huge amount of fear, so we're desensitized to truth. We want the false things to be true, and that's what fear is. That's what causes our fear, in fact. Mm-hmm. So because we want the false things to be true, we're unwilling to accept the truth. And the sad part of that is that the truth will actually help our fear go away as long as we feel it. In other words, the truth will expose the feeling or emotion of fear within us. And if we are sensitive enough to allow the feeling of that emotion, the fear will dissipate. And as the fear dissipates, we will come to feel the truth.
2: Mm-hmm.
1: So we will actually feel the truth as an emotion, not as an intellectual thought.
2: So codependence can make us feel like our fear has gone away, but it's just suppressed. Whereas yes. when we receive God's truth, it exposes our fear. We have the opportunity to release it, and it's gone. Then the fear is gone forever.
1: Gone forever, yes. Yep. Gone forever out of the soul. And there's very few circumstances in the future where that may return, and very unusual circumstances, mm-hmm. of course, where it may return. But not anybody on the earth doesn't need to worry about that. If they allow themselves to process through their fear in that manner, when the truth exposed their fear, then they would find they would become fearless through the process. And as they release more fear, they are more open to the truth, and therefore, because the truth is a doorway to love, they're more open to seeing love and recognizing it, and also allowing the feeling of it. Mm-hmm. So in other words, allowing God's love to enter them, and even allowing other people's love to enter them, true love to enter them, they'd now be able to recognize when even someone else loves them, rather than that person being in a codependent addiction with them. So we become much more sensitive as a result. So the only reason why we're desensitized is because we're not facing the truth and we don't want to. And why wouldn't we want to? Because it confronts our fears and we don't want our fears confronted. So that's the only reason why we would remain in the condition we currently are.
2: Mm.
1: Now, she asked the last question, part of the question, doesn't she?
2: It sort of perhaps links to what you've been talking about. What will it be like when love rules?
1: Now, I must first address the presumption in or the premise in the question. Now, everybody asks me, what will it be like when? Now, the reason why these kind of questions constantly get asked mm-hmm. is because you have yet to experience what it's like then. Mm-hmm. And so you want somebody to tell you, oh, it's going to be okay. You'll be okay. Don't worry. You want somebody to allay a fear. Mm-hmm. You'd be far better off just feeling like, I've got no idea what it's going to be like then, and isn't that a bit scary, than asking me the question of what is it going to be like then. Does that make sense?
2: Yeah.
1: Now, sometimes when we tell people the truth about what things are going to be like, that gives us hope. And that's what the person here is looking for. They're looking for hope.
2: Mm-hmm.
1: They're looking for something to hope in that gives them enough desire to want to address their fears and also want to actually start to feel God's love. Now, I feel there are many, many hundreds of things that could be mentioned to help a person have that hope. And I'm not saying that having that hope isn't a bad thing. In mm-hmm. fact, it is a good thing. But real faith and real trust in the things that somebody states to you will only occur once you've processed fear, once you've actually gone through the emotion. So it doesn't matter how many things I list of what it will be like once you've dealt with fear. It doesn't matter how many of those things I list, you are still going to remain in fear and therefore not be able to feel anything that I'm saying to you.
2: Mm-hmm.
1: And it's only by going through the fear that you'll be able to feel any of the good parts about what it feels like to not have fear.
2: Mm-hmm.
1: And this is the problem with many of these kind of questions. These kind of questions sort of, all they do is feed the intellect, but they don't give you any confidence or make any emotional shifts in you enough to actually have you deal with the actual emotion that's preventing you from having the good experience.
2: Mm-hmm.
1: And so what I would prefer to see people doing is saying, I'm petrified about what the future might be in any direction, which is probably more like the truth. And even though I'm petrified, I'm going to trust God. And I'm going to trust that, you know, if God is leading me through this process, that God will lead me through the process. And whatever the results are must be good because God is good. And if I don't feel those things, then I need to feel that God is bad. Mm-hmm. And I need to go through my emotions about why I feel God is bad.
2: Mm.
1: For whatever those, and there will be a whole list of emotions there as to why you feel that as well. You can sort of jump ahead with your intellect. And the problem with jumping ahead with the intellect is eventually you convince yourself that you've made emotional shifts that you have not made.
2: Yeah.
1: Now, of course, your law of attraction, the law of attraction will bring to you through your soul-based projections, will bring to you events demonstrating to you that you haven't actually made a change, right? But unfortunately, you might have convinced yourself that you have, and then you start blaming other people for those particular attractions.
2: Yeah.
3: So in other words, you say, oh, I'm all nice and loving now, so it must be all your fault that you're attacking me, or all your fault that this particular thing happened to me. Does that make sense?
2: Yeah, it does.
3: Rather than going, oh, okay, this thing is still happening to me, so it's got to, I'm the centre of what's happening to me here, so therefore I've got to address something, or I've got to address some kind of emotion inside of me that's causing these events to occur. And I feel that these kind of questions where people ask me what will happen when they have not even engaged the when, you know, they haven't tried to engage even feeling fear. And so the question then becomes, well, you're really getting way ahead of yourself here.
2: Yeah.
3: And this is one reason why in the spirit world, very few people ever get told any new truth other than the next one they need to work on. Because otherwise they get so way ahead of themselves that they can try to convince themselves that they've dealt with a whole heap of things they've never dealt with.
2: Mm-hmm.
3: And I find a lot of people on earth doing that with the divine truth.
2: Mm-hmm.
3: They're trying to convince themselves that they're way, way ahead of where they actually are.
2: Yeah.
3: Yeah. That all being said, obviously, once you've released fear and you've accepted God's truth, which means you've had to be humble to do so, you will start, and you have a long, if you, as long as you have a longing for God's love, you will start to receive God's love.
2: Mm-hmm.
3: Once that occurs, you will have proof that everything will be better as long as you receive God's love. You'll have proof that feeling fear and letting go of fear is to your benefit.
2: Yeah.
3: And you'll have proof that everything I'm talking about with regard to your emotions is true. Until you do those things, you will not have proof.
2: Mm-hmm.
3: And you, if you search for intellectual proof after intellectual proof before you even go through the experience, the experiment, if you like, with your emotions, then all you're going to do is get nowhere. And this is what most even six-fear spirits do. When they come and talk to us, they're asking me all these questions about emotions and all these different things, just like most people on earth ask. And then I say, do you want to engage the experiment? And they say, no. What's the point? If you don't want to engage the experiment, just be honest and say no. But there's no point in having a further discussion about emotion unless you're willing to engage emotion and understand it.
2: Yeah.
3: Then we can have some further discussions about emotion. Yeah. Then we can talk about what the next step is. So that's what I would encourage people who ask these kind of questions to do. Engage the process and you'll find yourself asking a lot less questions.
2: Yeah.
3: Because you'll now trust God, you'll now trust the process, you'll know it's true, you'll know it works. And you won't need to be convinced by somebody trying to encourage you and telling you 100 hopeful things to make you feel like it's all going to be okay.
2: Mm-hmm. Mm-hmm.
3: Yeah.
2: And within this question, I mean, this person's asking, what will it be like when love rules? And I sort of feel like love already does rule the universe.
3: Exactly.
2: It's just that we personally elevate our avoidance of fear to such an extent that we can't even see what love is, as you mentioned, with
3: Correct.
2: The codependence. And we don't recognize that every law that's governing our existence right now is based in love and
3: Exactly.
2: is designed to help bring us to love. So what will it be like when love rules? Well, it'll be like this. When we decide to act in harmony with it, then we'll begin to change. But
3: yeah, well, the reality is, like you say, very important for people to understand, isn't it? That love is already ruling.
2: Yeah.
3: So it's going to be exactly like it currently is when love rules.
2: Yeah. Exactly.
3: Now, the only reason why it is so painful for people on earth is because the majority of people on earth are totally in disharmony with love.
2: Yeah.
3: And that's why there's so much pain and suffering. And that's also why they don't even think love rules.
2: Mm-hmm.
3: But the reality is love rules every single event that happens to you.
2: Yeah.
3: Every single event that is controlled by laws that are all governed by love. So, like to then assume that love doesn't rule
2: mm-hmm.
3: is another presumption
2: yeah.
3: That is obviously false.
2: Yeah.
3: Love always rules.
2: Yeah.
3: But of course, you're not going to feel that when you're in opposition to love.
2: Yeah.
3: And when we're in codependent addiction, we're in complete opposition to love.
2: Mm-hmm.
3: And so therefore we're in the pain that naturally results from our opposition to love.
2: Yeah.
3: And it's from our opposition to love,
2: yeah.
3: not from the world's.
2: Yeah.
3: So our personal pain is a direct result of our own personal opposition to love. We are personally in opposition to love when we feel pain.
2: Yeah.
3: Like, so when I'm talking pain, any emotional pain, any physical pain, any pains at all are all indicators that we're in opposition to love. We ourselves are, not the world.
2: Mm-hmm.
3: We are.
2: Mm-hmm. Mm-hmm.
3: And this is where most people go wrong, because they blame the world externally to themselves and say, oh, love doesn't rule this world. Yes, love does. Love completely rules this world. It's just that you're in so much opposition to it, and unfortunately, so are billions
2: yes,
3: of others. That we are getting the complete results of our own opposition to love,
2: mm-hmm.
3: which, and all the laws are trying to correct us still.
2: Yeah.
3: All the truth is still available to us, but we're just in complete opposition to it.
2: Yeah.
3: And we've got to remove the opposition. And this is what I feel most people don't do. They don't remove the opposition inside of themselves towards love.
2: Mm-hmm.
3: And they don't, and all the opposition comes from a lack of understanding of truth. And that comes from fears
2: yeah.
3: and other feelings generally. But it also comes from things like using our will to oppose love, like mm-hmm. purposefully using our will to oppose real love, purposefully using our will to feed our codependent addictions. Of course, when we do all of those things, we're not going to think love rules, because the reality is, in our world, we are attempting to rule rather than love, and our condition is so far out of harmony with love that there's going to be so much pain that's attracted to our life as a result.
2: Yeah.
3: That's why it feels to us like love doesn't rule.
2: Yeah.
3: But it's all of our own creation, and we bear the direct responsibility for that.
2: Yes. Yeah.
3: So there's a lot of misunderstandings and premises in these kind of questions. That while I can answer the questions more directly, the whole premise of the question is usually so flawed that there's no much point answering the question directly.
2: Yeah. Okay.
3: Good day.
2: Our next question is from David.
3: Mm-hmm.
2: He asks, comforting my daughter if she wakes up from a nightmare and is scared feels right. I naturally go to hold her and tell her as much truth as I'm aware of. I say things like that I believe that there's a spirit world and sometimes these people will scare us, but they are just people like you and me, sometimes wearing masks like at Halloween, but Daddy will always do everything I can to keep you safe. I say I love her and that I will work on myself so that there will be less and less of this happening to her.
3: Mm.
2: I just wanted to know what I feel might be happening and in the end to comfort her. I can see there's a fine line between going to addiction, not taking responsibility for what I attract, basically comforting myself, and between that and being a loving father.
3: Mm-hmm.
2: Where do you guys feel that line is? Would it be better and more loving just to feel my fear at that moment?
3: Well, David, there's a lot of things you're skipping over here again in this question. So perhaps what we need to do is analyse things a little bit more deeply mm-hmm. in the question itself.
2: Mm-hmm.
3: And because I have met you, I obviously know what emotions you are also avoiding. So let's talk about some of those.
2: Yep.
3: Firstly, your daughter feeling fear and waking up from a nightmare feeling fear does not necessarily mean that you are afraid. If you look at what is happening in the event, you are coming to rescue a woman who's feeling fear. That's what's happening here. You are rescuing your daughter who is feeling fear, and you, in the process, get to feel like you're a good dad. And to be honest, this is exactly what is happening between you and women. I just need to cough again, sorry. So David, the first thing that we need to be aware of here is that you're really in this codependent addiction here, and you're acting it out with your daughter. Now, you're actually acting it out with every woman in your life. Your daughter's fear is a reflection of your wife's fear rather than your own. So that's the first thing he needs to understand.
2: Mm-hmm.
3: His daughter is waking up terrified because his wife is terrified when she's either asleep or awake.
2: Mm-hmm.
3: And the daughter waking up terrified is a reflection of her own denied emotional experience.
2: her mother's own.
3: Her mother's own emotion. No, deny, no, I'm losing my voice again. Just let me stop. I just wouldn't mention everyone. I'm getting a bit hammered today from spirits and so forth, and I've had a busy day already. So that's why my voice keeps going on me, and hopefully it'll clear up as we progress.
2: Yeah.
3: But getting back to the subject, the relationship that he has with women is this.
2: Yeah.
3: He is the rescuer.
2: Mm-hmm.
3: He meets many of his own addictions by becoming the rescuer. He gets to feel like he's either a good father or a good husband or a good man.
2: Mm-hmm.
3: And he's mostly rescuing women.
2: Mm-hmm.
3: So he gets to also have projections at him that are more sexual in nature, you know, particularly from his wife.
2: Mm-hmm.
3: And when his wife does not give him those feelings, he then feels sexually inadequate.
2: Yeah.
3: So he's looking to feel sexually inadequate through the feelings that he gets projected at him from his wife.
2: Mm-hmm.
3: And of course, his wife's in a lot of fear. And we know that because his daughter is in a lot of fear.
2: Yeah.
3: And so his daughter is not in fear because of his fear.
2: Mm-hmm.
3: So that's the first thing. And so this question, and this is similar with many other questions that we get, demonstrates that a lot of times a person asking a question has no real reflection of what's really going on.
2: Yeah.
3: They don't really understand what they've attracted and why.
2: Yeah.
3: When a woman goes into fear around David, David feels he must rescue her.
2: Mm-hmm.
3: That's what's going on. He doesn't want to feel why he's got to rescue her. He doesn't want to feel what he gets out of rescuing her.
2: Yeah.
3: But he goes into his addiction and rescues.
2: Mm-hmm.
3: And while I'm not saying that to hold your daughter and remind her about the truth is a bad thing, because I don't believe it is a bad thing. In this case, it is driven completely by his desire to rescue a woman from fear. Now, if it was me with his daughter, I would be saying, let yourself feel your fear.
2: Yeah.
3: Let yourself go through your fear. Let yourself experience it. And if it was me, I would also be getting my wife into the room and saying, you have got a lot of denied fear because your daughter keeps on waking up with denied fear and I keep feeling like I've got to rescue it.
2: Mm-hmm.
3: And unless you deal with your denied fear, our daughter is going to keep waking up with it. And David doesn't want to do that with his wife because he finds that it's very, very difficult to confront any emotion in his wife without his wife becoming disappointed with him.
2: Mm-hmm.
3: And as soon as she becomes disappointed with him, he then now feels like an inadequate man.
2: Mm-hmm.
3: So in other words, he does not stand up for truth in the relationship with his wife, and his wife is in a lot of fear. And his daughter naturally is going to reflect the fear of his wife.
2: Yeah.
3: That's what's really happening. And he, through his own addictions, wants to feed the fear and wants to make it go away and then feels good about himself when he does. But it doesn't make the fear go away. Hence, the daughter will keep on waking up in fear. And that's an indication that his wife keeps on not addressing her own fear.
2: Mm-hmm.
3: Right? That's what is actually happening in the relationship. And he does not want to address that with his wife. He would rather go and rescue his daughter. And that's what's really going on in this particular question.
2: So just to be clear, his little girl's having a nightmare. He goes into the room and he...
3: Yeah, why does he go in and not his wife?
2: Yeah.
3: So that's the first question.
2: Mm-hmm.
3: Right?
2: Mm-hmm.
3: And the reality is his wife is not going to make his daughter's fear go away because she is in just as much fear that she denies, and that's what his daughter is actually reflecting.
2: Mm-hmm.
3: And that's why it's he that goes into the room to try to sort out her fear.
2: Yeah.
3: Yep.
2: Yep. So that's the role he's invested in.
3: He's invested in that role, and so is she, his wife.
2: Yes.
3: Both of them are invested in those roles. She wants the man to make the fear go away. David spends a lot of his life, obviously, making her, his wife's fear, go away.
2: Mm-hmm.
3: And he does whatever his wife suggests is the thing that she wants him to do. And a lot of his life is actually based around pleasing his wife, right? And this is what I would classify as a codependent, addictive relationship. Now, of course, his wife probably doesn't want to hear that. And I don't know if David actually wants to hear that either, but... But I do. I have met David, so I know that he's quite open to hearing new truths. But I doubt whether he's as open as discussing them with his wife as he is about reflecting upon them himself. And this is where he lacks courage. If a person is truly wanting to resolve this particular issue with the child, they'd have the courage to raise the issue with their wife. And the issue is the wife's unresolved and denial of fear.
2: Yeah.
3: Unresolved fear and denial of fear.
2: Yep. And so to clarify, you're saying that David, basically him going into the room and being with his daughter at that time, he's confusing the issue. He's thinking, she's reflecting my denied fear.
3: David wants to believe that. David wants to believe that the daughter is reflecting his denied fear, and she's not.
2: Yeah.
3: She's reflecting the denied fear of his wife.
2: Yeah.
3: Right?
2: Yeah.
3: And he wants to believe that because he gets something out of making the fear go away, personally. There's an addiction involved. But also, if he confronted his wife with her denied fear, she'd probably get angry, and he doesn't want to receive her anger. So he's addicted to not being, you know, he's addicted to having a smooth relationship with his wife,
2: yeah,
3: which means that he must make his wife's fear go away as well.
2: Yeah. And so, really, he's thinking, I need to feel fear. Or I need to feel what's really going on for me, is what he's telling himself.
3: That's what he's telling himself.
2: And you're saying that he doesn't really want to know what's going on for himself.
3: No.
2: But if he was to do to approach this issue in a more loving way, then you're not saying that you're saying that he would then be feeling, here's me in this role again. This is me rescuing a woman from fear. It may not be that he may still go in and be with his daughter.
3: But he wouldn't do what he's doing with his daughter either.
2: But he wouldn't. The emotion coming out of him wouldn't be. It'd be different.
3: Totally different. The emotion coming out of him towards his daughter would be, I want you to be able to understand that you can cope with your fear.
2: Yeah.
3: You can feel it as an emotion. I want you to be able to go through the experience of it as an emotion. So that's number one. He'll be encouraging his daughter to go through the experience of fear rather than telling her a whole heap of things that helps her get away from her fear.
2: Yeah.
3: Does that make sense? While he's telling her the truth, at the end she won't believe any of it until the fear is gone.
2: Yeah.
3: And the fear has to go through the experience, and so she needs to experience it. Yeah. Now, in this case, because she's a child, she's reflecting the denied fear of her mother.
2: Mm-hmm.
3: So unless a mother goes through her own fear, this problem will continue. And what Dave is actually doing is shutting down his daughter's expression of the fear, she's going to grow up to be exactly like her mother.
2: Yeah.
3: She's going to be denying her own fear and expecting a man to rescue her every time. And that's going to be a very codependent addiction that he's actually creating in the daughter. So it's actually quite a dangerous thing to do, what he's doing, even though he's telling her the truth.
2: Yeah.
3: From an emotional perspective, what he's telling her is that she needs a man to rescue her from her fear. That's what he's telling her.
2: And that's a man who loves her. And he's also telling her that you can't cope with fear.
3: You need a man in order to cope with fear.
2: You're not able to do it on
3: your
2: own.
3: Able to do it by yourself. Yeah. That's what she's telling. He's telling her daughter. And of course, this is exactly what his wife believes.
2: Yes.
3: Right.
2: Yeah.
3: So and he's not unwilling to confront his wife. So that's the second issue. He's unwilling to confront his wife and her fear.
2: Yeah.
3: And the reason is because whenever his wife's fear is confronted, she gets angry.
2: Yeah.
3: And that's a normal response for most people who have their fear confronted unwillingly.
2: Yeah.
3: And he's afraid of her anger. It doesn't make him feel like a nice man when she's angry all the time.
2: Mm-hmm.
3: And so he reverts to pandering to her fear as a result. So in addition, his wife is not bearing any responsibility for the daughter's fear.
2: Mm-hmm.
3: Because David is not telling his wife the truth and his wife refused to acknowledge the truth, she's refusing to see the link between her own denied fear and the daughter's expression of it. And that's very dangerous for both of them. She is basically now encouraging her daughter to go into fear, basically, through her denied actions, and at the same time encouraging her daughter to need a man to rescue her, which is exactly the addiction that his wife, has with him in their relationship.
2: Yeah.
3: So this is not a very good situation. And And I can't agree that the course of action taken is the best course of action.
2: Mm-hmm.
3: While he is telling her the truth, he's not telling himself the truth.
2: Yes.
3: And he's not telling his wife the truth.
2: Yes.
3: And of course, he's encouraging the addiction in the daughter.
2: Mm-hmm.
3: And so this child, this girl child, is going to grow up to be an adult who eventually gets, obviously, with a man at some point, probably in her case, a man in some point. And what's she going to demand of the man? To do exactly what daddy does.
2: Yeah.
3: And when that man doesn't do what daddy does, what's she going to think of that man? She's going to be angry.
2: Angry. She'll certainly believe he doesn't love her.
3: Yeah.
2: She'll want to dismiss him and find another man who will take away her fear, who
3: correct.
2: Is not necessarily...
3: And she'll call a man who takes away her fear a man who loves her.
2: Yeah.
3: Which is a complete distortion of love. God doesn't take away our fear. Mm-hmm. God expects us to feel it. And experience it. That's what God expects.
2: Mm-hmm.
3: So he is creating an addictive nightmare for later on in her life.
2: Yeah.
3: And by not working through his own addictions and also challenging his wife to work through hers.
2: And if I could clarify that with you,
3: mm-hmm.
2: You're basically saying that it's important that that David and his wife, so the parents of this young girl, actually deals the codependence in their relationship.
3: Yes.
2: Because when I know sometimes when parents hear things like this, they say, oh, well, it's better to leave them alone then because
3: no.
2: then they'll learn that they can deal with fear. When actually when a child is living in that soup of codependence, the emotional messages they're getting are that they can't deal with fear anyway. So
3: correct.
2: Leaving them alone is actually...
3: So the emotional message coming from mum is... to the daughter is, you can't deal with your own fear, you need a man to help you.
2: Mm-hmm.
3: That's the feeling she has. She feels that she can't deal with her own fear, she can't deal with her own safety, she can't deal with her own security, she needs a man to do it. Every time the man doesn't do it, she gets angry.
2: Yeah.
3: Right? That's what she's teaching her child. And that's what David is teaching his child.
2: Yes.
3: The same thing. He's teaching it that a man will come to your rescue, will come to a woman's rescue. This is what makes a good man. A good man always comes to the woman's rescue rather than encouraging the woman to feel her own fear.
2: Yeah.
3: Right? Now, when that child grows up, that's what she's going to believe.
2: Mm-hmm.
3: And it's going to be complete distortion of love. It's completely the opposite of the way God loves.
2: Yeah.
3: Completely the opposite.
2: Whereas we can instill in children a confidence in their ability to feel their own fear, can't we, by being with them and having that feeling within us, you're fine. You can do this. You can go through that feeling.
3: Yep.
2: I'm here. I love you. You'll be fine.
3: You'll be fine. Just go through the feeling.
2: Yep.
3: It doesn't matter what it is, whether there's monsters in the room or there's a bad dream or any of those things. You can go through it. But with a child, you also have to address the other parent.
2: Yeah.
3: Or yourself.
2: Yeah.
3: So if it was David who had all this fear, and it's not David who has this fear in the same way that the child has the fear,
2: mm-hmm.
3: David doesn't have those kind of fears. His fears are all relating to around pleasing the woman.
2: Yeah.
3: And that you take that away from him and he's terrified.
2: Yeah.
3: Like if you take that goal away from him, he'll be terrified.
2: Mm-hmm.
3: And that's why he has never, ever actually dealt with issues face-to-face with his wife on these particular subjects and why he has a temptation to blame himself rather than looking at what's going on for his partner.
2: What else is going on, yeah.
3: Mm.
2: Yeah.
3: So you know, we can distort the whole thing. This is the trouble with a mental analytical way of looking at things. We can distort the entire thing and make it completely the opposite thing than what is really going on. And in the process, feed our addictions rather than confronting them.
2: Yeah.
3: And what David needs to do to confront his addictions is to stop making a woman feel safe. Encourage her instead to go through her emotions of fear.
2: Mm-hmm.
3: Now, if he does that with his wife, I suggest that she would probably get quite angry. He could even explain to her that you're probably going to get quite angry with me taking this approach. But honestly, you have a lot of fear and I keep on pandering to it. And this has got to stop if we're ever going to grow in our relationship and actually have a loving relationship. My role isn't to make your fear go away. Right? And your role isn't to tell me that I'm a great guy for making your fear go away.
2: Yeah.
3: Right? We need to have completely different roles that are based more upon love and not codependent addiction.
2: Mm-hmm.
3: Now, you can attempt to have that kind of conversation. But as, you know, we've covered in our human relationships partners series of FAQs, they might not respond at all. And to be honest, there's some questions coming up in the human relationship partner issues where there are times when you might actually have to leave a relationship because the other party doesn't want to deal with any of their emotional addictions at all.
2: Mm-hmm.
3: But in this case, I'd say both parents don't want to deal with their emotional addictions at all yet, because both parents haven't, and both parents are actually acting out their emotional addictions and are bringing up a child who is eventually going to have exactly the same addictions that they have.
2: That they have. Mm. Okay, thank you.
3: All right.
2: This next question is from Tim.
3: Mm-hmm.
2: He says, let's say you get very angry with a particular person. Let's say her name is Megan. I don't know a Megan. You end up walking away from Megan and the situation and go into your bedroom and start smashing the pillow with your tennis racket.
3: Mm-hmm.
2: Is it helpful and loving to smash the pillow and yell, oh, F you, Megan, you effing bitch. How could you do this to me? I mean, I'm connecting with the anger and yelling at the pillow and talking to it like it was Megan. Let's assume by then Megan is many miles away and therefore cannot hear or see this.
3: Yeah.
2: By doing this, am I still projecting anger at Megan?
3: Yes, of course. And also, you're not understanding your incomplete addiction. The only time you wouldn't be in complete addiction doing this is if Megan was your mother or some other woman from your childhood who had harmed you in your childhood.
2: Mm-hmm.
3: If Megan is an adult and similar age to yourself, and I'm assuming that's what he's referring to here, then she isn't the cause of your addictions. She's not the cause of your fears. She's not the cause of your grief. She's just

0: an addiction with her. You want her to meet certain demands that you have.
1: Mm-hmm.
0: You want her to do what you want her to do. And when she doesn't do what you want, you now get angry. And the anger is exposing the fact that you have addictions that you're not willing to face and feel. And you don't want to face your feel and feel your addictions, because underneath those addictions are a whole heap of fears that you don't want to face either.
1: Mm-hmm.
0: That's why you're getting angry. You're getting angry because the expectations and demands of your addictions are not being met, right? And these are all adult expectations and demands focused at an individual who's not from, I feel fairly sure, is not from his childhood, but rather is a person who's in his life currently, and a person with whom he'd probably like to have a relationship, I would say, and that person is not meeting his addictions.
1: Yeah.
0: So the real problem is all of this anger is just addiction not being met, and it's damaging. It's going to damage you. It damages her further if she feels it, and it's going to definitely damage any potential relationship you might have with her, and it also is out of harmony with love, because love would demand that you actually have a look at the addiction that drives this anger and rage that you feel.
1: Mm-hmm.
0: So feel angry, that's okay. Feel the anger, because you don't want to stop the feeling. But you need to understand that it's totally because of all of your addictions and false beliefs that you've got this anger. You want this woman to do something for you that she's unwilling to do. Otherwise, you wouldn't be responding in the same way that you currently are.
1: So you're saying feel the anger, but it's far more productive to feel the rage of not having your addictions met rather than feel the rage at the person.
0: Yeah, when he goes and swears in his bedroom, he's not feeling the anger. Like, he's acting out the expectation and demand,
1: mm-hmm.
0: and he's blaming her mm-hmm. for it. He's mm-hmm. not feeling the anger. When you feel the anger, you don't blame the other person for it.
1: No.
0: But he's blaming the other person for it.
1: Yep.
0: So this is not the feeling of anger.
1: Yeah.
0: This is an addiction not being met, and he's just having a big rebellious tantrum about his addiction not being met. That's all that's happening here.
1: Yep.
0: That's not feeling anger. Feeling anger, you don't need to project it at a person, because it's a feeling that you can feel inside of you, of anger that's inside of you, and you just need to feel that.
1: Yep.
0: And you'll find when you truly feel that, you'll just feel the frustration, anger. You won't have it directed at anybody when you truly feel that kind of anger.
1: Mm-hmm.
0: You'll also get closer to what it's about, which is the addiction that you want met, that is not met by the relationship.
1: Mm-hmm.
0: So what's the addiction? So, Tim, you need to find what the addiction you have with the woman that you want to yell and scream at, or the man, if it's a man, that you want to yell and scream at.
1: Yeah.
0: Like, what's the addiction? What is she not doing that you expect her to do? Right? That's where you need to start. And once you feel your way through that addiction, you'll feel a whole heap of fears. And for men in relationships with women, there's huge fears, you know, that most men have. They're afraid the woman will run off with another man. They're afraid the woman will run off with another man, from a sexual perspective, but also, you know, they'll run off with another man from a perspective of just wanting some security or some mm-hmm. kind of safety or some other thing that this man can't provide. There's all sorts of fears that you might have that you're denying and getting angry about.
1: Yeah.
0: And those fears are driving your addiction to have a woman fully engaged with you all the time, fully connected with you all the time, fully wanting you all the time, and also listening to you all the time, and all these other things that you're demanding of this woman, which is just demand. It's not a loving relationship. You don't love her. You're in addiction, codependent mm-hmm. addiction with her. And by the sounds, it's not very codependent. she's not that happy with if she.
1: Well, yeah, and I think Tim is trying to make a hypothetical question about what happens when we get angry and how do we.
0: Yeah.
1: Yeah.
0: Can I also address this issue of asking hypothetical questions?
1: Yeah.
0: Hypothetical questions are not sincere.
1: No.
0: Right? They're not sincere. Ask sincere questions, Tim. These are things that have happened in your life. Be honest about it. Ask sincere questions.
1: Yeah.
0: The fact that you are already distancing yourself from your own life is an indication of how much you do not want to face the fact that these problems exist in your own mm-hmm. life. Ask a question that involves your own life and you know, that is truthful, rather than asking a question that you manufacture.

0: that is very important as well.
1: So we're discussing the expression of anger mm-hmm. in this question. Can I extend that question a little bit?
0: Sure.
1: I know a lot of women have this idea that they're just angry at men, or, yeah, that's probably the group of spirits who are asking me this, to ask you this question right mm-hmm. at this moment, mm-hmm. Is about if they're just angry with men, how do they deal with that? From what you're saying, that they shouldn't be just feeling angry with men.
0: Well, they're in their addiction not being met. If they're just angry with men, it's because of an addiction. What's the addiction? They're afraid of men, and getting angry with men makes them feel powerful over mm-hmm. men, makes mm-hmm. them feel more secure and safe, mm-hmm. makes them feel better than men, makes them feel a lot of things that they don't actually feel if they're honest with themselves. So in this case, him getting angry with a woman does the same thing.
1: Yeah.
0: He's just getting angry with a woman, makes him feel better about himself, makes him feel like he's right, makes him feel like she's got the problem and not he, and so forth. It just makes him feel a whole heap of things, that none of which are true, right?
1: Yeah.
0: Because he actually has a whole heap of insecurities.
1: Mm-hmm.
0: And these are all fears. If you're unwilling to look at your fears and feel them, you will revert to this addictive and damaging behaviour. That's the reality. What you need to do instead is feel the past. Feel what's happened in the past.
1: Mm-hmm.
0: And when I say what's happened in the past, most of the time it's what's happened in your childhood and formative years, or what's happened through very painful events in your life. So for example, if you were 15 or 20 or 25 and you were raped, obviously that's going to be a painful event. And there's certain fears that came up as from that painful event. And there must have been a predisposition inside of your soul of emotion that has come from your family for that event to have occurred. So in other words, your mother probably was afraid of being raped, or might have been raped or abused.
1: Mm-hmm.
0: Your father might have been a rapist or a child molester, or a person who looks down upon women and doesn't really care very much for her, or so forth. Or a man who basically feels that women need him
1: mm-hmm.
0: sexually in order to survive. These are all emotions that came from your childhood. What you need to do, instead of projecting them at the current relationship, is to delve back into the past and see the causes of them. That is the only way to deal with why you're angry. You're not angry because of the event. You're angry because of past events. And now you feel justified in your anger, and you feel your anger is powerful, and you feel your anger is good, and you feel your anger is more preferable than your fear, and so forth. And that's why you revert to your anger. You revert to your anger because your addictions aren't getting met.
1: Mm-hmm.
0: It is far better to go back to the addiction and go, what addiction is not getting met? And each addiction covers a fear. So what's the fear that I have here?
1: Mm-hmm.
0: Right? And a lot of times when we've been harmed, the fear is that we deserved it, you were told that we deserved it as a child, we got harmed further as an adult, we're told we deserved it then, and after a while we feel we deserve it, then we get rebellious against feeling that feeling, and then we go into these other, rageful places, rebellion places, tantrum places. They aren't going to help us progress. To help us progress, what we need to do is go back to the causes of these particular problems. And that means going back to what you're terrified about and feeling your terror about it, rather than reverting to rage. So this kind of adult anger is completely purposeless, actually. It also harms other people, and therefore we become a participant in the harm of others, which degrades our soul condition. In other words, we get darker in our own soul as we project these kind of rages towards other people.
1: And so you've spoken in the past about when you feel angry, go and punch a punching bag mm-hmm. or let it out.
0: But
1: in
0: I'm
1: some
0: now
1: way.
0: Talking about the kind of rage where you're connected with it, not the kind of rage where you're blaming someone else for it.
1: Yeah. I understand.
0: So I go outside and go, it's not at anybody. It's just a feeling of frustration inside of me that's built up to the point of rage, and then I just release it.
1: Yeah.
0: Then I feel, well, what am I frustrated about? Ah, that's what it's about. I just wanted this to happen, or there's my addiction. I just wanted this to happen, or I wanted that to happen and it didn't happen. What is it about?
1: Yeah.
0: And now I can start to analyze, this is all about this emotion or that emotion. I'm not open to feeling it, obviously. So I can pray about developing a desire to be open to feeling that particular emotion, or that particular fear that I'm trying to resist, so that I don't get angry in the future. And once I work my way through that emotion and receive God's love about that situation, I won't get angry in the future from the same event.
1: Mm-hmm. Mm-hmm.
0: And that's proof that I've finished.
1: Yeah.
0: That's proof that I've done the job
1: of
0: releasing the real cause of this problem.
1: Yeah.
0: Yeah. So when we keep on getting angry with the same person over and over again and keep on getting frustrated, it's not a lack of love in them that causes that. It's a lack of love in ourselves that causes that.
1: Yeah.
0: And that's what we need to focus on and address.
1: Mm-hmm. Mm. The next question is from Deirdre.
0: Sure.
1: She says, can you still experience grief if you don't experience any fear? I've only experienced fear, shaking legs, twice, yet I've been emotional, that is crying, a lot more than twice.
0: Well, as I've pointed out in many occasions, women generally would prefer to feel grief than fear.
1: Mm-hmm.
0: And unfortunately, the kind of grief they're feeling is not the causal emotional grief that's going to heal them, but rather the rebellion grief of not getting their addictions met. So I would suggest to Deirdre that mostly what she's experiencing is not her causal emotional grief, but rather the rebellious addiction grief that comes from having a tantrum and not having your addictions met.
1: Yeah.
0: Because the reality is you won't get below your fear into your causal grief unless you're willing to feel your fear.
1: Yeah.
0: And if you've only felt your fear twice, you know, and a very short period of time, then I would suggest that you're quite resistive to feeling fear.
1: Mm-hmm.
0: And therefore you've probably got quite a lot of addictions, and therefore you've got a lot of crying to do when those addictions don't get met.
1: Mm-hmm.
0: And what happens to the average person when their addictions don't get met is they cry or they get upset, but the reality is it's not causal grief that they're experiencing. And the proof of that is that their life isn't changing.
1: Yeah.
0: And I know Deirdre as well, and I know that while her life has changed a little, it hasn't changed very much.
1: Yeah.
0: And that's an indication that she's not getting to causal grief, even though she's done a lot of crying.
1: Yeah.
0: So what she's doing is actually what I'd call rebellion or tantrum. It's a grief that you experience when your addictions do not get met.
1: Mm-hmm.
0: You're far better off to focus on your addictions in a more positive manner and have a good look at them and analyse them and feel about them. Feel the actual addictions in play. Feel why they are unloving. Most of what happens to us in terms of our life is the cause of what the choices that we have made that are unloving. And most of us are making choices every single moment of every day that are unloving, while we believe they're loving.
1: Yeah.
0: And that's the sad thing about our life. And this is why most people have not progressed very well on the divine love path, because to actually get to causal emotion, which heals you, you have to be very, very honest with yourself. And the majority of people are not that honest with themselves, unfortunately. They cry and they go, oh, AJ says that it's good to cry because they're feeling my emotion. I'm feeling my emotion. Isn't it wonderful? I'm crying. I should be progressing. Oh, 5 years later, it still feels like I'm crying about the same issues, but, you know, why aren't I progressing? Oh, all this divine truth stuff's all crap.
1: Mm-hmm.
0: You know, and that's where the average person goes. Mm-hmm. But they go that direction because they're not actually honest with themselves. They haven't felt any causal grief. They've only felt their grief that comes from not having their addictions met.
1: Yep.
0: And that kind of grief is a tantrum, and it does not heal anything. In fact, it is a projection out onto the world or other people that actually is harmful to you and the other person. So it actually degrades your condition feeling that kind of grief,
1: mm-hmm.
0: rather than looking at what's underneath it.
1: Yeah.
0: So while you're allowed to feel your emotions of grief if you want to, that you've self-deludedly created, it's not going to benefit you in the long run. You need to get into feeling the addiction you have, and then feeling the fear that drives it. And when you do that, then you'll start to actually feel quite a lot of grief.
1: Mm-hmm.
0: And the average person has quite a lot of grief to feel, you know. And it wouldn't surprise me if the average person starts getting into their grief. Once they get into it fully and open-heartedly, it might take them a few years to feel through all of their grief.
1: Yeah.
0: Because it usually took 15 years for it to enter them.
1: Mm-hmm.
0: And so there's quite a lot of it.
1: Yeah. Okay. This next question is from Johan.
0: Mm-hmm.
1: He asks, is being emotionally shut down always a result of fear or a telltale sign of fear?
0: Well, yes, it's always a result of fear and terror. That's the reason why we become emotionally shut down. But we also need to understand that fear as an emotion is a whole set of belief systems that are all false.
1: Yeah.
0: And the reason why we become emotionally shut down is because we believe, emotionally believe, a whole heap of things that are completely false from God's perspective. Mm-hmm. So that's the primary reason why we become emotionally shut down. It's a choice that we make to continue in our belief systems that are false. So truth is going to help us open up that. Truth is going to help us expose the beliefs inside of us that are false. And in the process of exposing it, if we allow some of the emotions to flow during the exposure, then of course we start to become emotionally sensitive. And it's great to be emotionally sensitive. In fact, in the end, we want to be completely emotionally sensitive and open. And that is the best way of progressing once you're emotionally sensitive and open. But it did take me probably over one whole year of effort before I became emotionally sensitive and open and allowed myself to connect to that inner child within who was injured and hurt. And for the average person, it takes probably longer than that actually to connect to that, because there's so many false beliefs surrounding feeling that inner child, that child's experience.
1: Yeah.
0: And most of those false beliefs usually were established by the environment, by in particular our parents. Mm-hmm. Our parents browbeated their belief systems of why we should not feel specific emotions into us.
1: Yeah.
0: And then often they used emotional techniques or violence, abusive techniques, to reinforce their belief systems inside of us.
1: Mm-hmm.
0: And so most of us are petrified of feeling any emotion as a result.
1: Yeah.
0: And because of that, we also become very emotionally shut down. And every person who has manic depression or depression is emotionally shut down from experiencing their emotions.
1: Mm-hmm.
0: And what I would suggest to every person who has manic depression or depression, that they look very sincerely at the techniques their family used to shut down their emotional experience.
1: Yeah.
0: And in particular, their emotional experiences, even of anger, mm-hmm. but also of fear and grief. Because you get to the point where you shut down everything, and that's why you get depressed.
1: Yeah.
0: So mental illnesses such as depression are the direct result. They're not really mental illnesses. They're emotional illnesses.
1: Yes.
0: I wouldn't classify them as a mental illness, but rather an emotional illness caused by the suppression that came of emotions during our childhood. And the only way to undo the effects of it is to allow ourselves to examine our childhood with more honesty and allow ourselves to begin to feel some of those childhood emotions.
1: Yeah.
0: And to do that, we need to become sensitive to the inner child,
1: mm-hmm.
0: the child who experienced those emotions and locked them all up at the ages that those emotions occurred.
1: Yeah. I've had more struggle with self-harm lately than I've had in the last few years. My guides have told me that I would prefer to harm myself than feel my pain.
0: Mm-hmm.
1: I've recognised and felt a little bit of hating myself and wanting to harm myself. It came up one day when I got a really bad headache.
0: Mm-hmm.
1: I've had feelings of being really angry about being responsible for things that have happened to me. I've spoken to God about how, because I feel so responsible, that I just don't want to be responsible for anything, not even myself.
0: Mm.
1: But I still can't feel why I hate myself so much, and I don't understand why I would want to destroy myself.
0: Mm. Well, firstly, I'd like to say to this lady that, yes, your guides are correct.
1: Mm-hmm.
0: Yeah, I'm assuming, again, it's a lady, I'm not sure.
1: I don't have gender yet.
0: But, your guides are correct. You would rather harm yourself than feel the real feelings that are going on within you. And if you look at more sincerely at what the guides have actually said, even though I don't think it's actually included here, but the feeling I have from the guides is that they've actually said more to her than that.
1: Yeah.
0: They said to her that you'd rather harm yourself than feel your own pain. However, they also were trying to say to her why she would rather harm herself than feel her own pain.
1: Yeah.
0: Which is all about how she has been sort of abused in her childhood and in her life.
1: Yeah.
0: It's all about the fact that she would prefer, she's been taught to prefer to harm herself than to feel the harm that was perpetrated by her parents towards her.
1: Yeah.
0: And she was taught emotionally by her parents to do that, She was taught to accept the blame for everything that happened to her. And in fact, the rest of her question demonstrates that.
1: Yes.
0: That she has been taught that and that she thinks she now has to accept the blame for everything.
1: Yeah.
0: You don't have to accept the blame for everything. You only need to accept the blame for things that you actually did that were your fault. And when you're a child, very little of what you actually did was your fault, mm-hmm. even though your parents suggested or blamed you or emotionally told you or physically through punishment told you that it was your fault. So what she would rather do is she'd rather punish herself because that's what she was taught to do
1: yeah.
0: by her parents. She'd rather punish herself than feel that her parents are to blame and to feel that her parents are the fault and to feel what her parents actually did, which is the true extent of her pain.
1: Mm-hmm.
0: So she'd rather punish herself than feel her real pain. Now, this will go on forever. It can go on for a long period of time
1: yeah.
0: until you stop doing it to yourself.
1: Yeah.
0: You need to come to terms with the fact that you did not create this childhood pain, no matter what you did.
1: Yeah.
0: You did not create this childhood pain. A child, by nature, automatically experiences all of its emotions without needing assistance. If the child has emotions suppressed, which is what the parents generally do with the child, then the child accumulates pain. So all of the accumulated pain inside of you is not the result of your own fault. It's not all your own choices.
1: Mm-hmm.
0: It's the result of, or the fault of, the choices of your parents.
1: Yeah.
0: And unless you face that fact, you will never get out of this cycle of blaming yourself. So this is where most of her effort needs to be directed.
1: Yeah.
0: She needs to direct the effort towards dealing with the feelings associated with how she was attacked and suppressed by her parents
1: yeah.
0: rather than blaming herself for everything that goes wrong in her life.
1: Yeah.
0: Now, of course, she now is in rebellion about even taking any responsibility.
1: For anything.
0: For anything.
1: Yeah.
0: And usually people who have been treated like this during their childhood want to actually avoid any responsibility now for any decision.
1: Mm-hmm.
0: They want to avoid any responsibility for self-care. They want to avoid any responsibility for determining what they do with the rest of their life. They want the government or somebody else to look after them.
1: Yeah.
0: They refuse to do any work to look after themselves. And that's all the rebellious emotion, the anger-based emotion,
1: yeah.
0: avoiding the fear associated with the childhood experience of grief.
1: Mm-hmm.
0: So this is the problem that she faces. And to be frank, a lot of people face exactly the same problem.
1: Yeah.
0: A lot of people face this problem where they either revert to self-punishment or they blame the world rather than feeling their own pain
1: yeah.
0: about what happened in their childhood experience. And there is a direct relationship to their refusal
1: mm-hmm.
0: to acknowledge the truth of their own childhood. So I would suggest that if she's finding it difficult to acknowledge the truth of her own childhood, that she maybe goes along and finds a psychologist or a psychiatrist of some kind who doesn't put her on a drug, but mm. rather helps her go through the emotional process of finding the truth about her own childhood
1: yeah.
0: as to why she feels so, you know, self-blaming and self-punishing now.
1: Yes.
0: And that would be very, very helpful for this person to do that.
1: Yeah. And the last part of her question, she says, I can't feel why I hate myself so much and I don't understand why I would want to destroy myself.
0: Mm.
1: Really, what you're saying there is that that desire, that urge, feels so strong in her because it's in place of her feeling what happened in her childhood. So she's...
0: It's not only that. She has a high amount of fear associated with feeling what happened to her in her childhood
1: yeah.
0: because of what her parents did whenever she felt in her childhood.
1: Yeah.
0: So her parents always blamed her
1: yeah.
0: for whatever they created in her.
1: Yeah.
0: And so as a result, she has learned the only way to get the approval of her parents is to continue to blame herself.
1: Mm-hmm.
0: And so she does that automatically. Of course, it's a spiral that goes out of control eventually and usually causes even suicide. And it is an angry spiral, really. It's an anger directed towards oneself,
1: yeah.
0: which is a repeating of the anger that the parents directed towards you.
1: Yeah.
0: If you allow yourself to feel the level of anger and rage that your parents directed at you, you will find that they were the causes of this suppression
1: mm-hmm.
0: and also the causes of this learned behaviour, once you go through those emotions, you will not want to harm yourself, but rather you'll probably feel like harming your parents, which is progress in a direction,
1: yep.
0: not the solution.
1: No.
0: But it is progress in the sense that you are at least now assigning responsibility of this harm to the people who created it.
1: Yeah.
0: Right? You need to also progress beyond that point and go through the emotions involved, the painful emotions involved of their creation, and get to forgive them. That's when you will be completely free mm-hmm. of the actual things that they did.
1: Mm-hmm.
0: But while you blame yourself, you're avoiding that entire process.
1: Yeah.
0: So psychologically, while you blame yourself, you let yourself off the hook of blaming the person who actually created the problem.
1: Yeah.
0: And unfortunately, you then get into this place where you become exhausted blaming yourself, and then you feel like just, you know, exiting life.
1: Yeah.
0: And honestly, every person who exits life and arrives in the spirit world with these emotions feels exactly the same emotions even in the spirit world. So the whole the suicidal death is pointless.
1: Yeah.
0: Instead, you would be far better off allowing yourself to go through the process of actually feeling the pain associated with the childhood experience.
1: Mm-hmm.
0: Now, if you're finding it difficult to connect with the pain associated with the childhood experience and identify the pain associated with the childhood experience, then my suggestion is to get some professional help to help you identify and see the pain of your childhood experience. And even if that professional help doesn't help you go through it emotionally, you at least can identify it and then go through the emotions yourself.
1: Yeah. Next question is from Linda.
0: Mm-hmm.
1: She asks, why do I want to torture myself by not dealing with the true causes of physical pain?
0: Sometimes I feel like saying, I don't know. Why do you want to torture yourself? Well, honestly, I can probably say for Linda, because I know Linda, why she wants to torture herself rather than feel the true causes of her physical pain. Because she feels the emotions, which are the true cause of her physical pain, are mm-hmm. too hard to feel, and she'd prefer to torture herself than feel them.
1: Yeah.
0: And that's sad.
1: Yeah.
0: Like, the fact is that many of us are so afraid of dealing with emotional pain that we'd rather harm ourselves further physically than deal with our emotional pain. Many of us would rather have cancer and die than deal with our emotional pain.
1: Mm-hmm.
0: And it is emotions that cause cancer. So, you know, that's a direct correlation between many of these diseases that we eventually get and also finish up dying from, to our avoidance of the actual emotional pain that creates them.
1: Mm-hmm.
0: Now, to reverse this is the real question that mm-hmm. Linda's asking. How do I reverse this problem? Well, by developing a will to actually go through emotional pain,
1: mm-hmm.
0: by understanding that there are huge benefits of going through emotional pain, understanding that your relationship with God is dependent upon you, we being willing to go through emotional pain, understanding that God wants to help you go through your emotional pain. Have trust in God that God wants to help you go through emotional pain. Understand that God's universe has been created to help you release your emotional pain, and so forth.
1: Yeah.
0: These are all things that you can start to reflect upon and develop a will, a desire, enough that you're willing to go through your emotional pain rather than create physical pain.
1: Mm-hmm.
0: So that would be my suggestion. Allow yourself to go through the emotional pain, then you will not be torturing yourself with physical pain anywhere near as much. And that's the beautiful thing, is you end up having, your body finishes up releasing pains and you finish up having no pain at all, in fact. With myself, I've found that that's been the case a lot. Like, I had huge amounts of pain by the time I was 33 years of age. And I did wonder many times whether I would die in my early 30s as a result of the amount of pain I was in.
1: Mm-hmm.
0: And once I started to engage my emotions, almost all of my physical pain disappeared. And it was only the emotions that I refused to engage that was causing any other physical pain other than the ones that, you know, other than the one that I'd gone through and released.
1: Yeah.
0: So I used to be, you know, a terribly sickly person as a result of my complete denial of my emotional pain.
1: Mm-hmm.
0: And at some point I had to get to the point of saying, okay, I've had enough of this now. I'm not going to do this anymore. What I'm going to do instead is I'm going to choose to feel my emotional pain.
1: Mm-hmm.
0: I'm going to choose to go through my emotional pain no matter what it takes, no matter how long it's going to take. And I've been doing it for nearly, 17 years now, something like that, 18 years. And it doesn't, like, there's still things I need to address and deal with myself. things that have been very stubborn. I'm now down to the things that I had that caused sickness and illness in me when I was 2 years of age and 1 year of age. So I've now got rid of almost all the other things other than those things, but there's still obviously resistance.
1: Yeah.
0: And that's why I torture myself with my own physical pain because I'm still resisting some emotions. And I need to, and I, like everyone else, needs to start acknowledging at least that our physical pain is directly caused by our resistance of our emotional pain. Mm.
1: The common feeling within me is, will I ever get out of the tears? Why do I feel this way?
0: You feel this way because you're actually feeling the tears of rebellion, the tears of what I'd call the tantrum. Mm-hmm. You're not feeling causal grief. And you're not feeling causal grief because you've yet to go through your addictions and you've yet to go through your fears. Every person who feels the tears of their addictions not being met gets in a cycle, and they get in a never-ending cycle. You can cry for the rest of your life and never deal with anything that way.
1: Yeah.
0: And eventually you become exhausted from crying, but you still haven't dealt with anything, right? And that's telling you that if no change is occurring, you're actually processing a self-deception emotion. So your tears are self-deceptive. They are the cause, are caused by you denying your addictions or crying when they're not met.
1: Mm.
0: So it's all about the avoidance of processing through your addictions. That's the reason why you're in this never-ending cycle of dealing with tears. A person who is truly progressing does not do this. A person who truly progresses sees that the tears are the direct result of their own false beliefs, their own fears, and the direct result of them wanting their addictions met from, you know, their false beliefs. They want to cover their fears mm-hmm. with their addictions, and they want their addictions met. And when their addictions are not met, they revert to crying. And they're not seeing that the tears are a direct result of their desire for their addiction to be met, and it's not being met.
1: Mm-hmm.
0: And they don't want to feel their addictions. And so they're not being honest with themselves. And my suggestion is, if you want to get through this never-ending cycle of tears, you're going to need to be far more honest with yourself and actually see that you're actually crying in a tantrum.
1: And what would a person be feeling if they were in their causal tears? Why wouldn't they be having that feeling, will I ever get out of the tears?
0: Because they could feel it being released from them right at the time they're doing it. They feel a change in their body. Their law of attraction will immediately change. There'll be an immediately joyful response
1: mm-hmm.
0: to their attractions. There's so many differences between that and where this person is.
1: Yeah.
0: If you're crying over and over again without any change happening in your life, then it's an indication that you're not addressing the right thing. And usually it means that you're not addressing your issues of addictions and you're just having a good cry because you think that that's the way you've been taught to have a tantrum.
1: Mm-hmm.
0: And so most people are just in a tantrum, really, when they're crying. And that's not processing emotion at all. That's not processing through addiction. That's not processing through fear. And it's certainly not processing causal grief. When you feel the causal grief, you'll feel relief afterwards.
1: Mm-hmm.
0: You won't cry about the same thing again, in fact, if you think about the same thing again, it would hardly bring a tear to your eye at all. And, in fact, you'll get to the point where it won't bring any tears to your eyes because it's all been cried out.
1: Yes.
0: You can remember the same events and you won't cry about them anymore. The same events will not happen to you again either, by the way. So, in other words, you won't attract the same events anymore. Your attractions will be very different. You'll attract different people into your life. The old people will probably leave your life, many of them, because they will probably remain in their own addictions for a while.
1: Mm-hmm.
0: And new people will come into your life and your life will change. These are all indications that you've actually made progress. If these things don't happen and you're just going around in a cycle, then you're not actually making progress at all, right? You're just going over and over and over and over the same old thing. And the same old thing is, You have addictions that you don't want to face, and whenever you don't get them met, you want to have a good cry about it as if the world's going to respond to your tears.
1: Yeah.
0: And the world won't respond to your tears in addiction. The universe only responds to you releasing a causal emotion, and causal emotions of grief are not based around anger or rage or addictions or fears, they're all much, much deeper than that. And we need to get into those if we really want to have a change in our day-to-day life.
1: Does feeling afraid or feeling your fear but not experiencing it actually release any fear at all? So I think we need to clarify what this person's asking a little bit, don't we?
0: Well, firstly, you can see how the person thinks.
1: Yeah.
0: The person thinks that feeling is not experiencing.
1: Yeah.
0: What? Like, no. When you're truly experiencing an emotion, you are fully feeling it. You are fully experiencing it and feeling it.
1: Yeah.
0: So what she's doing is thinking about her feelings,
1: yeah,
0: or remaining in the feeling or acting in the feeling without feeling it.
1: Yes.
0: That's what she's doing. And that's very, very different than experiencing it. And it's very different than feeling it.
1: Yeah.
0: Feeling it is the same as experiencing it.
1: Yes.
0: So there's already a mistaken belief in the question.
1: Yeah.
0: In the question, she's basically saying that you can feel something without experiencing it. No, you can't.
1: Yeah.
0: You can't feel it without experiencing it. And if you're trying to convince yourself that you are feeling it without experiencing it, then you're not being honest with yourself. Yeah. When you experience the emotion, that's when you're feeling it. Until then, you're not really feeling it. You're just sitting on it.
1: Yeah.
0: You're just living in it, sitting on it, and it's locked up inside of you. She needs to allow herself to look at all of the material regarding how the human soul functions.
1: Mm-hmm.
0: And so that way she'll be able to understand that actually experiencing the emotion is feeling the emotion.
1: Yeah, and what we often call feeling an emotion is just having a sense of it but preventing it overwhelming us.
0: Of course, it's fighting against it.
1: It's sort of, oh, there it is, no. And we say we're feeling sad or afraid or angry.
0: No. But when you're truly feeling sad, you'll have tears running down your face. When you're truly feeling happy, you'll be laughing and smiling and so forth. When you're truly feeling angry, you'll be yelling and screaming and carrying on. When you're truly feeling shame, you feel really this hot flushes of shame come over you. When you're truly feeling emotions, you have all of these physiological and verbal experiences when you're truly feeling it. And you let them go. You let them happen. You don't judge them. You just let them flow. That's what happens when you're truly experiencing and feeling an emotion. Now, she's basically saying in this question, isn't she, that you can feel afraid or feel your fear without experiencing it. No, you can't. You're just sitting on it. You're avoiding it. You're avoiding your fear. You're avoiding feeling afraid. You're running away from it. You're trying to suppress it. You're trying to resist it. That's what you're trying to do. So look at all of that material on how the human soul functions about resistance, suppression, And you know, this kind of stuff about how one emotion, you know, a good emotion can't enter you unless a bad one leaves you, and all this principle she needs to understand. And an emotion can't leave you unless you experience and feel it. They're the same thing.
1: Yeah.
0: You know, so she's not feeling the emotion.
1: So
0: she's got an awareness the emotion exists within her, and she's petrified of it.
1: Yeah.
0: And she doesn't want to feel it.
1: And so then if we rephrase the question, mm-hmm, as it was perhaps intended.
0: No, it wasn't intended. But go on, rephrase it as you intend.
1: Oh, well, whatever, as
0: well,
1: I intend.
0: Well, I feel quite strongly that there's this belief in this person that you can do something magical to experience your fear rather than feeling it.
1: Yeah, I feel that they're really asking, does me having a sense of my fear or an intellectual awareness of my fear actually release any fear at all?
0: And I think I've already clearly answered that question over and over again in all of these presentations.
1: Yeah.
0: No, if you have an intellectual awareness of your fear, you are not feeling it. You are not experiencing it. Therefore, it will never release from you.
1: Yeah.
0: And it's most of the people with regard to fear ask this kind of question. And the reason why, most people do not want to feel the emotion of fear.
1: Mm-hmm.
0: The emotion of fear is an uncomfortable emotion to feel. It is. It's one of the worst emotions to feel. Mind you, there are other emotions that can be just as bad to feel, like sexual shame, for example, is a pretty hard emotion to feel too. There are some emotions, though, that are just more difficult to feel than others because of their power, how strong they are. And fear or terror is one of those emotions. But the answer is still the same. It's just an emotion that you can feel. God designed your soul to feel it. There is no single emotion you could ever feel that's going to damage your soul. What damages your soul and what damages you psychologically is not feeling. That's what damages you. That's what your attempts to shut down and keep under control your emotions is what damages you.
1: Mm-hmm.
0: It's not the expression of these emotions, the feeling of these emotions that damages you. It's the suppression and the resistance to the emotion that damages you.
1: Mm-hmm.
0: And this is why I recommend this person has a good look at how the human soul functions and looks at all of that material that we've presented as FAQs.
1: Mm. Mm. I think a lot of us want, because of the nature of fear, because, as you said, it feels unpleasant, because most people, especially women, have never had the experience of being overwhelmed by fear their entire life.
0: Yeah. And then others and are then, fear junkies, like men. Some men are fear junkies and they can't handle grief. You know, it just depends on what we've been brought up with as to what kinds of emotions we generally don't handle.
1: Yeah. So because of that, then a lot of times, because of the nature of fear, a lot of people then want to say, oh, but I think I felt a little bit of that. Did that help? You know, because, and that's just a symptom of the fear, isn't it? It's the feeling of when faced with the truth that we're going to have to feel this to get it out of us, a lot of us then go, oh, hang on, I had a little sense of it, you know, did that help? And really...
0: And if you're asking, did it help, it didn't help.
1: Yeah.
0: Because you know...
1: I feel that's what this person's asking.
0: Yeah, you know when going through when you go through a causal emotion of fear or grief or some other related causal emotion, there is a sense of relief and peace afterwards.
1: Mm-hmm.
0: And when you last for God's love to enter you, at that time just you get God's love into you, and it's just such a peaceful place that you know you've done something different.
1: Yeah.
0: You know for certain. You don't need to ask anybody.
1: Mm.
0: You'll know for yourself that you've done it.
1: Mm-hmm.
0: And probably many times for the first time you'll notice, you know, when you first begin this process and you have that one experience. It's getting to the point of having that one experience. And to do that, we've got to get through our addictions and we've got to get through our denial and our suppression. And that is the hard work. The hard work is getting through your layers of denial, getting into your layers of addictions, getting through your layers of addictions and actually beginning to feel your fear. Once you get into beginning feeling your fear, things can progress more rapidly after then, because you will now have some experiences where you release some fear, and the next day you'll sleep like a baby. As the saying goes, you'll have a peaceful day. Your law of attraction will instantly show you, the law of attraction itself will instantly show you that your soul has changed. Things around you will respond differently to you. Everything around you will demonstrate to you you've actually made a change. If you've got to ask the question, have I changed? You probably haven't.
1: Mm-hmm.
0: Yeah, you probably haven't. And so you've yet to get through your addictions or your denial. And so I'd suggest for someone who's asking this kind of question, look at your denial and look at your addictions. That's the place for you to start.
1: This question is from Mario.
0: Mm-hmm.
1: He asks,
0: from Sweden, I gather?
1: I think so, yeah. Yeah, it is Mario from Sweden. How much is spirit influence increasing my fear?
0: None at all. This is something that a lot of people tell themselves when they hear about spirits. They go, oh, these spirits are doing this to me, or these spirits are doing that to me. These spirits are increasing my fear or whatever. No, they're not increasing it. It's already there. They're attracted to it. They're manipulating it. They're using techniques to heighten it so that you can start to feel it. But it's actually a positive attraction. Your soul is attracting these spirits in order to help you understand that your soul is in fear. And that whenever they say or whenever they particularly suggest things to you that cause your fears to increase, it's not that your fears are increasing. It's that you're now becoming sensitive to what fear is really there in the first place.
1: Mm-hmm.
0: Right? And that there's a big difference between increasing fear and actually feeling the fear of what is there in the first place.
1: Mm-hmm.
0: It's increasing his ability to feel the fear that's present in him already.
1: Mm-hmm.
0: That's what it's doing. And it's a loving process, because that's what he needs to do. He needs to allow himself to feel the fear that's already there in the first place. And while those spirits are not around him, then, of course, what they're doing is they are, you know, if those spirits weren't around him,
1: mm-hmm.
0: he wouldn't probably be sensitive to the fear that he has in the first place.
1: Mm-hmm.
0: And so, therefore, he wouldn't feel it. There's another aspect to his question, though, and that is that if we have spirits around us and we are not feeling our fear, they manipulate us by using our fear to do other things or to believe other things or turn us into anger, mm-hmm. right? And spirits do this very easily because what they do is they find the injury in our soul, which is quite apparent to them because they can see the colours of the injury. And then what they do is they try to manufacture events around us or suggest words to us that we're sensitive to responding to because we're open in this regard to that particular problem. And so what they do is they suggest things to us or make things happen around us that cause us to act in harmony with our fear. In other words, do what our fear dictates, or to be more specific, do what our addictions mm-hmm. dictate to suppress our fear. And this is one major way in which spirits gain control of a person on earth. What they do is they use the person's desire to meet their own addictions, the person on earth, mm-hmm. to meet their own addictions. Most people on earth have a desire inside of themselves to meet their own addictions. And so these spirits use that desire of the person to meet their own addictions to meet the addictions of the spirits as well.
1: Yep.
0: Right? And, of course, they'll be very attracted to a person who's willing to go along with that. Mm-hmm. Right? And they'll get very angry with a person who is not willing to go along with that.
1: Yeah.
0: And most people on earth are very afraid of anger and very afraid of attack. Mm-hmm. And so they'll do almost anything a spirit suggests as a result. But that's not the spirit increasing their fear. The spirit is exposing their fear.
1: Yeah.
0: So that's how we need to see it. Mm-hmm. So my suggestion to you, Mario, is that if you think a spirit is increasing your fear, that is not true. The spirits are exposing the true level of fear that exists within you.
1: Yeah.
0: And that's what you need to be aware of. And that is a loving thing. It's a loving provision if you think about it. How else would you feel this level of fear without somebody exposing it? You need to let yourself feel it so that you can release it. So, like, I have had tremendous amounts of fear inside of myself. And so frequently I've been surrounded by spirits who are trying to increase the level of fear that's inside of me, and I've allowed them to do so so that I can go through the experience and feel my fear properly and release it. And it's helped me release a lot of emotions that way. So just because you get attacked by a group of spirits or attacked by people on earth, it doesn't necessarily mean that it's an unloving thing towards yourself. It just depends on how you respond to it. You can respond to it in such a way that it actually helps you. And many of the spirits who have been trying to stop me from teaching divine truth on the planet over the past few years in particular have actually helped me work through emotions that I would have otherwise been resistive to addressing.
1: Mm. Why do I like alcohol and drugs so much to make me happy?
0: Very simple answer is because they meet your addictions, your emotional addictions, not just your physical ones. So what happens with alcohol and drugs and other substances is that they are a pretty flawless way of meeting addictions in the sense that there's no people involved and you're not having to manipulate another person to get the addiction met generally. A substance meets it instead.
1: Uh-huh.
0: So most people turn to substance abuse in order to calm down certain fear-based emotions within themselves. And so what they do is that there are emotional addictions they have and they find that the substance best meets their emotional addiction. It makes them feel happy, like they say. They want to feel happy. And for people who turn to substance abuse, it's very rare that a person makes them feel happy. And so what they do is they turn to physical things to make them feel happy. Mm-hmm. So that might be food or drugs or alcohol. It can be just things that are classified on this planet as normal, like, you know, watching television, you know, playing video games and other things like that too. Mm-hmm. It can be very simple things that are physical in nature that don't involve people, that help you avoid the emotions that do involve people.
1: Mm-hmm.
0: So usually a lot of these emotions are the emotions revolving around people. When we turn to substance abuse, it usually means we have trouble interacting with people and we need the substances in order to interact with people. And that's an indication that during our childhood we've got issues with regard to one or both parents that we need to allow ourselves to feel. And there's usually a lot of grief associated with those particular feelings and a lot of fear associated with them. And we use these addictions to suppress those emotions.
1: Yeah.
0: So that's why why alcohol and drugs make you feel happy.
1: Mm.
0: Once you get to the stage where you want to feel your emotional addictions and you want to feel the damage that was done to you during your childhood, you will find that alcohol and drugs won't make you happy at all. In fact, you'll find your body and you will feel them as very toxic to yourself, and you will no longer wish to take them, actually. So that's how you release the addictions to substances, by actually going in or delving into the emotional addictions that drive the addiction to the substance, and allow yourself to work your way through those emotional addictions.
1: Hmm.
0: Now, of course, with alcohol and drugs and other substances, there are many sorts of emotional addictions that drive us to substance abuse. And it would be best if we can answer individual questions about what particular emotion in the person drives them to that particular substance.
1: Yeah.
0: And so forth. So why is it that some people are driven to food when other people are driven to alcohol, when other people are driven to marijuana or drugs, when other people are driven to watching television all the time and tuning out of their life, when other people are driven to sex, when other people are driven to work, mm-hmm. you know, to work harder and work longer and all those kind of things. What causes these different addictions? Well, different emotions inside of us cause, the combination of different emotions inside of us cause an addiction to a specific thing.
1: Yeah.
0: And in each case, it's quite different. So, you know, we can't generalize those particular things, because in each person, the addiction to a specific substance is caused by a combination of emotions inside of themselves and a combination of their current belief systems that need to be addressed. If you're addicted to a substance, my suggestion is always go to get some psychological help from a person who understands emotion
1: mm-hmm.
0: and understands what it is underneath the thing that's driving the addiction.
1: Yep.
0: Mm-hmm.
1: How do we address any emotion without going into a facade?
0: Hmm. Well, we need to understand the emotions that drive the need for a facade.
1: Mm-hmm.
0: So if you examine the emotions that drive a need for a facade, you will find that it's all about pleasing other people, making other people feel that they like you or that they agree, or that, you know, making other people feel that they agree with you, that you're right, or some other such emotions. So they're all about what you want from other people. Facade is driven by what you want from other people in return.
1: Mm-hmm.
0: So to avoid emotions, to get into emotions without going into facade, you've got to give up the things you want from other people.
1: Yeah.
0: And you've got to give them up emotionally. So you'll need to go through the emotions of all the things, the addictions that you have, of all the things that you want from other people. And once you give up those things, you'll find you won't revert to a facade at all.
1: Mm-hmm.
0: You will always be true to yourself under all circumstances. You won't revert to falsifying your own demeanor or appearance or emotions in order to please somebody. But to do that, you have to go through the emotions that cause you to want to please somebody.
1: Yeah.
0: You have to be willing to go through those. And usually there's a lot of fear associated with those emotions. We're afraid of disapproval. We're afraid of being humiliated, being condescended to. We're afraid that people would see us as an idiot or stupid, or that we're afraid that they'll judge us as unloving or unkind, or and there's just so many that we could list. So it requires, again, a large deal of honesty on the part of the person who's going into a facade to find the reason why they want to. My suggestion to people is, if you know or other people have told you that you're often in facade, my suggestion is look at all the reasons why you want the facade. Why are you addicted to the facade? Why do you want to engage the facade? Why do you want to portray yourself to be something that you're not? Deep down, there'll be emotions that you feel like the real you is not good enough for other people.
1: Mm-hmm.
0: But on top of that, there'll be fears of what other people might do to you if they think you're different to them. And on top of that, there will be a whole heap of addictions that you continually engage, of which facade is one of them, in order to to make yourself appear to be different than you really are. While you engage a facade, you are harming yourself because you're not honouring who you really are, the person that God created, but you're also harming every single relationship. Because every single person thinks they're getting someone that's not the real you. Mm-hmm. It's not the real you. It's somebody completely different.
1: Well, they think they're getting you and they're not getting the real
0: They're not getting the real you. Yeah. They're getting someone completely different. And so they think they're having a relationship with the real you, mm-hmm. but they're actually having a relationship with a person who doesn't exist.
1: Yeah.
0: And sooner or later, when you get out of your facade and into, you know, your real self, they might realize that. And they might find that they don't want to have a relationship with you either because you've been falsifying your true self for such a long time that they might go through lots of anger and rage about the fact that you've done that.
1: Yeah.
0: And they might feel that they can no longer trust you and they might have other emotions as well. So a facade can be not only very damaging to yourself and to your own soul, but it also can be very damaging to your relationships. You need to work through the reasons why you're in a facade, get out of the facade, be your true self, and then you'll attract people who are truly, who will enjoy your true self.
1: Mm-hmm.
0: And also you'll feel much more comfortable with yourself. Yeah. So I feel it's about going through the emotions that cause the facade first,
1: yeah.
0: rather than trying to get into emotions underneath that. So a person who goes through the emotions that cause the facade, finish up getting out of the facade, and then when they get into the deeper emotions, they don't revert to the facade
1: sure.
0: every time they feel an emotion.
1: Yeah.
0: Yeah.
1: Yeah. Oh, that's helpful.
0: Yeah.
1: Can there be justified anger?
0: No, never. So no, there is never a justified anger. All anger is the result of you pretty much not meeting your addictions or not having your addictions met during your childhood.
1: Mm-hmm.
0: Right? And either way, we've got to feel the anger.
1: Yeah.
0: We've got to feel it, but we need to get under the anger and into what the fears and that drive the addictions are. And it's never justifiable to be angry. Even if someone's harming someone else or someone's harming your children, or any of these particular things, anger is never justified from God's perspective.
1: Mm-hmm.
0: Anger is always harmful, and it's a direct result of you having some fear-based beliefs.
1: So it's always the avoidance of a deeper emotion?
0: It's always the avoidance of deeper fear.
1: Yeah.
0: Always. And you're always avoiding something when you revert to anger.
1: Yeah.
0: So from God's perspective, there is never there's no reason for you to get to be angry, so therefore there is never a justified anger.
1: Yeah.
0: You will get to the point, once you become at one with God, that you will never get angry, in fact.
1: Mm-hmm.
0: And so you will never justify it because you never get angry anyway.
1: Yeah.
0: And you never get angry in that state because you're in a state of love. But not only that, more importantly, you're in a state of truth. And when you honour the truth and then you feel the truth in you, you never get angry after mm-hmm. that. So in between now and that time, you may get angry, but it's not justified.
1: Yeah. Is it true that we must feel it's justified in order to get angry? Like we have a false belief that it is justified, or we can be angry and not really feel that it's justified?
0: True.
1: Yeah.
0: And the reality is we can be angry and not feel it's justified.
1: Yeah.
0: Where we could feel, oh, this anger is in me. I need to let it out. I need to go and bash something and, you know, yell and scream or whatever, let this anger out. But we also understand that this anger covers some deeper things.
1: Mm-hmm.
0: And it's not justifiable for me then to project that anger at another person.
1: Yeah.
0: Like that just harms the other person. Now I'm harming someone else. I'm involving someone else in my own pain. Mm-hmm. That's not justified ever. Mm-hmm. It's not ever justified to involve another person in your own pain. You need to learn to take full responsibility for your own pain. That's the only way you're going to feel it. So it's not justified to feel anger under any circumstances at all.
1: Mm-hmm.
0: And that statement is going to confront a lot of people because a lot of people on the planet believe that anger is justified under all sorts of circumstances.
1: Mm-hmm.
0: And, you know, if someone kills your child, anger is justified. If someone dies around you, that your anger is justified. It's not justified. You need to feel it.
1: Yeah.
0: But it's not justifiable.
1: Yeah.
0: It's all the result of false beliefs that you have imbibed that have now become emotions of fear inside of you. And that's what's driving your anger. So it's not justified from God's perspective.
1: Mm-hmm.
0: God's not saying don't feel it. God's saying it's just not justified that you have it.
1: Yeah.
0: You cannot have it.
1: Yeah.
0: And once you have the truth from God inside of your soul, you won't have it. Once you have God's love inside of your soul to the point of alignment with God, you won't have it.
1: Mm-hmm.
0: So it's not going to be justified.

0: by unloving actions taken in anger.
1: Of course.
0: We use it to justify, yeah.
1: Of course. We use it to justify all sorts of very damaging behaviour, manipulative behaviour, unloving behaviour, lies. We use it to justify all sorts of things, this anger that we think is justifiable. We're then taking a whole heap of unloving actions, none of which are justifiable.
0: Yeah.
1: Like from God's perspective, every time you take an unloving action, it's never justified. It doesn't matter what you believe the cause is, it's never justified. It doesn't matter what's happened to you, it's never justified. That's why every single unloving choice that you make will have to be compensated for in some and at some future time. God's laws will demand it of you, in fact. And because God's laws all state that anything that's unloving that occurs is not justified.
0: Yeah.
1: It doesn't matter what you think is justified. Like you can tell yourself, oh, the whole world does it, so that's why I did it. It's not a justification.
0: Mm-hmm.
1: From God's perspective, that's just your fear of the world.
0: Mm-hmm.
1: You know, well, you can tell yourself that, oh, I protected my wife from feeling that I didn't love her because I didn't tell her that I cheated on her or something. And I did it because I was angry because she, slept with somebody before, And that's not justified.
0: Yeah.
1: It was an unloving action you took. From God's perspective, you're going to have to pay the penalty of that unloving action through emotional processing that you're going to have to do. And none of it was justified. It doesn't matter what your wife did. She might have slept with 25 people. Makes no difference. It's not justified, your response.
0: Yeah.
1: Right? Unloving actions are never justified. It doesn't matter what the cause, what you believe the cause is. They're never justified. And once we stop justifying them and just feel the pain of them, we'll find that everything in the world will work a lot better. And everything in our life will work a lot more harmoniously as well. It's this constant justification of rage and anger that causes wars, that causes death, that causes abortions, that causes all sorts of things. And we need to stop doing it. If we're really going to be loving, we need to stop justifying unloving behaviour.
0: Yeah.
1: And anger is an unloving behaviour. It doesn't matter what the reason is.
0: Yeah.
1: We will have to go through anger, however. So I'm not saying we won't have to go through anger.
0: Mm-hmm.
1: We're going to have to at some point feel angry about things that have happened to us because that will help us find our addictions.
0: Yeah.
1: It'll help us find our fears. We need to go through the emotion.
0: Yeah.
1: But I'm not saying that the emotion itself is justified because it's not.
0: Mm-hmm.
1: You'll get to the point where you don't feel it, and it's great.
0: Mm-hmm.
1: Yeah.
0: Great. Okay. Am I responsible for others' pain?
1: Well, it depends. Did you cause it? If you caused it, then you're responsible for it. If you didn't cause it, then you're not responsible for it. Now, of course, it doesn't mean that they think you caused it. It means from God's perspective whether you caused it.
0: Yeah.
1: So the real determination of whether you are responsible for somebody else's pain is whether God or God's laws determine that you are responsible for their pain.
0: Yeah.
1: So, for example, many parents claim that a child, their own child, is responsible for the parent's pain.
0: Mm-hmm.
1: That's not true. The parent's responsible for the child's pain from God's perspective.
0: Mm-hmm.
1: That's true.
0: Mm-hmm.
1: So quite often we have a distorted viewpoint of who's responsible. So what we need to say as a correct answer to this question is, from God's perspective, if you caused the pain in that person by taking an unloving action which resulted in pain for that person, then you are responsible for the pain of that person.
0: Yeah.
1: Even if you caused no pain in the person because they were at one with God, but you took an action that was unloving towards that person, you are still responsible for what they would have felt.
0: Yes. Yes.
1: Right? So even if they felt no pain, you are still responsible for what the unloving action itself was.
0: Yeah.
1: So you become responsible for the unloving action as determined by God and God's laws, not by your own laws or your own mind or your own ideals or your own beliefs.
0: Yeah.
1: So this is where a lot of religious people get out of harmony with love very quickly. They go, oh, the Bible says to me that I'm allowed to pick up a sword and stab somebody with it if they are of a different religion than me.
0: Mm-hmm.
1: Right? The Bible does, and the Quran both say such a thing is possible and suggest such a thing is possible. Of course, my words in the Bible say that that's not possible.
0: Yeah.
1: But then there's other things in the Bible that suggest that is possible,
0: mm-hmm.
1: that it's okay to go to war, for example. You know, there's other words in the Bible that suggest that. Now, if I take up arms and go to war, as a result, and the justification.

0: I use is the Bible said it, that I could, or the Quran said I could, then I'm not following God's beliefs anymore. I'm following my own.
1: Yeah.
0: Right? God's beliefs are it's never justifiable for you to harm another person.
1: Mm-hmm.
0: Never justifiable for you to take their will away from them. It's never justifiable for you to murder them. It's never justifiable for you to kill them for any reason, even if they've harmed you. Right? That's God's law.
1: Yeah.
0: And every time you justify that, right, mm-hmm. you're basically saying to God, no, none of that applies.
1: Yeah.
0: And as soon as you say that to God, you've basically broken a heap of laws in that process, and you're going to experience some pain as a result of those, mm-hmm. the breaking of those laws.
1: Mm-hmm.
0: So it's very important that we understand this important point with regard to this question.
1: Yeah.
0: So the question, am I responsible for others' pain, is directly dependent upon this, who actually resolves whether you've caused pain or not.
1: Mm-hmm.
0: And it's God and God's laws that determine that, not yours.
1: Yeah.
0: Yep. So from God's perspective, if you have caused or wanted to cause or thought of causing another person pain, you have broken one of God's loving laws, and as a result, you will become responsible for what happens.
1: And you're responsible even for the use of your will in that way, regardless of...
0: Correct.
1: Yep.
0: Regardless of whether it actually happened or not,
1: yeah.
0: in fact.
1: Yeah.
0: So you can even think of doing something to, and you've already sinned from God's perspective. Mm-hmm. You've already broken the law of love from God's perspective. Mm-hmm. That's how fine it is, right? And this is why I said, and that is recorded in the Bible, that if you even look at a woman as to commit adultery with her, you've already committed adultery with her. You've already done it.
1: Yeah.
0: Right, you've already done. Every time you look at somebody and you feel like you want to murder them, you've already murdered them. From God's perspective, there is a desire in your soul to murder that person, and the law kicks in the gear.
1: Mm-hmm.
0: The law says you're now responsible for any pain that person feels. Right? That's a pretty fine law.
1: It is.
0: Because the person's going to feel some pain from your coming from your soul towards them, going, "I want to murder you." There's a feeling coming out of your soul, and it could potentially enter them, saying to them, I want to kill you, I want to murder you, I want to restrict your will. And that if that feeling enters them, you are responsible for their pain.
1: Mm.
0: You are. Right? But there is this whole other side of the discussion, which is people who claim that you're responsible for their pain when you're not responsible for their pain at all.
1: Yeah.
0: And often I see parents claiming that their own children are responsible for the parents' pain, and that's not the case at all.
1: Yeah.
0: The parents are directly responsible for their parents' own pain, and the children are just reflecting the painful condition the parents are in,
1: yeah.
0: in most cases. And when I'm talking about children here, I'm talking about young children.
1: Yeah.
0: So whenever that parent blames the child and says, you've caused me pain, the parent's way out of line and has caused two pains. They've lied,
1: yep.
0: which is a pain in itself, right, caused to the child. And then they've also blamed the child for something the parent did, which is another pain.
1: Mm-hmm.
0: So there's a doubling up of pain on the parent from the parent's side from God's perspective.
1: Mm.
0: So this aspect of pain needs to be comparatively considered. And we need to understand that a lot of times we think other people have done us pain or wrong when really all they've done is not meet any of our addictions. And so we need to, God doesn't consider any of those pains as pain.
1: Yeah.
0: Every time someone doesn't meet your addictions, that's your pain, not yeah. theirs.
1: Well, they're exposing.
0: They're meant to not follow your addiction or meet yeah. your addictions.
1: Yeah.
0: In fact, if they meet your addictions from God's perspective, they've caused you pain.
1: Mm-hmm.
0: The opposite to what you believe many
1: yeah.
0: times.
1: Yeah.
0: So this is the problem with codependent relationships. You've got one person in the relationship giving emotions to the other that are addictive. The other person receives them. Now, that person who's given to that person has harmed the person, even mm-hmm. though the person wanted mm-hmm. that emotion or that feeling. The other person has harmed them. And the other person having a demand on the first person is harming them.
1: Yeah.
0: And so you get in codependent relationships this terrible cycle of harm upon harm upon harm. And this is why codependent relationships often break up quite rapidly unless the codependency is well established.
1: Yeah.
0: Right. From childhood, well established from childhood. Most of the time, these codependent relationships eventually get to a stage where there's a build up of pain, a build up of pain. And as long as both accept each other's pain, then usually the relationship remains together.
1: Yeah, yeah.
0: But if they don't, then they start fighting and arguing and so forth, and then there's a breakup. And the reality is they both caused each other pain.
1: Mm-hmm.
0: While that person gave that person, the other person, what they wanted, that person was causing them pain.
1: Yeah.
0: Right. The question is, what does the person need from God's perspective?
1: Mm-hmm.
0: They need to be loved, cared for, told the truth to. There's a whole heap of things from God's perspective they needed.
1: Mm.
0: And if you give them that, then it doesn't matter what they think about that. You've not caused them any pain.
1: Yeah.
0: Whether they believe you've caused them pain or not.
1: Yeah. Yeah. And so you don't have any responsibility for what they, the pain they claim that
0: is
1: they
0: your
1: feel.
0: Fault. Yes. Yeah. Yeah. You have no responsibility for that.
1: Yeah.
0: So when I tell someone the truth and they tell me that I caused them pain, I go, no, I have not.
1: Mm-hmm.
0: I can't take any responsibility for that, and I know for certain God doesn't attribute any of responsibility towards me, because in telling you the truth, I've given you a gift of love, in fact.
1: Yeah. Yeah.
0: And the fact that you don't want to receive it is one of your addictions. That's what's causing you the feeling of pain,
1: mm-hmm.
0: your addiction
1: mm-hmm.
0: to not have the truth. Your addiction to believe the lie is what caused you pain.
1: Yeah.
0: So that's very, very different than me lying to somebody. If I lie to somebody, right, then I've caused them pain. It doesn't matter whether I did it for the right reason or not, you know. It doesn't matter what reason I did it for. I've caused them pain.
1: Yeah.
0: So I'm responsible for the pain they feel. So it's like a man who's in a relationship with a woman and he cheats on the woman and he doesn't tell her. Right? He's caused her pain.
1: Yeah.
0: He's telling himself, I won't tell her, so I'm going to prevent her pain. But he's caused her pain. He's broken the relationship. Sooner or later, she'll find out, whether it's here on earth or in the spirit world. She's going to find out. She's going to feel hurt from it. And he has broken the love bond by cheating sexually on her.
1: Yeah.
0: That's a creation of pain,
1: mm-hmm.
0: right? And so of course he's caused her pain. Whether he's acknowledged it or not, he's caused her pain. And telling her makes her pain better,
1: mm-hmm.
0: not worse.
1: Because
0: mm-hmm. it gives her the choice to do something about it.
1: Yep.
0: It gives her the choice to decide what she's going to do with this man. Is she going to throw him away? Or is she going to work through the issue with him? Or, you know, what is she going to forgive him? Or what's she going to do? She's got the choice now.
1: Yeah.
0: So now he's lessened her pain even though she feels pain.
1: Yep.
0: Even though she feels pain, he's been honest. So that's a better place to be from God's perspective.
1: Mm-hmm, mm-hmm.
0: So her response to the honesty, right?
1: Yeah.
0: She shouldn't be saying to him, I didn't want to know, because that's her now causing him pain.
1: Yeah.
0: Does that make sense?
1: Yeah, it does.
0: She would say, I want to know, right? But I now need to decide what I'm going to do
1: mm-hmm.
0: yeah. mm. with this relationship.
1: Mm.
0: Yeah.
1: Yeah.
0: And this is where we often get confused with pain. Pain is often distorted by other people. They think we've caused pain when we haven't. They think we haven't caused pain when we have. And what the real judge of it is God's laws and God's principles of love.
1: Mm-hmm.
0: So God is the judge about all these issues of pain. God is the only person who really knows whether you have caused somebody else pain or whether they have caused you pain.
1: Yeah.
0: And a person who's become at one with God, of course, also knows.
1: Very good. All Thank right. you. Welcome, everyone, to session 7 of our series on emotions. I'm here again today with Jesus, who is going to be answering some of your questions that you've sent in on the topic of emotions and feelings. Before you proceed, though, with watching this section of the questions, we really recommend that you, if you haven't already, go back and watch the human souls. We did 3 sessions on the human soul, and those sessions provide a really good introductory framework to what we are now continuing to talk about. So we recommend you view those before you view what we're about to speak about today. And also, if you have, if you're wanting a more basic introduction to some of the grounding information or the information that we're building upon in this series, we recommend you watch Session 2 and 3 of this series on emotions and feelings. So today we're continuing on with this series with personal questions that people have sent in to us, and we hope that you find it really helpful and enjoyable. Over the past 5 years, I've come to stand up to the negative baggage of so-called family and friends weighing me down. It was actually a psychologist, another type of life coach, who urged me to make the tough decision to get rid of these negative forces, regardless of whether they were coming from my mother, my best mate, or a colleague. Mm. I've done so and now find myself with virtually no one in my life. Mm. Although I feel less stress and negativity in my life, it's left me completely at a loss to understand where to next.
0: Yeah. Well, firstly, I think the life coach or psychologist that recommended these particular things to this man, I think it is, did a good job with him, his recommendations. We always want to make sure that if people are attempting to pull us down, being negative in our lives and so forth, we do want to make sure that at some point in time we make it clear to those people that we're not going to put up with that kind of treatment, because it is actually quite abusive type of treatment. So I feel the psychologist or the life coach gave him very, very good advice. But the only problem with most of these pieces of advice is that they don't focus on the soul at all. Mm-hmm. They focus on doing something rather than fixing something in the soul itself. And this is the problem that this man faces. When we fix something in the soul, things change in our life. And what will happen is when we start to remove people who have been negative in our life away from our life, and we actually work through the soul-based emotions regarding that, what will happen is eventually those people will not be attracted to us at all anyway. Mm. So eventually they get to the point where we don't even attract people who are negative into our lives anymore. Then we go through this period generally where we now don't really understand what to do because we're yet to attract positive people into our life, and we're yet to take some kind of personal steps, again, emotional, that we need to take in order to attract positive people into our lives. And this is what has happened to this man. So what's happened here is that he has been, the recommendation to him to remove the negative people, which was a great recommendation, mm-hmm. he's followed through with action without actually releasing the emotions that caused the attraction to these people in the first place.
1: Sure.
0: Now, while you do that, you won't be attracting new people into your life, and there will still be a tendency of those people who are negative coming into your life. It will just be different people who are negative coming into your life, and of course you'll ask them to get out of your life as well. And so this net result will be that you'll end up with no people in your life, mm-hmm. or very few people in your life. And that's an indication that you haven't done the soul work needed, that needs to be done with regard to the people that you have removed from your life. So what I would recommend firstly is to start looking at what emotions within this man would be still causing the attraction to be that either no one or no one positive comes into his life. And these soul-based attractions are all based around emotions, and they're all based around emotions from our childhood. Mm-hmm. And so therefore they are things that he is going to have to work through with his mother and father, both genders, with regard to what kind of oppression he felt during his childhood, what before then was causing him to allow the oppression even as an adult by these people, and what feelings he has about those particular things. And what's happened is he has not truly felt about these things. If he truly feels about these things, what he will find happening is he will release from himself the emotions that cause the attraction, so he will no longer have to take the action anymore to prevent these kind of people from being in his life, because they will automatically no longer be attracted to his life. Mm. And he will also then start attracting people who are more positive. Now, in terms of the group of emotions he needs to experience, well, that's, again, another discussion in itself, because there are a large group of emotions that a person needs to go through and experience if they are in a place where they have removed negative people from their life but not attracted any positive people. And these kind of emotions generally are related to the negative people themselves, mm-hmm. and what kind of things he feels about that. So there's feelings associated with loneliness, hopelessness, and other kinds of emotions. There's also feelings where there is this still internal allowance of negative behaviour towards oneself. So that's a lot about one's self-esteem and self-worth. and working through childhood reasons why that worth is low. And if he looks at the people he has removed, and I suggest with this man he's found that a lot of it has had to be family-based problems. So he's removed some of these family-based influences that were negative. He'd be best to go back and visit these family places, not visit the people specifically, but go back emotionally and work through the feelings associated with these family members that are still present within him.
1: Yep.
0: And allow himself to sensitize, be more sensitive to the emotions that are within him regarding these particular matters. If he does that, then what he will find is he will start attracting positive people into his life. At the moment, his soul is still not attracting positive people into his life, and that's an indication that there's still things he needs to work through from an emotional perspective. Mm-hmm. So even though he's done the right thing by taking actions, there's still more work to do before it becomes an emotional shift, a true but a soul-based shift in his life. And I feel that's what happens, that's the problem with taking actions a lot of the times, is that we take actions which we know to be right, mm-hmm. but we don't address the emotions associated with it, and unfortunately that means that very little improvement can actually occur. If we deal with the emotions, there will be large improvements that occur. Yeah. So he'll be surrounded by very loving people once he, and people who want to do the same thing as he does once he addresses those particular issues.
1: Okay, thank you. When I was first introduced to divine truth through a friend in Coffs Harbour, my soul was singing and I even did some emotional processing.
0: Mm-hmm.
1: But now that I'm back home, I avoid feeling emotions and I can't make myself watch another DVD. And I'm guessing that the divine love path is very long and challenging. And I just wanted to ask you if you had felt this same way that I do now. Maybe you could give me a few ideas for getting back in touch with my emotions.
0: Well, I suppose there's a lot of things I could say here. Many people do experience this thing that happens, which is you become right at the beginning quite enthusiastic about the new external truths that you're hearing.
1: Mm-hmm.
0: And then as you go on, you realize that there's internal things that you're going to have to face. And so you shut down completely and you don't want to do any more and you don't want to watch any more and you don't want to listen any more and you don't want to know any more and you don't want to pray any more and you don't want to do anything, right?
1: Yeah.
0: And it's quite clear what's happening, I feel, for a person who's doing this. Firstly, they don't want to come face to face with the personal truth in their lives. So the first step is to try to come face to face. Now, she asked me the question, have I ever been through that? No, I haven't. I'm sorry. But the reason why I haven't is because I want to come face to face with the personal truth in my life. I don't feel resistive to divine truth ever. I'm always fascinated by God and God's truths.
1: Mm-hmm.
0: And I feel that everybody would be, unless they have some major blocks or major fears or major addictions that they don't want to give up. Now, for the average person who comes into contact with divine truth, there is a lot of addictions initially for them.
1: Mm-hmm.
0: And the majority of people are very, very happy to find out about external truth. So they're very happy to find out that God's loving and not a punishing God, and they're very happy to find out, you know, the way the universe is constructed, and they're very happy to find out there's a spirit world and there's life after death, and all are very happy about all of those external, what I would call knowledge-based things about the universe. But when it comes to personal reflection, they become very, very unhappy.
1: Mm.
0: And they're very resistive. They do not wish to go through anything personally. They don't want to feel anything. They don't want to feel their personal pain. And they don't want to progress like and connect to their emotions and connect to the emotional pain that's stored within them. And that is usually because there's a lot of anger. Then there's a lot of addictions that the anger drives, you know,
1: Mm-hmm.
0: And there's a lot of fears that are usually underneath the person being so resistive.
1: Mm-hmm.
0: Now, this lady is very angry about having to make any personal progress. And while we can remain in this kind of anger for long periods of time, the question we've got to ask ourselves is, what do we really want? How am I going to use my will? See, if I really want a relationship with God, I won't let such things stop me. If I really want to continue growing for the rest of my existence, I won't let a few emotions, a few painful emotions. And when I say a few, it might be 10 years of painful emotions for some people, but it's highly unlikely if they allowed their emotions all the time. Mm-hmm. But let's say it is 10 years. Surely 10 years of some painful emotions is worth, you know, like thousands of years of joy, like in terms of making that progress. So I feel firstly, a person who's in this state does not have faith in God, does not have faith that they actually can work through emotions. They don't have faith that actually the way is about having to do soul-based work on emotions. And they want there to be some other way of getting closer to God. Mm-hmm. And there is no other way. And I think it's wonderful that there's no other way, because you can't manufacture it, you can't skip over things. You've got to be really sincere to be on this path. So my suggestion to this lady and others is, the question really is, are you sincere about truth? And I'm suggesting to you that if you're resistive to personal truth, then you're not really sincere about truth. Mm-hmm. And you can then later say to God, oh, well, I didn't know this and I didn't know that. But if you're resistive to personal truth, that's the exercise of your will to resist the truth. And you can't blame anybody other than yourself for that. Mm-hmm. And you can't blame your parents for that. You can't blame your childhood for that. You can't blame all the painful emotions even inside of you for that. That's your personal resistance to truth. And you need to somehow decide to work your way through it. Now, usually when a person is this resistive, they're usually angry that they have to do it. And usually that anger is a lot around things like, somebody else put these emotions in me, so somebody else should have to take them out, type of reasoning. Some, you know, wanting to blame other people for the pain that you feel, and all of these kind of feelings are a part of the anger. Now, the anger is an indication that you're in addiction, and also that you don't understand love at all, actually, because any person who gets angry regularly does not understand love at all. So my suggestion there is, face up to your addictions. Be honest about them. Be truthful about them. Do you even really want to progress? Because if you don't really want to progress, why bother even doing it? Mm-hmm. Like if there's no internal desire in you to progress on the path, then don't do it. Mm-hmm. But you are going to bear the consequences of such decision. You are. You're going to have a much less happy life in the long term. You are also going to have much more struggle in your life in the short and long terms, because you're resistive to God's whole universal structure of love. And if you're honest with yourself, you don't really want to become more loving. So you've got to look at why you wouldn't want to become more loving. Now, sometimes that's anger that is driving that. Sometimes it's addictions driving that. And sometimes it's fear driving that. So for the person who's angry, then there's a lot of usually justifying emotions for their rage. For the person who's in their addictions, they just don't want to get rid of their addictions, because they're afraid that if they get rid of their addictions, there'll be nothing left. And that's often the case once you start doing that. So they don't want to get rid of their addictions, and they definitely don't want to come face to face with their fears and have to work their way through them as a child would work their way through these emotions. So I feel this is a very important thing, that we need to at some point decide that we're going to actually feel these childlike emotions that are still locked up within us, and that we actually use our will in a positive manner to become more loving. And the only way we're going to become more loving from God's perspective is by removing from ourselves, through experiencing these emotions, removing the emotions that cause us to be unloving. Mm-hmm. And if we're not sincere about that process, yes, you're going to find the divine truth path or the way very, very difficult. In fact, impossible, because God's constructed it in such a manner. God's constructed it that you have to be sincere. You have to have a true longing for God, and you have to have a true longing to know the truth about yourself and the truth about the universe. And you can't just know the truth about the universe and ignore all the truths about yourself, because you're living in a universe, and everything that happens to you is going to be based around loving laws trying to correct your unloving ways. And so, of course, and how long it takes is going to be completely dependent upon how willing you are. So if you're very unwilling, it's going to take hundreds and hundreds of years, maybe thousands of years, right? And there's many people that have taken tens of thousands of years. So that that's an exercise of your will. Or it can only take a few years if you exercised your will differently.
1: Yeah.
0: But it's going to depend a lot upon you. So some of her questions are, oh, I feel, I don't know, demonstrate a lack of faith in God, demonstrate a lack of faith in the way,
1: mm-hmm.
0: and I'm not saying she has to have faith in God or faith in the way, but does she want to have?
1: Yeah.
0: What did she want to do with her life? And also, she's basically saying that she's guessing the divine love path is very long and challenging. and I go, well, no, the divine love path is actually forever. It's not just long. It's going to be the rest of your life forever, you know. So I suppose that's very, very, very, very long if you look at it that way. But it's only challenging when we resist everything. And this is what I find quite strange, is that people have all of these challenges on the path and they don't acknowledge that the challenges are a direct result of their own resistance.
1: So can I ask you about challenges then? Because it seems to me that challenges are difficult when we resist them,
0: mm-hmm.
1: but we can have challenges that we embrace, and they actually, so the error, for example, is going to be challenged by truth. Oh. But if we're willing party to that challenge, then it's not such an arduous or difficult thing to face that challenge. Is that correct?
0: No, you enjoy every challenge.
1: Yep.
0: Because you feel like, ah, this is another opportunity to grow. You see, once you've received some of God's love, you're a very positive person.
1: Yeah.
0: You're very optimistic. So you're not pessimistic at all. You don't think, oh, isn't this terrible? This is going to last forever, or any of those kind of things. You feel completely opposite of that, because you've received some of God's love. You know that God's optimistic. God's optimistic that you can go do it. God created your soul to do it. You understand these things. And so you feel very optimistic about every challenge. And so you don't even see them really as a challenge. You just see them as, wow, this is a great opportunity for me to grow and to change. And why wouldn't I take the opportunity? It's an opportunity God's giving me right in this moment to do that. So
1: yeah.
0: I don't even see them really as challenges. I just see them more as events that my soul attracts to demonstrate to me where I'm out of harmony with love, and I have the option, and of course I desire to always take that option, to actually see the truth of what is really going on, to feel about the causal emotions that exist in me that attracted the event.
1: Mm-hmm.
0: And once I do, I know that I'm never going to have to go through that experience again. Isn't
1: yeah.
0: that wonderful? Most people in their day-to-day life every single day have similar experiences that are negative, and they go through them the next day, the next day, the next day, and they have no hope that it's not going to happen again,
1: mm-hmm.
0: because they don't know how to stop it from happening. And I feel like the way shows you how to stop it from all happening,
1: yeah.
0: to actually embrace a life that is much more positive, much more enjoyable, and also you feel much more inner joy, because you know you're working your way through your fears, you're getting rid of addictions, you know you're becoming a more loving person. That love is demonstrated through your actions to other people and also to yourself. You become happier as a result, not sadder, happier mm-hmm. as a result. And so I feel that there are so many positive benefits of following the way for the rest of your existence.
1: Yeah.
0: Why wouldn't you do it? I can't understand why a person would choose not to do it.
1: Yeah.
0: Now, because of her choices to resist her rage and resist her addictions and resist knowing about her fears and feeling them, and to resist feeling her inner pain, which is the real problem, of course she's going to be shut down to emotions.
1: Yeah.
0: And of course you're not going to want to watch any DVDs about divine truth. Like, fair enough. Why watch something that's just going to tell you you need to connect to something that you don't want to connect to? My suggestion to her is to look at the reasons why,
1: mm-hmm.
0: rather than ignoring the reasons why. Why doesn't she want to? And a lot of times why is all about, I'm afraid I'll lose my family, I'll lose my friends, I'm afraid. And when we start listing it all down, we find that there's literally hundreds of reasons why we don't want to do it.
1: Mm-hmm.
0: But to me, no matter how many reasons why we don't want to do it, the reasons for doing it are far more powerful and outweigh any reason that we could have for not doing it.
1: Mm-hmm.
0: And that's what keeps me going. That's what keeps me progressing forward.
1: Yeah.
0: And I suggest to her that's one of the things that she also would need to do. She would need to see the real good reasons for doing it.
2: Yeah.
0: And if she doesn't, then talk about that. Ask questions about that, you know.
2: Sure.
0: So that you can gain some faith, so that you feel a lot more comfortable and confident about there's a good reason to do it. And I feel the best reason is to have a relationship with the creator of the universe. That's the best reason. The second best reason is I get to have a relationship with the other half of myself and myself that's real, truthful, honest, and full of love.
2: Mm-hmm.
0: And then I also get to be a more loving person in all of my interactions with other people. And as a result of that, I also attract more loving interactions with other people. Now, I think that's fantastic.
2: Yeah.
0: Well, why wouldn't you want to choose those things? And whatever excuses or reasons you've come up with for not doing it, none of them are any as large as those reasons for doing it.
2: Yeah. So if I recap a little on what
0: sure.
2: you said, that's very motivating, what
0: yeah.
2: you've just been saying. But it is something that we commonly hear from people, look, I'm just so emotionally shut down, and this lady's asking, how can I get back in touch with my emotions? And you've listed quite a few things that obviously this lady is in resistance to.
0: Mm.
2: So you listed a resistance to personal truth.
0: Well, let's start even before then.
2: Okay.
0: She has no faith that doing it will actually benefit her in any way.
2: Mm-hmm.
0: That's the first thing.
2: Yep.
0: And then she's got, because she has no faith, she's got a complete resistance to personal truth.
2: Yep.
0: Right? So at some stage, faith has to be developed in the process. Right?
2: Yeah.
0: Now, the only way you can really develop faith in a process is to engage the process and see what the outcome is. Once you've engaged the process enough and you see the outcome's consistently good, then you go, why would I not do this, you know?
2: Yeah.
0: So she needs to build her faith. And the only way you can really build your faith is by engaging a process as an experiment and seeing what the outcomes are, truly are,
2: mm-hmm.
0: and then allowing yourself to measure that and remember that. So I feel that's where she needs to start. Then, once she has enough faith, she'll perhaps want to have a look at all of her resistance to personal truth.
2: Mm-hmm.
0: Yeah.
2: Mm-hmm. Yeah, yeah.
0: So, yes, the resistance to personal truth is an issue, but it's probably the second issue.
2: So if we say the first issue is almost a resistance to something you alluded to earlier, external truth, the fact that it's worthwhile and that we can have faith in the process.
0: Yes.
2: Then a resistance to personal truth.
0: Yes.
2: Resistance to seeing addictions.
0: Yes.
2: And anger and fear.
0: Well, a resistance to fear, not just seeing them, but feeling them.
2: Sorry.
0: So feeling her anger, feeling her addictions and feeling her fear and feeling her pain.
2: Mm-hmm.
0: And she's worried that her life will change. So she doesn't want to do it.
2: Mm.
0: And don't. If you don't want to do it, don't.
2: Well,
0: but you're going to bear the consequence of not doing it.
2: Yeah.
0: I don't advise it, but what else can you say? You're allowed to make the choice to not do it. God says to you, you're allowed to be where you are right now for the rest of your existence if that's what you want. The question I would ask myself if I was her is, do I want that? Do I want to live the current life that I have for the rest of my existence? Because that's what I'm going to do if I don't change.
2: Hmm.
0: And if I don't embrace some kind of change that's real, I'm going to live this life, not only all the way through my life on earth, but I'm going to live it also in the spirit world. It's going to be a pretty mundane life for the rest of my existence unless I decide to do something different.
2: Yeah.
0: And my suggestion to her is there's plenty of motivation to do something different. There's plenty of, you know, truth that would motivate you to do something different. You've just got a question about whether you really believe any of it.
2: Yes.
0: And the only way you can improve your belief is by reading, studying, you know, improving.
2: Experimenting.
0: Mm-hmm. And to do that, you're going to probably have to watch a few DVDs to help you, unfortunately.
2: I think it's an interesting question in that I know a lot of people who just sort of say, oh, I was feeling emotion, oh, and the emotions ran out, sort of they went away. And
0: yes. I'm so amused by that because that's an indication that fear and addictions just kicked in.
2: Exactly. And yeah. I suppose that's what I wanted to highlight because I've been one of those people where you just go, oh, it's all gone and dried up. And it's easy to sort of throw your hands up and go, oh, that's nothing to do with me. I wonder what it is. And sort of not really think it's actually because there's something that I want to avoid right now, a fear or an addiction that I'm purposefully avoiding, which has caused the emotions to dry up. Because I know when we first met, I just thought emotions were like, what are emotions? I don't know. Well, I didn't even like having them. And
0: when I started, I didn't know what they were either. So that's okay. I feel everybody gets to that stage. But to get beyond any of these stages, you've got to develop a desire. And that's an exercise of your will. Do you want to have a desire to get closer to God, closer to love, to become a more loving person, to receive some of God's love so your soul transforms? Do you want that or don't you? Now, a person who just does a little bit of progress and then stops, my suggestion is your desire isn't that big. It's not that big.
2: Mm-hmm.
0: And so what would you do to develop your desire? You'd have to work through your fears that you have, but you'd also have to look at your will.
2: Yes.
0: Do you really want truth? Do you really want love? Do you, you know, or what do you really feel about those things?
2: Yeah.
0: You're going to have a little bit more stronger self-analysis rather than just asking Jesus, what's my problem?
2: Yeah, that's probably goes for a lot of questions, doesn't it?
0: It does, yeah. I feel a lot, and this is the thing with these emotion questions. I think we've covered a lot of the basic issues regarding emotions already, right? And a lot of these individual questions, while they're interesting and give us a way to illustrate the problems that, that people face, at the end of the day, asking somebody else as to what's going on for yourself, while it can help you work through what's going on for yourself, you've got to first ask yourself, how strong is your personal desire to really do it anyway?
2: To
0: really know anyway. You know, I often see that the biggest issue people face is the lack of a strong will to actually want to love, to want to know truth no matter what. Now, even if I die finding it, like people, there's very, very little of that. People want to have mundane existences because they get to avoid a whole heap of things, and they like avoidance. They like their addictions being met. They want comfort. They, you know, basically they want to be nursed by a mummy all the rest of their life. Mm-hmm. That's what they want. They don't want to grow up and become a self-functioning, self-sufficient adult who has a relationship with God, a relationship with love, a relationship with truth that is unbreakable. And unable and immovable, unable to be moved by any event or situation or person in their life. And to become that kind of a person, which is the kind of person you will become when you become at one with God, you've got to go through quite a lot of stuff first. You've got to work your way through and be sincere about working your way through a lot of very negative emotions that you've imbibed through your life, and also a lot of your own bad choices that you made that you need to repent for before you become that person. And my suggestion is it's worth it. And like, I'm shocked that anybody thinks it's not. But I understand that when you begin, for a lot of people, they realize that their will isn't very well developed and they have very little faith. And they've only ever wanted to have their ears tickled, as the Bible says, and not really want to have to work through issues. And this is a problem that we face on the planet. You know, we live in a society now, particularly Western society, where everything's about instant gratification. Yeah. So if we do 5 minutes of spiritual progression, we think, oh, it should be all over now. Mm-hmm. You know, we do 10 minutes of crying, oh, that's finished. You know, and to be frank, no, it didn't enter you in 10 minutes. Yeah. It entered you over years and years and years, generally, of oppression. How can you expect that something that's entered you over years and years and years is only going to take 10 minutes, half an hour, days, weeks, or even months? It's going to take you years, to be frank.
2: Yeah.
0: And there's nothing you're going to be able to do about that because it's already there and you're just carrying it around anyway. And if you don't do anything about it, you're going to keep carrying around. Keep causing yourself damage, causing other people damage, never having a relationship with God, never being the powerful expression of the person you could be. And so, like, why would you want to choose that?
2: Mm-hmm.
0: It makes no sense to choose that from a logical perspective. So I would just encourage this lady to look at those things that we've mentioned. In amongst those things are some of the reasons why she stopped emotional processing.
2: Yeah.
0: And honestly, once she works through those feelings, she'll probably feel attracted to listening or watching some DVDs, or they're not DVDs anymore, they're videos on YouTube or whatever. And she'd also probably be much more attracted to really developing her relationship with God, her relationship with herself, her relationship with her soulmate, developing the love that comes out of her, her wanting to know the truth about her life, not only external things, but wanting to know the truth about her life.
2: Yeah.
0: What's happened to her, the feelings that she has, and feeling those feelings because she's going to feel alive when she does.
2: Yeah.
0: So that's what I would recommend to her.
2: Yeah. Yeah, it really is worth it, hey?
0: Yeah.
2: Our next question comes to us from Nikki,
0: mm-hmm.
2: and it's a little bit lengthy, so bear with me while I read it out.
0: No worries.
2: She says, I'm someone who, others tell me, mm-hmm. lacks emotional expression.
0: Right.
2: I assume the average person feels and shows their emotion. Now I imagine a simplified emotional spectrum.
0: Can I say firstly that the average person doesn't feel and show their emotion?
2: No.
0: And perhaps more than she does. I've met Nikki. So, and I find many people who have an Asian background, which Nikki does have been heavily suppressed emotionally during their childhood.
2: Yeah.
0: And so they do find emotional expression difficult, but don't assume that everybody finds it easy and you find it difficult. The reality is pretty much everyone on the planet finds it difficult to express true emotion.
2: Yeah.
0: Yeah.
2: Okay.
0: Yeah.
2: Well, she's got, she's imagining an emotional spectrum.
0: Yeah.
2: So there's her,
0: yeah.
2: the average person,
0: yeah.
2: the very emotional,
0: yeah.
2: and the goal, whatever that is.
0: Whatever that is, and that's indeterminate, I gather.
2: Yeah, she's not quite sure what that is at the moment.
0: Sure.
2: And she gives an example. I know at least one person who is more emotional than the average person. She easily and quite frequently cries.
0: Oh, see, this is where it goes off board, doesn't it? But keep going. I suppose and it's best if we read the whole question.
2: This is where the spectrum
0: we'll
2: is not quite accurate, is it?
0: Yeah, so, that's right. So let's read the whole question and then we'll go back to each point and I'll make comments about each point,
2: sure.
0: I think.
2: Okay. So she, this is this person that Nikki knows. She easily and quite frequently cries.
0: Mm-hmm.
2: Her husband gives her much to cry about because he is not very active in life, compulsively spends what little they have, plus he has a drug addiction.
0: Right.
2: Despite her crying for many years, things did not change much.
0: Mm.
2: Well, finally, just this year, he is making an attempt to quit and to change.
0: Mm-hmm.
2: I wonder, shouldn't her life have changed already since she has been feeling her emotions? Or is that it? Am I to be like her or is it not? Being someone who lacks emotional expression and observing others who freely show their emotions, I just get confused.
0: Mm-hmm.
2: Because even though they are emotional, that's still not it.
0: No.
2: Not the goal. Is it because she is, so again, back to her friend, is it because she is still resisting anger and childlike emotions? Is it because she has demands and expectations? Is she somehow addicted to that side of him?
0: Mm-hmm.
2: I think my main question is, what does 100% emotional being look like?
0: Mm-hmm.
2: What's it like to be in their company and to observe them?
0: Right. Well, let's answer that part of the question first. My suggestion to Nikki is have a look at the recent talks that we did that were done in 2014 called Understanding Your Emotional Self. There's four of them we've done in a series. And the reason why I recommend to you that you have a look at those four particular videos, which will be in the end probably about 12 hours of viewing, sorry about that, is because you will start to understand what it's going to look like to be your true emotional self.
2: Yeah.
0: And so those presentations answer the questions about what it looks like to be your true emotional self. So I don't think we need to say much more on that subject.
2: No.
0: Because, you know, the best thing for people to do is to go to those particular videos, which were seminars done with a small group of people in New South Wales in Australia. And the topic was relationship with God, understanding your emotional self. And there's four sessions.
2: So if we go back to Nikki's story then.
0: Yes, so let's look at the story because there are comments we need to make about the story.
2: Yeah, and really she's asking a kind of a question from someone who's not feeling very much emotion herself.
0: Mm-hmm.
2: She's observing people being emotional and then saying, isn't that what I'm supposed to do? And this is the problem when we're not very sensitive to our own emotions, isn't it, that we have problems interpreting?
0: Yes. Firstly, we need to make comments about why we're not sensitive to our own emotion. And that is because we're either in complete denial of our own emotion or we're terrified of feeling our emotions. Now, most people who are in complete denial or terrified of feeling their emotions have had a very difficult childhood emotionally. What that means is that they were taught at a very, very young age to not feel their emotions. And so it does take a fair bit of time and self-reflection and self-analysis to be able to start allowing yourself to feel what you really feel.
2: Mm-hmm.
0: And that's going to take, it's like a softening of your soul, I suppose you could call that. And that's going to also take looking at the issues of suppression, which is what we discuss with how the human soul functions, looking at the areas of resistance and suppression, and also all of the rules, if you like, of how the soul functions. Because you need to understand that you're not going to be able to absorb new things into your soul from an emotional perspective unless some of the old things leave you.
2: Mm.
0: And if one of those old things happens to be your belief about emotions, then, of course, that's one of the first things you're going to have to address.
2: Yeah.
0: So I would recommend firstly for such a person to look much more sincerely at how the soul functions and to, rather than seeing it as I'm not an emotional person, you are an emotional person, understanding that every single person has been created to be emotional being by God, and if we're not, then it's because there is damage that's been done to our soul. And instead of saying I am not an emotional person, which is basically saying, I am that unemotional being,
2: mm-hmm.
0: you're really better off saying, I am a person who has been damaged quite a lot and I don't feel my emotions well as a result.
2: Yeah.
0: So in other words, you start to see not being as an emotional person as damage rather than seeing it as a part of your nature or personality, because it's not a part of your true nature and personality.
2: Mm.
0: It's a part of the hurt person that's mm-hmm. inside of you. And not a part of the real person who's inside of you.
2: Mm.
0: Does that make sense? So that's the first thing you need to come to terms with.
2: Would you like me to read back through the question?
0: So let's go back over now. So we've answered that question as to you know, the general comments about, you know, saying I am an emotional person and that person's not an emotional person, or there's so-called emotional spectrums.
2: Yeah.
0: Yeah, I don't agree with any of those things, because all of us, and I, you know, I've lived in the celestial kingdom, so I know that every single person who's in the celestial spheres is an emotional being.
2: Mm.
0: and it doesn't look like her friend crying all the time, by the way. So we need to define what it looks like.
2: Can we talk about?
0: I feel we define that a lot in the sessions, understanding your emotional self. So rather than regurgitating all of that information, I think we need to look at her specific situation and make comments about it.
2: All right.
0: Yeah.
2: So she says one person she knows is more emotional than the average person.
0: Mm-hmm.
2: She easily and quite frequently cries.
0: Mm-hmm.
2: Her husband gives her much to cry about because he's just not very active in life, compulsively spends what little they have, plus he has a drug addiction.
0: And it's very interesting here, you see. See, Nikki is seeing it as if her husband is the problem. This woman, her friend, her husband is the problem. It's not the problem. The problem is this woman has no self-love at all.
2: Mm.
0: And when she's crying, she's not crying any causal emotion. What she's doing is she's having a tantrum about somebody else, her husband, not loving her and causing her trouble.
2: Mm-hmm.
0: But she doesn't want to leave this man. She doesn't want to have to love herself. So what she's doing in this relationship, this woman, is she's hanging around in a relationship where she doesn't have to love herself. She doesn't want to love herself. And she wants this man to love her. She wants this man to do all of her work for her, basically, mm-hmm. emotionally.
2: Mm-hmm.
0: She wants this man to provide all of her emotional needs. Now, of course, she's attracted a man under these circumstances. You will attract a man who doesn't do that. who spends all your money and doesn't make you feel safe and secure financially, and who, you know, abuses alcohol or drugs or something else, and that makes him, you feel like the alcohol or the drugs is the most important thing in his life and not you.
2: Yeah.
0: And a lot of other reasons for, and then of course this person, the woman, starts crying about all of these things. And all of her crying is just having a tantrum about the fact she's not getting what she wants. Mm-hmm. Now, that is not processing causal emotion. Yeah. She's not even processing her anger about how she feels, and she certainly doesn't want to love herself.
2: Mm-hmm.
0: If she wanted to love herself, she wouldn't for one moment more put up with that situation.
2: Mm-hmm.
0: She would say to the man, look, I love you, but I also must love myself in this circumstance or situation, and that requires that I leave you for a while you sort yourself out, mm-hmm. and while you get rid of your drug or alcohol or whatever other abusive issue he has towards himself, and while you take more self-responsibility in your life, and I will need to work through all of my addictions as to why I haven't done this 20 years ago.
2: Yeah.
0: What caused me to stay in this relationship for such a long time, or 10 years or however long it is,
2: yeah.
0: What caused me to stay in this relationship for such a long time while it's abusive towards myself?
2: Yeah.
0: Now, this woman does not want to become more loving. She wants her husband to become more loving,
2: yeah.
0: and she doesn't want to have to change herself. She doesn't want her life to change without her husband doing all the work, right? That's not the way it's going to work on the divine truth path.
2: Mm-hmm.
0: That's not the way.
2: Mm-hmm.
0: So this woman may be crying, but she is not working through any causal emotion from her childhood.
2: And this is where seeing tears as emotional processing can, that we can really go wrong there, can't we?
0: Totally. Yeah. Yes. Because tears aren't emotional. A lot of people I see in tears are really in rages.
2: Mm-hmm.
0: And this woman's in a rage, actually.
2: Mm-hmm.
0: She's using tears. She learnt to use tears in her childhood as an emotionally abusive technique to manipulate somebody into doing what she wants. And it's not working. Good. It shouldn't work. And it's not working. But she then is saying that it's really all her husband's fault. No, she's got a lot of issues to work through about her love of self. She's got a lot of growing to do about, you know, how she's not loving herself. She's also not loving her husband because she's putting up with this kind of treatment over and over again. And a person who truly values the truth and values love would not do so.
2: Mm-hmm.
0: So she's not loving her husband, and she's not honouring anything. In fact, she's not honouring her children, herself or her husband in this situation. She is teaching her children that they should put up with abusive situations, that they should, you know, put up with abusive, like somebody who abuses. I don't mean he's abusive to them.
2: Mm-hmm.
0: He may or may not be, but he's definitely abusive to himself. And you wouldn't put up with that.
2: Mm.
0: Like if you really love someone, you'd go, no, I don't want you to abuse yourself. You work out why you want to abuse yourself. I'm going to go away from you while you do that. Or I'll help you to work your way through it if you're willing, but I'm not going to put up with this anymore. That's what you would do if you love yourself. And this woman doesn't want to do that.
2: No.
0: So real growth has to be growth in love and truth.
2: Yeah.
0: And this woman is not growing in love and truth. She's feeling some emotions, but none of them are related to her own childhood and her own upbringing, which has obviously caused her to accept this kind of treatment from her husband. And she has no desire to address her internal problems. And as a result, she cries about her husband all the time. Yep. And it's interesting that the observer, Nikki in this case, doesn't see that, which indicates that Nikki herself probably has the same kind of tolerances to abusive behaviour from other people.
2: Mm-hmm. Mm-hmm.
0: Yep. So
2: that's an important point that you just made, that often when we have a similar injury, we find it difficult to see in
0: what's really going on.
2: The error in it,
0: yeah,
2: when it's in another, right?
0: Yeah. And the error in this lady that Nikki's describing is the fact that she doesn't want to love herself.
2: Mm-hmm.
0: She doesn't want to.
2: Mm-hmm.
0: Right. And lots of people don't want to love themselves for all sorts of reasons. Some people believe that if they love themselves, then it lets everybody else off the hook, which it does, actually. Yeah. That's what love does, lets everybody off the hook. But they don't like that idea, you know. They get angry about that idea, so they don't want to do that. Or they feel like people should love them. They demand love or so forth. Now, of course, love demanded isn't love anyway. Love is always a gift. So, you know, there's a misunderstanding about love in that. So there's a lot of misunderstandings in about love that would cause a person to cry about their husband's abusive behaviour.
2: So I don't know quite how to

0: Okay, but usually, because you were talking about the misunderstandings of love that this lady has.
1: Mm-hmm. Which all were created in her childhood.
0: Yep.
1: So she needs to go back to her inner child, if you could use that expression. Or you could say, and more correctly say, she needs to go back into her damaged child.
0: Yes.
1: Which is the hurt child that's within the second of the three selves.
0: Mm-hmm.
1: Remember the three selves, there's the real self, the hurt self, the facade self.
0: Yep.
1: This woman's in her facade self.
0: Yeah.
1: She's not, and all of the processing she's doing in that place doesn't mean a single thing. She can go on like doing that for the next 50 years.
0: Can we even call it processing?
1: No, it's not processing yeah. because processing is all about feeling the hurt self.
0: So, yeah, and this
1: or feeling the reasons why you constructed your facade self.
0: Okay.
1: Yeah. Which are all based on the hurt.
0: Yeah.
1: Go on, but you
0: were going to say. My observation is that there's always truth in that in causal processing.
1: Always, but it's also always childhood.
0: Yep.
1: Or repentance. It's only those two things.
0: Yep.
1: In this case, the lady needs to repent for the way she's treating herself.
0: Mm. Mm.
1: And she obviously is treating herself this way because of something that occurred in her childhood that made her have a predisposition towards treating herself this way.
0: Yeah. So there's always an element of truth of what happened in our childhood or truth in the way that we've harmed another when we are releasing a causal emotion.
1: Always. Yep.
0: So this lady is not connected with truth on either level.
1: No, no truth about love at all, no truth about herself, no truth about her husband. He doesn't care. He loves drink more or drugs more than he loves her.
0: Mm-hmm.
1: So there's no truth about that. You know?
0: And she's not also being truthful about the way that she's attempting to manipulate him. Through,
1: that's right. She's yeah. emotionally manipulating him.
0: Yeah.
1: She's using a technique that many women use
0: mm-hmm.
1: because when they get angry with a man who's abusing substances, the man gets angry in return and probably becomes physically violent. So they don't want that. So what they do is they use tears as a way of emotionally manipulating the man to change his behaviour.
0: Yeah.
1: But that's a learned response from her own childhood, mm-hmm. you know. But it is manipulative and it's out of harmony with love. That's where she's not being loving to him.
0: Yeah.
1: You don't manipulate a person when you want their behaviour to change. You just say, I need your behaviour to change because it's this and that and this and that, which is all unloving. And if you don't do that, I'm just saying, I'm going to leave you until you do that.
0: Yeah.
1: You wouldn't even say if you do that yeah. or don't do that. You just go, I'm going to leave you until you do that. And when you're ready, when you think you've done that, give me a call because I still love you.
0: Yeah.
1: You know, I still care about you, I still love you, I still want to be with you. I just can't put up with that behaviour.
0: Yeah. Okay, so then if we go back to Nikki's start of the question where she's imagining a spectrum
1: mm-hmm.
0: where she's on one end, the average
1: so
0: person...
1: So I suppose she's saying, like, shut down, shut down.
0: Totally shut down, she's
1: yeah,
0: saying. The average person...
1: Yeah.
0: The very emotional and the goal.
1: Mm-hmm.
0: And she's saying her friend is in this very emotional category.
1: Yeah, I don't feel so.
0: Which is further along the spectrum than Nikki. But yeah. Is that really a fair statement?
1: No, not at all. Her friend is in her addictions and using manipulative techniques in her passive-aggressive rage
0: mm-hmm.
1: to manipulate the situation or attempt to. And she's not going to have much success doing it, to be frank, because... That's what her soul's needing to learn. She needs to learn that any time you attempt to manipulate a person using emotional techniques, it's not loving, and she yeah. needs to learn that. So, mm-hmm. so yeah, so highly unlikely. So she is in just as shut down or even more shut down place than Nikki herself is.
0: Mm. Which is very interesting, isn't it?
1: Yeah.
0: It seems to me that the spectrum is not a spectrum of emotionality. It's about a spectrum of love and truth, and our emotions do grow as we progress along that spectrum.
1: Well, our emotions become real.
0: Yes.
1: See, this woman's emotions are all facade. So that's not real. None of that's real. And it's only when you start feeling the hurt child
0: yep.
1: or where you've caused hurt to others, the two sides of things. The hurt child is all about forgiving others and feeling what you've done to others is all about repentance.
0: Mm-hmm.
1: And it's only when you start feeling those two groups of emotions that you actually make any soul-based progress. And once you do that, you will start seeing glimpses and eventually whole parts of your inner self, the self that God created, the real, true self that God created. But this woman is in her facade completely. She's completely shut down to all of her
0: mm-hmm.
1: true self.
0: Mm-hmm.
1: And I'm saying this woman, the woman she's describing, that
0: yeah.
1: Nikki's describing, her friend, is shut down

0: Completely. Now, Nikki herself is shut down too. Mm-hmm. She's in denial, but she's not using as many emotionally manipulative techniques.
1: Yeah.
0: Because she probably wasn't taught to do that in her childhood.
1: Yeah.
0: She's using denial as a tool mm-hmm. and fear as a tool to shut herself down. And yeah. that's a different, there are different techniques. So I would suggest, you know, again, we need to get out of the facade-based self and into what's really going on inside of the child in terms of what happened in the child's life
1: mm.
0: if we're ever going to make any true progression in our soul.
1: Yeah. Yeah. Okay. I think that we've answered Nikki's question.
0: I think so. She says a lot of things down.
1: If you look in the third paragraph, perhaps.
0: Yeah, she says, being someone who lacks emotional expression and observing others who freely show their emotions, I just get confused. Well, the woman she's using an example, if that's an example of a person who's freely showing their emotions, and I can't agree, that's in a person who's freely demonstrating their facade mm-hmm. and using emotionally manipulative techniques to control others. Now, that's not what I'm recommending to people.
1: No.
0: In fact, that's a long way away from what I'm recommending to people. So I wouldn't say, I feel that such a person who does those things lacks just as much emotional expression as someone who's completely in denial of their emotions or completely shut down like Nikki is. So I feel that they're equal, you know, like that there's not someone's better than others. And this is why Nikki's getting confused.
1: Yeah.
0: She's getting confused because she's judging something by observation, looking at a person, but then she's seeing the person's life not changing. Now, what that indicates is that if this person's life isn't changing, then it means nothing is happening.
1: Yeah.
0: Nothing, no soul-based change is actually going on. Yeah. So let's be honest. What Nikki needs to do here is be honest about these people that she sees being emotional and go, has their life changed? No. If their life hasn't changed, then they're not expressing emotions from their true self or yeah. from their hurt self. They're only expressing emotions from their facade self, which is all about anger, rage, passive aggression, you know, using emotion as a manipulative tool to change other people and so forth. None of that will cause any change. And in fact, it will cause a darkening of your soul if you mm-hmm. keep doing those kind of things.
1: Mm-hmm.
0: Right? And I can understand why Nikki might be confused if she's thinking that that is the way to progress, because it certainly is not.
1: Yep.
0: Yep. And then she says, because even though they are emotional, it is still not it. Now, so there's a feeling
1: knows,
0: in her. Yeah. There's a feeling in her that she doesn't really trust at this point that, no, that can't be it. And the reason why this feeling exists is because she's going, oh, but her life's not changing. So something's wrong. And she's right. Something is wrong. When a person's life is not changing, it means they're not actually doing the work.
1: Yep.
0: You know, it's quite obvious they're not doing the work and quite obvious their soul isn't changing. When your soul changes, your life changes. And in fact, your life will change quite rapidly. The instant your soul changes, usually within a few minutes, your life starts changing. That's how rapidly it occurs.
1: Mm-hmm.
0: And that applies to your body, your health, your life, your relationships, and everything about your life changes as soon as you actually address something causal. So if none of that is occurring, then it means no real changes are occurring. And the person who's doing all this so-called emotional processing is actually just having a tantrum and having manipulation, using emotion as a manipulative tool to remain in their facade self.
1: Mm-hmm, mm-hmm.
0: That's what they're doing. So she says, is it because she is still resisting anger and childlike emotions? Yes, she is. Not only resisting anger, childlike emotions, she's also resisting the fact that she is not loving herself. She is being manipulative emotionally to others, which means she is not loving others
1: mm-hmm.
0: and obviously has little desire to become more loving with others. So she's resisting quite a lot of things, actually. And she says, is it because she has demands and expectations? Yes. Demands and expectations all come from your addictions
1: mm-hmm.
0: and this woman is in total addiction with her environment. That's why she remains in an abusive relationship and she's in total addiction to remaining in that relationship because it gives her what she needs.
1: Mm-hmm.
0: And sometimes what we need is to feel superior to another person or feel better than somebody else. And,
1: yeah.
0: and these are all things that she needs to analyze. This woman, Nikki's friend,
1: yeah.
0: needs to analyze if she's ever going to want to progress emotionally, right?
1: Yeah.
0: She is somehow addicted to that side of him. Yes, she is totally addicted to the man she ended up with.
1: Yeah.
0: And that's why she stays with him.
1: Yeah.
0: She's totally addicted for a lot of reasons, and she needs to examine the reasons. Now, all of that means that she's in her addictions, and every time she cries, it's because her addictions are not getting met.
1: Yeah.
0: And that's anger.
1: Yeah.
0: That's not sadness. Yeah. That's anger. That's an expression of rage, passive-aggressive, but rage nevertheless, to her environment, that somebody else needs to come and fix this man, or he needs to fix it in order for her life to improve.
1: Mm-hmm.
0: No, the only person you need to fix in order for your life to improve is you. And automatically, once you do that, your life will improve.
1: Yeah.
0: And that means that the people who don't come along for the ride will leave your life, but they'll do it voluntarily because they want to. And the people who feel like, you know, want to join you in your progress will come into your life, and they'll do that voluntarily, not because you forced them, and not because you have an addiction with them, and not because you demanded something else of them.
1: Mm-hmm.
0: So that's, you know, part of what being emotional looks like. Now, we've already answered her main question, I feel, but I feel it was an interesting question because
1: it's a good question
0: because it demonstrates, I feel, what happens to a lot of people. A lot of people look at emotion, they go, oh, that's feeling really off, you know, I don't, you know,
1: yes.
0: And then they go, is that what AJ's talking about? Oh, no, I'm not talking about that. Definitely not. I'm talking about something that's a sincere, honest process emotionally that's about connecting to either the hurt child that's in you or the person that the damage you've done to yourself through harming others.
1: Yeah.
0: And you need to connect to both if you're ever going to become at one with God. And eventually, once you do that, you'll release some real emotion and your life will instantly change.
1: Yeah.
0: And then you'll go, wow, this is what it feels like. It's actually quite good. It's actually quite good because I start to understand and have faith that if I really change my soul, then I've got the capacity to change everything in my life.
1: Mm-hmm.
0: And everything in my life will change once I change my soul. And once you understand those particular things from it and have faith in that, wow, you know, you can make some very good progress on the path because you've come to terms with some very basic truths about the path itself.
1: Yeah. Yeah. But the process you're describing is sounds very personal.
0: Yes.
1: So it's not necessarily, we're not necessarily spewing our emotions out onto other people.
0: Yeah.
1: We're in introspective and reflecting and asking for God's truth on things, and we're experiencing emotions in that process.
0: Correct.
1: But it's not necessarily just whatever emotion we feel is releasing something.
0: No.
1: Yeah.
0: Because a lot of the emotions we feel come from unloving sources within us, and they are all about our demands and our addictions not being met. And as a result, they are unloving emotions. They are emotions that we perhaps still need to feel so that we recognize them and go, wow, I really feel like crying now that my husband spent all my money.
1: Mm-hmm.
0: Why is that?
1: Mm.
0: Why did I even give him the ability to spend all my money?
1: Yeah.
0: You know, you start to question those particular things, and that's important because you do need to question those things in order to become more loving of yourself and more loving of your husband under those circumstances. So yes, you need to question all those things, but it's going to be a very sincere, honest process. And not a process that is just like that never-ending crying about the same situation for years and years and years with no change occurring.
1: Mm-hmm.
0: That's a passive-aggressive rage, an attempt to manipulate the environment through your crying, and that's not very nice at all. And actually, it's actually going to cause a degradation of your own condition and therefore more pain for you and everyone around you in the longer term.
1: Yeah.
0: And that's not what we're talking about when we're talking about connecting with yourself emotionally.
1: Thank you very much.
0: Yeah.
1: Our next question comes to us from Catherine.
0: Yep.
1: She asks, there are so many different levels of fear, anxiety, agitation, up to full-blown terror.
0: Mm-hmm.
1: I find myself in one of these emotions frequently.
0: Mm-hmm.
1: I feel I'm connecting to some of the emotions causing the fear, but my fear is being ramped up. Is this normal, or am I not feeling the cause?
0: Mm. Well, g'day, Catherine. Good to see you again. Yes, this is something that we need to be conscious of. is that usually when we begin emotionally processing any causally based emotion, so childhood emotion, mm-hmm. we go through a soul series of stages or steps. Now, I've written about them many years ago, and probably what we'll do at some point is probably have a Q&A about those steps.
1: I'd really
0: because
1: love
0: to. We realise it's something that a lot of people have never read and therefore probably don't really understand. But let's go through some general parts of the steps. Firstly, you go through an intellectual awareness, or you start with no intellectual awareness and no soul-based awareness.
1: Yeah.
0: Usually that's where you start. In other words, you're in complete denial, both intellectually and emotionally. And then, of course, the first step generally is we become intellectually more aware. So in other words, we go, well, you know, I must have some emotion because my mum and dad treated me this way, and my school people treated me this way, and the teachers treated me that way, and, you know, through my life this. So I must have some emotion that I have to feel, but I just can't feel it. So this is what I would classify as an intellectual awareness developing, but still not much emotional or no emotional awareness. Then as we go down, and I won't illustrate in this discussion all the different steps down into mm-hmm. complete to a soul-based awareness, but as we go through the intellectual awareness stages, and there's four or five of those, we get to the point where we start becoming emotionally aware.
1: Yeah.
0: And this is what's happened to Catherine with regard to her fear. So before it was just all a sort of theoretical discussion. Now she's starting to feel some of her fear. So she's gone from being completely emotionally unaware of her fear, in other words, suppressing this fear, dramatically suppressing it inside of her soul, resisting it completely, which is all about the principles of resistance and suppression mm-hmm. in how the human soul functions. And of course, while she's been resisting and suppressing those things, she has not been very sensitive to other feelings either. Because once you shut down one emotion, you also shut down others. So she's been in this state for a lot of her life,
1: yeah.
0: shutting down whole groups of emotions. Now that she started to allow herself to get into a state of emotional awareness, she's starting to feel some of these feelings that she's processing. Now, there's seven or eight steps of emotional awareness too. Some of them we go through instantly and other ones take many months to achieve, mm-hmm. depending on the levels of emotional resistance that we have to the experience of an emotion. And this is why I say we probably need to have a discussion about that subject yes. at some point. But for Catherine, she started to go down into these areas of soul-based processing through some of the emotion. Now, when you get into this phase of your processing of emotion, the real emotion, the hurt child's emotion in this case, because all of our fears generally are related to the hurt child's emotion,
1: mm-hmm.
0: what happens is that you start. There is an intensifying of the emotional experience. That's because you're now in allowance. Your allowance of your emotion is improving, and therefore the emotional experience, which you have been up till now suppressing, is now improving. So in other words, you're now becoming more sensitive to the emotions that are inside of you. And of course, if the emotion is fear, then that means that you'll become more sensitive to the feeling of intensifying fear.
1: Mm-hmm.
0: You'll start feeling it bodily, you'll shake a lot. Stuff before that you weren't even doing at all, you now are exhibiting through your body, you're releasing this, if you're truly releasing, you're releasing this causally based emotion. Now, during that phase, it does sometimes feel like it's intense, it's intensifying.
1: Mm-hmm.
0: The reality, though, is this level of fear has always been in you, but you've just not allowed yourself to experience it, and you've used techniques, sometimes a lot of techniques, in order to suppress it. And some of these techniques include physical techniques,
1: mm-hmm.
0: such as using, your movement and your way you get, you know, moving out of the way of emotion, busying yourself, working hard. I know working hard's been a very big thing for Catherine.
1: Mm-hmm.
0: So she's been used physical ways of avoiding the emotion. She's also used emotional ways of avoiding emotion. In other words, substituting emotion for other emotion, mm-hmm. blaming herself when mm-hmm. she shouldn't be blaming herself and things like that. She's used emotional techniques. She's sometimes resorted to substances like food,
1: mm-hmm.
0: for example, to avoid the emotion. And most people have a long list of ways that they've used to suppress and deny emotion. And then as they've deconstructed that, which I know Catherine has done over the last few years, you start becoming more sensitive to what's really there. And for a lot of people, it is a shock what's actually there, the depth of the intensity of the emotion that's present. But the emotion isn't actually intensifying in the sense that emotion has always been there inside of you. It's just that now you're allowing the experience of it. And remember, emotion, like energy, becomes emotion once you experience it. So this emotion is now being allowed to be experienced.
1: Yeah.
0: And of course it has a feeling of intensifying.
1: Yeah.
0: And this is a phase that everyone will need to go through with mm-hmm. regard to every type of emotion.
1: Yeah.
0: Not just with fear.
1: Sometimes it feels to me like a tensed muscle.
0: Yes.
1: And it goes numb.
0: And you don't even...
1: You're holding. You don't. Yes. You lose awareness, really, of that. And
0: you
1: then...
0: can't even feel it.
1: Yeah.
0: Even. You get to a point where you can't even feel the physical pain of it, even though your body is obviously in physical pain, because once you start to release it.
1: Well, that's what I was going to say. As I seem to soften up more, my yeah. soul, suddenly there's more pain everywhere.
0: Everywhere.
1: And it's like there's a muscle that's been tense that I've been holding on with my resistance to keep these emotions
0: yes.
1: shut down and not moving.
0: Yes.
1: And as soon as I soften and they begin to move, the pain seems to intensify
0: yes.
1: massively. And
0: yes.
1: it was always there. It was just that my will has changed where
0: correct.
1: I was once holding it down. Now it's moving and that gives me more sensitivity to it.
0: Of course.
1: Yeah.
0: Of course. And this is what people need to get used to. You see, what happens generally, though, is people are not used to this. What they do is they start allowing the sensitivity to their emotion. Then they start finding the emotion gets fairly powerful
1: mm-hmm.
0: because for the first time they've actually allowed its true experience.
1: Yeah.
0: Because it was powerful as a child, like extremely powerful as a child, but you were often powerfully suppressed as well. And, of course, we've learnt and purposefully learnt, many of us, techniques to suppress so that we don't have to bear that kind of pain. And so what we do is because we've learnt all of these techniques, we've powerfully suppressed these powerful emotions. So once you take away all of the suppression and take away all of the resistance, the emotion starts to flow.
1: Mm-hmm.
0: And as a result, it starts to flow and it feels like it's intensifying. And it's a phase that we need to go through until we're at the stage where we're truly feeling the real experience, which will be very intense,
1: yep.
0: actually. Very intense experiences are what cause us to heal. We allow the experience of the locked-up intense experience, then we will have some healing effect from processing the emotion. And this is a process that we go through. It's the opposite process to how the emotion was suppressed.
1: Mm-hmm.
0: If you think about it, we initially had the emotion, then the heavy suppression instantly, and all sorts of techniques and everything piled a whole heap of stuff on top of this emotion. And what we've done is start to pull it all apart, wash it all down, if you like,
1: yeah.
0: until we get down to the real problem. And the problem is going to be a very smelly problem because it's been festering in our soul for years and years and years.
1: Yeah.
0: And it's going to be quite intense to go through it.
1: Yeah.
0: And you need to learn how to process through intense emotions. You need to learn how to do that safely. And you need to learn how to do that, you know, relying on God. And you need to learn how to do it for your own sake.
1: Mm-hmm.
0: And so that you don't have to rely on anybody else to do it. You need to learn how to do it without damaging yourself. You need to learn how to do it without damaging other people.
1: Mm.
0: And this is all a part of your learning process, actually, mm-hmm. in terms of how you become your true emotional self.
1: Is it a part of understanding our soul, really?
0: Yeah,
1: and
0: it
1: the
0: is.
1: Will of our soul and yeah. the nature of our soul.
0: And also that we don't have to fear emotion.
1: Yes.
0: You see, most people have tremendous amounts of fear of emotion itself, and fear is what causes most of our pain.
1: Yeah.
0: If you're not afraid of your emotion, it's very rare that a lot of pain will occur. You'll have emotional pain, of course, but you won't have as much, anywhere near as much, or any physical pain once yeah. you're feeling your true causally based emotions, the hurt child emotions. Mm. So you know, I feel she's going through a natural process, which she's begun.
1: Yeah.
0: And I know Catherine, and I know that she's also now accepting more truth. She's finding more truth about her personal life is coming to her.
1: Mm-hmm.
0: She's found more and more out about the role her father and her mother played in her abuse. And as a result, you know, there's going to be a lot of fear to feel, unfortunately. And the key is to rely on God and trust the soul's process.
1: Mm.
0: Just let that, trust that soul, the soul of yours that God created, trust that God created it to cope with anything and allow yourself to go through the experience. Your fear of the experience is going to cause pain. So what happens for Catherine is every time she gets afraid of the deepening emotional experience, she often then tries to run away from the emotional experience, and that's what causes some physical pain and also causes some spirits to overcloak her in that moment and affect parts of her organs of her body and so forth. And that could all be avoided as long as she just allowed the process for it.
1: Okay, because I'd like to ask you about something else I've observed. So in this case, we know Catherine. We know she has a fairly sincere will to look at herself.
0: Yes.
1: And to deal with her fear.
0: Yeah.
1: But I have observed in other people, especially when it comes to the emotional release of fear, begin to touch into their fear.
0: Yep.
1: Their soul-based desire is not to experience fear,
0: correct,
1: not to experience the truth about fear.
0: Yep.
1: And so they then attract a lot of spirits who are in a fearful state.
0: Mm-hmm.
1: The person doesn't want to be there themselves. They absent themselves, and a lot of spirits get involved in, it can feel like a ramping up of fear for that person.
0: Yeah, but it's not really, is it? It's a projection from these spirits towards them of their own fear.
1: Yes.
0: And the reality is when we try to avoid our own fear, we will receive these projections. And in fact, there are many, many spirits in the spirit world who have a complete desire for every person on earth to deny every fear, and they have a complete desire to help you deny every fear as well. And that's a whole different discussion about spirit influence, really, and how it occurs.
1: Okay.
0: Yeah.
1: So in that case, we wouldn't see any relief.
0: No. There'd be no relief. There'd be no growing truth.
1: Yes.
0: There would be no growing awareness of the situation, of what the cause is. There'd be no connection to the childhood experience, the fear-based childhood experience. Catherine's had many fear-based childhood experiences that have been suppressed. And that she's now allowing herself to open up to and remember and experiencing. And this is a good indication that she's actually doing some true emotional work.
1: Yeah.
0: Whereas a person who's just getting over clover spirits isn't doing those kind of things generally. Because they don't want to face their own fear, they're now experiencing the fear of other people. And of course, if you don't want to feel your own fear, you will attract many people around you, both on earth and in the spirit world, who tell you, don't do it, don't do it, it's dangerous.
1: Yeah.
0: You know, there are so many therapists have been told, you know, just be very, very careful how you, you know, work through issues with a person with regard to helping them, because it can be very dangerous. And it can be very dangerous, but only when a person is in desire to avoid.
1: Yeah.
0: And of course, most people who go to therapists have usually a feeling that they want the therapist to solve their problem.
1: Mm-hmm.
0: And they also generally have a feeling, as most therapists know, that they wish to avoid their own emotional experience. And this is what causes the danger.
1: Mm-hmm.
0: If you truly absorb and allow your own emotional experience, you will never be in any danger. Yeah.
1: Great. Thank you.
0: Yep.
1: Is it my fault that I was abused?
0: Well, no, of course not. But I have to clarify some things here with this question. Firstly, as a child, it's never your fault that you're abused, ever, under any circumstances, no matter what the abuse occurred and no matter what the adults around you who abused you told you.
1: Mm-hmm.
0: And even if the person who abused you was a child, it's still not your fault. Abuse occurs because somebody chose to be unloving to you. Somebody else, other than you, chose to be unloving to you. That's why abuse occurs as a child. Now, where I need to clarify is what happens as an adult.
1: Yep.
0: Now, if as an adult we are getting abused or we feel we are being abused, then yes, there are some things that we need to look at with regard to our own inside of ourselves that may be causing or attracting such abuse. And when I say causing or attracting such abuse, what I mean is that there are issues within us about love that we don't understand, where we are not being loving to ourselves at the soul level, that is causing other people to believe that they can get away with abusing us.
1: Yeah.
0: See, as an adult, unfortunately, because abuse occurs generally as a child, quite frequently, in fact, as mm-hmm. a child, most of these children grow up to be adults who are still really children.
1: Yes.
0: And the problem with that is that they still act like an abused child.
1: Yeah.
0: So because they act like an abused child, they don't believe that they have any power to prevent abuse.
1: Mm-hmm.
0: And because they don't believe they have power to prevent abuse, and they haven't worked through the issues of self-love surrounding abuse, they often attract abuse as a result of their unwillingness to go through those groups of emotions. Now, that's not their fault still. The fault of the abuse is always in the abuser.
1: Mm-hmm.
0: But we must see that if we are refusing to address childhood abusive issues, there is a high likelihood as an adult we will still attract abusive adults.
1: Yeah.
0: And the reason for that is that we are really still like an abused child that hasn't felt its feelings about it. And so the adults who see us don't see us as an adult who has self-awareness, the ability to prevent abuse and attack. They see us as a child still, because emotionally we still are.
1: Mm-hmm.
0: So they feel us as a child still, ready to accept abuse. And this is why a lot of adult people who have had abusive childhoods still get abused during their adult life. Because the thing coming out of their soul is that I'm still a child who's been abused, right?
1: Yep.
0: And so every adult around them who's sensitive to that goes, okay, I have an opportunity here. These are the damaged and very unloving people who believe that they are able to take these opportunities, and they are very evil in terms of their nature because they are willing to hurt other people. But they can scan whole groups of people and go, that woman over there, even though she's 30, was abused as a child, and I know I can get away with abusing her again.
1: Mm.
0: And I know that if I abuse her, she will probably blame herself, right? And because she is oftentimes blaming herself from her childhood. And this is the part of the problem. She needs to go through the emotions where she felt like it was her fault, where she was told it was her fault and so forth, and come out the other side of that, and she'll realize none of it was her fault.
1: Yeah.
0: None of it. So while I'm making the comment initially that no abuse is your fault ever, even if you're an adult or a child and you're being abused by other people, none of it is your fault. There is this qualifying thing that we need to state, and that is that as an adult, if we're still getting abused, then we've got to examine the reason why, because it is partly to do with what we've not let go of.
1: Yeah.
0: Because the people around us believe that they can abuse us still, even though we're an adult. See, as a child, they could get away with it. When many of the abusers know that it's quite easy to abuse a child's not big, a child doesn't have much of a will to fight. You can manipulate and frighten a child quite easily. You can make a child believe things, particularly when it's in the early ages, under 7 years of age. You can make a child believe things that later it would never accept as truth. And the problem for that child who has been abused is that child grows to be an adult with all the distorted viewpoints of the child.
1: Yeah.
0: Because all of the emotions are still locked up inside of the child.
1: Mm-hmm.
0: And unless the adult survivor of abuse actually allows themselves to go through the emotions associated with abuse, they will still act like a child survivor of abuse.
1: Yeah.
0: Because the emotions are locking them up at the age. And this is a principle relating to the soul and how it functions. Mm-hmm. Every time you have a suppressed emotion, this suppressed emotion that's not allowed its full experience is locked up at the age that it was suppressed.
1: Yeah.
0: So if that age happens to be 3, you will act like you're 3 when you're in the same situation. If the age was 5, you will act like you're 5 when you're in the same situation. And unless you release the emotion, you will continue to do that.
1: Mm.
0: And it will be a great struggle for you otherwise to try to fight that process. Now, so there's some very important things that we've said here, I think, and I just need to go over. One, no, never is the abuse your fault. If you are being abused by someone else, It is never your fault.
1: Whether you're an adult,
0: or a child.
1: Yeah.
0: It is the fault of the person who's choosing to abuse you.
1: Mm-hmm.
0: And is a choice that they are making for whatever reasons. We probably can go into those reasons at another time. But they're making a choice to avoid all their own painful reasons and all of their unloving behavior and all of their, you know, evil actions.
1: Yeah.
0: And they are choosing to abuse you. And so it's not your fault ever. However, if we are getting abused as an adult, then we need to look at the fact that we still really think of ourselves as a child.
1: Mm-hmm.
0: And that means that we have quite a lot of childlike emotions locked up within us that we are refusing to feel and release. And so it would benefit us immensely if we went through either with the aid of a therapist or a helper or even by ourselves with God, and if we went through these emotions, these childlike emotions, and then come out the other side of them.
1: And the reason you're making the distinction between the adult and the child in that situation is that the adult now has the free will choice to actually experience more of that emotion than they perhaps did when they were a child and abused.
0: Yes, they definitely have, well, they have a lot more than that,
1: yep.
0: Actually, not just the exercise of their free will. And I suppose we need to qualify it in today's society. In the Western world, every single adult is protected by law, generally.
1: Yeah.
0: Right? So we do have the opportunity to resist abuse
1: mm-hmm.
0: by law.
1: Yeah.
0: Right? Unfortunately, in other countries, some third world countries and less developed countries from a love perspective,
1: yeah.
0: That's not always the option. So, for example, if you're a woman living in the Middle East, abuse at the hands of men is almost sometimes a bit of a way of life.
1: Yeah.
0: You accept certain forms of abuse and the law does not protect you.
1: Mm-hmm.
0: Now, under those circumstances, there's little you can do aside from feeling about every event.
1: Yep.
0: Does that make sense? And releasing every event that occurs. Now, if you release every event that occurred during your childhood, there'd be a far less likely that these events would then occur as an adult.
1: Yeah.
0: However, if you don't release the events that occurred during your childhood, it's far more likely the events will continue as an adult because the adults around you will see you as a child that they can still abuse.
1: Mm-hmm.
0: Even though you're in an adult body, they will still feel you as a child who can still be abused.
1: Mm-hmm.
0: Now, in the Western world, and most, like, so we're talking now Europe, the Americas generally, you know, Australia here, and other countries that are a bit more developed, have laws protecting every person,
1: yeah.
0: Children and adults, against abuse. Now, under those circumstances, if abuse is still occurring to you and you're an adult, it is because of this primary thing that you need to address inside of yourself, that you are allowing abuse to occur.
1: Yeah, yeah.
0: And there is a reason why you do that, and that is because you still think of yourself as a child who's been abused.
1: So you're saying the reason you're allowing it is that you have suppressed childhood experience?
0: Correct.
1: And how do you begin to disallow it?
0: By feeling and releasing the childhood experience.
1: Yeah.
0: So you have to go through the emotions that you're resisting that were part of the childhood abusive experience.
1: Mm-hmm.
0: That's the
1: mm-hmm.
0: only way you can protect yourself, really.
1: Yeah.
0: So this is why many people, for example, we often see many people who have been sexually abused as a child get raped as an adult.
1: Mm-hmm.
0: And the reason why this occurs is because there is an openness inside of the soul of that person through the abuse of the child, which has never been patched up, never been repaired, through their experiencing of the emotions associated with it. And usually parents or other people around them don't allow them to experience those emotions. So they've mm-hmm. you know, during their childhood, they've got good reason to not experience mm-hmm. a lot of these emotions. But now as an adult, they've chosen to continue to suppress these emotions. And unfortunately, that's going to attract abusive men who then think that they can get away with abusing the adult woman
1: yep.
0: or raping her, in other words. And it's not her fault that she's being raped, because it's the abusive man's fault that she's raped. But there is this feeling they feel from her, that they can get away with it. And that's something that she can patch up within herself.
1: Yeah.
0: Yeah.
1: And so that feeling will then alter the feeling of those childhood events will alter the feeling coming from that person's soul.
0: Yeah.
1: But no doubt would also cause her to start to make some different decisions.
0: Yes.
1: Yep.
0: Yes. So as she released some of these childhood feelings, she would start to feel like she has power, that she has self-responsibility, she's not going to enter sexually dangerous situations anymore. See, children that have had sexual abuse, for example, often as adults enter sexually dangerous situations, which then make them more subject to further abuse. Once she's healed those particular childhood experiences, she wouldn't be attracted to those same situations anymore. Yeah. She wouldn't be drawn to pandering, to fear, to people who are angry anymore. She wouldn't, you know, place herself in situations that could be potentially dangerous to her person or sexually or physically. Mm-hmm. And as a result, she would be far more protected as a result of those particular things. On top of that, because she doesn't have the underlying emotional reason inside of her, her spirit guides and spirit friends can also help assist her protection now more, rather than she just going along with the normal adult way of things. So for example, if a person's been abused in their childhood, and then they have friends in their adult life that say, let's go along to party, and the hurt child's going, oh, I think this is a pretty dangerous party, you know, there's people who are abusive here. If she stays the child, she'll stay there.
1: Yeah.
0: But if she's an adult now, she would go, oh, okay, no, I'm noticing this is a dangerous place and I need to walk out of here and just get going. And it doesn't matter to her whether her friends stay or not. She would leave, right? So this is where we make changes and as a result we're far more protected.
1: Yeah.
0: Right?
1: Yeah.
0: So we can't assume that if we have been harmed, abused as an adult, that there isn't something that we need to work on personally, because there is.
1: Yeah.
0: Firstly, we need to release the feelings associated with the abuse that occurred as an adult, but we also need to feel about the childhood experience that obviously caused the adult who's attacking me to potentially believe that they can get away with that attack.
1: Mm-hmm.
0: Now, of course, you can be completely at one with God and still get abused.
1: Mm.
0: However, your response to the abuse will be completely different. All right, so you will no longer be saddened by it, or you won't feel a huge amount of pain about it. You won't feel like fighting it. You won't feel like, you know, and you won't feel bad about yourself as a result of it, because you'll be able to appropriate the responsibility for the abuse upon the person who chose the act.
1: Yeah.
0: You can't say that a person who's not at one with God will never be, a person who's at one with God won't be abused.
1: Mm-hmm.
0: But you can say that they would greatly lessen their chances of being abused, because there's no longer any emotions in them that relate to the inner child that's hurt.
1: Yes.
0: And so the people around them will no longer believe they could get away with it
1: mm-hmm.
0: as easily as they maybe would do otherwise.
1: Yeah.
0: So there's a lot of things to work with, right? There's a lot we could talk about abuse, and to be honest, I think when it comes to our discussions, FAQs about sexual matters, one of the sexual matters we will be discussing as a part of that series of FAQs is the subject of sexual abuse and probably physical abuse and other forms of abuse in the same time, so because similar things apply to all forms of abuse. And we can give more information about that then.
1: Mm-hmm.
0: But it's very important that a person does not feel that they are to blame for being abused.
1: Yeah.
0: A very basic fundamental truth. You are never to blame for being abused.
1: Yeah.
0: Ever.
1: Our next question is from Miranda.
0: Mm-hmm.
1: And it's a little lengthy, so I'll read through it and then...
0: Then we can discuss it.
1: Yep. She says, I'm reading an excellent book called Healing Developmental Trauma, How Early Trauma Affects Self-Regulation, Self-Image and the Capacity for Relationship. In part two, it talks about how the traumas of neglected basic developmental needs and abuse affect the brain, endocrine system, chemical balance, etc.
0: Mm-hmm.
1: It cautions therapists to take the patient slowly through their healing process, especially when there has been severe traumas and abuses. From what I have read in a few similar books, John Bradshaw's Homecoming included, They seem to be missing a point between understanding how the soul damage is created and the healing, or so how the healing takes place.
0: Mm-hmm.
1: With psychotherapy, it seems to take a long time and many sessions for people to become healed. From my experience, when people's, mine included, causal emotions are truly released, the law of attraction changed almost instantly, within 24 hours sometimes. Would the chemical imbalance be corrected as rapidly as a result of this deep healing, or would that take time, as creating synapses or grooves in the brain usually happens over time? And if it is not happening instantly, how could the transformation still happen with no relapse? In the case of a person who went through repentance, how lasting would the change be? I noticed that when repentance happened, the changes are much more profound. Is it safe to say that there's no need to concern ourselves with the chemical imbalance and simply trust that a person will go where they need to go in their emotional processing to the degree of their desire to feel?
0: Well, I feel this is a very good question, Miranda, and as a therapist, she's a therapist, I know, so you know, she's got quite a lot of background about therapy, and she's seen the positive benefits of applying the principles of how the human soul functions to her own therapy. So I think we need to probably dissect this entire question.
1: Yes.
0: So let's do that.
1: Okay. So...
0: Firstly, she talks about a whole series of books, some of which are well known, regarding the effect of trauma in your childhood and how it affects the physical aspects of the regulation of your brain, your endocrine system, your chemical balance, and even your muscular and skeletal systems. And it does affect all of those things.
1: Yeah.
0: So, yes, all of this early childhood trauma does affect your entire body, of course, because it affects your soul, and your soul is connected to your body. And so everywhere there is a blockage of some emotion, and usually inside of a person who's experienced trauma as a child, a lot of trauma in particular, and if it's been, you know, systematic trauma, like usually sexual abuses, then of course there are going to be lots of different areas of blockages inside of the soul.
1: Mm-hmm.
0: So in other words, there's going to be energy locked up inside of the soul, in lots of different areas of the soul, which will then reflect in the spirit and physical bodies. So you're going to have all aspects of your physical and spiritual bodies being affected. And because most of this trauma occurred during your developmental years, from the ages before up to 7 years of age, it means that many of these are belief systems that are well established inside of your memory, and therefore also well established inside of your brain in terms of how your brain works even.
1: Yeah.
0: So all of these things, of course, are true.
1: Mm-hmm.
0: They're all true, and they've been proven, I feel, scientifically at this point in time to be true.
1: Yeah.
0: The problem where it all goes awry is where we start attributing certain potential causes to these effects. And this is where I feel the medical profession goes out of harmony with the development of scientific fact.
1: Mm-hmm.
0: We can only make statements of scientific fact, or we are just basically, you know, wandering around in the dark. And I feel a lot of the times what happens with scientists and the medical profession is a scientific profession, is they measure a whole series of effects and then they postulate as to what the causes may be, rather than knowing what the causes are.
1: Mm-hmm.
0: Now, once you start to understand how the human soul functions, you realize that everything that's happening in the physical body is about the denial of something that's happening in your soul.
1: So everything negative or unhealthy that's happening in the body?
0: Everything.
1: Yeah.
0: Everything, including negative belief systems,
1: mm-hmm.
0: are all the result. They're not the result of chemical imbalances in the brain. They cause chemical imbalances in the brain. So the chemical imbalances in the brain are the effect of these soul-based locked-up emotions, not the other way around.
1: Mm-hmm.
0: And these soul-based locked-up emotions cause physical problems in the body. They cause also physical problems in the spirit body. They cause problems with the flow of energy. And anybody who's used to any kind of Eastern or Chinese type of medicine would know that emotions prevent the flow of certain spirit that they can see in the spirit body prevent the flow of energy in the material body. So therefore, the material body gets affected by, and therefore not only affected by, but unfortunately harmed by the locked up emotions. Now, they also know, many people in Eastern medical professions know, that there is also the attraction of entities. They call them entities, not spirits, people, but they call them entities from what they call other worlds or whatever, but really they're just spirits who are attracted to these particular injuries, who also exacerbate the problem for the person who's gone through these particular traumas. And many times these people have influenced the people on Earth, many of these spirits have influenced the people on Earth during the developmental years of their life. And that, of course, also then means that they are greatly influencing the flow of energy in their body as well.
1: Yeah.
0: So we have all of these combined issues and problems.
1: Mm-hmm.
0: Now, to then assume that we must go slowly and be careful and all of these other presumptions, there's now no scientific evidence for those presumptions, right? There is a lot of anecdotal evidence, because most people who have had trauma during their childhood experience have a lot of deep resistance to experiencing the emotion. Most people who experience childhood trauma want there to be another solution other than feeling their childhood trauma-based emotions.
1: Yep.
0: So they are in a mode already where they want to avoid the experience of these emotions. Since they want to avoid the experience of these emotions, they often are overcloaked or influenced by spirits during the processing of these emotions. As a result, the therapist measures that avoidance through the psychotic, if you like, episode that the person who's going through the emotion might have experienced, and the therapist becomes very concerned and therefore says, we need to be very, very careful and we need to take it very slow. But that's without a complete understanding of what's going on.
1: Mm-hmm.
0: And unfortunately, there are no scientific or psychological journals on the planet today that actually know what's going on
1: in a
0: holistic picture of what's going on, particularly for early developmental trauma,
1: mm-hmm.
0: but for all forms of trauma, actually. And because we don't know, because nobody knows, they're all very frightened, and therefore they want to take a lot of very, you know, careful consideration. And that, of course, means that there is a very slow process of recovery, if any recovery at all, that many of these people who have experienced childhood developmental trauma, many of them don't never recover their entire life, or they find their life difficult for most of their life, unfortunately.
1: Mm-hmm.
0: It doesn't have to be that way. But to not be that way, it requires understanding the soul.
1: Mm-hmm.
0: And this is where I feel every single person who's in who's doing therapy needs to understand how the human soul functions.
1: Mm-hmm.
0: And we've pointed people all the way through these discussions about emotions. We've pointed them to the series about how the human soul functions. It is an essential piece of material for any therapist, psychologist, psychiatrist, any person who's involved in therapy, any life coach. All of those people involved in those industries need to examine how the human soul functions if they're truly going to have a positive effect on a person.
1: Mm-hmm.
0: Now, Miranda then raises the issue of what happens in her experience. And what she has found is actually true. And that is that you don't have to concern yourself about going slowly at all. What you need to concern yourself with is the willingness of the patient to actually feel the emotion that occurred during their trauma.
1: Mm-hmm.
0: Most patients are unwilling when they begin. Now, because they're unwilling when they begin, because they're afraid of their emotions, they're afraid of how traumatic these emotions are and so forth, there is a high likelihood, particularly at the beginning, that if you take them through a process they are unwilling to follow, that they will withdraw from the process and during that time become overcloaked by spirits who get involved in the process with them.
1: Mm-hmm.
0: In other words, there's a higher likelihood of them reverting to psychosis or psychotic behavior during that period of time.
1: Right.
0: If the patient's completely willing emotionally to experience their emotions, there is no danger at all of that occurring.
1: Mm-hmm.
0: And if they allow the emotional experience, as Miranda has found during her own therapist sessions with other people, they will release the causal emotion and their life will instantly demonstrate the change. Now, yeah. It's instant. Now, even though most people only observe it over 24 hours or 48 hours, it's actually an instant change that's occurred in the soul. Now, from that moment on, any physical or psychological or intellectual impairment that has occurred due to that emotion that has been locked up all of that person's life, during their life,
1: yeah,
0: any of that impairment related specifically to the emotion,
1: yeah,
0: that's been released will also begin its recovery.
1: So it's not instantaneous. But it begins.
0: Well, there are some systems in the body that are instantaneous,
1: yep,
0: or relatively instantaneous,
1: yep,
0: that will occur over the next few hours.
1: Yep.
0: Does that make sense?
1: Yep.
0: Then there are other systems that take days.
1: Yep.
0: There's other systems that take weeks. Some take months, and some take up to 7 years.
1: Yes.
0: So it just depends on which system we're talking about as to how long the recovery will actually take.
1: Yep. Clarifier.
0: Yep.
1: So Miranda, in her question, poses that if this takes time, isn't there a danger of relapse? Because, and this is where she's viewing the physical body as the thing that is directing how,
0: correct,
1: the emotion flows.
0: This is because of her misunderstanding about the soul.
1: Yep.
0: Everything comes from the soul. So there is no danger of a relapse unless the person imbibed the same emotion that they had, and the likelihood of them doing that is very highly unlikely.
1: Yep.
0: So there is highly unlikely they will relapse.
1: So when we release something causally,
0: mm-hmm,
1: the change happens in our soul.
0: Instantly.
1: Well, perhaps we should rewind and recap what you said.
0: Yeah.
1: You said as a child,
0: yes,
1: things are, when there's trauma and that's suppressed, things are retained in the soul.
0: As energy locked up.
1: As energy locked up.
0: They're not being felt as emotion.
1: Yep.
0: They're just energy locked up, not in motion.
1: And this affects the spirit body and the physical body.
0: Yes.
1: So the cause of any issue,
0: yes,
1: is in the soul, and,
0: yes,
1: that's reflected in the spirit and physical body. So,
0: correct,
1: these things that she's talking about the endocrine system,
0: chemical balances in brain, the synapses in the brain, the way you think it's completely changed.
1: The formation of the brain.
0: The formation of your cells, the damage done to each individual cell in different locations, the different problems you have in different parts of your body. All of these things are the subsequent result of the suppression of the emotion from the child.
1: Yeah. So they are the effect. They're not governing what happens to the emotion. They are the grooves, if you like, that are formed because of the soul's decision to deal with the emotion in a certain way.
0: Yes. And because they're not governing, because they are the effects, they have no governance over the recovery.
1: Yes. Once we recover the soul, then even though the grooves in the brain that she refers to, or the functioning of the synapses, might,
0: yep,
1: still be in a certain way, because the soul has changed, this will gradually create the change in the brain. But the brain is not going to dominate the soul.
0: No, no. And many parts of your body change very rapidly, usually within the first 24 to 48 hours.
1: Yep.
0: And so you will have a large benefit that you will feel in your body, usually within the first 48 hours. And then there are other systems in your body that take much, much longer to recover.
1: Mm-hmm.
0: And so therefore will take a longer time, and you'll need to drink a lot of water and do things to help your body do that, of course, because there's a lot of toxins now that are going to come out of your body. A lot of your body's systems will begin operating correctly.
1: Yes.
0: And as a result, they'll start repairing this long-term problem. And of course, any long-term problem has a build-up of long-term issues inside of the body that need to be repaired. And that repair process may take anywhere from hours to years.
1: Yeah.
0: Anywhere up to 7, in fact, mm-hmm, years, depending on what system you're talking about. Now, all of what I said applies unless you've received divine love. When you receive divine love, and particularly once you become a one with God, all of your systems in your body are automatically in harmony with that love. So this is how a person who's a healer, who is at one with God, so there's no one on earth in that condition at the moment, but a person who isn't a, is a healer, who is at one with God, can instantly heal certain parts of the body once a person is willing to experience certain emotions associated with the injury in that part of the body.

0: is how I healed things in the first century. And this is how anyone who becomes at one with God can heal other people.
1: Yeah.
0: Of course, there needs to be a willingness inside of the person to address the underlying emotional issues. And that's where most people, you know, that's why we're spending this time on emotions, because we need to help people come to accept the importance of working through and addressing their emotions in terms of even somebody else coming along at some stage in the future and helping them be healed.
1: Yeah.
0: There needs to be internally a willingness, you see. And what her last statement, I feel, is the important statement. So maybe if you read that again.
1: Is it safe to say that there's no need to concern ourselves with the chemical imbalance and simply trust that a person will go where they need to go in their emotional processing to the degree of their desire to feel?
0: Correct. That is correct. The person will go where they need to go in their processing directly proportional to their desire to feel. And this is where therapists can help a person greatly. It's about attempting to help the person understand the way the soul works and the way the physical and material body, the physical and spiritual bodies are affected by the soul. So this is a way you can educate people as a therapist. But also the primary education that needs to occur from the therapist to the patient is the education about their will, the exercise of their true desire to feel.
1: Mm-hmm.
0: And many people, as I've said right at the beginning of this answer to this question, many people who have had early childhood trauma have very little desire to feel it. And this is why so many damaging results occur when a person goes to a therapist, because they're actually in this lack of desire to feel it still. They want their life to be fixed without having to go through the feelings. So they want some kind of chemical solution, medical solution, some therapist to wave their magic wand and come up with a solution, but they don't want to have to go through the emotional experience.
1: Yeah.
0: And this is the primary problem that causes things like psychotic behavior during the process of trying to help a person through traumatic memories.
1: Yeah.
0: So what I'm suggesting to people is it's not good to push the patient into being willing to do something they are obviously not willing to do, but you can educate them about their willingness and the need for them to develop a willingness inside of them. And will is like a muscle that needs to be exercised, as we'll talk about many times in the future.
1: Yeah.
0: And so what we need to do is help them see that they can develop their will and grow their will to start to experience and release many of these emotions that they are now safe to experience, even though they weren't safe to experience them as a child.
1: Mm-hmm.
0: And once you do that, there is little danger of them, and no danger, in fact, at all, of them ever being harmed by spirits or some psychotic episode, which is usually triggered by spirits in some way, through their therapy process. And so that means that people don't have to worry about how fast it goes.
1: Yeah.
0: How fast it goes will be dependent completely upon the will of the patient.
1: Yeah.
0: And that's the way it should be, in fact. And what we can do is help the patient have a developed will so they want to go through it rather than looking for some magical solution to the problem.
1: What are the original causes of fears and terrors that now seem to dominate the planet?
0: Well, the answer to this question is quite simple, really, in a lot of ways. And that is, fear is the direct result of us not understanding the truth. So all of our terror and all of our fear that now dominates the planet is due to the fact that we don't know the truth about how the universe works and how everything runs. And the main reason why we don't know the truth is because we've accepted the lie.
1: Mm-hmm.
0: And we believe the lies are true. And that's really what fear is. Fear is false appearing real.
1: Yeah.
0: So what we've done is we've actually created an unreality, if you like, from God's perspective. We've then called it real.
1: Mm-hmm.
0: And then, of course, we're going to have lots and lots of fears and terrors associated with it. Now, this began through the process of Amon and Amen. The first human couple decided to make the first step into untruth. And the first step into untruth was that we could

0: be gods. In other words, we could be not just self-determining beings, which was what God created us to be, with free will, but rather godlike or gods, in that we could actually tell God what to do. We could tell God what to do. We could create our own laws. We could create our own. And this idea or concept was the first inception of a lot of lies, of a lot of errors. But with every error comes the penalty of the pain of the error. And the pain of the error is always fear. There's always fear associated with the pain of any error. And this is the problem, is that every time we deny truth, fear is automatically created on that particular subject. Now, what's happened over many, many tens of thousands of years historically now is that initially man created the monster error, was that, which was that we could be God or we could be gods, right? That's the monster error. You know, there's only one God, there only ever will be one God, and there'll only ever be one creator of our entire universe, and we're never going to be gods. We may become very much God-like in our nature and personality and so forth, but in the end, we'll all be dependent upon the laws that God's already constructed and created. The real God created these laws in the universe so that anarchy couldn't exist.
1: Yeah.
0: And what happened was mankind, or humankind, stepped into anarchy. And in that process of stepping into anarchy, a lot of untruths began to be taught. The first untruth being that we can be God. And then it began, then of course that's a pretty monster untruth. And of course that then means that any other smaller untruth is much more easily accepted.
1: Yeah.
0: And so what happened very rapidly historically is that this monster untruth, which was the beginning of all the untruths taught, and began to be taught and encouraged, and each untruth begets another generally.
1: Yep.
0: And eventually each fear creates more untruths as well, because the fear created by the previous untruth then has the problem of creating another untruth generally. This is the problem with fear, with lies. You have to lie more in order to maintain the reality you've now constructed, right? And the problem with this process is that it's been an ongoing process since the first human couple, and it very rapidly came into being as a result of the big monster untruth that was told right first.
1: I love that. I want to call it the big monster untruth. It's far more exciting than the original sin.
0: It is the biggest untruth that still affects humanity today, and it's the biggest untruth that affects our development of becoming at one with God. It stops us from becoming at one with God. And so it's a monster untruth, right? And this big untruth, the biggest one of all, caused then our ability to accept other untruths, which are smaller, but just as dangerous. And as each untruth becomes accepted, it becomes the lie appearing real. It's fear. It's fear now. And every single fear now that occurs is occurring because of all of these untruths that everyone believes to be true.
1: Yeah.
0: Now, that is the major cause of all of the world's untruth, all of the world's problems with regard to fear and terror are all caused by the fact that very few of us now know the truth, God's truth we're talking about now. If all of us knew God's truth and we really felt it, because the only way to know God's truth is in your heart, in your soul, and we really felt it, there would be no fear at all. There would be no terror at all. We would not experience terror. Even if someone tried to murder us, we wouldn't feel terror. Because once we have all of these truths inside of our soul, we are not afraid of anything anymore. Also, we would be in a state of love with God. Like, we would be receiving God's love and we'd be at one with God in that location. And as a result, we would be also knowing that we're loved. So the other error, and the other untruth that you're not worth anything, would not be possible to enter us. And so we would not walk around as we do today believing that we're to blame for a lot of things that we never did, and that other people are blamed for things that we did. Both of them come from the same primary cause.
1: Yeah.
0: And none of those things would be occurring either. So we need to start seeing that all of this fear and terror that's on the planet is the direct result of our acceptance of lies.
1: Yeah.
0: Now, once a person understands that, they become a lot more dedicated to finding out the truth, not only about universal truth, but also about the truth about themselves. Mm-hmm. Because they understand that the problem associated with lies is it causes all fear, causes all terror, causes all pain.
1: Yeah.
0: So every time you imbibe lies, you are automatically going to create pain.
1: Mm-hmm.
0: Automatically. Mm-hmm. And you're automatically going to create suffering, and therefore you're automatically going to create fear and terror.
1: You said every time we imbibe lies, so every time we accept them as truths,
0: true.
1: As a false belief.
0: Mm.
1: What about every time we just allow them or accept them?
0: Well, that's imbibing a lie too.
1: Yep.
0: Why would we ever allow a lie? You know, it's only because we've already allowed another lie, which is that you're not allowed to speak up about lies.
1: Yeah, yeah.
0: And, or we might have beliefs that, you know, you tell the truth and it's painful. No, it's not painful. Lies are painful.
1: Mm-hmm.
0: We need to get these fundamental principles about God's truth, right? Lies are painful. Truth is never painful.
1: Yeah.
0: Truth never causes pain, ever. Truth exposes the pain you're already in because of the lies you accepted. You know, so for example, a man who's cheated on his wife, he has, by not telling her the truth, caused her to accept a lie.
1: Mm-hmm.
0: It's the lie that's going to cause her pain. If he never cheated on her, there'd be no pain.
1: Yeah.
0: Right, he cheated on it, he lied to her. There's now going to be two pains, the fact that he cheated and also the fact that he lied.
1: Mm-hmm.
0: And both are untruth, both are based on untruths. He did it for reasons that are not justifiable, ever.
1: Mm-hmm.
0: And you know, he needs to work his way through whatever that is. But every time you choose to do these things and avoid the truth, you are causing error and pain. You're causing pain, suffering, you're causing terror on the planet.
1: Yeah.
0: And this is why I keep saying to people who listen to Divine Truth,
1: mm-hmm.
0: the importance of living in truth is the most important thing you can choose to do. Every time you withhold truth, every time you step away from it, every time you avoid it, every time you lie, every time you perpetrate another lie on this planet, you are going to cause pain to yourself, you're going to cause pain to others, you're going to create fear and you're going to create terror. It doesn't matter what you did it for and what reason you did it for, they are always going to be the results. And that's what we need to see. So this is the primary cause, and we need to see it as the primary cause if we're ever really going to become truthful ourselves. And if we're ever going to become a healer to the planet, we need to understand that basic principle, that every time we lie, allow the lie, allow it to perpetrate, every time we lie to ourselves, every time we lie to others, every time we lie to God, every time we do all of these things, we are just perpetrating more fear, more terror, more problems, more pain, more
1: mm-hmm.
0: suffering,
1: mm-hmm.
0: and we've got to stop.
1: Yeah.
0: And we've got to stop even if we're only the first one who stops.
1: Yeah.
0: And even if everybody attacks us, we've still got to stop. Because without stopping, we're never going to stop the continual cycle of this multi-generational fear and terror which pervades society.
1: Mm. Mm. Thank you. Fear is so destructive. I don't even think I realise the extent of that yet.
0: So what somebody says.
1: This is, yeah. So this person is asking this question.
0: Yeah.
1: I
0: don't think hardly anybody on the planet realises the extent
1: how destructive it is, no. So the question really is, why do we let it run our personal lives and what seems like the entire world?
0: I don't know.
1: That was a quick question.
0: Well, I do know that. Yeah, it makes no logical sense to let it run our lives or run the entire world. It makes no logical sense at all. Of course, unfortunately, a lot of what we do isn't logical because it's driven by pain that we don't want to feel.
1: Mm.
0: So the reason why we allow it to run the world and the reason why we allow it to run our lives is because we're unwilling to feel pain. We're unwilling to accept truth. So as we talked about in one of the questions in this session, truth is the antidote to fear. Truth is what causes all fear to disappear. So the reality is if we're letting the world run by fear and our own personal lives run by fear, it's because we have a very strong aversion to truth.
1: Mm.
0: And we need to look at that. We need to start examining that personally and as a society. We what we're doing frequently is that we are accepting lies. We allow the perpetration of lies even though we don't believe them. And we like to create lies when it helps us avoid our own personal emotional pain.
1: Yeah.
0: And we've got to stop doing all of these things if we're ever going to have a fearless and a loving society. But it's all about truth. It's all about the acceptance of truth. And this is where I find people the most resistive. They are very resistive to personal truth. Very resistive to personal truth. And many people in the world are also violently resistive to external truth. Mm-hmm. And because we are so resistive to truth, fear and terror are the only results that are going to be created. Lies create fear and terror, not truth. Mm-hmm. Truth always exposes fear and terror. Truth always helps us be less afraid. And so this is what we need to see in our lives. So a lot of people want there to be another solution. They want the solution to not be truth, but it is truth. Mm-hmm. Like once you come to know truth, it sets you free from almost everything, including fear and terror. Mm-hmm. And if your life is governed by fear and the world is governed by fear, it is because we are individually and collectively unable and unwilling to receive truth. We don't want truth. And I see that as a big problem on the planet, the fact that we don't want truth.
1: You just said we're unable to receive truth.
0: Yeah, and unable because of our emotions. We go, inside of us, we're going, I don't want that truth, I don't want that truth. Mm-hmm. It's going to make me feel it's going to expose some of the pain that I have inside of me, and I feel like I'm unable to feel it, and so I'm unable to receive it. Yeah. I'm not saying that we're unable in terms of like our soul is not able. Yeah. We are completely able to receive truth at any time. That's the way God designed us, but we create our own inability to receive it by avoiding our own pain.
1: Yeah.
0: We don't want to experience our own pain. And so what we finish up doing is avoiding the truth. And then of course we complain about how much fear and terror our life's in, but it's all because we've avoided a whole heap of truth.
1: Yeah.
0: When you accept truth, it's a lot easier. People have no idea how easy your life is once you start really accepting truth and really loving the truth. And all of these fear-based responses are all the result of us avoiding truth. And so, I feel, again, the biggest issue about fear is your refusal to accept truth, whether that be universal truth or personal truth. Mm-hmm. And for the majority of us, we're a bit more open to universal truth than we are to personal truth. Although I've seen many people react violently to the point where they're willing to go to war for either, to hold on to a universal error or to hold on to a personal error.
1: Yeah.
0: And they're willing to go to war, and many, many people have died historically as a result of people wanting to hold on to those two things. And it's so sad that this is the case.
1: Yeah. So that desire to hold on to those errors is really, it's a fear of receiving truth about those same things.
0: It's not only a fear of receiving the truth, it's a direct desire to avoid receiving truth. So it's not, now of course that's driven by fear, but it's also driven by things like anger and other emotions. So it's not quite as simple as just being related to fear perhaps, but our avoidance of truth is the creator of all of the pain. And unfortunately, we think that when we receive truth, we're actually feeling more pain. No, the pain that we're already in is being exposed to us. And that's how we need to see things if we're ever going to change anything on this planet. Mm-hmm. So that it mirrors some parts of the spirit world. There's parts of the spirit world where only truth exists. Nobody lies. Nobody tells an untruth. Nobody fabricates anything. Nobody is in a facade, like in the first sphere of the celestial kingdom. That's what it's like. So there's places in the spirit world where there's, of course, no fear, because there is no way for fear to exist, because nobody believes any lies. Everyone wants to accept the truth. Everyone loves the truth. Everyone upholds it. Everyone honors it. Everyone values it. Everyone sees how great it is. Everyone understands it sets you free. Everyone understands it helps you experience yourself and your will and your partner and God. And so none of them in those locations want to avoid it. Mm-hmm. And when we want to avoid it, all we're doing is perpetrating more fear and more terror on the planet and in our personal lives. That's all we're doing when we're avoiding it. So this is where I feel sometimes quite sad, when I feel audiences or groups of people that we're speaking to avoiding the truth of their personal life or avoiding a universal truth, because I see, well, you know, you say you want to be a leader of, you know, reducing the fear on the planet. You say you want to be a leader of love on the planet, but what you're demonstrating to me is the only way fear can disappear is by you accepting some truth, and you don't want to accept it. Yeah. So it's very sad when I see groups of people doing that, because it's proof that they do not understand the reason why fear and terror exists. Mm-hmm. And if you don't understand the reason why it exists, you're never going to get rid of it. You know, we need to, the only way to get rid of it is to delete what we created, to destroy what we created. God didn't create it, so God can't destroy it. Mm-hmm. We created it historically and personally. We create this terror and fear inside of ourselves, and we create it by accepting and imbibing and keeping false beliefs that we don't want to let go of. And these false beliefs are all emotional. They all come from our emotional parts of our soul. And what we've decided to do is avoid the experience of them and leave them in there. And when we do that, there is no hope for us to become a leader in love or a leader in truth under those circumstances. Mm. We've got to have some courage and face up to the truth and realize that the true cause of the majority, if not all, of our problems here is the monster lies that have been told. And it's time that we started destroying them and getting rid of them, yeah. You know. And there's monster lies religiously, monster lies about God. The biggest monster lie is about ourselves, mm-hmm. that we can be gods. Mm-hmm. You know, that's one of the biggest monster lies. But there's lies about God, there's lies about ourselves, there's lies about science, there's lies about religion, there's lies about emotions, there's lies about interrelationships, there's lies about parents, about children, about pretty much everything you can consider on the planet, there's a lie about it somewhere.
1: Yeah.
0: And this is why we have so much of this pain and suffering, which is a direct result of the fear and terror that we're in as a result of trying to avoid the truth.
1: So holding on to the lies is creating the fear that we then let to run our lives.
0: Yes. Yeah. Yeah. So we need to understand that that's the reason. There's no other reason. There's no magical solution other than us destroying the lies we created. Mm. Yep. And when I say us, I mean humanity collectively destroying the lies we created.
2: Okay. Well, my name's Claire Heibloom. I've been a Catholic Christian all my life. I've always loved my faith. I've always loved the people that I've been to church with. I think my parents were pretty good examples to me. My friends were a support to me. And as I got older, I felt a deeper, deeper draw towards God. Mm. I wanted to really experience what it was like to be a Christian, to feel what it's like to be a Christian. And then here I am at over 55 years of age, and I'm discovering the divine love. And I'm not finding it terribly different at all from what I believed all along. And I really do feel that it is a step deeper, quite a step deeper. And I would like to find ways in which I don't leave my faith behind or my church aside, because I love them so much, but I would like to find ways that I could actually bring both together and to make my faith and my quest towards God more real, more definite.
0: Mm. Good God.
2: Yeah. So
0: welcome.
2: Thank you so much. So the first.
0: So we've got a whole series of questions about Christian religion, basically, or things relating to Christian religion.
2: That's right. Mm. It's not a fundamentalist approach. Yeah. It's really soulful approach.
0: Yeah.
2: And I've been taught well, so I hope that these will get to some really, really deeper issues.
0: Yeah, good. That sounds great.
2: Could you please tell us about the early followers of Jesus? They called themselves the Way.
0: Mm-hmm. Yes, well, they called themselves the Way because I called the thing that I was discussing with them the Way to God. So that's why that term, that terminology was eventually used to define the people who followed the teachings that I taught. Claire, you want to know about their personalities and natures, or would you like to know about their general condition, or what kind of questions?
2: I would love to hear about how their lives were transformed.
0: Right.
2: Their whole being was transformed with a great deal of desire and...
0: Well, you may be disappointed to hear the answer to that question.
2: Okay.
0: The reality is a lot of the transformations that occurred with the people we knew in the first century at the time did not really occur strongly until after I died. Mm-hmm. And the main reason for that was that while they were listening to me and were fascinated about the truths they were hearing, and there was quite a lot of soul-based desire driven by, you know, these truths in terms of causing people to be quite fascinated, many of them didn't practice what they learned at all until after I passed. And the main reason was because there wasn't a large amount of faith in them about what I was teaching. So while they could see that my example was quite clear, they could see that obviously something had transformed myself, and they could see that I acted differently to every other person I'd ever met, they themselves had not personally experienced many of the things that I was teaching, and so they weren't necessarily convinced that they could do it. They felt strongly that obviously something had happened to me, and some of them had a feeling that that happened to me because of some kind of unique thing inside of myself, rather than understanding that it was as a result of the things that I was teaching them. So up until my death, there was a series of things that occurred up until the point of my death. Around 12 to 13 years before my death, so I was in my sort of early 20s at this point, there were some events that happened in my life that caused me to leave my family and to live alone for a period of time. And then eventually I went and lived in Capernaum, which was a part of the, on the edge of the Sea of Galilee, on the, what would you call it now, be the west side of the Sea of Galilee. And that little town, I had a little one-bedroom room, if you like, in that town. And I began to share divine truth with others, even though I was not yet at one with God.
2: Okay.
0: So, and this is not something that is mentioned in the Bible. So I began to share the divine truth, and as a result of sharing it, very similar things happened to what are happening currently in my life right now. And that is, there would be people attracted to the divine truth, attracted to what I'm speaking to them about, attracted to the condition of love that I was in, even though I was not at one with God at that point in time. But, of course, they didn't have a strong feeling to embrace the teachings for themselves. They weren't always very passionate about prayer or any of the other things about becoming at one with God. But there was a growing number, a very slowly growing number. So from the time of 25 years of age onwards, around about, there was a slowly growing number of people who were listening. And I would walk around the different towns in the Sea of Galilee and visit different places. I worked fixing fishing nets for the fishermen. And so I got to share a lot of the divine truth with lots of different people, just average people. In that process, many of them started to put into practice, or started to at least attempt to put into practice, some things about love that they were learning. And they would talk about it and share about it with others. And so by the time I became at one with God, there was already quite a large following of people who had heard the divine truth.
2: Mm.
0: That being said, most of them hadn't personally practiced the divine truth because they couldn't understand the difference between intellectually hearing and understanding and a soul-based awareness and understanding.
2: Mm.
0: So there was a lot of confusion about the difference between intellectual and soul-based awareness. And so when I spoke of the different things that transform the soul and receiving divine love, and of course receiving divine love is very much about getting yourself into a state of humility and truth, many of them weren't humble, particularly to their own emotions, and many of them weren't very truthful in their day-to-day life. And so as a result, they would often be in a lot of argumentative places, even though they were following me around. So even before I became at one with God, you'd have people like Peter and others, mm-hmm. Like John, James, who knew me before I became one with God. They'd be following along behind me, having their little arguments and fights about all sorts of issues that they haven't been able to resolve from the things I was trying to teach them. Mm-hmm. In addition to that, there was large groups of women who were also very interested. Now, it was more difficult for a woman because they couldn't just leave a home or a family and follow easily unless their husbands were willing to do so. And so for many of the women, they took the opportunities to listen before I became at one with God, before I was baptized. They took the opportunities to listen when I visited their town, but they did not, they couldn't follow around and listen to everything, of course. And of course, there was no written things written down, very, very little That's written right. down at this point. So they could only listen and only hear through word of mouth what was being taught. Now, of course, word of mouth, as you know, mm-hmm. is quite a distorted
2: yes.
0: means of transmitting information because one person can say one thing and then the emotional filters of the next person filter all of that out and they relay the information. And so quite a lot of the information that people were hearing was actually a distortion already of what I was sharing.
2: Mm.
0: But it was their slant, if you like, on what I was sharing.
2: Mm.
0: And this occurred quite a lot as well.
2: Mm.
0: But there were large groups of women, actually, who were interested in divine truth. Sometimes the women were more interested than the men.
2: Mm.
0: And a few of them could follow because some of their men could follow. They had a self-sustenance, enough money to follow somebody around for a short period of time. So sometimes the women and sometimes the whole family would follow as a result. And, of course, most of that happened on foot or on a beast of some kind, you know, like a donkey or an ass or a horse or whatever. And so you'd have people following around. Now, this was all before my baptism, before I went down to the Jordan with John. So during that period of time, a lot of people heard the divine truth. But because I was not yet at one with God, similar to my condition at this point in time, many, you know, couldn't say for certain that they felt that they could follow it. Mm. They did not have a strong faith themselves, many of them, and so they did not have a strong faith in God or strong faith they exercised with prayer. They did not often believe what I was saying. They were fascinated by it but didn't believe it, many of them. And very similar to how most people were reacting there.
2: Yeah, well,
0: actually,
2: the story is quite similar.
0: Yeah,
2: and it was true. It's true. I had not realised that in your life back 2,000 years ago, you were not at one with God the whole time. I thought you were born at one with God.
0: Yes, this is a common assumption for many Christians that I was sort of born at one with God and somehow was special all through my life.
2: Yeah.
0: And while some of my experiences were unique with God, obviously, and while there were some unique things that happened with God during my life that hadn't happened to anyone prior, it didn't mean that I was some kind of special, unique individual.
2: Mm.
0: It was, when I say special, unique individual, every person's a special and unique individual. So I'm like a special and unique individual, the same as you are a special and unique individual. But in the sense of having some kind of special connection with God, I had to embrace the desire for God inside of myself.
2: Yes,
0: I had to desire it by myself without God's influence.
2: Mm.
0: And this is something that most people are unaware of about my first century life.
2: Mm.
0: Now, my desire for God began quite young. And by the time of five, I had a fairly solid desire for God, which was much greater than anyone else I knew at the time. And so that was quite unique. And in fact, my parents thought me to be some kind of zealot, you know, some kind of... And sometimes they thought I was quite nuts when it came to my... crazy when it came to my relationship with God. They didn't understand it well, particularly my father. So he struggled to understand where I was coming from. So although he believed I was the Messiah because of certain events that happened during my early childhood, he slowly came to feel that I wasn't the Messiah as I started expressing opinions and ideas that were very different to his own.
2: Yes.
0: He had a very strong concept about what the Messiah would be, and my concept of what the Messiah would be, and at that point I didn't think it was me, and my concept of the Messiah I was looking for was completely different. Mm-hmm. And we often, by the time I was in my teenage years, we often had what you'd probably classify as arguments about that, with my father disagreeing quite strongly and sometimes violently about my opinion. And so by the time I was in my early 20s, I had formulated quite strongly what I believed the Messiah would be, which was very, very different to what my father mm-hmm. believed the Messiah would be. And my mum didn't really know either way. She was a person who, you know, she was watching me develop, and obviously she knew something was up, but as mums generally do if they're connected with their children. But she couldn't really understand it either, and quite often she thought I was crazy too. Mm. So even by the time I was baptised by John, my mother still thought that there's something gone wrong with me. Mm. But she loved my nature. She loved my loving nature.
2: Yes.
0: My father thought there was something completely wrong with me, and he didn't love my loving nature. So he struggled a bit more. Mm. And, of course, he was a member of the Sanhedrin by this stage.
2: Yes.
0: So, you know, he struggled on a lot of levels with what I was teaching. Mm. But the general people were very similar to the people that we know now who are currently interested in listening to divine truth, but who still are not certain about whether my claims about being Jesus are correct or not. Mm. And it was very similar in the first century. I claimed I was the Messiah. During this period of time, after around 25 years of age, I was quite comfortable with claiming that publicly, even though I was yet to be at one with God. And people, you know, obviously had their different opinions about that.
2: Mm.
0: Yeah. So in a lot of ways, very, very similar to the reactions that I'm getting right now.
2: Okay.
0: During those periods of time. Once I became at one with God, of course, things changed quite markedly there. But there was still not a large degree of desire for the individuals who were listening to me to develop their own relationship with God. And in fact, on the earth at the moment, many Christians have a much stronger desire to develop their own relationship with God, and many Muslims and many other people do too, by the way, the people who were following me around did.
2: Wow.
0: Yeah. And
2: well, that's heartening, isn't it?
0: Yeah, in some ways. It also, the difference I feel for many of them in the first century, and we'll talk about some of the differences maybe in another question, is that there wasn't a strong predisposition of feeling they already knew the truth. Whereas what I find on earth now is in many religions there is a strong feeling that I have the truth and I cannot accept anything more than what I've already been shared, or, you know, what I already feel I know. Now, that wasn't present in most of the people who followed in the first century. There was a huge amount of, in the first century, a huge amount of feelings in the people who followed me that they weren't receiving any satisfaction from the religious teachings that they were currently being taught.
2: Mm.
0: There was no firm definition of what God was like. There was no firm idea about what the spirit world, you know, what happens after you die.
2: Mm.
0: There was no firm idea about the soul. And, in fact, there wasn't even a firm idea about the spirit body or anything like that. And so it was a very physical existence. And as a result of that, these people felt quite dissatisfied in their hearts. And so when somebody like myself came along, it was tempting for almost anybody to listen to them for a period of time at least, until whether, you know, they felt they could listen no more, or if their soul was engaged. Mm. And if their soul was engaged, their heart was engaged, they would listen a lot, even though they themselves didn't practice what they heard.
2: Okay.
0: So they'd listen because it was fascinating, but many didn't practice what they heard. And in fact, the majority of these so-called apostles, for example, didn't practice what they hear either, and didn't do so until way after my death in many cases.
2: Are they the people that were called the, God-fearers? They weren't committed, but they were there.
0: I would probably call them God-fearers.
2: The God-fearers.
0: I'd call them God-fearers for a number of reasons. Many, you know, one of the concepts of God that was very prevalent then, and still is quite prevalent on the planet now, is this concept that, you have to be afraid of God.
2: Mm.
0: And so many of them were God-fearers in that complete sense, that they were very afraid of God. They were quite fatalistic, but also they had this concept of destiny, you know, that some unseen force was, you know, motivating their future destiny, who they believed to be God, and whom they were quite afraid of because they felt quite negative things happened during their lives, of course, which they blamed on God.
2: Right.
0: Or they blamed on their own disobedience with God.
2: Yes.
0: But they weren't clear on how they disobeyed God.
2: Yes.
0: Because many of them were following the Torah. They were following what they believed to be God's word at the time. And yet bad things were still happening to them.
2: Mm.
0: So they couldn't understand how that was happening. So there was a lot of, as I said, a lot of very unclear ideas.
2: Mm.
0: But they were God-fearers. But many of them also had this idea that they wanted the truth. They wanted to know. There was an openness to the truth.
2: Yes, yes.
0: There was a soul-based openness
2: yes.
0: to towards truth, which is very, which I find very similar today in many of the people who are currently listening. Many of the people who are currently listening have a better understanding about a relationship with God than most of the people who were listening in the first century before my death.
2: Okay.
0: You know, there were a few that had a good understanding. Mary, being my wife, had a great understanding. John the Apostle, who's called the Apostle John, he had a pretty good understanding. He was quite sensitive at the soul level. There are others like Cornelius and others who I met through after I became one with God, who gained quite a good understanding to a degree before I passed. But the majority didn't have anywhere near of a clear concept of what I was talking about most of the time. Hence, they had a lot of fights and arguments about what I meant, you know, as a result.
2: Yes.
0: And those fights and arguments became quite extreme after my passing.
2: Okay.
0: So much so that they caused fractioning and fissions in amongst.
2: Is that the reason why many of them would just leave and go to India or...
0: Yeah. Yeah, because they couldn't tolerate the belief systems that everyone else had.
2: I see.
0: And many also had a strong desire to share truth with others too. That was one.
2: It's true.
0: Once they had faith, and the faith came when I appeared to them after my death.
2: Mm-hmm.
0: That for many of them, there was not a strong faith until that occurred.
2: Like, for example, the example of Thomas.
0: Yes.
2: Yes.
0: Yeah, Thomas was my brother, and he was a man who had a lot of doubts about me because he'd grown up with me all of my life. So he saw me as a child, and he was a younger brother of mine. You know, he was around 5 or 6 years younger than I. But he had a lot of doubts about me as a child because he saw me growing up. He sort of viewed me as a normal child, normal teenager, just someone who had some ideas that were very different. And then he heard the divine truth because I spoke about it openly in my family as I was growing up. And, you know, at what you would now classify the dinner table as the dinner table. And so, you know, he had heard it most of his life. He was quite fascinated by it. But he also sort of saw me as his brother. Like,
2: of course.
0: He didn't see me as anything unique. And I didn't feel I was anything unique. But when I became at one with God, he could see there was quite a large difference there. And he had some faith. But when I died, all of his faith deserted him.
2: Okay.
0: And that occurred to many of the disciples at the time. At the time of my death, it was to them like the most crushing experience.
2: Yes.
0: Because they sort of felt like everything that I've spoken of was not true anymore.
2: Mm.
0: And it wasn't until I reappeared to them after my death in different bodies, but they could sense that who I was through what I was speaking.
2: Of course.
0: And that they realised that I was still alive.
2: Mm.
0: And as a result of that, things changed in their faith.
2: Yes. Mm. Now, how did the early followers of Jesus differ from contemporary Christians?
0: Well, if we look at the average contemporary Christian, the Christian in modern day times, there's a very strong, firm belief in the Bible. In the first century, the people who listened to me, there wasn't much of an understanding of a written word. They understood that there was the Torah, the first five books of what is now the Bible, written by Moses. Many of them weren't lettered enough to have read them.
2: Mm.
0: And so, you know, they relied on the priests and so forth to tell them what those particular words said. some of them would go to the synagogue during the week and on the weekends, and they would, you know, listen to the presentations of the minister of the synagogue at the time, who would read passages of the prophets or read passages of the Torah. And so they would come to understand through the word of mouth what those particular books said. So in that regard, they were sort of similar in the sense that there was a book that they were attempting to follow, the Jewish religion they were attempting to follow.
2: Mm.
0: And Christians today have a very firm opinion, generally, about whether the Bible is completely God's word or not, whereas these people did not have a firm opinion that the Torah was God's word. They felt it was the channeling, you know, the information that came from Moses through Moses from God, but they didn't feel that it was restrictive in the sense that they felt there was more to it than that.
2: Yeah.
0: So I feel that's one quite primary difference, in that they had a stronger openness generally. And here I'm talking about the average person, not the average Pharisee or Sadducee, because the average Pharisee or Sadducee had a very firm opinion about what God's word was and had a very firm opinion of the Torah, and as a result had a very firm opinion that I was heretical.
2: Mm.
0: And that is pretty plain if persons read even what is recorded in the Bible about the history of my time. But so that's one sort of difference. It's similar, but there in Christians today, there's a lot of rigidity about the Bible being God's word. Whereas in the first century, there was less rigidity about the Torah being God's word in amongst the people who generally listened. In the first century, there was a much more physical existence than now. So, you know, as you can imagine, everyone was eking out a living, and quite often that involved a lot of their attention. And nowadays, there's a lot more free time. So, you know, the average Christian has a lot more free time on their hands than the average person who listened to me in the first century had. Unfortunately, free time can cause a lot of trouble, as you're aware, and I think a lot of Christians are aware that, you know, sometimes they use their free time in ways that distract them from their own faith. But also it gives you time to study. It gives you time to understand. It gives you time to contemplate, which wasn't always available to people in the first century. Another way that there's quite, in terms of emotionally, very similar emotions. The Jews had this viewpoint that they were the promised.
2: Yes.
0: They were the children of God. They were, you know, the children that God selected. And the Christians today have the same concept or idea that they are the children God selected. Both concepts are incorrect, by the way, but they are the concepts that exist. So there are very many parallels between the Jewish faith and speaking to people with the Jewish faith as there are now speaking with people in the Christian faith. A lot of parallels. In the first century, they didn't have a large concept about emotions. You know, they were eking out a living, and they lived in their emotions more fully, probably, than people today.
2: Yes.
0: In other words, if they felt angry, they'd express their anger usually a lot more rapidly than a person will today. So in some cases, that was good because you got to see the real person rather than the facade that you see often today. But in some cases, it wasn't good because they acted in manners that degraded their own condition, and that caused all sorts of moral issues for them in their progress. So the average Christian today is probably in a better moral state than the average person that I spoke to in the first century. I feel the state of ethics, though, is very similar to people in the first century. And I feel the state of ethics hasn't changed much in the last 2,000 years since I've been observing the earth. Mostly because people become emotional about their belief systems, and then all the ethics they have fly out the window in their emotional state, and so the state of ethics is quite different. There were obviously the environment I lived in the first century. Women were not treated very well. It was a major problem, in fact, for the souls of men that women weren't treated very well, because men were often the perpetrators of violence towards women, which degraded the men's condition emotionally and their soul condition. So men today are usually, particularly Christian men, are usually in a much better emotional condition. Although, that being said, they still have many of the same issues that the men of the first century had towards women. And this is why some of the Pauline principles of, you know, not having a woman teaching in the congregation, for example, are still present in the Christian faith, because the men want to hold on to these particular principles and they don't honour the fact that actually men and women are equal from God's perspective. And this was something I tried to teach quite strongly in the first century without much success at all. Because there was so much of a heavy sway and a heavy bent towards men dominating women. So the men today are probably a lot more open to having an equal relationship, whereas the men in the first century more saw their women as possessions, very much so. It was very rare, in fact, to find a man who didn't see his woman as a possession. And that was a made that was a major problem. It was not only a major problem for the men, but it was a major problem for the women in terms of hearing divine truth and listening to it, because they could hear that I was saying that men and women were equal, and then they'd go home to their men and start to try to live that kind of life. And, of course, the men would become violent, and many women died at the hands of their husbands as a result of hearing divine truth in the first century. There were many, many more women martyrs of divine truth in the first century than men, particularly while I was alive. And many of them died while I was alive as a result of the amount of rage that was in the men towards women and the amount of control that the men had. So if a woman listened without her man, she risked a very, very large amount of rage and violence as a result. And this is why there are comments of me making things, comments in the Bible about, you know, that I came to bring to make enemies between family members. And it's not what I actually said. What I actually said was that the truth would create enemies within the family, because some family members would want to hold on to unloving belief systems. So, yeah, that was the primary thing that happened back then. So there were, so the women nowadays, of course, have a lot more say what happens in their family. Particularly in Western countries where Christianity generally is practiced. And they have a lot more autonomy than they had in the first century. So the life for women, and particularly women who were listening to what I was preaching in the first century, was very, very different to women listening now.
2: I know within my own church, because of the lack of priests and in, you know, very isolated areas, women are taking on roles of ministry that was never even heard of a generation ago.
0: Exactly.
2: And it just seems to be such a liberating, wonderful direction forward.
0: It's excellent direction forward. Yes. It's a direction that mankind should have been following for many thousands of years.
2: It seems to have taken so long.
0: It has, because there has been, and there has been cycles between men and women as well, where historically, right through ancient history, sometimes women were dominant and the men were subservient, and the men's role was basically procreation, serving the woman for sexual purposes and providing all of their material needs. And then, of course, men got very angry about that role and they then flipped over. And then by the time of my arrival in the first century, obviously, we lived in a very male-dominant society. And it still is. If you look as a whole, the earth, it still is a very male-dominated society. And of course, there are many women who are very angry about that now, just as there were many men angry about the previous condition. And there are many men spirits, women spirits who are angry about that now, who are trying to change that. And anger in either direction towards the genders, to the other gender, is obviously never going to result in any positive growth on the planet. So that is something that I wanted to correct right from the first century. And Mary was often present in all of my discussions with men. So as you know, you've visited some Arabic countries now. You know that there's still a separation of men from women generally, and you know that when men get together, they don't like the women being present necessarily, and that's really what it was like in the first century. So me having Mary right next to me in every single discussion was a major confrontation. And as a result, there was a lot of hatred and animosity projected towards Mary, because they felt, many of the men felt, that I was controlled by Mary. They didn't understand that actually, no, I was driving the desire to have Mary with me because of trying to confront this very big emotional issue that these men had in the first century. So that is a very different thing to nowadays. Like nowadays, you know, myself and Mary can sit in front of a group of Christians with no trouble whatsoever. Back then, if I went along to a group to speak, often the men would be outraged before I even opened my mouth.
2: Yeah.
0: Just because of my bringing a woman along with me. And many of them, of course, knew Mary's past as well, which made it even worse for them. And I was constantly addressing those issues with them, but it made very little effect. And to such a point that ones like Peter raped Mary after my death, for example, in his anger with women, in his anger with Mary, and his anger about a lot of things. And as a result, many of the so-called apostles did not have as enlightened position as what many people today assume.
2: Yes. That was an eye-opener.
0: Yeah. I feel other ways that people were different were more to do with physical things than emotional things, because the reality is, emotionally, mankind hasn't changed a huge amount in that time, unfortunately. And emotionally, there's pretty much similar emotions in people today as there were back then, with one exception, and that is there is a layer of facade over the top of them. So, you know, back then, you know, men could get away with have some vigilante violence, for example. Nowadays, a person would be thrown in jail generally for such an action. And so he can, and a man might feel like it, but doesn't do it. There's a lot of things I feel people do to like that today, where they feel like doing something, but they don't do it. Whereas back then, it probably would have been done, and often was done. So you got to see the real person, through that.
2: Interesting. Yes.
0: So these are but aside from that, not a huge amount of different. I feel relating to people then is very similar to relating to people now.
2: Excellent. What sustained the courage and determination of the early Christian martyrs of Rome to be so strong? This is sort of your archetypal strong martyr who, full of fire, full of zeal, full of love.
0: Yeah, great question, Claire. It's a very important question, actually, because I feel even today a lot of Christians don't have this kind of faith. And you must remember that many of these so-called martyrs for the Christian faith, there were three classes of martyrs, I would say. The first class of martyrs were a class of people who just wanted to confront absolutely everything. So they actually were quite enraged.
2: Yes.
0: And in fact, there are historical records, 100 or so years after my passing, of groups of Christians going up to a Roman ruler and telling the Roman war ruler that he should crucify them all. Like they were telling him what to do. And of course, because he thought they were pretty cheeky, he would crucify some of them. And then he'd send the others away and tell them to go and jump off a cliff if they wanted to die. And now, those kind of martyrs did not have a large amount of faith.
2: No.
0: They had a large amount of rage.
2: Yeah.
0: Many of them were classified later as martyrs, but unfortunately, you know, they were just people with a lot of rage who were constantly prodding and poking and pushing political power. You know, so they had a huge amount of rage with political power, a huge amount of rage with religious power, and they used the Christian, so-called Christian teachers,
2: umbrella,
0: as an excuse to just prod and poke and antagonise everyone around them all the time.
2: Yes.
0: Now, of course, those particular people weren't following my teachings at all. They believed they were, of course, but they weren't following my teachings at all. And of course, they passed in the spirit world into quite dark conditions as a result of their antagonistic feelings and belief systems. Then there were a group of people who followed the way because families and friends followed the way. And as a subsequent result of their following the way, and the subsequent result of persecution, they died as a martyr.
2: Mm.
0: And in other words, they, you know, and they would not have probably died any other way, wanted to die any other way, because if they had have, they would have had to then get the, you know, the ostracism of their family or their friends.
2: Yeah.
0: So they were more afraid of their family and friends than they were of embracing the divine truth, if you like. So those kind of people died, and many of them still had a lot to work through after they passed in the spirit world as a result of those emotions. How much they didn't do it for their own conviction,
2: mm.
0: but they did it for the conviction of

0: never die.
1: Yeah.
0: Knowing that no matter what happened to them physically, they would pass into the spirit world and still be alive. Now, that wasn't a very strong concept in other religious faiths. It was often mentioned frequently in other religious belief systems, but most people had a strong fear of death.
1: Yes.
0: They were terrified of dying. And for that reason, they'd do almost anything if you threatened them with death. Whereas these Christians, you couldn't threaten them with anything to change their mind.
1: Mm.
0: Because they had a personal experience that with me that they would remain alive, they had very, very strong faith as a result. And their faith was so strong that it caused them to engage this relationship with God. Now, as a result of engaging the relationship with God in the manner I taught, they then also, on top of that, received divine love in their own soul.
1: Mm.
0: And the truth of everything became a firm foundation for their future life. As a result of that, they became fearless.
1: Yes.
0: They were without fear. And the more divine love you receive, the less fear you have.
1: Yes, yes.
0: And as a result of that, and as a result of their strong beliefs in the resurrection, as they called it,
1: yes,
0: which was not really a resurrection, but rather a continuous life, that would continue to occur after a person has died, and their strong knowing that that was the case. They knew it was the case because they saw it happen with me. And many of the people who obviously heard the Christian beliefs at the time could speak directly with one of the persons who I'd spoken directly with after my death. So they had spoken, when I appeared to 500 people, you imagine every one of those 500 people would have had a very, very strong faith and did have a very, very strong faith after that those appearances. And every one of those people were very firm in the fact they talked to me after I died, they'd had their personal experience, and then any person who they taught could just speak with them about that experience.
1: So not all of the apostles had that experience?
0: Not all of them. Not all of the so-called apostles had that experience.
1: Yeah.
0: There was a large number, 500 people, a large number of men and women who had that experience.
1: Yes, of course.
0: Now, some of the apostles were in very dark condition after I died. Peter was one of them. He was in a very
1: despite
0: dark
1: despite being
0: condition.
1: Crucified upside down, as they say, whether that happened or not, legend, I understand.
0: Eventually, yes, that's what happened to him. But he was in a very dark condition while I was alive.
1: Yeah.
0: He was one of these men who was very, very terrible towards women. He treated women very badly. His own wife he treated very badly, and generally he treated women badly. And he treated my wife badly by raping her after I died, just 2 days after my death. So he was in a very, very dark condition, as you can imagine. And it took him quite a lot of time, even after he passed in the spirit world, to release himself from that condition. However, by the time of Pentecost, which is 50 days after my death, he was in a much stronger condition of faith because I had appeared to him. Does that make sense? So he went through lots of feelings of repentance about how he'd treated Mary. He had went through lots of feelings of repentance about, of his life generally. And so he did receive some divine love at that point of time. Does that make sense?
1: Yeah, very much.
0: As did many of the others of the disciples, or the so-called apostles, the men. But remember, there's large groups of women. There was a larger group of women than men. So many of the women, of course, shared truth far more than men did. Because the men were very afraid of, the general society around. So as a result of that, the Christian belief system spread. Many of the women taught their children the Christian belief systems, through prayer. The women, often they'd received divine love. They saw me. They'd had a relationship with Mary. They saw me. They after my death, they had a lot of faith as a result of that. They'd teach their children how to pray, how to do all the things we taught, them to do. And as a result of that, the Christian belief systems grew even with the men's opposition to it growing. And so it grew quite rapidly. And it was many of the women had a much stronger faith as a result of receiving divine love than the men did. But often the men would come around because they'd see their wives changing and their love growing and all sorts of things happening as a result. And so, yeah, you started